0: snap is made by Luke Metz. That stinger back for Alabama.
1: Yeah, a little backdoor play here for Georgia, and Xavien Brown is the corner on that side, misses the tackle, and Georgia's up the field for 9 yards.
0: Second and one out of the pistol. Phillips behind Gunnar Stockton. Craig Dandridge wide to the far side. It'll give to Phillips again, and Phillips to the left, gashing Alabama to the tune of 6 yards to the Bama 45. That's a first down tackle made by Caleb Woodson, the middle linebacker. But boy, Georgia's opened a couple of big holes on the first two possessions.
1: Yeah,
0: first two plays.
1: Certainly want to impose their will in the run game, averaging over 210 yards a game on the ground, about 213 per game, and they've started out pretty good running the football.
0: First and 10, Georgia. The number 2 Bulldogs and the number 6 Crimson Tide scoreless. This Georgia's first possession. 6:30 left in the first quarter. Moving left to right, ball on the far hash. Pump to the near side on the wide receiver screen. Now down the field, complete to the tight end, Lawson Lucky, who hauls it in on the near boundary, and that's going to be a pitch and catch of 25 yards. Xavien Brown, the tackle. What a setup. Almost like a give and go, but you give it fake to the near side to another receiver and find the tight end rolling down the sideline.
1: Yeah, they bluff the quick screen to the outside where Lucky looks like he's going to block, and then he releases up the sideline, the pump fake, and you get him the football.
0: First and 10. Georgia in the red zone against Alabama at the 19. Stockton in the backfield alone. Give on the jet sweep going left. Sakovi White-Helton going to pick up 2 yards to the left side before being brought down by Caleb Woodson, the linebacker. A gain of, they'll give him 3 maybe.
1: Both offensive coordinators, Greg, have come out with a variety of plays here, different formations, different sets, and I think they've got both defenses kind of scuffling a little bit, trying to find out how to line up and find the playmakers.
0: London Humphreys in the slot left. Lawson Lucky wide to the far side, 2 receivers near side. Dwight Phillips, they call him Peanut, in the backfield. He'll get the handoff, bumps it outside to the left, no containment. He'll go down the sideline and into the end zone. Touchdown, Bulldogs, penalty near the line of scrimmage.
2: Holding, offense, number 7. 10-yard penalty, remaining second down.
0: That's the tight end, Lawson Lucky, which explains why there was no contain on the left side of that formation as he grabbed on tightly to Yanze Pierre, the linebacker, and that allowed Dwight Phillips to get sprung to the end zone.
1: Yeah, so, and it's a legitimate call, Greg. I'm not sure why Kirby Smart is losing his mind on the sideline, threw his visor on the ground, was jumping up and down. Lawson Lucky certainly grabs the defender around the chest, Pierre, and doesn't allow him to release to the outside.
0: So instead of a touchdown, the holding makes it 2nd and 17 from the 26 for Georgia. They can get a first down at the Alabama 9. 4 wide receivers, single back set. 2 of the receivers are tight ends. 3-man rush with a spy. Stockton throwing over the middle, complete to Jaden Riddell. Riddell catches it upended hard, and a penalty flag comes in the secondary. Riddell down on the field, a gain of 7. And Riddell slow to get up. Here's the call.
2: Pass interference, offense, number 0. 10-yard penalty, it's 0, second down.
0: That's Sakovi White-Helton, who is going to be whistled for the flag there. 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Georgia 0, Alabama 0 with 5:07 left in the first. We'll have more action from Tuscaloosa up next. 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

0: little wetter and a little cooler than it would be this time of year often at Bryant-Denny Stadium in the wake of Hurricane Isaias. Our heart goes out to everybody dealing with the aftermath of that. 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Alongside Dave Archer, I'm Greg Daniels. 5:07 left in the first quarter. Georgia thought they had a touchdown, but now facing second down and long from the 27, they'll need to get to the 9-yard line to move the chains.
1: Yeah, they got a couple back-to-back calls there. Got the holding call, and then you got the offensive pass interference, which is going to negate another completion. And so now all of a sudden Georgia going in the wrong direction. Shout out to the people here in Tuscaloosa who did such a good job with this field. Tremendous rains over the last 18 hours,
0: yeah.
1: And the field holding up pretty well so far for these guys, these tremendous athletes that are going back and forth.
0: It's all because they kept the band off the field.
1: Yeah.
0: They didn't let them out there. Million-dollar band, sit in the corner.
1: That's right.
0: You learn the priorities when it's a little damp. So now Georgia facing second and 27 from the Alabama 36. They took possession of the football after forcing a fumble at Caitlin Russell. Second and 27. Four wide. Single running back in the backfield. Dwight Phillips going to go. Stockton one pump in the clean pocket. No one to throw to. Now rolls right back to his left. He's going to try to keep it going left, and he will get to the 30-yard line. Picks up about six there as he dives forward. Made something out of nothing. He was being chased by Kedrick Bingley-Jones and Terrence Green that time.
1: Yeah, it looked like just a three-man pass rush for Alabama, Greg, but a really good job and a decision by Gunnar Stockton. He had a receiver coming over the middle of the field, and he saw the safety squat down. If he throws it, Alabama has an interception, and that's what they've been doing, is taking the football away.
0: Third and 21 from the 30. Georgia 55%, but not on a lot of these. They'll hand it off. Dwight Phillips going left, and he is stopped immediately, and that will set up fourth down.
1: Well, and he fumbled the ball too, Greg, but he was able to reach out with his right paw and slide it back underneath him before Alabama could get to the football.
0: Caleb Woodson gets to him and brings him down and gets him, can't quite recover it. As you said, he scooped it back up quickly. Peyton Woodring will come in. Three-time Groza finalist. 4-for-4 on the season. This one will be from 43 yards from the left hash going to the end zone to our right. Good snap, good hold, kick on the way, plenty of distance, and it is good. Georgia strikes first after getting the turnover. They thought they had a touchdown, a couple penalties, made it third and 27, and they settled for a 43-yard field goal. The score, Georgia 3, Alabama nothing. We'll have more action from Bryant-Denny Stadium up next. When we return, Jeff Biggs will have a scoreboard update on a big day of college football. 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
1: 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They were stunned by Oklahoma at the Cotton Bowl on a last-second field goal for the Sooners, 27-24 the final in that one. Right now, number 10 LSU is just gone ahead at Kentucky, 16-14, also underway right now. Number 19 USC is tied at Penn State, 7-7, and number 12 Utah has the early lead at home against 2-2 Kansas, 7-0. Let's get you back out to Tuscaloosa. Georgia on the board against Alabama. Here is Greg and Dave.
2: Thank you, Jeff. As you said, Georgia on the board first, 3-0 over Alabama, taking advantage of the fumble by Keelan Russell. A 7-play, 36-yard drive. If you're Georgia, you're saying, we had a touchdown and we let it get away. And if you're Alabama, you're saying, we bowed up, we bent, but we didn't quite break.
3: Yeah, and I think that both offensive coordinators, Ryan Grubb and Coach Bobo for Georgia, did a really good job with their time with the football in really creating kind of a mystery as to how they're going to attack you. So I think both defenses are kind of doing a little soul-searching right now. Georgia got the stop because of kind of a freak play, and Alabama got the stop maybe because of a penalty. Other than that, the two offenses moved it pretty well.
2: Dijon Lee and Rico Scott back for the return. Arch, are you a little surprised at how both the offenses did move the football?
3: I am. I think that it's a teller to, I think both these two teams are playing at really high level offensively so far this year, and this may be the best offense, certainly the best offenses these two defenses have faced.
2: Peyton Woodring's kickoff sails into the end zone, and that'll be a touchback. Alabama will take over at their own 25-yard line. They had moved it into Georgia territory and got to about the 35 before they lost the football, so they certainly must feel like they can move the football a little bit, at least early on. Tonight's presentation of the College Football Game of the Week on Compass Media Networks is presented by Cintas. 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That turnover by Keelan Russell, his first since the second game of the season when they played Kentucky. As he'll have E.J. Crowell, the freshman tailback, on his right now. The give to Crowell coming left. He's got the pulling guard out in front of him, and Crowell accelerates out to the 28-yard line, picks up three along the near side before he is spun out of bounds.
3: That race, Grayson Delgatti, the big center, actually pulled out in front on the play and did a good job of clearing the way there. Good first down play, 3 yards. He's trying to stay on schedule here and give your quarterback an opportunity.
2: Ryan Coleman-Williams and Rico Scott wide to the far side, tight end on each side for Alabama, including Josh Ford, who they weren't sure was going to play. He's a big blocking back at 6'6", 266. Snap comes back to Russell, and the handoff goes to Crowell. Crowell hesitates, then accelerates. That'll be a first down, running to his right outside the right hash. A gain of 7. As he gets out there for the first down, K.J. Bolton, the free safety, up to make the tackle.
3: E.J. Crowell does an excellent job vision-wise. Georgia completely stuffs the play at the point of attack. He bounces it to the outside with that excellent speed and punches it up the field for a first down. He had 49 yards on just 3 carries last week.
2: We talked about him this week. There's big expectations for him and Trayshawn Brown. They're true freshmen getting a lot of carries in the backfield, and they said he's struggling to be patient. Not when he has the ball, but when he doesn't have it and he wants it more. So he's taking advantage of those opportunities. On first and 10 at their own 35, Russell rolls to the left and completes the pass along the near boundary to Trayshawn Brown. Brown at 5'10", 206, lowered the shoulder. It'll be a gain of 9. Alabama's doing a nice job of really mixing up their offense today.
3: Yeah, I really love what they're doing. You're not sure where they're coming from, so it's got Georgia on their heels a little bit defensively. And then when guys are given the opportunity to and put up the bat, I mean, Trayshawn Brown, you're a running back, young running back at that, a freshman, haven't probably caught a lot of footballs out of

0: Backfield does a good job of squeezing that one to get 7 yards.
1: Third down and three for Alabama, under 90 seconds left in the first quarter. Trayshawn Brown next to Keelan Russell. Snap comes. Give to Brown up the middle, and Brown going to churn the legs and get past the 35. Now it's another rugby scrum as the meat of the offense meets with two E's against the meat E-A-T of the defense. Meat, meat, meat.
2: Don't you think, Greg, that that's one of the moments where Georgia fans and Alabama fans want to see their pile go the other direction? You know,
1: yes.
2: One of those schedules. I think the players are just trying to get down on the ground.
1: Right. It's like a tug of war without the rope.
2: I think the fan bases take great pride in which side can push the other one a little couple more yards.
1: First and 10, Alabama at their own 46-yard line, just shy of midfield. Ball on the near hash, moving right to left. Caleb Edwards in motion. Blitz coming. Russell throws to the near side. Fingertip attempt at the catch for Caleb Edwards. He cannot haul it in. Chris Cole on the coverage, incomplete. Ball just a little bit outside of along the near boundary, and it'll be second and 10.
2: Well, you called it. You had a corner cat, which is DeMello Jones, was coming off the corner, the short side of the field, got in Keelan Russell's face pretty quickly. He was a little errant with the throw.
1: Lazier Brooks in the slot left, inside of Rico Scott, Ryan Coleman, Williams wide to the far side. Safety help back at the 40. Keelan Russell back to pass, quick throw, slot left. Rico Scott has it at the 50, and he is tackled immediately. Rayshon Dinkins amongst the tacklers there for Georgia. A gain of 5. And that'll bring up third down and 5 for Alabama as the clock now under 18 seconds in the first quarter. Alabama up on the football, down to 12 seconds left. See if they get a playoff before the end of the first. Keelan Russell calls for it. And it looks like they're going to let the quarter run out. A good first quarter, back and forth action. The end of the first. It's Georgia 3, Alabama nothing. 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
1: Back in Tuscaloosa, Alabama, second quarter just about to get underway. Alongside former NFL quarterback Dave Archer, I'm Greg Daniels. 3-0, the Bulldogs lead the Crimson Tide. Alabama with the football, facing 3rd and 5. 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First quarter, pretty even, 64 yards for Alabama, 55 for Georgia. Both teams held onto the football quite a bit. The fumble for Alabama allowed Georgia to get it Otherwise, this game is pretty even. The 3 points off the turnover, that's

0: difference.
1: Yeah, I think both offenses are being very efficient. They're moving the football. They're moving the chains when they can. Georgia obviously ran into a couple of problems with some penalties at the end of their drive. But Alabama's done a nice job of just moving the chains. And Keelan Russell's doing a really good job of just take what's there. Make the simple play, because at some point you're going to have the big shot. You'll be able to take that one.
0: So third and five from their own 49, rather from the Georgia 49. As they flip around, Alabama now going to be going left to right in their classic home jerseys, the crimson tops, crimson helmets, the white numerals on the side. Georgia looks like they typically look on the road. You got to love these old classic matchups.
1: Absolutely.
0: Alabama so far 2 for 3 on third down. Daniel Hill in the backfield. Keelan Russell, the quarterback. Two receivers near side, single receiver far side. Tight end as well. Back to pass, Russell. Four-man rush. Russell, flush, nowhere to throw. Now sidearm sling over the middle, looking for Rico Scott, who was open. That ball might have been tipped at the line of scrimmage as Keelan Russell started to get a little bit of happy feet. It'll be fourth down, and on will come the punt team.
1: Yeah, Georgia pushed him off his spot, Greg, and as he floated to the left, there was that man again, Chris Cole, who was closing, and so he tried to drop sidearm like he was going to try to turn a double play there, and then just did not make a very good throw.
0: Alex Asparuhov will punt it away. Sakobi White-Helton back deep. Punt low and wobbly and angling, but it takes an Alabama bounce inside the 10, inside the 5, and down to the 2-yard line. The crowd groaned the punt initially, but they didn't respect the roll. Tonight's presentation of the College Football Game of the Week on Compass Media Networks is presented by NHTSA. 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So a 46-yard punt and Georgia takes over. They moved it up a yard instead of the 2. They say he initially contacted it at the 3. So tough spot for Gunnar Stockton and this offense to take over. Dwight Phillips, the tailback. Stockton under center. Give to Phillips to the right. He'll get past the 5 and to the 6 before he's brought down right in the hole by the Alabama Crimson Tide. Devin Tompkins gets him from the defensive end spot. A gain of 3.
1: Greg, looking down on the Georgia sideline, and Nate Frazier, who was supposed to be maybe their feature runner tonight with Chauncey Bowens unable to go, is not. It looks like there's something going on with him physically. He is not in the game. In fact, was distraught and was being consoled. So it's probably going to be Phillips and Walker carrying the load here.
0: He's been battling a rib injury, but was expected to play tonight. Dandridge and Mosin for Georgia, 2nd and 7 from their own 6. Give to Bo Walker up the middle, and Walker gets only 1 yard of daylight before he's smothered on the inside. Caleb Woodson, the tackle there. So 3rd and 6 on the way for Georgia, deep in their own territory.
1: Now, great opportunity here now. It's just kind of settled into a little bit of a field position game. Alabama wants to get the stop to give Keelan Russell and that offense the ball around midfield.
0: Lawson Lucky in the slot left. Elias Williams slot near side. Quick throw. Stockton to Craig Dandridge. Dandridge on the wide receiver screen. Stood up by Luke Metz at the 10 and dropped immediately. What a hit by Metz. And it's 4th down, Georgia.
1: Metz comes from that inside linebacker spot and makes the hit. The leading tackler for this Crimson Tide defense, and a huge stop on a play that looked like it had a lot in it. He comes up and makes the play on the quick screen and forces Georgia to punt.
0: Drew Miller will punt it away. And it's Ryan Coleman-Williams back deep. He awaits the punt at Alabama's own 45. Drew Miller gets it away from his goal line. He hammers this one high in the air towards the near boundary. It's going to go out of bounds, though, so that'll give up some yardage. And Alabama will take over in good starting field position at their own 46-yard line. Tonight's presentation of the College Football Game of the Week on Compass Media Networks is presented by Intuit Credit Karma. When you're on top of your money, you're on top of the world. The score, Georgia 3, Alabama nothing. We'll take a quick break. 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
3: Capstone in Tuscaloosa. It's number 2, Georgia, leading number 6, Alabama, 3-0 with 12:39 left in the first half alongside former NFL quarterback Dave Archer. I'm Greg Daniels. Right now it feels like Alabama started to win the field position battle and certainly the time of possession battle. They've had it for 11 minutes to Georgia's 6.
4: Well, and what needs to happen now if you're Alabama, Greg, is you need to take advantage of these short field opportunities. They've had the ball near midfield and have come away with nothing. Turned the football over on their opening drive. Had a decent opportunity the second time to touch the football. Here they are going to take over, it looks like, right at the 50-yard line. So must cash these opportunities in if you're Alabama.
3: A 40-yard punt by Drew Miller gives Alabama excellent starting field position. One turnover in the game so far. That was a fumble by Keelan Russell. So far in the game, Russell 4 of 7 for 24 yards. Gunnar Stockton's thrown it twice for 29 yards. Rushing-wise, Alabama's rushed it 12 times for 40 yards. So they've had some success on the ground. Georgia only allows 57 yards per game, but this is the best rushing attack they've had to stop.
4: Yeah, Keelan Russell's been a part of that. Got out of the play on that fourth down play, was able to pick up about 10 or 12 yards.
3: Pistol set for Alabama. First and 10. Trayshawn Brown behind Keelan Russell. One receiver to each side. Double tight end as well. Now they move up into a traditional shotgun. Russell fakes the handoff. Rolls to his left. He's in trouble. Throws up his back foot down the far sideline. And no one home. Incomplete. That might be a grounding penalty because he was not, didn't appear to be outside the tackle box.
5: There is no foul for intentional grounding. The quarterback was outside the tackle box.
3: Like I said, he was outside the tackle box. That's not going to be a penalty at all. Nailed it.
4: Well, Kirby Smart felt like you did. He did not get outside the tackle box. And he was out there about the numbers waving around, waving his arms around. Kirby's been pretty animated here so far here in the early in the game.
3: It's like Arrested Development where a character would say something and the narrator would immediately contradict it. Second and 10, Alabama from their own, from the 50-yard line. Russell out of the shotgun. Two receivers to the right. Blitz coming. Throwing to the near side in the flat near side. And Rico Scott had to go to his knees. Couldn't lift it off the turf. Probably should have got it. Incomplete. Wouldn't have been much either way. And all of a sudden, it's third and 10 for the Crimson Tide.
4: Yeah, not a very good throw here for Keelan Russell. Just didn't get his feet set to throw the football.
3: Alabama back on the football quickly. Daniel Hill motions into the backfield. Caleb Edwards, the tight end on the left side. Snap comes. Pressure up the middle, but time to throw over the middle and looking for Lazier Brooks. Incomplete. A wrestling match on the near side between an offensive lineman and a bulldog. But inconsequential, and that was a very weak three and out for Alabama.
4: Well, something happens to the Lazier Brooks here because this is a pretty good throw from Keelan Russell over to the middle of the field. And it looks like when Brooks puts his foot in the ground, he kind of comes up a little bit lame and pulls his arms down. He limped to the

0: the sideline. So that was not a bad throw by Russell.
1: Sakobe White-Helton back to our right for Georgia, stands at his own 8-yard line. Alex Asparuhov will kick it away. A fair catch called for by White-Helton. He'll haul it in at his 7-yard line. 12:17 left in the first half. It's Georgia 3, Alabama nothing. We'll have a scoreboard update with Jeff Biggs up next. 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
7: 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A couple of really big games in the Big Ten. Number 7, Indiana, was down in the fourth quarter at Nebraska, 17-6, but the Hoosiers came back to win it 20-17. That's 22 straight wins now for Indiana. And how about number 21, UCLA, getting it done on the road at number 13, Oregon, 17-15. Huge win there for the Bruins and Bob Chesney. And right now, second quarter in Happy Valley, it is number 19, USC, tied with Penn State, 14-14. We'll have all the scores coming up for you at halftime. Let's get you the first half finish with Greg Daniels and Dave Archer.
1: Thank you, Jeff Biggs. 12:17 left in this first half. It's been a good one. A back and forth bare knuckle fight. Georgia with the lead 3-0 over Alabama. Georgia 3-and-out on their last possession, then Alabama 3-and-out, and now Georgia starting deep in their own territory. They're at their own 7, but that's 4 yards better than where they started the last time.
8: Right, and their defense got the stop at midfield. We talked about how important it was for Alabama to cash in the short field. Don't think you can continue to keep Keelan Russell, to keep giving Keelan Russell that offense that kind of field position. Really big drive here now for Georgia to punch the ball out so they can get a couple first downs.
1: Gunnar Stockton has thrown it only 2 times. He's completed both for 29 yards. 7 carries for 33 yards on the ground. Fake to Sakobe White-Helton, and now penalty flags, whistles, and it'll be a false start on Georgia. That'll back him up halfway to the goal line.
9: False start. Offense, number 9. Half the distance to the goal. It's still first down.
1: Well, how frustrating is that if you're an offense, Dave?
8: Well, it drives you crazy, too, if it's a one of your skill position guys that's on the edge of the line of scrimmage. With the noise in here, you're watching ball anyway out of the corner of your eye. You're not listening for snap count. So that's a little disappointing to see Barber jump off the tight end.
1: First and 13 now for Georgia from their own 4-yard line, going right to left. Stockton in the shotgun, his feet fully in the end zone. Dwight Phillips next to him. London Humphreys motions in tight to the formation. Give it to Phillips up the middle. Gets to the 5. Bounces to his left as he finds a little bit of daylight. And then dashes forward to the 9-yard line before he's tripped up. Keon Sabb might have gotten him around the ankle.
8: Well, that is a guy that Alabama does not want to get loose. The guy was 100 meters.

0: champion in high school. He can flat fly if he gets loose.
1: His father, an Olympic long jump gold medalist, a four-time world champion, so track and field in the bloodlines. Give to Phillips on second and eight. He goes up the middle and again looks like he's bottled up and then squirts through the line again and picks up good yardage. And he's going to be close to a first down, depending on the spot. Tackle that time by Caleb Woodson, but that's two times it looked like he was slowed down and then that acceleration hits. It is a first down brought to you by Intuit Credit Karma. Now they're going to blow the whistle and stop it.
2: Replay has initiated a review of the previous play. The ruling on the field was the runner made the line to gain.
1: There was a little bit of confusion. Looked like the down markers were saying third, then it was a first down. The scoreboard had it one way, and everybody had it another way, so they stop and say, let's figure this out.
0: I was a little surprised that they gave him the first down. I thought he was stopped short.
1: So they'll take a look at this.
0: But it's a good job by Keon Saab, comes up and makes a huge hit right at the point. Man, it looked like they stopped him a good yard short here, Greg.
1: Yeah, I think you're absolutely right. So, resuming, that's what they find out when they look at it as well. But they're showing it on the big screen up here. Boy, that hit by Saab, it really did. It saved the first down and took him off his feet. Caleb Woodson had him from behind, kind of held him up and made him a good target for Saab. Saab, a strong safety. Started his career at Michigan, but he has come to Alabama, and he's been very
2: after
1: good.
2: After video review, the runner was short of the line to gain. It'll be third down at the 16-yard line.
1: So it will be third and one for Georgia. Remember, they had the initial false start, so they started first and 13. It's a big third down opportunity.
0: You know, in college football and pro football now with replay assist, they're doing a much better job of helping those guys that are spotting the football. I don't know how many times through the years I thought, that's not the right spot.
1: Yes.
0: But they're doing a better job of identifying whether somebody's gotten the first down or is short. And in this case, Georgia got about a yard to go.
1: The Bulldogs have failed twice on third down to convert. 55% on the season. Two receivers right, two to the left. Stockton going to keep it on a quarterback run. Goes to the right side of the offensive line and pushes forward for a yard and a half. And that first down by Georgia's brought to you by Intuit Credit Karma. When you're on top of your money, you're on top of the world. First and 10.
0: Good job by Stockton to try to muscle to go get that first down. There was not a lot of room over there, and he found a way to get the chains move for Georgia.
1: Had to tug 6'5", 300-pound Devin Tompkins with him as he was trying to bring him down from the left defensive end. First and 10 Bulldogs at their own 18-yard line. Actually make it the 17. Stockton out of the pistol. Snap comes. Going to throw quickly to Bull Walker, the tailback on the release, and he's going to be brought down in the backfield by Caleb Woodson. A loss of one on the play. Boy, Woodson closed on that so quickly.
0: Yeah, shot out of a cannon from that inside linebacker spot here. Thought initially that there was somebody offside for Alabama, but no call. And then, boy, Woodson just comes out of nowhere to get the runner on the ground.
1: Second and 12 with 10 minutes to go in the first half. Georgia has it at their own 16, moving right to left. Bulldogs 3, Crimson Tide nothing. Lawson Lucky wide to the far side. Georgia really likes their tight end group. Talon Taylor on the near side. Sakovi White-Helton motions to the far side. Now the give to Dwight Phillips up the middle. Phillips, a keen burst of speed right up the gut. And he'll get out to the 25-yard line before being brought down by Red Morgan. A gain of 9 for the Georgia Bulldogs. Sets up third and short.
0: Now a lot of eye candy there. Motioning a receiver across the formation. A lot of hand gesturing and all this kind of stuff. Then turn and hand the ball just straight ahead to Phillips to almost get the first down.
1: The Tide on third down in the season, allowing conversions on slightly less than 28%. This third and 3 from their own 25 for Georgia. Stockton in the shotgun, two receivers right. He's going to throw it. Quick throw to the right, looking for the boundary. London Humphreys hauls it in just shy of the 35, goes out of bounds. And that'll be a first down. Dijon Lee the coverage, but a gain of 9 for the Georgia Bulldogs. A second third down conversion on this drive.
0: Well, a really good throw here from Stockton. It's a speed out by Humphreys, meaning he runs up about 3 steps and rolls towards the sideline. It's a timing throw from Stockton. He put it right on him, right on the sideline.
1: First and 10, Georgia. Two receivers to either side. Dwight Phillips and

0: The backfield. High snap over the head of Stockton. He picks it up on the bounce. Now he's in trouble. He'll go down back at the 27. That pressure got there quick once the ball went over his head. Fatua Toa Henry got there first, but there were other Crimson Tide. A loss of 7 on the play. The high snap coming from Drew Bobo.
1: I think with Stockton getting a hand on it was a blessing for Georgia, because this ball is going to land about 15 yards behind him. That looked like a snap to a punter that Bobo shot out of there.
0: Not only that, but he picked it up off the bounce, which allowed him to get some of the yards back. Second and 17, under 8 to play in the first half. Over the middle. It's complete to the tight end, Jaden Riddell, down the middle in the pipeline, down the right seam, all the way down to the 19, now the 20 of Alabama. A big pitch and catch on second and long, and a gain of 63 for Georgia.
1: Yeah, the middle of the field splits. Riddell working against a safety, was able to run by him, and this is a big-time throw by Gunnar Stockton. Talking to DJ Shockley, the sideline reporter for Georgia Radio, and he said that Drew Bobo says, Coach Bobo says, I have to call those plays and make Stockton throw the football.
0: First and 10 from the 20 of Alabama for the Bulldogs. Stockton fakes the pitch to the right, over the middle, complete! London Humphreys, touchdown! Georgia Bulldogs from 20 yards out, they extend their lead with the first touchdown of the game.
1: But once again, Greg, a really good read here. He's got Humphreys in a tight split to the right. They get a little stack release from the tight end and Humphreys. Humphreys stays in the seam, and just a really quick, decisive read by Stockton to stick him the ball at about the 3-yard line. He tumbles in the end zone.
0: Peyton Woodring comes into this extra point, having hit his last 206. Good snap, good hold. The kick is up. Make it 207. 7:09 left in the first half. Georgia extends their lead to 10-0. We'll have more action from Tuscaloosa up next. 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
0: Back in Alabama, where the home Crimson Tide are trailing the Georgia Bulldogs 10-0. We'll reset their touchdown drive for the Bulldogs in a moment. Alongside Dave Archer, I'm Greg Daniels. 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Dave, Georgia started out at their own 7. Then they got a false start penalty on the very first play. So they were 1st and 13. Then they go 9 plays, 93 yards. The big play, a 53-yard pass that got them downfield on a third down play to Jaden Riddell. And then the touchdown pass to London Humphreys. And you mentioned that Gunnar Stockton They told you they have to make him throw it downfield, which to me seems like the opposite of what quarterbacks

0: normally think. Let me spin it, coach.
1: That's right. Let me play gunslinger here. He's so conscious about taking care of the ball, and they do so many things with him from a cerebral standpoint of changing plays and formations and the protections that sometimes he takes the more simple shot instead of saying, hey, let's challenge this a little bit. And he shot the ball down, as you mentioned, to Riddell, and then he finds Humphrey in the seam. But they almost have to call it as a called shot. Take the throw, Stockton. You know you can make that throw. And so two big ones back-to-back right there.
0: So 7:09 left in the first half. Alabama will get it back. Peyton Woodring will kick it off. That one high and going to go to the one-yard line where it'll be brought out. And off to the races, out to the 30-yard line. That's Dejon Lee who brought it out. And, boy, he had a burst of speed and gets out to about the 34-yard line. But a player down and a flag down. We'll get the call from Kyle Olson.
2: During the return, illegal block in the back. Return team, number 21, 10-yard penalty for spot a foul. First down.
0: So that, obviously, a big one. Penalty coming that time on Dre Kirkpatrick Jr. Dad played here at Alabama as well. So instead of good field position, it'll be first and 10 at their own 10 for Alabama. This is their poorest starting field position of the game. Now they've moved it for 64 yards. Before that last Georgia drive, the yardage was pretty close. Alabama's going to need to put something together. They're on the verge of getting shut out the first half.
1: Yeah, and Alabama's really got to dig deep because they've had a couple of really good opportunities from a field position standpoint. Now they've got to dig down and say, hey, let's get back to doing what we're doing in that opening drive. That means they need a real run to football a little bit.
0: Keelan Russell, the shotgun, has Trayshawn Brown, the true freshman, on his left. Fake to Brown. Russell then gives it to Lazier Brooks, to the wide receiver who is in motion from near side to far side, and he'll catch it on the move and pick up good yardage out to the 19-yard line, stop short of the first down marker. Actually, at the 21, he'll be still a yard short. It'll be second and one. Keelan Russell alone in the backfield. Now, pre-snap motion, they move. Trayshawn Brown back to him and tighten up the tight end, Colby Edwards. Give to Trayshawn Brown. Brown to the left side. Breaks free. Now he's got room to run down the far side. Freshman Trayshawn Brown down the boundary at the 25-20 and knocked out of bounds by the Georgia Bulldogs. K.J. Bolden stops the touchdown, but it's a 60-yard run for true freshman Trayshawn Brown, and that sends an electric shock through the crowd at Bryant-Denny Stadium.
1: Boy, he got some really good blocks at the point of attack and got a good block from Ryan Coleman-Williams, who comes down for the safety, comes down and blocks the safety, which gets him up the field here. Got that initial point of attack block, and then it was Ryan Coleman-Williams blocking the secondary that sprung him.
0: 6 minutes left in the first half, 10-0 Georgia, Alabama first and 10 at the Bulldog 22. Moving left to right. Keelan Russell out of the shotgun. Snap comes. Three-man rush with a spy. Jumps and throws it down the left side. Caught! Touchdown! Left corner of the end zone. Marshall Pritchett, 22 yards, and Alabama cuts the 10-point lead down with six extra points coming.

0: Well, you talk about answering the call now. In the shadow of their own goalposts. And a couple of huge plays. A run play and then a really cool design by Ryan Grubb here, where he gets the tight end down the sideline on a little rail or wheel route. And Keelan Russell's dead on the money with the throw.
1: Connor Talty, the extra point, up and good for Marshall Pritchett. His first touchdown of his career here at Alabama. Wide open, took it into the end zone for Keelan Russell. His 12th touchdown pass to just two interceptions. And boy, what a bounce back for the Crimson Tide.
0: Got him lined up as a wing left, little short motion to the left. And then just ran him, wheeled him down the sideline. Will stop and go, wheels down the sideline. Ryan Coleman-Williams takes the corner back to the inside. And there's nobody down the boundary for Georgia. Big time throw from Keelan Russell.
1: Three plays, 89 yards, 1 minute and 12 seconds. 10-7 Georgia now with 5:49 left in the first half. Let's take a look at what's coming up on the Compass Media Network Sports

0: 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Next Saturday, it's a Big Ten SEC doubleheader. First, Top Ten Showdown, as number 5 Ohio State takes on number 7 Indiana. Then, these Georgia Bulldogs, number 2, will host Auburn. 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Sakovi White-Helton back deep to receive, as Lorcan Quinn will kick it off for Alabama, left to right. Sakovi White-Helton going to see it go over his head and land on the O of Crimson. And Georgia will start first and 10 at their own 25. So we had defense bearing down. Nobody could score, Dave. And then we had two 90-plus yard drives back-to-back, lightning in a bottle.
1: Yeah, the field position was there. Hey, take advantage of it. Hey, no, we'll just go the length of the field and put two touchdowns on the board. Game is on now. Both teams have kind of settled in now. Both have made plays. Both have scarred each other's defense. Let's see who can settle in here now and take command.
0: Going to be a heck of a chess match between these various coordinators and head coaches. And then everybody smashing into each other here on Saban Field. First and 10, Georgia at their own 25. Stockton takes the snap, fakes the handoff, then throws. Picked off, tipped in the air, and then intercepted by Alabama. That's Bray Hubbard, the free safety. He's on the Thorpe, Werfel, and Nagurski watch list, first team All-SEC, and that's exactly why. He tipped it in the air and then caught it himself. That's how you run the tip drill.
1: Oh, no question about it. Good job to Bray Hubbard, the senior. Does a great job of settling in the middle of the field, just kind of that linebacker depth, reached out with his right hand and actually batted the ball up, volleyballed it up in the air for himself, and gets the interception, a huge takeaway.
0: Just the second interception of the season for Gunnar Stockton to his 14 touchdowns. But that one hurts. Alabama takes over deep in Georgia territory at the Bulldog 29. Crimson Tide a chance to take the lead. Stacked receivers, two in the slot, two on the near boundary, and a single receiver to the other side as Keelan Russell alone in the backfield. Quick throw. Crowell. Going to be a running back screen. Georgia unfooled as K.J. Bolden and about eight other Bulldogs collapse on him. Helmet comes off. And that'll be a loss for Alabama on first down of 6 yards. Georgia was not fooled by that at all.
1: Oh, my goodness. Khalil Barnes was all over this play. I think the fans are a little upset that they kind of let him keep pushing at him. Bolden might have reached up and grabbed hold of the face mask because his helmet ultimately comes off, and they didn't see it.
0: Crowell will have to go out for a play.
1: Yeah, and looking at the replay, they're right. There was a face mask on the play they didn't see.
0: Second and 19 for Alabama now. Ball moved back to the 38-yard line. Daniel Hill in the backfield. And now the official's going to throw a flag.
2: Offense, number 54. 5-yard penalty.
0: Still
2: first down.
0: Alabama, the false start. We'll pause 10 seconds for station identification. 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
0: Georgia 10, Alabama 7. Alabama took over in good territory, but now facing second and 24. The penalty and the loss on first down moves them, at least right now, out of field goal range. Second and 24 from their own 43, rather from the Georgia 43. Keelan Russell rolling the pocket to the left, looking, throwing downfield, and nearly picked up by the Bulldogs. Khalil Barnes read that one and stepped underneath Ryan Coleman-Williams, but he could not hang on to it. Otherwise, that would have been going the other way. Incomplete. Now third and 24 for Alabama.
1: Yeah, this is a mistake by Keelan Russell. He doesn't read the coverage. It's a zone coverage. He tries to throw it back to the inside, and the corner just slots back to the inside. Khalil Barnes, or the nickelback, and just does not come up with the football. Should have picked it off.
0: Ryan Coleman-Williams targeted just one time. Third and 24. Russell going to throw it. Pressure coming up the middle, rolls to his left, now throwing and incomplete, intended for Daniel Hill, as Russell hearing some footsteps, I think, because there are footsteps near him.
1: Yeah, they're doing a good job of moving him off his spot, Greg, and then he's not doing a really good job of getting himself squared up. The throws that have been errant is when he goes to his left and he's throwing against his arm, trying to rotate his shoulders, get his shoulders downfield so he can make an accurate throw. He's missed three times going that direction.
0: So Alabama started that possession at the 29 of Georgia, and they will punt from their own territory. Alex Asparuhov will punt it away. Sakovi White-Helton awaits the punt for Georgia at his own 8-yard line. Under 5 to play in the first half. Asparuhov sends this one high and end over end. Sakovi White-Helton going to take it at the 13-yard line along the near boundary. A 30-yard punt. And Georgia will take over deep in their own territory. Alabama has to feel like they gave away an excellent opportunity there.
1: No question about it. Not to even come away with an opportunity to try to kick a field goal there to try to tie the football game. So outstanding stop by Georgia. Got the big play on that first down play where you get the tackle for loss. Maybe gotten away with a face mask there. And then ultimately you get them off the field there and force them to punt. So that's a victory for that Georgia defense over on their sideline.
0: Let's see how Gunnar Stockton responds to his second interception of the year as he was picked off by Bray Hubbard to start that Alabama possession. First and 10, Georgia, from their own 14, starting near the end zone to our right. Stockton, out of the shotgun, will hand it off to Dwight Phillips. Phillips goes up the middle, moving to the left, and he'll pick up a few yards before the stop comes from London Simmons in the middle.
1: Georgia's starting to find a little something, Greg, in that interior of the Alabama defensive front. They've been able to start to push a little bit and get themselves in manageable second and third down situations with the run game.
0: Gain of 4, second and 6, 4 minutes, 15 seconds left in the first half. Both teams have all 3 timeouts. Gunnar Stockton up, pointing, talking to that offensive line, and the noise here at Bryant-Denny, snapping it back and give to Dwight Phillips, and Phillips hit at the line of scrimmage and turned backwards. Bray Hubbard cleaned it up, but he didn't make the first hit as Alabama closes. No gain. It'll be 3rd and 6 for Georgia.
1: Yeah, it looked like he had big London Simmons, the sophomore defensive tackle, was able to kind of get a stalemate at the line of scrimmage, and then Bray Hubbard have cleaned up.
0: You're just tuning in. Georgia without their 2 best running backs, Dwight, rather Chauncey Bowens and Nate Frazier. They've combined for 11 touchdowns this season on just 35 carries before this game. 3rd and 6 for the Bulldogs. 2 for 4 on 3rd down. They've gotten their last 2 conversions. Stockton back. 4-man rush. Steps into a throw down the left sideline. Nearly tipped. And was it caught? Yes, along the near sideline. Talon Taylor hauls it in. Rather, Talon Taylor hauls it in. That's a 1st down and more for the Georgia Bulldogs. A gain of 15.
1: Greg, I think you're right. This ball gets tipped. It did. The ball got tipped. On the way, Xavier Green, the freshman linebacker, elevates and gets his right hand, just his right index finger on the ball. Good concentration by Taylor to pull it in.
0: 1st and 10, Georgia, at their own 32-yard line. Fake handoff, play action, back. Stockton steps into a throw down the left side to the numbers. London Humphreys has it, goes back to the middle. Going to get to the Crimson Tide logo. Nearly clobbered from behind, but that hit missed by Yonze Pierre. A 17-yard gain for Georgia. Now they're out in good position with 2:34. They'll have the 2-minute timeout plus all 3 timeouts remaining. So plenty of time for the Bulldogs here.
1: Boy, play action fake there. I thought Georgia's offensive line did a great job, Greg, of simulating run, which really drew in that front 7.
0: Georgia 10, Alabama 7. 1st and 10, Bulldogs from their own 46-yard line. Down to 2:15 left. Stockton fakes the handle, but they went the wrong way, and he's hit from behind. Yonze Pierre with a big sack in the backfield. He'll bring him down for a loss of 5. And that'll be the last play as we've reached the 2-minute timeout presented by Intuit Credit Karma. When you're on top of your money, you're on top of the world. Georgia 10, Alabama 7. 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
0: Back in Tuscaloosa, where it's Georgia 10, Alabama 7. The Bulldogs with it facing second and 14 as we're exiting the two-minute timeout. Ball on their own 42-yard line alongside former Atlanta Falcons quarterback Dave Archer. I'm Greg Daniels, and Dave, 2 years ago we were here for this game. First time we ever worked together, and Alabama stormed out to that big lead, 28-0, and we found ourselves near halftime talking about how, boy, this game got boring, but it wasn't. Georgia came back, took the lead. This game dramatically different. It's been back and forth so far, and Georgia trying to put one in here late in the first half.
1: Yeah, heck of a football game usually is between these two teams. Had a heck of a battle in Athens a year ago where Ty Simpson was able to lead them to a victory in Athens. So Georgia's had a tough time with Alabama during the regular season. In fact, Kirby Smart's never beat them in the regular season. It's taken a couple of postseason wins, one in an SEC championship game, one in a national championship game, and I'm not so sure that these two are going to meet somewhere down the road again.
0: It does feel a little destined, doesn't it? Of course, Texas going down to Oklahoma in a game heard here on many of these same Compass Media Network stations. Texas was up big, looked to be rolling, and then Oklahoma battled back in the Red River rivalry from the Texas State Fair. Decidedly fewer giant turkey legs here, fewer things fried on a stick, but still the atmosphere second to none at Bryant-Denny Stadium when these two teams square off. 2 minutes to play in the first half, 10-7, Georgia leading Alabama. Georgia with the football. Facing second and 14, they have it at their own 42. They can get a first down at the 44 of Alabama. Gunnar Stockton so far, 8 of 9, 137 yards and a touchdown. His only one that didn't complete went to the other team in Bray Hubbard. On second and 14, Stockton under center. Double tight end on the left side, Jaden Riddell, the H-back. Fake to Dwight Phillips, now rolling out on the right side and throwing downfield. That one intended for Craig Dandridge, but that ball well short. Dandridge slid to try to catch it. That ball very completable, but not a good throw.
1: Yeah, not a very good throw there by Gunnar Stockton. Usually very accurate. He could have shut his feet down right there, stopped and thrown that ball, and that would have been about a 20-25 yard completion. It's a great opportunity for Georgia here. They get the ball to start the second half. Opportunity potentially double dip here, but they get third and 15 now.
0: They need to gain the 44 of Alabama from their own 47. Rather, 42. Stockton throwing right side, complete, hit immediately. That was complete to Lawson Lucky. He's going to be short of the first down at the 48-yard line, and Alabama going to burn a timeout as they try to stop some clock with 1:41 to go. That'll be fourth and about eight from near midfield. You don't consider going for this, do you, if you're Georgia?
1: I can't think you would. I think that you want to punt the football. You know to get the ball to start the second half. You want to make sure your defense goes out there and gets a stop. You got a chance to pin Alabama deep now. How much is that worth? We saw Alabama go 92 yards for a touchdown in no time. So, but they have Keelan Russell kind of a little bit off balance. He's only completed 7 of 15. I think they feel like they're in a pretty good place. I would expect Kirby Smart to punt this football and try to pin the Alabama defense or the Alabama offense.
0: It'll be Dijon Lee who will drop back normally on the punt return. Nope, Ryan Coleman-Williams going to go back there this time, though. Drew Miller, his first punt was a 40-yarder. He'll punt this one, awaiting the long snap from Will Snellings at his own 35-yard line. Ryan Coleman-Williams, a dangerous return man. As long on the season as 23, but he is quick in the open field. Miller gets the long snap on the hands and sends it away. High wobbling spiral. Going to go over Coleman Williams' head and bounce in the end zone. So the touchback will give it. It's a 42-yard punt. And Alabama.

0: a couple picked off that he's gotten away with.
1: Marshall Pritchett has the touchdown reception. He's wide to the near side. Double stack in the right slot. Now Pritchett going to motion back inside of the formation. Out of the pistol. Keelan Russell going to throw it. Steps up. Now he's got some room to run in the middle of the field. He'll slide down just shy of the 30 as the hit was coming from Quintavious Johnson. A nice gain of 9 on first down. Sets up second and one. Is it a flashing yellow now?
0: Well, I think that's enough of a drive starter. Your second and one. You want to go ahead and step on the accelerator a little bit here.
1: Keelan Russell almost looked like he dropped the snap. Instead, hands it off to Daniel Hill, and Hill's going to have the first down across the 30. Picked up about a yard and a half, and that'll move the chains with 1:07 left in the first half. Clock stops briefly while they reset them. 10-7, Georgia with the lead.
2: 1:12.
0: One of the things Keelan Russell has to keep in mind is the game is only 10-7. It's not like you're down a couple of touchdowns here. It may feel to Alabama like they've blown some opportunities, and that probably is the case, but it's still only 10-7, so you don't want to do something here that might put you in a hole that you didn't expect.
1: Daniel Hill, the tailback, stands on the left of Keelan Russell. First and 10, Russell one pump, then throws on the second one. It goes through the hands of Ryan Coleman-Williams and was nearly picked off by Raylan Wilson, the linebacker who was coming over on the help. That was nearly a tragedy for Alabama.
0: Yeah, that ball got tipped in a precarious situation. Looked like Bolden, the safety, closing down. Pretty good hit on the back. Just dumped it here. Just a check down play and almost ends up in a Georgia Bulldogs' hands.
1: Looked like Keelan Russell, that pump might have drawn K.J. Bolden closer on that one. And now second and 10 from their own 31 for the Crimson Tide. Keelan Russell back to pass. Has some time this time, but no one open. Now steps into a throw down the middle. Caught! Ryan Coleman-Williams at the 46 of Georgia. First down and more, a gain of 23. And now the Crimson Tide are in business with 51 seconds left in the first half.
0: All facilitated by great protection up front.
1: First time in a while he had a clean pocket to throw from. First and 10 from the Georgia 46. This time he's under pressure, and he's going to be sacked from behind. Georgia going to get to him that time as Quintavious Johnson, already a fumble recovery, this time gets the sack and the loss of 5 with 39 seconds left as Alabama going to burn their second timeout.
0: You can almost predict it, Greg, when you make a play against this Georgia Bulldog defense. It's a passive look on the play that Ryan Coleman-Williams catches. It's zone. He's able to throw the ball up the field. The very next play, Georgia's coming. They've got six guys coming at the quarterback. They get him on the ground.
1: Connor Talty, the kicker for the Alabama Crimson Tide, his career long is 48 yards. They need to get to between the 30 and the 35 to have a good chance at it. It's not super windy, but it is kind of a breezy 7 to 10 mile an hour with gusts to 15. So kicking, no guarantee, though the flags on the end zone to our right where they'd be kicking limp on the goalposts. Second and 15 for Alabama from their own 49. Keelan Russell takes the snap. Blitz coming and throwing complete. Lazier Brooks has it, turns towards the numbers on the near side. First down and more inside the 30, inside the 25, and down at the 23. A gain of 27 on the play. Good pitch and catch from Keelan Russell to Lazier Brooks.
0: Well, you can see how this guy can rip it if he has time to get the ball down the field.
1: 32 seconds left in the first half. 10-7, Georgia with the lead, Alabama threatening. Throwing, quick throw over the middle. Daniel Hill's got it inside the 20. Brought down on the right hash at the 16-yard line. Gain of 7 or 8 on the play. It'll be second and 3 with 21 seconds left in the first half. And a timeout called there. Is that Alabama using their final timeout?
0: Yeah, I believe Bama took the timeout.
1: Are you surprised they used it with so much time left?
0: No, I think that what happens now when you get inside 30 seconds, Greg, is the time becomes the premium, not the timeout. So I can stop the ball. I can stop the ball. You know, I can get up and spike the ball. I can throw the ball out of bounds, whatever I need to do. But I don't want to lose, you know, 6-8 seconds trying to get lined up to run a play.
1: Makes sense. So they'll face second and 3 from the 16 of the Bulldogs. And Georgia trying to get the stop. You remember earlier on this possession, Raylan Wilson had an interception.

0: bounce around off his hands. It would have been a tough interception, but nonetheless, he's got to be regretting letting that one go. I'm sure he was immediately, but even more now.
1: Yeah, Keelan Russell's got to be very cognizant of the fact I can't take a sack here because I'll lose some opportunity. So he's got to throw the football away.
0: Alabama out of timeouts, 22 seconds left, second and three from the 16 of Georgia. Russell out of the shotgun, throwing, trying to go to the end zone on the near side, incomplete, looking for Ryan Coleman-Williams. He was well covered that time by DeMello Jones, the cornerback for Georgia.
1: It looks like Ryan Coleman-Williams still down on the play here, Greg. Just a one-on-one matchup, as you said. Ball put him up to bat. Good play by DeMello Jones, but Ryan Coleman-Williams did not get up after the play.
0: He is being tended to in the back right corner of the end zone. It will be third and three for Alabama. 18 seconds left in the first half. 10-7, Georgia with the lead. Now, if Georgia somehow maintains this lead, under Kirby Smart, they're 97-5 when taking a lead to the locker rooms at the half. If tied, Kirby's 5-1. Kalen DeBoer, 2-0. As Ryan Coleman-Williams going to get up, and he's walking off under his own power.
1: He's not completely healthy. Yeah, he's got that knee brace on, which you don't normally see a lot of wide receivers wearing a knee brace, but he's had some injuries, as you talked about earlier in the broadcast, that has kind of stunted his ability to be one of the all-time greats here. Had a great freshman year. We were here when he did all the magic against Georgia 2 years ago, but struggling a little bit getting off the field here.
0: Six catches, 177 yards, including the 75-yard game winner from Jalen Milroe that night. But yeah, now he is out. Third and three for Alabama. They're out of timeouts in the first half. 18 seconds left. Georgia with five on the line of scrimmage. And now whistle. And the Bulldogs are going to burn one of their three remaining timeouts. Kirby Smart not going to get any money back for him if you save him.
1: That's right.
0: There's no returns on those, so you might as well talk it over and make sure your defense is ready.
1: That's that old basketball deal where you let you line up and what's your formation, what kind of play you look like you're going to run, then you burn a timeout so we can match up.
0: Reports coming in that Ryan Coleman-Williams was actually favoring the good leg without the brace when he came out. He's walking off the field now and heading to the locker room slowly in the end zone to the north.
1: Well, it was odd too, Greg, because it looked like he tries to get up. And when he gets up, then he just kind of falls back down. So we hope he's okay. What a dynamic player he is.
0: Third and three for Alabama from the 16 of Georgia. Need to gain the 13 with 18 seconds left. No timeouts. Bulldogs have two. 10-7. Georgia with the lead here at the end of the first half. Throwing Daniel Hill. First down at the 10. Bounces off a tackler. Down to the 1. Clock moves. 9-8. Alabama going to have to spike it. Clock stops while the chains reset.
1: No timeouts.
0: Alabama on the football. They'll spike it. 2 seconds will have to come off. It'll be 6 seconds remaining. By rule, a spike is a 2 second time runoff on that one. So 6 seconds left. Do you have time to try the end zone?
1: Oh, absolutely. You've got an opportunity. Now, obviously, you can't probably you end the game or end the first half if you try to run the football here. But I think you've got, if you do it right, you probably have two plays here if you throw the football. But again, Keelan Russell has to understand that he's got to get it out quick if it's a throw.
0: That Daniel Hill completion was 15 yards. Play clock down to 10. Alabama still in the huddle. They're going to have to hustle. It's at 6. Now they break the huddle. Keelan Russell up there, down to 0. They get it off. No. Flags fly. Georgia might have called the timeout before the flag.
2: Timeout, Georgia. They're second and a half.
1: Oh, my goodness.
0: A favor for Alabama because those flags flew. That clock was at 0. The official had time to look at the ball was moving and check the clock. But the Bulldogs used their second timeout. It'll be 6 seconds left and Alabama will have it. What happened out there? How do you end up being so long in that huddle?
1: Well, it's interesting. They had to get new personnel in the game, evidently. And it took a long time to decide what play they wanted to go with. Kalen Boer's upset. He feels like there should be more time on the clock here. But what a play by Daniel Hill. He runs right through the tackle of K.J. Bolden, the All-American safety for Georgia. and gets it to the one-yard line. But good job by Keelan Russell to get up there, kill the clock, and give them an opportunity here. And I think if it's managed properly, he's got a chance for potentially two plays here.
0: 6 seconds left. Alabama, no timeouts left. In the first half, it's Georgia 10, Alabama 7. From the one-yard line, Josh Ford, the H-back on the right side. Out of the shotgun. Rico Scott motions to the near side. Daniel Hill, the tailback. Keelan Russell, snap comes, trying to throw. Lazier Brooks tried to one-hand it at the goal line. It goes off his fingertips, incomplete. Now 3 seconds left. Half the time you had is gone.
1: Boy,
0: and Kalen DeBoer telling the offense, stay out there.
1: He had him, too. It's a retrace route where he starts inside and then breaks it back to the outside, and Keelan Russell just misses him. He's going to walk into the end zone for a touchdown here.
0: Couple late substitutions coming in. Play clock down to 15 as Alabama's still getting their crew out there. Georgia will bring in some subs
1: now,
0: that is.
1: Now run game comes into effect. This is the last play of the half. They can run the football here.
0: And they line up big. Keelan Russell under center, and Georgia going to burn a timeout here, their third.
1: I think Kirby's upset that there was the late substitutions and they set the ball ready for play. Remember, you're supposed to allow defense to sub in. And I think they were late enough in the play clock where if Kirby wanted to sub in, he could have gotten a delay of game penalty right there.
0: Because they still had guys running on the field when the play clock was at 9, and Alabama was still getting to the line of scrimmage. So, yeah, he's got a pretty good argument there. So, Dave, we'll have one play, presumably. 3 seconds left. Neither team has a timeout. Georgia leads here right before the half, 10-7 in Alabama against the Crimson Tide. So Alabama has giants on the field. They appear like they're going to run. Now maybe that's exactly what they want Georgia to believe. They'll line up. Double H back on the right side with a tight end. Keelan Russell under center. No tailback. Now man in motion. And it's Crowell. Crowell goes left. Bounces off, trying to find the outside. Diving for the end zone. Did he get it out there? Yeah! Touchdown! Alabama! E.J. Crowell will give the Tide the lead going to the locker room!

0: What a play by the freshman E.J. Crowell, who looked to be bottled up, but he showed that speed to the far corner.
1: Well, he was Mr. Football in Alabama last year. He's Mr. Football right now in Alabama.
0: Alabama, their first lead of the game, the extra point up and good. The end of the first half, and oh, what a first half it was. Number 6, Alabama leads number 2, Georgia, 14-10. Coming up, Jeff Biggs rejoins us from the Progressive Insurance Studios. He'll get you caught up on all the scores from around the country. He'll run down the stats, plus take a listen to the first half highlights. 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
12: And here we go. He's ready. The snap is good. The kick is up. It's on its way. And it is good! The Sooners have knocked off the number one ranked Longhorns. Tate Sandell, a 47-yard field goal. A shocking upset in the Red River rivalry. Oklahoma 27, number one ranked Texas 24.
11: Bill Jones with a final call right here on Compass Media Networks as Oklahoma stuns number one Texas. Arch Manning had three touchdown passes, but also two critical interceptions, including a pick six. Longhorns missed a chance to win the game late with their own field goal. The Sooners get the win 27-24. Going on right now in the SEC, number 10 LSU trailing at Kentucky midway through the third, 21-17. Also at the half in Happy Valley, number 19 USC tied with Penn State 17-17. And late second quarter, number 12 Utah cruising at home against Kansas 21-7. Some other finals from earlier today. How about number 3 Notre Dame slamming Stanford 58-7. Three TD passes in that one for the Irish quarterback CJ Carr. Number 5 Ohio State with a big game coming up next weekend over Maryland 45-16. They dominated the Terps with two more touchdowns for Jeremiah Smith. Number 7 Indiana rallied late in Nebraska 20-17. The Hoosiers were down 17-6 in the fourth quarter. They came back for their 22nd win in a row. How about Ole Miss? All over Vanderbilt, 52-17. Number 21, UCLA, maybe the upset of the day at Oregon, 17-15. The Bruins undefeated now at 5-0. Number 14, Missouri shut down Texas A&M, 27-6. Number 15, Tennessee took care of Arkansas, 24-17. Another upset in the SEC. South Carolina drained number 16, Florida at the Swamp, 38-19. Lenora Sellers, four touchdown passes and a touchdown run for the Gamecocks. Number 18, Oklahoma State outscored UCF 42-28. And number 22, Houston handled Kansas State 35-16. How about Bill Belichick getting his first big win in North Carolina at Pitt 21-17? Coming up, the Good RX halftime stats. 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
11: 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Dwight Phillips Jr., 7 carries for 41 yards. And London Humphreys, 3 catches for 43 yards. For Alabama, Keelan Russell, 11 of 22 for 119 yards, but he did complete passes to 7 different receivers. And how about E.J. Crowell, 4 carries for only 6 yards, but he had the big touchdown run to end the first half of play. Total offense in the first half for Georgia, 192 yards. For Alabama, 224 yards. Third downs, not as critical yet, but 3 of 6 for Georgia, 4 of 8 for Alabama. The Tide were also successful on a fourth down try on their opening drive. Both teams had 1 turnover. And again, it is Alabama leading Georgia at the half, 14-10. Up next, we have the first half highlights. 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
6: Halftime in Tuscaloosa and a four-point game on this Saturday night SEC showdown. The Tide would get the ball first and had a really good, nice opening drive, which ended, unfortunately for them, with a costly fumble. Quarterback Keelan Russell hit the side of a helmet and knocked the ball out. Georgia was able to take over at that point, and they cashed it in with a field goal to take the early lead 3-0. Alabama came back with back-to-back punts, and that happened on the next two drives, and then the Bulldogs finally got their offense going with a couple of big plays for their quarterback, Gunnar Stockton, which was capped off with a London calling.
7: First and 10 from the 20 of Alabama for the Bulldogs. Stockton fakes the pitch to the right, over the middle, complete! London Humphreys, touchdown! Georgia Bulldogs from 20 yards out! They extend their lead with the first touchdown of the game!
6: 10-0 Georgia at that point, but Alabama would answer right back.
7: Keelan Russell out of the shotgun. Snap comes. Three-man rush with a spy. Jumps and throws it down the left side. Caught! Touchdown! Left corner of the end zone. Marshall Pritchett, 22 yards, and Alabama cuts the 10-point lead down with six extra points coming.
6: That score set up by a really nice run from Trayshawn Brown of the Tide, and then after a good finish and a final play of the first half, the Tide would take the lead.
7: Keelan Russell under center. No tailback. Now man in motion. And it's Crowell. Crowell goes left. Bounces off. Trying to find the outside. Diving for the end zone. Did he get it out there? Yeah! Touchdown! Alabama! E.J. Crowell will give the Tide the lead going to the locker room.
6: What a great call there from Greg Daniels. So from 10-0 down, Alabama takes the lead in the locker room, 14-10 over the Georgia Bulldogs, who are trailing at halftime for the first time this season. That's right, 14-10 Alabama. And again, it will be Georgia getting the ball to begin the second half, trailing 14-10. But very different first quarter and second quarter. It was 3-0 Georgia after the first quarter of play. But then we had some offense, and everything kind of settled down in the second quarter with two touchdowns for the Tide, one for the Bulldogs, and that sets the stage for what should be a really, really entertaining second half here on Compass Media Networks. Again, Alabama, the number 6 team in the nation, leading the number 2 Georgia Bulldogs, 14-10. Georgia has a couple of big postseason wins over Alabama, but Kirby

0: Smart, 0-7 in the regular season against the Tide. All right, when we return, we're going to send you back out to Bryant-Denny Stadium. Greg Daniels and David Archer will bring you the Cintas second half kickoff with the score, Alabama 14, Georgia 10. 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
10: 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Now, let's head back out to Bryant-Denny Stadium and rejoin the crew. Here's Greg Daniels and David Archer.
11: Well, if the second half lives up to the first, we will have a classic game here at Bryant-Denny Stadium. Alabama 14, Georgia 10. The Crimson Tide trailed 10-0, got a touchdown, and then had the football at the end of the first half. With 6 seconds left, Arch, they tried to get a touchdown with no timeouts left. It went off the hands of Lazier Brooks, and the kick team... The offense started to run off, thinking the kick team, and Caitlin DeBoer waved them back, and they went for it and got the touchdown with E.J. Crowell, and that's the difference in this game. The start of the second half between the Georgia Bulldogs and the Alabama Crimson Tide is brought to you by Cintas. 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Georgia won the toss and deferred. Alabama kicking off left to right. Sakobe White-Helton sees it go over his head into the end zone. Kirby Smart, 97-5 when leading at the half. It looked like he was going to be, or tied, and then trailing now 14-10, and still pretty good, 20-15, but not quite the same.
12: No, I think it, it,

0: in from a play caller standpoint, I think if you're Mike Bobo, you get back into what you were doing early on in the game. Let's get back a mix and run and pass. Let's throw the ball horizontal, and then when they present the opportunities, let's take those shots down the seams. I think they'll get back to what they were doing early on. It gives them the opportunity to move the football.
1: First and 10, Georgia at their own 25, going right to left in the road white jerseys with the red helmets and the gray pants. Elias Williams, the tight end, moves to the left side, and handoff goes to Dwight Phillips on first down. And Phillips, good room up the gut. And he'll rip off a five-yard run and make it second and five. Stopped that time by Caleb Woodson up from the middle linebacker spot. Georgia playing without Nate Frazier and Chauncey Bowens. They're two leading running backs, but it's a deep room for the Bulldogs, and good thing tonight. Georgia back on the football, just underway in the third quarter. Gunnar Stockton, so far, 9 of 11, 143 yards, has a touchdown and an interception. Hand off to Dwight Phillips, going to the left side, trying to turn the corner. He will, over Xavier Brown, flagged down. Down the near sideline, Dwight Phillips finally upended inside the Alabama 40. But we'll see what that flag is back near the line of scrimmage.
2: Holding. Offense. Number 23. 10-yard penalty. Still second down.
1: Jaden Riddell.
0: Wow.
1: The tight end.
0: That's two holding calls that Georgia's gotten on their tight ends on the edge of the line of scrimmage. This, again, was a play that gets bounced by Phillips to the outside. And that one is a little sketchy. I don't know about the. I thought the first one was definitely a hold on Lucky, but I'm not so sure about that one. That looked like it was a pretty clean block.
1: Arts, the first one took away a 19-yard touchdown run. That one took away a 25-yard run into Bama territory. Second and now 15 for Georgia. Fake to Phillips, quick throw, far side, complete. Talon Taylor hauls it in just shy of the sticks, and then he turns and whisks away to a first down for Georgia, brought to you by GoodRx. 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
0: Good timing that time. Quick flash, play fake, throw the ball to Taylor to the outside. Ball got there as Taylor came out of his break. No chance for the defender to close. Good throw and catch. Quarterback and wide receiver.
1: Gunnar Stockton continues to be very sharp out of the shotgun. First and 10 at their own 35 for Georgia. Give to Phillips. Up the middle. He's got room to run. First down and more into Alabama territory. Right up the right hash for 17 yards. And a first down gashing the Crimson Tide on the inside.
0: Well, you can bet that when they got in the locker room, Kirby Smart challenged this offensive line and said, hey, come on. We're supposed to be able to come off the ball and run the football. And so they've had one called back. This one's straight through the middle this time. And another big-time pickup for Georgia.
1: Ivan Taylor with the tackle there. First and 10 at the 48 of Alabama. Give to Phillips again. This time met at the line of scrimmage, but he still falls forward for a gain of a couple. It'll be second down for Georgia in Alabama territory.
0: Yeah, big group in the game that time, and kind of ran the ball straight ahead, Greg. And I think they're doing themselves a disservice when they bring a bunch of the Crimson Tide into the box.
1: You like it better when they spread and use the whole 50.
0: Spread it out.
1: Devin Tompkins, the tackle there. This time, three wide receivers to the near side. Ball on the far hash. A tight end on the left side of the formation. Bo Walker in now for Georgia. And Walker will get it right up the gut. And that time, there's no daylight. He pushes ahead to the 45. Kedrick Bingley-Jones, the tackle, the defensive end there. And that'll bring up third and seven from the 45 of Alabama. 14-10, Alabama with the lead. We're just underway in the third quarter. Stockton in the backfield. Nick Peel, the freshman tailback, in. Snap comes to Stockton. Back to pass. Back shoulder throw down the far sideline. Caught! Craig Dandridge! What a catch! That one dropped into a coffee can. Dandridge caught it. There was pretty good coverage by Dijon Lee, but a gain of 30 for Georgia.
0: Boy, and I love where Stockton put the ball too, Greg. There's no room along the sideline to kind of throw that back shoulder or, you know, fading to the sidelines. So he threw it up just up the field. An excellent job of locating the ball by Dandridge.
1: First and 10, Georgia at the Alabama 15, going to the end zone to our left. Gunnar Stockton goes under center this time. Hand off to Peel right up the gut, and he picks up a couple hard yards. Stop made by Isaiah Faga.

0: It'll be second down and 9, a gain of only 1.
1: Getting a lot of help off the perimeter against the run game through the middle. Interesting to see if Coach Bobo decides to get Stockton outside the tackle box with run pass option.
0: Dandridge and Humphreys wide to the near side. Elias Williams tight end on one end. Lawson Lucky on the other. Snap comes to Gunnar Stockton. He's going to keep it on the read option, going up the right hash towards the end zone. Did he get in?
1: Yeah, no sign.
0: No indication.
1: Georgia thinks he's in the end zone.
0: It sure looked like it. But no official signal so far. The officials coming together. And they're going to mark it down.
1: Well, they're lining it up for the extra point. They never gave a signal.
0: They never signaled it, but touchdown, Georgia. The Bulldogs go back in front.
1: Well, Greg,
0: no one threw their hands in the air because they must have cared.
1: He's clearly in the end zone. It was what I talked about prior, the ability to get to the perimeter. They're closing so hard to the edge defenders, they ran zone read for the touchdown.
0: Peyton Woodring on for the extra point. It is up, and it is good. 17-10, Georgia on top. Tonight's presentation of the College Football Game of the Week on Compass Media Networks is presented by GoodRx. 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We'll take a quick break. 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

0: 10:38 in the third quarter. Georgia takes the opening kick from the second half and goes right down the field. 8 plays, 75 yards to go back in front against number 6 Alabama. It's the Bulldogs 17, the Tide 14. 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Alongside Dave Archer, I'm Greg Daniels. Dave, Georgia, right down the field. That was an impressive drive. Did they see something in the first half that they were able to adjust to?
1: No, I think they just got back to what they were doing. They decided to commit to the run game, got the run game going, even though they had one call back. They had an explosive run call back because of the hold. That did not derail them. They kept going, and Stockton hit a couple of key plays. And then as they got closer to the goal line, Bobo noticed, or they saw that they're closing from the edge, gets him outside on the zone rebound.

0: play for a touchdown.
1: So Georgia will kick it off. It'll be Peyton Woodring kicking it off from right to left. Dijon Lee and Rico Scott back for the Alabama Crimson Tide. If you're just tuning in, Alabama took the lead on the final play of the first half on an E.J. Crowell one-yard run where he ran about 20 yards to get to the far left corner. And now Georgia answers back. These are two excellent football teams, that's for sure. Hard kickoff going to go way through the end zone, and Alabama will have it first and 10 at their own 25. At different times, Keelan Russell looked like he was in charge of this offense completely and felt comfortable. And there were other moments, Dave, where he looked very uncomfortable, but in the end, he had his Tide leading before the start of the third quarter.
0: Yeah, and what Georgia, and it's kind of how Georgia decides to play him. If Georgia just rushes four and they protect, which they did in that final drive, he's going to carve you up, and he's going to shoot the ball down the field. He's not taking those underneath throws. He has three throws of over 20 yards, three completions of over 20 yards. So Georgia's idea, they're going to have to come after him and not allow him to settle in.
1: Alabama's rushed it for 105 yards, threw it for 119, first and 10 at their own 25. Kayshon Brown to the left side. He's got some room and picks up nine fast yards as he starts on the left hash, gets out to the left numbers before he's slowed down by the Georgia Bulldogs defense. DeMello Jones up to make the play. Second and one for Alabama.
0: Yeah, pulled that backside guard, got a little trap there. Another big play in the run game.
1: And up to Jones again, this time coming to the near side. And whoa, big pad contact. He'll have enough for the first down and gets out to the 38 for the Crimson Tide. Chris Cole, the do-everything linebacker, didn't say his name a ton in the first half, which probably means Alabama's doing the right thing of getting away from him.
0: Well,
1: K.J. Bolton took a big hit in the hole.
0: But just kidding, right there. K.J. Bolton is tired of bouncing off Alabama running backs. He had Daniel Hill down late in the first half.
1: Yeah, and he's a good hitter at 6'195". He's just losing the battle of physics right now. First and 10, Alabama out of the I formation. Two receivers to the far side. Fake to Brown. Now, Keelan Russell going to be sacked all the way back at the 30-yard line by the Georgia Bulldogs. A loss of nine. They got to him immediately that time.
0: Came after him too, Greg. This is just bringing more people than they could handle. And ultimately, Bama just kind of screwed up the protection too. Usually your play-action protection is some of your most solid because you have maybe six, seven guys. Not so much there.
1: Elijah Griffin and Chris Cole get to him. It's now second and 18 for Alabama at their own 31. Keelan Russell going to throw under pressure, gets it away to the far side, complete. And now the tight end going to force his way out of there. Caleb Edwards hauls it in for a gain of nine. He looked like he was going to pull that foot out, maybe get a little more. That gets back the yardage lost on the sack, plus a half yard. It'll be third and 9.5 to go.
0: And brought more people than Alabama was accounting for, and so the ball came out quickly. And a pretty good job by DeMello Jones to kind of hang on to the foot, as you said, till a lot of Georgia hats got to the football.
1: Third and a long nine. Ball at the 40. They need to gain midfield. Alabama on the day. 4 of 8 on third down.
0: And Georgia showing pressure here.
1: Seven up on the line of scrimmage. They drop some. Keelan Russell throwing into the slot right. Complete to Pritchett, the tight end, and he is going to be close to first down yardage, but he stopped at the... No, they're going to give it to him. He did get enough. It looked like it was just shy, but that's a first down Alabama and a big conversion on third and nine.
0: Well, it's a good play by Pritchett. This is some want-to right here. He's short of the first down when he catches the ball, and he runs through two Georgia defenders to go get that extra 3 yards, 4 yards that he needed to get. Actually, it was about 5 yards he had to go get for the first down.
1: Pritchett had the touchdown catch on the first Alabama touchdown. That one might be just as big, even though there's no points attached. Out of the pistol for Alabama, ball at the 50. Moving left to right. Daniel Hill steps up, and they fake the handoff to him on the shotgun snap. Now back, Keelan Russell. Nearly tripped up, now gets away and accelerates to the left side. Across the 40, first down and more to the 30, and finally tripped up by the Georgia Bulldogs. Off to the races, it was Ellis Robinson, the quarterback, getting him, but not before a gain of 21. That's the danger with Keelan Russell.
0: It's unbelievable. Cole's right there. That's why he has to pull it down. He's got his tight end wide open. Caleb Edwards might score if he can get him the ball. But Cole's right in his face, so he pulls it down. And, boy, we see that sprinter speed.
1: First and 10, Alabama at the 29 of Georgia. 6:40 left in the third quarter. 17-14 Bulldogs. They reclaim the lead on the opening possession of the third quarter. Alabama at the line of scrimmage out of the shotgun, but slowing the tempo just a bit. Now the snap will come. Play action. Throwing to the far side. That's complete. Ryan Coleman-Williams back in. We saw him limp off the field as he gained six on there before he's thrown out of bounds by Ellis Robinson. And then he walked very slowly to the locker room. Good to see him back out there for the time.
0: Yeah, he doesn't seem overly into it either here now. He kind of popped back to the huddle. He's still in it, though. He wants to be on the field.
1: Yeah, when he came down and they were tackling him on that catch, he looked to be very ginger on those legs. Second and four for Alabama on the 23. They need to gain the 19 of Georgia. Big set, double tight end. Split backs in the backfield. Give to Daniel, rather to Rico Scott on the sweep to the near side. And that time, no daylight. He'll pick up only a yard. Georgia strung that one out as the stop's made by Joseph Jonah Ajonye. Let's pause 10 seconds for station identification. 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
1: Third and two for Alabama. Quick throw by Keelan Russell, and it's batted down at the line of scrimmage. They needed three, but it was knocked down by J.J. Hanna, who got those big meat hooks up in the air and brought it to the turf. It'll be fourth down for Alabama.
0: Boy, Chris Cole almost comes up with the tip ball here, too, it looks like. He's already had a little taste of the end zone last week against OU.
1: Connor Talty comes in, 8 for 8 on the year. This one will be from 39 or 40. Looks like it'll be 39 when they spot it down. From the right hash, going to the end zone to our right. Good snap, good hold. Talty swings the leg. It's got plenty of distance. And it is good, tying the game at 17. 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Number 2, Georgia, and number 6, Alabama, locked up at 17. We'll have more action from Tuscaloosa up next. 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
1: .507 left in the third quarter at Tuscaloosa at Bryant Denny Stadium, Saban Field. We are deadlocked between Alabama and Georgia at 17 alongside our quarterback Dave Archer. I'm Greg Daniels. 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Dave, we know the score is tied, but take a look at the total yards. 278 to 277. Alabama with a one-yard lead. This has been a well-played game. Each team's turned it over a time. Georgia's actually fumbled three times, but recovered all three of them. So that's not so bad. An interception thrown as well. But this has just been a good game the whole time.
0: Yeah, we knew that we were going to get really quality play on both sides of the ball. And who could force the other one into a mistake or two that might cost them the game? That's still going to have to play out now as we play a 17-17 game here late in the third quarter.
1: Alabama will kick it off. Lorcan Quinn will send it away for the Crimson Tide from left to right. Sakobi White-Helton and London Humphis back deep for the Georgia Bulldogs. Winner of this game could very easily be number one in the country next week. Certainly if Georgia wins, they would be. But it might vault Alabama to number one if they come out on top as well. Here's the kickoff from Quinn, and it's going to be taken at about the four by Sakobi White-Helton along the numbers near side. He's going to go to the far side, and now penalty flags fly from behind as he's brought down at the 24-yard line. Luke Metz amongst the coverage, a 21-yard return on the kickoff, but the penalty likely going to bring it back. Here's Kyle Olson giving us the call.
5: Going to return, holding, return team, number nine. 10-yard penalty from the spot of the foul. First down.
1: Let's recap that Alabama drive. 10 plays, 54 yards, 5:31 off the clock, capped off by the 39-yard field goal. But Georgia, on their opening possession, marched right down the field pretty easily against this Bama defense. How do they adjust?
0: Yeah, I think that Georgia now, I think they feel like they've got a plan where they can move the football against Alabama consistently. They just got to stay out of their own way. The penalties are starting to add up now on Georgia. Five penalties, almost 50 yards, and a couple of them have cost them big time. One was a touchdown.
1: First and 10 at their own 10-yard line. Talad Taylor motions to the far side. Snap comes. Gunnar Stockton fakes the handoff, moves to his left. And throwing! Picked off by Alabama at the 23-yard line. QB Reese, the backup Stinger linebacker, with the first interception of his career. The second interception for Gunnar Stockton. That matches his total for the season.
0: Well, Greg, he came in. He only threw five interceptions in his Georgia career. Now, this one might get looked at and overturned. In fact, I think it will be.
1: Ooh.
0: This ball hits the ground here, but give the pressure from Alabama credit for potentially making this an interception. It looks like to me the ball touches the ground. I think it's incomplete. I think they're going to look at it again.
1: Yeah. Now the crowd has fallen very quiet, which would be their subtle way of agreeing with your estimation.
0: I think the nose of the football hits the ground, comes loose, and then he regathers it. But after that, before that, the nose of the football touched the ground, which is, that's the no-no on this one when it comes to completed pass or intercepted pass.
1: Taking a long look at it. Here's the call.
5: After video review, it is not an interception. It'll be second down at the 10-yard line.
1: Now, I'm a little surprised. I know it's a home crowd, and I think this wherever we go, when they show a replay, and that one was pretty obvious. Would you agree?
0: I agree.
1: That wasn't a hard one. They knew that was coming, and I'm referring to the Tide fans, well, and they still hate it.
0: The more alarming piece is that Kalen DeBoer is upset with the call. He's looking at the same video we're looking at, the Jumbotron here at Bryant-Denny Stadium. But give the pressure. Alabama got pressure on Stockton, pushed him away, so he was late with the throw.
1: Now it's an incompletion instead of an interception, so second and 10 from their own 10. Crowd making all the noise now. Stockton rolls the pocket to his right on second and 10, throwing and complete to Craig Dandridge along the far boundary. He gets knocked out of bounds at the 11-yard line. That's a gain of six and sets up third and manageable.
0: And we talked about, Greg, early in the game, for the quarterbacks, just make the simple play, the play that's there. Gunner held on to the ball too long there. If he gets the ball out quicker to his back in the flat, he's going to be able to turn up the field to get a first down. Because he's late, he's facing third and four here deep in his own territory.
1: Georgia 4 of 7 on third down. They need to gain the 20. Shotgun snap coming at the 16. Up top of the line, sending signals. Talon Taylor motion.

0: Business actually, Bolt Walker in there after the long run by Phillips. He gets that carry, and even that run didn't look like a lot of daylight, but he picked up three with 2:40 to go in the third. 17-17, Georgia and Alabama locked up.
1: Now, this is where coordinators will have little special plays for the different points on the field, and this is where you're closing in on the red zone. Little special play where you slip somebody out a different direction.
0: Three tight ends for Georgia, all bunched up on the left side. London Humphreys on the right. Play action. Gunnar Stockton sweeping on a quarterback draw to the left. Had four blockers out in front of him, but he slips down at the 35. That'll be a gain of only a yard and set up third and six. That looked like there's going to be a lot more daylight.
1: Yeah, Devin Tompkins, the defensive end, does a really good job of kind of blowing up. Drew Bobo, the center, is trying to pull and get out in front of Stockton. Stockton tries to cut in behind him and tripped over his feet.
0: Georgia 5 of 8 on third down. They need to gain the 30 of Alabama. Nick Peel, the tailback this time, a true freshman. Blitz coming from Alabama, penalty flags down. I believe the Bulldogs might have jumped. Maybe. Might have been forced by Alabama.
2: False start. Offense, multiple players. The 5-yard penalty is still third down.
0: When it's multiple, not forced. Tonight's presentation of NCAA football on Compass Media Networks is brought to you by Cintas. 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
1: Obama was going to play man across the board there, Greg. Now they're going to play off because it's third and long.
0: Third and 11 for Georgia. From the 41, they need to gain the Alabama 30. Next to the 29. Stockton out of the shotgun. Snap comes. Three-man rush with a spy. Stockton steps into a throw. Complete loss. And Lucky at the 30-yard line, about a yard short of the first down. Tackled immediately. Penalty flag at the line of scrimmage.
1: If this is a hold, this will be the third holding call on Georgia.
0: And you mentioned it is going to go against Georgia. Those penalties really starting to pile up.
2: Holding. Offense. Number 73. 10-yard penalty. It's still third down.
0: That's Juan Gaston who gets that one. So instead of a near first down and probably a chance to go for it.
1: Yeah.
0: Now they're facing third and very long.
1: I think Kirby would have certainly considered going for it right there. But Gaston gets his feet slipped off from underneath him and grabs on the defensive end.
0: Ball back at the 50 now for Georgia after a couple penalties. Third and 21. They need to gain the 30, just past the 30 of Alabama. 17-17. 1:25 left in the third. Stockton going up top down the near sideline looking for Talon Taylor. Incomplete, but flags fly. He was dragged down before the ball got there. Dijon Lee, the likely guilty party. We'll get the call momentarily. That would be a huge break for the Bulldogs.
2: Pass interference. Defense, number 5. 15-yard penalty. Automatic first down.
0: Dijon Lee, a little too much mustard on the coverage.
1: It's just a panic situation. Taylor gets behind Lee. The ball's underthrown. So Taylor gears down to try to make a play on the ball, and Lee doesn't know where the ball is, so he sticks his arm out and keeps Taylor from being able to come back. It's just one of those underthrows that a DB can't win in that situation.
0: Did everything almost right.
1: Absolutely.
0: First and 10, Georgia. Back to pass, Stockton with everything going right. Now throwing back to the left. Complete. Pass caught by Ethan Barbour, the big tight end, at 6'3", 235. Actually, he's not their biggest tight end, but he picks up 10 yards for the game, and it'll be first and 10, Georgia, at the 25 of Alabama.
1: Now, Georgia's become, they're not Iowa from a tight end standpoint, but they're pretty close.
0: They're knocking pumping on the door.
1: Pumping tight ends in the National Football League, that's for sure.
0: Brock Bowers seems to be okay.
1: Yeah.
0: All right.
1: Oscar Delp, a rookie now with the New Orleans Saints.
0: First and 10, Georgia. 17-17, locked up with the Crimson Tide. Hand off to Dwight Phillips. He gets in the hole. He is hit hard by Luke Metz. He paused for a moment. Metz shot him like he was out of a rocket launcher, bringing him down. minimal gain.

0: clock moves at 25. As we near the end of the third quarter, pickup of 2 yards on the play. It'll be second and 8. Georgia back on the football, down to 17 left in the third. Trips right, single receiver left. Now Elias Williams, the big tight end, more of an aircraft carrier, stops slot left. 6'7", 266, down to 3 seconds. They are not going to run another play. Arch, we're going to the fourth quarter.
1: Let's go. This is
0: a good one.
1: Yes, it is.
0: Alabama 17, Georgia 17. We'll have more from the Capstone up next. 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
9: 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When you're on top of your money, you're on top of the world. Well, right now, late fourth quarter in Lexington, number 10 LSU is on top of the Wildcats, 27-24. Also in the fourth quarter, early fourth quarter in Happy Valley, it's a one-point game. Number 19, USC leading the Nittany Lions 24-23. Also in the third, it is number 12, Utah now in a game against Kansas 21-17. And just about to kick off on the West Coast, it is number 23, Boise State at Fresno State. And you are up to date with all the big games going on right now. Let's get you back out to the fourth quarter in Tuscaloosa. A tie game for Greg Daniels and David Archer.
0: Thank you, Jeff Biggs. 17-17. It's all tied, just like you said, as we go to the fourth quarter. And Georgia with the football threatening here as they're facing second down. Well, this has been a heck of a game back and forth, Dave. There have been moments where it felt like one team had momentum, but momentum has not lasted long for either team because there's too much talent, too much want to on every side of the football.
10: Man, so well said. They're just guys all over the field that we're going to be watching for a number of years at the next level. But they are playing their hearts out here, knowing that, you know, the pride of just lining up and playing against one another in this game means a ton to these guys.
0: So second down for Georgia. They have it at the Alabama 23, can get a first down at the 15. The Bulldogs led this 10-0. Then Alabama went up 14-10 at the half on the final play of the first half. Georgia scored on the opening possession to go back up by 3, and then Alabama tied it at 17, and now Georgia threatening again. Starting the fourth quarter, Gunnar Stockton, 14 of 17 for 218 yards, a touchdown, and an interception. Second and 8 here, moving left to right from the 23. Handoff, Dwight Phillips trying to turn the corner on the outside. Luke Metz chases him, and his penetration into the backfield made Dwight Phillips change direction. He's going to get out of bounds for no gain. It'll be third and 8 for Georgia.
10: Yeah, Latham, the defensive end or outside linebacker, did a good job of setting the edge, keeping his outside shoulder free. And because Metz knifed to the inside, there was no place for Phillips to go.
0: Just underway in the fourth quarter, a big third down for Georgia. 5 for 8 so far, need to gain the 15. Ball will be snapped at the 23. Trips left, single receiver to the right side. Quick throw to the far side, screen to Craig Dandridge, and Dandridge hammered that time by Bray Hubbard, though he wasn't the only Tide player there, as they sniffed that one out and got there quickly, and it'll be fourth down for Georgia, and the kick team will come on.
10: Well, it's the call you want in this situation. It's man coverage across the board. Alabama's coming, so you screen to the outside. Now you do, you just need to get one block. And they could not get that block. Outstanding job by Alabama on the perimeter to take that play away.
0: This will be a 39-yard attempt from Peyton Woodring. He was good earlier in this contest in the first half from 43. Ball on the far hash, kicking towards the end zone to our right. Kick on the way, plenty of distance. And it is no good. He pushed it left. No good. And the Tide will take over. First and 10 with this game locked up at 17. Tonight's presentation of NCAA football on Compass Media Networks is brought to you by Intuit Credit Karma. When you're on top of your money, you're on top of the world. The score, Alabama 17, Georgia 17. We'll take a quick break. This is NCAA football on Compass Media Networks.
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17: 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Louisville rushes hard. He throws over the middle. 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
1: 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So the Georgia Bulldogs take it down the field. Peyton Woodring, who had been perfect, a 5-for-5 kicking. He's a three-time Groza finalist, and he misses it from 39 yards. And that was a surprising result. He is normally money inside of 40. So Alabama gets it back at their own 21, Dave Archer. And they have a chance to take the lead with 13:40 left in the fourth quarter.
2: Yeah, and having held it for several years in college and in the National Football League, there's an operation that you when you put your finger down and you raise it up to take the snap, that's when the kicker comes. And it felt like there was a little bit of a rush there to get to the football. It looked like Alabama had a little bit of good push, but still the operation seemed a bit harried, a little bit rushed. He subsequently pulls it left. Don't know if that happened. I'm sure he likes to flush that out of his mind to get ready because he's probably going to have another opportunity.
1: Well, it seems like it in this game. We were talking about how no one could wrestle momentum onto their side for more than a few moments, and that remains very true. So Alabama takes over first and 10. Keelan Russell, 14 of 26 for 144 yards. It hasn't been a prolific passing night, but he's hit some timely ones, and he's also run it a couple.

0: couple times pretty well.
1: Yeah, he's had a couple of moments, and what Georgia can't do, they cannot allow him to settle in with just a four-man or three-man pass rush because he has carved them up when they've given him time.
0: First and 10 at their own 21 for Alabama, moving right to left. Ball on the far hash. Josh Ford, the H-back, on the near side. And on the far side is Caleb Edwards. Handoff on the run coming to the near side, and it'll be decent yardage. Going to pick up about 5 to the 26-yard line. Trayshawn Brown. That's E.J. Crowell, who had the touchdown at the end of the first half to put Alabama in front for the first time today. He gains 5. It'll be 2nd and 5.
1: Yeah, I'm not sure I wouldn't, if I'm Kalen DeBoer or Brian Grubb, I'm not sure that I don't have 13 in the game a little bit more. He's got some explosiveness to him.
0: And just as you say that, now it's Trayshawn Brown on the right side, the other really good freshman running back. On 2nd and 5, it'll be Brown on the handoff. He goes left, powering forward. Looked like he had some room, and then Quintavious Johnson got him around the waist and basically suplexed him backwards. that would have been a takedown in college wrestling.
1: Yes, it would. Yeah, he flipped him backwards, didn't he? Third and manageable, though. Third about 3 here. But those two freshman backs have been pretty good tonight.
0: Now the backfield empty. This time, as Daniel Hill wide to the far to the near side, trips right, ball in the near hash. Make it 3rd and 2. Hill motions into the backfield next to Keelan Russell. Snap comes, Russell rolls to his right, stops. Now he's in trouble. Now he decides to run, and he's got room. Trying to get back to the near boundary, turns the corner across the 50 and out of bounds at the 47-yard line. A great scramble, making something from nothing by Keelan Russell for a gain of 18. And that Crimson Tide first down is brought to you by Intuit Credit Karma. When you're on top of your money, you're on top of the world. What a play by Keelan Russell.
1: Just does an excellent job of finding that crease off the backside. Really a poor job by Quintavious Johnson, who did the body slam the play before. Kind of lollygagged a little bit on the backside, and Keelan Russell got out that side and gets the big pickup.
0: How dangerous is Keelan Russell when you think you have him bottled? And then the vertical acceleration. 1st and 10, Alabama, from the 49 of Georgia. Tied at 17 here in the fourth quarter. Handoff to Daniel Hill. He lowers the pads. He's a battering ram going forward at 6'1", 234. And even that one, it didn't look like there was a lot of room, but he smashes for 4.
1: Getting good push up front. Alabama's doing a good job, especially off that left side, of getting set. Good physical push against Georgia.
0: Alabama cycling the running backs. Now Trayshawn Brown in, and Brown nearly got away into Georgia territory and off to the races, but Raylan Wilson got him around the ankle after a gain of a couple. That one looked like it was going to be a lot more. Now 3rd down for Alabama. 3rd and 4 from the Tide. For the Tide, 6 of 11 on 3rd down. Cat snap comes to Keelan Russell, throwing on the slant. Ryan Coleman-Williams hauls it in. No, he dropped it. A big hit applied by the Georgia Bulldogs. That one falls out, and it will be 4th down. What a hit by the Georgia Bulldogs. A.J. Bolden, yeah, from the safety spot, saved a 1st down there.
1: Yeah, he says this guy's a little bit more my size. He's taken some shots from the running backs tonight, but this time he lines up Ryan Coleman-Williams, and he's getting looked at by the staff, the medical staff for Alabama right now. He's had to be helped off the field a couple times tonight.
0: Ryan Coleman-Williams, that time, that big hit.
1: Well, the one thing you want to look at here, Greg, is you get concerned if you're Alabama, if you're Georgia, was there contact to the head here?
0: And they might be taking a look at that. 10:47 left in the fourth. We're tied at 17. More action from Bryant-Denny Stadium in Tuscaloosa. 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
0: .10:47 to go in the fourth quarter alongside David Archer. I'm Greg Daniels. We are tied at 17 between Georgia and Alabama. 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Ryan Coleman-Williams in the injury tent. He looked like he was going to have a first down on a slant, but K.J. Bolden up to make the hit, dislodged the football. We think it could have been helmet-to-helmet, but no one else seems to think so.
1: Yeah, no targeting call here. So now fourth and with about five, and they're going to roll the dice.
0: Alabama had converted 4 of 4 prior to tonight. And then tonight they added one more. They need to pick up 4 yards here to the 39. Keelan Russell. Out of the shotgun has Daniel Hill on his right. Now Hill motions to the right. They might be trying to draw him offside here. And they did, it appears. But Georgia says Alabama did it, and it looks like Alabama's the one who moved.
9: Offense, number 55. 5-yard penalty. It remains fourth down.
0: Grayson Delgatti, the senior center, flinched a little bit, and that's enough for Georgia to get those 5 yards.
1: Well, and Caleb DeBoer's okay with it. He obviously wasn't going to go for it anyway, so now they get a little bit more room to punt the football. Really good discipline by Georgia to adjust to the different formations. Should they have run the football, they had everybody mirrored and covered in the back end.
0: Alex Asparuhov has put a couple inside the 10, though Georgia's also had drives that were more than 90 yards. Takes his time, hammers the end of the football, and it bounces inside the 10. Fumbled by Georgia! He tried to cover it in a crowd, and that could have been a big mistake. Who got it? They'll go in and sort it out. It looks like they're saying Georgia came up with it, but boy, what a moment. Sakovi White held, nearly lost that football.
1: Yeah, just a horrible decision. Just let the ball roll into the end zone.
0: 10:44 to play, Alabama 17, Georgia 17. We'll have more action from Bryant-Denny Stadium. 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
0: Just under 11 minutes to play in the fourth quarter. Georgia and Alabama deadlocked at 17. Georgia about to start their next possession inside their own 10. Nearly fumbled it away. We'll come back to that in a moment. 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Alongside Dave Archer, I'm Greg Daniels. Boy, Georgia dodged a bullet there. Sakobe White-Helton tried to field that punt inside the 10 as it was moving, but it was a crowded room that he was in at that moment, and he was fortunate to come up with that fumble.
1: Yeah, fortunate is the understatement of the year. They were lucky there was a Georgia player in the area to get on the football, because there were like three Alabama players there. You're just told to stay away from the football. It hits the ground inside the 10-yard line, so they dodged a huge bullet.
0: First and 10, Georgia. They've got 90 yards to go. Peyton Woodring, their field goal kicker, 1 for 2. He hit from 43 in the first half and missed from 39 on the last possession for the Bulldogs. His first miss of the season. Gunnar Stockton been pretty good. 15 of 18, 220 yards. Did have a touchdown. Did have an interception. This time a long ways to go. Both teams have all three timeouts, so there's a lot of football left to play here at Bryant-Denny Stadium. Already the SEC's seen one of their teams, number one Texas, go down in the Red River rivalry. Inevitably, number two or number six is going down today, too. Stockton out of the shotgun. Dandridge wide left. Stockton rolls the pocket briefly to the right. Now throwback. Tunnel screen to Dandridge, and Dandridge smothered quickly. Luke Metz amongst the tacklers over there, along with Caleb Woodson and more for Alabama. A gain of about three. It'll be second down.
1: Yeah, really impressive, Greg, how well Alabama has responded to this horizontal passing game. The short screens, the bubble screen, as you said, in the backside. Alabama's there.
0: When Georgia went downfield in the first half for the 93-yard drive, they found success in the seams. We'll see if they get back to that against these Alabama Crimson Tide defenders. Second and 7. Handoff to the left side. And not a lot of daylight as Alabama closes that door immediately. Up to make the tackle, Kedrick Bingley-Jones. And that'll bring up 3rd and 6 after a gain of only a yard.
1: Yeah, you almost feel like now Alabama's feeding off the building. There's a lot of energy in the building right now. I think the fans sense this is an opportunity. If we can get off the field here on third down, if we're going to get the ball at midfield, and Alabama's going to be at a good spot.
0: Bulldogs 5 of 9 on third down. 9 and 30 left in the fourth quarter. They need to get to the 22 from the 15. Back to pass. Stockton pumps once, then throws into the hands of the receiver and caught on the far side under duress. That is Craig Dandridge. What a catch. 8 yards. He had a defender draped all over him. That's Sabian Brown, one of the best in the country. Second team AP All-American. But he makes the catch on the first down for Georgia.
1: How about that? Go to the freshman, one-on-one on the backside, and a key third down deep in your own territory. Big-time grab.
0: Fourth catch for 45 yards for Craig Dandridge and 6 targets. Trips right now, ball on the left hash. Stockton gets it and hands it off up the middle. That's Dwight Phillips, Peanut Phillips. He has been impressive tonight. His 13th carry now for 88 yards. And he just seems like he's a whisper away from running a long ways to the end zone.
1: That is exactly what he is. Just barely. You just get a little bit of his shoelace to knock him down. Because if he gets past that second level, it's going to be a major problem.
0: 8:20 left in the fourth quarter. Tied at 17. Georgia and Alabama, both teams, all of their timeouts. Georgia, second and two. Hand off inside Phillips. Now cuts to the outside. Nearly got free. Gets into Georgia, or into Alabama territory, that is. All the way to the 46, maybe the 47. A gain of 23. Boy, he is really on fire now. That puts him over 100 yards.
1: Yeah, career high rushing for him. He had 2 weeks ago, had 84 yards rushing against Oklahoma. Another really very good defense. But, he's put a capper on that one tonight.
0: Bo Walker will come in now. He's at the back end of the pistol. First and 10 for Georgia at the Alabama 45. Tied at 17. Gunnar Stockton backs into the shotgun. Make it the pistol. Walker still behind him. Snap comes. Give to Walker, coming to the near side. Walker, room to run to the right side. Into the secondary. Cuts back inside of the 10. Down to the 8-yard line. Georgia gashing the Tide with big runs through the middle. That time a gain of 37. First and goal, Georgia.
1: And Greg, you said it as we came out of the halftime. This is a Georgia Bulldog team that's playing with their third and fourth string running backs. And these two guys are running like they're the... There they are, the number one and two backs in on this football team. What a good job of protecting the football at the end of that run as well.
0: 6:55 to play, 17-17. First and goal, Georgia. Give to Bo Walker. This time not going to get up to speed as he dropped for a 2-yard loss by the Alabama Crimson Tide. Well, Evan Tompkins, who's been very good at the defensive line tonight for Alabama.
1: Now the mode for Alabama shifts, obviously, defensively a little bit. Now they're just trying to get that stop that forces a field goal to try to keep their opportunities, potentially, when they get the ball back, for Keelan Russell to be able to go win the football game.
0: Dandridge to the far side. London Humphreys tight to the formation, near side, out of the under center for Gunnar Stockton. He gives it to Peanut Phillips up the middle. Phillips met at the line of scrimmage, but keeps charging forward down to the 5. A gain of 6, maybe 7, and it'll be third and goal after the gain of 6 from the 5-yard line.
1: That's why that first play that Alabama got once the ball was inside the 10-yard line, Alabama gets that tackle for loss. And now you force the third and 5 here.
0: Nick Peel in as the tailback. He's been in on third down a number of times today. Has carried it 2 times for 6 yards. 4 receivers, including a couple of tight ends. Back to pass. Blitz coming. Gunnar Stockton into the end zone. Caught. No. Incomplete. Bray Hubbard stands up. He's got the football. He's saying interception. It looked like Sakobe White helped him.
9: Incomplete pass. Down.
0: Both players felt like they had it for a moment.
1: Yeah, I thought that White Helton had caught the football here.
0: He had it to the ground.
1: Yeah, well, the ball does hit the ground. White Helton's got one hand on it, and Bray Hubbard's got one hand on it.
0: Well, give Bray Hubbard credit. He saved a touchdown right there with good hand fighting all the way to the turf.
1: Sure did.
0: Peyton Woodring on. This will be a chip shot field goal, though he missed his last one from 39. The officials calling for a reset of the play clock. As it was running down, as Georgia was late getting, not late, but they were going to look like it. This will be a short field goal. Gunnar Stockton is the holder. Will Snellings will send it back. It'll be a 23-yard attempt from the near hash. He'll have to curve it back in on short distance towards the goal line to our right, towards the goal post to our right. Peyton Woodring, a chance to give Georgia the lead on the way, and it is good. The Georgia Bulldogs go down the field and reclaim the lead with 5:25 to play. Georgia 20, Alabama 17. We'll have more action from T-Town coming up when we come back. Jeff Biggs will update the college football scoreboard. 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
21: 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Well, they are going into overtime in Lexington. Number 10 LSU tied with Kentucky 27-27. Also in the fourth quarter in Happy Valley, number 19 USC trying to hold on at Penn State 31-23. And it is still close. Number 12 Utah only up by 3 over Kansas late in the third, 27-24. Great finish going on in Tuscaloosa. Let's get you back out to Greg and Dave.
0: Thank you, Jeff Biggs. 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Georgia goes down the field, 10 plays, 84 yards. Nearly had a touchdown in the hands of Sakobe White-Helton, knocked away by Bray Hubbard as the Bulldog kickoff going to go to Dijon Lee in the end zone, and he'll let it go over his head for the touchback. But the field goal by Peyton Woodring puts Georgia up 20-17. We saw a lot of late game heroics a couple of years ago here at Bryant-Denny Stadium.
1: Well, unfortunately for Georgia, the history is not very good for them for receivers making big plays down the field. Amari Cooper beat him in an SEC championship game. Then you had Devontae Smith beat him in a national championship game. And, of course, Ryan Williams, who now is Ryan Williams Coleman, beat him right here 2 years ago in a deep shot late in the football game.
0: They are without Ryan Coleman-Williams now, though, as he has gone to the locker room. As the pass is complete to Rico Scott, rolling out to the right side. Big completion, first down and more, as Keelan Russell rolled the pocket to his right, delivered on the hands of Rico Scott, who scampered down the far boundary for 23 yards, and the Alabama first down just shy of midfield.
1: This was just a rollout play to the right side, and Keelan Russell does a really good job of being patient and allowing Rico to clear so he can dump him the football, and he gets up the sideline, not near midfield.
0: First and 10, Alabama at their own 47. Trailing by 3 with 4:51 left. Both teams have all 3 timeouts. Fakes the handoff. Now pressure coming. Keelan Russell somehow spins away from it at the last second. Going to try to run and throws late. Complete at the 36-yard line. Derek Meadows wide open. What a play by Keelan Russell. First down and more, Alabama. A 17-yard gain snatched from the jaws of a 10-yard loss.
1: This is a magician's act right here. Now you see me, now you don't. He takes a big shot at the end of this, but gets it out for a huge completion down in Georgia territory.
0: Now, Alabama in a good spot. 4 minutes, 10 seconds to play. Trailing by three, but with the football at the Georgia 35. Out of the I formation this time. Rayshon Brown will get it going to his right and be smothered immediately by the Bulldogs' defense. Joseph Jonah Ojonye, who's had a couple of big tackles. He's a load on the inside. No gain. It'll be second and 10 with 3:44 to go. Alabama, minimal huddle, but take their time once they're on the line of scrimmage. Trayshon Brown on the left hip of Russell. Russell back to pass. Has some time throwing down the right side, looking for the end zone. And knocked away. That ball hung in the air as Rico Scott had a step on his man, but it allowed the safety to come over and get some help. And Ellis Robinson caught up. Oh, otherwise, that was a touchdown.
1: Oh, it is it's a really bad no-call here. K.J. Bolton gets away with pass interference, much like was called against Alabama earlier in the game.
0: That one, he hit him before the ball got there. It wasn't arms and hands. It was a hit.
1: That's no question about it. Yeah, he runs right through him and does not allow him to come back for the ball.
0: And definitely wasn't seeking the ball himself. Third and 10, Alabama from the Georgia 35, trailing by three. And now Keelan Russell going to be sacked. Back at the 44, which makes that missed call on the pass interference ginormous. And now a player down for the Crimson Tide. Two plays may have turned an entire season. Loss of eight on the play. And it'll be fourth down for the Tide.
1: Boy, and this is Alabama's center, Rayson Delgatti. Rayson's the transfer from Cal Poly, who started every game for him at center. A senior makes all those calls up front for his young quarterback and looked like he was reaching for his right leg.
0: If they go to Casey Poe, who's listed as the backup center, instead of moving guards around, Casey Poe only played in two games last year. He's a junior from Texas. As Delgatti is up and walking off, but he's getting some help from a couple of people, arms around their shoulders. But boy, that no call, that missed call. It's not a no call. It's a missed pass
1: call.
0: Interference call.
1: Absolutely.
0: Against the Georgia Bulldogs. And now Alabama facing fourth and 19 at the 43. So they're not even close to field goal range. What do you do here? You got 3:14 left. You have three timeouts. You pretty much have to punt it.
1: I think you punt the football and you got to lean on your defense.
0: And the punt team will come out. Alex Asparuoff will punt it away. And Alabama going to try to pin Georgia deep. And Georgia will have a chance to run this one out. Alabama will have a two-minute timeout and three timeouts in their pocket for Kalen DeBoer.
1: Well, Sakobe White-Helton got a couple extra instructions from Kirby Smart before he went out there on this one.
0: Alex Asparuoff will take the long snap at his own 45. Angles it high, end over end. White-Helton going to clear out this time. It'll be downed at about the 8 by Sabian Brown, a 35-yard punt. And Georgia will take over deep in their own territory. I have a feeling that after this crowd finishes booing the men in stripes, they will be as noisy as we've heard them all night when Georgia takes the football.
1: Yeah, rally around their defense. They've got Georgia pinned deep. And it's really going to be about Alabama stopping the run. They have not been able to stop the interior run here in the second half, and mainly here in the fourth quarter. They've really run the football well. White Phillips has had an outstanding day, 15 carries, 117 yards. Franklin Bo Walker's 61 yards on the ground, and Georgia closing in on 200 yards on the ground all of a sudden.
0: And Alabama 0-3 under Kalen DeBoer when allowing 200-plus rush yards. And as you said, they're knocking on the door at 198 right now. Georgia with the lead by three, 20-17, 3:10 remains in the fourth quarter. Alabama has three timeouts plus the two-minute timeout. First and 10, Georgia from their own 9. The handoff, rather the quick throw to the near side, and that is caught by Dandridge, but he is smothered, and a loss of 3 yards on the play.
1: Well, I think that Kalen DeBoer, did he burn a timeout right there?
0: I believe he did. They'll have two left. And that's a great time to do it when you get Georgia to lose yards on first down.
1: Yeah, perfect opportunity to go ahead and conserve some time. They got a young quarterback, so timeouts are great, but time is more important. Give my quarterback time, knowing that I can stop the clock. I'm going to get a stoppage at the two-minute timeout, but I'm also going to get a stoppage when I get first down. So maybe trying to save a little extra time for his young QB.

0: What's Kirby Smart and the offense talking about with Gunnar Stockton right now?
1: Well, he's telling, you know, ball security number one. You can't turn the football over down here. They're going to be grabbing at the ball. You got a couple of backs that aren't your normal backs in the game. But also, they're going to, at some point, going to have to lean on Gunner here to potentially run the football out of the zone read or ask him to throw the ball down here deep in his own territory.
0: Peanut Phillips, the tailback. 16 carries, 117 yards. They'll pitch to him going left. Phillips, upended.
1: Ball
0: comes out! Ball comes out! Who fell on it? I believe Georgia got it. They did. Oh, my goodness. Exactly what you worry about. Recovered that time by Ethan Barbour. And it looks like Alabama's going to use timeout number two. Let's pause 10 seconds for station identification. 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
0: .256 left, .257 that is, in the fourth quarter. It's Georgia 20, Alabama 17. Alongside former NFL quarterback Dave Archer, I'm Greg Daniels. Georgia facing 3rd and 8 from their own 9-yard line at this point. And they are, it feels like, just fighting like crazy to try to get out of this possession with the lead.
1: Well, you may be without Phillips now. He landed right on top of his head. He got flipped upside down, and they came out and got him. So this will be Bo Walker, I would assume, running the football here. I think you got to be very careful. You're going to throw it. But, hey, you got a veteran quarterback in Gunner Stockton to lean into. Make sure he makes the right decision.
0: Stockton, 17 of 21, 232, one touchdown and interception. 3-point lead for the Bulldogs. They have it 3rd and 9, 3rd and 8 at their own 10 now. They mark it. Back to pass, 4-man rush. Stockton going to throw. Steps into one and caught at the 28-yard line. Elias Williams, the aircraft carrier of a tight end for 19 yards at 6'7", 255. Biggest catch maybe of his career.
1: Yeah, and you lean into the veteran quarterback. How about him shoving this one into a tight window to his big-time tight end, big target right here down the field, in behind the corner. What a huge play by Gunner Stockton and Elias Williams.
0: Alabama had used two timeouts before that, seemed to be in good shape. Now they have one plus the two-minute timeout. 2 minutes and 50 seconds remaining. Georgia trying to run out the clock with the football. 2017 Bulldogs with the lead on the road against number 6 Alabama. If they win, they would certainly be number 1 in the nation. Bo Walker, the tailback. He gets the handoff on 1st and 10 right up the gut. Gets past the 30 and out to the 34. Good run on 1st down. As he picks up almost 7 on that play, and the clock will move. Probably going to go all the way. It's almost certainly going to go down all the way to the 2-minute timeout. Nope, Alabama going to use that timeout, their last one. So well, they will need to get a stop on this set of downs, or Georgia will win this football game.
1: Yeah, the emphasis now will be in both huddles, both in Alabama's huddle, will say, hey, we got to tear at the football now. We have to get a stop here. We cannot give up a first down. Got to get a stop, guys. Got to swell up against the run game. And in Georgia's huddle, they're simply talking about, hey, let's just come off the ball, get a hat on a hat, but let's protect the football. So I think Phillips is probably out of the game for this point. And Bo Walker, a little bit bigger back. Phillips, the smaller guy. Bo Walker, 5'9", 210, a little bit more equipped for maybe kind of trying to run the clock out scenario.
0: And Dave, how about this running game for Georgia? Credit this offensive line. They had the same 5 starters for all 6 games, and you can tell that, but doing so without their top 2 running backs coming into the game.
1: Yeah, they're just providing some nice lanes, and you give the two young backs that are the two backs that have been playing some credit for the vision they've shown. But you cannot emphasize how big a play Gunner Stockton just made for Kirby Smart and the Georgia Bulldogs deep in their own territory to lean into your veteran quarterback.
0: 10 receivers, 18 catches for Georgia. 2nd and 3. 2:27 left. Alabama out of timeouts, trailing by 3 from the 34. Georgia at their own 34. The handoff goes to Bo Walker, and he's going to get maybe to the 35 before he is tackled. And the clock moves to 2:20. Penalty flag flies late. That will stop the clock. and it may be against the Bulldogs.
1: No, it's against Alabama. It's going to against Lee, the corner, and this is going to potentially end the game for Alabama.
0: Penalty flag way after the play.
1: Yeah, he lost his composure and took a swing at one of the Georgia players. And he is getting a mouthful from Kalen DeBoer as he got to the sideline.
0: As they talk it over now, the three officials, Kyle Olson, talking with two of his official teammates, Kirby Smart out yelling from the numbers on the far sideline. Not sure. He probably doesn't like there's so long of a discussion about this. Is there a potential for offsetting?
1: No, I don't think so.
0: Here it is.
3: After the play, personal foul, blow to the head, defense, number five. That's a 15-yard penalty, automatic first down.
0: And with 2:19 remaining, the clock will stop with the two-minute timeout. But that may have been dealt the final blow by Dijon Lee, the cornerback. Horrible, brain-dead play by that player.
1: Oh, and he punched at him twice. He got away with the first one, and then Craig Dandridge is the rookie, is the freshman wide receiver out there that was blocking him, and he just lost his composure and swung on him twice. And I think the second time he hit him, Dandridge did the right thing. He fell to the ground and, you know, acted up
0: sold
1: a little
0: it.
1: Bit, and he sold it. That's right.
0: So now the clock will tick down to the two-minute timeout. That's what we've reached. The two-minute timeout presented by Intuit Credit Karma. 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
0: Welcome back to Bryant-Denny Stadium on what turned out to be a pretty good Saturday night. After Hurricane Ioannis passed through the area, again, our thoughts go out to everybody dealing with the aftermath of that, some of the damage further down to the Gulf Coast. But it didn't persuade this crowd to skip this one, that's for sure. 2 minutes left. Georgia leads it 20-17. Alongside David Archer, I'm Greg Daniels. And this game has been too good to have what might be the final play of note be a penalty after the play was finished, which would have left Alabama with a chance to bottle Georgia up. Georgia was facing 3rd and 3 in the tide out of timeouts.
1: Yeah, young player Dijon Lee, who's been good tonight. He's played well at the corner spot. Young man out of California got caught up in emotions. He's being blocked by Craig Dandridge. Young kid out of Tennessee who plays for Georgia at the receiver spot and just lost his cool and took a swing on him, and that's going to cost him 15 yards. And now probably in a situation where you're not going to be able to stop the clock if you're Alabama.
0: Georgia has it 1st and 10. The ball is on the 50. Some of the folks from Alabama heading for the exits, most of them hanging in there. on a wing and a prayer at this point.
1: Yeah, you don't see places like this where the people leave. They just don't leave.
0: They do not. Well, when Nick Saban was here, when they left, when they were up 40 against Furman, they got yelled at on Monday at the press conference.
1: Yeah. He corrected that one just like he corrects his football team, didn't he?
0: Yeah, he did. Kirby Smart on the cusp of his first regular season win against Alabama. His record 2-7 coming into this one, 0-5 in the regular season. The last time Georgia won against Bama in Tuscaloosa was 2007. As they take a knee on first down, now the clock rolls, and Alabama can do nothing about it.
1: Now, that was Nick Saban's first season with Alabama, wasn't it?
0: Yep, Mark Richt in Georgia got that win.
1: You know, I think the quarterback that day, you know who the quarterback that day for Georgia was?
0: Matt Stafford?
1: That guy's slinging it at a pretty high level in the NFL right now.
0: He's still doing okay.
1: So, hey, if you lean into the fact that the last time we lost here, you had to get the Super Bowl MVP to do it for you. Or get the NFL MVP.
0: Yep. Gunnar Stockton takes a knee on second down as the clock ticks down to 1:10. And Georgia on the cusp of a celebration. Now, this is only the sixth game of the season, but this is easily the biggest win for any team so far this year.
1: Yeah, and thankfully, this does not seal the fate for Alabama. This is a good football team. This quarterback, Keelan Russell, get ready. If you haven't, I hope you had a chance to listen tonight or to see him play. He's going to be a star. No, he may already be a star, but the guy's going to be a heck of a player. He's going to have Alabama in the mix at the end of the year.
0: A final kneel down by the Georgia Bulldogs in victory formation. Both teams come off the sidelines as the clock now under 30 and not enough play clock to stop it again. The final score, the number 2 Georgia Bulldogs defeat number 6 Alabama 20-17. What a game from Bryant Denny Stadium. Coming up, Dave Archer and I will have some final thoughts and we'll name the Discover Card player of the game. 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
0: Tuscaloosa, Alabama, where this one has gone final. Number 2, Georgia beats number 6, Alabama, by a final of 20-17. Kirby Smart getting his first regular season win against the Tide and the first win for Georgia at Alabama since 2007. Alongside former NFL quarterback David Archer, I'm Greg Daniels.

0: the pocket and run. He made a couple of scrambles where he got the ball off. But I thought that that'll be something, if they play again, that'll be something that Kalen DeBoer and Ryan Grubb and their staff are going to have to try to secure, because when Georgia came after him, they put him in some bad situations. If they stayed off, he was able to cut him up. So it'll be interesting to see how he grows from this game, as well as the staff grows, to get ready to play another game. But what can you say about Gunnar Stockton and his crew, the offensive line coming off the ball, establishing the run game? Ultimately, they put up 455 yards of offense against a really good Alabama defense. Ran for, what, 207 yards against a team that was giving up 74 yards on the ground. So they did their job. They imposed themselves physically on Alabama.
1: It's time to name the Discover Card Player of the Game. Dave, who you got tonight?
0: Well, I think it's a combination between two of us. I think we marveled at what Peanut Phillips was able to do running the football. I don't know where to go there. The throw that Stockton makes on third down kind of makes me gravitate to Gunnar Stockton. And I think the veteran quarterback deserves pulling this one out.
1: It's close, though. They can share it.
0: Absolutely.
1: All of the treasure they get for it. All the loot.
0: Yep.
1: 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Alabama will have Tennessee next week in Knoxville, so that's a tough follow-up. And Georgia has the oldest rivalry in the South with Auburn, and those teams are not going to be the caliber of the teams they're taking on or that they played tonight. That's a tough follow-up to this emotional game tonight.
0: You and I both know, as we found out today with the games all over the country, LSU playing Kentucky, it doesn't matter where you go in the SEC, you better bring your A game or you're in trouble.
1: Coming up on the postgame report, we'll rejoin Jeff Biggs back in the Progressive Insurance Studios. 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Once again, the final score of the Georgia Bulldogs, 20. The Alabama Crimson Tide, 17. For Dave Archer, for Brad Kennedy doing stats, Doug Westerman, our producer, Albert Dale, our engineer, back in the studio, Tyler Brewer, who does literally everything. I'm Greg Daniels, and this is NCAA Football on Compass Media Networks.
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13: 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And let's get you one final check of the college football scoreboard on this Saturday night. 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They were tied in the final seconds, 24-24.
14: And here we go. He's ready. The snap is good. The kick is up. It's on its way. And it is good! The Sooners have knocked off the number one ranked Longhorns. Tate Sandell, a 47-yard field goal. A shocking upset in the Red River Rivalry. Oklahoma 27. Number one ranked Texas, 24.
13: 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How about number three, Notre Dame slamming Stanford 58-7. Number five, Ohio State dominated Maryland 45-16. Meanwhile, number seven, Indiana rallied late in Nebraska 20-17. So that sets the stage for next Saturday's showdown in Bloomington, Indiana and Ohio State. And we will have it for you right here on Compass Media Networks. The Hoosiers have won 22 in a row. Number nine, Ole Miss destroyed Vanderbilt 52-17. A final from tonight. We were keeping our eyes on it for you, and it is a final. Number 10, LSU loses at Kentucky in overtime 35-34. Lane Kiffin's defense, they were playing pass, and the quarterback on the two-point conversion for the Wildcats kept it, ran it right up the middle. Two-point conversion wins it for the Wildcats, 35-34. Big game in the Big Ten. Number 21, UCLA holds on at number 13, Oregon, 17-15. Don't look now. The Bruins are 5-0. Number 14, Missouri shut down Texas A&M, 27-6. Number 15, Tennessee took care of Arkansas, 24-17. Upset in the SEC, South Carolina drained Florida at the Swamp, 38-19. Oklahoma State over UCF, 42-28. Final tonight from Happy Valley, number 19, USC, top Penn State, 31-23. And right now, they're in the fourth quarter, number 12, Utah, leading Kansas, 41-24. And it is number 23, Boise State, in front at Fresno State. by the score of 15-7. Tonight in Tuscaloosa, the number 2 Georgia Bulldogs finally got their offense going in this game in the second quarter with quarterback Gunnar Stockton going to London.
15: First and 10 from the 20 of Alabama for the Bulldogs. Stockton fakes the pitch to the right, over the middle, complete! London Humphreys, touchdown! Georgia Bulldogs from 20 yards out! They extend their lead with the first touchdown of the game!
13: There you go, and after giving up the lead on the final play before the half, Alabama led it at the break, 14-10, the first time the Bulldogs had trailed at halftime this season. The Bulldogs got the ball first to begin the second half, and they put together a very impressive 8-play, 75-yard drive, capped off with a Gunnar Stockton 14-yard touchdown run, and Georgia regained the lead 17-14. The Crimson Tide responded. They had a good first drive of their own to begin the third quarter, a field goal to tie the game at 17. The Bulldogs almost had an interception. It was just incomplete, and they had a chance to take the lead, but

0: Air field goal kicker Peyton Woodring missed a 39-yard field goal early in the fourth quarter. The game was still tied, but Woodring would get another shot to make a field goal, and he came through with 5:25 left to go. That gave Georgia a 20-17 lead, and that would be the final. The Bulldogs hold on and get the win, and they do so for Kirby Smart. So taking a look at the final stats, Georgia, Gunnar Stockton, 18 of 22, 249 yards. Dwight Phillips, the number three running back for the Bulldogs, 17 carries, 120 yards. And Craig Dandridge, four catches for 45 yards. Alabama, their quarterback Keelan Russell, had a lot of pressure on him tonight. 16 of 30, 185 yards. He also had nine runs for 41. Trayshawn Brown had nine carries for 90 yards for the Tide. And Ryan Coleman-Williams, who took a lot of hard hits, three catches for 39 yards, although Russell did spread it out, hitting seven different receivers tonight, but not enough points on the board. Total offense, total yards, Georgia 455 on the Alabama defense, and for the Crimson Tide, they racked up 346, but Georgia has 20 points, Alabama 17, and that would be the final. All right, up next, some final thoughts and the highlight of the game. 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
12: Final kneel down by the Georgia Bulldogs in victory formation. Both teams come off the sidelines as the clock now under 30 and not enough play clock to stop it again. The final score, the number 2 Georgia Bulldogs defeat number 6 Alabama 20-17.
0: And that would be the highlight of the game as Georgia holds

Alabama to just a field goal in the second half, and they get head coach Kirby Smart his first regular season win in Tuscaloosa, 20-17, the final score tonight. Next up for the Tide, they will try to roll on the road with a tough matchup at Tennessee. And for the now 6-0 Bulldogs, they get to return home next week to host Auburn. And you can hear that on many of the same Compass Media Networks stations next Saturday. 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Final score, Georgia 20, Alabama 17. We'd like to thank our crew for all their hard work this evening. Producer Doug Westerman, engineer Albert Dale, statistician Brad Kennedy, studio engineer Justin Basic. The general manager of Compass Media Networks is Rob Blum, and the executive producer is the one and only Tyler Brewer. Don't forget, there's plenty more great college football action coming up next Saturday. Another exciting doubleheader first, a top 10 showdown in the Big Ten. Fifth-ranked Ohio State takes on seventh-ranked Indiana, plus SEC foes collide between the hedges. Number 2, Georgia, hosting Auburn. 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Once again, our final score tonight, Georgia 20, Alabama 17. Now, for David Archer and Greg Daniels, I'm Jeff Biggs. 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

0: that's where the SEC stands. But there isn't a dominant team in the league is what you should be defaulting to. 310-840-4910. We've got an Alabama fan on the line. It's our guy, Chance. Chance, I know you don't want to hear it because Alabama just lost, and it's to Georgia, who Alabama fans hate. But I actually came away from this game feeling better about Alabama than I thought I would. Better than I thought they were going into this game. They impressed me. How are you doing at the moment?
1: You know, I'm never that guy that likes to what's the phrase that you use when you lose, but, you know, you're like, it was a good loss. You know, they do it a lot in the NFL.
0: Moral victory.
1: Thank you so much. I am not that guy. I hate it. But, man, I think we outplayed Georgia. I really do. Georgia had so many little breaks go their way. And the biggest thing, that was a P.I. You cannot tell me it wasn't. Watch the tape. We're set up at the 1 or 2 yard line, wherever they put it. It's 15 yards in college, right? But still, it'd be a chip shot field goal. We're tied, or we got a first down with plenty of time to score a touchdown. But I hate crying about the referees too, which is what I'm doing right now. But
0: yeah,
1: man, I'm so excited.
0: So
1: about
0: you're not
1: the
0: going
1: future.
0: To say they got the call wrong at the end. Those calls were right.
1: You're gonna tell me that was not a PI. In the end zone?
0: No. I'm talking about the calls that allowed for Georgia to melt the clock at the end.
1: No, absolutely. I'm not talking about that. I'm talking about
0: saying if you want to go full Alabama complain about the refs, I can sympathize with what you're describing. If you go to the point where you're saying that's not that shouldn't have been called at the end, that's where you lose me.
1: No, I'm not saying that at all. The only thing I'm bitching about is the PI. You know what I mean?
0: Okay.
1: That's the only thing I'm complaining about. But, man, our defense went toe-to-toe with Georgia. I thought that's where Georgia had the advantage. I think we had a better running game. We definitely have the better quarterback. Georgia's probably got a little bit of a better offensive line. But, I mean, if people want to say Georgia's the number one team, then we're, what, 2, 3, 4 at worst? I mean, we should not...
0: Well, let's think about this. Let's think about it. I think Alabama, because the issue is that you're at home, so you lose. What would the game be on a neutral field? I don't know. Alabama is one of the 6 teams that can win a national championship. And I don't know if there's a lot of separation between it. As long as you're part of that club, it doesn't matter where you rank to the point. But would I put Alabama in front of Notre Dame? Would I put Alabama in front of Miami? Would I put Alabama in front of Ohio State, given what they look like?

0: like right now? Probably not, but it's marginal differences. If you can win a national championship, you can win a national championship. I didn't know if I felt that way about Alabama going into the weekend, and I think now I'm more impressed by seeing what they did against Georgia to think that's at least a possibility.
1: Either way, we're a top 10 team. We're definitely a playoff team. And, you know, you said yesterday, didn't you say Georgia will win by two scores?
0: Correct. I didn't. I thought sophomore quarterback, potential bad weather. I thought that 15 new starters, Georgia, chip on its shoulder, made them an underdog. I thought what happened to Kamario Taylor in Mississippi State, what Alabama did to them last weekend, Alabama in some form was going to have that happen to them by Georgia, and the story was going to be the Bulldogs. Instead, what the story to me is, yes, Georgia's good. Stop complaining that they haven't played anybody. Now they have, and they're good, and they're legit, and they deserve their flowers. But Alabama is in that group as well. This is not Mississippi State. They're better than LSU, especially after what happened to Kentucky tonight. They're better than Ole Miss because they play defense, to your point. I think there are positives to take. It's not moral victory. This is college football in 2026. It's not college football 10, 15 years ago where your season's over with one loss.
1: Would you give me this? We have the potential to beat anyone in the league. And college football has turned into the same thing as pro. If you ain't got a stud quarterback, you might as well hang it up. Because projected, I guarantee Keleon Russell will be the number one projected pick by McShay and all them guys. Mel Kiper, the dude's a stud. He is a stud. He's going to keep getting better, be more better at not turning over the ball. And we got a freak of a young running back. I'm excited about the future, man. I hate moral victory, but damn, I'm excited. I think we could see Georgia again in the college or in the SEC championship, and I can't wait, man. It's going
0: to
1: be great.
0: Chance. Appreciate the call. Good to hear from you from Alabama. We have our friend John Fanta that just got a text from saying, hey, just got done work at NBC. Want to come on and talk about this Georgia-Alabama game? Yeah, one of the prominent voices from NBC wants to drop by for a visit. John Fanta will give us his reaction to that and the rest of what we're seeing in college football when he joins us next on Westwood One Sports Night.
2: No NFL team has played in London more than the Jaguars. Will Trevor Lawrence and crew enjoy some second home cooking? They face the reeling Eagles from London tomorrow morning at 9:30 Eastern. Westwood One Sports.
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1: You might think the appropriate place for us to start with John Fanta, NBC Sports, is to talk about Georgia's win at Tuscaloosa 20-17. But you'd be wrong. That's not the most important thing that happened in sports tonight. No. There is a baseball team from Cleveland that won Game 5 of the ALDS to advance to the ALCS, the Cleveland Guardians, taking out the Chicago White Sox. There is a pitcher from my alma mater, East Carolina University, that pitched, got the final out of Game 4 and started tonight for the Tribe. We could still call them that, I think. The Guards. John Fanta, just how elated are you? You're generally a happy person, but are you on a different level tonight?
2: Over the moon, Josh. It's really incredible for Cleveland to be able to go down 2-0 in that series and come back. Nothing short of amazing. When you consider the run the White Sox have been on, sweeping the Astros in the wild card, really controlling the first two games in Cleveland, then you got to go. You know, you got to go to Chicago, and they were ruckus, and those fans had to be feeling heartbreak. But, you know, I'm going to start with a nugget here right off the top. Terry Francona is the greatest manager in Cleveland baseball history, okay? He had a 10-year run that was just remarkable. And he'll have a spot in Cooperstown for what he did in snapping the curse in Boston. But you think about it tonight, Stephen Vogt has been a major league manager for 3 years. Stephen Vogt is going to the American League Championship Series for the second time in 3 years. Terry Francona had a remarkable run in Cleveland. He went to the ALCS as the Indians, now Guardians manager, a total of one time in his 10 years. Stephen Vogt takes over, replaces the guy, has done it twice in 3 seasons. And the team that's the little engine that could, that's the bottom in payroll, and there's stats about this as well with what we've got left in the Major League Baseball playoffs. I thought Gavin Williams was superb, and he put to bed this idea that, you know, you pitch the 9th inning in Game 4 and then you start Game 5. Josh, we've hit that time of year. And, you know, if college players can sometimes do it, not always advised in the College World Series, then professionals can do it too. And I thought that Williams, that was like his side work in Game 4 of this series. Then he starts Game 5. But nothing short of amazing for Cleveland. And I got to tell you, man, Jose Ramirez will have a statue outside Progressive Field. He will have a spot in Cooperstown. I don't know how that ball made it over the right field wall. But for the Guardians, they find a way. And I'll say this. You know this. You know, the White Sox struck out 75 times in this series, which is just crazy to think about. In a lot of ways, the Guardians and Rays do a lot of similar things. It's going to be a fundamental series. It's going to come down to whoever hits with people on base. And if you're Tampa Bay, you've had an amazing year, but you are now playing a team that, one, has nothing to lose and has pitching.
1: John Fanta is with us here, a very happy John Fanta. Make sure to check out Fanta and 60 on Mondays as well. Great stuff, as always, wherever he's at, play-by-play, on the set, NBC on Saturdays, and, of course, with his new show. Getting to college football, to the Big Ten specifically. Ohio State, it's the beat goes on. Indiana trails 17-6 in the fourth quarter, has to rally to beat Nebraska, has yet to really look like the team.

0: team we saw last year, and Oregon loses at home to UCLA. What do you view as being the big 1,000-foot view story from the Big Ten Conference today, with those being the primary results in USC's 31-23 win and Happy Valley being the fourth?
1: None of them.
0: Wow.
1: And that's because so let's see. You gave me Ohio State and you gave me Indiana.
0: Uh-huh.
1: Right?
0: Oregon, UCLA, USC, Penn State.
1: Yeah, that's it. That's it. Oregon, UCLA. I'm sorry. The story is UCLA. So UCLA has a path to the playoff. And if you don't believe me, folks, here's the deal. They're going to host Wisconsin in primetime at the Rose Bowl next week. NBC, we had the selection of either that game or Nebraska, Oregon. And to be able I think it's really cool that now next Saturday night in primetime at the Rose Bowl. I mean, Josh, when is the last time we talked about a destination network TV game at the Rose Bowl during the regular season? It's been a while.
0: To your point, I'm looking at their schedule. They don't play Ohio State or Indiana. And with those teams going head-to-head next week, like, one of them has to lose. And you're talking about not just the path to the playoff, where the Big Ten is a conference that you have several teams go to the playoff. You're talking about a potential path to a Big Ten championship game, too, which Cignetti wasn't even able to do in year one.
1: Yes, and additionally, on top of all of these things, you're talking about a potential L.A. Super Bowl. Now, there's a long way to go. But all of a sudden, the L.A. teams are the story tonight, and then I'll get to you the other story, which is actually not jubilation, it's disappointment. But I'll get you the UCLA is back. Bob Chesney has a chance to be, like, we keep throwing around who's going to be the next Kurt Cignetti. I think it's unfair, but he actually has a chance to be this West Coast savant who transforms the program. I love another James Madison guy and a guy who's just worked tirelessly, gets this job. You know, and he's just changed the complexion of the program. And, you know, you could say, well, Oregon didn't have Dante Moore. Okay, well, guess what? UCLA lost Nico Iamaliava in the middle of the game. How many teams with a first-year coach lose their quarterback? The guy who comes in, Ty Diefenbach, he goes 3 of 6. UCLA completed 13 passes at Austin Stadium. If I told you before the game that was what was going to happen, I think you would have said, how much did Oregon win by? A lot of people, Oregon was a double-digit point favorite. I mean, the other side of this is Dan Lanning. They're the biggest disappointment in college football. They are the biggest disappointment in college football. They have one of the biggest payrolls in college football. They're going to miss the playoffs. You can knock them out of the playoff, they're out. It's not going to happen because their schedule's still loaded. They still you look at their schedule, they still play Ohio State, and they have to go to Columbus. That's on Saturday, November 7th. So they're out. But UCLA, Wisconsin, Michigan State, Nevada, Minnesota, Illinois, Michigan, and USC. Even if you lost at the Big House, or you were to stumble somewhere but win the others, you are set up. And what a story that would be. Here's my other takeaway. And we could talk about Indiana and Ohio State in a moment. Nebraska. They haven't beaten a ranked team in a decade. I thought they had. I thought Calandria played a pretty good game. Nebraska lost that game to me. I mean, I don't want to discredit Indiana. I think Indiana has flaws. I think it's going to show against Ohio State next Saturday. But if I'm Nebraska and you've lost, 31 in a row to ranked opponents, that's very, very disappointing, Josh. They gave that game away. They missed a field goal in the second quarter. They made mistakes that were self-inflicted. And then I don't know what they were doing covering Nick Marsh. They weren't covering him. That's a deflating L for the Huskers, a game that they had in their hands.
0: Is it strange? My takeaway from Alabama-Georgia is positives for both sides, that I thought Alabama, being as young as they are, the way they hung in a game like that against a program that has just these bona fides, and I understand what Alabama has been, but they hadn't been that under Kalen DeBoer. I came away from that game feeling like, yeah, both these teams can win a title, and I didn't know if I felt that way about a team with a sophomore quarterback and 15 new starters going into the weekend.
1: Yeah, I think it's a great point. you know, it felt like a semifinal game in the college football playoff. If they both played in the college football playoff, you know, again, I mean, here's the thing. I have a hard time believing that those two teams are outside of the top four teams in the country. And if you want to shuffle them around, maybe top five. But I don't have them outside the top five. My top five teams will be Georgia, Alabama, Ohio State, Notre Dame, and Miami. I mean, that's what I would do in college football right now. I thought that Alabama, you know, that's a self-inflicted wound on the penalty. It's a terrible penalty to commit late in the game. I know other Tuscaloosa fans are saying that the refs had it in for them. Here's the deal. Kirby Smart was 2-7 against the Tide. His team showed resilience. They showed guts. They showed moxie. And they've got a running back, Dwight Phillips Jr., who's a house. I mean, he's running the ball with authority. That's a hell of a win for the Bulldogs. They deserve the number one ranking. They are the best team in college football. Anything can happen in this. But when I look at their schedule, I see a team that's going to run gamut and roll into the SEC championship game.
0: John Fanta, you should know that college basketball starts in just a few weeks. Yours truly is launching a new college basketball show that launches on Monday through Westwood One Sports. It's called Every Day Should Be March. You should be a guest on it at some point, because every time you come on, by the way, good things happen to your Cleveland Browns. They were 0-1, and then you came on a few weeks ago, and they haven't lost since. So that might be good news against the Jets that you're coming on tonight. So congratulations to your Browns. But is there a college basketball headline that you're most looking forward to with the season starting just a few weeks from now? Every Day Should Be March, launching on Monday.
1: I think Illinois is just so fun. And now if they could break through, you know, they're just so fun. David Mirkovich is back. Andre Stojakovic is back. The Ivicic brothers are back. They went and they got Stefan Vaux from Providence. So I think that's a really fascinating story in college basketball. Florida's going to be number one. I think the most dangerous team upside-wise is Connecticut. And at Duke, based on their exhibition result, it would appear that this is John Shire's deepest team. What's the point of all this? I know I picked four teams right there for you. The point of all this is the depth at the top of college basketball is really, really good. And to loop all this together, Milan Momchilovic at Kentucky is certainly a fun storyline. But right now they're not thinking about basketball for once in Lexington. They're always thinking about it. But tonight they're thinking about Will Stein. They hit a home run with the hire. That's a hell of a win for the Wildcats. I love the ballsy approach in overtime. They out-kiffened Kiffin. And you know, Josh, the college football gods send messages in different ways. Lane Kiffin has two losses, okay? We're in the first half of October still. He's not going to make the playoff, barring a major, major, you know, answer here, and that they run the table. I don't think a three-loss LSU with a loss to Kentucky is making the college football playoff. Good for Kentucky. They're my big winner of the night for how resilient they were. The Wildcats will be fascinating. And, you know, I'm going to stay in your neck of the woods. I think if you're a Tar Heel fan, you got to be encouraged by the first taste of basketball under Michael Malone. There might not be a more intriguing storyline. Intriguing. I'm not talking about them as the best team. I'm just intrigued to see how Michael Malone handles being a college coach. I think he can coach his tail off. I want to see if it translates and if Terrence Brown and Nate Dallas can get cooking and Chapel Hill gets cooking as a result. The Atlantic Coast Conference has a chance to be a top two conference in college basketball. It might come off as a hot take, but I think the league is going to be really, really good. There are candidates there. There's Louisville. There's Virginia. There's Miami. There's Carolina. Like, the league could really have a strong year. Let's see if they live up to it.
0: That Michael Malone, he'd be a great guest to have on a podcast such as Every Day Should Be March. It'd be great to have him on potentially on the first episode. That might be something that would be great if we could potentially line something like that up. Wink, wink, wink, wink. John Fanta, it is good to chat with you, my friend, and you're the best. We'll have to do this again in a few weeks. Good luck to your Guardians and the ALCS, and all the best.
1: I'm going to leave you with this, Josh. Rest in peace to Coach Ditka. I love passionate people. I never met Mike Ditka, but to me, from the outsider's perspective, the guy is one of one. So I'll end with that. Rest in peace to Coach Ditka and good luck with your new show. I can't wait to come on.
0: I love that. There goes John Fanta. I appreciate that. And wouldn't it just be symbolic and perfect

0: if the Chicago Bears are able to get a win against the Green Bay Packers on Sunday, the weekend that we lose Coach Ditka at 86 years old. Appreciate John Fance's visit with us. This sounds like a hot take. Don't think it is, though. It might sound crazy. Yours truly does not believe Georgia is the best team in America, despite the fact they're number two and just beat Alabama. We'll tell you who we think is number one, the best team, next.
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0: 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Here's Josh Graham.
1: Georgia 20, Alabama 17. Almost said 27-24. Live action. We'll do it live. 310-840-4910. Your reaction to that game. And who do you think? Put records aside. Just use your eyeballs. Use your brain. Who do you think the best team in college football is? Who do you think it is right now? Number one goes down, Texas. Georgia's going to slot into that position. Is Georgia the best team in college football? Do you think it's Notre Dame? Do you think it's Miami? Do you think it's somebody else? I think it's someone else. Ohio State might be the best team in college football. In the Big Ten Conference, this should be the biggest story coming out of Week 6. It is Ohio State or bust for the Big Ten to continue its streak of winning national championships. From a 1,000-foot view, that might be the biggest story in college football this year. The SEC hasn't even been to a national title game the last 3 years. The Big Ten has won the last 3 titles. Can they make it 4? Can the SEC get back into the title conversation and win championships? It seems early on, the SEC, pretty strong. The Big Ten, it's Ohio State, and that's it among teams that can win a championship. Indiana and Oregon, we learned today, they're not on the level to win 3 or 4 college football playoff games. While the Hoosiers won today, unranked Nebraska was in control most of the way. Josh Hoover isn't Fernando Mendoza. That O-line doesn't look nearly as strong as last year's team did. It's affecting the quality of the run game. They were down 17-6 in the fourth quarter. And this shouldn't be breaking news with Oregon, considering Oregon already has 2 losses. They're not getting strong enough quarterback play, whether it's Dante Moore or Dylan Raiola. They looked like a team today that's still missing their offensive coordinator, Will Stein, quite a bit. And Will Stein seems to be pretty happy as the head coach of the Kentucky Wildcats. They're going to be in the top 25 after falling out last week, beating the LSU Tigers at the Horn in overtime. Oregon loses to UCLA. UCLA was playing with its backup. You're a double-digit favorite. You bench Dylan Raiola. It's ugly. And it's no longer small sample sizes anymore. Like, focusing on Indiana, they have not looked really impressive in any game against a P4 opponent this year. Could have lost to Northwestern. Probably should have lost today to Nebraska. You beat Rutgers, but it's Rutgers. That barely counts. Next week, you got Ohio State coming into Bloomington. And speaking of the Scarlet and Gray, the Buckeyes look like the best team in college football. But Josh, they have a loss on their schedule.

0: Yeah, it was on the road at Texas. They were leading the game by 20 in the fourth quarter. If you play that game again on a neutral field, Ohio State is favored by more than a field goal, maybe close to a touchdown considering Texas lost in Red River. They also have the best player in the country in Jeremiah Smith. He scored a touchdown on his first catch today. But do you know what's even more impressive than scoring a touchdown on your first catch? Doing this on your second catch.
1: But now it's Cook back at right guard. And there's Jeremiah Smith catching it out on the left side. Down the edge, down the sideline, and he's in again. Two catches, two touchdowns. Jeremiah Smith doubles up for Ohio State.
0: Jeremiah Smith had two more touchdowns. And it's not even odds anymore for him to win the Heisman Trophy. It would have been crazy for a wide receiver to be favored even odds to win the Heisman on October the 11th. Now it's close to minus 200 odds for a wide receiver to win the Heisman Trophy. When the Buckeyes roll into Bloomington and they hand Indiana their first loss since the 2024 season, they're going to leave no doubt about what they are. And what they are, the one school in the Big Ten Conference that has a chance of continuing the streak of consecutive national championships. That is what Ohio State can do. Ohio State is the best team in the conference, and you can make a case they're the best team in the country. And let's take inventory for a second. Yeah, we know 12 teams can make the playoffs. That doesn't mean all the teams can win. That doesn't mean that's the truth when it comes to the college basketball tournament as well. You have teams like JMU and Tulane last year that make it that you know aren't winning a title. That's going to be the case again. Got circled six teams that can win a championship. 12 make the playoff, six can win a championship. And here are the six. Ohio State, Georgia, Notre Dame, Texas, Miami, Alabama. That's the list. We forgetting anybody? Ohio State, Texas, Georgia, Notre Dame, Miami, Alabama. Those six. We can count here. East Carolina Education, what's up? That doesn't mean other teams can't go on a run. Ole Miss wasn't one of those teams we considered to be a title team, and they made it to the semifinal. That's possible for teams like Indiana. That's possible for a team like Ole Miss. Maybe a team like LSU who lost tonight. But not winning at all. And by the way, LSU, very slim margin now. They need to run the table in order to get into the college football playoff. Good luck with that. This would be an argument against expanding to 24. Because once we get to the CFP, there really are only five or six teams that can win it. Even last year, you might say, well, Josh, Miami, they were the last team in and they made it to the title game and it was a one-score game. Yeah, that's true, but the only reason that they had to get the final spot is because they didn't win the ACC, and the only reason they didn't win the ACC is because of some weird tiebreaker scenarios that didn't have them going to Charlotte. Didn't make a lot of sense, because these conferences have become so inflated that teams, the best teams aren't playing each other, and it's more important who you don't play versus who you do play. All the more reason why conference championships have become a bit outdated as a concept, going to become obsolete whenever they expand the playoff, we think. It's Ohio State or bust for the Big Ten's national championship hopes. But what say you? 310-840-4910. What do your eyeballs tell you when it comes to who the best team in college football is? Because right now, there are... How many teams can you even make an argument for, Will? This isn't to say teams that you are going to endorse, but teams you could argue the best team in college football. Obviously, you can make that case for Georgia. You can make that case, because we just did, for Ohio State. You can make that case for Notre Dame and Miami, because they're both unbeaten, haven't lost. And can you still make that case for Texas? They have one loss and they beat Ohio State. I mean, I got a feeling that some folks from Austin are saying if you're Ohio State's the best team, then, well, we beat Ohio.

0: Ohio State?
1: I don't think he can. Like, I think the teams that you name there, Georgia, Notre Dame, Ohio State, what was the other one? Was there a fourth?
0: Miami.
1: Miami. I think that's the list.
0: That
1: I think
0: you
1: that's
0: can make
1: it.
0: A case for. Okay.
1: Yeah.
0: Georgia is going to be number one, but that doesn't mean that they're the best team in the country, if you follow. 310-840-4910 if you want in. Let's go to Barry from Boston, who wants in on Westwood One Sports Night. Josh Graham here with you. Who do you think the best team in the country is, Barry?
2: Well, obviously, I think the team that you're leaving off the list, and maybe we should move it to seven instead of six. Who knocked off the number one team today? Oklahoma.
0: They have two losses.
2: Do they have? Honestly, I'm not too familiar with them, even though my sister-in-law lives in Broken Isle.
0: Oklahoma. I got you. Okay, so this is like a shout out to Oklahoma and some family here. Oklahoma. So they lost that Georgia team that I mentioned. They played Oklahoma a couple weeks ago. The final score of that game was 41-13. So, and they lost to Michigan, who's not very good. So I don't think it's Oklahoma, albeit I'm happy for them. I'm happy for them today. That was a fun game.
2: Yeah, no, it was a super fun game. And, you know, college football was so exciting today. I texted a couple of my buddies, and they're like, oh, I'm not, because we're from Boston. So New England's not really into college football the way that the rest of the country is, and especially down south. And these games that I was watching today, especially on the road, all the games where people won on the road. Do you know how hard it is to do that? And
0: you weren't even locked in on Bill. You weren't even locked in on Bill winning in Pittsburgh.
2: Yeah,
0: locked in on that.
2: Yeah, there's another one. Belichick is you know, as tough as he's had it for the past year. He's doing fantastic. He's doing great. You know, and when I say he, not he, but his team is doing fantastic. So, nice talking to you, brother.
0: Thanks, Barry. I hope you have
2: a wonderful weekend.
0: It's good to hear from you as well. Will Dalton, I'll let you have your moment before I
1: completely dump water
0: over you.
1: I was wondering, like, what's the holdup here? Why are we not talking about who Linnell calls Hoodie in the Heels, which I think is very creative on his part? Listen, I know Pittsburgh was without Heinschel, their starting quarterback. I got it. He's ultimately who led them to be number 25, although the backup did do good against Virginia Tech in that game last week.
0: He didn't. He had two turnovers in the second half, but go on.
1: They kept him afloat. He kept him afloat.
0: Tech missed a kick. That's why Pittsburgh's ranked.
1: Besides the point, Carolina had been looking for a signature win under Bill Belichick. They had. Like, Clemson, although Clemson's it still would have been a bit against Clemson Death Valley. That didn't happen. They tried to make it interesting against Notre Dame last week, although we all know it really wasn't. But, they tried. This one, it's a top 25. They might not have had their starting quarterback, but it is still a top 25 team on the road. Shout out to Belichick. There is no question that this team, and specifically this defense, a ton better

0: Belichick is making twice what Mac Brown got paid. Mike Lombardi, who assembled this roster, was the highest paid GM in college football. More than what Alabama's paying. More than what Georgia and Texas are paying. And this is your roster? North Carolina is still trending to winning six games. So while it's true what you're saying, it's much more improved than what they were a year ago, it's still probably going to meet what the floor was for Mac Brown in his 7 years at North Carolina prior to Bill's arrival. And he had far fewer resources. He got paid half of what Bill Belichick's being paid. I cannot sit by as my state's highest paid public employee, Bill Belichick, gets $10 million a year, and we're going to applaud a 6-6 season. Not as Jake freaking Dickert at Wake Forest with less resources in the same league with North Carolina's quarterback from last year is going to be ranked and win more games in each of the last 2 years. Sorry, can't say you're doing an awesome job, North Carolina, because the bar should be higher than this.
1: The Tar Heels are 3-2. They're over 500.
0: Let's go to Landon in South Carolina. Landon, who do you think is the best team in college football? What do your eyeballs tell you?
2: Currently, right now, I say either Ohio State or Georgia. But my dad's a diehard Miami Canes fan, so he probably would say Miami.
0: I was just rooting for you, Landon. Landon, I was just rooting for you to say my eyeballs say it's the Gamecocks after what they did to Florida today. Well, I was just rooting for you to say it.
2: It's funny because my birthday was last week, and I actually went to the game. And that's probably the most heartbreaking loss I've probably ever seen. I was so sad. So I was very happy to see that they came out and did what I think they should have been doing all season. And I think, obviously, I know they've had some tough losses this year, but I think South Carolina is way more talented than their record shows.
0: I love it. So you say Miami and Ohio State, you think, are the best teams?
2: I would say Miami, Ohio State, or Georgia.
0: Okay, I got you. Appreciate you calling from South Carolina. It's good to hear from you. Yeah,
2: yes,
0: it is hard to tell
2: you.
0: In that group at the top. There's no question. On this show, we don't just talk about the big dogs, though. We don't just talk about the teams that Dylan just rattled off there from, or pardon, Landon just rattled off there from South Carolina. We also talk about the little guy, too. Club G6 on the way. Let's go to Big C, who's in Atlanta. Big C, best team in college football. Go right ahead. Big C, what's up? Hi, Big C.
3: Yeah, hello?
0: Yeah, who's the best team in college football? Go.
3: The best team in college football right now, I'm being honest, I know this may not be what y'all want to hear, it's nobody. Because, I'm from...
0: Are you the same guy last week that said nobody too?
3: No, that's not me. That's not me. This Big C, I got my little podcast in Atlanta, Georgia. But
0: well, shout out to your podcast. Why is it nobody?
3: Well, because I'm a Georgia fan, and I've been a Georgia fan, you know, for like 40 years. And Georgia should be number one. They're the number one team. If you look at the accolades or how it works, they're number one. But Georgia has some issues as far as, you know, making a lot of mistakes. Georgia could have lost that game. If that guy for Alabama, if they had to call it pass interference, Alabama could have possibly won that game. And Georgia, the problem I have had with them since Todd Monken left as offensive coordinator, is that Bobo don't have a killer instinct. When he was inside the 10, he was playing like a field goal instead of throwing the ball in the end zone, trying to get up 7. So, you know, that's what Mike would do. But now the top team, I would give you my top three teams. Ohio State is definitely one. Georgia is one. But I still think Notre Dame is one.
0: Big C, thanks for the call. Appreciate it. I love that he's, like, thinking about what order to put them in. Yeah, I got Georgia at 1, Ohio State at 1, and, you know, Notre Dame, I might put it 1-2. I got it. Thank you, Big C. We understand it's pretty tight at the top of things.

0: It's a great call. It's not a college football season starting until you hear a Georgia fan complain about Mike Bobo after a win. We hadn't heard that yet because they've won every game by 24 or more, but it's now officially a college football season when we take a phone call about from a Georgia fan complaining about Mike Bobo as a play caller after a win. But as promised, we don't just talk about the big dogs. The little guy gets celebration too. I'm talking about the group of six schools, the G6. We open up Club G6. Will I keep my shirt on this week? Maybe, but maybe not. That's next on Wessel 1 Sports Night.
1: The Falcons and Michael Penix Jr. are suddenly one of the NFL's hottest teams. Could they win their third in a row facing the Ravens? Sunday Night Football, Falcons, Ravens, Westwood 1 Sports.
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1: We're not talking enough baseball. South of the river with the Cleveland Guardians are in the ALCS. 2-0 winners, Jose Ramirez, with a swing that looked like a wedge shot. Don't know how it got over the right field fence, but it did. The Guardians have the Tampa Bay Rays. We'll get to the NLCS in just a bit. But what's most important right now? It isn't the big dogs. And specifically the dogs that reside from Georgia. 20-17 winners against Alabama. It's not them. It's not even Ohio State. No, in this moment, this show, we open up the club that we call Club G6, celebrating the group of six. Once a week, I take off these headphones. I take off what some people call to be these nerdy sunglasses or glasses to help me see. And I put on the shades. And I put on a backwards hat, as if I'm 18 again, wearing a Hurley shirt in a college bar in Greenville, North Carolina, called Rumors. You don't know anything about that, Will Dalton. What you do know about is jamming, and that's what we're doing, talking about the little guy in college football. I'm not going to take my shirt off this week, but full disclosure, I may not have any pants on. Let's get into it. Boise State, Fresno. You want to talk about an important showdown? This is every bit that. So much is on the line in the bastardized version of the Pac-12 conference. Fresno jumped in front. Boise State had the counter, ranked 23rd in the country, by the way. 22-20, Fresno State is going for it to try to tie the game on a two-point play, and they're not going to convert on the two, so it remains a two-point margin. This game's approaching halftime. Yeah, we're on late, and we're keeping tabs on the Pac-12. Another game that happens super late tonight that we pay close attention to. Why? Because it matters. The Bison, dominant in the FCS ranks. Now they're in the FBS. And North Dakota State had a showdown with UNLV. And Dan Mullen's team, that is known for its offense, they had to win a shootout last week. One of four teams of college football this year that have a P4 scout. They beat Cal of the ACC a week ago, and that final score was 39-31. You want to know what the final count was today in Vegas? 13-7! UNLV playing defense!

y'all, in Vegas. There was a viral video of a North Dakota State fan taking a dump on the side of the road in Vegas. They party. The Bison do. They generally score points. They did not today. Welcome to the FBS. Welcome to the G6, North Dakota State. Here's an L, courtesy of Dan Mullen and UNLV. We're pouring it out for Hawaii right now. Not in the good way. Not like the good pour that Will Dalton's doing right now. Pouring heavy. No, no, no. They're facing Arizona State right now. And halftime in Tempe, it's Arizona State 17. The Rainbow Warriors have 6. Not looking all that promising for Hawaii. Your boy did lay 20.5 points with Arizona State. We'll see what happens when that goes down. But that's not meant to be a slight. Let's get to some of the toasts we have in Club G6. Outside of the marquee clashes and the live games going on at the moment, we have some special shout-outs to make. Old Dominion at App State. The score in the fourth quarter. App State 3, Old Dominion 2. Fourth quarter. Gross conditions. Hurricane remnants in North Carolina. ODU punches it in the fourth, though. Gets an interception to clinch things. 10-3. ODU, a 9.5-point underdog, winning on the field at App State, overcoming a 3-2 deficit in the fourth quarter to do so. You know who's electric? The Beavers. We're talking about Oregon State. Oregon State, a week after getting Colorado State's DC fired at halftime because they scored so many points, the Beavs dropped 66 on San Diego State's head. San Diego State, you can't use the mumps as an excuse. You won last week. This week, you got drilled in Corvallis. Oregon State making it happen. Also, special shout-out

0: beautiful game. Group of six. Club D6. Let's go. What? What were you saying?
1: I can't hear you.
0: I can't hear you.
1: Are you not entertained?
0: Where I went to school, there was a place that doesn't exist anymore called Rumors. Never saw a stickier floor in my life than that place. And they used to let you in for free before 11 p.m. one day during the week. So you best believe my happy ass was there before 11. Fantastic. Let's go to Bert in Baltimore. Bert? Hard left turn to talking about the top notch teams. What do you got? Yes, you are on.
2: I just called to listen to the music and dance. I was twirling my cell phone around with all my lights off like a glow stick, baby.
0: Shirtless?
2: Of course. Come on.
0: Yeah.
2: Following your lead, brother.
0: Let's go. Well, let's jam. What? What do you say? Who do you know here? Who do you know? Huh? Do I know you? You look like someone familiar. We definitely know each other.
2: So, hey, I called in about who the best team in the land is. I got 2 points of view. From a traditional view, I think it's Ohio State. Despite the loss, we didn't ask who should be ranked number one. You just asked who you thought the best team was. They had one bad quarter. Throw that away, and I think the entire country would agree with that with both of us. However, historically, success has been defined

0: been defined by who, whether it's a person or a regime, can produce slash reproduce the strongest offspring. So my non-traditional best team in the land is the James Madison Dukes, who have not only produced a team that's gone 46-11 over the last 5 years since moving up to what used to be Division One, but now they've spawned the Indiana Hoosiers and the undefeated UCLA Bruins. It's actually quite remarkable.
1: You're about to make me take my shirt off and start talking that way at G6 schools. JMU, let's go. Let's boogie. Two shots! Two! I want a double! No, I don't care what type of liquor. Just put it in the glass. Put it in the glass. Throw it down. JMU. Trying to remember, because now I'm a dad, like a young child, like what proper decorum in some of these establishments are. Will Dalton, do you still frequent establishments like this?
2: I'm more of a bar guy than a club guy, personally.
1: What's your order?
2: But I mean, I like a good old-fashioned, man. I like an old-fashioned. A smoked old-fashioned, preferably. Just whatever the house bourbon is, I'll take it with that.
1: I wish I should know what it is for you. For some reason, I had you, and this just might be a perception of you. I don't know if it's a positive or a negative perception. You just seem like a Moscow Mule guy.
2: I love a good Moscow Mule. Yeah.
1: There it is.
2: Yeah. That used to be my thing.
1: That doesn't surprise me. 310-840-4910. Yeah, I'm a rum and coke guy. Judge me. Let's go to TD. And I like Fireball whiskey. I don't care.
2: Oh my God.
1: Sue me.
2: How old are
1: you? TD in Dallas. TD, go right ahead.
3: Oh, Josh Graham. So
1: what's happening?
3: Again, I got my robes on. I got my chalice out.
1: Yeah.
3: Dancing around in front of the bonfire in my robes.
1: Hey, this is important. Let me hold you up real quick, TD. I should probably set you up properly here. Sorry. We have a large party of people that are walking out of Club G6. We got our, you know, three buttons down on the button up. Our collars are popped. You got your robe. You're hanging out. In fact, my buddy Robert, who produces our guy John Lund show, is with us here. And I know you're the number one John Lund fan in the world, so you might want to impress him and introduce him to who you are, TD,
3: well,
1: in Dallas.
3: I'd like to say I'm not a fan as much so as I am a colleague. I am a very famous, very successful cult leader, mm-hmm. and I am the official curator of the Cult of Lund. You can add us on Facebook at the Cult of Lund. You can send me all your credit card information, your social security number, your address, all that good stuff. Of course, you'll receive a free robe and chalice on the house. That's my gift to you. John Lund, heavy metal maniac, rock and roll believer. And to all of you out there who are practitioners of the cult, I wish you all a very pleasant boom shakalaka on this Saturday night. Mr. Positive, I hope you're out there somewhere too. Now, I have to say something to you, Josh, because I've been to Rumors on in Greenville, North Carolina. Oh yeah. You know, when you're a very famous popular cult leader, you gotta make your rounds to all the national nightclubs.
1: I can't tell if you're being serious or not.
3: Brother, no, I'm dead serious. I've had some incredible nights in Rumors in Greenville, North Carolina.
1: Why were you in Greenville, North Carolina at Rumors?
3: Well, so I used to work for the government, and I used to work. So I was at the Marine Corps base over there in Lejeune.
1: Oh, I got you. That makes sense now.
3: It was a cool escape on the weekends to go out to the college town, hang out in Greenville a little bit. Let's go hit up Rumors. You know what I'm saying?
1: So you're sitting in your robe, painting a picture.
3: Yeah.
1: You're sitting in your robe tonight, and you're like, I'm on the fence whether or not I'm going to call Josh. I usually call Lund. I don't know if I'm going to call Josh. But then Josh references Rumors in Greenville, North Carolina, and that's when you're like, got to do it. Divine intervention.
3: No. I was already dialed into the show. I was already calling it. So many, like, insane, like, upsets tonight. Yeah. I felt like I had to interact

0: on some level. The rumor
1: what was your favorite
0: was
1: one?
0: Because like,
1: here's what's crazy. Last night, Will Dalton and I were talking about games that we were trying to forecast where the upsets were. And the four games that we listed off last night, we gave out Nebraska, Indiana. We said Oklahoma, Texas, UCLA, Oregon, and, oh, we said Iowa State, BYU. Well, one of them was a blowout. The other three were certainly in doubt, and two of them ended up being upsets. What was your favorite upset of the night?
0: Oh, well, my absolute favorite, and again, I am TD in Dallas, your close personal friend, TD in Dallas. The fairgrounds are flooded every single year on this Saturday with all the OU, UT people coming from down south in Austin, from up north in Oklahoma, and they're all converging here in the city of Dallas. And it's a huge event every year, and it's always fun for, especially, I really get a kick out of all the people who probably didn't even go to college for one semester that get so wrapped up in this. But UT losing to OU, how much fun is that?
1: Oh,
0: Arch Manning
1: so
0: with the two interceptions in the fourth quarter. And don't get me wrong, I'm rooting for the kid. He seems like a wonderful kid. You know, like he's got a good head on his shoulders. But, man, around here we got so many ridiculous, again, people with zero ties to the university. They're just UT fans because they feel like since they live in Texas, that's who they're supposed to root for. And it's very fun to watch when all of that goes the opposite direction for them.
1: Good for you.
0: Most of them are bandwagon anyways.
1: Yeah, I
0: but,
1: got you.
0: Yeah, what a interesting loss.
1: Home run call. Thank you so much, TD. Good to hear from you in Dallas. The TD in Dallas, my close personal friend. Coming up, more of your calls, plus the good, the bad, the ugly from the SEC tonight. And maybe eventually we'll talk about the NLCS. No promises, though, here on Westwood One Sports Night.
2: 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Josh Allen leads the Bills into SoFi against Matthew Stafford and the Rams on Monday Night Football. 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
1: 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And that hole inside of me is gone. I am whole. 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
1: Let's get to the calls. Before we get to the good, the bad, the ugly from the SEC tonight. Trying to discern who the best team in college football is. What your eyeballs tell you. The rankings are going to say it's Georgia number one, but how much better are they than Ohio State? Is it Notre Dame? Is it Miami? Who do you make the case for? 310-840-4910. Mike the Grinch is in Cleveland. Mike the Grinch, what say you?
2: How are you, sir? It's been a few weeks since we last spoke. If you remember, I was the last time we spoke, I was singing how this is the most wonderful time of the year. The last few weeks, I've had work and the weather, because I can only sit out on the back porch and listen to Tom Hamilton talk about the great Tribe win tonight, and the Tribe being that I'm a certain person of a certain age group. But
1: yeah,
2: listen tonight. Oh, yeah, baby. So my money line bets today, Nebraska, almost. UNC, there's a winner. What was I going to say? I took Georgia, and I missed on Arkansas. And it was a decent day.
1: Uh-huh.
2: And Ohio State, you had to replace that defense that sent a bunch of guys to the NFL.
1: Looks pretty good.
2: And, well, it's funny because my nephew is big into college football, and I love college football. I love the NFL. But anyways, I called him back in week zero and said, championship game, Georgia Notre Dame. And he said, are you out of your mind, blah, blah, blah. Georgia Notre Dame. I'm telling you.
1: I would say that's crazy. I mean, both those teams are preseason top five teams. That seems pretty logical.
2: Being from Buckeye country, I'm not impressed with Ohio State's defense. I am impressed with Ohio State's offense. Texas, they, again, would be the flip side of that. I'm impressed with Texas' defense, but not Ohio State's. I mean,
1: Texas' offense. I get you. Mike, we got several calls.
2: Right.
1: Appreciate the call. Congrats on your bets. Appreciate you calling in. 310-840-4910. Can't imagine things being a little bit weirder than that was at the start. All right. Did great on the bets. Followed that. Uh-huh. Baseball. Tom Hamilton reference. Cool. Mr. Positive, let's get things back on the normal track of things.
3: To my warriors, break those chains that bind you to the torments of hell. Remember, do you feel it? Do you know what I mean? The moment is coming to awaken your dreams. Boom shakalaka. Hey Josh, love my TD from Texas. Bert, you're one cool dude. And Josh, and all my buddies out there, you are

0: right about Ohio State. Michigan, the kryptonite, is not there, so Ohio State probably will win it all. Everybody go for your dreams. Boom, shakalaka.
1: Anthony in San Francisco, what do you have to add to this?
2: I have to go after Mr. Positivity. Really? Yes. I'm the one that has to go after Mr.
1: Yes. Just, try meeting the positivity.
2: Just speaking of positivity, just rum and coke. I too am a rum and coke, and I was wondering. My grandparents are from Nicaragua, which is a small Spanish Latin country.
1: Oh yeah.
2: In Central America, I've wondered if you've ever had Florida caña, which is Nicaragua's greatest export.
1: No, what is it? Is that one of those things that?
3: He said, is that I'm something? Bye bye.
1: Is that a joke? Did we just get got or pranked in some way? I don't know. Said something and then just dipped out. I don't know. That happens sometimes. Buzz Williams once said, don't cuss. That's all I care about. 310-840-4910. We do have unusual questions in a little bit. That would have qualified as that. Getting to the good, the bad, the ugly from the SEC tonight. And it's not just about Georgia, Alabama, Texas, Oklahoma, who we spent so much time talking about. The good, that LSU-Kentucky game. There is nobody in sports that I feel better for right now than Kentucky's kicker. If you missed it, this game's in the fourth quarter. Kentucky was leading most of the game. They trail 27-24. They're lining up for a chip shot field goal. And my guy from the right hash just boots it far left. Completely botches it to the left. But then he gets a second shot at it because LSU fumbles the ball two plays later. They can't punch in the touchdown, so they settle for the field goal again, and this one's even closer. And what does he do? Right hash. He overcorrects and misses it wide right. So it's still 27-24. They need to get a stop. Kentucky does. It's final 2 minutes. They get into field goal range, line up for the kick, and I'm thinking, please, God, football gods, don't let this poor kid miss three kicks in the fourth quarter down three that potentially could force this game to OT. He bangs that one through. They go to overtime. You want to get the ball second because if the first team scores, you've got to know what you want to do. Or you want to know what you have to do, pardon. LSU scores a touchdown, kicks the extra point. Kentucky, it's the right play. You go for two after the touchdown in response because in the second overtime, you have to go for two on scores anyway. They go for two, they get it. Kentucky storms the field, they beat LSU. That's the good. LSU, or Kentucky, getting back into the poll. We think that Wake Forest will get in for the first time this year. They beat their rivals from Raleigh at NC State. They only have one loss this year. They have some good wins as well. The bad was Florida tonight. A week after getting drilled by Mizzou, Florida has now lost. They're at home. They're facing South Carolina. It's 38-19. That's a win that might save Shane Beamer his job, or at least for now. And by the way, weird how the SEC honks talk about the league. When Louisville's ranked and loses two games that they're not supposed to lose, air quotes, they get mocked and the league gets mocked, the ACC. When Florida proves to be overrated and loses back-to-back, it's not them getting mocked. It's, well, you just don't know how hard it is to play in the SEC. Every single week is a challenge in the SEC. That's fine to have that sentiment if you're a conference that's made it at least to the national championship game in the last 3 years, which the SEC has not. And then ugly, Tennessee-Arkansas. I don't have a lot to say about this game, but no score after one. 7-0 Tennessee at halftime. The Vols huddle on the win, 24-17. They're ranked top 15. They don't look like a top 15 team. George McIntyre in his first start, a touchdown and two picks. Getting to the top of the hour. There are two Ohio State receivers that we need to talk about. One former, one active, both incredibly newsworthy. That is next on Westwood One Sports Night.
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0: This is Westwood One Sports Night. Here's Josh Graham.
1: Looking at how the betting is. Well, actually, we'll make that a tease. 20 minutes from now, Graham's gambling. We've had winning weeks the last 2 weeks. Got a couple of bets we'll hand out for the NFL when that time arrives. Speaking of the NFL, there are two Ohio State receivers we need to talk about. One that's currently in the league, the next that's going to be in the league very soon and be a player you hear about for years to come. Let's start with the newsworthy piece. Marvin Harrison Jr.'s time with the Arizona Cardinals is finished. In year three with Arizona, he's caught 13 touchdown passes. 13 touchdown catches in his fourth year. For perspective, he had 14 touchdowns his final year with the Buckeyes. Arizona's let it known that he's going to be inactive for this week's game, inactive until he's traded. There are reports that there's already been trades. There might be a trade that's close to being finalized. They're looking to see if it could be top. The rumor is that that's with the Houston Texans. But his four-game output this year, it's five grabs and a touchdown. It seems as if he's checked out. The Houston Texans, again, the rumor is that they're offering a day two pick in exchange for the former top 10 selection, but there are reports that Arizona would like a first-round pick for Marv. That's cool. Will Dalton would also like dinner with Sydney Sweeney. Shoot your shot. Good luck. But that's probably not going to happen. So that's the Marvin Harrison Jr. piece. Anything to add to that, Will? Or did you just want to jump in and say, just sports, sports, sports, just
2: no,
1: sports?
2: I'd love to have dinner with Sydney Sweeney. Megan Fox in there, too.
1: She's in a number of commercials as well.
2: Boy, isn't she.
1: Everywhere.
2: That's all I got to say about that.
1: Forrest Gump.
2: Yeah.
1: So that's the Marvin Harrison Jr. piece. The drumbeat continues for Jeremiah Smith. Not only has he been the best receiver in the country, he's been the best player in the sport. Double check, Will, what the odds are, because we got Graham's gambling in a bit. The Heisman odds are currently, but he has scored touchdowns. He scored touchdowns on his first two touches today. Here's how the second sounded, courtesy of, who did Ohio State play? They played Maryland, so this is courtesy of our friends at Fox.
3: But now it's Cook back at right guard, and there's Jeremiah Smith catching it out on the left side. Down the edge, down the sideline, and he's in again! Two catches, two touchdowns! Jeremiah Smith doubles up for Ohio State!
1: Just another day in the office for Jeremiah Smith, who just goes off every single time he plays. All he does is score touchdowns, it seems. Four catches, 93 yards, and the two TDs. Will Dalton, what are his odds to win the Heisman Trophy right now?
2: Right now, they're plus 280.
1: You mean minus 280?
2: I'm looking at plus 280 on FanDuel.
1: Well, what up? Earlier today, I looked at it, and I saw minus 210. And on DraftKings, I see minus 220. Either way, heavy favorite. That would be pretty good value to get right now if you can get that on FanDuel. So, Will Dalton, you're a fan of taking bad lines and getting bad value.
2: Yeah, yeah.
1: That might be some good value to potentially look at. Ohio State has its second top 10 showdown of the year. Next weekend, the Buckeyes will travel to Indiana, getting the reigning champs. By the way, this is going to happen when draft time arrives. It's stupid, so we're going to deter against it now. Do not compare Marvin Harrison to Jeremiah Smith, because both are top 10 picks. Both were the best receivers in college football when they played. Don't do this. We get it. They both went to Ohio State. They're both going to go in the top 10. Let's be smarter about this. Are you familiar, Will, with what Marvin Harrison Jr.'s nickname is?
2: I'm not.
1: Maserati Marv. That's his nickname. Maserati Marv. But part of the bit with Maserati Marv is that

he struggles to do well and stay on the field when he gets touched. He's great when he's not touched. But when you touch Maserati Marv, you get all up in his grill. Struggles to play, struggles to be as effective. That's why when he was at Ohio State, he was barely 200 pounds. He was skinny. Not Jeremiah Smith. Jeremiah Smith is a tank. Jeremiah Smith says, you want to get in my grill? Cool. I'm going to contact you back because that's what's fun for me. He's 20, and he is taller, and he is bigger and heavier than Marv is right now at 24 years old. There is a case that Jeremiah might be the number one pick in the draft because the quarterbacks that we thought were going to be at the top of the draft do not look fabulous, shall we say. Looking at you, Dante Moore and Arch Manning. Looking at you, Lenora Sellers. Looking at you guys pretty strongly. A receiver hasn't gone number one overall in the draft since Keyshawn Johnson 30 years ago, 1996. The Jets taking him first overall. So that's the two wide receivers that hail from Ohio State. Now let's finally talk some baseball. The Milwaukee Brewers could save the 2020 MLB season. Whoa. 2020? No, this is the year 2026 we're in. So we're talking about the 27th. You know what? Let's just edit this out in post. No, it's late at night. It's not like we're live or anything in 300 markets across the country and in Canada. You could just Alex Teichert. Could just cut that out and cut it out, you know? Will Dalton could do that thing here, you know? Could call a 30 real quick. Maybe give me like a warm tea, something of that sort. Oh, wait, we're live? We're live right now? They're all hearing this. Oh, goodness, I probably should get to the point. As we were saying, the Milwaukee Brewers could save the 2027 MLB season by beating the LA Dodgers in the NLCS. That is what is at stake here. A Milwaukee win would completely neuter the owner's arguments that a salary cap is a necessity. Because if you haven't been following too closely, the argument right now goes like this. Payroll disparities broke in baseball. The game's unfair because of this crazy disparity between the high spenders and the low spenders. That is an argument that you're going to hear owners make, despite the fact that the Mets spend as much as the Dodgers do, and the Mets finish with the third fewest wins in the National League. That argument is going to be even harder to make. If you... face a bottom five spender in the sport, which is guaranteed to happen from the American League, considering the White Sox payroll, according to Fangraphs, is 27th. Or, pardon, the Tampa Bay Rays is 28th, and the Cleveland Guardians, 29th. The Guardians, congrats to them, 2-0 winners in the ALDS tonight to advance. You have the 28th and 29th highest payrolls facing each other from the American League. One of them is going to get to the World Series. So if the Dodgers lose, the owners want us to believe that the little guy can't compete. It's unfair for the little guy with Milwaukee facing either the Rays or the Guardians. That's a tall order. Also, it's not like the Milwaukee Brewers beating LA is some sort of a pipe dream. I think we went through the odds that they're plus 130 to win the series. This isn't David versus Goliath. The Brewers won the regular season series against the Dodgers. The Brewers have the best record in baseball. This is why they have home field advantage in the NLCS. Game one, Sunday night. You want to talk about a pitching matchup that's decent? Jacob Mizorowski against Tarek Skubal is your game one pitching matchup, Dodgers-Brewers. Meanwhile, when you look at the Dodgers, this Dodger team's more vulnerable than the last two champs. This is LA going for a three-peat, but this team looks drastically different than the one we saw a year ago. For one, Shohei Ohtani's not pitching. He's shut down for the rest of the season. Shohei Ohtani also just got back from the IL on September 23rd. In the nine games we've seen him since,

He's batting 241 with no homers. Doesn't look like the same player. Against the Braves, that bullpen that was a real question mark at the end of the regular season, shaky in games 1 and 2. That doesn't seem solved. There's some real questions there in that L.A. bullpen. Also, for those who think it's just a foregone conclusion with L.A., are we just going to forget how last season ended? This unbelievably dominant Dodger team was on the road in Game 7 against Toronto, trailing in the 9th inning, and needed Miguel Rojas, something called a Miguel Rojas, to hit a home run. He hadn't homered in a month, ties the game, needed a miracle bang-bang play at the plate in the 10th to break their way to keep going, and they needed Yamamoto to pitch on no day's rest to get the final outs in a miraculous way as well. They needed all that to happen just to beat the Toronto Blue Jays. Yet, we're going to hear people say that a salary cap is so necessary in baseball, it's worth losing a season over, which is absurd. Going back to the looming labor fight, public opinion's going to matter. There is a faction of baseball fans, and it's a real faction, that agree with the owner's position that smaller market teams don't have a fair chance to compete. There are fans that believe sacrificing a season for a salary cap would be helpful. It would be necessary. It would be worth it. And if the Dodgers beat Milwaukee and the Dodgers complete a three-peat, it'll only make that case stronger. Right or wrong, that will be the case that's made. And the fixation on payroll, even though it ignores small trades or the smart trades that the Dodgers have made, even though it ignores the terrific farm system, the terrific smart people in their organization, and how well run they are, that fixation, that argument that's being made will be impossible to avoid if the Dodgers are winning the title again. So if Milwaukee does face Tampa, that's when you have it flip. And the overwhelming public, baseball public, would view the owners as the bad guy here. And more pressure will be placed on them specifically to strike a deal. And if fans are mad enough, you might even see the government intervene and try to prevent a work stoppage in that sport. Because our position personally is, would a salary cap be a good thing for baseball? Yeah, sure. Is it necessary enough, a necessity, to lose baseball games next year? If 1994 and the strike taught us anything, the answer to that question is unequivocally and absolutely no. We need to play. Baseball has positive momentum going in their way, and you do not want to jeopardize it

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0: Westwood One Sports presents Josh Graham.
1: Graham's gambling. We have bets to hand out. There's business to tend to. Three bets for the NFL on Sunday. Had three in the college slate today, two last night. Let's keep you posted on what's happened. By the way, Unusual Questions is at the top of next hour. So if you want to give us a call and ask us anything, you're welcome to do so. 310-840-4910 if you want in for that segment. And that segment only. Now, let's get to our bets. It's time for Graham's Gambling.
0: It's time for Graham's Gambling. Let's make some money.
1: 1-1 last night. Louisville laying the 3.5 against Florida State. We had first half Iowa State plus 7.5 against BYU. That didn't quite get there. Today, didn't have any bets in the noon and 3:30 Eastern windows. All of it was at night. Georgia plus 1.5 cash. Not so much with Penn State laying 1.5 against USC with the whiteout. Didn't quite get there. So we're 2-2 going into our last bet. And we're waiting for Arizona State, Hawaii to finish up. Arizona State, a 20.5 point favorite. They have the ball. They're up 11, mid-third, trying to add to their lead right now. That's probably when we're going to be sweating out. Now let's get to the NFL. And for those who don't know, on the season, our record is 27-26. We were 6-5 last week. 7-2 the week before that. 2-2 on the NFL. We have three bets. We have three underdogs that we like in the NFL. Let's get right to it. Giants plus 3.5 at the Commanders. Oh, but Jaden Daniels is back. So, Washington is 2-7 in Jaden Daniels' last 9 starts. Jameis Winston didn't even play all that great last week. And the Giants scored a lot. Maybe, just maybe, the reason why the Giants' offense didn't look good prior to last week had a lot to do with losing Jackson Dart mid-game against the Rams, and the Rams being pretty good. And secondly, a torrential downpour in New York, in MetLife, limiting both the Titans and the Giants from being able to score. The Giants, they're going to put up points. Washington breaking Jaden Daniels back in. We'll see. Like the Giants' defense more than we like the Commanders' D. The Commanders' D does not stop the run at all. The Giants are going to be able to run it. We think Jameis Winston's going to take care of the ball better than he did last week. Giants plus 3.5. Love the fact we're getting the hook at the Commanders. Niners plus 3.5. At the Seahawks. There's still some places where that's there. Most of them are at 3. We got it at 3.5. I just think the Niners are going to win this game. Because this is the run game as well that makes this essential. The run game. Seattle's without Jadarian Price. Obviously, Kenneth Walker plays for the Chiefs now. Seattle as a team is under 4 yards a rush. 21st in the NFL in yards per rush. Meanwhile, the Niners are top 10 in the league in rushing defense. Think that it's going to become a one-dimensional game for Sam Darnold. He's going to have to win it with his arm. That's generally when he makes mistakes. They won the Super Bowl last year, as you know. But don't forget, Sam Darnold in that season still led the NFL in interceptions. So we think he's going to turn it over. We think that Kyle Shanahan is on a mission to finally get back at Mike McDonald, who he's had a fair number of issues against. This is the most fascinating game in week 6, in my opinion, or pardon, week 5.

0: Because you got the great offensive mind, Kyle Shanahan, and you got the great defensive mind, Mike McDonald, going up against each other. And the winner of this game is the front runner to win the NFC through 5 weeks. So give us the hook on that. We think that San Francisco might win it outright, so a little sprinkle there. Same thing with the Giants. And lastly, a bet I love and Will Dalton and you will probably hate. Dolphins plus 7.5 against the Cincinnati Bengals. The Bengals, Ja'Marr Chase is coming off a concussion, expected to play. T. Higgins is questionable. We don't know if he'll go. The Bengals have not been a good road team. They've been a great home team. And we think that Miami, there's something to the fact they nearly knocked off the unbeaten Vikings last Sunday. This is the NFL. Giving more than a touchdown is flat-out disrespectful, especially when Miami's at home. And here's an added element to it. Eric Collins, who's better known as that Charlotte Hornets announcer who's very fun on social media, is going to be broadcasting his second NFL game this weekend. What game? Yep, Bengals-Dolphins. You know that means weird stuff's going to happen. You know that means it's going to be exciting. The Dolphins, keep it within a touchdown. Dolphins, plus 7.5 against the Bengals. So in review, 3 underdogs. We're on the Giants. We're on the Niners. We're on the Miami Dolphins. Those are our bets. Week 5 in the NFL season. Graham's gambling. Bruce is in L.A. Don't know if he agrees or disagrees with my baseball sentiment with the Brewers facing the Dodgers, and that if the Dodgers lose this series, then that means the owner's argument ahead of this labor fight, it's neutered. You can't argue that small market teams can't compete when you have the Brewers facing a bottom five spender in the World Series, of which both the Guardians and the Rays are. But where are you at? Well, you're in L.A. Where are you at on this conversation?
1: Hey, Josh, how you doing? I just want to say first before I get to that is that what a great time of year. I thoroughly enjoyed the Texas game. What a great upset. I thoroughly enjoyed the Alabama game. That felt like an upset, even though technically it wasn't. Anytime Alabama loses, it feels like an upset. And Cleveland, Chicago, we got that was exciting, exciting too. So it's really exciting. Right, about your theory in baseball, I agree with you on part of it. I agree with you that a huge part of it, you said some. I'd say it's a huge percentage of the public is on the owner's side. I agree with that. Where I disagree with you is
0: that majority. I don't think it's the majority.
1: Okay, so we'll disagree there too. Where I disagree with you even more is that I don't believe that there's three small market teams now plus the Dodgers, if one of the three small market team wins, it's the same as Trent Dilfer winning the Super Bowl or Jeff Hostetler winning the Super Bowl or Mark Rippey, and those were mediocre quarterbacks on teams with great defenses, and everything fell into place. And the reality is, though, the 90% of the quarterbacks that win the Super Bowl are great quarterbacks. There's exceptions to every rule. So should one of those three small market teams win this year, and I think there's a good chance one of them might, then it just means it's an exception to the rule. It won't change anything. So I disagree with your argument there.
0: Let me keep you here. The Milwaukee Brewers have the second most wins this decade in Major League Baseball. This is not a one-off. Tampa was in the World Series in 2020. They have the third most wins in the American League this decade. The Cleveland Guardians were in the ALCS, checks notes, last year or 2 years ago when they lost to the Yankees. Like, where are you seeing that this is like Trent Dilfer and that one run with the Ravens in 2020? Because that's not what this is. These teams have been good for a while now.
1: Okay, Josh, all that what you said is true. Those are excellent points. But What really matters is that I think to most fans and to the owners is not necessarily who finally wins the World Series. Not saying that's not important because it is, but what's most important is that small market teams like Pittsburgh and Paul Skeens or like Detroit and Skubal can't keep their players. That's the

0: real key, not who wins.
1: I just don't agree with that. I appreciate the call, Bruce, but I'm sorry. The goal of the game is to win. Some franchises have to win different than others. But in the NBA, you have small market teams struggle to keep players too. In the NFL, that happens sometimes. Yeah, it happens more in baseball, but baseball is a different sport than these other sports. You could still find a way to win around it. And these teams have, and it's not a one-off, as we just established. We need to have a little fun. There's a team we haven't talked about yet that we need to have some fun at their expense. We're talking about the Nebraska Cornhuskers. It's going to get uncomfortable for Matt Rhule sooner rather than later in Lincoln. It's insane that he is in year four at that place and is yet to win a ranked game. After today's loss against the reigning champion Indiana Hoosiers, he is 0-10 in such games. And again, this is not facing number one. This is not facing top 10 teams. 0-10 against anybody in the top 25. That includes losing to Sharon Moore's Michigan Wolverines last year. That includes losing to Deion Sanders' Colorado Buffaloes a few years back. And today, the Huskers absolutely should have beaten Indiana. It was 17-6 in the fourth quarter, Nebraska leading. Nebraska also had a missed field goal in the first half. They had a plus territory interception. They should have won the game. But at least next week is another week. Who do they got? Checks notes. Oh, they're at Oregon in Autzen Stadium, facing a crispy Dan Lanning Ducks team. Good luck with that. But don't confuse Matt Rhule being uncomfortable with Matt Rhule being on the hot seat. This isn't us saying Matt Rhule is on the hot seat. He's not going anywhere anytime soon. Why is that? Remember when Penn State fired James Franklin a year ago? Well, because Matt Rhule is a Penn State alum, Nebraska decided, we need to overpay. We need to extend him. We need to give him a contract. Oh, my gosh, because we might lose our coach. Oh, God forbid. So Nebraska extended him through 2032 in order to prevent Matt Rhule from leaving. So Big Red, you're stuck with your guy. You're stuck with Matt Rhule for quite some time. They're certainly not going to be interested in paying a $63 million buyout. The state of this specific program is probably the biggest difference in the power structure of college football in 2026 versus where we were at 30 years ago. A year removed from Tom Osborne and Scott Frost winning a championship in 1995. There are still fans in Lincoln that believe they can get back to that. And it just seems so far gone and so unrealistic. But actually, Will, here's the good news. Actually, Husker fans, we're going to close on a positive note on this. Matt Rhule was prepared for this. Matt Rhule was prepared for this to take some time. When he was the head coach of the Carolina Panthers, fans were getting impatient with him too. But he had the perfect message that was super well received in the Queen City that certainly applies to Nebraska fans as well. And you should hear what that was. Matt Rhule, this is circa 2021.
2: I tell our team all the time, it took Jay-Z like 7 years. It took him 7 years. He had to start his own agency to become famous, to become an overnight sensation. Like, it takes time. We've got to win some games. Merry Christmas, everybody. Happy holidays.
1: You do your darndest with this Alex Tye shirt. The little the laugh in the first few seconds of that after the initial comment, the Merry Christmas, everybody. It's magic from Matt Rhule. He just has a funny-sounding voice.
2: Merry Christmas, everybody. Happy holidays.
1: Happy holidays, everybody. Merry Christmas. Matt Rhule. You hear that? It took Jay-Z 7.

0: 7 years to become an overnight sensation.
1: It took Jay-Z like 7 years. it took him 7 years. He had to start his own.
0: And by the way, if it takes 7 years, it's not an overnight sensation. Just realize that piece, too. You hear that, Big Red? You hear that, Nebraska? It's only year four. Just imagine what you're going to look like 3 years from now. Because here's the funny thing. Matt, you might want to mock Matt Rhule for what he's saying there. He said that in 2021. He took over in 2020. 7 seasons after Matt Rhule was hired, the Carolina Panthers won the NFC South.
2: Hey.
0: Just saying.
2: The prophecy came true.
0: It took 7 years to become an overnight sensation, the Carolina Panthers.
1: Like 7 years.
0: Mm-hmm. Just like Jay-Z.
2: Disaster.
0: Put Jay-Z, Carolina Panthers, Nebraska football, Holy Trinity. It's what it is. What else? Let's try to think. Let's put our thinking caps on for a second. Carolina Panthers, Matt Rhule, Jay-Z. This is a Venn diagram. What's in the middle of that Venn diagram? Jay-Z, Carolina Panthers, Matt Rhule. Does Matt still wear the smocks? I'm sure Jay-Z's rocked the smock at some point. I don't know. We'll have to think on this just a little bit. 310-840-4910. What's in the middle of the Matt Rhule, Carolina Panthers, Jay-Z Venn diagram?
1: Merry Christmas, everybody. Happy holiday.
0: Other than 7 years to become an overnight sensation, except Matt Rhule hasn't become that. That's the issue here. But he will. You just got to give him 7 years. And the good news, Nebraska, whether you like it or not, you kind of already gave him that. You kind of already gave him those years. That's because you panicked last year, worried that Penn State might hire him away. And now he's hired through 2032. Which means that's beyond 3 years. Gonna make it happen. Someone writes in Vince Young. Vince Young never played for the Carolina Panthers. Huh. Makes me laugh. The more sobering thought, in an 18-school conference, Nebraska's barely top of the league job right now. Like Ohio State, Michigan, USC, Penn State, Oregon, Indiana. Those are 6 schools right now that are better jobs than this job is. You're right there with Wisconsin, UCLA, Iowa, Washington, in terms of the best jobs in the Big Ten, which is a far cry from where this used to be. Coming up, we're going to come up with the Venn diagram for Matt Rhule, the Carolina Panthers, and Jay-Z. Plus, is it possible that both Georgia and Alabama won tonight? Everybody gets a trophy. Keep it here on Westwood One Sports Night.
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3: 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Will Trevor Lawrence and crew enjoy some second home cooking? They face the reeling Eagles from London tomorrow morning at 9:30 Eastern. 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

0: You just never know what you're gonna get on Westwood One Sports Night. What's the grant to a motherfucker like me? I bet you thought you were about to hear Josh Graham right here. No. You know what? I decided to get that guy out of here. I was sick of the Matt Rhule conversation. He kind of pissed me off, Tyshirt. He kind of pissed me off. Because I'm a Panthers fan, okay? And the Matt Rhule era, not a great time. Not a great time for me as a Carolina Panthers fan. So I just finally said, you know what? That Josh Graham guy, we got to get him out of here. I'd had enough. Really
1: deserved
0: had.
1: It.
0: He did deserve it. He did. But you should know, unusual questions going to be coming your way here very soon. I feel like that's... Oh, did you just tell me that Josh is on the phone? Did he just...
1: He might be.
0: Infiltrate my segment?
1: He might be.
0: Is that what's happening here?
2: Well, Dalton, how do we pronounce the name of this hurricane again? It's pronounced
0: I have
2: funny.
0: No, is it... It looks like Isaiah.
2: It's not that. It's
0: I know it's not.
2: I don't... We haven't mentioned the name of the hurricane tonight, and...
0: Isaiah.
2: I joke. Isaiah.
0: Yes.
2: Great. Well, we've had a lot of inclement weather, shall we say.
0: Oh, yeah.
2: Hit the region that we are talking to you from. And my region has apparently had some overnight power outages in the region. So our studio is currently out of power. And to paint a picture for you, this is what's fun. I am sitting in a dark room. It's just dark. It's all it is. And the only thing I can see is a laptop screen that is devoid of power, or pardon, devoid of having a connection to the internet, that is just frozen of an image of you looking hilarious with like both your arms up in the air. And a mutual friend of ours who produces here at Westwood One Sports now, our guy Robert Walsh, shirtless.
0: Love that.
2: In this as well. Like, that is the only thing that is illuminating an otherwise dark studio. Me just sitting in the dark, courtesy of Hurricane, how did we say we're pronouncing this storm again?
0: Isaiah.
2: Yeah, nailed it. That's exactly what's going on right now. I do want to deliver on a tease. This is what I do. Even without power, me being on the phone, I'm still going to deliver on a tease that I promised you just moments ago.

0: And that is a middle of the Venn diagram of Matt Rhule, the Carolina Panthers, and Jay-Z. The answer to that question, what the one thing that those three have in common, 99 problems. I don't know.
1: That is true. A lot of problems.
0: If in any of the three instances, a B word is one of them. I don't know. In Jay-Z's case, I do know. That is not one of the 99. I don't know if that's the case for the Carolina Panthers or for Matt Rhule in that matter. But I'm going to assume, just having faith in the Panthers after watching them on Sunday Night Football this past week and watching Bryce Young correctly guess UCLA to upset Indiana as a double, or upset Oregon as a double-digit underdog earlier today on College Game Day, I'm going to guess that the other thing that those three have in common, a B word is not one of those 99 problems. They got 99 problems, all three, but a B word is not one of the 99 problems. That's what they have in common. You're welcome.
1: Didn't Bryce Young also have Carolina to beat Pittsburgh today? Didn't he have that?
0: He did.
1: He knows what's up, man. He's on our turf.
0: Who did he pick to win Alabama, Georgia?
1: I assume Alabama.
0: Yes, that's
1: there's no Carolina ties there. He knows what's up in our state, though.
0: I am very thrilled to get to call unusual questions rather than just facilitate the madness, because I don't have access to like a call screen right now. I don't even know. If I wanted to go to a phone caller, Alex Teicher, could I in this format?
2: Absolutely, I think so. I can make it work.
0: Do we have other phone callers that I should be getting to in the moment here?
2: Not at
0: 310-840? I'm in favor. Like, we have a few more minutes here on the clock, assuming this clock isn't wrong because the power going out here in the studio. I'd like to do something that I don't think has ever been done in the 9-10 months that this network has existed here at Western One Sports. And what I want to do is be on a phone while talking to somebody else who's also on a phone. That's what I want to do. And what I want to make the case for is that Georgia-Alabama was actually a win for both teams that were involved tonight. Now, that might sound like participation trophy, cookie cutter, sound like something that would belong on like the Holiday Channel. Everybody's a winner. Really, Josh? No, this is football. Somebody wins, somebody loses. And if you're an Alabama fan, this is the last thing you want to hear because you just lost to a rival at home. But Alabama's a team that has a sophomore quarterback. Alabama's a team that has 15 new starters on this offensive defense. We know what Georgia's about. We know what Georgia's done under Kirby Smart's guidance there. They're in a different stage right now of where they're at as a program versus where Kalen DeBoer's at, which is trying to ascend to the top, to the level that Georgia has been. And tonight, Alabama went blow for blow with the Georgia Bulldogs. Alabama, if they get a call that goes their way, they might have just won the football game. And that's not something I thought was going to happen tonight. I thought Alabama was going to meet the same result that Florida was met last week, being the trendy team in the SEC and falling to Missouri. Or what Alabama did to Mississippi State and Kamario Taylor, that's what was going to happen to Keelon Russell tonight. And that's not what it was. Alabama proved it can hang with Georgia. Georgia, who's going to be number one in the poll when it drops tomorrow, if Alabama can hang with that Georgia team, who can't they hang with? Who can't they beat?

0: How can you say that's not a national championship contender? So for that side of it, Alabama loses. You can make a case that tonight was a positive data point for the Crimson Tide. For Georgia, we heard all the critics say, well, who have they played? Well, the answer is they played SEC teams the last 3 weeks. The closest margin was 24 points in those games. What are you going to say now? What are the critics going to say now? Georgia went into Tuscaloosa and beat Alabama. Beat the number 6 team in the land. Kirby Smart, your record's great, but everybody likes to point to what his record's been against the Crimson Tide. Got to win against Alabama tonight. So obviously, it's a win for Georgia. Quite literally, it's a win for Georgia. But for Alabama, you should come away once the bad taste, once the disgust of losing to your rival, that taste gets out of your mouth, maybe you start to look at it and say, ah, this is college football in 2026, not college football in 2006. We can have a loss. You can learn from that loss, and good things can come from it. Just ask Ohio State how important that loss to Michigan was and how it focused them on their way to winning a national championship a few years ago. And maybe what that loss to Texas a month ago did for Ohio State, who's just been on a war mission, been a war machine ever since that game happened. Sometimes a loss can refocus you. Sometimes a loss could be a positive thing. And sometimes it can help you gain confidence. And that might be what this is for Alabama. So it might sound strange to do so, but Alabama, Georgia, both sides come away feeling good after this one. Or at least it is a positive data point for those programs moving forward. Make sure if you haven't already, subscribe to the YouTube channel. You can't see me at this moment. I honestly don't know what you're looking at this moment because, again, I'm sitting in a dark room.
1: I'm Will sitting Dalton, here that's, working.
0: That's, can you do, like, the Club D6 things and have, like, the disco light and other things? That'd be a nice touch there. I don't know. I like the idea of just, like, me talking and Robert Walsh being shirtless, being the backdrop. That could be fun, too. I'm going to try to see if we have a generator for this studio or some power or something. Damn hurricane. Unusual questions, though. And the show rolls on next on Westwood One Sports Night.
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0: is Westwood One Sports Night. Here's Josh Graham.
1: This is not Josh Graham. This is Will Dalton, also known as the WD, as we prepare to head into the final hour of the show. That's what we're going to do. And if you're just joining us now, Josh is... he's experiencing a little bit of a power outage, you might say.
2: And is that what we call it?
1: That's exactly what we call it, Alex Teicher.
2: Okay.
1: Could you imagine any worse time to have a power outage than at 2 o'clock in the morning?
2: I could.
1: While trying to do a radio show?
2: I could.
1: Can you imagine that?
2: It would be even worse if I was trying to take a shower right now.
1: Yeah, that would be a pretty bad time as well. Now, I can imagine that is. The good news, Alex, good news, America. First of all, I'm here, so let's just. I'm okay. Which I'm gonna
2: you
1: hold
2: okay?
1: things down. I'm gonna be like the cool substitute teacher that everybody likes, and we just kind of hang out. That's what we're gonna do. Get this, it's fitting because it just so happens that I'm about to pull unusual questions right out of my back pocket.
2: Stop it.
1: And I can hear the phones ringing.
2: Can you hear them?
1: 310. Of course I can. The people are ready for this. 310-840-4910.

0: that is the number you want to dial up to get in on Unusual. Unusual Questions, let's do it.
1: Last week, guys, everybody made it out that I got mad at Josh and I left the press conference. That's not right. I thought it was an unusual question, and it's okay.
0: That's right. Makes me happy as a Tar Heel fan to hear Roy Williams right there. It makes me very comfortable stepping into this role. It really does. Do we have somebody to go to now, Alex?
2: Yes.
0: Teicher?
2: Can I do the calls and we'll rock with them?
0: Brother, bring it on.
2: You're
0: let's
2: the man.
0: Do this.
2: Gosh, I can't wait for your unusual question. But let's start with Dan in Jersey. Dan, what's your unusual question for us?
3: All right, guys, so I have a confession. I don't get unusual questions because I always want to be part of this, you know, topic, but I just don't have none to come up with. So I had to default to my wife, who always asks me crazy things. So I call this Holly's question of the week. Okay? So when birds or geese fly in a V formation, how do they determine who leads the flock?
2: Oh, that's a good one.
0: Ooh, that's really good.
2: Dan, do you have an answer?
0: Yeah.
3: That's why I call here. I want the answer.
0: It's up to us, Alex. We gotta figure these things out.
2: I always know the answer to my question. That's why I asked.
0: It is good thinking because it's well documented that I struggle sometimes with unusual questions myself.
2: Okay.
0: And, you know, it's good to have a wife or somebody to lean on to get a better view of things. How do they decide who flies up in front? I've often wondered this. You know what? I think it's just like an alpha process where it's like there's like a fight to the death somewhere that we don't see, and they kind of battle Mortal Kombat style, and eventually all the geese or whatever, they just submit to one goose, and he just takes flight, and the rest is history, and they go on about their way wherever it is they're flying to.
2: Wait. So when you say Alex, Mortal Kombat, are you saying they have selective powers? Like one has mega super arms like Jax, another one can shoot like lasers from its eyes like Kano, or frost powers like Sub-Zero. Is that what you're saying?
4: Get over here!
2: That would
0: Scorpion,
2: be incredible. What if there was a lightning duck? Like Raiden? Ray
0: that
2: Duck?
0: That would be terrifying. Wouldn't that be terrifying? See, that's the one right there that would probably be out in front. It's the lightning duck.
2: Okay,
0: the goose.
2: Yours sounds way cooler than mine. I thought I was going to go with like some instinctual stuff where they basically all get together and whoever just for some reason decides like it's time and flies, everybody else is like, oh God, we got to go. And they just kind of follow along with the leader because he just took charge. It's like, I feel it's all instinctual randomness.
0: Do you think you would be the goose that's out in front, Alex, if you were a goose?
2: Want to know why I think I would?
0: I do.
2: I get so tired of waiting for people, so I just start doing it. And then I turn around and be like,
0: just
2: wow.
0: Just go.
2: Yeah, why not?
0: Take the initiative.
2: I would call myself Leroy Duckins.
0: Wow.
2: And just start flying.
0: I got nothing better. I got nothing to top that. Let's keep it moving along. 310-840-4910. Get in on the unusual questions real quick.
2: Jim in Seattle, what is your unusual question?
5: Yes, in honor of Halloween, Tombstone Pizza has added candy corn as a pizza topping. What is the worst thing you've ever seen somebody add to a pizza for a topping? Many people say pineapple doesn't belong.
2: Oh.
5: But now they're saying candy corn is a topping.
2: No pun intended there, Jim.
0: Candy corn,
2: I like that.
0: Topping.
2: You know what's funny? Okay, Will, this is a double-parter. I got to start with this pineapple thing. Can I riff for a sec?
0: Take the floor, buddy.
2: Okay.
0: It's all yours.
2: I have a problem with anybody on their high, mighty horse, even when they've never rode a back of a beautiful animal like that. They want to tell me that a fruit cannot be a place of a za. A creation from Zahood. Some masterpiece and fluffed up by the heavenly sweaty hands of some guy who has been making every single pizza for the last 22 years, and that's why it tastes so damn good, because that extra salt bay from his forehead sweating. I'll tell you this. If you want to put anchovies, you want to put one of the most disgusting topics that just

0: overcomes the entire pizza, which is called olives, or you want to go outlandishly in the incredible range of early heart attack and get a meat lovers with 17 different types of meats, don't you dare with me, Will. I'll say I think people just want to have this fight and say they don't like pineapple on pizza for the simplicity that it is too sweet for something savory. And I will argue with them. The best type of foods in the world, Will, are savory and sweet. How is there one of the best candies in the world and the best marketing expo I've ever seen in commercials? They say, first, they're naughty. And then, they're sweet. How have you ever tried Canadian bacon without pineapple and not said this is a gift from Zeus himself? I don't understand how anybody can sit here. And how have you, Will, try a grilled pineapple. How about you try filleting a pineapple? Oh. How about you eat an entire pineapple? How about this? Get crazy, cut it open, put some vodka in the middle of it. How are you going to sit here and tell me pineapple doesn't go on pizza? I say pizza doesn't belong in those people's hands. What about you?
1: I say pizza doesn't belong on pineapple.
0: I'm going to slap you.
2: You know, you're so right. I love Alex Tyshirt, everybody, just because he makes me think, and he makes me see things a certain way. He breaks it down very well, and because I'm not traditionally a pineapple on pizza guy.
0: Really?
2: I'm not, because I love savory. Like, I like the savory stuff, but as I've matured, as I've grown as an adult, I've grown an appreciation for the sweet and the savory. Palate
0: yes.
2: has evolved.
0: Yes.
2: And I think there's a place for it.
0: You know
2: believe
0: what?
2: It or not.
0: Try this next time. Anybody listening, if you're just this anti-pineapple lover, you can go kick rocks. But I'm going to tell you this. Try pineapple, red onion, chicken, and jalapeno. You're welcome.
2: Oh.
0: You're welcome. I promise
2: oh,
0: you.
2: That
0: it is a
2: so good.
0: It is a mouth orgasmic flavor. It is incredible.
2: It sounds. Now, I'm going to try that. I'm going to do what you said.
0: Please.
2: What I'm not going to do
0: Tell
2: is
0: me.
2: Put candy corn on my freaking
0: Hell
2: pizza.
0: Hell no!
2: What is that?
0: I don't know!
2: Candy corn on pizza? See, that's what I'm not going to do.
0: What
2: I don't
0: something...
2: know what you wouldn't put on a pizza,
0: I was about to
2: but
0: say,
2: I ain't doing that.
0: What would you not put on there? Like, say it's just something ungodly. What would it be?
2: Candy corn, for one. But I'm trying to think of like what I've something I've seen at like a pizza buffet that I'm just like why are you, what are we
0: okay.
2: doing?
0: Okay.
2: Mac and cheese on pizza.
0: Oh,
2: I'm against it. It's
0: that's
2: too
0: a
2: much.
0: Good one. That's a good one.
2: That might get a lot of hate. Don't really care.
0: No.
2: Because it's like you're already getting the carbs from the crust and the cheese already. Like I don't need more. Carbs in the pasta and the mac and cheese on it's too much, man. It's
0: that's
2: too
0: a
2: much.
0: Great pull. You want to know mine?
2: I do.
0: I might get hate for this too. I am tired of everybody shoving this red 40 in my face with hot Cheetos on everything lately. I mean, hot Cheetos on fries, hot Cheetos in tacos, hot Cheetos on desserts like freaking donuts I've seen. I've even driven by my altering town of worship, Del Taco, out here, and they now have a flaming hot Cheeto queso. Not only did I want to drive into the wall, I thought to myself, if I've ever seen hot Cheetos on pizza, I might go on strike for at least a month and never touch us off. Personally.
2: Where do you stand on Takis, though?
1: Same thing?
0: See, no, I feel like those are actually better than hot Cheetos.
2: Oh, I love Takis, man. They are definitely better than
0: You know
2: than
0: what?
2: Hot Cheetos.
0: I actually feel like they're culturally more inclined to a better-made snack. And what I mean by that is, hot Cheetos were falling off so hard, they had to start making fake hot Cheetos to get back into the trending line of, like, the Harambe Cheeto that they sold for, like, $14,000 when it was, like, everybody remember Harambe. And then the Pokemon craze, and then there was the hot Cheeto Charizard. It's like, dude, your product's so bad, you have to make fake Cheetos to make people believe that they're pulling these out of bags? Like, stop it.
2: It's a scam.
0: It is! In the Red 40! What are we doing? I don't even run a 40, Will. Do you?
2: Can't say that I do, Alex. Can't say that I do. Let's get to the next caller. Let's keep this thing moving along.
0: 310-840-4910. That's 310-840-4910. Josh on the dark side of the moon, what is your unusual question?
3: Hey, first time, long time, guys.

0: I heard Josh describing this college basketball podcast that is premiering on Monday. I think he said it was 4 o'clock Eastern time that it was going live. What was the title of that pod again, Will?
1: Every Day Should Be March.
0: Oh, that was it. Yeah, he was talking about it, and I'm excited to watch and subscribe on Apple Podcasts and on Spotify and watch on YouTube and do all that. I'm really excited to do all that. But it just has me thinking, and this is for Alex, this is for Will, maybe even for anybody else that might be there who can answer this question. If Josh is around, I'd be interested to know what he thinks, too. If you have a specialty, if you could host a specialty podcast, something that you're very passionate about, that's very niche. For some people, college basketball might be niche. What would your specific podcast be about if you had a niche topic that you think you know so much about, you could do a podcast specifically on that topic? I'll hang up and listen.
2: Thank you so much for the call, Josh. You know that God, your voice sounds oddly familiar. You should maybe look into sports radio at some point down the road. You might enjoy
3: it. Sound
2: that.
3: Good.
2: It sounds great. Sounds like he's done this before. Who knew?
3: I'm impressed.
2: If I could
0: here,
2: do
0: I'll just wait here on the line while you guys talk too. I'm just gonna be here on the line.
2: You're still
0: I'm
2: here,
0: not interested.
2: Man. You just love it. You love sports.
0: Yeah,
2: radio.
0: I do.
2: Can't get enough.
0: I'm nervous. I don't know what to do with my hands.
2: If I could do a niche podcast, I would probably do a Star Wars podcast.
3: Go figure.
0: I'm shocked.
3: Go figure.
2: I love Star Wars. I'm a Star Wars nerd. I've got Star Wars action figures on my shelf back there behind me. I love
0: what,
2: it.
0: What
2: I know
0: would the,
2: a lot about
0: what would the
2: it.
0: Episodes? What would the episodes be like?
2: Like we would do like a ranking.

0: around to get around. I think that'd be kind of a cool place to live. I do. I would not be opposed to a Game of Thrones podcast either. Alex Teicher, what type of podcast would you do?
1: Gosh, when you talk about niches, I get the itch. I don't know. There's so many fun things I want to do. Like, I think I would do one that's called That's My Jam, and I just travel the U.S. and try jam and talk about it. You know how fun that would be?
0: Will you please do that?
1: Would you love
0: please
1: that?
0: Do that?
1: I would love that.
2: Here's my thing. Sorry, if I'm, I don't want to overstep as a phone caller here, you know? I only do grape jam. I don't even have other types of jams that I use. How many jams do you use?
1: I make 17 pepper? Jams a year.
0: Pepper jelly?
1: Oh, don't even get me started on pepper jams.
0: I am getting
2: started
0: on
2: pepper jelly. Pepper jelly.
1: Oh, my gosh. Have you ever had a Tabasco pepper jam that's spliced with blackberry? I bet you haven't.
0: No, but damn
2: it. I had one more question I wanted to ask on the way out. Then I'll hang up and listen. And this is great, by the way. I love your show. And I love when Josh is hosting.
0: Thanks.
2: He's really good. Linnell's better, but Josh is pretty good, too. Would you just mind, you know, it's just because as a listener, this is something I really want. Would you mind just, like, resetting in the middle of the segment? It's just what I like as a listener.
0: Resetting?
2: Yeah, like, you know, like resetting in the middle of the segment so people, like, know what the topic is and what's going on. You know, that's just what I like as a listener.
0: Oh, okay. Yeah. This is Unusual Questions, everybody. You're listening to Westwood One Sports Night, and I'm WD on the spot here for Josh Graham, who for, you know, has lost power at 2 o'clock in the morning.
2: Oh, that's such a good reset. That was a great reset. Thanks, man.
0: Thank you, Josh from the other side of the moon. Again, you sound so familiar. I can't place it.
1: You want to get a couple more before we get out of here?
0: Yeah, 310-840-4910. Let's see who we got next.
1: We have a couple callers that actually want to get in on a couple of the questions. How about we do that then right now? Let's go to James in Green Bay. James, what question did you like and what's your answer?
3: Well, I have an answer for the geese flying question. So when they fly in a V, one half of the V is the females, the other is the males. And when the lead male gets tired, he flies to the back of the line, and the next male takes over as the front to be the windbreaker. So there is not one lead goose that flies. They take turns.
1: No, they don't.
3: They do.
0: Wow.
1: How do they signal to each other they're ready for a turn?
3: I think once the one flies to the right, the other one gets hit with a couple bugs, he realizes it's his turn. I'm not really sure how that goes.
1: I like that answer, though.
0: That's great. It's stuff you can only get on Westwood One Sports Night is information like this. I love that.
3: And also, jalapenos on top of pizza. I don't have an unusual question, but
0: whose
3: power went out? This is a great. I have to ask this. Somebody's power went out.
1: Yes.
3: I work at a casino. I work at a casino in Green Bay. Tonight at work, somebody stole a car from the casino parking lot, hit a power line, and the power in the casino. Packer Bear Week in the casino in Green Bay, power went out for like 10 minutes.
0: No.
3: That happened.
0: Oh, my God. Man, you're just in the middle of the action over there. I love it. That sounds exciting to me.
1: Here's a fun one for you, okay? This just came to me. You ready for this one, Will?
0: I'm so ready.
1: This is Unusual Questions on Westwood One Radio. Josh Graham in the middle of a hurricane. Will Dalton here, guy who pushes buttons. Will, if your car got stolen, what is the first thing you would do?
0: I'm probably gonna try and call somebody. I feel like it depends on where I would be, but more times than not, I would probably call the police.
1: Okay.
0: And try to get some things figured out. Now, if I'm out somewhere, like if it was stolen, I was out in public, away from home. It's like, okay, I gotta figure out a way to get home here. I gotta get some assistance. That would not be a great place to be. What would you do, Alex?
1: Fun fact, I got a quick little tangent for you. I never had my car stolen, but I would probably fall in line with you. I had my license plate stolen out front of a grocery store while I was in the grocery store. This is the best part. Instantly went on a manhunt. found the guy 50.

0: 15 minutes later, two cul-de-sacs over in a laundromat. I actually went up to him, saw him go to the car, because this is the thing. I remember the car. You want a quick story? I remember the car that parked next to me. It was super sketchy. Went into the grocery store, came out, saw my license plate was gone, went inside, asked the manager for video footage, said he can't give it out. I said, just tell me if somebody took the license plate. He went, checked, said, yes, the car that pulled up next to you did. It was a black car with these red sun mirrors. I went on a hunt, found it three blocks over, 15 minutes later, confronted the guy, got the license plate back, drove home and felt like Batman.
1: Oh my God.
0: True story, dude.
1: Dude. Anytime I would have an opportunity to feel like Batman, I'm taking it.
0: How amazing.
1: I'm taking it. It is amazing. Do we have time for one more?
0: Let's do one more quick one.
1: Let's do one more caller here on Unusual Questions on Westwood One Sports Night.
0: Kent in Los Angeles, what is your answer to an unusual question?
2: Okay, I've got a couple quick things here. I didn't call in with an unusual question, but I'm going to get it. You guys always go to the Arthur J. in Manhattan Beach. I feel like that's a thing over here. What is the alpha order, as you guys are alphas, at Arthur J.? And then I'll follow up with some pizza stuff.
0: Alpha order? Can you give me a little backstory on that? Yeah.
2: I feel like a lot of the guys on the show, and it may not be everybody, but in Manhattan Beach in L.A., a lot of you guys are... I feel like Arthur J. I hear a lot about. It's like a steakhouse in Manhattan Beach.
0: Got you.
2: So if that's not the thing, no worries. Let's talk about pizza.
0: Yes, please. Not the same.
1: I'd love to talk about pizza. I would love that.
2: Okay, so pizza. I have a bar in Santa Monica, and we are mostly beverage, but we do serve pizza. The pizza that we serve the most is like a pepperoni with hot honey. This sweet and savory thing, man. It's, the candy corn. Are you going to the carnival? Or, you know, that's crazy to me.
1: It's ridiculous, man. Nobody wants candy corn on pizza. It just, you can do savory and sweet, but the sweet needs to be like pineapple or something like that, not candy corn. Like,
0: I will say, too, I have done the honey hot. It is incredible.
1: Oh, it's fantastic.
0: It's actually insane.
1: And that's been Unusual Questions.
0: Great job, you. That was beautifully done.
1: That's a lot of fun there. All right. I have just been given word that Josh Graham is going to be rejoining the proceedings. How about this? He got a little jealous that I was stealing some of his thunder. He's like, I got to get back in there. I got to do this. And guess what? Not only is it going to be Josh Graham that's going to be joining us, John Fanta of NBC Sports going to join us. One of the best guys in the business at this. Such a fun listen. And he's going to be joining us next, right here on Westwood One Sports Night.
3: 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Sunday Night Football. 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
1: You might think the appropriate place for us to start with John Fanta, NBC Sports, is to talk about Georgia's win in Tuscaloosa, 20-17. But you'd be wrong. That's not the most important thing that happened in sports tonight. No. There is a baseball team from Cleveland that won Game 5 of the ALDS to advance to the ALCS. The Cleveland Guardians taking out the Chicago White Sox. There is a pitcher from my alma mater, East Carolina University, that pitched, got the final outs of Game 4 and started tonight for the Tribe. We could still call them that, I think. The Guards. John Fanta, just how elated are you? You're generally a happy person, but are you on a different level tonight?
2: Over the moon, Josh. It's really incredible for Cleveland to be able to go down 2-0 in that series and come back.

0: nothing short of amazing when you consider the run the White Sox have been on, sweeping the Astros in the wild card, really controlling the first two games in Cleveland. Then you got to go, you know, you got to go to Chicago, and they were ruckus, and those fans had to be feeling heartbreak. But, you know, I'm going to start with a nugget here right off the top. Terry Francona is the greatest manager in Cleveland baseball history, okay? He had a 10-year run that was just remarkable. And he'll have a spot in Cooperstown for what he did in snapping the curse in Boston. But you think about it tonight, Stephen Vogt has been a major league manager for 3 years. Stephen Vogt is going to the American League Championship Series for the second time in 3 years. Terry Francona had a remarkable run in Cleveland. He went to the ALCS as the Indians, now Guardians manager, a total of one time in his 10 years. Stephen Vogt takes over, replaces the guy, has done it twice in 3 seasons. And the team that's the little engine that could, that's the bottom in payroll, and there's stats about this as well with what we've got left in the Major League Baseball playoffs. I thought Gavin Williams was superb, and he put to bed this idea that, you know, you pitch the ninth inning in game four, then you start game five. Josh, we've hit that time of year. And, you know, if college players can sometimes do it, not always advised in the College World Series, then professionals can do it too. And I thought that Williams, that was like his side work in game four of this series. Then he starts game five, but nothing short of amazing for Cleveland. And I got to tell you, man, Jose Ramirez will have a statue outside Progressive Field. He will have a spot in Cooperstown. I don't know how that ball made it over the right field wall, but for the Guardians, they find a way, and I'll say this. You know this. You know, the White Sox struck out 75 times in this series, which is just crazy to think about. In a lot of ways, the Guardians and Rays do a lot of similar things. It's going to be a fundamental series. It's going to come down to whoever hits with people on base. And if you're Tampa Bay, you've had an amazing year, but you are now playing a team that, one, has nothing to lose and has pitching.
1: John Fanta is with us here, a very happy John Fanta. Make sure to check out Fanta and 60 on Mondays as well. Great stuff, as always, wherever he's at, play-by-play, on the set, NBC on Saturdays, and, of course, with his new show. Getting to college football. To the Big Ten specifically, Ohio State, it's the beat goes on. Indiana trails 17-6 in the fourth quarter, has to rally to beat Nebraska, has yet to really look like the team we saw last year, and Oregon loses at home to UCLA. What do you view as being the big 1,000-foot view story from the Big Ten Conference today, with those being the primary results in USC's 31-23 win and Happy Valley being the fourth?
0: None of them.
1: Wow.
0: And that's because so let's see. You gave me Ohio State and you gave me Indiana.
1: Uh-huh.
0: Right?
1: Oregon, UCLA,
0: you gave me
1: USC, Penn State.
0: Yeah, that's it. That's it. Oregon, UCLA. I'm sorry. The story is UCLA. So UCLA has a path to the playoff. And if you don't believe me, folks, here's the deal. They're going to host Wisconsin in primetime at the Rose Bowl next week. NBC, we have the selection of either that game or Nebraska, Oregon. And to be able to I think it's really cool that now next Saturday night in primetime at the Rose Bowl, I mean, Josh, when is the last time we talked about a destination network TV game at the Rose Bowl during the regular season? It's been a while.
1: To your point, I'm looking at their schedule. They don't play Ohio State or Indiana, and with those teams going head-to-head next week, like, one of them has to lose, and you're talking about not just the path to the playoff, where the Big Ten is a conference that you have several teams go to the playoff. You're talking about a potential path to a Big Ten championship game, too, which Cignetti wasn't even able to do in year one.
0: Yes, and additionally, on top of all of these things, you're talking about a potential L.A. Super Bowl. Now, there's a long way to go. But all of a sudden, the L.A. teams are the story tonight, and then I'll get to you the other story, which is actually not jubilation, it's disappointment. But I'll get you the UCLA is back.

0: Bob Chesney has a chance to be, like, we keep throwing around who's going to be the next Kurt Cignetti. I think it's unfair, but he actually has a chance to be this West Coast savant who transforms the program. I love the, you know, another James Madison guy and a guy who's just worked tirelessly, gets his job, you know, and he's just changed the complexion of the program. And, you know, you could say, well, Oregon didn't have Dante Moore. Okay, well, guess what? UCLA lost Nico Iamaleava in the middle of the game. How many teams with a first-year coach lose their quarterback? The guy who comes in, Ty Dieffenbach, he goes 3 of 6. UCLA completed 13 passes at Austin Stadium. If I told you before the game that was what was going to happen, I think you would have said, how much did Oregon win by? A lot of people, Oregon was a double-digit point favorite. I mean, the other side of this is Dan Lanning. They're the biggest disappointment in college football. They are the biggest disappointment in college football. They have one of the biggest payrolls in college football. They're going to miss the playoff. You can knock them out of the playoff, they're out. It's not going to happen because their schedule's still loaded. They still, you look at their schedule, they still play Ohio State. And they have to go to Columbus. That's on Saturday, November 7th. So they're out. But UCLA, Wisconsin, Michigan State, Nevada, Minnesota, Illinois, Michigan, and USC. Even if you lost at the Big House, or you were to stumble somewhere but win the others, you are set up. And what a story that would be. Here's my other takeaway. And we could talk about Indiana and Ohio State in a moment. Nebraska. I mean, they haven't beaten a ranked team in a decade. I thought they had. I thought Calandria played a pretty good game. Nebraska lost that game to me. I mean, I don't want to discredit Indiana. I think Indiana has flaws. I think it's going to show against Ohio State next Saturday. But if I'm Nebraska and you've lost, what, 31 in a row to ranked opponents, that's very, very disappointing, Josh. They gave that game away. They missed a field goal in the second quarter. They made mistakes that were self-inflicted. And then I don't know what they were doing covering Nick Marsh. They weren't covering him. That's a deflating L for the Huskers, a game that they had in their hands.
1: Is it strange? My takeaway from Alabama-Georgia is positives for both sides, that I thought Alabama, being as young as they are, the way they hung in a game like that against a program that has just these bona fides, and I understand what Alabama has been, but they hadn't been that under Kalen DeBoer. I came away from that game feeling like, yeah, both these teams can win a title. And I didn't know if I felt that way about a team with a sophomore quarterback and 15 new starters going into the weekend.
0: Yeah, I think it's a great point. You know, it felt like a semifinal game in the college football playoff. If they both played in the college football playoff, you know, again, I mean, here's the thing. I have a hard time believing that those two teams are outside of the top four teams in the country. And if you want to put, if you want to shuffle them around, maybe top five. But I don't have them outside the top five. My top five teams will be Georgia, Alabama, Ohio State, Notre Dame, and Miami. I mean, that's what I would do in college football right now. I thought that Alabama, you know, that's a self-inflicted wound on the penalty. It's a terrible penalty to commit late in the game. I know other Tuscaloosa fans are saying that the refs had it in for them. Here's the deal. Kirby Smart was 2-7 against the Tide. His team showed resilience. They showed guts. They showed moxie. And they've got a running back, Dwight Phillips Jr., who's a house. I mean, he's running the ball with authority. That's a hell of a win for the Bulldogs. They deserve the number one ranking. They are the best team in college football. Anything can happen in this. But when I look at their schedule, I see a team that's going to run gamut and roll into the SEC championship game.
1: John Fanta, you should know that college basketball starts in just a few weeks. Yours truly is launching a new college basketball show that launches on Monday through Westwood One Sports. It's called Everyday Should Be March. You should be a guest on it at some point because every time you come on, by the way, good things happen to your Cleveland Browns. They were 0-1, and then you came on a few weeks ago, and they haven't lost since. So that might be good news against the Jets that you're coming on tonight, so congratulations to your Browns. But is there a college basketball headline that you're most looking forward to with the season starting just a few weeks from now? Every day it should be March, launching on Monday.
0: I think Illinois is just so fun. And now if they could break through, you know, they're

0: just so fun. David Mirkovich is back. Andrei Stoyakovich is back. The Ivicic brothers are back. They went and they got Stefan Vaux from Providence. So I think that that's a really fascinating story in college basketball. Florida's going to be number one. I think the most dangerous team upside-wise is Connecticut. And at Duke, based on their exhibition result, it would appear that this is John Shire's deepest team. What's the point of all this? I know I picked four teams right there for you. The point of all this is the depth at the top of college basketball is really, really good. And to loop all this together, Milan Momcilovic at Kentucky is certainly a fun storyline. But right now they're not thinking about basketball for once in Lexington. They're always thinking about it. But tonight they're thinking about Will Stein. They hit a home run with the hire. That's a hell of a win for the Wildcats. I love the ballsy approach in overtime. They out-kiffened Kiffin. And you know, Josh, the college football gods send messages in different ways. Lane Kiffin has two losses, okay? We're in the first half of October still. He's not going to make the playoff, barring a major, major, you know, answer here and that they run the table. I don't think a three-loss LSU with a loss to Kentucky is making the college football playoff. Good for Kentucky. They're my big winner of the night for how resilient they were. The Wildcats will be fascinating. And, you know, I'm going to stay in your neck of the woods. I think if you're a Tar Heel fan, you got to be encouraged by the first taste of basketball under Michael Malone. There might not be a more intriguing storyline. Intriguing. I'm not talking about them as the best team. I'm just intrigued to see how Michael Malone handles being a college coach. I think he can coach his tail off. I want to see if it translates and if Terrence Brown and Nail Abdallah can get cooking and Chapel Hill gets cooking as a result. The Atlantic Coast Conference has a chance to be a top two conference in college basketball. It might come off as a hot take, but I think the league is going to be really, really good. There are candidates there. There's Louisville. There's Virginia. There's Miami. There's Carolina. Like, the league could really have a strong year. Let's see if they live up to it.
1: That Michael Malone, he'd be a great guest to have on a podcast such as Every Day Should Be March. It'd be great to have him on potentially on the first episode. That might be something that would be great if we could potentially line something like that up. Wink, wink, wink, wink. John Fanta, it is good to chat with you, my friend, and you're the best. We'll have to do this again in a few weeks. Good luck to your Guardians in the ALCS, and all the best.
0: I'm going to leave you with this, Josh. Rest in peace to Coach Ditka. I love passionate people. I never met Mike Ditka, but to me, from the outsider's perspective, the guy's one of one. So I'll end with that. Rest in peace to Coach Ditka, and good luck with your new show. I can't wait to come on.
1: I love that. There goes John Fanta. I appreciate that. And wouldn't it just be symbolic and perfect if the Chicago Bears are able to get a win against the Green Bay Packers on Sunday, the weekend that we lose Coach Ditka at 86 years old. Appreciate John Fanta's visit with us. This sounds like a hot take. Don't think it is, though. It might sound crazy. Yours truly does not believe Georgia is the best team in America, despite the fact they're number two and just beat Alabama. We'll tell you who we think is number one, the best team, next.
2: Hollywood hosts a possible Super Bowl preview when the NFL's last two MVPs face off. Josh Allen leads the Bills into SoFi against Matthew Stafford and the Rams on Monday Night Football. Westwood One Sports.
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1: Closing.
2: Here we are, Josh Graham. No sooner than he finishes up with John Fanta, his power gets knocked out again. Alex, what's going on here?
3: There's no way. You're kidding right now.
1: I promise. But that doesn't mean I'm not going to close this thing out in style. But I want to welcome in my pal, Robert Walsh, who I learned a lot from when I first became a producer years ago. And now here we sit on national radio just chopping it up. What's happening, my man?
4: Thank you. Thank you. You're far too kind.
1: I mean, listen, I try to be nice.
3: He's got a good set of pipes, too.
1: He does.
3: And I don't mean the
1: He's
3: vocals.
1: He's very good at
3: I'm
1: this.
3: Sorry.

0: Yes, I do. I'm sorry.
1: I don't want to overstep myself on my first night on Westwood One Sports Night, but I do have an unusual question for you guys if you're open.
0: I'm so
2: I would love that.
1: All right. You get $1 million, but every time you fart, you go to the last place you pooped. Do you take the $1 million, or do you continue living your regular civilian life?
2: I think I'm taking the $1 million.
0: Oh, I'm taking the mill, baby.
2: I got to do it.
1: Hey, you better hope you're never on a road trip, because all of a sudden you pull over to that travel center, you got to drop one, you head 300 miles down the road, and then all of a sudden, you're back to the roadside? Come on, dude.
0: I would choose my save point wisely is all I'll say.
2: And that's been the bonus round of unusual questions. You know, Robert, back in the day, we used to have a segment called Take It to the House. That segment has now evolved, and now we call it Put It to Bed. He's out.
0: Shh, don't be so loud.
2: I'm sorry. Sorry, Alex.
0: A little quieter.
2: So, I feel like all three of us here have a bit of a nerdy side, wouldn't you say?
0: Absolutely.
2: Yeah.
0: I have a whole anime tattoo sleeve.
2: Oh, you're about it. You're that dude.
0: I'm that guy. You know what's crazy, Will? When my parents were doing a gender reveal for me, they didn't even do it because they knew I was him. I'm sorry.
2: Holy cow. We should just end the show now. We really should.
0: You know what's crazy, Will? Every time I go home, I take off my shoes, but I never see defeat.
2: You are just
1: That would really upset Rex Ryan.
0: I'm sorry. Yeah, my iWatch is going off. It's saying I have too much motion. I'll stop.
2: Well, I think both of you could appreciate this story because this dude at Target went to extreme lengths to get some Pokemon cards that had some pretty good value to them.
1: And the 30th anniversary set.
2: Yes. That's right.
0: Good pull, Robert.
2: He knows his stuff. I'm telling you.
0: I'd punch a scalper in the face right now for Josh back.
2: Well, this guy didn't punch a scalper, but what he did do was pull out a chainsaw.
0: What?
2: That's right. So apparently, there was these cards were like behind a window or something, like a display case. And this dude goes and he takes a chainsaw from, I guess, the hardware department. And he like bashes the window open to try to get these Pokemon cards. Yes.
0: Ooh, that sounds like Texas Chainsaw Massacre.
2: It is spooky season.
0: That it is.
2: Are we spooky fans around here?
0: I love this.
1: Oh yeah.
2: What's love the okay? Best scary movies. What we got?
0: Oh god.
1: Ooh, what are you trying to talk about? Big monster movie? Or are you talking about unachievable success horror movies?
2: I'm talking like scary,
0: oh,
2: spooky.
0: Man. Okay.
2: Whatever is your thing.
0: I'll say one of the most
2: recent
0: ones. I like
2: slashers. What do you guys like?
0: One of the most recent ones I was pleasantly surprised with was Weapons. That was very well done.
2: Yeah. Weapons was no joke, dude. That was creepy.
0: Incredible.
1: See, and that's like perfectly on the line between thriller and horror.
0: Yes.
1: That's what I can appreciate. Kind of like, what was the Nicolas Cage movie?
0: Oh, Face Off? Oh, sorry.
1: Long Legs.
0: Yes.
1: I really enjoyed Long Legs.
0: That's a good one. There's a number two coming out, too. And also, little tease, just came out, Other Mommy. Really good.
2: Yes.
1: I've seen mixed reviews.
0: Oh, it's good. It's good.
1: Okay.
2: I'm going to have to check that out. Robert,
1: Will Dalton, if
2: you
1: have not seen Long Legs, you need it if only for the fact of Nicolas Cage singing, "If you don't let me in, I'll have to come back not once.
2: Guys,
1: not twice."
2: It's been a good show. Hope Josh got his power figured out. Thanks to John Fanta.

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2: If you remember the immaculate reception,
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2: And the fog bowl,
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0: is Westwood One Sports Night. Here's Josh Graham.
1: Georgia 20, Alabama 17. Almost said 27-24. Live action. We'll do it live. 310-840-4910. Your reaction to that game. And who do you think? Put records aside. Just use your eyeballs. Use your brain. Who do you think the best team in college football is? Who do you think it is right now? Number one goes down, Texas. Georgia's going to slot into that position. Is Georgia the best team in college football? Do you think it's Notre Dame? Do you think it's Miami? Do you think it's somebody else? I think it's someone else. Ohio State might be the best team in college football. In the Big Ten Conference, this should be the biggest story coming out of Week 6. It is Ohio State or bust for the Big Ten to continue its streak of winning national championships. From a 1,000-foot view, that might be the biggest story in college football this year. The SEC hasn't even been to a national title game the last 3 years. The Big Ten has won the last 3 titles. Can they make it 4? Can the SEC get back into the title conversation and win championships? It seems early on, the SEC, pretty strong. The Big Ten, it's Ohio State, and that's it among teams that can win a championship. Indiana and Oregon, we learned today, they're not on the level to win 3 or 4 college football playoff games. While the Hoosiers won today, unranked Nebraska was in control most of the way. Josh Hoover isn't Fernando Mendoza. That O-line doesn't look nearly as strong as last year's team did. It's affecting the quality of the run game. They were down 17-6 in the fourth quarter. And this shouldn't be breaking news with Oregon, considering Oregon already has 2 losses. They're not getting strong enough quarterback play, whether it's Dante Moore or Dylan Raiola. They looked like a team today that's still missing their offensive coordinator, Will Stein, quite a bit. And Will Stein seems to be pretty happy as the head coach of the Kentucky Wildcats. They're going to be in the top 25 after falling out last week, beating the LSU Tigers at the Horn in overtime. Oregon loses to UCLA. UCLA was playing with its backup. You're a double-digit favorite. You bench Dylan Raiola. It's ugly. And it's no longer small sample sizes anymore. Like, focusing on Indiana, they have not looked really impressive in any game against a P4 opponent this year. Could have lost to Northwestern. Probably should have lost today to Nebraska. You beat Rutgers, but it's Rutgers. That barely counts. Next week, you got Ohio State coming into Bloomington. And speaking of the Scarlet and Gray, the Buckeyes look like the best team in college football. But Josh, they have a loss on their schedule. Yeah, it was on the road at Texas. They were leading the game by 20 in the fourth quarter. If you play that game again on a neutral field, Ohio State is favored by more than a field goal, maybe close to a touchdown considering Texas lost in Red River. They also have the best player in the country in Jeremiah Smith. He scored a touchdown on his first catch today. But do you know what's even more impressive than scoring a touchdown on your first catch? Doing this on your second catch.
2: But now it's Cook back at right guard. And there's Jeremiah Smith catching it out on the left side. Down the edge, down the sideline, and he's in again! 2 catches, 2 touchdowns! Jeremiah Smith doubles up for Ohio State!
1: Jeremiah Smith had 2 more touchdowns. And it's not even odds anymore for him to win the Heisman Trophy. It would have been crazy for a wide receiver to be favored even odds to win the Heisman on October the 11th. Now it's close to minus 200 odds for a wide receiver to win the Heisman Trophy. When the

0: Buckeyes roll into Bloomington, and they hand Indiana their first loss since the 2024 season, they're going to leave no doubt about what they are. And what they are, the one school in the Big Ten Conference that has a chance of continuing the streak of consecutive national championships. That is what Ohio State can do. Ohio State is the best team in the conference, and you can make a case they're the best team in the country. And let's take inventory for a second. Yeah, we know 12 teams can make the playoffs. That doesn't mean all the teams can win. That doesn't mean that's the truth when it comes to the college basketball tournament as well. You have teams like JMU and Tulane last year that make it that you know aren't winning a title. That's going to be the case again. Got circled six teams that can win a championship. 12 make the playoff, six can win a championship. And here are the six. Ohio State, Georgia, Notre Dame, Texas, Miami, Alabama. That's the list. We forgetting anybody? Ohio State, Texas, Georgia, Notre Dame, Miami, Alabama. Those six. We can count here. East Carolina Education, what's up? That doesn't mean other teams can't go on a run. Ole Miss wasn't one of those teams we considered to be a title team, and they made it to the semifinal. That's possible for teams like Indiana. That's possible for a team like Ole Miss. Maybe a team like LSU who lost tonight, but not winning at all. And by the way, LSU, very slim margin now. They need to run the table in order to get into the college football playoff. Good luck with that. This would be an argument against expanding the 24. Because once we get to the CFP, there really are only five or six teams that can win it. Even last year, you might say, well, Josh, Miami, they were the last team in and they made it to the title game and it was a one-score game. Yeah, that's true, but the only reason that they had to get the final spot is because they didn't win the ACC, and the only reason they didn't win the ACC is because of some weird tiebreaker scenarios that didn't have them going to Charlotte. Didn't make a lot of sense. Because these conferences have become so inflated that teams, the best teams aren't playing each other, and it's more important who you don't play versus who you do play. All the more reason why conference championships have become a bit outdated as a concept, going to become obsolete whenever they expand the playoff, we think. It's Ohio State or bust for the Big Ten's national championship hopes, but what say you? 310-840-4910. What do your eyeballs tell you when it comes to who the best team in college football is? Because right now, there are... how many teams can you even make an argument for, Will? This isn't to say teams that you are going to endorse, but teams you could argue the best team in college football. Obviously, you can make that case for Georgia. You can make that case, because we just did, for Ohio State. You can make that case for Notre Dame and Miami because they're both unbeaten, haven't lost. And can you still make that case for Texas? They have one loss and they beat Ohio State. I mean, I got a feeling that some folks from Austin are saying if Ohio State's the best team, then, well, we beat Ohio State.
1: I don't think you can. Like, I think the teams that you name there, Georgia, Notre Dame, Ohio State. What was the other one? Was there a fourth?
0: Miami.
1: Miami. I think that's the list. I think you can make a case for it.
0: Okay.
1: Yeah.
0: Georgia is going to be number one, but that doesn't mean that they're the best team in the country, if you follow. 310-840-4910 if you want in. Let's go to Barry from Boston. Who wants in? On Westwood One Sports Night, Josh Graham here with you. Who do you think the best team in the country is, Barry?
2: Well, obviously, I think the team that you're leaving off the list, and maybe we should move it to seven instead of six, who knocked off the number one team today? Oklahoma.
0: They have two losses.
2: Do they have? I'm honestly not too familiar with them, even though my sister-in-law lives in Broken Arrow.
0: Oh, I got you. Okay, so this is like a shout-out to Oklahoma and some family here. Oklahoma, they lost that Georgia team that I mentioned. They played Oklahoma a couple weeks ago.

0: The final score of that game was 41-13. So, and they lost to Michigan, who's not very good. So I don't think it's Oklahoma, albeit I'm happy for them. I'm happy for them today. That was a fun game.
1: Yeah, no, it was a super fun game. And, you know, college football was so exciting today. I texted a couple of my buddies, and they're like, oh, I'm not, because we're from Boston. So New England's not really into college football the way that the rest of the country is, and especially down south. And these games that I was watching today, especially on the road, all the games where people won on the road. Do you know how hard it is to do that? And
0: you weren't even locked in on Bill. You weren't even locked in on Bill winning in Pittsburgh.
1: Yeah,
0: locked in on that.
1: Yeah, there's another one. Belichick is you know, as tough as he's had it for the past year. He's doing fantastic. He's doing great, you know. And when I say he, not he, but his team is doing fantastic. So nice talking to you, brother.
0: Thanks,
1: hope you have a wonderful weekend.
0: It's good to hear from you as well. Will Dalton, I'll let you have your moment before I dump water over you.
2: I was wondering, like, what's the holdup here? Why are we not talking about who Linnell calls Hoodie in the Heels, which I think is very creative on his part. Listen, I know Pittsburgh was without Heinchel, their starting quarterback. I got it. He's ultimately who led them to be number 25, although the backup did do good against Virginia Tech in that game last week.
0: He didn't. He had two turnovers in the second half, but go on.
2: We kept him afloat. He kept him afloat.
0: Tech missed a kick. That's why Pittsburgh's ranked.
2: Besides the point, Carolina had been looking for a signature win under Bill Belichick. They had. Like, Clemson, although Clemson's it still would have been a bit against Clemson Death Valley. That didn't happen. They tried to make it interesting against Notre Dame last week, although we all know it really wasn't. But, they tried. This one, it's a top 25. They might not have had their starting quarterback, but it is still a top 25 team on the road. Shout out to Belichick. There is no question that this team, and specifically this defense, a ton better than last year. Bill Belichick deserves a lot of credit for that. They still need a quarterback. They don't have that yet, but they deserve a lot of credit. That was his first signature win. Thank you.
0: You done?
2: Yeah, that's what I got.
0: Whose fault is it that they don't have a quarterback? Oh, is it Bill Belichick's fault when you consider a team that's going to replace Pittsburgh in the top 25, Wake Forest, has a quarterback who's lighting it up that was playing in Chapel Hill last year and that Bill Belichick couldn't coach up at all to look like what he looks like
2: not
0: at Wake
2: that.
0: Freaking Forest? I'm sorry, listening to you say all these things, it makes me sad. It makes me sad.
2: Is that not a signature win today?
0: It isn't. If it is, then that's sad.
2: How's it not?
0: Why?
2: It's a 25 win.
0: Yeah, they're 25th, and they lost their quarterback, their best player, to an ACL tear a week ago. I'm sorry, if that's the signature win, Mac Brown was winning games like that left and right prior to Bill's arrival. Bill Belichick is making twice what Mac Brown got paid. Mike Lombardi, who assembled this roster, was the highest paid GM in college football. More than what Alabama's paying. More than what Georgia and Texas are paying. And this is your roster? North Carolina is still trending to winning 6 games. So while it's true what you're saying, it's much more improved than what they were a year ago, it's still probably going to meet what the floor was for Mac Brown in his 7 years at North Carolina prior to Bill's arrival. And he had far fewer resources. He got paid half of what Bill Belichick's being paid. I cannot sit by as my state's highest paid public employee, Bill Belichick, gets $10 million a year, and we're going to applaud a 6-6 season. Not as Jake freaking Dicker at Wake Forest with less resources in the same league with North Carolina's quarterback from last year is going to be ranked and win more games in each of the last 2 years. Sorry, can't say you're doing an awesome job, North Carolina, because the bar should be higher than this.

0: Carolina is way more talented than their record shows.
1: I love it. So you say Miami and Ohio State, you think, are the best teams?
0: I would say Miami, Ohio State, or Georgia.
1: Okay. I got you. Appreciate the call from South Carolina. It's good to hear from you. Yeah,
0: yes,
1: it is
0: sir.
1: Hard
0: Thank
1: to
0: you.
1: Tell in that group at the top. There's no question. On this show, we don't just talk about the big dogs, though. We don't just talk about the teams that Dylan just rattled off there from, or pardon, Landon just rattled off there from South Carolina. We also talk about the little guy, too. Club G6 on the way. Let's go to Big C, who's in Atlanta. Big C, best team in college football. Go right ahead. Big C, what's up? Hi, Big C.
2: Yeah, hello?
1: Yeah, who's the best team in college football? Go.
2: The best team in college football right now, I'm being honest. I know this may not be what y'all want to hear. It's nobody. Because, look, I'm from
1: Are you
2: York.
1: The same guy last week that said nobody to?
2: No, that's not me. That's not me. This Big C, I got my little podcast in Atlanta, Georgia. But
1: well, shout out to your podcast. Why is it nobody?
2: Well, because I'm a Georgia fan, and I've been a Georgia fan, you know, for like 40 years. And Georgia should be number one. They're the number one team. If you look at the accolades of how it works, they're number one. But Georgia has some issues as far as, you know, making a lot of mistakes. Georgia could have lost that game. If that guy for Alabama, if they had to call it pass interference, Alabama could have possibly won that game. And Georgia, problem I have had with them since Todd Monken left as offensive coordinator, is that Bobo don't have a killer instinct. When he was inside the 10, he was playing like a field goal instead of throwing the ball in the end zone, trying to get up 7, so, you know, that's what Monken would do. But now the top team, I would give you my top 3 teams. Ohio State is definitely one. Georgia is one. And I, you know, but I still think Notre Dame is one.
1: Big C, thanks for the call. Appreciate it. I love that he's, like, thinking about what order to put him in. Yeah, I got Georgia at 1, Ohio State at 1, and, you know, Notre Dame, I might put it 1-2. I got it. Thank you, Big C. We understand it's pretty tight at the top of things. It's a great call. It's not a college football season starting until you hear a Georgia fan complain about Mike Bobo after a win. We hadn't heard that yet because they've won every game by 24 or more. But it's now officially a college football season when we take a phone call from a Georgia fan complaining about Mike Bobo as a play caller after a win. But as promised, we don't just talk about the big dogs. The little guy gets celebration too. I'm talking about the group of 6 schools, the G6. We open up Club G6. Will I keep my shirt on this week? Maybe, but maybe not. That's next on Wessel 1 Sports Night.
3: 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Could they win their 3rd in a row facing the Ravens? Sunday Night Football, Falcons, Ravens, Westwood One Sports.
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0: The catch,
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1: We're not talking enough baseball. South of the river with the Cleveland Guardians are in the ALCS. 2-0 winners, Jose Ramirez, with a swing that looked like a wedge shot. Don't know how it got over the right field fence, but it did. The Guardians have the Tampa Bay Rays. We'll get to the NLCS in just a bit. But what's most important right now? It isn't the big dogs. And specifically the dogs that reside from Georgia. 20-17 winners against Alabama. It's not

them. It's not even Ohio State. No, in this moment, this show, we open up the club that we call Club G6, celebrating the group of six. Once a week, I take off these headphones. I take off what some people call to be these nerdy sunglasses, or glasses to help me see. And I put on the shades. And I put on a backwards hat, as if I'm 18 again, wearing a Hurley shirt in a college bar in Greenville, North Carolina, called Rumors. You don't know anything about that, Will Dalton. What you do know about is jamming. And that's what we're doing, talking about the little guy in college football. I'm not going to take my shirt off this week, but full disclosure, I may not have any pants on. Let's get into it. Boise State, Fresno. You want to talk about an important showdown. This is every bit that. So much is on the line in the bastardized version of the Pac-12 conference. Fresno jumped in front. Boise State had the counter, ranked 23rd in the country, by the way. 22-20, Fresno State is going for it to try to tie the game on a two-point play, and they're not going to convert on the two, so it remains a two-point margin. This game's approaching halftime. Yeah, we're on late, and we're keeping tabs on the Pac-12. Another game that happens super late tonight that we pay close attention to. Why? Because it matters. The Bison, dominant in the FCS ranks. Now they're in the FBS. And North Dakota State had a showdown with UNLV. And Dan Mullen's team, that is known for its offense, they had to win a shootout last week. One of four teams of college football this year that have a P4 scout. They beat Cal of the ACC a week ago, and that final score was 39-31. You want to know what the final count was today in Vegas? 13-7! UNLV playing defense, y'all, in Vegas! There was a viral video of a North Dakota State fan taking a dump on the side of the road in Vegas. They party. The Bison do. They generally score points. They did not today. Welcome to the FBS. Welcome to the G6, North Dakota State. Here's an L, courtesy of Dan Mullen and UNLV. We're pouring it out for Hawaii right now. Not in the good way. Not like the good pour that Will Dalton's doing right now. Pouring heavy. No, no, no. They're facing Arizona State right now. And halftime in Tempe, it's Arizona State 17. The Rainbow Warriors have 6. Not looking all that promising for Hawaii. Your boy did lay 20.5 points with Arizona State. We'll see what happens when that goes down. But that's not meant to be a slight. Let's get to some of the toasts we have in Club G6. Outside of the marquee clashes and the live games going on at the moment, we have some special shout-outs to make. Old Dominion at App State. The score in the fourth quarter. App State 3, Old Dominion 2. Fourth quarter. Gross conditions. Hurricane remnants in North Carolina. ODU punches it in the fourth, though. Gets an interception to clinch things. 10-3. ODU, a 9.5-point underdog, winning on the field at App State, overcoming a 3-2 deficit in the fourth quarter to do so. You know who's electric? The Beavers. We're talking about Oregon State. Oregon State, a week after getting Colorado State's DC fired at halftime because they scored so many points,
The Beavs dropped

0: San Diego State's head. San Diego State, you can't use the mumps as an excuse. You won last week. This week, you got drilled in Corvallis. Oregon State making it happen. Also, special shout-out to Georgia Southern. They gave James Madison a scare at halftime. Monarchs might have been caught looking ahead to that big showdown with Georgia State next weekend. They ended up winning the game, JMU does. Also, like the thinking for UMass going for two against Miami of Ohio. Got to catch the ball, though, and they don't. And that's a 10-9 final between UMass and Miami of Ohio. Some would say that's ugly football. I say that's the beautiful game. Group of six. Club G6. Let's go. What? What were you saying?
1: I can't hear you.
0: I can't hear you.
1: Are you not entertained?
0: It's been Club G6. Where I went to school, there was a place that doesn't exist anymore. Called Rumors. Never saw a stickier floor in my life than that place. And they used to let you in for free before 11 p.m. one day during the week. So you best believe my happy ass was there before 11. Fantastic. Let's go to Bert in Baltimore. Bert, hard left turn to talking about the top notch teams. What do you got? Yes, you are on.
2: I just called to listen to the music and dance. I was twirling my cell phone around with all my lights off like a
0: shirtless
2: glow stick, baby.
0: Shirtless?
2: Of course. Come on.
0: Yeah.
2: Following your lead, brother.
0: Let's go. Well, let's jam. What? What do you say?
2: Oh, yeah.
0: Who do you know here? Who do you know? Huh? Do I know you? You look like someone familiar. We definitely know each other.
2: So, hey, I called in about who the best team in the land is. I got 2 points of view. From a traditional view, I think it's Ohio State. Despite the loss, we didn't ask who should be ranked number one. You just asked who you thought the best team was. They had one bad quarter. Throw that away, and I think the entire country would agree with that with both of us. However, historically, success has been defined by who, whether it's a person or a regime, can produce slash reproduce the strongest offspring. So my non-traditional best team in the land is the James Madison Dukes, who have not only produced a team that's gone 46-11 over the last 5 years since moving up to what used to be Division One, but now they've spawned the Indiana Hoosiers, and the undefeated UCLA Bruins. It's actually quite remarkable.
0: You're about to make me take my shirt off. You start talking that way about G6 schools. JMU, let's go. Let's book it. Two shots! Two! I want a double! No, I don't care what type of liquor. Just put it in the glass. Put it in the glass. Throw it down. Trying to remember, because now I'm a dad, like a young child, like what proper decorum in some of these establishments are. Will Dalton, do you still frequent establishments like this?
3: I'm more of a bar guy than a club guy, personally.
0: What's your order?
3: But I mean, I like a good old-fashioned, man. I like an old-fashioned. A smoked old-fashioned, preferably. Just whatever the house bourbon is, I'll take it with that.
0: I wish I should know what it is for you. For some reason, I had you, and this just might be a perception of you. I don't know if it's a positive or a negative perception. You just seemed like a Moscow Mule guy.
3: I love a good Moscow Mule.
0: Yeah. There it is.
3: Yeah. That used to be my thing.
0: That doesn't surprise me. 310-840-4910. Yeah, I'm a rum and coke guy. Judge me. Let's go to TD. And I like Fireball whiskey. I don't care.
3: Oh my God.
0: Sue me.
3: How old are
0: TD in Dallas. TD, go right ahead.
4: Oh, Josh Graham. So
0: what's happening?
4: Again.

0: I got my robes on. I got my chalice out.
1: Yeah.
0: Dancing around in front of the bonfire in my robes.
1: Hey, this is important. Let me hold you up real quick, TD. I should probably set you up properly here. Sorry. We have a large party of people that are walking out of Club G6. We got our three buttons down on the button up. Our collars are popped. You got your robe. You're hanging out. In fact, my buddy Robert, who produces our guy John Lund show, is with us here. And I know you're the number one John Lund fan in the world. So you might want to impress him and introduce him to who you are, TD,
0: well,
1: in Dallas.
0: I'd like to say I'm not a fan as much so as I am a colleague. I am a very famous, very successful cult leader. Mm-hmm. And I am the official curator of the Cult of Lund. You can add us on Facebook at The Cult of Lund. You can send me all your credit card information, your social security number, your address, all that good stuff. Of course, you'll receive a free robe and chalice on the house. That's my gift to you. John Lund, heavy metal maniac, rock and roll believer. And to all of you out there who are practitioners of the cult, I wish you all a very pleasant boom shakalaka on this Saturday night. Mr. Positive, I hope you're out there somewhere, too. Now, I have to say something to you, Josh, because I've been to Rumors on in Greenville,
1: what?
0: North Carolina. Oh, yeah. Oh, yeah. You know, when you're a very famous, popular cult leader, you got to make your rounds to all the national nightclubs.
1: I can't tell if you're being serious
0: and,
1: or not.
0: Brother, no, I'm dead serious. I've had some incredible nights. In Rumors in Greenville, North Carolina.
1: Why were you in Greenville, North Carolina at Rumors?
0: Well, so I used to work for the government, and I used to work. So I was at the Marine Corps base over there in Lejeune.
1: Oh, I got you. That makes sense now.
0: It was a cool escape on the weekends to go out to the college town, hang out in Greenville a little bit. Let's go hit up Rumors. You know what I'm saying?
1: You're sitting in your robe. Painting a picture.
0: Yeah.
1: You're sitting in your robe tonight, and you're like, I'm on the fence whether or not I'm going to call Josh. I usually call Lund. I don't know if I'm going to call Josh. But then Josh references Rumors in Greenville, North Carolina, and that's when you're like, got to do it. Divine intervention.
0: Oh, no. I was already dialed into the show. I was already calling it. So many, like, insane, like, upsets tonight.
1: Yeah.
0: I felt like I had to interact on some level. The rumor.
1: What was your favorite
0: was
1: one? Because
0: like,
1: here's what's crazy. Last night, Will Dalton and I were talking about games that we were trying to forecast where the upsets were. And the four games that we listed off last night, we gave out Nebraska, Indiana. We said Oklahoma, Texas, UCLA, Oregon, and we said Iowa State, BYU. Well, one of them was a blowout. The other three were certainly in doubt, and two of them ended up being upsets. What was your favorite upset of the night?
0: Oh, well, my absolute favorite, and again, I am TD in Dallas, your close personal friend, TD in Dallas. The fairgrounds are flooded every single year on this Saturday with all the OU, UT people coming from down south in Austin, from up north in Oklahoma, and they're all converging here in the city of Dallas, and it's a huge event every year, and it's always fun for, especially, I really get a kick out of all the people who probably didn't even go to college for one semester that get so wrapped up in this, but UT losing to OU, how much fun is that?
1: Oh,
0: Arch Manning
1: so
0: with the two interceptions in the fourth quarter, and don't get me wrong, I'm rooting for the kid. He seems like a wonderful kid, you know, like he's got a good head on his shoulders, but man, around here, we got so many ridiculous, again, people with zero ties to the university. They're just UT fans because they feel like since they live in Texas, that's who they're supposed to root for. And it's very fun to watch when all that goes the opposite direction for them.
1: Good for you.
0: Most of them are bandwagon anyways.
1: Yeah,
0: I got you. Yeah, what a interesting loss.
1: Home run call. Thank you so much, TD. Good to hear from you in Dallas. The TD in Dallas, my close personal friend. Coming up, more of your calls, plus the good, the bad, the ugly from the SEC tonight. And maybe eventually we'll talk about the NLCS. No promises, though, here on Westwood One Sports Night.
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1: Let's get to the calls. Before we get to the good, the bad, the ugly from the SEC tonight. Trying to discern who the best team in college football is. What your eyeballs tell you. The rankings are going to say it's Georgia number one, but how much better are they than Ohio State? Is it Notre Dame? Is it Miami? Who do you make the case for? 310-840-4910. Mike the Grinch is in Cleveland. Mike the Grinch, what say you?
2: How are you, sir? It's been a few weeks since we last spoke. If you remember, the last time we spoke, I was singing how this is the most wonderful time of the year. The last few weeks, I've had work and the weather, because I can only sit out on the back porch and listen to Tom Hamilton talk about the great Tribe win tonight, and the Tribe being that I'm a certain person of a certain age group. But
1: yeah,
2: listen tonight. Oh, yeah, baby. So my money line bets today, Nebraska, almost. UNC, there's a winner. I took Georgia, and I missed on Arkansas, and it was a decent day.
1: Uh-huh.
2: And Ohio State, you had to replace that defense that sent a bunch of guys to the NFL.
1: Looks pretty good.
2: And, well, it's funny because my nephew is big into college football, and I love college football. I love the NFL. But anyways, I called him back in week zero and said, championship game, Georgia-Notre Dame. And he said, are you out of your mind, blah, blah, blah. Georgia-Notre Dame. I'm telling you.
1: I would say that's crazy. I mean, both those teams are preseason top five teams. That seems pretty logical.
2: Being from Buckeye country, I'm not impressed with Ohio State's defense. I am impressed with Ohio State's offense. Texas, they, again, would be the flip side of that. I'm impressed with Texas defense, but not Ohio State's. I mean,
1: Texas's offense. I get you. Mike, we got several calls.
2: Right.
1: Appreciate the call. Congrats on your bets. Appreciate you calling in. 310-840-4910. Can't imagine things being a little bit weirder than that was at the start. All right. Did great on the bets. Followed that. Uh-huh. Baseball. Tom Hamilton reference? Cool. Mr. Positive, let's get things back on the normal track of things.
3: To my warriors, break those chains that bind you to the torments of hell. Remember, do you feel it? Do you know what I mean? The moment is coming to awaken your dreams. Boom, shakalaka. Hey, Josh, love my TD from Texas. Bert, you're one cool dude. And Josh and all my buddies out there, you are right about Ohio State. Michigan, the kryptonite, is not there. So Ohio State probably will win it all. Everybody, go for your dreams. Boom, shakalaka.
1: Anthony in San Francisco, what do you have to add to this?
4: I have to go after Mr. Positivity. Really? I'm the one that has to go after Mr.

0: Yes. Try meeting the positivity.
1: Josh, speaking of positivity, Josh, rum and coke guy. I, too, am a rum and coke guy. And I was wondering, my grandparents are from Nicaragua, which is a small Spanish Latin country.
0: Oh, yeah.
1: In Central America. I've wondered if you've ever had Florida Caña, which is Nicaragua's greatest export.
0: No, what is it? Is that one of those things that...
2: Bye-bye.
0: Is that a joke? Did we just get got or pranked in some way? I don't know. Said something and then just dipped out. I don't know. That happens sometimes. Buzz Williams once said, don't cuss. That's all I care about. 310-840-4910. We do have unusual questions in a little bit. That would have qualified as that. Getting to the good, the bad, the ugly from the SEC tonight. And it's not just about Georgia, Alabama, Texas, Oklahoma, who we spent so much time talking about. The good, that LSU-Kentucky game. There is nobody in sports that I feel better for right now than Kentucky's kicker. If you missed it, this game's in the fourth quarter. Kentucky was leading most of the game. They trailed 27-24. They're lining up for a chip shot field goal. And my guy from the right hash just boots it far left. Completely botches it to the left. But then he gets a second shot at it because LSU fumbles the ball two plays later. They can't punch in the touchdown, so they settle for the field goal again. And this one's even closer. And what does he do? Right hash. He overcorrects and misses it wide right. So it's still 27-24. They need to get a stop. Kentucky does. It's final 2 minutes. They get into field goal range, line up for the kick. And I'm thinking, please, God, football gods, don't let this poor kid miss three kicks in the fourth quarter down three that potentially could force this game to OT. He bangs that one through. They go to overtime. You want to get the ball second because if the first team scores, you've got to know what you want to do. Or you want to know what you have to do, pardon. LSU scores a touchdown, kicks the extra point. Kentucky, it's the right play. You go for two after the touchdown in response because in the second overtime, you have to go for two on scores anyway. They go for two, they get it. Kentucky storms the field, they beat LSU. That's the good. LSU or Kentucky getting back into the poll. We think that Wake Forest will get in for the first time this year. They beat their rivals from Raleigh at NC State. They only have one loss this year. They have some good wins as well. The bad was Florida tonight. A week after getting drilled by Mizzou, Florida has now lost. They're at home. They're facing South Carolina. It's 38-19. That's a win that might save Shane Beamer his job, or at least for now. And by the way, weird how the SEC honks talk about the league. When Louisville's ranked and loses two games that they're not supposed to lose, air quotes, they get mocked and the league gets mocked, the ACC. When Florida proves to be overrated and loses back-to-back, it's not them getting mocked. It's, well, you just don't know how hard it is to play in the SEC. Every single week is a challenge in the SEC. That's fine to have that sentiment if you're a conference that's made it at least to the national championship game in the last 3 years, which the SEC has not. And then ugly, Tennessee-Arkansas. I don't have a lot to say about this game, but no score after one. 7-0 Tennessee at halftime. The Vols held on to win 24-17. They're ranked top 15. They don't look like a top 15 team. George McIntyre in his first start. A touchdown and two picks. Getting to the top of the hour. There are two Ohio State receivers that we need to talk about. One former, one active, both incredibly newsworthy. That is next on Westwood One Sports Night.
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0: This is Westwood One Sports Night. Here's Josh Graham.
1: Looking at how the betting things are going. Well, actually, we'll make that a tease. 20 minutes from now, Graham's gambling. We've had winning weeks the last 2 weeks. Got a couple of bets we'll hand out for the NFL when that time arrives. Speaking of the NFL, there are two Ohio State receivers we need to talk about. One that's currently in the league, the next that's going to be in the league very soon and be a player you hear about for years to come. Let's start with the newsworthy piece. Marvin Harrison Jr.'s time with the Arizona Cardinals is finished. In year three with Arizona, he's caught 13 touchdown passes. 13 touchdown catches in his fourth year. For perspective, he had 14 touchdowns his final year with the Buckeyes. Arizona's let it known that he's going to be inactive for this week's game, inactive until he's traded. There are reports that there's already been trades. There might be a trade that's close to being finalized. They're looking to see if it could be top. The rumor is that that's with the Houston Texans. But his four-game output this year, it's five grabs and a touchdown. It seems as if he's checked out. The Houston Texans, again, the rumor is that they're offering a day two pick in exchange for the former top 10 selection, but there are reports that Arizona would like a first-round pick for Marv. That's cool. Will Dalton would also like dinner with Sydney Sweeney. Shoot your shot. Good luck, but that's probably not going to happen. So that's the Marvin Harrison Jr. piece. Anything to add to that, Will, or did you just want to jump in and say, just sports, sports, sports, just
2: no,
1: sports?
2: I'd love to have dinner with Sydney Sweeney. Megan Fox in there, too.
1: She's in a number of commercials as well.
2: Boy, isn't she.
1: Everywhere.
2: That's all I got what to up? Say about that.
1: Forrest Gump.
2: Yeah.
1: So that's the Marvin Harrison Jr. piece. The drumbeat continues for Jeremiah Smith. Not only has he been the best receiver in the country, he's been the best player in the sport. Double check, Will, what the odds are, because we got Graham's gambling in a bit. The Heisman odds are currently, but he has scored touchdowns. He scored touchdowns on his first two touches today. Here's how the second sounded, courtesy of, who did Ohio State play? They played Maryland, so this is courtesy of our friends at Fox.
3: But now it's Cook back at right guard, and there's Jeremiah Smith catching it out on the left side. Down the edge, down the sideline, and he's in again! Two catches, two touchdowns! Jeremiah Smith doubles up for Ohio State!
1: Just another day in the office for Jeremiah Smith.

0: who just goes off every single time he plays. All he does is score touchdowns, it seems. Four catches, 93 yards, and the two TDs. Will Dalton, what are his odds to win the Heisman Trophy right now?
1: Right now, they're plus 280.
0: You mean minus 280?
1: I'm looking at plus 280 on FanDuel.
0: Well, what up? Earlier today, I looked at it, and I saw minus 210. And on DraftKings, I see minus 220. Either way, heavy favorite. That would be pretty good value to get right now if you can get that on FanDuel. So, Will Dalton, you're a fan of taking bad lines and getting bad value.
1: Yeah, yeah, yeah.
0: That might be some good value to potentially look at. Ohio State has its second top 10 showdown of the year. Next weekend, the Buckeyes will travel to Indiana, getting the reigning champs. By the way, this is going to happen when draft time arrives. It's stupid, so we're going to deter against it now. Do not compare Marvin Harrison to Jeremiah Smith, because both are top 10 picks. Both were the best receivers in college football when they played. Don't do this. We get it. They both went to Ohio State. They're both going to go in the top 10. Let's be smarter about this. Are you familiar, Will, with what Marvin Harrison Jr.'s nickname is?
1: I'm not.
0: Maserati Marv. That's his nickname. Maserati Marv. But part of the bit with Maserati Marv is that he struggles to do well and stay on the field when he gets touched. He's great when he's not touched. But when you touch Maserati Marv, you get all up in his grill. Struggles to play, struggles to be as effective. That's why when he was at Ohio State, he was barely 200 pounds. He was skinny. Not Jeremiah Smith. Jeremiah Smith is a tank. Jeremiah Smith says, you want to get in my grill? Cool. I'm going to contact you back. Because that's what's fun for me. He's 20, and he is taller, and he is bigger and heavier than Marv is right now at 24 years old. There is a case that Jeremiah might be the number one pick in the draft. Because the quarterbacks that we thought were going to be at the top of the draft do not look fabulous, shall we say. Looking at you, Dante Moore and Arch Manning. Looking at you, Lenora Sellers. Looking at you guys pretty strongly. A receiver hasn't gone number one overall in the draft since Keyshawn Johnson 30 years ago, 1996. The Jets taking him first overall. So that's the two wide receivers that hail from Ohio State. Now let's finally talk some baseball. The Milwaukee Brewers could save the 2020 MLB season. Whoa. 2020? No, this is the year 2026 we're in. So we're talking about the 27. You know what? Let's just edit this out in post. No, it's late at night. It's not like we're live or anything in 300 markets across the country and in Canada. You could just, Alex Teichert, you could just cut that out and cut it out. You know, Will Dalton could do that thing here. You know? Can call a 30 real quick. Maybe give me like a warm tea, something of that sort. Oh, wait. We're live? We're live right now? They're all hearing this. Oh, goodness. I probably should get to the point. As we were saying, the Milwaukee Brewers could save the 2027 MLB season by beating the LA Dodgers in the NLCS. That is what is at stake here. A Milwaukee win would completely neuter the owner's arguments that a salary cap is a necessity. Because if you haven't been following too closely, the argument right now goes like this. Payroll disparities broke in baseball. The game's unfair because of this crazy disparity between the high spenders and the low spenders. That is an argument that you're going to hear owners make, despite the fact that the Mets spend as much as the Dodgers do, and the Mets finish with the third fewest wins in the National League. That argument is going to be even harder to make if you

face a bottom five spender in the sport, which is guaranteed to happen from the American League, considering the White Sox payroll, according to Fangraphs, is 27th. Or, pardon, the Tampa Bay Rays is 28th, and the Cleveland Guardians, 29th. The Guardians, congrats to them, 2-0 winners in the ALDS tonight to advance. You have the 28th and 29th highest payrolls facing each other from the American League. One of them's going to get to the World Series. So if the Dodgers lose, the owners want us to believe that the little guy can't compete. It's unfair for the little guy with Milwaukee facing either the Rays or the Guardians. That's a tall order. Also, it's not like the Milwaukee Brewers beating LA is some sort of a pipe dream. I think we went through the odds that they're plus 130 to win the series. This isn't David versus Goliath. The Brewers won the regular season series against the Dodgers. The Brewers have the best record in baseball. This is why they have home field advantage in the NLCS. Game one, Sunday night. You want to talk about a pitching matchup that's decent? Jacob Mizorowski against Tarek Skubal is your game one pitching matchup, Dodgers-Brewers. Meanwhile, when you look at the Dodgers, this Dodger team's more vulnerable than the last two champs. This is LA going for a three-peat, but this team looks drastically different than the one we saw a year ago. For one, Shohei Ohtani's not pitching. He's shut down for the rest of the season. Shohei Ohtani also just got back from the IL on September 23rd. In the nine games we've seen him since, he's batting .241 with no homers. Doesn't look like the same player. Against the Braves, that bullpen that was a real question mark at the end of the regular season, shaky in games one and two. That doesn't seem solved. There's some real questions there in that LA bullpen. Also, for those who think it's just a foregone conclusion with LA, are we just going to forget how last season ended? This unbelievably dominant Dodger team was on the road in Game 7 against Toronto, trailing in the ninth inning, and needed Miguel Rojas, something called a Miguel Rojas, to hit a home run. He hadn't homered in a month. Ties the game. Needed a miracle bang-bang play at the plate in the 10th to break their way to keep going. And they needed Yamamoto to pitch on no day's rest to get the final outs in a miraculous way as well. They needed all that to happen just to beat the Toronto Blue Jays. Yet, we're going to hear people say that a salary cap is so necessary in baseball, it's worth losing a season over, which is absurd. Going back to the looming labor fight, public opinion's going to matter. There is a faction of baseball fans, and it's a real faction, that agree with the owner's position that smaller market teams don't have a fair chance to compete. There are fans that believe sacrificing a season for a salary cap would be helpful. It would be necessary. It would be worth it. And if the Dodgers beat Milwaukee and the Dodgers complete a three-peat, it'll only make that case stronger. Right or wrong, that will be the case that's made. And the fixation on payroll, even though it ignores small trades or the smart trades that the Dodgers have made, even though it ignores the terrific farm system, the terrific smart people in their organization, and how well run they are, that fixation, that argument that's being made will be impossible to avoid if the Dodgers are winning the title again. So if Milwaukee does face Tampa, that's when you have it flip. And the overwhelming public, baseball public, would view the owners as the bad guy here. And more pressure will be placed on them specifically to strike a deal. And if fans are mad enough, you might even see the government intervene and try to prevent a work stoppage in that sport. Because our position personally is, would a salary cap be a good thing for baseball? Yeah, sure. Is it necessary enough, a necessity, to lose baseball games next year? If 1994 and the strike taught us anything, the answer to that question is unequivocally and absolutely no. We need to play. Baseball has positive momentum going in their way, and you do not want to jeopardize it, especially if the playoffs are telling you and the results are telling you the little guy, if run smartly and correctly, has more than a fair shot to compete in this.
and they are.

0: We have bets to hand out. Two for the NFL on Sunday. Actually, three bets for the NFL on Sunday. And guess what? They're all dogs. That's next. Graham's Gambling, Westwood One Sports Night.
1: The U.S. women's national team faces off against number one ranked Spain. 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
1: Graham's gambling. We have bets to hand out. There's business to tend to. Three bets for the NFL on Sunday. Had three in the college slate today, two last night. Let's keep you posted on what's happened. By the way, Unusual Questions is at the top of next hour. So if you want to give us a call and ask us anything, you're welcome to do so. 310-840-4910 if you want in for that segment. And that segment only. Now, let's get to our bets. It's time for Graham's Gambling.
0: It's time for Graham's Gambling. Let's make some money.
1: 1-1 last night. Louisville laying the 3.5 against Florida State. We had first half Iowa State plus 7.5 against BYU. That didn't quite get there. Today, didn't have any bets in the noon and 3:30 Eastern windows. All of it was at night. Georgia plus 1.5 cash. Not so much with Penn State laying 1.5 against USC with the whiteout. Didn't quite get there. So we're 2-2 going into our last bet. And we're waiting for Arizona State, Hawaii to finish up. Arizona State, a 20.5 point favorite. They have the ball. They're up 11, mid-third, trying to add to their lead right now. That's probably when we're going to be sweating out. Now let's get to the NFL. And for those who don't know, on the season, our record is 27-26. We were 6-5 last week.

0: 7-2 the week before that, 2-2 on the NFL. We have three bets. We have three underdogs that we like in the NFL. Let's get right to it. Giants plus 3.5 at the Commanders. Oh, but Jaden Daniels is back. So, Washington is 2-7 in Jaden Daniels' last 9 starts. Jameis Winston didn't even play all that great last week, and the Giants scored a lot. Maybe, just maybe, the reason why the Giants' offense didn't look good prior to last week had a lot to do with losing Jackson Dart mid-game against the Rams, and the Rams being pretty good. And secondly, a torrential downpour in New York, in MetLife, limiting both the Titans and the Giants from being able to score. The Giants, they're going to put up points. Washington breaking Jaden Daniels back in. We'll see. Like the Giants defense more than we like the Commanders D. The Commanders D does not stop the run at all. The Giants are going to be able to run it. We think Jameis Winston's going to take care of the ball better than he did last week. Giants plus 3.5. Love the fact we're getting the hook at the Commanders. Niners plus 3.5 at the Seahawks. There's still some places where that's there. Most of them are at 3. We got it at 3.5. I just think the Niners are going to win this game. Because this is the run game as well that makes this essential. The run game. Seattle's without Jadarian Price. Obviously, Kenneth Walker plays for the Chiefs now. Seattle as a team is under 4 yards a rush. 21st in the NFL in yards per rush. Meanwhile, the Niners are top 10 in the league in rushing defense. Think that it's going to become a one-dimensional game for Sam Darnold. He's going to have to win it with his arm. That's generally when he makes mistakes. They won the Super Bowl last year, as you know. But don't forget, Sam Darnold in that season still led the NFL in interceptions. So we think he's going to turn it over. We think that Kyle Shanahan is on a mission to finally get back at Mike McDonald, who he's had a fair number of issues against. This is the most fascinating game in Week 6, in my opinion, or pardon, Week 5. Because you got the great offensive mind, Kyle Shanahan, and you got the great defensive mind, Mike McDonald, going up against each other. And the winner of this game is the front runner to win the NFC through 5 weeks. So give us the hook on that. We think that San Francisco might win it outright, so a little sprinkle there. Same thing with the Giants. And lastly, a bet I love and Will Dalton and you will probably hate. Dolphins plus 7.5 against the Cincinnati Bengals. The Bengals, Ja'Marr Chase is coming off a concussion, expected to play. T. Higgins is questionable. We don't know if he'll go. The Bengals have not been a good road team. They've been a great home team. And we think that Miami, there's something to the fact they nearly knocked off the unbeaten Vikings last Sunday. This is the NFL. Giving more than a touchdown is flat-out disrespectful, especially when Miami's at home. And here's an added element to it. Eric Collins, who's better known as that Charlotte Hornets announcer who's very fun on social media, is going to be broadcasting his second NFL game this weekend. What game? Yep, Bengals-Dolphins. You know that means weird stuff's going to happen. You know that means it's going to be exciting. The Dolphins keep it within a touchdown. Dolphins plus 7.5 against the Bengals. So in review, 3 underdogs. We're on the Giants. We're on the Niners. We're on the Miami Dolphins. Those are our bets. Week 5 in the NFL season. Graham's gambling. Bruce is in L.A. Don't know if he agrees or disagrees with my baseball sentiment with the Brewers facing the Dodgers and that if the Dodgers lose this series, then that means the owner's argument ahead of this labor fight, it's neutered. You can't argue that small market teams can't compete when you have the Brewers facing a bottom five spender in the World Series, of which both the Guardians and the Rays are. But where are you at? Well, you're in L.A. Where are you at on this conversation?
1: Hey, Josh, how you doing? I just want to say first before I get to that is that what a great time of year I

0: thoroughly enjoyed the Texas game. What a great upset. I thoroughly enjoyed the Alabama game. That felt like an upset, even though technically it wasn't. Anytime Alabama loses, it feels like an upset. And Cleveland, Chicago, we got that was exciting, exciting too. So it's really exciting. Right, about your theory in baseball, I agree with you on part of it. I agree with you that a huge part of you said some. I'd say it's a huge percentage of the public is on the owner's side. I agree with that. Where I disagree with you is
1: that majority. I don't think it's the majority.
0: Okay, so we'll disagree there too. Where I disagree with you even more is that I don't believe that there's three small market teams now plus the Dodgers, if one of the three small market team wins, it's the same as Trent Dilfer winning the Super Bowl or Jeff Hostetler winning the Super Bowl or Mark Rippey, and those were mediocre quarterbacks on teams with great defenses, and then everything fell into place. And the reality is, though, the 90% of the quarterbacks that win the Super Bowl are great quarterbacks. There's exceptions to every rule. So should one of those three small market teams win this year, and I think there's a good chance one of them might, it just means it's an exception to the rule. It won't change anything. So I disagree with your argument there.
1: Let me keep you here. The Milwaukee Brewers have the second most wins this decade in Major League Baseball. This is not a one-off. Tampa was in the World Series in 2020. They have the third most wins in the American League this decade. The Cleveland Guardians were in the ALCS, checks notes, last year or 2 years ago when they lost to the Yankees. Like, where are you seeing that this is like Trent Dilfer and that one run with the Ravens in 2020? Because that's not what this is. These teams have been good for a while now.
0: Okay, Josh, all that what you said is true. Those are excellent points. What really matters is that I think to most fans and to the owners is not necessarily who finally wins the World Series. Not saying that's not important because it is, but what's most important is that small market teams like Pittsburgh and Paul Skeens or like Detroit and Scooble can't keep their players. That's the real key, not who wins.
1: I just don't agree with that. I appreciate the call, Bruce, but I'm sorry. The goal of the game is to win. Some franchises have to win different than others. But in the NBA, you have small market teams struggle to keep players too. In the NFL, that happens sometimes. Yeah, it happens more in baseball, but baseball is a different sport than these other sports. You could still find a way to win around it. And these teams have, and it's not a one-off, as we just established. We need to have a little fun. There's a team we haven't talked about yet that we need to have some fun at their expense. We're talking about the Nebraska Cornhuskers. It's going to get uncomfortable for Matt Rhule sooner rather than later in Lincoln. It's insane that he is in year four at that place and is yet to win a ranked game. After today's loss against the reigning champion Indiana Hoosiers, he is 0-10 in such games. And again, this is not facing number one. This is not facing top 10 teams. 0-10 against anybody in the top 25. That includes losing to Sharon Moore's Michigan Wolverines last year. That includes losing to Deion Sanders' Colorado Buffaloes a few years back. And today, the Huskers absolutely should have beaten Indiana. It was 17-6 in the fourth quarter, Nebraska leading. Nebraska also had a missed field goal in the first half. They had a plus territory interception. They should have won the game. But at least next week is another week. Who do they got? Checks notes. Oh, they're at Oregon in Autzen Stadium, facing a crispy Dan Lanning Ducks team. Good luck with that. But don't confuse Matt Rhule being uncomfortable with Matt Rhule being on the hot seat. This isn't us saying Matt Rhule is on the hot seat. He's not going anywhere anytime soon. Why is that? Remember when Penn State fired James Franklin a year ago? Well, because Matt Rule

0: school is a Penn State alum. Nebraska decided, we need to overpay. We need to extend him. We need to give him a contract. Oh, my gosh, because we might lose our coach. Oh, God forbid. So Nebraska extended him through 2032 in order to prevent Matt Rhule from leaving. So Big Red, you're stuck with your guy. You're stuck with Matt Rhule for quite some time. They're certainly not going to be interested in paying a $63 million buyout. The state of this specific program is probably the biggest difference in the power structure of college football in 2026 versus where we were at 30 years ago, a year removed from Tom Osborne and Scott Frost winning a championship in 1995. There are still fans in Lincoln that believe they can get back to that. And it just seems so far gone and so unrealistic. But actually, Will, here's the good news. Actually, Husker fans, we're going to close on a positive note on this. Matt Rhule was prepared for this. Matt Rhule was prepared for this to take some time. When he was the head coach of the Carolina Panthers, fans were getting impatient with him too. But he had the perfect message that was super well received in the Queen City that certainly applies to Nebraska fans as well. And you should hear what that was. Matt Rhule, this is circa 2021.
1: I tell our team all the time, it took Jay-Z like 7 years. it took him 7 years. He had to start his own agency to become famous, to become an overnight sensation. Like, it takes time. We've got to win some games. Merry Christmas, everybody. Happy holidays.
0: You do your darndest with this Alex Tyshirt. The little the laugh in the first few seconds of that after the initial comment, the Merry Christmas, everybody. It's magic from Matt Rhule. He just has a funny-sounding voice.
1: Merry Christmas, everybody. Happy holidays.
0: Happy holidays, everybody. Merry Christmas. Matt Rhule. You hear that? It took Jay-Z 7 years to become an overnight sensation.
1: It took Jay-Z like 7 years. it took him 7 years. He had to start his own.
0: He had to start his own. 7 years. And by the way, if it takes 7 years, it's not an overnight sensation. Just realize that piece too. You hear that, Big Red? You hear that, Nebraska? It's only year four. Just imagine what you're going to look like 3 years from now. Because here's the funny thing. Matt, you might want to mock Matt Rhule for what he's saying there. He said that in 2021. He took over in 2020. 7 seasons after Matt Rhule was hired, the Carolina Panthers won the NFC South.
2: Hey.
0: Just saying.
2: The prophecy came true.
0: It took 7 years to become an overnight sensation, the Carolina Panthers.
1: Like 7 years.
0: Mm-hmm. Just like Jay-Z.
2: Disaster.
0: Put Jay-Z, Carolina Panthers, Nebraska football, Holy Trinity. It's what it is. What else? What else? Let's try to think. Let's put our thinking caps on for a second. Carolina Panthers, Matt Rhule, Jay-Z. This is a Venn diagram. What's in the middle of that Venn diagram? Jay-Z, Carolina Panthers, Matt Rhule. Does Matt still wear the smocks? I'm sure Jay-Z's rocked the smock at some point. I don't know. We'll have to think on this just a little bit. 310-840-4910. What's in the middle of the Matt Rhule, Carolina Panthers, Jay-Z Venn diagram?
1: Merry Christmas, everybody. Happy holidays.
0: Other than 7 years to become an overnight sensation, except Matt Rhule hasn't become that. That's the issue here. But he will. You just got to give him 7 years. And the good news, Nebraska, whether you like it or not, you kind of already gave him that. You kind of already gave him those years.

0: That's because you panicked last year, worried that Penn State might hire him away, and now he's hired through 2032, which means that's beyond 3 years. Gonna make it happen. Someone writes in Vince Young. Vince Young never played for the Carolina Panthers. Huh. Makes me laugh. The more sobering thought, in an 18-school conference, Nebraska's barely top of the league job right now. Like Ohio State, Michigan, USC, Penn State, Oregon, Indiana. Those are six schools right now that are better jobs than this job is. You're right there with Wisconsin, UCLA, Iowa, Washington, in terms of the best jobs in the Big Ten, which is a far cry from where this used to be. Coming up, we're going to come up with the Venn diagram for Matt Rhule, the Carolina Panthers, and Jay-Z. Plus, is it possible that both Georgia and Alabama won tonight? Everybody gets a trophy. Keep it here on Westwood One Sports Night.
1: He had to start his own agency.
2: No NFL team has played in London more than the Jaguars. Will Trevor Lawrence and crew enjoy some second home cooking? They face the reeling Eagles from London tomorrow morning at 9:30 Eastern. Westwood One Sports.
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0: You just never know what you're gonna get on Westwood One Sports Night. What's 50 grand to a motherfucker like me? I bet you thought you were about to hear Josh Graham right here. No, no, no, no, no. You know what? I decided to get that guy out of here. I was sick of the Matt Rhule conversation. He kind of pissed me off, Tyshe. He kind of pissed me off. Because I'm a Panthers fan, okay? And the Matt Rhule era, not a great time. Not a great time for me as a Carolina Panthers fan. So I just finally said, you know what? That Josh Graham guy, we got to get him out of here. I'd had enough. Really
1: deserved
0: had.
1: Deserved it.
0: He did deserve it. He did. But you should know, unusual questions going to be coming your way here very soon. I feel like that's – oh, did you just tell me that Josh is on the phone? Did he just
1: – He might be.
0: Infiltrate my segment?
1: He might be.
0: Is that what's happening here?
2: Well, Dalton, how do we pronounce the name of this hurricane again? It's pronounced
0: I have
2: funny.
0: No, is it? It looks like Isaiah.
2: It's not that. It's.
0: I know it's not.
2: I don't. We hadn't mentioned the name of the hurricane tonight, and
0: Isaiah.
2: I joke. Isaiah.
0: Yes.
2: Great. Well, we've had a lot of inclement weather, shall we say.
0: Oh, yeah.
2: Hit the region that we are talking to you from. And my region has apparently had some overnight power outages in the region. So our studio is currently out of power. And to paint a picture for you, this is what's fun. I am sitting in a dark room. It's just dark. It's all it is. And the only thing I can see is a laptop screen that is devoid of power or, pardon, devoid of having a connection to the internet that is just frozen of an image of you looking hilarious with, like, both your arms up in the air and a mutual friend of ours who produces here at Westwood One Sports now, our guy Robert Walsh, shirtless.
0: Love that.
2: In this as well. Like, that is the only thing that is illuminating an otherwise dark studio. Me just sitting in the dark, courtesy of Hurricane, how did we say we're pronouncing this storm again?
0: Isaiah.
2: Yeah, nailed it. That's exactly what's going on right now.

0: I do want to deliver on a tease. This is what I do. Even without power, me being on the phone, I'm still going to deliver on a tease that I promised you just moments ago. And that is a middle of the Venn diagram of Matt Rhule, the Carolina Panthers, and Jay-Z. The answer to that question, what the one thing that those three have in common, 99 problems. I don't know.
1: That is true. A lot of problems.
0: If in any of the three instances, a B word is one of them. I don't know. In Jay-Z's case, I do know. That is not one of the 99. I don't know if that's the case for the Carolina Panthers or for Matt Rhule in that matter. But I'm going to assume, just having faith in the Panthers after watching them on Sunday Night Football this past week and watching Bryce Young correctly guess UCLA to upset Indiana as a upset Oregon as a double-digit underdog earlier today on College Game Day, I'm going to guess that the other thing that those three have in common, a B word is not one of those 99 problems. They got 99 problems, all three, but a B word is not one of the 99 problems. That's what they have in common. You're welcome.
1: Didn't Bryce Young also have Carolina to beat Pittsburgh today? Didn't he have that?
0: He did.
1: He knows what's up, man. He's on our turf.
0: Who did he pick to win Alabama, Georgia?
1: I mean, I assume Alabama.
0: Yes, that's
1: but that there's no Carolina ties there. He knows what's up in our state, though.
0: I am very thrilled to get to call unusual questions rather than just facilitate the madness, because I don't have access to like a call screen right now. I don't even know. If I wanted to go to a phone caller, Alex Teicher, could I in this format?
2: Absolutely. I think so. I can make it work.
0: Do we have other phone callers that I should be getting to in the moment here?
2: Not
0: at 310-840? I'm in favor. Like, we have a few more minutes here on the clock, assuming this clock isn't wrong because the power going out here in the studio. I'd like to do something that I don't think has ever been done in the 9-10 months that this network has existed here at Westwood One Sports. And what I want to do is be on a phone while talking to somebody else who's also on a phone. That's what I want to do. And what I want to make the case for is that Georgia-Alabama was actually a win for both teams that were involved tonight. Now, that might sound like participation trophy, cookie cutter, sound like something that would belong on like the Holiday Channel. Everybody's a winner. Really, Josh? No, this is football. Somebody wins, somebody loses. And if you're an Alabama fan, this is the last thing you want to hear because you just lost to a rival at home. But Alabama's a team that has a sophomore quarterback. Alabama's a team that has 15 new starters on this offensive defense. We know what Georgia's about. We know what Georgia's done under Kirby Smart's guidance there. They're in a different stage right now of where they're at as a program versus where Kalen DeBoer's at, which is trying to ascend to the top, to the level that Georgia has been. And tonight, Alabama went blow for blow with the Georgia Bulldogs. Alabama, if they get a call that goes their way, they might have just won the football game. And that's not something I thought was going to happen tonight. I thought Alabama was going to meet the same result that Florida was met last week, being the trendy team in the SEC and falling to Missouri. Or what Alabama did to Mississippi State and Kamario Taylor, that's what was going to happen to Keelon Russell tonight.

0: And that's not what it was. Alabama proved it can hang with Georgia. Georgia, who's going to be number one in the poll when it drops tomorrow. If Alabama can hang with that Georgia team, who can't they hang with? Who can't they beat? How can you say that's not a national championship contender? So for that side of it, Alabama loses. You can make a case that tonight was a positive data point for the Crimson Tide. For Georgia, we heard all the critics say, well, who have they played? Well, the answer is they've played SEC teams the last 3 weeks. The closest margin was 24 points in those games. What are you going to say now? What are the critics going to say now? Georgia went into Tuscaloosa and beat Alabama. Beat the number 16 in the land. Kirby Smart, your record's great, but everybody likes to point to what his record's been against the Crimson Tide. Got to win against Alabama tonight. So obviously, it's a win for Georgia. Quite literally, it's a win for Georgia. But for Alabama, you should come away once the bad taste, once the disgust of losing to your rival, that taste gets out of your mouth, maybe you start to look at it and say, ah, this is college football in 2026, not college football in 2006. We can have a loss. You can learn from that loss, and good things can come from it. Just ask Ohio State how important that loss to Michigan was and how it focused them on their way to winning a national championship a few years ago. And maybe what that loss to Texas a month ago did for Ohio State, who's just been on a war mission, been a war machine ever since that game happened. Sometimes a loss can refocus you. Sometimes a loss could be a positive thing. And sometimes it can help you gain confidence. And that might be what this is for Alabama. So it might sound strange to do so, but Alabama, Georgia, both sides come away feeling good after this one. Or at least it is a positive data point for those programs moving forward. Make sure if you haven't already, subscribe to the YouTube channel. You can't see me at this moment. I honestly don't know what you're looking at this moment because, again, I'm sitting in a dark room.
1: I'm Will sitting Dalton, here that's, working.
0: That's, can you do, like, the Club B6 things and have, like, the disco light and other things? That'd be a nice touch there. I don't know. I like the idea of just, like, me talking and Robert Walsh being shirtless being the backdrop. That could be fun, too. I'm going to try to see if we have a generator for this studio or some power or something. Damn hurricane. Unusual questions, though. And the show rolls on. Next on Westwood One Sports Night.
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0: is Westwood One Sports Night. Here's Josh Graham.
1: This is not Josh Graham. This is Will Dalton, also known as the WD, as we prepare to head into the final hour of the show. That's what we're going to do. And if you're just joining us now, Josh is he's experiencing a little bit of a power outage, you might say.
2: And is that what we call it?
1: That's exactly what we call it, Alex Teicher.
2: Okay.
1: Could you imagine any worse time to have a power outage than at 2 o'clock in the morning?
2: I could.
1: While trying to do a radio show?
2: I could.
1: Can you imagine that?
2: It would be even worse if I was trying to take a shower right now.
1: Yeah, that would be a pretty bad time as well. Now, I could imagine that is. The good news, Alex,
2: tell me.
1: The good news, America, first of all, I'm here. So let's just I'm okay. Which I'm gonna
2: you
1: hold
2: okay?
1: things down. I'm gonna be like the cool substitute teacher that everybody likes, and we just kinda hang out. That's what we're gonna do.
2: I
1: and
2: love this.
1: Get this. It's fitting because

0: Because it just so happens that I'm about to pull unusual questions right out of my back pocket.
1: Stop it.
0: And I can hear the phones ringing.
1: Can you hear them?
0: 310. Of course I can. The people are ready for this. 310-840-4910. That is the number you want to dial up to get in on unusual questions. Let's do it.
2: Last week, guys, everybody made it out that I got mad at Josh and I left the press conference. That's not right. I thought it was an unusual question, and it's okay.
0: That's right. Makes me happy as a Tar Heel fan to hear Roy Williams right there. It makes me very comfortable stepping into this role. It really does. Do we have somebody to go to now, Alex?
1: Yes.
0: Kutcher?
1: Can I do the calls and we'll rock with them?
0: Brother, bring it on.
1: You're
0: let's
1: the man.
0: Do this.
1: Gosh, I can't wait for your unusual question. But let's start with Dan.
0: Yeah, me either.
1: In Jersey. Dan, what's your unusual question for us?
3: All right, guys, so I have a confession. I don't get unusual questions because I always want to be a part of this, you know, topic, but I just don't have none to come up with. So I had to default to my wife, who always asks me crazy things. So I call this Holly's question of the week. Okay? So when birds or geese fly in a V formation, how do they determine who leads the flock?
1: Oh, that's a good one.
0: Ooh, that's really good.
1: Dan, do you have an answer?
0: Yeah.
3: That's why I call here. I want the answer.
0: It's up to us, Alex. We gotta figure these things out.
1: I always know the answer to my question. That's why I asked.
0: It is good thinking because it's well documented that I struggle sometimes with unusual questions myself.
1: Okay.
0: And, you know, it's good to have a wife or somebody to lean on to get a better view of things. How do they decide who flies up in front? I've often wondered this. You know what? I think it's just like an alpha process where it's like there's like a fight to the death somewhere that we don't see, and they kind of battle Mortal Kombat style, and eventually all the geese or whatever, they just submit to one goose and he just takes flight, and the rest is history, and they go on about their way wherever it is they're flying to.
1: Wait. So when you say Alex, Mortal Kombat, are you saying they have selective powers, like one has mega super arms like Jax, another one can shoot like lasers from its eyes like Kano, or frost powers like Sub-Zero? Is that what you're saying?
4: Get over here!
1: That would
0: Scorpion,
1: be incredible. What if there was a lightning duck? Like Raiden? Ray
0: that
1: Duck?
0: That would be terrifying. That would be, wouldn't that be See, that's the one right there that would probably be out in front. Is the lightning duck.
1: Okay,
0: goose.
1: Yours sounds way cooler than mine. I thought I was going to go with like some instinctual stuff where they basically all get together and whoever just for some reason decides like it's time and flies, everybody else is like, oh God, we got to go. And they just kind of follow along with the leader because he just took charge. I feel it's all instinctual randomness.
0: Do you think you would be the goose that's out in front, Alex, if you were a goose? You
1: want to know why I think I would?
0: I do.
1: I get so tired of waiting for people, so I just start doing it. And then I turn around and be like,
0: just
1: wow.
0: Just go.
1: Yeah, why not?
0: Take the initiative.
1: I would call myself Leroy Duckins.
0: Wow.
1: And just start flying.
0: I got nothing better. I got nothing to top that. Let's keep it moving along. 310-840-4910. Get in on the unusual questions real quick.
1: Jim in Seattle, what is your unusual question?
5: Yes, in honor of Halloween, Tombstone Pizza has added candy corn as a pizza topping. What is the worst thing you've ever seen somebody add to a pizza for a topping? Many people say pineapple doesn't belong.
1: Oh.
5: But now they're saying candy corn is a topping.
1: No pun intended there,
0: candy
1: Jim. I like that.
0: Topping.
1: You know what's funny? Okay, well, this is a double parter. I got to start with this pineapple thing. Can I riff for a sec?
0: Take the floor, buddy.
1: Okay.
0: It's all yours.
1: I have a problem with anybody on their high, mighty horse, even when they've never rode a back of a beautiful animal like that. They want to tell me that a fruit cannot be a place of a za. A creation from Zahood, some masterpiece in fluffed up

0: by the heavenly sweaty hands of some guy who has been making every single pizza for the last 22 years, and that's why it tastes so damn good, because that extra salt bay from his forehead sweating. I'll tell you this. If you want to put anchovies, you want to put one of the most disgusting toppings that just overcomes the entire pizza, which is called olives, or you want to go outlandishly in the incredible range of early heart attack and get a meat lovers with 17 different types of meats, don't you dare with me, Will. I'll say I think people just want to have this fight and say they don't like pineapple on pizza for the simplicity that it is too sweet for something savory. And I will argue with them. The best type of foods in the world, Will, are savory and sweet. How is there one of the best candies in the world and the best marketing expo I've ever seen in commercials? They say, first, they're naughty. And then they're sweet. How have you ever tried Canadian bacon without pineapple and not said this is a gift from Zeus himself? I don't understand how anybody can sit here. And how have you, Will, try a grilled pineapple. How about you try filleting a pineapple? Oh. How about you eat an entire pineapple? How about this? Get crazy, cut it open, put some vodka in the middle of it. How are you going to sit here and tell me pineapple doesn't go on pizza? I say pizza doesn't belong in those people's hands. What about you?
1: I say pizza doesn't belong on pineapple.
0: I'm going to slap you.
1: You know, you're so right. I love Alex Tye's shirt, everybody, just because he makes me think. And he makes me see things a certain way. He breaks it down very well. And because I'm not traditionally a pineapple on pizza guy.
0: Really?
1: I'm not, because I love savory. Like, I like the savory stuff, but as I've matured, as I've grown as an adult, I've grown an appreciation for the sweet and the savory. Palate
0: yes.
1: has evolved.
0: Yes.
1: And I think there's a place for it.
0: You know
1: believe
0: what?
1: It or not.
0: Try this next time. Anybody listening, if you're just this anti-pineapple lover, you can go kick rocks. But I'm going to tell you this. Try pineapple, red onion, chicken, and jalapeno. You're welcome.
1: Oh.
0: You're welcome. I promise you.
1: That
0: it is a
1: so good.
0: It is a mouth orgasmic flavor. It is incredible.
1: It sounds. Now, I'm going to try that. I'm going to do what you said.
0: Please.
1: What I'm not going to do
0: Tell
1: is
0: me.
1: Put candy corn on my freaking
0: Hell
1: pizza.
0: No.
1: What is that?
0: I don't know.
1: Candy corn on pizza? See, that's what I'm not going to do.
0: What
1: I don't know what you wouldn't put on a pizza,
0: I was about to
1: but
0: say,
1: I ain't doing that.
0: What would you not put on there? Like, say it's just something ungodly. What would it be?
1: Candy corn for one. But I'm trying to think of like what I've something I've seen at like a pizza buffet that I'm just like, why? Why are, what are we
0: okay.
1: doing? Mac and cheese on pizza.
0: Oh,
1: I'm against it. It's
0: that's
1: too
0: a
1: much.
0: Good one. That's a good one.
1: That might get a lot of hate. Don't really care.
0: No.
1: Because it's like you're already getting the carbs from the crust and the cheese. Already, like, I don't need more carbs in the pasta and the mac and cheese on. It's too much, man. It's
0: That's
1: too
0: a
1: much.
0: Great pull. You want to know mine?
1: I do.
0: I might get hate for this, too. I am tired of everybody shoving this red 40 in my face with hot Cheetos on everything lately. Hot Cheetos on fries, hot Cheetos in tacos, hot Cheetos on desserts like freaking donuts I've seen. I've even driven by my altering town of worship, Del Taco, out here, and they now have a flaming hot Cheeto queso. Not only did I want to drive into the wall, I thought to myself, if I've ever seen hot Cheetos on pizza, I might go on strike for at least a month and never touch a za. Personally.
1: Where do you stand on Takis, though? Same
0: See,
1: thing?
0: No, I feel like those are actually better than hot Cheetos.
1: Oh, I love Takis, man. I thought they are definitely better
0: You know
1: than
0: what?
1: Hot Cheetos.
0: I actually feel like they're culturally more inclined to a better-made snack. And what I mean by that is, hot Cheetos were falling off so hard, they had to start making fake hot Cheetos to get back into the trending line of, like, the Harambe Cheeto that they sold for, like, $14,000 when it was, like, everybody remember Harambe. And then the Pokemon craze, and then there was the hot Cheeto Charizard. It's like, dude, your product's so bad, you have to make fake Cheetos to make people believe that they're pulling these out of bags? Like, stop it.
1: It's a scam.
0: It is! In the Red 40! What are we doing? I don't even run a 40, Will. Do you?
1: Can't say that I do, Alex. Can't say that I do. Let's get to the next caller. Let's keep this thing.

0: thing moving along.
1: 310-840-4910. That's 310-840-4910. Josh on the dark side of the moon, what is your unusual question?
2: Hey, first time, long time, guys. I heard Josh describing this college basketball podcast that is premiering on Monday. I think he said it was 4 o'clock Eastern time that it was going live. What was the title of that pod again, Will?
3: What was the name of that pod? March.
2: Oh, that was it. Yeah, he was talking about it, and I'm excited to watch and subscribe on Apple Podcasts and on Spotify and watch on YouTube and do all that. I'm really excited to do all that. But it just has me thinking, and this is for Alex, this is for Will, maybe even for anybody else that might be there who can answer this question. If Josh is around, I'd be interested to know what he thinks, too. If you have a specialty, if you could host a specialty podcast, something that you're very passionate about, that's very niche. For some people, college basketball might be niche. What would your specific podcast be about if you had a niche topic that you think you know so much about, you could do a podcast specifically on that topic? I'll hang up and listen.
4: Thank you so much for the call, Josh. You know that, God, your voice sounds oddly familiar. You should maybe look into sports radio at some point down the road. You might enjoy
1: it.
4: Sound good. It sounds great. Sounds like he's done this before. Who knew?
1: I'm impressed.
4: If I could
2: do I'll just wait here on the line while you guys talk, too. I'm just going to be here on the line.
4: You're still here?
2: I'm not interested.
4: Man, you just love it. You love sports.
2: Yeah, I do.
4: Can't get enough.
2: I'm nervous. I don't know what to do with my hands.
4: If I could do a niche podcast, I would probably do a Star Wars podcast.
1: Go figure.
2: I'm shocked.
1: Go figure.
4: I love Star Wars. I'm a Star Wars nerd. I've got Star Wars action figures on my shelf back there behind me. I love
2: what,
4: it, and
2: what
4: I know
2: would
4: a
2: be,
4: lot about
2: what would
4: it.
2: The episodes, what would the episodes be like?
4: Like we would do like a ranking of the top Star Wars movies. Then we could do like, I don't know, most underrated Star Wars characters that nobody talks about. If I could live on three different planets, what would they be? Like top Star Wars video games. I could go on and on and on. But,
2: what planet? What planet would you like to live on?
4: Ooh, I'm so glad you asked.
2: Tatooine.
4: I think no, Tatooine's too hot. It's all sand. I think I would live on Coruscant. Because it's like one big city. It's hopping. There's a lot happening. You can ride a speeder around to get around. I think that'd be kind of a cool place to live. I do. I would not be opposed to a Game of Thrones podcast either. Alex Teicher, what type of podcast would you do?
1: Gosh, when you talk about niches, I get the itch. I don't know. There's so many fun things I want to do. Like, I think I would do one that's called That's My Jam. And I just travel the U.S. and try jam and talk about it. You know how fun that would be?
4: Will you please do that?
1: Would love
4: please
1: that.
4: Do that?
1: I would love
4: I would
1: that.
2: Here's my thing. I'm sorry if I'm. I don't want to overstep as a phone caller here. You know, I only do grape jam. I don't even have other types of jams
4: what?
2: That I use. How many jams do you use?
1: I make 17
4: pepper?
1: Jams a year.
4: Pepper jelly.
1: Oh, don't even get me started on pepper jams.
4: I am getting
2: started
4: on pepper
2: jams. Oh, I love pepper jelly.
1: Oh, my gosh. Have you ever had a Tabasco pepper jam that's spliced with blackberry? I bet you haven't.
4: No, but oh, damn it.
2: I had one more question I wanted to ask on the way out. Then I'll hang up and listen. And this is great, by the way. I love your show. And I love when Josh is hosting. He's really good. Linnell's better, but Josh is pretty good, too. Will, would you just mind... you know, it's just because as a listener, this is something I really want. Would you mind just like resetting in the middle of the segment? It's just what I like as a listener.
4: Resetting?
2: Yeah, like, you know, like resetting in the middle of the segment so people like know what the topic is and what's going on. You know, that's just what I like as a listener.
4: Oh, Okay, yeah. This is Unusual Questions, everybody. You're listening to Westwood One Sports.

0: One half of the V is the females, the other is the males. And when the lead male gets tired, he flies to the back of the line, and the next male takes over as the front to be the windbreaker. So there is not one lead goose that flies. They take turns.
1: No, they don't.
0: They do.
2: Wow.
1: How do they signal to each other they're ready for a turn?
0: I think once the one flies to the right, the other one gets hit with a couple bugs, he realizes it's his turn. I'm not really sure how that goes.
1: I like that answer, though.
2: That's great. It's stuff you can only get on Westwood One Sports Night is information like this. I love that.
0: And also, jalapenos on top of pizza. I don't have an unusual question, but
2: whose
0: power went out? This is a great, I got to ask this. Somebody's power went out?
1: Yes.
0: I work at a casino in Green Bay. Tonight at work, somebody stole a car from the casino parking lot, hit a power line in the power in the casino. Packer Bear Week in the casino in Green Bay, power went out for like 10 minutes.
2: No.
0: That happened.
1: Oh my God.
2: Man. You're just in the middle of the action over there. I love it. That sounds exciting to me.
1: Here's a fun one for you, okay? This just came to me. You ready for this one, Will?
2: I'm so ready.
1: This is Unusual Questions on Westwood One Radio. Josh Graham in the middle of a hurricane. Will Dalton here, guy who pushes buttons. Will, if your car got stolen, what is the first thing you would do?
2: I'm probably going to try and call somebody. I feel like it depends on where I would be, but more times than not, I would probably call the police.
1: Okay.
2: And try to get some things figured out. Now, if I'm out somewhere, like if it was stolen, I was out in public, away from home, it's like, okay, I got to figure out a way to get home here. I got to get some assistance. That would not be a great place to be. What would you do, Alex?
1: Fun fact. I got a quick little tangent for you. I never had my car stolen, but I would probably fall in line with you. I had my license plate stolen out front of a grocery store while I was in the grocery store. This is the best part. Instantly went on a manhunt, found the guy 15 minutes later, two cul-de-sacs over in a laundromat. I actually went up to him, saw him go to the car, because this is the thing. I remember the car. You want a quick story? I remember the car that parked next to me. It was super sketchy. Went into the grocery store, came out, saw my license plate was gone, went inside, asked the manager for video footage, said he can't give it out. I said, just tell me if somebody took the license plate. He went, checked, said, yes, the car that pulled up next to you did. It was a black car with these red side mirrors. I went on a hunt. Found it three blocks over, 15 minutes later, confronted the guy, got the license plate back, drove home and felt like Batman.
2: Oh my God.
1: True story, dude.
2: Dude, anytime I would have an opportunity to feel like Batman, I'm taking it.
1: How amazing is that?
2: I'm taking it. It is amazing. Do we have time for one more?
1: Let's do one more quick one.
2: Let's do one more caller here on Unusual Questions on Westwood One Sports Night.
1: Kent in Los Angeles, what is your answer to an unusual question?
3: Okay, I've got a couple quick things here. I didn't call in with an unusual question, but I'm going to give it. You guys always go to the Arthur J. in Manhattan Beach. I feel like that's a thing over here. What is the alpha order, as you guys are alphas, at Arthur J.? And then I'll follow up with some pizza stuff.
1: Alpha order. Can you give me a little backstory on that?
2: Yeah.
3: I feel like a lot of the guys on the show, and it may not be everybody, but in Manhattan Beach in L.A., a lot of you guys are, I feel like Arthur J. I hear a lot about. It's like a steakhouse in Manhattan Beach.
1: Got you.
3: So, if that's not the thing, no worries. Let's talk about pizza.
1: Yes, please. Not the same.
2: I'd love to talk about pizza. I would love that.
3: Okay, so pizza. I have a bar in Santa Monica, and we are mostly beverage, but we do serve pizza. The pizza that we serve the most is like a pepperoni with hot honey. It's a sweet and savory thing, man. It's, the candy corn. Are you going to the carnival? Or, you know, that's crazy to me.
2: It's ridiculous, man. Nobody wants candy corn on pizza. It just, you can do savory and sweet, but the sweet needs to be like pineapple or something like that, not candy corn.

0: anymore. Like,
1: I will say too, I have done the Honey Hot. It is incredible.
0: Oh, it's fantastic.
1: It's actually insane.
0: And that's been Unusual Questions.
1: Great job, you. That was beautifully done.
0: That's a lot of fun, man. All right. I have just been given word that Josh Graham is going to be rejoining the proceedings. How about this? He got a little jealous that I was stealing some of his thunder. He's like, I got to get back in there. I got to do this. And guess what? Not only is it going to be Josh Graham that's going to be joining us, John Fanta of NBC Sports going to join us. One of the best guys in the business at this. Such a fun listen. And he's going to be joining us next right here on Westwood One Sports Night.
2: The Falcons and Michael Penix Jr. are suddenly one of the NFL's hottest teams. Could they win their third in a row facing the Ravens? Sunday Night Football, Falcons, Ravens, Westwood One Sports.
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1: You might think the appropriate place for us to start with John Fanta, NBC Sports, is to talk about Georgia's win at Tuscaloosa 20-17. But you'd be wrong. That's not the most important thing that happened in sports tonight. No. There is a baseball team from Cleveland that won Game 5 of the ALDS to advance to the ALCS. The Cleveland Guardians taking out the Chicago White Sox. There is a pitcher from my alma mater, East Carolina University, that pitched, got the final outs of Game 4 and started tonight for the Tribe. We could still call them that, I think. The Guards. John Fanta, just how elated are you? You're generally a happy person, but are you on a different level tonight?
2: Over the moon, Josh. It's really incredible for Cleveland to be able to go down 2-0 in that series and come back. Nothing short of amazing. When you consider the run the White Sox have been on, sweeping the Astros in the wild card, really controlling the first two games in Cleveland, then you got to go, you got to go to Chicago, and they were ruckus, and those fans had to be feeling heartbreak. But, you know, I'm going to start with a nugget here right off the top. Terry Francona is the greatest manager in Cleveland baseball history, okay? He had a 10-year run that was just remarkable, and he'll have a spot in Cooperstown for what he did in snapping the curse in Boston. But you think about it tonight, Stephen Vogt has been a major league manager for 3 years. Stephen Vogt is going to the American League Championship Series for the second time in 3 years. Terry Francona had a remarkable run in Cleveland. He went to the ALCS as the Indians, now Guardians manager, a total of one time in his 10 years. Stephen Vogt takes over, replaces the guy, has done it twice in 3 seasons. And the team that's the little engine that could, that's the bottom in payroll, and there's stats about this as well with what we've got left in the Major League Baseball playoffs. I thought Gavin Williams was superb, and he put to bed this idea that, you pitch the 9th inning in Game 4, and then you start Game 5. Josh, we've hit that time of year. And, if college players can sometimes do it, not always advised in the College World Series, then professionals can do it too. And I thought that Williams, that was like his side work in Game 4 of this series. Then he starts Game 5, but nothing short of amazing for Cleveland. And I got to tell you, man, Jose Ramirez will have a statue outside Progressive Field. He will have a spot in Cooperstown. I don't know how that ball made it over the right field wall, but for the Guardians, they find a way. And I'll say this, the White Sox struck out 75 times in this series, which is just crazy to think about. In a lot of ways, the Guardians and Rays do a lot of similar things. It's going to be a fundamental series. It's going to come down to whoever hits with people on base. And if you're Tampa Bay, you've had an amazing year, but you are now playing a team that, one, has nothing to lose and has pitching.
1: John Fanta is with us here, a very happy John Fanta.

0: make sure to check out Fanta and 60 on Mondays as well. Great stuff, as always, wherever he's at. Play-by-play, on the set, NBC on Saturdays, and, of course, with his new show. Getting to college football, to the Big Ten specifically. Ohio State, it's the beat goes on. Indiana trails 17-6 in the fourth quarter, has to rally to beat Nebraska, has yet to really look like the team we saw last year, and Oregon loses at home to UCLA. What do you view as being the big 1,000-foot view story from the Big Ten Conference today, with those being the primary results in USC's 31-23 win and Happy Valley being the fourth?
1: None of them.
0: Wow.
1: And that's because so let's see. You gave me Ohio State and you gave me Indiana.
0: Uh-huh.
1: Right?
0: Oregon, UCLA, and USC, Penn State.
1: Yeah, that's it. That's it. Oregon, UCLA. I'm sorry. The story is UCLA. So UCLA has a path to the playoff. And if you don't believe me, folks, here's the deal. They're going to host Wisconsin in primetime at the Rose Bowl next week. NBC, we had the selection of either that game or Nebraska, Oregon. And to be able I think it's really cool that now next Saturday night in primetime at the Rose Bowl. I mean, Josh, when is the last time we talked about a destination network TV game at the Rose Bowl during the regular season? It's been a while.
0: To your point, I'm looking at their schedule. They don't play Ohio State or Indiana. And with those teams going head-to-head next week, like, one of them has to lose. And you're talking about not just the path to the playoff, where the Big Ten is a conference that you have several teams go to the playoff. You're talking about a potential path to a Big Ten championship game, too, which Cignetti wasn't even able to do in year one.
1: Yes, and additionally, on top of all of these things, you're talking about a potential L.A. Super Bowl. Now, there's a long way to go. But all of a sudden, the L.A. teams are the story tonight, and then I'll get to you the other story, which is actually not jubilation, it's disappointment. But I'll get you the UCLA is back. Bob Chesney has a chance to be, like, we keep throwing around who's going to be the next Kurt Cignetti. I think it's unfair, but he actually has a chance to be this West Coast savant who transforms the program. I love another James Madison guy and a guy who's just worked tirelessly, gets this job, and he's just changed the complexion of the program. And, you could say, well, Oregon didn't have Dante Moore. Okay, well, guess what? UCLA lost Nico Iamaliava in the middle of the game. How many teams with a first-year coach lose their quarterback? The guy who comes in, Ty Dieffenbach, he goes 3 of 6. UCLA completed 13 passes at Austin Stadium. If I told you before the game that was what was going to happen, I think he would have said, how much did Oregon win by? A lot of people, Oregon was a double-digit point favorite. I mean, the other side of this is Dan Lanning. They're the biggest disappointment in college football. They are the biggest disappointment in college football. They have one of the biggest payrolls in college football. They're going to miss the playoffs. You can knock them out of the playoff, they're out. It's not going to happen because their schedule's still loaded. They still you look at their schedule, they still play Ohio State, and they have to go to Columbus. That's on Saturday, November 7th. So they're out. But UCLA, Wisconsin, Michigan State, Nevada, Minnesota, Illinois, Michigan, and USC. Even if you lost at the Big House, or you were to stumble somewhere but win the others, you are set up. And what a story that would be. Here's my other takeaway. And we could talk about Indiana and Ohio State in a moment. Nebraska. I mean, they haven't beaten a ranked team in a decade. I thought they had. I thought Calandria played a pretty good game. Nebraska lost that game to me. I mean, I don't want to discredit Indiana. I think Indiana has flaws. I think it's going to show against Ohio State next Saturday. But if I'm Nebraska and you've lost, 31 in a row to ranked opponents, that's very, very disappointing, Josh. They gave that game away. They missed a field goal in the second quarter. They made mistakes that were self-inflicted. And then I don't know what they were doing covering Nick Marsh. They weren't covering him. That's a deflating L for the Huskers, a game that they had in their hands.
0: Is it strange, my takeaway from Alabama-Georgia, is positives for both sides that I

0: thought Alabama being as young as they are, the way they hung in a game like that against a program that has just these bona fides, and I understand what Alabama has been, but they hadn't been that under Kalen DeBoer. I came away from that game feeling like, yeah, both these teams can win a title, and I didn't know if I felt that way about a team with a sophomore quarterback and 15 new starters going into the weekend.
1: Yeah, I think it's a great point. You know, it felt like a semifinal game in the college football playoff. If they both played in the college football playoff, here's the thing. I have a hard time believing that those two teams are outside of the top four teams in the country. If you want to shuffle them around, maybe top five. But I don't have them outside the top five. My top five teams will be Georgia, Alabama, Ohio State, Notre Dame, and Miami. I mean, that's what I would do in college football right now. I thought that Alabama, you know, that's a self-inflicted wound on the penalty. It's a terrible penalty to commit late in the game. I know other Tuscaloosa fans are saying that the refs had it in for them. Here's the deal. Kirby Smart was 2-7 against the Tide. His team showed resilience. They showed guts. They showed moxie. And they've got a running back, Dwight Phillips Jr., who's a house. I mean, he's running the ball with authority. That's a hell of a win for the Bulldogs. They deserve the number one ranking. They are the best team in college football. Anything can happen in this. But when I look at their schedule, I see a team that's going to run gamut and roll into the SEC championship game.
0: John Fanta, you should know that college basketball starts in just a few weeks. Yours truly is launching a new college basketball show that launches on Monday through Westwood One Sports. It's called Every Day Should Be March. You should be a guest on it at some point, because every time you come on, by the way, good things happen to your Cleveland Browns. They were 0-1, and then you came on a few weeks ago, and they haven't lost since. So that might be good news against the Jets that you're coming on tonight. So congratulations to your Browns. But is there a college basketball headline that you're most looking forward to with the season starting just a few weeks from now? Every Day It Should Be March, launching on Monday.
1: I think Illinois is just so fun. And now if they could break through, you know, they're just so fun. David Mirkovich is back. Andre Stojakovic is back. The Ivicic brothers are back. They went in and they got Stefan Vox from Providence. So I think that's a really fascinating story in college basketball. Florida's going to be number one. I think the most dangerous team upside-wise is Connecticut. And at Duke, based on their exhibition result, it would appear that this is John Shire's deepest team. What's the point of all this? I know I picked four teams right there for you. The point of all this is the depth at the top of college basketball is really, really good. And to loop all this together, Milan Momcilovic at Kentucky is certainly a fun storyline. But right now they're not thinking about basketball for once in Lexington. They're always thinking about it. But tonight they're thinking about Will Stein. They hit a home run with the hire. That's a hell of a win for the Wildcats. I love the ballsy approach in overtime. They out-kiffened Kiffin. And you know, Josh, the college football gods send messages in different ways. Lane Kiffin has two losses, okay? We're in the first half of October still. He's not going to make the playoff, barring a major, major, you know, answer here and that they run the table. I don't think a three-loss LSU with a loss to Kentucky is making the college football playoff. Good for Kentucky. They're my big winner of the night for how resilient they were. The Wildcats will be fascinating. And, you know, I'm going to stay in your neck of the woods. I think if you're a Tar Heel fan, you got to be encouraged by the first taste of basketball under Michael Malone. There might not be a more intriguing storyline. Intriguing. I'm not talking about them as the best team. I'm just intrigued to see how Michael Malone handles being a college coach. I think he can coach his tail off. I want to see if it translates and if Terrence Brown and Nail Abdallah can get cooking and Chapel Hill gets cooking as a result. The Atlantic Coast Conference has a chance to be a top two conference in college basketball. It might come off as a hot take, but I think the league is going to be really, really good. There are candidates there. There's Louisville. There's Virginia. There's Miami. There's Carolina. Like, the league could really have a strong year. Let's see if they live up to it.
0: That Michael Malone, he'd be a great guest to have on a podcast such as Every Day Should Be March.
1: It'd
0: be great to have him on potentially on the first episode. That might be something that would be great if we could potentially line something like that up. Wink, wink, wink, wink. John Fanta,

0: It is good to chat with you, my friend, and you're the best. We'll have to do this again in a few weeks. Good luck to your Guardians and the ALCS, and all the best.
1: I'm going to leave you with this, Josh. Rest in peace to Coach Ditka. I love passionate people. I never met Mike Ditka, but to me, from the outsider's perspective, the guy is one of one. So I'll end with that. Rest in peace to Coach Ditka, and good luck with your new show. I can't wait to come on.
0: I love that. There goes John Fanta. I appreciate that. And wouldn't it just be symbolic and perfect if the Chicago Bears are able to get a win against the Green Bay Packers on Sunday, the weekend that we lose Coach Ditka at 86 years old. Appreciate John Fanta's visit with us. This sounds like a hot take. Don't think it is, though. It might sound crazy. Yours truly does not believe Georgia is the best team in America, despite the fact they're number two and just beat Alabama. We'll tell you who we think is number one, the best team, next.
2: Hollywood hosts a possible Super Bowl preview when the NFL's last two MVPs face off. Josh Allen leads the Bills into SoFi against Matthew Stafford and the Rams on Monday Night Football. Westwood One Sports.
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0: Westwood One Sports presents Josh Graham.
1: Closing. Not supposed to strike twice, but here we are. Josh Graham, no sooner than he finishes up with John Fanta, his power gets knocked out again. Alex, what's going on here?
2: There's no way. You're kidding right now.
1: I promise.
3: I promise. But that doesn't mean I'm not going to close this thing out in style. But I want to welcome in my pal, Robert Walsh, who I learned a lot from when I first became a producer years ago. And now here we sit on national radio just chopping it up. What's happening, my man?
4: Thank you. Thank you. You're far too kind.
3: I mean, listen, I try to be nice.
2: He's got a good set of pipes, too.
3: He does.
2: And I don't mean the
3: He's
2: vocals.
3: He's very good at
2: I'm
3: this.
2: Sorry. Yes, I do. I'm sorry.
4: I don't want to overstep myself on my first night on Westwood One Sports Night, but I do have an unusual question for you guys if you're open.
2: I'm so
3: I would
2: ready.
3: Love that.
4: All right. You get $1 million, but every time you fart, you go to the last place you pooped. Do you take the $1 million, or do you continue living your regular civilian life?
3: I think I'm taking the $1 million.
2: Oh, I'm taking the mill, baby.
3: I got to do it.
4: Hey, you better hope you're never on a road trip. Because all of a sudden, you pull over to that travel center, you got to drop one, you head 300 miles down the road, and then all of a sudden, you're back to the roadside? Come on, dude.
2: I would choose my save point wisely, is all I'll say.
3: And that's been the bonus round of unusual questions. You know, Robert, back in the day, we used to have a segment called Take It to the House. That segment has now evolved, and now we call it Put It to Bed. He's out.
2: Shh, don't be so loud.
3: I'm sorry. Sorry, Alex.
2: A little quieter.
3: So, I feel like all three of us here have a bit of a nerdy side, wouldn't you say?
2: Absolutely.
3: Yeah.
2: I have a whole anime tattoo sleeve.
3: Oh, you're about it. You're that dude.
2: I'm that guy. You know what's crazy, Will? When my parents were doing a gender reveal for me, they didn't even do it because they knew I was him. I'm sorry.
3: Holy cow. We should just end the show now. We really should.
2: You know what's crazy, Will? Every time I go home, I take off my shoes, but I never see defeat.
3: You are just
4: That would really upset Rex Ryan.
2: I'm sorry. Yeah, my iWatch is going off. It's saying I have too much motion. I'll stop.
3: Well, I think both of you could appreciate this story because this dude at Target went to extreme lengths to get some Pokemon cards that had some pretty good value to them.

0: and 30th anniversary set.
1: Yes.
2: Good
1: that's
2: pull.
1: Right.
2: Good pull, Robert.
1: He knows his stuff. I'm telling you.
2: I punch a scalper in the face right now for Josh Back.
1: Well, this guy didn't punch a scalper, but what he did do was pull out a chainsaw.
2: What?
1: That's right. So apparently there was these cards were like behind a window or something, like a display case, and this dude goes and he takes a chainsaw from, I guess, the hardware department, and he like bashes the window open to try to get these Pokemon cards. Yes.
2: Ooh, that sounds like Texas Chainsaw Massacre.
1: It is spooky season.
2: That it is.
1: Are we spooky fans around here?
2: I love this.
0: Oh yeah.
1: What's love the okay? Best scary movies. What we got?
2: Oh god.
0: Ooh, what are you trying to talk about? Big monster movie? Or are you talking about unachievable success horror movies?
1: I'm talking like scary,
2: oh,
1: spooky.
2: Man. Okay.
1: Whatever is your thing.
2: I'll say one of the most
1: recent
2: ones.
1: I like slashers. What do you guys like?
2: One of the most recent ones I was pleasantly surprised with was Weapons. That was very well done.
1: Yeah. Weapons was no joke, dude. That was creepy.
2: Incredible.
0: See, and that's like perfectly on the line between thriller and
2: yes.
0: horror.
2: Yes.
0: That's what I can appreciate. Kind of like, what was the Nicolas Cage movie?
2: Oh, Face Off? Sorry.
0: Long Legs.
2: Yes.
0: Really enjoyed Long Legs.
2: That's a good one. There's a number two coming out, too. And also, little tease, just came out, Other Mommy. Really good.
1: Yes.
0: I've seen mixed reviews.
2: Oh, it's good. It's good.
0: Okay.
1: I'm going to have to check that out. Robert,
0: Will Dalton, if
1: you
0: have not seen Long Legs, you need it if only for the fact of Nicolas Cage singing, "If you don't let me in... I'll have to come back not once.
1: Guys.
0: Not twice.
1: It's been a good show. Hope Josh got his power figured out. Thanks to John Fanta. We'll see you next on Westwood One Sports Night.
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0: it out to the 10, 15, 20, 25, 30, 35, 40, 45, 50, 45. There goes Davis. Oh, my God. Davis is going to run it all the way back.
1: Here comes Iguodala. 2-on-1 to find Curry. Get it back. Iguodala puts it up. Oh, LeBron tracked him down and made the rejection. Huge, huge defensive play by the four-time MVP.
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3: After the Dallas Cowboys embarrassed themselves on Thursday Night Football, I came to a pretty damning conclusion about the NFC East. And it's that they're exactly who we thought the NFC South was, or at least what we thought the NFC South was supposed to be this year as a division. I'm Elijah Campbell here on NFL Sunday Mornings with Elijah Campbell here at Westwood One Sports and the Westwood One Sports app. You can follow me at @E_Campbell3 on Twitter. You can call the show at 310-840-4910. And, of course, shout out to my man Andrew, as always, back in our California studio, making sure this thing is off and running as we get you set for another NFL Sunday, a full slate of Sunday NFL action. And I want to start off by talking about something that happened Thursday night, sure, but it's not something that just happened Thursday night. It's something that has been slowly developing throughout the first 5 weeks of this NFL season that I'm just starting to notice. Because we as a football-loving society have loved to rag on the NFC South, myself included, right? I put myself in this category because as a lifelong Southerner here in the United States of America, I have been aware, painfully aware, of the ups and downs of this NFC South division.

0: historically. It's maybe the division where you get the most worst to first and first to worst. It's probably the division most often associated with a team winning it that only has to win a little over half of their games to do it. Last year, for example, the Carolina Panthers ended up winning the division, and it only took nine games was the magic number to win this division. They won it at 8-9. Yeah, three teams are 8-9 in that division. It was bad, and people looked at that division this year as the one that's going to be the easiest to win because it's four teams that nobody really takes that seriously. That's kind of the NFC South's reputation right now. But I'm here to tell you that when I was watching that game on Thursday night, and I was watching the Dallas Cowboys, who has seemingly had the division and the pathway to the division in the NFC East laid out in front of them, and them not take any advantage of it against a Tampa Bay Buccaneers team who, mind you, in NFC South, and is starting a undrafted free agent rookie quarterback in Jalen Daniels, who, shout out, was a fun player at Kansas. If you're not a college football fan, you might not have been familiar with Jalen Daniels' game. But for them to lose that game was awfully embarrassing. And it made me think that this year, the one division that may only require 9 wins to get that home playoff game is actually the underperforming NFC East, right? The division we thought was the South actually is the East in the National Football Conference. It certainly helps my argument, right, that the Cowboys lost in the manner they did against a Buccaneers team. Again, starting an undrafted rookie quarterback. And then, of course, the Cowboys gave up a billion yards to Bucky Irving. That defense seemingly has not gotten any better over the offseason. New defensive coordinator, same Cowboys defense. New Cowboy rookies on defense that are some of the better players in the NFL draft, same Cowboys defense. Because Todd Bowles' defense for the Buccaneers limited a Cowboys offense that was scoring 30 points a game. It's a bad look. It's a really bad look. It's not good. Now, after the game, Dak Prescott wouldn't go as far as I'm willing to go to say that it was an embarrassing loss for the Dallas Cowboys, but he got awfully close. Listen to Dak Prescott, what he had to say after the game on Thursday night about this loss that the Cowboys had.
1: Look at this as an embarrassing loss? How do you look at it? I mean, because after such a high last week, to come out here and lose to a winless team like this at home.
2: It's a loss we're supposed to have, definitely supposed to have. It's to use the word embarrassing is tough. I feel like I'm discrediting the NFL if I use that, and particularly the Tampa Bay Bucks and a great Todd Bowles coach and defensive coach team. Guy's been a winning coach for a long time, and whether he's been a head coach or a defensive coordinator, and that's the plan, and what they did tonight is the reason for that. And so to say embarrassing, I think I'd be discrediting them. And but we're definitely supposed to win this game. This is a game, you know, that was a game we're supposed to have on paper or whichever way you want to look at it. And I think Shadi said it best in the locker room. In this league, you've got to win the games you're supposed to win. And when a winless team comes into your home stadium on a Thursday night primetime game, yeah, we're supposed to win that. And so it sucks. And right up there close to embarrassing, but I don't know if I would say that.
0: I get the point, Dak. I really do, bro. I really do. But you aren't getting many opportunities to play a team this wounded. And he did go on to say, you know, in the NFL, you got to win the games you're supposed to win, which that part is completely true. He won't go as far to say it was embarrassing because one Cowboys employee made sure to let Dak know that it was an embarrassing loss as Dak was walking to the locker room. But I would say that files in the embarrassing category. One thing I even forgot to mention earlier when describing the Tampa Bay Buccaneers is the fact that they were winless going into this game. They were an 0-14 going into this game and trying to avoid that dreaded 0-5 start that no NFL team has ever come back from to make the playoffs. You had every opportunity in this game. You had every opportunity for this game to be the one that gives you a leg up in this division. And the Cowboys simply blew it. And right now, the Cowboys are one of the teams that's in the best chances and opportunities to win this division. And the more we've gone on in this season, the less daunting this division looks. To the point where even this loss might not kill the Cowboys when it comes to their chance.

of winning the division and playing in the playoffs. It might not if the division's bad enough. But for the Cowboys, at least, they've been disappointing. When you're 2-3 with the expectations you had to start the year, you're disappointing right now. To me, it's one of the more disappointing teams in the National Football League, the entire league. Because when you get teams like the Tampa Bay Buccaneers that have to start an undrafted free agent quarterback, rookie quarterback, you absolutely have to take advantage of them. The Cowboys didn't, and that's a huge problem with them. A team that has the offense to contend for an NFC championship and a defense with a new coordinator, an excellent draft class, talent up front on defense, and that was built to avoid these type of rushing outbursts from their opponents should not be 2-3. They shouldn't be giving up those explosive numbers on the ground. If Quinnen Williams is on your team, you should not be giving those up. If Kenny Clark's on your team, you should not be giving those up. It shouldn't be this easy to just run through the Dallas Cowboys like that. But it is. It seemingly is. And Bucky Irving had a career day against the Cowboys. They've been wildly disappointing. And even at 2-3, that disappointment that they've been, I don't think it's a stretch to still say they come out of the division out with a division title. Because, again, like I said, this division is about as NFC Southian as we've seen outside of the NFC South. Because I'm super skeptical right now when it comes to the Eagles, even before they traded Juergens away and Lane Johnson retired. Because now they appear to be in offensive line rebuild mode. And that's the last mode I want to be if I want to see my team get into the playoffs, especially with an injured Saquon Barkley and injured players at skill positions. And you're having to make life for Jalen Hurts much harder. Because here's the thing, as much as I like Jalen Hurts, I think he's a fun watch at quarterback, but he's a guy that at his best really benefited from having an elite offensive line, having a receiver like A.J. Brown, who's not walking through that door, he's playing for the New England Patriots now, and having someone like Devontae Smith as your number two wide receiver. Oh yeah, in the best year that you've seen from Jalen Hurts, he had a running back in Saquon Barkley who was playing at an MVP level, who had one of the best seasons we've seen from a running back in the last decade, the year they won the Super Bowl. Jalen Hurts benefited a lot from those surroundings. He doesn't have those surroundings right now. So do I trust Jalen Hurts to be able to elevate this offense? Not quite. Jalen Hurts is a good offensive rule follower. When he plays within the structure of an offense and he's got a lot of talent around him, that's when he's at his best. He doesn't have that right now. Oh yeah, and his offensive coordinator, the 100th offensive coordinator feels like he's had since he's been in the NFL, is a first-time play caller in Sean Mannion. Don't like it. I don't like it at all for the Philadelphia Eagles, and they have to play a really good Jags team in London this morning that you can hear here on Westwood One Sports. But all that's taken away from Jalen Hurts. I don't know if you're going to see a Jalen Hurts that elevates this Eagles team, meaning this Eagles team is going to be very mid. And that's still one of the legit contenders in this division. The Commanders are still the Commanders, right? I've completely given up on trying to accurately forecast what that team will look like on a weekly basis, because it can truly be a mixed bag. You go from one day being able to, with your backup quarterback in Marcus Mariota, score 30-plus points and win a shootout against the defending Super Bowl champs with the best defense in the National Football League the last 2 years, and coached by one of the best defensive minds in Mike McDonald, totally different conversation with McDaniel, but with Mike McDonald, and then you turn around and you go to London the next week and you lose to the Indianapolis Colts, Marcus Mariota gets hurt, and the offense and the team absolutely falls apart. Jaden Daniels back this week, exactly how much better this Commanders team is going to be, I'm not sure, because the defense is still going to be a point of concern, and I still find that Commanders defense awfully untrustworthy, right? Until you actually see them string together some wins and some really good performances. But then you look, too, at the team that's in first place in this division. At this point of the season, there is a potential for a lot of fluky results, or maybe some scheduling breaks that might allow a team to be in first right now that will cause them to not be in first by the time the season actually ends.

0: And I think the New York Giants is a team that is in that position right now. To their credit, they have won the games on their schedule. To their credit, they have had two bad teams come to their home in the last 2 weeks, and the Giants have taken advantage of it. They beat the Tennessee Titans in a rainy slop fest, and then they beat the Arizona Cardinals last week. To their credit, they win those games. Unlike the Dallas Cowboys, right? They play teams that came to their home stadium when they're expected to win, and they actually won the games. So I don't want to discredit that, right? But the schedule's going to get a lot harder than just playing the Titans and the Cardinals. And they're doing it with a backup quarterback. And not just any backup quarterback. They're doing it with Jameis Winston. So when you think about this NFC East, and you think about the first place Giants sitting there at 3-1, I want you to ask yourself, do I believe this team will still win a division with Jameis Winston as the starting quarterback? With as many question marks as we have about the Philadelphia Eagles, with as many question marks as we have about the Dallas Cowboys, and with the natural boatload of questions that comes with the Washington Commanders, do you still trust Jameis Winston to be able to win a team a division in the National Football League? I don't necessarily think so. Just listen to the man, Jameis Winston himself. This is the man that is leading the charge for the New York Giants. Just take a listen to Jameis Winston after this win against the Titans.
1: How confident are you in carrying this team forward?
2: One thing that I do is forgetting those that is behind and reaching forward to what's ahead.
1: Well, we're having beautiful weather today.
0: It doesn't make sense. It doesn't make sense. I love that guy. I have to play a clip like that because I love the guy, right? If I'm going to rag on the Giants' chances of winning the division, or maybe what trust level I may have with them winning the division because Jameis Winston is the quarterback, I need to at least play the funny stuff, right? Because he is funny. Whether it's intentional or unintentional, I don't know. And I think that's what makes it so funny. But if we're being serious here, if we pivot from the funny to the serious, that's not the guy that I expect to win a team, a division, in 2026. Because when you get Jameis Winston, you get the entire Jameis Winston experience. Yes, the Giants did trade for J.J. McCarthy, but honestly, who knows what that guy actually ends up being in this league? Because think about the J.J. McCarthy thing for a second. A guy who was a first-round draft pick drafted by an organization with the Minnesota Vikings who has a head coach in Kevin O'Connell who is truly one of the brightest offensive minds in the National Football League. A guy that I think you can fairly credit with helping take Sam Darnold to a next level and help really turn his career around. I think KOC was a big part of that. Kevin O'Connell had a big hand in that development. But given that development track record, he looked at J.J. McCarthy, and even at J.J. McCarthy's young age, said, we can't do it. He looked at J.J. McCarthy and said, I don't know if he's getting better. He never had to say that out loud. His actions told me that. The Minnesota Vikings' actions told me that they're willing to take the L on that draft pick, get, what, a fifth or sixth rounder in return, and say, you know what? Good luck, Giants. Good luck. You guys try to figure out this young man. You guys try to figure out this quarterback because we're out of answers. And if they're out of answers, I don't know exactly how confident I would be in many other teams being able to figure out the J.J. McCarthy thing. I really don't. Now, if they do, then credit to them for being patient enough to do it. But at the same time, I'm not going to get my hopes up if I'm a Giants fan that J.J. McCarthy is going to be the knight in shining armor that comes to East Rutherford and turns things around. Not something I'm fully convinced of. So for now, it's Jameis Winston's offense, and you already know what comes with Jameis Winston leading your offense. Big plays, big touchdown passes, the strong arm that he's always had, right? Even dating back to his days as a Heisman Trophy winner. But as big as the touchdown passes are, the interceptions are equally as big. The interceptions and the turnovers, equally as glaring. This is the same Jameis Winston fella that put himself in an exclusive club that we will never

0: is a quarterback throw for 30 touchdowns and 30 interceptions in the same season. We're not seeing that again. That's like seeing a unicorn. That's like having the chance of getting mauled by a regular bear and a polar bear in the same day. Or a grizzly bear and a polar bear in the same day. To me, the same odds of all those things happening. Jameis Winston is one of one in that regard. Good luck seeing somebody match that type of feat. And that's the guy that's leading this team. And if you look at what he's done so far this season for the New York Giants, it's kind of more of the same. The things that you're seeing, kind of more of the same. Three touchdowns, three interceptions. He's on pace to do something similar, not to the 30, right? Not to the 30 mark, a 30 and 30 season. But that's not a guy that I'm trusting to win the division just on the merits. Maybe the defense is good enough for them to do it. Maybe the playmakers around Jameis Winston are good enough to elevate him in the offense to being something acceptable to win the division. But even if he does, let's just say that he's just good enough. 9-8 can be just good enough. And if this Giants team wins the division at 9-8 because the Cowboys can't take advantage of winnable games on their schedule and they drool on themselves in primetime, or the Eagles have offensive line issues and the skill position players are hurt and can't give Jalen Hurts help, and the Commanders do the Commanders thing, the Giants and Jameis Winston can be just good enough at 9-8. And that makes them the NFC South. Congratulations, NFC East. You became the NFC South. Congratulations. But that's the main takeaway I think I had on Thursday Night Football, was that I was watching a team in the Dallas Cowboys that I expected to win the division lose a game they had no business losing, even in the National Football League, where every team is good, everybody's getting paid a lot of money. That's a loss that still should never have happened in Dallas. And I thought, that team at 2-3, to me, still maybe has the best chance of winning this division. But if they do, what's that record going to look like? That group of four teams is exactly who we thought the NFC South was, because the NFC South's gotten better. Clearly, the Buccaneers got that win against the Cowboys. But the Saints are 1-3, and I think they're better than they were last year. The Atlanta Falcons, well, I'll talk about them more in depth later, they are one of the hottest teams in the last 2 weeks in the National Football League right now. And I don't know if you saw what Bryce Young did to the Detroit Lions on Sunday Night Football last week, but he's having a hell of a start to his season, and the Carolina Panthers look good. That is a team that looks like a really good football team. I have a feeling that the winner of the NFC South is going to have a better record than the winner of the NFC East, so you can save the South jokes for another day. 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But up next, there are three remaining undefeated teams in the National Football League, but there's only one in particular that you should be buying into more than the other two. And I'll tell you who that is next on NFL Sunday Mornings with Elijah Campbell on Westwood One Sports and the Westwood One Sports app.
1: No NFL team has played in London more than the Jaguars. Will Trevor Lawrence and crew enjoy some second home cooking? They face the reeling Eagles from London this morning at 9:30 Eastern. Westwood One Sports.
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1: The San Francisco 49ers. That's the one undefeated team remaining that you should be buying the most stock in right now. Yes, the Kansas City Chiefs have the Super Bowl pedigree. Yes, the Minnesota Vikings and defensive coordinator Brian Flores have been blitzing teams to death, and they are more than happy to win a rock fight against anyone they play against. But the team here with the most sustainability is actually the San Francisco 49ers. 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Do what you want. You're a person of free will. But I want to talk about the 49ers as the team that is the last of the undefeateds, or one of the three teams that are the last of the undefeateds, that has the most sustainability power, the most staying power here when it comes to who is going to remain undefeated. Even though they play the Seattle Seahawks today, the one that you should buy into the most is going to be the San Francisco 49ers. At least it should be. That's the team that looks the best of all of them. Because last week, I talked a lot about the MVP campaign that I'm getting ready for Brock Purdy. And I hope you listened, but if you didn't listen then, listen now. He didn't throw for a boatload of yards against the Broncos, but what he did was he point guarded, really, his team to a win. And the guy's off to a killer start, right? I'm just going to run through this really quick. I'm not going to spend too much time on Brock Purdy, but I'll spend enough time because this is a Brock Purdy appreciation show here. Right, he's still tied for first in touchdown passes. He's second in yards per attempt. First in passer rating for what that's worth, because I'm not a huge passer rating stat guy, but it matters to a lot of people. But most importantly, and this is the thing that I didn't really even get to last week when talking about why I think this guy is MVP.

caliber right now. The most important thing is he hasn't taken a sack. We are four games into the NFL season, the 49er season, and he has not taken a sack. It's truly one of the more impressive things in the NFL. And it's rare air, right, that he's gone through these four games so far, and he's yet to hurt his team with a negative play. You heard all the positive things, like being tied for first in touchdown passes, being up at the top of the leaderboard in yards per play. That's a lot of positive stuff. That's a lot of moving the ball up the field. But sometimes being part of a quarterback is making sure you're never moving the ball backward. One of my favorite songs on the planet is a Tame Impala song called "It Feels Like We Only Go Backwards." That should not be the theme of your offense. That should never be the theme of your offense. That should not be a song that pops up in your head when you're watching your favorite team have the ball on offense. And it's not been that way for Brock Purdy and the San Francisco 49ers. And it's not like he just doesn't see pressure at all, right? Maybe you could hear the stat of not taking a sack and say, hey, this guy must have a killer offensive line. And to the Niners' credit, they have a good offensive line. But he's been pressured on 28% of his dropbacks per Pro Football Focus. He's just not taking any sacks, though. That pressure to sack percentage is a whopping zero because he is yet to be hit behind the line of scrimmage with a ball in his hands once this season through four games. Despite being pressured on more than a quarter of his dropbacks, simply not taking sacks doesn't seem like that's something that would be high on the list of legendary quarterback attributes like strong arm, athletic ability, processing ability, leadership, all this type of stuff. Insert every single NFL draft cliche you can think of when it comes to quarterback evaluation. Sometimes it may take a while through that laundry list of cliches before you get to not taking sacks, because sacks sometimes is a quarterback stat. It's not just an offensive line stat. If anything, I think it actually might be more of an indictment on the quarterback, unless there are some extenuating circumstances where a quarterback just can't avoid taking a sack. But when it comes to Brock Purdy, he avoids negative plays like the plague. And sometimes just avoiding the negative plays feels like a win when there's a play that might be doomed from the snap. Or maybe the offensive coordinator, the play caller, maybe doesn't have the best play for the defensive look that they have, and you have to make something out of nothing. Or at least get a net negative, or a net neutral out of nothing. Also can be a win too, because remember kiddos, you can't go broke making a profit, but you will go broke by mounting losses. So quarterbacks taking a lot of sacks and having a lot of negative plays, yeah, you can't go broke as an offense that way. And Brock Purdy's just not having those negative plays. Which makes it, in games, you know, like he said, some of the games he's had, feel like perfect games. But this is incredibly rare for a quarterback to not take a sack through the first four games of the season. Right? The last quarterback to start the first four games of the season without taking a sack is Peyton Manning in 2005. It's been 21 years since we've seen a quarterback do this. And Peyton Manning was pretty good. And before that, it was Dan Marino in 1989. Dan Marino, also pretty good. So the quarterback is playing at an MVP level. So that helps. That's the Brock Purdy piece of this. But the complimentary football piece here is the one that I think is going to make your football purists feel tingly. And if you find yourself being one of the people that is sitting and watching a game on Sundays and saying, hey, this team plays a lot of complimentary football. If you like using the term complimentary football, then you love what the San Francisco 49ers team is. If you buy into contenders that play quote-unquote complimentary football, the San Francisco 49ers are a team that you should buy in, especially when you compare them with the Vikings and the Chiefs. Because it's the fact that this team, after four games of the season so far, is still the only team in the National Football League that's top five in both scoring offense and defense, I would say accurately reflects that. It's the fact that out of all the teams in the NFL that are in the top five of scoring offense, so the Niners and four other teams, only the San Francisco 49ers rank better than 22nd in scoring defense. 22nd. So the other four teams that are top five in scoring offense are in the bottom 10 of scoring defense.

0: teams that have elite offenses in the NFL right now are having a hard time maybe keeping the opposing team off the scoreboard, unless you're the San Francisco 49ers. It's complimentary football at its finest, baby. It's complimentary football at its finest. Right? This team, after four games, has proven to be the one team in this league that is quite literally getting the best of both worlds. Shout out Hannah Montana. Great theme song. But just listen to Fred Warner here. Right? Linebacker Fred Warner, who I truly believe is one of the best all-around linebackers in the National Football League. He's one of the true three-level defenders in the National Football League. He is the brain trust of this defense. But just listen here to what he had to say to describe what their win was over what I still think is a really good Broncos team last week.
1: Revenge game.
2: Yeah, I mean, I wanted it for the entire team. Of course you want it for Dre. But, I mean, I wanted it for all of us. Like, this was as big a win for us as there is. I think we won it in a gritty way. We said we wanted to run the football on offense, and that takes all phases. It takes special teams, you know, stealing a possession and, you know, Saran, Neal making that play for us with that fumble. Defensively, you know, I thought we fought all day long. You know, there were some things that we definitely wanted to clean up in terms of tackling and, you know, some of the, you know, random explosives that they got late in the game. But for the most part, I thought we fought, right? And so I think as a whole, it was a huge win for us. And we learned a lot about ourselves today and the way we can grind out a game.
0: Just think about the words that he used in that clip to describe that win. Those words aren't words that you would mentally associate with something like flashy, right? Because it wasn't a flashy win, but it got the job done. The words he used were words like gritty or grinding, right? They had to fight. They fought. This team can win in either fashion, right? Rock fight? Yep. The 49ers can win that way. They can win Purdy. Shootout? Yep. Niners can win that too. This is the true staple of the best Kyle Shanahan coach teams, right? You think about some of the best Kyle Shanahan coach teams the 49ers have had, and they are really good starts, right? The last time they went to a Super Bowl, they started off 4-0. The last time, the time before that, the last time they went to the Super Bowl, so that was what, 2019? They went to the Super Bowl, started 4-0 that season too. So history is telling you that they're off to the type of start that Kyle Shanahan teams have used as springboards to get to Super Bowls. But this team's winning in either fashion. The offense does a really good job, right, of being efficient, not hurting themselves, and Kyle Shanahan still working his wizardry as a play caller, as a guy that's not going to put his quarterback in a position to hurt the team and play to his quarterback strengths. One of my favorite things about Kyle Shanahan is that you can give him the compliment that you give the best offensive coordinators or play callers in football. And that is, they build offenses around what their quarterbacks can do, and they're innovative. Kyle Shanahan is both of those things. And this 49ers team and this offense specifically reflects that. But one thing, too, that you have to appreciate about them is that they are seemingly bulletproof when it comes to playing with injuries. The 49ers have dealt with a bevy of injuries the last couple of years. And if you are a believer in the theory that playing next to an electrical substation has something to do with that, then that's probably fodder for it. The list I'm about to read off is going to be fodder for that conspiracy theory. But just listen to the list of players that are on the injury report, or at least unavailable, or will be unavailable for the rest of the year, right? I can go up and down the list. Isaac Garendo on the PUP list. Kyle Juszczyk is going to miss 2 to 3 weeks. Mike Evans at wide receiver is playing through a painful rib injury, according to reports. Dazon Stribling, the rookie wide receiver, he's on injured reserve. Demarcus Robinson, wide receiver, he's on injured reserve, and he's been a big part of their offense this year. Ricky Pearsall, former number one or first round pick for this franchise, he's out for the season with an injury. Christian Kirk, calf injury, he's on injured reserve. Jake Tongas, knee injury, he's out for the season at tight end. They like to use the tight ends in San Francisco. Nick Bosa, edge rusher, not expecting to return week 5. Mykel Williams, knee injury, expected to return week 5, but he's been dealing with that knee injury. Alfred Collins, defensive tackle, he has a knee injury. He's out for the season. Defensive tackle C.J. West, he's on injured reserve with a knee injury. Upton Stout at corner, he's day-to-day.

0: entering week 5. And then Nate Hobbs with a groin injury at cornerback. He's on injured reserve. That is a long list of injuries. But the Niners still keep winning. Even some of the players that they might expect to get back, like a Mykel Williams, are going to help. But they've had to play without a lot of those guys. And they still keep winning. I know maybe a lot of people are soured on the Denver Broncos. I still am a believer in that team, even though they have not gotten off to a really good start. That's a really good team that had to go to San Francisco, and San Francisco was able to pull away and win that thing, what felt kind of comfortably at the end. They're a pretty resilient bunch. And they have been for the last couple of years. They're used to having to do this whole next man up thing. If you are on the San Francisco 49ers 53-man roster, you're going to play at some point. You are going to get a plethora of snaps. You're going to get yours. And you're going to be expected to perform the same way the starters do. This team finds ways to get it done against good teams. I can't have some sort of 49ers appreciation segment here without highlighting the fact that these are old dudes scoring the touchdowns, right? Old dudes in an NFL sense, right? In the NFL, once you break, you know, age 30, you're looked at as an old dude, as a veteran. Because as a 31-year-old myself, I'm maybe ancient in NFL player terms, but to see a team who has 94% of their touchdowns scored by players who are aged north of 30, with Brock Purdy being the only player to score a touchdown that is under 30 for the 49ers this year, it does bring warmth and comfort to my cold, dead, athletically washed-up heart. Because what the 49ers as a team don't know is not only should that be the team that you should buy into the most that's still undefeated, but they are representing a demographic here of has-beens like myself, north of age 30, they're still watching these dudes get it done in a league that is dominated by the youngins. A team that's got a lot of, a league that's got a lot of teams that are led by young future faces of the franchise. You got a bunch of older dudes still getting it done. Especially on offense, Fred Warner, older dude. DeMarcus Robinson, wide receiver, older dude. George Kittle, older dude. Christian McCaffrey, older dude. You can go up and down that list. It's a lot of veteran players. It's an older bunch. And for all of us out here that are north of 30, this team is for you. Little did they know that they are representing this entire demographic to give us some proof that, you know what, maybe we still do have it. We probably don't. But this team at least can give you the hope that maybe you still do. Up next, tonight's NFL action will be capped off with an epic Battle of the Birds. I'll tell you why you should be locked into this one next as you listen to NFL Sunday Mornings with Elijah Campbell on Westwood One Sports and the Westwood One Sports app.
1: The U.S. women's national team faces off against number one ranked Spain. 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Hear it live on the Westwood One Sports app, Tuesday at 8 Eastern. Westwood One Sports.
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1: Well, if it feels like we always go backwards, the Atlanta Falcons have been going forwards. They've been a juggernaut in primetime. Right now, I'm telling you, the Dirty Birds have been more like night owls these last couple of weeks, winning games in primetime on Thursday Night Football against the Green Bay Packers, on Monday Night Football against the New Orleans Saints, and now they have a Sunday Night Football game against the Baltimore Ravens, and that's a game I think you should be locked in on, and we're going to go to the phones because I know one person who's going to be locked in on this game. That's going to be my man, Rashawn, who's in Baltimore. Rashawn wants to talk about this game. I don't know if he was hacked into my show notes or not, knew that we were going to talk about this, but he called at a perfect time. Rashawn, thank you for calling, good sir, and welcome to NFL Sunday Mornings with Elijah Campbell.
2: Hey, thanks for taking my phone call. I'm actually in Atlanta. You know, a bunch of us came down from Baltimore for this game. We booked out tickets, hotels, and flights and all that stuff. Not knowing Lamar Jackson was going to be hurt, though, you know, so we didn't expect that. Yeah, so we've been partying all weekend and just preparing for the worst. I just don't see us beating that Falcons team without Lamar Jackson. Even with Lamar Jackson, I think it was going to be a tough game. But that Bijan Robinson, I watched him last Monday night for the first time. I was like, what in the hell? Like, this guy reminds me like a young Barry Sanders or something, man. Like, it's going to be a long, tough game. Then they got another backup running back named Robinson. I'm like, where the hell he come from? Like, it's like, what in the hell? Like, this is a totally different looking team from week one and two when my boy Cooper Rush was that quarterback, man. But it's just going to be a long game, man. I just hope my Ravens, we can keep it close and just try to contain the run. I'm not going

0: want to say shut down the run, but Jesse Minter is supposed to be a defensive genius from out of Seattle, you know, who came up under Mike McDonald. But it's going to be a long game. And, oh, man, just pray for my Baltimore Ravens, though. And if we pull out this upset, shout out to Tyler Loop, you know. Not Tyler Loop. Tyler Loop is our kicker. Tyler Huntley is the backup quarterback that's going to be backing up Lamar tomorrow. So, hey, he's done it before. We believe in him. But, hey, you know, shout out to my Ravens fans down here in Atlanta representing, man. Be more in the building, man. Thanks for taking my phone call.
1: Absolutely, Rashawn. And here's the thing, Rashawn, I'm not trying to completely sell you all the hopium in the world here, but here's what I got for you, right? Well, one, you're going to enjoy that stadium. This is your first time going to Mercedes-Benz Stadium. I'm telling you right now, that is a cathedral. That is like one of the coolest stadiums in the National Football League. It truly is like one of the neater venues you are going to find, right? I think you're going to really enjoy that stadium, and the concessions actually really cheap. The Falcons do it right in that regard. And you're already in Atlanta. Atlanta's a fun town. So enjoy the rest of your weekend, Rashawn. Enjoy the football game. That part alone is going to be a lot of fun. But two, don't underestimate the Falcons' ability to Falcons all over themselves. Yes, I know the Dirty Birds have been night owls in primetime, and they've been an absolute juggernaut as soon as the lights go off, and right? And all of that, and Bijan Robinson is a monster, and that game on Monday Night Football was one of the more impressive individual running games you will ever see a running back have. Oh, and it helps that Brian Robinson Jr., too, the other Robinson that's in that running back backfield, is a pretty good running back himself. That offensive line's great. They'll move the ball. I think you worded it well. You hope to contain them, but never underestimate the Falcons' ability to do the Falcons thing, right? And I'm sure even Falcon fans will tell you that. Even your most diehard Falcon fans will tell you, yeah, you know, on the heels of winning a game you didn't think you were going to, or maybe one in an environment like New Orleans, an emotional hangover loss is something I think they are used to, especially considering the other team's got a backup quarterback coming into town with Tyler Huntley. But I still think this thing can be really competitive. I still think this could be a really fun game. And if you're a Falcons fan, you're hoping your team is more just night owly for 3 weeks and not a vampire where you only operate at night. And as soon as the sun comes up, you can't play football anymore because this is the last primetime game they have scheduled in the regular season. But appreciate the call, Rashawn. Enjoy that stadium. I'm jealous. It's a great stadium. You're going to have an absolute blast. But when it does come to this game, too, it is amazing, right, what two straight three-touchdown wins will do for you when the entire nation is watching. Fans like Rashawn, right, who aren't normally maybe watching the Atlanta Falcons on a Sunday-to-Sunday basis, got to see what the Falcons did in New Orleans on Monday and get a glimpse as to what this running game is and what this team is right now. And the message they sent to the National Football League that, hey, Cooper Rush isn't the starting quarterback here anymore. You know who the starting quarterback is? It's Michael Penix. And the offense has just been on a rocket ship since Michael Penix took over, regained his starting role, got healthy enough to be on the field. And of course, this game you can hear on Westwood One Sports. And even with Tyler Huntley starting, it's a game of interest because I think Tyler Huntley has shown that he can win games in relief. But the defense, like Rashawn stated, going to have to be on their game. This is going to be a Jesse Minter game right here, right? If I extended the NFL Sunday Morning Super 6 to head coaches, Jesse Minter's on that list because he's got to come up with a game plan to be able to stop this Falcons team because not enough teams, or the last two teams, the Packers and the Saints, have not done a really good job of it. Because since Michael Penix has taken over, they're scoring 40 points a game. It was 8 points a game with Cooper Rush. They're gaining 459 yards a game with Penix. They gained only 262 with Rush per game. They're throwing for 235 yards per game. They only threw for 123 with Rush. One giveaway from Michael Penix. 7 from Cooper Rush. 1 sack taken by Michael Penix Jr. 7 from Cooper Rush. That's a pretty stark contrast right there. It's still a must-watch game because, again, don't underestimate the Falcons to do the whole Falcon thing. But this should still be watching Bijan Robinson alone is going to be a lot of fun. Even if the Falcons find a way to end up losing the game, it's not going to be because Bijan Robinson wasn't making you dazzled with his ability to be able to run the football. Coming up, though, Al Michaels said on Thursday Night Football, there is no such thing as a must-win game in October. But, Al, you're the GOAT, but I disagree because we have two teams that play today that absolutely must win versus

0: divisional opponents, and I'll tell you who they are.
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0: coming out to the 10, 15, 20, 25, 30, 35, 40, 45, 50, 45. There it goes, Davis. Oh, my God. Davis is going to run it all the way back.
1: Now comes Iguodala, 2-on-1 to find Curry. Get it back. Iguodala puts it up. Oh, LeBron tracked him down and made the rejection. Huge, huge defensive play by the four-time MVP.
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3: Look, if either the Texans or the Chargers lose their games today, consider their season done. Because no team has ever started a season 0-5 and gone on to play in the postseason. And then not only that, the future of their franchises at the quarterback position officially becomes problematic. That situation will go from questionable to problematic pretty quick with just one loss today. I'm Elijah Campbell. You're listening to NFL Sunday Mornings with Elijah Campbell. Welcome. Trying to get you ready for today's slate of NFL action, as we do every Sunday, from 6 to 8 a.m. Eastern Time. My man Andrew, back at the home studios in California, making sure everything runs smoothly. And, of course, you can always call on the show like our man Rashawn did. 310-840-4910. You can always tweet at me at E_Campbell on E_Campbell3 on Twitter, too. See, I can type better sometimes than I can speak. We can do the discourse of football on there. But today, the teams that are in the biggest desperation bowls, the teams that, honest to God, can't afford a

loss today, if they want any sort of hope of making to the playoffs, historically, will be the Houston Texans and the Los Angeles Chargers. These have been two of the biggest disappointments in the National Football League this year, too. Like for the Texans, this is a team that last year had maybe the meanest defense in the NFL. Statistically, they were considered one of the best, but my God, they were the meanest defense maybe you have ever seen at times last season. It's not the same this year. And you thought that maybe coming into this year, they could have Super Bowl hopes if C.J. Stroud was just good enough. And for the Chargers, you've been waiting for Justin Herbert to put together a full season where he leads the team to a playoff victory. You've been waiting for the evolution of Justin Herbert to come along, because what's the thing we say about Justin Herbert all the time? The guy's got the measurables. He looks like an NFL quarterback. He's got the strong arm. He's got everything that you could want in a starting quarterback from a physical standpoint. He's got the God-given gifts of what you would want your quarterback to look like and play like. But it's not translated. It's actually been a little underwhelming. He's had some career benchmarks that are pretty good. And statistically, he'll have some games or some seasons where it looks like it's pretty good. But the thing with Justin Herbert is that you have constantly walked away wanting more from Justin Herbert. You've always wanted a little bit more from Justin Herbert. And if the Chargers lose again today with Mike McDaniel being his offensive coordinator, and them slipping to 0-5 and having almost no shot at making the playoffs, you're going to have to really reconsider what the future of that quarterback position is for the Los Angeles Chargers. I want to start with the Texans, though. We'll look at both of these teams. The Texans play the Titans today in the 0-4 Bowl. Right? This is a different type of desperation bowl than what the Chargers are playing, because, yeah, sure, the Tennessee Titans did not have real, legitimate playoff aspirations at the beginning of the season, but they are in danger of slipping to 0-5 and falling into that category of almost historically eliminated from the playoffs. They're not going to be statistically eliminated, but they'll be historically eliminated because of, again, that anecdote that I just reeled off. But the Texans have a lot of problems right now, and really the first one I can think of is that they just can't run the football, man. They can't run the football. This team has the hardest time on the ground. And when your offense isn't really good and you're in short yardage situations, usually you'd at least like to be able to be opportunistic and be able to move the chains on a 3rd-and-3. Or heaven forbid you get to a 4th-and-1 or 4th-and-2. It's nice to be able to just line up your offensive lineman, have a reliable running back there, and pick up the yards needed to move the chains. Texans don't really have that. You look at the Texans' offense, they're 30th in the league in rushing yards per game. They're only picking up 79 yards on the ground in each game. And you look at that running back room, and it's incredibly underwhelming, right? David Montgomery has some mileage in this league, and his age and running back years can be a little bit more than any player at any other position. And he's only picking up 2.2 per carry. That's well below average, well below expectation, well below the expectation of what you signed him to be. The Texans got David Montgomery so he could actually be a bell cow back for this team. Remember, the last couple years with the Detroit Lions, he's been splitting carries with Jahmyr Gibbs. So you were hoping that he could be a full-time lead back and be at least someone who can give you a respectable run game. That hasn't necessarily been the case for the Texans. Again, 2.2 yards per carry. And then Woody Marks back there, too, as the complimentary back, is just not giving them what they need. Really hasn't given them much of anything. But the thing that's worse is that the offensive line is painfully bad. It was a bad pass-blocking unit last year, and they're not a good run-blocking unit this year. Even with some of the changes they made in the offseason, still not a good run-blocking unit. And when you're not able to clear ways for your running backs that maybe aren't exceptional, it's the perfect concoction for a bad running game. And that is an even bigger ingredient to a bad offense casserole. And that's what the Texans have right now. It's a bad offense. Now, C.J. Stroud at times has been able to move the ball, and he's honestly having some pretty successful starts when it comes to just like passing yard total. Right? Already at 1,100 yards this season. He has yet to throw an interception. So C.J. Stroud has maybe not been as bad as it may seem sometimes, but the offense is bad because you just can't rely on anything that you have on the ground.

The offensive line is just too bad. Even if you had Derrick Henry in your backfield, you're going to limit what someone like even Derrick Henry could do if you can't be adequate when it comes to blocking up front. So when your running back room looks like David Montgomery and Woody Marks, yeah, you're not going to have a really good run game. You're going to have one of the three worst run games in the National Football League. And here's what this does, too. I think maybe the worst part about not having a reliable running game for the Houston Texans, and one of the reasons why they've been able to fall short in some of these games, is because it forces C.J. Stroud to have to be exceptional. When you can't just line up and run through somebody's face, your quarterback is going to have to be better than he normally is. He's going to have to throw more. Because then that's the only way you can get any type of offense. Yeah, and it helps that Nico Collins is back. It helps that, you know, Tank Dell should be back. The receiver room's getting some help. So the passing game will be what it is. And we'll see what the ceiling of it's like whenever they do get close to what fully healthy can look like for them. But as good as C.J. Stroud can be, right? A, it's not consistent, but B, I don't want to have to bank on that for my offense to be successful. I don't want to bank on it because he has struggled the last couple of years. I don't want to have to bank on C.J. Stroud bailing me out of games because I can't run the ball. It just puts way too much pressure on a quarterback that already is facing a lot of pressure. It's just not doing him any favors, especially since the offensive line can't pass block particularly well. That also is a pretty big issue. Another problem, too, for the one that I've been maybe the most disturbed about for them, for lack of a better term, is that this D'Amico Ryans coach defense is hemorrhaging points in passing yards for a defense that seemingly kept teams off the scoreboard all year long last year. They're giving up 27 points a game. That's good for, I think, 26th in the National Football League. That's not ideal. And when you can't run the ball and your offense is going to be limited, you can't win shootouts. You can't afford to win shootouts. And this Texans team was built and was banking on not needing 28 points to win every single football game. And really the secondary has been the big disappointment because the Texans still have an element of the nastiness they had last year when it comes to getting to the quarterback. Because the Texans' edge rushers between Will Anderson and Danielle Hunter and even the addition of Jadeveon Clowney has been a plus for them this year. The edge rushers have one of the highest pressure rates still in the National Football League. It's still one of the most impressive feats that you'll see, impressive pass rushing units that you'll see. But the secondary is getting torched. And when it comes to passing yards being given up, they're 28th. In the league, in passing yards turnover, they're giving up 260 a game. I don't think the Reed Blankenship signing has gone as they've hoped. And when teams can drop back and pass all over the field on them, that's how you give up leads. That's how you give up games. One of the reasons why they lost to the Dallas Cowboys is because CeeDee Lamb had a historic night against them. Yes, CeeDee Lamb is one of the best wide receivers in the NFL, but CeeDee Lamb looked almost immortal against the Houston Texans secondary. Dak Prescott dropped back to pass, and he just picked that Texans defense apart, that secondary. He absolutely feasted on it through four quarters. Texans can't have that. Offense isn't good enough to do it. And that explains why they're 0-4. It explains why they have been finding different ways to lose games. They lost a last-minute game against the Cowboys last week. They lost a game in the last minute against the Indianapolis Colts, where they also were picked apart down the field by Daniel Jones late in that game. If you can't defend the pass in a league that's pass heavy, I don't care how good your edge rushers are, what your ceiling is as a defense might be a little more limited. And if the Texans have a limited ceiling on defense, they don't have a shot. Even if they beat the hopeless Tennessee Titans today and move to 1-4 and avoid that dreaded 0-5 curse, I still don't feel great about what their prospects are for the future. I don't feel great about what the prospects are for the rest of the season because offensive line's bad. Your secondary's bad. There are just too many things you can point to that say success won't be sustainable. You may see pockets of it during the season because this is the National Football League after all, and it truly is an any given Sunday type of league.

but you have too many flaws, and you're exploitable in way too many areas. Now, the Texans have a much easier job today than the Los Angeles Chargers do, because, again, the Texans are playing an 0-4 Titans team that they should still, despite their flaws, beat with their eyes closed on the road, especially considering Titans quarterback Cam Ward's in some pretty bad historic territory. Because right now, Cam Ward's sitting at 3-18 as a starter for the Tennessee Titans, and he has the worst winning percentage as a starter for a first overall pick since the 1970 merger. Worse than Jamarcus Russell, worse than David Carr. Things aren't going swimmingly in Nashville right now. But for the Chargers, I want to pivot to them too, because the Chargers may be more disappointing to me. And maybe them being an 0-4 hole is going to cost them worse, or I guess be more costly to them, if I want to phrase that correctly. It's more costly to them because of the division they play in. They quite frankly just play in a better division, right? The Jags are awesome in the AFC South. The Colts are the Colts. But the AFC West is loaded, and the Raiders have proven to be a lot better than we thought they'd be coming into the year. Just ask this Chargers team, because the Raiders beat them in Week 2. But the Chargers have some issues, including having to put Justin Herbert on a milk carton and Mike McDaniel on a milk carton. Where are these guys, man? I want to know where these guys are. Because the marriage between Mike McDaniel as the offensive coordinator and Justin Herbert was supposed to get the version of Justin Herbert that was promised. And we haven't gotten anything close to that. Nothing resembling it. Justin Herbert's got 4 touchdown passes, 6 interceptions. He's completing fewer than 60% of his passes. He's got fewer than 900 passing yards in the season through 4 games. And you look at the metrics of this Los Angeles Charger offense, and it's embarrassing. You didn't hire Mike McDaniel to team up with Justin Herbert to be 29th in points per game. Right? You didn't hire that guy with this quarterback to score fewer than 17 points per game. No! You didn't combine Mike McDaniel with Jim Harbaugh with a quarterback with all the physical gifts in the world to only put up 307 yards of offense each game. That's 21st in the league, by the way. You didn't do all this to be 22nd in yards per play. You didn't do this to be 24th in passing yards per game. And I know you sure as hell didn't do all this to turn the ball over 10 times per game. Because the Chargers are tied with the Patriots for the most giveaways in the National Football League. Look, I know we're not at the season of giving yet, right? It's not Christmas time just yet. We're still barreling towards Halloween. But the Chargers are in the spirit of giving already because they've been just giving the ball away. 10 giveaways is tied for the league lead with the New England Patriots. That's not something you want to lead the league in. There are good stat categories to lead the league in. There are bad stat categories to lead the league in. And the Chargers are in the bad category here. And that's just giving the ball away. How can you expect to win close games if you're just going to give the ball away? And by virtue of giving the ball away, you find ways to lose games creatively. I got to give it to them. They do find creative ways to lose football games. They lost a game to the Buffalo Bills a couple of weeks ago where the Bills had 5 giveaways, trailed most of the game, and still ended up winning on accident because the Chargers just gave it to them. They couldn't take advantage of anything in that game. You got maybe the most extreme version of turnover-prone Josh Allen in that game, and you still couldn't take advantage of it to steal a game on the road against that Buffalo Bills team. That, to me, was maybe the biggest red flag of any that I've seen with the Los Angeles Chargers, or maybe the biggest glaring red flag of any team that I've seen in the NFL so far this season. Losing is a habit with this bunch. Because that last loss to the Seattle Seahawks marks their 7th straight loss dating back to last year. And with all the changes they make, right, I know injuries have been a thing, but everybody's getting injured. It's the National Football League. No one's 100% healthy. So I don't even really want to use that as an excuse, because I used it as an excuse for them last year when Joe Alt and Rashawn Slater got hurt. I excuse some of the poor football behavior when it came to the Chargers, because I said, you know what? They'll get the tackles back. Team should be healthier next year. They should be fine. Now, you have an injury problem with Joe Alt, too. He's not going to be playing today against the Broncos. But this team has just a habit of losing. Losing is in their DNA. I'm afraid that not even somebody

who has won at the highest level, somebody like Jim Harbaugh as a head coach who has taken the Niners to a Super Bowl, that won a national championship in college with the University of Michigan, a guy who has done nothing but win as a head coach wherever he has gone, not even he can fix maybe some of the loser DNA that this franchise has. Losing's just what they do. It's not just become a habit, it's become a lifestyle with the Los Angeles Chargers. And that part's pretty damning. And the fact that the offensive line is cooked doesn't give me any type of confidence that the Chargers are going to be able to beat the Denver Broncos today. Because despite some of the Broncos'

0: alluded to quarterbacks being responsible for sacks or sacks being a quarterback stat, and that's one of the reasons why I'm so impressed with Brock Purdy that he has yet to take a single sack this year. It's the opposite end of the spectrum with Justin Herbert. He's still yet to learn how to get rid of the ball when you're pressured and not take negative plays. He's still taking way too many negative plays, too many sacks. Because since he's been in the league, since he got drafted in 2020, he's been sacked 237 times. Some of that is poor offensive line play, but a lot of that too is just not getting rid of the football. Those are real problems. So whoever loses today, I think one of them will lose. I think I might be a little surprised if both the Chargers and the Texans win. I expect the Texans to win. But a loss for either team is going to spell a historic, I guess, hurdle that they're going to have to clear if they want to get to the playoffs. Again, a loss won't mathematically eliminate them, but it'll historically eliminate both of those teams. So those are the two teams, the biggest desperation bowls today, the Chargers and the Texans. But coming up, it's almost time. NFL Sunday Morning Super 6. 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But up next, it's the NFL Sunday Morning Super 6. And in honor of Mike Ditka, who passed away this week, there's going to be a certain theme. All tight ends. I'll explain. I'll tell you who the six most important tight ends in the National Football League are going to be today. 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
1: The Falcons and Michael Penix Jr. are suddenly one of the NFL's hottest teams. 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

0: Westwood One Sports presents Elijah Campbell.
1: Yes, sir. This time every Sunday morning, I like to lay out the six most important non-quarterbacks in the National Football League because, as I like to start this thing off with, man, quarterbacks get all the love. We do a lot of quarterback discourse, not just on the show, but just in football talk in general. Sometimes they get too much credit. Sometimes they get too much blame. Sometimes there's discussed too much because that's the nature of being the most important position in sports. So I like to give love once a week to the non-quarterbacks and who the most important non-QBs are. But we're going to do it a little differently this morning. Because in honor of Mike Ditka, passed away on Friday, one of the greatest tight ends, a guy who revolutionized the position, I wanted to make today an all tight end version of the NFL Sunday Morning Super Six. So today, the prompt is simple. I tasked myself with asking, who are the most important tight ends in the National Football League today? The six most important tight ends. And that's what we're going to do, starting with number one.
2: Number one!
1: And number one is the tight end on a team I think is the best in the National Football League right now. A tight end who has been one of the model examples of what the modern tight end looks like. Of what the ideal player at that position does. And that's George Kittle. George Kittle, the San Francisco 49ers, does everything you can ask. There's a reason that George Kittle is the one who started Tight End U. Right? The event every summer where the league's best tight ends all flock to Nashville and they all train together for a few days. And it's becoming more and more of a bigger thing. George Kittle's the guy in that

0: regard. And there's a reason for it. In this year, too, he's the leader of this offensive football team outside of Brock Purdy. One of the reasons why Brock Purdy is having the year that he's having is because he's got a reliable target in George Kittle to throw the ball to. Because Kittle leads the 49ers to 244 receiving yards and 4 receiving touchdowns this year. He scored a receiving touchdown in 3 straight games. That's the tied for, I guess, the longest active streak in the league. And if he scores a touchdown today, he can tie his career high of 4 straight games with a touchdown. George Kittle's awfully important to this team. He catches the ball well. He's a great route runner. He's sure-handed. But the thing about George Kittle that makes him the ultimate Kyle Shanahan chess piece is his ability to block. And a lot of the discourse I'm about to have with these tight ends are their abilities to block. Yes, catching passes is important. That's what made Antonio Gates one of the greatest tight ends to ever play. It's what made Tony Gonzalez one of the best tight ends to ever play. But there are plenty of examples of tight ends who would rather not really go out there and put their body on the line. Right? Some tight ends can get away with it. Like, Jimmy Graham is one of the best tight ends I've ever seen, and he never really had to block anybody to be one of the best tight ends because he was such a plus in the passing game. But the true value guys are guys like George Kittle, who are great in the passing game, who can be on a team that is top 5 in scoring offense in the league, like the Niners are, and be their leading receiver while also being maybe one of their most valuable and best run blockers. One of the reasons why you've seen Christian McCaffrey have great years, not just because Christian McCaffrey's a great athlete, because George Kittle's helping lead the way in blocking. And you can ask any NFL GM, any team, any scout, who you think maybe the best blocking tight ends in the league are, George Kittle's name's going to get brought up. A guy who really does it by example. He is maybe as Iowa an Iowa football player as you could possibly imagine. And it's paying dividends for the San Francisco 49ers right now. And they're going to need him today. You're playing the Seattle Seahawks, too. This is a defense that is multiple. They're versatile in the looks that they give you. They will align players all over the place. You know, Nick Emenwori, for example, their safety, second-year safety out of South Carolina, they had him lined up on the defensive line a couple of times last week. They get really freaky with it sometimes. But who can be the matchup nightmare when the defense is trying to pose matchup nightmares on you? A good tight end. George Kittle's going to be incredibly important for the 49ers today. And if they want to advance to 5-0, they're going to need George Kittle to do exactly what he has been doing all season long. That takes us to number 2.
1: Round 2.
0: And number 2 today is a guy on a team that is in one of those desperation bowls I talked about in the last segment. It's the Los Angeles Chargers and their tight end, Aronde Gadsden. Now, Aronde Gadsden is one of those tight ends that I really liked out of, in college out of Syracuse. A fun tight end, a guy who could be one of your mismatch problems in the NFL because of his size, his athletic ability. But they're going to need him today because Quentin Johnston, not going to play at wide receiver. Ladd McConkey, who knows if he plays. I think his status is up in the air for today against the Broncos. So that leaves, if you look at the Chargers' leading receivers, right, and you look at it in terms of receiving yards, Trey Harris leads them in receiving yards at 209. Not a really big number to be leading in receiving yards. Ladd McConkey at 183. Quentin Johnston at 108. And then you'll find Aronde Gadsden at 86, and that's only on 9 catches. So if the Chargers want to win today and avoid being 0-5 and have to do so against this Broncos defense, you're going to have to do more with less in the passing game. Because if Johnston and McConkey aren't able to play, we already know Johnston can't play, then that means you're out wide receivers number 2 and number 3. And is Trey Harris a good enough receiver to elevate the Chargers' passing game by giving him the ball, throwing the ball in his direction 15 times a game? I don't know. When Trey Harris was in college at Ole Miss, he had a really high target share, like one of the highest target shares in college football his last year there. I don't know if that's the type of guy he is in the National Football League. So Aronde Gadsden's going to have to help him out. He's going to have to give him something in the passing game. He's going to have to give them something, right? Now, preferably, he gives you 6 catches for maybe 70 yards and a touchdown, be a big target in the red zone, and that way you can turn those red zone trips to touchdowns.

0: into 6 points each time. But he hasn't necessarily been that this year. He's got one touchdown this year. You're going to need him to be that today. He needs to be a lot better today if the Chargers want to avoid staring down the barrel of an 0-5 start. If they want to avoid that doomsday start that has doomed every single team in the National Football League that reached 0-5, Arondé Gadsden's going to have to be a target. If it's next man up, Arondé Gadsden's going to be looked at as that pass catcher that's next man up. And, of course, the run-blocking part of this, too. The one thing the Chargers actually have done pretty well is at least run the ball. They are ninth. They're a top-10 rushing team. Amarian Hampton's having a solid year. Gadsden's going to have to continue being a part of that as well. And that takes us to number three. And three. Today, I'm going to go back to another one of those desperate teams. I've hammered it home today, but I'm going to keep going to the desperate team. Well, Dalton Schultz needs to be big for the Houston Texans. Now, yes, help is on the way in the passing game department because you did get Nico Collins back. And Nico Collins missing two games was a big, big deal for this Houston Texans team. Because even after missing those two games, he's still second on the team in targets. But the guy who's consistently been a leader with this Houston Texans team in targets has been Dalton Schultz. And the thing about Dalton Schultz that I really like is I think he is the perfect easy button for this offense. If you are behind the chains, let's just say, you know, one of the more interesting scenarios you can be in as an offense is like a second and 14. Let's just say you have a negative rush, a negative yard play with your running backs, which happens frequently, I would say almost half the time with the Houston Texans, given how bad their running game has been. If you're running it on first down and you're having a lot of negative plays, it's a guarantee that the Texans will see some second and 12s, some second and 13s, maybe some second and 14s or 15s, especially if there's a sack, you know, on first down. In order to give yourself a manageable third down, sometimes the tight end's the easy button. It's an easy 6 yards, an easy 7 yards. Something that can set up a much more manageable third down. Dalton Schultz is going to be that guy for this team, and I think that's one of the reasons why he's got so many targets. That's why C.J. Stroud's looked his way 27 times. It's because when you are so bad at running the ball, you need the one play you can call that is guaranteed to not be a loss. You need one play call that you know can get you 6 yards, maybe 7. Maybe if Dalton Schultz makes something happen after the catch, maybe he can even move the chains. That's the role he's kind of played this year, and that's the role he's going to have to continue to play for the Houston Texans, again, if they want to avoid a catastrophic 0-5 start. And that takes us to number four.
1: Ladies and gentlemen, the quadratic equations.
2: 1, 2, 3, 4, 4.
0: And number four today, one of the rising stars, I guess, with tight ends in the NFL after a big year last year, his season was cut short because of an injury, but it's Tucker Kraft. And this Packers offense is struggling. They beat the Buccaneers last week, which they really needed to. They really needed to win that Bay of Pigs game, as Chris Berman would call it. They only scored 17 points to do so. And the Packers offense has their weapons, right? Matthew Golden's a good weapon. Christian Watson's a great weapon. They're fine in the wide receiver category. But the reason Tucker Kraft is so important isn't from a pass-catching perspective. Not the same way that I mentioned with Dalton Schultz or Arondé Gadsden. Today, it's going to be a little different. They're playing the Bears today. The Bears are going to run the ball. And almost any head coach in the National Football League or college or high school will tell you some of the biggest keys to winning games are being able to run the ball and stop the run. I cover a college football team here locally in Columbia, South Carolina, and every week their head coach, Shane Beamer, says we need to run the ball and stop the run. Run the ball and stop the run. It's plastered in their practice facility, and I can imagine it's plastered in practice facilities all across this great country. Run the ball and stop the run. And the Packers simply can't run the ball. Kind of like the Houston Texans. They can't run the ball. They are dead last in the National Football League in rush yards per game. That is an offensive line that has taken them out of games. Think back about that Thursday night football game against the Atlanta Falcons. The Falcons ran all over them in that game, and the Packers got nothing on the ground. And that's the reason why Jordan Love threw the ball 52 times in that game. I didn't stutter. 52 times. Now, the Bears might be able to score a lot of points today, especially if Caleb Williams plays. He's questionable as of right now.

0: if he is going to play today in this game at 1 o'clock Eastern time. But if he does and the Bears are able to do what Bears offenses have done with Caleb Johnson as the quarterback and or Caleb Johnson, Caleb Williams as the quarterback and Ben Johnson as the head coach, then you're going to have to keep up. You're going to have to be able to score and then maybe prolong some drives to get the ball out of their hands. Running the ball is going to be a big part of that, and Tucker Kraft is going to have to be an assistance on the offensive line. It's an offensive line that's not getting much push, with running backs that aren't getting much yardage after the carry, or after contact, rather. So in order to be a help, Tucker Kraft is going to have to be an extra blocker. Who knows? In pass protection, he may ask to be a glorified left tackle. Because the Packers are going to be in passing situations. That's what their offense does best, is be able to move the ball through the air. And the offensive line, quite frankly, has not been good enough in pass protection to allow them to do that to their fullest. So Tucker Kraft not only is going to have to be somebody that's going to assist the running game out by blocking, he's going to be a pass blocker today too. And you might see Tucker Kraft in max protection a lot to try to get some action happening. I know a couple of years ago with George Kittle, who was number one on this list, when Trent Williams got hurt, they used him almost as a glorified left tackle at times. Tucker Kraft's going to have to do a little bit of everything that is required of a tight end if the Packers want to be able to get a rivalry game win today against the Bears. That takes us to number five. But number five today is TJ Hockenson of the Minnesota Vikings. Look, the Vikings are the 1-4-0 team that definitely looks like the one of these things just doesn't belong here thing. Or in Sesame Street, one of these things is not like the others. And if you looked at the 4-0 teams in football and you wanted to play the one of these things is not like the others game, and you looked at the Minnesota Vikings, the Kansas City Chiefs, and the San Francisco 49ers, you would look at the Minnesota Vikings as that one thing that's not like the other. Because they're winning games differently. They're winning some rock fights, man. Brian Flores done a hell of a job with that defense. It's the number one scoring defense in the National Football League. It's a defense that's giving up fewer than 13 points per game. And I'm just going to read off some scores of how they've won. Yeah, they won that first game against the Packers 39-22. They won a rainy slop fest game against the Bears in week 2, 9-3. They beat the Buccaneers on the road 23-16. They beat the Miami Dolphins, one of the worst teams in the National Football League, at home 15-10. They are winning some low-scoring, knockdown, drag-out, physical football games. The offense isn't something that's necessarily leading them to wins here, right? Because this is a team that's 4-0 despite being 31st in yards gained per game and being dead last in yards per play. Doesn't seem sustainable, right? And this is a game against the New Orleans Saints today that they can lose if they're not able to put up points. Because, yeah, the Saints are 1-3, but they can move the ball. Tyler Shuck's a good quarterback. But the Vikings need to be able to move the ball, too. And if they get the ball into the red zone, or at least the reddish zone, right, outside the 20, you've got to be able to have a target that's going to get you into the end zone for 6 points. Might not have to settle for many field goals today. And TJ Hockenson, who leads this Vikings team in targets right now, is going to be a big part of that. He's got to help them out, whether it be in run blocking, whether it be catching passes and helping Kyler Murray out a little bit. If the Vikings want to move to 5-0 and be the most surprising 5-0 team in the National Football League today, they're going to need a big day from another former Iowa tight end in TJ Hockenson, and that takes us to number six.
1: My favorite number is six.
0: And number six is Harold Fannin Jr. of the Cleveland Browns. Look, Cleveland's been one of the more sneaky, hottest teams in football right now. Yeah, they got embarrassed in week one against the Jags, but since then they won at Tampa, they beat the Panthers, and they beat the Steelers at home on a Thursday night football game. I actually like what the Browns look like offensively a little bit. Yeah, some of the numbers don't necessarily reflect it, but there is some growth there, and given what I thought they were going to be at the start of the season and how they looked in week one, what you've seen the last 3 weeks is a vast, vast improvement. Harold Fannin Jr. has been a huge part of that. His 3 touchdowns, huge part of that. He is the reliable red zone target for this offense. And if they want to win against the Jets today, which the Jets, solid defensively, right? 11th in points per game given up, 11th in yards per game. They're top 10 in defensive yards per play. They're 6th in passing yards per game given up. The Jets actually have had a really good defensive unit.

0: And now they're finally picking off passes. It only took a year and some change to do that, but they're finally intercepting the occasional pass. But Aaron Glenn is starting to have a more positive impact as the head coach for the New York Jets when it comes to what they do defensively. Harold Fannin Jr. is going to have to be able to get the ball in the end zone for the Browns. I think this is going to be a really low-scoring game. And sometimes the difference between winning or losing these rock fights is what you do when you actually get the ball into the red zone. Are you settling for field goals? Or are you actually putting pressure on the other team's offense to have to score with you? And if the Browns want to win, they need to put pressure on Geno Smith and that Jets offense to score with them. Harold Fannin Jr. is a mismatch problem, and you can use him in a variety of different ways, too. I think he can stretch the field down the seams. He's athletic enough to be able to throw the ball in short yardage and get yards after the catch. Harold Fannin Jr. is going to be mightily important for the Cleveland Browns today, and that's why he's on this list. That's the NFL Sunday Morning Super 6 tight end version. Shout out Coach Ditka. But coming up next, it's time for Andrew and I to end the show in style. We're going to give you our winners. We're going to pick winners of today's games and try to make you a little bit of money on your Sunday morning. 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
1: Oh, we're going to stay fly, all right. And we're going to do it by giving you our Sunday selections because we got to try to win you some money here this Sunday morning on NFL Sunday Mornings with Elijah Campbell. 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
0: Closing the show with cash.
2: Hello, I like money.
0: It's our Sunday selection.
2: Something to bring me my money.
0: Yeah. Elijah, give me a winner.
1: We're going to try to give you a couple of winners. And Andrew, I want to start off with this. Anytime I see a big spread in the National Football League, I'm always hesitant to take it, even if I feel strongly about that team winning. But even more so if that team that's favored by a touchdown or more is on the road. The home dogs bark the loudest. And right now, the Tennessee Titans, as hopeless of a franchise as they are, as bad as they have been, as painful as it can be to watch that team actually try to play football, I think they cover 7 against the Houston Texans. The Texans can't run the ball. The Texans are exploitable in the secondary, and Cam Ward hasn't been really good. But you know what? This Texans secondary has maybe given up some passing yards they shouldn't. They will a little bit today, too. I think the Texans win. They avoid that historic playoff elimination, right? Because no team's made the playoff after starting 0-5. I think they avoid that today by beating the Titans, but they don't cover the spread. I think the Titans actually make this really uncomfortable for them for at least 3.5 quarters.
3: Yeah, I like that, Elijah. Man, I mean, the Titans almost beat the Eagles a few weeks ago, so anything's possible, especially in the AFC South. I'm going to look to another AFC South team in the Jacksonville Jaguars in the London game. And they're playing the Eagles. This is an Eagles team that's in full turmoil right now. Nothing's going right. They just had a few of their linemen leave. So give me the Jags money line. They're favored by 7.5, but I think they're going to kill the Eagles. And I think the Jags are going to win by 14. I think it's going to be just an easy win for the London Jaguars making their annual trip to London.
1: I like how you went ahead and jumped ahead of the calling them the London Jags before I could. That is, you know, can we consider this a home game for the Jacksonville Jaguars? I think we can. I think at this point, if they're playing in London, they have a home field advantage, at least in theory, because they just play there so damn much. I like the Jags in that one pretty big, too. Another one, I want to George Costanza this one, Andrew. I know Seinfeld aired before our time, but I do know of the George Costanza theory of whatever it is you think you should do, do the opposite. And that's what I'm doing right now. Because I've had some hard time picking some games this year, and I look at Bears and Packers, and I look at this one way and one way only. The Bears are the much better team. They might get Caleb Williams back. I don't know. But even without Caleb Williams, I think the Bears are the better team. And their defense has actually played pretty good. If you look at some of the metrics, the Bears' defense has improved a little bit. Last year, they hemorrhaged a lot of yards and forced turnovers. This year, they're actually good on a down-to-down basis. And they're playing a Packers team with a terrible offensive line that can't run the ball. It all makes sense for the Bears to win this game, even on the road in Lambeau. But this is where the Costanza thing comes in. I'm going to take the Packers' money line to win at home as underdogs because it's the National Football League. And sometimes you may have something completely drawn up and clocked from a matchup standpoint, and it doesn't happen. So give me the Packers' money line. What's your last one, Andrew?
3: Yeah, very quickly, Niners and Seahawks. The Seahawks have looked kind of bad the last few weeks. And I'm going to pick the Niners. Last week I picked against them, but I think this week the Niners get it done. On the road in Seattle, give me the Niners' money line.
1: Yeah, I think that Niners team is, quite frankly, the best team in the National Football League right now. Out of all the 4-0 teams, the 3-4-0 teams, Niners, Vikings, Chiefs, the Niners are the one I think that you should buy in on as

0: the best contender out of all of those. Those are our Sunday selections. Thank you, as always, for hanging out with us. We're going to pass the baton here. 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
7: Our next guest is a Hall of Fame tight end who later went on to become one of the all-time great coaches in the NFL, leading the Chicago Bears to their first Super Bowl ever. Ladies and gentlemen, please say hello to Iron Mike Ditka. Why do they call you Iron Mike?
8: Actually, they changed the name to Rusty. Because I am very rusty, believe me. No, not really. I don't know where it came from.
7: You're actually a tough guy, though.
8: Well, I was raised outside of Pittsburgh, I think, in a steel mill town, and I think that's basically where it came
9: from. Well, you didn't have to coach Walter. I mean, what you had to do for Walter is provide enough opportunities. You had to give him enough touches. You had to get the ball in his hand as a runner or receiver.
10: I know I'm smarter than that.
11: Man, this is what it's all about. I mean, people are getting snot knocked out of them out there. That's a good football game, boy. I mean, I don't care what the score was. They beat us, it was still a good football game. The people were hitting each other. That's what this is all about.
12: You want to talk about football, you talk about it. If you think this is a damn soap opera, you're full of
13: period, cut and dry. It's nobody's concern but ours. Nobody's. Next.
14: Injuries from the game.
13: Talk to the trainer. Next.
15: Right, Mike, why are you in such a bad mood?
13: What do you care?
15: Good.
13: Okay. If you were 2-7, you'd be in a bad mood, too.
16: The question is, now, did God create the Bears and make them superior to all other teams, or is he simply a huge fan and Ditka made them superior to all other teams?

0: It's a tough
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0: The news Friday morning, we lost a legend, and how can we talk NFL football or football of any kind here on Westwood One Sports without talking about the great Mike Ditka passing away at the age of 86, Hall of Fame tight end, Bears head coach, and as I said, absolute legend. We have got plenty to talk about here inside week 5 of the NFL on BetMGM Game Day here on Westwood One Sports. Alongside Kate Constable, an 8-year NFL vet, Clay Harbor, I am Chris Mack, and we are going to talk about plenty. Week 5 got started with, I think, an outcome that no one really expected Thursday night in Dallas. We've got another trade, a big trade this week in the NFL. We're not quite sure everybody that's involved yet, though. We'll get to that in a couple of minutes, everything on Marvin Harrison Jr. But we start the show today with some remembrances and some thoughts of the man, Mike Ditka. As you heard Mike mention during that tribute that our producer Brandon eloquently put together there, he grew up in my neck of the woods. He embodied that toughness that I think is at the core of the football ethos. If you're going to play football at any level, you better be mentally and physically tough and ready for the grind every single day. And that's what I think Ditka embodied more than anything else, even with the big personality and all the fun that he had with it, was that toughness. And Clay, look, you're from the Chicago area. You played tight end in the NFL. I imagine Ditka has to, just the name Ditka has to mean a lot to you.
2: No, absolutely. He's a little bit before my time, but growing up with a family of Bears fans, my dad, a huge Bear fan, I was watching tapes of Walter Payton since I can remember. He was my dad's a limo driver. It'd be the back of his limo, and they would have a DVD, and we'd be driving around, and it'd be 85 Bears, just a legend, a leader, a tough guy. And the thing that a lot of people don't talk about, obviously, a lot, we know him as the coach, because he was such a good coach. He won the Super Bowl for the Chicago Bears and was a leader of that team. But he was a revolutionary tight end. He was the first tight end that could run, catch, and block. A physical guy that paved the way, in my opinion, for all others after him. Obviously, you go down to Kellen Winslow, you know, then you see Shannon Sharp, and there's just these jumps that you took. But it all started the tight end position. Obviously, we know I'm good of a coach, but as a tight end, coming from me, playing tight end for a long time in the NFL, that is the Mike Ditka I know. I've seen film on Mike Ditka at tight end, believe it or not. It was black and white, but it was good film, and the guy could play, and he was just as tough as a player as he was a coach.
3: And, I mean, adding to that, I don't have the tight end experience, clearly. But I remember moving to Chicago. I mean, this was over a decade ago, and one of the first restaurants I went to was Ditka's, and it was just like so cool walking into that restaurant. Like I felt cool doing it, and he wasn't there. I didn't see him. I didn't meet him, but like, I remember just being like, this is awesome. I'm in Chicago. You know, you're bright eyed, bushy tailed young 20 something. And you're like moving to the big city and going to Ditka's. Like that was cool back in the day. So, I mean, just what he means to Chicago in general across the board, both, I mean, as a player of everything Clay just talked about, and then the coach he was, the person he was. And it's been really cool to see over the last 24 hours, or so, just all of the stories pouring out on social media and some of the behind the scenes stuff of his generosity. Like it's very public of all of his, you know, accolades on the football field and the type of person he was in that aspect. But seeing some of more stories of his generosity and, you know, giving cab drivers money, writing checks to people in need, those types of things has been kind of cool to see.
0: Yeah, it's been something to see people remember the man, Mike Ditka, not just the coach, not just the analyst that he was in his later years, and the player, obviously, as Clay mentioned, the first real modern tight end. There's no Rob Gronkowski's or Trey McBride's or anything like that without
3: Or Mike Clay Ditka. Harbors.
0: There's There's no Clay Harbor without Mike Ditka. He really revolutionized

0: the position, and somewhat appropriate that the Bears will be playing the Packers this weekend, even if it is up in Lambeau. We'll talk about that game a little bit later. I know yesterday at the Pitt game against North Carolina, there were a ton of people in Ditka jerseys. He was a University of Pittsburgh All-American, obviously, and I imagine we'll see plenty of Ditka jerseys, not just in Lambeau later today, but a week from Thursday when the Bears play at home again, and appropriately so against the New England Patriots, the team they beat in Super Bowl 20 that Ditka won his title against way back when with the Super Bowl shuffle, Walter Payton, Refrigerator Perry, Bears. So we remember Mike Ditka passing away at the age of 86 on Friday, an absolute legend here on Westwood One Sports. The other big story of the week, guys, that we have to talk about. I don't know how often we get told, hey, this guy's going to get traded. We're telling you, he's going to get traded. We promise. We just have no idea where he's going yet, and nobody's going to find out until at least Monday morning. Marvin Harrison Jr. is going to be inactive for the Cardinals later today. They're at home against the Lions in a game that should just absolutely light up the scoreboard. We can talk about that a little bit later as well. But Marvin Harrison Jr. not playing in that game because the Cardinals are going to trade him. They just haven't decided where yet. Some reports are out there that the Texans may be the front runners. There were some reports yesterday that the Colts have already said, no, we're not that team. Don't ask us. I guess we'll start, Clay, with Marvin Harrison Jr. and just how difficult it's been for him to get on track at the NFL level and pay off on what everybody thought he was going to be coming out of Ohio State.
1: It's a shocker to me. Watching this guy in college at Ohio State, you really thought you were going to see a Larry Fitzgerald-type talent. I mean, that was a guy like I compared him to. And he was so confident. He ran crisp routes. He got in and out of breaks. He had great hands. And you just haven't saw it in the NFL. And for whatever reason, his route running, his catching ability, even sometimes his effort, which is something you should never have to worry about, hasn't been there. And he hasn't been able to break in. And you got guys like Michael Wilson. You got guys like Trey McBride. You got guys that have shown up and shown that they are the premier pass catchers on that team. And he is gone farther down the depth chart and further down the depth chart to where now you can play without him. You can live without him. And if they get a decent deal, it makes sense for the Cardinals, a team that's probably not going to win the Super Bowl this year. They can probably look themselves in the mirror and say, Chris, like, I'm not winning the Super Bowl this year. Is this guy fit our culture? And Marvin Harrison Jr. just hasn't panned out, unfortunately. Hopefully a change of scenery will be good for both of them, give him a fresh start, and then also be good for the Cardinals, get something in return.
2: And with this, like, you can't even blame the fact that, like, the quarterback situation hasn't been the best in Arizona. Like, playing with Kyler Murray for a little while, playing with Jacoby Brissett. Like, Jacoby Brissett's not an elite quarterback. I don't think that's an excuse. Like, I'm curious to see if he goes somewhere else, which sounds like he is, if he plays with a better quarterback, what that looks like. Because, I mean, Trey McBride's doing okay in Arizona with Jacoby Brissett. Yeah. Like, there are other guys who are catching passes and putting up big numbers. So I don't think it's necessarily something where you can point to and say, okay, well, the situation hasn't been great in terms of who he's catching passes from, and maybe that's why he's struggled. So it'll be interesting to see if there is a little bit of a resurgence within his career, because it hasn't been at all what people expected it to be.
0: Yeah, especially if he ends up someplace. You know, I was filling in on BetMGM Game Day Saturday yesterday, and we were talking about different possible destinations for Harrison, and I threw out the idea of Baltimore, right? Because Zay Flowers has been dinged up early, and they don't have a ton of depth. You go someplace with a legit arm, a legit quarterback, that could completely, you know, rejuvenate Marvin Harrison's career, mm-hmm. which has barely gotten off the ground to this point. The quarterback point is a good one, Kate. I do wonder, you know, we talk about this a lot with quarterbacks, Clay. Did they give him enough time? Did they give him the right pieces around him to develop? Are the Cardinals giving up on Marvin Harrison Jr. too quickly? Because, yeah, we've got McBride. We've got Wilson. We feel comfortable with the pieces in place. We just don't think this guy is going to develop for us. Are they giving up on him too quickly?
1: I mean, that's something that if you're in the building, that you would be able to see more than, you know, a fan or somebody watching from outside.

0: outside the building. But like with Kendrick Bourne, with some of the other young guys that are showing up, we already talked about Trey McBride. I think it makes him, you know, obviously more easy to let go. And I think he still has a chance to be a really good NFL football player. I don't think he is the guy that we thought he was coming out. You're not that guy, pal. You're not that guy. I don't know if you guys remember that meme, that GIF that was really popular. He's going to be a solid football player. I still believe that. He's a hardworking guy. He's a diligent guy. His dad was one of the greatest receivers of all time. He's got the best consultant in his father to go and get to work. What you need to do, I've been cut. I've been traded. And you can make this a really good thing for you because you have a chance to change your complete perception. Maybe one team doesn't see you as somebody that's trustworthy. You don't run. You can go to another team and recreate your identity. And I think that's something that he can do for a young guy. He's got the ability. He's got some really great tools. He just has to be able to put them all together. And I'm not ready to say that this guy can't do that yet. Year two in the NFL, I think he still has a shot to be a good player. But like you said, Chris, it matters where he goes. Maybe the Chiefs, a team that's really thin on wide receiver right now. Maybe the Ravens. I mean, there's a number of teams that would make sense that are their windows open. And if he goes there, I think he could be a guy that could make some plays and help the team out.
1: Yeah, the Chiefs are another team, Kate, that have been brought up. Just as you scan the landscape right now, what makes the most sense, I guess, for Marvin Harrison Jr.? Where's the best landing spot for him? And what can we expect? I know there was talk about the Cardinals holding out hope for maybe a second-round pick in return. I don't know if that's entirely realistic, given what we've seen from Harrison to this point in his young career. But where should he end up, and what do you think the Cardinals can expect in return?
2: I mean, I think a second-round pick is way too much for what he's shown so far. Like that, I would be kind of shocked if am I wrong, Clay? Like, I mean, second-round pick for what Marvin Harrison Jr. has produced. Yeah. The Texans have been thrown around as a team. I mean, they could certainly use more help in the wide receiver room, offense as a whole. You have Nico Collins there, who's great when he's healthy and on the field. But outside of that, like, that could be a spot where Marvin Harrison Jr. has the opportunity to be on the field more. He's got to go somewhere where the offense needs help, clearly, and there aren't guys that he's going to be behind. And I think, I mean, you talk about Xavier Hutchinson, Kayshon Boutte. I think Marvin Harrison Jr., if he can elevate his play just a little bit, maybe he slots into a top three receiver for Houston.
1: Yeah, we'll keep an eye on things and keep you up to date if any more news trickles out this morning. Obviously, we're with you until 11 a.m. Eastern here on Westwood One Sports. 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Jump in the comments while you're there as well. 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Coming up next, I mentioned it off the top, week five started with a pretty surprising result, I think, in Dallas on Thursday night. Or should we just not be surprised by this Dallas defense anymore? We'll talk about the Cowboys and where they go from here after an ugly loss to Tampa on Thursday night. That's next here on Westwood One Sports.
3: No NFL team has played in London more than the Jaguars. Will Trevor Lawrence and crew enjoy some second home cooking? 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
2: Ryan Radke here from Westwood One. 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Should be a good one. Bills at the Rams coming up on Monday Night Football.
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5: There's a good chance that when you sat down to look at this weekend's NFL schedule, you circled a lot of games that look big, right? Bears-Packers is always a big one, even if the Packers aren't playing well. You got Niners-Seahawks, a lot of emotional capital invested, especially on the Niners side in that one. Broncos-Chargers is a divisional matchup. The surprising Raiders going east to Foxborough. And, of course, the Saturday morning game that we'll get into in just a couple of minutes over in London between the struggling Eagles and the Jaguars, who can seemingly do very little wrong at this point. We'll certainly talk about all of those games and then some. We'll get to every game on the slate here today on Westwood One Sports. It is BetMGM Game Day. Chris Mack alongside Kate Constable, an 8-year NFL vet, Clay Harbor. We appreciate you joining us here until 11 a.m. Eastern. But certainly one game I don't think anybody had circled, other than the fact that it was a primetime game that got the week started, was Thursday night in Dallas. It was the 0-4 Tampa Bay Bucks going in against the Cowboys in that offense. And, yeah, Jalen Daniels starting at quarterback. Cowboys should finally get this defense on track. Oof. And then the game happened. 419 yards of total offense for Tampa. Jalen Daniels goes 19-25 with a touchdown. Bucky Irving had a good quality night as well. Just kept grinding out yards. A couple big runs as well against Dallas. And the Cowboys fall to 2-3 and cannot fix this defense. They've tried everything. They've tried off-season moves. They've tried in-season moves. A new defensive coordinator, Christian Parker. They've tried it all, Clay, and they still can't figure it out. What, in your opinion, is the next move for this Dallas Cowboys defense?
6: I don't know. Play with 10 players on the field at this point. I mean, it can't get much worse, guys. And they spent the fourth most money in free agency on defense this year. And they had two first-round draft picks on defense. And there's just so many holes. They can't stop the run. 241 yards against the Buccaneers. It was not good. And this is some context for you guys. I thought this was interesting. Jalen Daniels, his game, he won a game while having a 75% completion rate, at least one touchdown, zero interceptions, just three times across his six collegiate seasons. Last night, he did that against the Dallas Cowboys as an undrafted rookie. Like, this is if the season were to end today, this would be the worst team in passer rating allowed. So basically, every quarterback that they play, they're turning into prime Aaron Rodgers. We're talking 120 passer rating against on this defense. They are not creating any sort of pressure. They can't get to the quarterback. Since the Micah Parsons trade, when Jerry Jones says, we got better, you know, we weren't doing good with them. I mean, they've just been horrendous. This is an awful defense. We talked about the Christian Parker wearing the mask and actually being Matt Eberflus. And I'm starting to believe that could be true. But that there's talent on the team, which leads me to believe that this is more structural, I think. Christian Parker is not doing a great job of calling plays. Yes, they're missing tackles. You are getting blown back a little bit on the line of scrimmage. You can see that. But overall, I think early on you're seeing, with all the reinforcements they got, that Christian Parker, his first time doing this, is not up to the task. And I don't know how long you can go. When you got the number one offense in the NFL, the best, the number one offense.

0: defense, but you have the worst 32 out of 32 defenses. You got to try something. At this point, you can't just let this continue to go when you lose to an undrafted rookie. You're an 8.5-point favorite. Chris, you probably would have won this game because you had done the Costanza method, and you would have picked the Buccaneers, and we would have said, no way, this is going to happen. And Costanza would have won. So to me, it's tough to watch, man. I mean, it makes me want to put some pads back on and go start playing tight end because there's so many holes in this field. Kate, what are your thoughts when you watch this horrendous Dallas Cowboy defense?
1: It makes me sad. It makes me very sad because I was so high on the Cowboys coming into the season, Clay. Week
0: Super
1: one,
0: Bowl
1: we
0: pick.
1: Sat here.
0: Those were Super
1: they
0: Bowl
1: were my
0: pick.
1: Super Bowl pick. And like they're making me look really stupid right now. They do have a Super Bowl offense. Because, and I thought, you know, with how bad the defense was last year, they were dead last in points allowed, passing yards allowed last year. Like, of course, that was going to get a little bit better, right? New coordinator. No, it looks the same, if not worse. They're the only team in the league right now that doesn't have a single interception on the season. The Jets have an interception. The Jets won all season last year without one. The Jets have an interception. And you have blown assignments. You have missed tackles. They had 12 missed tackles in week five. That's a primetime game. All eyes are on you. And you're right. Some of that is like an effort issue on a couple of players on, and not throughout the entire game, but you can't take a play off in the NFL. And it kind of looked like there were some snaps where players took the play off, and that can't happen. So, I mean, this defense needs to turn around if the Cowboys are going to make the playoffs, but I don't know. We're 5 weeks in and it's not looking any better week to week.
2: And I think there's a good point. I heard someone else make it earlier in the week, and I apologize. I can't remember who it was. But someone made the point, you know, you did bring in a new defensive coordinator. But I think there's always a danger with young coaches, not just in their lack of experience in that specific role, but when they're right around the same age as some of the guys in the room, I think it's hard for them in some instances to walk into that room and command that room and hold people accountable. It's hard for a 34-year-old Christian Parker, I imagine, to walk into that defensive meeting room and go full Parcells on them and go full Belichick on them and start calling people out and saying, you missed this, you missed that, let's tighten it up, let's get it together, or else. And I don't know if that's part of it. You know, you talk about some plays where it looked like some guys had less than 100% effort, Kate. Clay, how difficult is that dynamic? I don't know if you went through it in your career, where a coach walks into a room. Now, with position coaches, it's usually different. They a lot of them do come in relatively inexperienced and younger and closer to your age. But with coordinators and head coaches, when they walk into a room, if they don't command the room in a certain way, regardless of what their resume may say or their bona fides may be, they walk into the room and they can't command that room and hold guys accountable. How hard is it to play in that kind of system?
0: It's difficult because you realize he's a peer to these guys. So it's hard for him to have this position of authority unless he's got some skins on the wall. If you're a guy like Ben Johnson, he's a young coach. He's only 38. Ben Johnson had the three years of having the best offense in the NFL before he became a head coach. So you see, you respect that as a player, and that's kind of what players gravitate towards. If a guy's done it before, can I trust everything you're telling me? And it seems like there's nobody really taking accountability. I'm not saying it's as bad as what I heard from Kelvin Shepard on the accountability, but Christian Parker does need to take a lot of accountability. And it starts with the coach, the coordinator, saying, I'm not making the right calls. I got to put these guys in better position. And that's how you gain the respect of your peers. Obviously, long hours, figuring out things, figuring out what scheme works best for your players. And for me, what it looks like Christian Parker is doing is he's a guy that came in knowing he wanted to run a scheme, and he's not fitting his scheme to the players. And I think that's something you always got to do. And just some more added context, since the Micah Parsons trade, August of 2025, 22 games, they're 32nd in EPA per drive, 32nd in success rate, which is one of my favorite analytics. That's the amount of plays against you that are successful. If it's a third and one and they get a 1 yard, that's a successful play. So it's a really good analytic. 32nd explosive play rate, and 32nd in rushing yards against. So this team

0: is bad against the pass, bad against the run. You need some form of identity if you want to start being a blitzing team, create some chaos. If you want to be a zone team, a two-shell team, and that's where Christian Parker comes from, is that Vic Fangio scheme, but you don't have the Micah Parsons get pressure. You run that shell defense, and you got to start blitzing. You got to start doing something to cause confusion. You're not doing the double mug A-gap blitzes. You can't just sit back in that cover two shell like Vic Fangio if you don't have the dogs. That's why Vic Fangio's scheme always worked. Chicago, Philadelphia, he had great pass rushers and great dogs that he could fight. He doesn't have the dogs here. He's got some chihuahuas. So you got to figure out how to put these guys in a position to be successful.
1: Late bye for the Cowboys this year. I want to say it's week 14. It's all the way in early December. So if you're going to make massive adjustments, it's probably not happening for a while, although the schedule does give them an opportunity here maybe over the next 3 weeks. Road trips to Green Bay next Sunday night and then Philly the week after that on a Monday night before they host the Cardinals. So a chance maybe against a couple of teams whose offenses have struggled, especially on the ground, and then a home game against Arizona following those two matchups in primetime where maybe they can start to make some adjustments and figure some things out. As far as making adjustments and figuring things out, there's got to be massive adjustments and figuring things out on the fly in places like Houston, who visits Nashville today to take on the Titans, a matchup of 0-4s. Somebody has to win. Of course, I probably just jinxed that one into a tie. Chargers are at home against the Broncos. They've got to try and get off the schneid in a division rivalry matchup. And I know they're not 0-4. But the Eagles feel like they're unraveling right before our very eyes, especially on offense, with the offensive line falling apart, retiring, getting traded. You've got Saquon on the shelf. Devontae Smith is going to miss this morning as well over in London against the Jags. We'll get into that specific matchup in just a couple minutes, Eagles-Jags kicking off in an hour. But let's just talk about teams that need to get up off the mat, Clay. I mentioned those three in particular, the Texans, the Chargers, the Eagles. Who do you trust the most to turn things around, given where we're at right now in week five?
0: I'm still going to go with the Texans, I would say. I think that's because DeMeco Ryans is taking over play calling. DeMeco is a former teammate of mine. There's no harder worker than DeMeco Ryans. I think he's got a chance to get this defense back to some semblance of respect, what they were last year. Just maybe even a glimpse of what they were last year, because this defense has been the problem. C.J. Stroud has played excellent for C.J. Stroud. I mean, last week against Dallas, obviously, he's going against Dallas, so we got to put that into context. You know, everybody's a pro bowler against Dallas. But 347 yards, two touchdowns on the year, five touchdowns, no interceptions. He's playing pretty good football. But here's the deal. Points allowed for the Texans. We thought this was going to be one of the best defense, if not the best defense in the league, 26th. Yards allowed per game, 20th. But DeMeco coming in and taking over the play calling, he's a talented play caller. He's done this before. I think that gives them a boost of – it gives them life because you trust him. He's your head coach. He's a guy that everybody wants to play for. Like I said, a teammate of mine, he was our captain with the Eagles. I have faith that he's going to get this thing figured out. I know they're 0-4. I think they're the best 0-4 team in history. Three of their losses, they were winning with 2 minutes in the game. So this team isn't a typical 4-0 team. It might be the best 0-4 team. It might be the best 0-4 team of all time. So I think that is my pick, even though the Eagles are 2-2, they look like they're just heading in the wrong direction.
2: Yeah, I mean, I think the Eagles, you said they're kind of unraveling. Like, they are fully unraveling in front of our eyes right now. Like, and I'm not sure anyone or anything's going to be able to stop
0: it. It hurts, Kate, okay? It hurts. I didn't want to bring it up. I didn't want to say it fully, but it hurts me.
2: I know it does, Clay, and I'm here for you. Chris and I both are. You can yeah. Vent throughout, but yeah, the Eagles are a mess right now. I don't see much changing there, whereas what Clay just laid out on the defensive side with the Texans, like there's hope there. This isn't like the Cowboys where the defensive coordinator's new and fresh and like, no, DeMeco Ryans, he's a good play caller, good defensive mind. He knows what he's doing. So I'm not necessarily as worried about the Texans, their offense. CJ Stroud's top 10 in completion percentage. He hasn't thrown an interception at all this season. So while he's not like an upper echelon quarterback in my mind, I certainly think that he can

0: he can get the job done on offense. They're not going to be an offensive explosion every week and put up 30 points, but maybe if this defense improves a little bit, they're not going to have to. And today against Tennessee is probably a good place for that to start.
1: Yeah, I think you're right in that if your quarterback is somewhat consistent, then you can find your way back a little more easily. And C.J. Stroud, as compared to the other two teams we're talking about in the Chargers and the Eagles, has provided the best quarterback play of those three. Justin Herbert still has been a mess through the early going for the Chargers, who host the Broncos later this afternoon. And Jalen Hurts, I've said this before, maybe I'm playing too much armchair psychologist here, but Clay, it feels like, especially now with Saquon out and without Devontae Smith, Jalen Hurts has always struck me as a guy who wants the game to be about him. And I don't mean that in a negative way. He just believes in his talent, right? And, you know, I saw it in his reaction. If you guys have seen the clips from the Saban documentary that came out, I haven't watched the film itself yet, but there is a behind-the-scenes clip that has made the rounds on social media of the national championship game where Saban tells Tua that he's going to go in the second half. Jalen Hurts is coming out. And understandable, Jalen Hurts, you can read the disappointment on his face in that moment. We'd all have a similar reaction. But then they're interviewing him present day, years later, and you can still see the disappointment on his face. And Clay, it's always struck me that Jalen is a guy who wants the offense to succeed because of him, because he's the man that's driving them downfield. He's the one making plays, rather than understanding that sometimes it's okay to just be a part of the well-oiled machine.
2: Yeah, Chris, I think you're absolutely right. And I've been a Jalen Hurts defender, but this is tough to say, but the last few weeks, I mean, unless something changes, you're going to go back and look differently at some of his Super Bowl performances. We're talking historically good offensive line. We're talking historically good weapons, Saquon Barkley, A.J. Brown, Devontae Smith. And now you're seeing them a little banged up. What do the great quarterbacks do when you're a little bit dinged up? You have a bet. They keep their team afloat. They don't go 17 straight. I'm not making this number up. 17 straight third downs they failed on. 17. 0-for-12 in the last 2 weeks. 172 total yards against the Rams. 68 net passing yards in an NFL football game. Jalen Hurts looks lost. Even one of his touchdowns went through the hands of the defender and was caught by a receiver. He's late getting the ball out. He doesn't like to throw to the middle of the field. When I'm watching Mekhi Lemon, I'm seeing Mekhi Lemon get open. People are talking about him. He's running good routes. Jalen Hurts doesn't like to throw the ball to the middle of the field. You don't have A.J. Brown. Devontae Smith is out. That means something, but you shouldn't be this bad. If you're an upper echelon quarterback, like people say you are, you should be able to perform without some of these weapons, and he's showing right now that they can't. They're 29th in yards per game. I mean, league high, 15 three and outs, like 12 sacks allowed. I mean, this is not a good offense. And Jalen, you got A.J. Brown out of there. Nobody's reading inner excellence on the sidelines. I think maybe you should be, but he just does not look like a good quarterback. I wouldn't call him a top of the half quarterback in the league right now. Kate, what are your thoughts on Hurts?
0: Well, he has an opportunity today to kind of silence all of that because there aren't too many offensive weapons for him at his disposal this morning. So this is an opportunity. If he wants to be the man, go be the man today. Where are we? London? Germany? What's
1: yep.
0: today's game?
1: London.
2: London. Yeah. Up there in London.
0: So you have Devonta Smith is out. You don't have Saquon in the run game to open up some of that passing game. Hollywood Brown. Like, you don't have a whole lot. So Jalen Hurts, you go be the man today and show people the quarterback that you think you are, that a lot of people think you are, and silence those that think that you're not an upper echelon quarterback, that you're, you know, middle tier in terms of quarterback rankings throughout the league. Because I'm with you, Clay. That's kind of where I put him. Here's your opportunity.
1: Yeah, not a great matchup, though. The Clay Harbor Bowl over in London this morning. Eagles against Jacksonville. And the Jags may be the best team in the AFC. We'll dive into their side of things for this Sunday morning matchup in London, preview that game. We'll talk Texans, Titans as well, and get through every game on the slate today here before 11 a.m. Eastern alongside Clay Harbor and Kate Constable. I'm Chris Mack. This is BetMGM Game Day.

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1: The U.S. women's national team faces off against number one ranked Spain. 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

0: Jaguars. Over the block of his left guard, he's into some daylight. Inside the five. Touchdown, Jaguars. Chris Rodriguez, 25 yards.
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3: Tom McCarthy and Robert Turbin on the call on CBS last week. Jags beat the Bengals in Cincinnati, and now they head to their home away from home, London, England, to take on the struggling Philadelphia Eagles, who we just spent a few minutes talking about. Welcome back in to BetMGM Game Day here on Westwood One Sports alongside Kate Constable, an eight-year NFL vet, Clay Harbor. I am Chris Mack. This is the Clay Harbor Bowl, Clay. Two teams you played for in the league, the Eagles and the Jags. But like we talked about, the Eagles come in struggling. And we didn't even, you know, we talked about Jalen Hurts. We talked about the skill position players they're missing. No Saquon, no Devontae, no Tank Bigsby, who's on IR. Dallas Goedert, I think, is expected to play, but is also dinged up. So we'll see how he handles whatever kind of workload he gets. And this Jacksonville team is rolling. And their defense, I think, is better than people expect. And they get this depleted Eagles offensive line. Lane Johnson retires. Cam Jurgens gets traded. A lot of people saying, hey, Howie, why are we waving the white flag already? We're 2-2. We still got a chance to figure things out. But it feels like a bit of a white flag maneuver when you trade Cam Jurgens for a third-round pick or second-round pick in 2 years.
4: Yeah, absolutely. Saquon didn't practice. Devontae Smith probably out. Drew Kendall, their center that was playing for Landon Dickerson, probably out for the Eagles. Jonathan Greenard banged up. Marcus Epps, Dallas Goedert, maybe you get him back. But we'll start with Philly. We talked about him a little bit, and it's just baffling how bad this offense has been. And the defense has been okay. You know, they're not a great defense by any stretch, but they've just completely imploded on offense, and now you're traveling to London after Lane. It's a recipe for disaster because Jacksonville is a team that's used to playing in London. I played in London 3 times with the Jaguars. They're staying out there for 2 weeks. They have a good travel schedule. They know how to get it done when they're doing that. And a lot of times in these games, when you're traveling overseas, it comes down to which team can handle it better. And for the Jaguars,

0: Jaguars, this isn't a four-game hot streak, okay? In the 11 of their last 12 regular season games, over that stretch, 31 points per game, first, leading the NFL, 14 points per game allowed, first, leading the NFL, 22 takeaways, first, leading the NFL, they're 16-5 with a 198-point differential in the last 21 games. This team is one of the best teams in the NFL. You can make a case that they are the best team in the NFL because defensively they're really good with Trayvon Walker, Josh Hines down. They got good linebackers. Travis Hunter is playing like the cornerback we thought he was going to be able to. Nobody's playing better football than Trevor Lawrence right now. Extremely efficient. He's attacking downfield. His chart is everywhere. His passing chart. He goes outside left, outside right, middle of the field. That's something you look at. He's good against the zone. He's good against man. Parker Washington is a true number one receiver. Offensive line's okay. I think maybe that's somewhere the Eagles can win. But then even Bashel Tootin, the running back, is one of the biggest surprises for me this year. You think Travis Achane's gone, they're going to take a step back. Bashel Tootin has stepped up. They got a run game. They got a pass game. They got a defense. They turn the ball over. They're physical. Everything in this game says you should hammer with a sledgehammer the Jaguars winning this one. I'm going to go for no reason at all. I'm going to go and say the Eagles pull out a miracle just because I do think that this team does have – they do have the want to win. They still have pride. They're a prideful group. Like we talked about, Jalen Hurts has to show that he is a player. And I think Vic Fangio could come up with a decent game plan. Maybe they get something going offensively. Eight is a big line. So I would say – I'm going to take the points. Jaguars win out there in London. Kate, where are you at here?
1: I think this is a good opportunity for Jacksonville to kind of prove their dominance or show their dominance, right? Because you have an Eagles team that's so banged up. They have so many changes. No one believes in them right now. But everything you just said, Clay, of how good Jacksonville's been this season, and they still aren't being talked about enough, I think. And so today's, it's prime time. It's morning prime time, but you're the only game that's on. If people are up, they're watching you. So this is an opportunity for Jacksonville to go out and really insert their dominance over this Eagles team. You look at what they've allowed defensively, 10 points to Cleveland, sure, 20 to Denver, 6 to New England, and then 17 to Cincinnati. But, I mean, that's a decent offense in Cincinnati. So I think if you can hold – you can hold this Eagles offense to two scores. I don't know. I want to take the points with the Eagles too, because eight in the NFL, like that's a lot. These are still NFL players, but there's a part of me that's like, ah, I can't do it. I'm going Jacksonville.
2: Laying the eight with Jacksonville. I mean, look, you touched on it, Clay. Trevor Lawrence is doing everything right. Top five in quarterback rating, top five in yards per attempt. And the key with this Jacksonville offense, too, is that they stay on the field. They put drives together. Number three in the league in third down conversion rate. I'm really curious to see because, like you, I look at it and say, hey, the Eagles, they can't get blown out. You know, I know they're struggling, but this is an opportunity to sort of put their foot down and say, hey, we're not going to collapse. But I'm really curious to see if Jacksonville puts together one of those long drives. You talked about Tootin. He starts to grind some yards out on the ground. And Jacksonville goes up by, say, 10. Let's say even a single score. Let's say they take the ball first and drive down the field. And if they suck the life out of that Eagles sideline, what happens? Do the Eagles fold up the tent and go home early in this one, which would lead to the Jags sort of running away? You talked about the margin of victory they've had over the last calendar year. It's been ridiculous. They're not just winning games, they're smashing teams. I'm curious, that's kind of the other side of the coin here, is if it gets away from Philly early, it could get ugly.
0: Yeah, I think you're absolutely right. A matchup that I want to watch is obviously this offensive line. Lane Johnson, Cam Jurgens, Drew Kendall, you're missing a ton of pieces, and the Jaguars are so good, Anthony Campanelli, at generating pressure without blitzing. Like, they are really good at that. And here's a number that I thought was interesting. 41 pressures without blitzing, tied for fifth most in football. Philadelphia has allowed a 43.2 pressure rate, the third highest in football, 12 sacks, the fourth most

0: in football. Trayvon Walker, Josh Hines-Allen, here you go, Markelle Bell. Obviously, you got Jordan Mailata on the other side. Here you go, Willie Lampkin on the inside. You've got some players that you are – the matchups don't look good. And everything says that this is going to be tough for the Eagles offense, who we just said didn't have 200 yards last week. Jalen Hurts, 68 net passing yards last week. But there's nowhere to go but up. And the first thing you do in these weeks when you go and you have such a poor performance, we talked about their third down, and you brought that up, Chris. Jacksonville's really good on third down.
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10: And we are getting you ready for absolutely every game on the Week 5 schedule. It gets started early this Sunday. This is Westwood One Sports. Alongside Kate Constable and 8-year NFL vet Clay Harbor, I am Chris Mack. It is BetMGM Game Day with you right up until 11 a.m. Eastern. Kickoff in London, about 30 minutes away now, between the Eagles and the Jags. We broke that one down from absolutely every single angle. We'll get you all of our official picks for every game that's left on the Week 5 schedule coming up in the final hour of the show and roll through all of the big games today as well. We talked plenty in the first hour about teams that need to get up off the mat. There is one playing at home. I did home in air quotes for those of you watching the show on YouTube and Twitch, because do the Chargers ever really play a home game in LA at SoFi? They host the Broncos. This one of the late window kicks, 4:05 Eastern, 1:05 Pacific. Chargers 0-4. They have looked abysmal on offense. Just 16.8 points per game. That is 29th in the league. Justin Herbert has been picked off in every game so far, 6 tying him for the second most in the league. They go up against this Broncos defense. It hasn't been quite as intimidating as it was last year, but now they do it without Joe Alt, without Rashawn Slater. The same old injury problems on the offensive line that they went through last year, rearing their ugly head again this year. On the other side of the ball, Clay, you got Sean Payton taking over the offensive play calling from Davis Webb. I don't know if that's enough to breathe life into this sluggish Broncos offense. They've been outscored 43-13 in the first halves of games, just 13 points in four first halves to this point. And I think the question is more about, hey, is this team actually capable of pushing the ball downfield? It's been a ton of 3 yards and a cloud of dust from J.K. Dobbins and checkdowns to R.J. Harvey, and not enough of the big play stuff we thought we were going to get when they added Jaylen Waddle in the offseason.
11: Yeah, absolutely. This one's an intriguing game. I think when you look at Bo Nix, I think the Davis Webb, letting Sean Payton get out there, former

0: head coach and offensive coordinator of mine when I played with the Saints. Obviously, we had Drew Brees over there. It was a little bit easier to call plays for Drew Brees than for Bo Nix. But this is what's baffling to me. I know Bo Nix isn't Drew Brees. He's not Tom Brady. But you should let him throw down the field a little bit more than you do. Through 4 weeks, 37 of his passes behind the line of scrimmage, 46, 0 to 5 yards, 23, 6 to 10, and 29 and 11 plus. He leads the league in behind the line of scrimmage passing yards. You need to open up this offense, start trying to go downfield. Like you said, Chris, you bring in Jaylen Waddle for a reason. You got an athletic tight end, Evan Ingram. You know, let's not try to just focus on our defense and win games offensively. Your defense has shown it's not quite the team it was last season. They're not as good as they were, and you've got to try to open that up a little bit. And now defensively, Patrick Surtain out, did not practice. Riley Moss, Pat Bryant. There's a number of injuries they got to, and a matchup I'm watching here is Khalil Mack. I know this guy's old, return of the Mack. This guy just seems to keep doing it, but he's a guy on the Chargers that can still wreck your Sunday. He's got a sack in 3 straight games, 15 pressures, 10 TFLs. If you want Bo Nix to get on track, this sounds like I'm taking a time machine back to 2015, but you got to block Khalil Mack and do a good job of protection with him because he is still a guy that can wreck a game. But I think Sean Payton will have a recipe for that and will do a good job, better than Davis Webb can.
1: I think if anything, like Sean Payton taking play calling back, maybe that breathes some life into this team early on. It's like, cause Chris, you said it, like first halves has been the struggle. It's the second half that the offense comes alive a little bit more. Maybe Sean Payton can dial something up where things get going earlier on. And that's what allows this Broncos offense to have more success. It's just hard to imagine the Chargers offense having a whole lot of success with what they've showed this season. And then obviously the offensive line issues, but you have Ladd McConkey who's questionable today. You have Quentin Johnson who's out. Thompson's out. Like they have a ton of injuries in that wide receiving core as well. And so while the Broncos have injuries within their secondary that are big, I'm not sure the Chargers are necessarily equipped to exploit those today. It's just kind of the injuries kind of on both sides cancel each other out. And if that's the case, I still trust in this Broncos offense more than I trust in the Chargers offense, really.
2: Yeah, I think it could be a pillow fight between the Chargers receiving core and the Broncos secondary, given all the injuries on both sides. Biggest injury, I think, to keep an eye on, you mentioned Pat Bryant, Clay. That he hasn't caught a ton of passes, but the ones he's caught have been big plays and impactful. Another guy who could help Jaylen Waddle stretch the field a little bit and open up the backside of the defense. And without him, you're talking about teams probably doubling Jaylen Waddle when they get an opportunity to. I imagine the Chargers will try that, although last I checked, Derwin James was somewhat limited this week. He's not expected to play, so maybe a pillow fight on both sides between receivers and secondaries. Broncos favored by 3.5 at SoFi against the Chargers this afternoon. The surprising Raiders, who got their year started with a big win at SoFi early in the season. Coming off a loss to the Chiefs, yes, their first loss of the year, they fall to 3-1, but they made the Chiefs pretty uncomfortable in that game, I think. They put a scare into them. Brock Bowers had a huge game. New England did hold Dalton Kincaid to just one catch last week when they beat the Bills, and the Patriots finally cleaned up the turnover issues on offense. At least to the extent that it didn't keep them from winning the game against Buffalo, or Josh Allen turned it over more and in worse times. So that'll be the watch for me between the Raiders, who go to Foxborough, Clay, as 3.5-point dogs, to the Patriots, who are 2-2, and just trying to find, I think, some consistency on offense that has been so hard to find without A.J. Brown as a part of the lineup since week one. Can Drake May dial it in as he did at times against Buffalo last week? And can New England keep the Raiders from just going over and over and over to Brock Bowers, especially in the red zone?
0: Yeah, I think the first matchup you look at in this game is Drake May versus the Raiders pressure. I think Drake May looked like Drake May last week, and that was good to see. Obviously, Josh Allen has had a couple of uncharacteristic

0: horrific end of games with some of these turnovers. But, you know, Drake May did go shot for shot with them. And now you got a tough defense. Coming in, the Raiders are second in defensive EPA. They have 9 takeaways, the most in the NFL. They use cover zero at 10%. That means you're sending everybody. Cover zero means there's no safeties back. Everybody's coming, the highest rate in the NFL. And then you got the Max Crosby factor. So you're missing for New England. You have a tough defense coming in. Can you play against them? And then the Patriots, Christian Gonzalez, you have your four-year cornerbacks aren't playing. Four cornerbacks, Christian Gonzalez, Carlton Davis, aren't playing. So the Raiders, whose running game is a little bit baffling, I don't know if Kirk can continue to carry this offense. He's done a good job of it, but Ashton Gentry hasn't been able to get going. You want to try to establish the run there. I don't think they EPA 29th, 30th rushing success rate. Try to get Ashton Gentry going, and if not, you're going to have to go back to old trusty, hit the tight end, get the ball to Brock Bowers. I think that's what's going to have to happen for the Raiders. Kirk Cousins is going to have to get very, very familiar with Brock Bowers early and often in this game, especially with these cornerbacks out. You can move him all over the place and get him on some really favorable matchups, Kate.
1: Yeah, with the corners out for New England, I mean, I think that's going to be obviously huge for Kirk Cousins. Their offensive improvement week to week, I mean, it seems like it's just kind of slowly getting, and maybe they're minimal improvements, but like there's no drop off, it hasn't seemed. Averaging over 28 points per game so far, top 10 in the league. They've scored at least 26 in every game. Kirk Cousins 10th in quarterback EPA, 12th in QB. Like, he's been playing really, really well. So even if you can't get the run game going with Ashton Gentry, and obviously, like, that would be a priority and you'd want to, I think Kirk Cousins is playing well enough right now to exploit this depleted New England secondary. And I'm not sure, I'm like, are we sure Drake May's just back? Like, he gets one win and he's back to Drake May that he was last year. Like, I don't know. I'm not quite there yet. So I think Max Crosby, obviously, he's a game wrecker. He can disrupt things on that defense for the Raiders. And I think, I mean, what is this? 3.5 in favor of New England at home. I would have to side with the Raiders today. I wouldn't be shocked if they went outright.
2: I think the point you make about Drake May is a good one. Like, we're so many people were waiting to see anything productive from him that a win over the Bills, granted, that's huge for New England, go on the road in the division, get a big win over Buffalo early in the season, that everybody just kind of stopped and said, okay, yeah, first 3 weeks were what they were. Drake May's going to be fine. I don't know against this Raiders defense. Hezekiah Masses is tied for the lead in INTs. Their secondary has been strong. A lot of it has to do with that pass rush, getting in quarterbacks' faces, forcing them into mistakes, and May has shown many times over that he can be susceptible to that. You mentioned Ashton Gentry, Kate. He is a true game-time decision, dealing with an ankle and a foot issue. And so we'll see if he plays today. Definitely something to keep in mind for your fantasy teams if you've got Ashton Gentry on your roster, although Mike Washington Jr., at least based on what we saw in the preseason, I think if you have to pivot to an RB2, Clay, I'd feel pretty good about him. And you know, as we pointed out, Kirk Cousins has done a really good job of just managing the football and not making mistakes.
0: Yeah, he has. Kirk Cousins has been, he's been impressive this year. And here's the worry I have with the Raiders here. You come off of a big loss against a division rival, obviously the Kansas City Chiefs, and everybody is kind of like, everybody's happy to know that they could play them that tough, and you know, 30-27, it could have went either way, and now you're traveling to the East Coast, which makes it a little bit difficult, all the way to New England, and that's where I get a little bit iffy. I think the Raiders, it's a coin flip game. I'm going to go with the Raiders here. Actually, I'm going to go with New England here, excuse me. I think Kirk Cousins is playing some solid football, but it's going to be interesting. He's going to have to keep it going. He's been really good against single high. He's not very good against split safety. The Patriots don't run a ton of split safety defense. So unless they can figure out how to do that without some of their top cornerbacks, it's going to be tough sledding out there.
1: I think for Drake May, like, the most important thing today is just taking care of the football. I mean, the Patriots have the most interceptions, turnovers. Well, Drake May.

0: State does. And the Raiders have forced a league-high 9 takeaways this season. So, like, that's going to have to be – if New England's going to win today, Drake May has to play a pretty clean game, which, I mean, that's not rocket science. It's kind of the MO for a lot of these games, right? But in his instance in particular, because of the issues he's had turning the ball over.
1: Yeah, absolutely. That's the prescription most times, but especially when you've got a young quarterback, relatively young quarterback who's been turnover prone. Maybe sometimes you need to just focus on playing a nice, quiet, boring game. I don't know if that'll be enough against Vegas Patriots, 3.5-point favorites at home. That's an early kick, 1 Eastern, 10 Pacific in Foxborough. The Bengals are headed to Miami. Maybe this is just what Cincinnati needs. You know, a trip to Miami, a couple days in the sun. Relax, you get the Dolphins, who, let's just be honest, they stink. But they've completely forgotten how to run the football, and they refuse to try and run it. I came into this season, Clay, thinking this was prime for a big Chase Brown breakout year. He had a great second half last season, but the Bengals are 31st in rushing yards per game, 31st in just rushing attempts. They're not even trying to run the ball. You got Joe Burrow saying they should actually throw it even more. I imagine Ja'Marr Chase plays today, was out of concussion protocol and practicing late in the week, but they're without T. Higgins. So you thin out that high-end receiving unit just a little bit. I don't know what to make of Cincinnati's refusal to try and find a little bit of balance on offense and run the ball. I don't know if it comes back around to Burrow and the franchise and the head coach's desire to ensure that Joe gets what he wants, or if it's their actual schematic strategy, but it's not working to this point.
2: Yeah, Chris, you're absolutely right. This running game has been abysmal. Last week, Chase Brown, 9 carries, 10 yards. Like, honestly, I think I could strap on some pads and go ahead and do that. So that's tough. Miami allows only 109 rushing yards per game, basically the middle.
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0: Live from the United Kingdom, it's time for the 2026 NFL London Games on Westwood One.
1: Breaks a tackle and he's into the end zone. Touchdown! His second touchdown of the game, and this one should ice it in London.
0: Today, from Tottenham Hotspur Stadium, it's the Philadelphia Eagles.
2: Hurts. Thinks. He's rolling. He is looking. He is firing. And it is taken away for a touchdown by Darius Cooper. The Rams ball got intercepted, and he took it away from the defender and fell down with the ball in his possession.
3: Perfectly described, Merrill Reese.
0: Against the Jacksonville Jaguars.
4: Dropping his throw. Looking. Fires back to the end zone. That ball's going to be
2: caught for the touchdown. Brian Thomas Jr. for the score. No flags this time. Touchdown, Jacksonville.
0: Kickoff is coming up in less than 15 minutes. So let's join the gentlemen calling today's game. Oliver Wilson and Mike Mayock.
5: We welcome you to Tottenham Hotspur Stadium in North London, where the 2-2 Philadelphia Eagles take on the 3-1 Jacksonville Jaguars in the 2026 NFL London Games. 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Alongside Mike Mayock, I'm Oliver Wilson. A hearty good morning and chip chip cheroo to everyone listening in the United States. Well, good afternoon from here in the capital city of the United Kingdom. We're moments away from the Eagles and Jaguars in the second of our three games here in London. Mike Mayock, what a week it has been building up to this one, particularly for Philadelphia Eagles fans. Lane Johnson, their all-pro, all-star legend offensive lineman, retires 24 hours later. Howie Roseman does another deal. Cam Jurgens traded to the Baltimore Ravens for a fifth-round pick in the 2027 draft and a second in 2028. Take us into the mind of the Eagles GM about making that move at this point in the season.
6: Yeah, I think it's pretty simple. I mean, Philadelphia's leverage was not going to be greater than it is right now. Baltimore was desperate for a center, and the Eagles are really happy.

0: happy with their young center, Drew Kendall. And they know Juergens is not going to be a guard. He did not play well at guard. So, for me, the key was getting that second-round pick, which is rare in an NFL trade for an interior offensive lineman to get a second-round pick.
1: As for the Jacksonville Jaguars, they come in after beating the Bengals in the Bengals' house last weekend, 3-1 leading the AFC South. Trevor Lawrence looking composed and as accurate and as confident as a leader in the second year under Liam Cohen as we've probably seen in his career.
0: Look, he's a different guy. I mean, the last 10 regular season games, 4 this year, the last 6 last year, 26 touchdown passes against only 6 interceptions. Why? Well, I think he and Liam Cohen finally got on the same page, and Liam is the one that demanded they get on the same page. From footwork and timing to big picture issues like turning the football over, the Jacksonville Jaguars and their quarterback have become one of the most solid offenses in the NFL.
1: And they're very good on defense at taking that football away as well, Jacksonville, this season.
0: Anthony Campanile, their defensive coordinator, keep your eye on him. He's going to be a head coach in the NFL in the next couple of years. They're the best turnover differential team in the NFL over the last 2 years.
1: It's going to be really interesting over the next 3 hours or so alongside Mike Mayock going into the mind of the GM straight away here today in London. And, of course, getting us ready for kickoff.

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0: 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All right, Mike, what does each team need to do to get a victory tonight? Let's start with Philadelphia. What needs to happen for Philadelphia to find a win?
1: Well, let's recognize that they have two offensive linemen starting that have never taken a snap in the NFL, and a third offensive lineman in his second game ever. So you got to simplify. What do I mean by that? Get in the huddle. Take your time, run the football, and understand that a punt is not necessarily a bad play today.
0: And Jacksonville to come away with yet another victory.
1: Look, be patient on offense. Be really solid on defense. You're the better football team, so grind it out. You should win the football game. But keep in mind, what is the formula for an underdog to win a football game? You got to win the turnover battle, and you got to make a play on special teams. That's got to be the overall priority.
0: It's not often the Jags come into these games as the favorite as well. It's a different mindset going into that when there's more pressure to find a victory.
1: Well, I mean, Ollie, they went 13-4 last year. They won a lot of football games. They lost to Buffalo in a really good playoff game at home. And so far this year, they're a top 6 or 7 team in the league. Are they star-studded? No. But they play together on both sides of the ball. And I think under head coach Liam Cohen, they're easily one of the 6 or 7 best teams in the league.
0: Philadelphia so depleted right now, particularly on that offense. No Tack Bigsby on injured reserve. Landon Dickerson missing on that offensive line. Grant Calcaterra out at the moment as well. And then no Saquon Barkley, no Devontae Smith, no Marquise Brown either. Lane Johnson, as we mentioned, retiring in the week. And their backup center, Drew Kendall, out with a knee injury today. This is about as depleted as Philadelphia get.
1: Yeah, and put yourself into the mindset of the quarterback, Jalen Hurts. You've got your offensive line completely depleted and your best playmakers.
0: The Jags making their way out onto the field, decked out in teal and black. We can go down to our PA announcer, Alan Roach, for the U.S. National Anthem and the British National Anthem in just a few moments as the Jags make their way towards the sideline. And the Eagles closest to us, just underneath our commentary position at the 50-yard line here at Tottenham Hotspur Stadium, decked out in all white with the midnight green helmets. But now let's go over to Alan Roach for the anthems.
2: Presenting today's colors, airmen from the 501st Combat Support Wing from RAF Crofton and members of the British Armed Forces. To perform the national anthem of the United States of America, please welcome Los Angeles-based, two-time Grammy-nominated singer-songwriter Mike Terrell.

to sing the national anthem of the United Kingdom, England's very own sporting soprano, Laura Wright.

0: Fireworks in the sky above North London. The indication, yay, the signature here at Tottenham Hotspur Stadium that we are just a few moments away from kickoff. When we return, we will have the opening kickoff of the Jacksonville Jaguars against the Philadelphia Eagles. 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
6: Two receivers out to the right side of the formation. Smallwood motions out to the left. Shotgun snap to Wentz. Back to pass. Looking left side. Throws left in the end zone. Caught. Touchdown, Philadelphia. And this time it was Zach Ertz, the tight end. He pulls it in. Ertz with his third touchdown catch of the season. And the Eagles are on top 23-15 with 9:55 to go.
0: Brian Radke with the call on Westwood 1 from Week 8 in 2018. A 24-18 Eagles win over the Jaguars at Wembley Stadium. About 20 kilometres away from where we are right now at Tottenham Hotspur Stadium. A pair of Carson Wentz touchdown passes put Philly on top 17-6 midway through the third quarter. But Jacksonville chipped back and cut the deficit to two. Wentz and the Eagles responded with a six-play 70-yard drive, ending in that Zach Ertz touchdown to grab and expand the lead to two scores. The Jaguars added a field goal, but Philly's defense came up with a late fourth down stop to seal the first international win in team history. That's today's memorable moment in football history, sponsored by RK Zero Proof. Some moments are too good to forget. Every single moment matters, and make every moment a memory that counts with the great taste and zero alcohol. Drink differently. Drink RK. Philadelphia winning the toss and deferring. The Jacksonville Jaguars then will take the football to start this one. Amir Abdullah and Josh Cameron lined up at the 5-yard line in front of the Eagles end zone, away to our left, waiting for the opening kickoff of this one. It's time for that opening kickoff, sponsored by Coles. Wherever you're watching or listening, Coles has everything you need for game day. Find graphic tees, hats, drinkware and more at Coles and Coles.com. Enough of the talk this week for the Philadelphia Eagles. Whoever's out there for Nick Sirianni's team now has to walk the walk in London. They haven't had much time to prepare in terms of getting acclimatized. Landing yesterday morning, flying out very late on Friday night, the red eye into the capital city. Jacksonville have been here 24 hours longer, a little more time to accumulate, and they don't have to hurry back either because they've got another early start

0: next weekend at Wembley Stadium against the Houston Texans. Jake Elliott with the ball spotted at the 35-yard line. Eagles, as I say, in all white with the midnight green helmets and those white wings off the left and right side of the front of the lid. Jacksonville in their black lids with the Jaguars logo on either side. And their teal and black jerseys as it's down to Amir Abdullah at the 10-yard line. Bounces up to the 30-yard line, breaks through, tackles up to the 40, up to the 50-yard line, crossing midfield and into the 30, 25, 20, 50, 10, 5. Abdullah taking it to the house to start. Touchdown, Jacksonville Jaguars. Cameron on the collection at the 5, at the 10-yard line, and taking it all the way back to the house. And the Jags start with an explosive play from their special teams flag on the play at the 30-yard line.
1: Josh Cameron.
2: A lot going on there.
0: 90 yards.
2: Cameron,
0: back to the house.
2: Cameron's a rookie, sixth-round pick. 224 pounds, explosive kid. He only had 5 catches on the year, but 2 for touchdowns. They are so high on him in their building. I spoke with their general manager, James Gladstone, this morning, and they just love this kid, and you can see why.
0: Well, there's 2 flags at the 30-yard line on the same side of the field that Cameron received the kick.
2: And there was a fight at the end of the play, by the way. So there's a lot going on right now, and that's why there's multiple flags down on the field.
0: Trevor Lawrence has stepped out onto the field. He's just walking back to the sideline at his own 45-yard line. That Jacksonville Jaguars offense has walked out onto the pitch, though. Center of the field, just around the 45. And I think they recognize that this one's coming back, and Jacksonville are going to be starting again. But, I mean, Philadelphia, that was the last thing that they could have seen coming, have wanted to have had coming, to start this one after such a difficult week with all the personnel changes and bringing people up from special teams and from the practice squad to get ready for this one.
2: And that's a really good point, Ollie. They had 4 different guys on the kickoff team that weren't there last week just because of practice squad elevations and injuries.
0: Ron Torbett still discussing with his Zebra crew down at the NFL Shield at the 50-yard line.
2: Apparently a lot to sort.
3: There were fouls by both teams, both during and after the play. We have an illegal formation by the kicking team. Number 75 moved before the ball was touched. During the return, we have a hold by the receiving team, number 50. Those fouls offset after the play was over. Personal foul, unnecessary roughness. Number 54, Jacksonville. Excuse me, number 54, Philadelphia, and number 57, Jacksonville. Those fouls also offset. Number 54 from Jacksonville, number 57 from Philadelphia are disqualified from the game. We will re-kick.
0: AJ Epenza, the one ejected for the Philadelphia Eagles. Jack Kisa, the other one. I'm looking out on our sheet for the Jacksonville Jaguars, who is going to be going back to the locker room early doors after just 1 play in this one.
2: And Epenesa is a big defensive end that gets a lot of reps. I think the biggest thing here is obviously that the holding penalty on Jacksonville negates the touchdown. That's the first bottom line. And then we're watching a replay right now of the fight afterwards, and I think it's Trotter. It's 54 from the Eagles, Trotter.
0: Yeah, they've switched the numbers. So it's Jeremiah Trotter, number 54, the one who gets involved in the extracurricular activities.
2: Correct.
0: Of Brian Thomas Jr. for the Jacksonville Jaguars. So it's not Epenza. And Jack Kisa, I was going to say, he was on our inactive list coming into today, which is why I was a little surprised to see his number being called at that moment.
2: And that's a big deal with the injuries the Eagles have had linebackers. All of a sudden, Trotter, who had 15 tackles a week ago, is out of this game.
3: Or from Philadelphia. 57 Jacksonville, 54 Philadelphia. Those players are disqualified.
0: That's the correction coming from the officials downstairs. So

0: another key component for the Philadelphia defense goes, and we'll have the opening kickoff once again. I mean,
1: wow.
0: Mike, you can ill afford in Philadelphia right now to be losing more starters. They finished the game with 9 starters in total on offense and defense against the LA Rams last weekend, and now you lose, as I say, another key component, Jeremiah Trotter.
2: Well, they're fortunate Bond is back. So Bond and Campbell will start at linebacker, but Trotter had 15 tackles and played really well a week ago.
0: Just seeing him going down away to our left, being marched down towards the tunnel. In the meantime, Cameron and Abdullah back to return once again. Cameron lined up on the left, Abdullah on the right.
1: Wow.
0: And Jake Elliott getting set to get us underway in London. All right, take a moment's breath. Everybody reset. It's like nothing happened, except we've taken around about 13 seconds off the clock.
2: And the other thing is, don't kick at the 19.
0: Yeah, go to the experience of Amir Abdullah.
2: Now, this Cameron kid, he's really explosive. I love him.
0: And it's fielded this time by Abdullah at the 10-yard line. He brings it up to the 25, brought down. No, makes the first man miss. Able to escape a tackle, but brought down eventually around the 27-yard line. AJ Epenesa making the tackle. Trevor Lawrence and the Jacksonville Jaguars offense sets up for first down to start their first trip into London town this season. 2 games back to back in the capital city. Ball spotted at the 26-yard line. 1st and 10 for Lawrence and the Jaguars offense. There's tight end on the right side of the line. Receivers right and left. Parker Washington going in motion to the left slot position. Lawrence under center, sending Washington in motion from left to right. They just give the handoff to Bashel Tutin, who's forced backwards before he can go forwards, but able to dive back to the original line of scrimmage. Maybe half a yard on the play. Michael Carter in on the tackle. 2nd down for Jacksonville.
2: Yeah, Jalex Hunt, the defensive end for the Eagles, who I think is playing really good football, exploded into the backfield. He blew up Brenton Strange, who was the lead blocker. Running back was still able, Tutin was still able to pick up a couple yards, but really it was blown up in the backfield by Hunt.
0: Washington just stepping out of the game, coming up to the sideline. Quinton Morris, the tight end, in at the wide right position with Trevor Lawrence on 2nd and 10, coming out of the gun this time on the 26-yard line in his own territory. Lawrence drops back, has time, throws over the middle, caught. And fighting for extra yards, a gain of 11 on the play. Is Lawrence able to find the easy pitch and toss to his tight end, Nate Borkacher? Cooper DeJean in on the tackle.
2: Borkacher is another rookie they're very happy with. A 2nd-round pick out of Texas A&M. Did not have a lot of production catching the football in college. I asked Gladstone, why did you pick this kid? And he said, we see some upside as both a blocker and a receiver.
0: 1st down for Jacksonville. 1st and 10, ball on the 38-yard line. Lawrence coming out under center. 2 receivers to the left. Parker Washington moves in motion further wide to that left side position before Lawrence drops back, throws, finds his target at the 50-yard line, brought in by Jacoby Myers, a man that Trevor Lawrence has apparently had an immediate connection with. But there's a flag on the field at the 30-yard line.
3: Offense number 75. Criminal penalty.
0: Emmanuel Pregnon called for holding. That'll march the Jacksonville Jaguars back 10 yards.
2: Really, the biggest issue Jacksonville's had this year are penalties. Last week against the Bengals, their offensive line had 4 holding penalties in the first half, negating 2 touchdowns. And here they are again. I just saw the replay. It was obviously a hold on Pregnon on Jalen Carter. And again, it negates a 1st down.
0: Cost him 125 yards to 13 flags for Jacksonville. So they set up on 1st and 20. Ball on the 28-yard line. Lawrence coming out under center. 2 receivers stacked in the slot to the left. They move Myers to the right slot position. Tutin comes to the right hip of Lawrence, who moves back into the gun. Drops back after the snap. But drops the ball down on the deck. Big pour out, I think, by Jalen Carter, who's the first one to get to it.
1: Wow.
0: Jacksonville all at sea suddenly in the backfield. The ball pounced upon, but it's a huge loss on the plate. As Lawrence seeing it stripped out of his hands, it's the penetration from Jalen Carter. Robert Hainsey diving on top of it. The ball spotted at the 13-yard line.
2: Yeah, Jalen Carter is just one of the most talented defensive tackles in football. He beats Ezra Cleveland. Keep in mind, he wears a cast on his right hand, so he rakes around with the left.

0: pulled it out of Trevor Lawrence's, and now you've got third and forever.
1: 35 yards needed for the first down. Lawrence walking over to the sideline to have a word once Jacksonville have got set up here. We've got whistles.
2: Way again.
1: If you hadn't guessed, by the way, this is quite a heavily favoured Philadelphia crowd base that's here in London today. There's a lot of Kelly Green around Tottenham Hotspur Stadium. The delay of game moves Jacksonville back another 5 yards, and it's a mile and 5 yards for the Jaguars offense.
0: If you want a seminar on how to be a favourite team and start out poorly, this has been it.
1: Ball spotted on the 8-yard line. Lawrence coming out of the gun sends Strange in motion to the left wide out position. Two receivers spread right, two receivers spread left, and he finds his tight end who's tackled at the 10-yard line. Quinion Mitchell there immediately to make the reception on Strange, who can only get up to the 11-yard line, gain of 4 on the play.
0: Wow. Third, what's the number here? Third and what?
1: 36 we're looking
0: third
1: at.
0: Third and 30. How many times as a play-by-play guy have you said second and 40 or third and 36?
1: Well, there's no time like the present. There's no time like the present for Trevor Lawrence and the Jacksonville Jaguars to dig themselves out of a big hole here with 11 minutes to go in the first quarter. Third and 36. Ball on the 12. Less hash mark. Lawrence, quick screen out to the right to his wide out Parker Washington with the grab. He's pushed out of bounds around the 20-yard line. They're calling it a gain of 8 on the play. Reed Woolen in on the tackle. And the punt unit will come out. And what about a swing as well from an opening kickoff return for a touchdown that gets negated. Two players ejected. Jacksonville then get backed right up back almost underneath their own pylons. And the punt unit comes out on 4th and 30. For the Jaguars, Logan Cook stood at his own 4-yard line to take the snap. Britton Covey to return. It's a high one that Covey's going to collect at the 24-yard line. Breaks out to the left sideline, up to the 40-yard line, forced out of bounds at the 42-yard line, gain of 20 on the play. And that's where the Eagles offense will set up. 10:20 to go. Nothing here at Tottenham Hotspur Stadium. This is Westwood One's coverage of the National Football League.
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3: 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It is another glorious day in the capital. It has been an action-packed start. We're still 10:20 to go in the first quarter. Our second game from London in the NFL International Series 2026. And time to see what the Philadelphia Eagles can do on offense. Jalen Hurts coming out with a mishmash and a mixed bag in terms of an offensive line. Hurts sets up first and 10 from the 42-yard line in his own territory. Ball on the left hash mark. Hurts is under center. He sends a man in motion in Elijah Moore and then just gives a handoff straight up the middle for a gain of four from the tailback, as Jalen Husky is in on the tackle. And it's a Philadelphia tailback back room that will feature Will Shipley, Carson Steele, and Damian Pierce as well. The latter two elevated from the practice squad. Pierce signed this week. Steele was a bit of a fan favourite in Philadelphia, Mike, in terms of his performances in preseason.
4: Yeah, he's kind of a combination running back, fullback, big tough kid. His running style, which is highly aggressive, appeal to the Philadelphia fan base.
3: Shipley's the tailback alongside Jalen Hurts on second and seven. Ball on the 45-yard line. Two receivers spread out wide to the right. Tight end on the right side of the line as well. Shipley going in motion out to that right side. Hurts just throwing over the center of the field at the 50-yard line, brought in by the experienced hands of Dallas Goedert. Fouye Aluakin with the tackle.
4: So this is what Philadelphia wants. What do we talk about? Slow the game down. Take your time. Keep the quarterback out of third and long. We're at third and two to third and a long two. Call it 3 yards. You can run or pass. And remember, Jalen Hurts can win with his legs.
3: Third and three. Ball on the 49-yard line. They're going to call it for Hurts and the Eagles offense. Ball on the right hash mark. Sends a receiver in motion from right to left in Cooper. He's got Shipley the tailback alongside him. Hurts dropping back out of the gun. Finds his target. Dallas Goedert again. It's going to be a 5-yard gain and a first down. Fouye Aluakin in on the tackle and going to the Old Faithful, who's back after missing the last 2 weeks with injury.
4: Yeah, and I think what they like against zone coverage, which is what that was, they throw quick squats. A squat is when the wide out or a tight end sits down in between two players in zone defense.
3: First and 10, ball in Jaguars territory, the 46-yard line for Jalen Hurts, coming out under center, tight end on the right side of the line. So they fake the handoff to Shipley, then Hurts dropping back, trying to evade the rush, dumping it off to his running back. Shipley going to make the grab for 8 yards on this left sideline, falls incomplete. Chance Hunter in the vicinity as well. Today's broadcast of the NFL London Games on Westwood One is presented by NetApp, official intelligent data infrastructure partner of the NFL. Mike, you spoke about this before the game today. Those incomplete passes on first down set up a bit of a problem now for Philadelphia's second and 10.
4: Yeah, second and long, plus the clock stops. You get to a point when you're a big underdog like Philadelphia with three new offensive linemen that you want to ask them to do the least amount of hard work. In other words, run blocking is easier for the O-lineman.
3: Kai Lemon going in motion, and second and 10. They throw it out to Shipley on the flare. Bounce it to the right side, up to the 40-yard line. Forced out of bounds. Gain of 6 on the play. Antonio Johnson forcing the tailback out of bounds, but not before a decent game for Philadelphia.
4: Good block on the perimeter. Gets him outside. I think it was Goddard. Gets him to the edge and out of bounds. And again, now they're up over the ball. Tempo.
3: Empty backfield for Jalen Hurts. Third.

0: and three on the 39-yard line. Right hash marks. Two receivers right, two receivers left. Goddard is just the closest one to the left side of the line, but not quite in that tight end position. Mackay Lemon in the left slot as well. Hurts still with the empty backfield. Takes the snap out of the gun. Jacksonville rush four. Hurts evades the pressure. Gets out to the right. He's going to rush for the first down marker. And it's going to be interesting to see where they spot this one. Maybe just enough. Possibly a gain of three. Maybe a gain of two. I think they're going to call it three once again as Hurts was flushed but got those legs moving. Be interesting to see the spot they're calling it. I think two.
1: I thought he was short. It could be interesting. It's really close. Yeah, they gave it to him.
0: Yeah, they're moving it. He had that ball just stretched out in front of him when he went out of bounds on that right side of
1: the
0: field.
1: No, he didn't. He did not have the ball stretched out in the right place, Ollie. Jacksonville just, I believe, threw the flag. Jalen Hurts had the ball in his right
2: hand. After replay assistance, the runner was short of the line to gain.
1: He was a good yard to 2 yards because he had the ball in his right hand held behind him, not out in front. So that's a huge call there. You're looking at probably 2 yards to go.
0: So the Eagles will have to.
1: Yeah, I thought he was short the whole way because the ball was. Usually he's pretty smart about extending that out in front of him. That time he did not.
0: Well, Hurts is ruled short, fourth. And around about one, they're going to call this.
1: Yep.
0: It'll be interesting to see. The offense is staying out. What Philadelphia like to do with the tush push.
1: Last two games, they were 3 for 21 on third down. Tonight, they're 1 for 2, and now they've got a fourth down. They've been horrible in these conversions. Be interesting to see if they'll even think about a tush push.
0: No, they're setting up out of the
1: gun. He's not even in center. Correct.
0: Hurts has got three receivers bunched close to the line on the left side. They send a man in motion, Elijah Moore, to the right. They give the handoff to Shipley, who's trying to force his way forward, Will Shipley. And it's going to be all about where the Zebra crew see the spot. Just going straight up the middle, route one. Devon Hamilton in on the tackle. Jacksonville seem to think they've got the stop on fourth down here. Ron Talbot pausing the clock so that they can make sure they get the ball placement and the measurement right. It's going to be, from where we are up here, high above the 50-yard line, it looks like it's going to be maybe an inch shy. Virtual measurement in progress to help out the officials. I tell you now, English soccer fans, not too big fans of the VAR process and the delays to the game, but we're very much used to it, of course, with the NFL week in, week out for our late Sunday night viewing action. And the officials going upstairs to get a little bit of help and support with this one. Mike, you missed the measurement and the chains coming out to the middle of the field and getting a look as it's 3 inches short, according to the virtual measurement. 3 inches short, and a turnover on downs from the Philadelphia Eagles.
1: That's a huge stop right there, because potentially in field goal range.
0: Well, we're scoreless then, with 6:37 to go in the first quarter. Philadelphia nothing, Jacksonville nothing. You're listening to the NFL on Westwood One.
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3: It's at the front of the new ruling of the field stands as tall. Runner short of the line today, and it's Jackson goes ball first and 10. Please set the game clock to 6 minutes 52 seconds, please. 6:52. The clock will start on.
4: So, the way I look at this for the Jaguars, you negate a 90-yard kickoff return touchdown. The Achilles heel this year has been penalties, so what happens on your first series? You have 3 penalties, and you punt on 4th and 30. So it has been kind of a sloppy day so far in general for the favorite Jaguars.
2: A bit of jet lag maybe kicking in early on in this one, midway through the first quarter, 6:52 to go in the first and 10 ball on the 36-yard line for Trevor Lawrence and the Jacksonville Jaguars. Rayshon Tootin lined up behind him as Lawrence is under center, sends a man in motion in Myers from left to right. They get the handoff to the tailback straight up the middle for a gain of 4 on the play, brought down by Jalix Hunt. Here's a riddle brought to you by Progressive Insurance. 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Rayshon Tootin, who when he got moving last week against the Cincinnati Bengals, going north to south, when he builds up some power, he can really start plowing through that offensive line if he finds the gap. 2nd and 7, ball on the 39-yard line for Trevor Lawrence coming out of the gun. He's got tight end on the left side of the line, tight end on the right side of the line. Strange moves in motion now to the right wide out for some Lawrence, dropping back, throwing over the middle. Caught by Travis Hunter on the offensive side of the ball. Pick up of 10 on the play. First down, brought down by Cooper DeJean around the 50-yard line.
4: Really good job of identifying a mismatch at the line of scrimmage. Travis Hunter, who was one of the quickest human beings I've ever seen, was lined up in the slot, and over him was Nolan Smith, their outside linebacker. Travis Hunter put a little shimmy on him, ran a quick slant, and it wasn't even close.
2: Ball on the 49-yard line for Jacksonville. 3 receivers to the left, and a fake the handoff to Tootin. Lawrence rolls out to his right, dumps it off to Parker Washington on the right sideline, up to the 30, up to the 20, blocks in front of him, 10, 5, touchdown, Jacksonville Jaguars! A little roll from Lawrence, a little toss to Parker Washington, and the downfield blocking superb from Jacksonville to give number 11 yet another touchdown on the season. 3 now this year, and the Jaguars on the board here in London.
4: Yeah, that's just a naked bootleg. Quarterback Lawrence comes out, rolls to his right. They were looking for the deep corner route. It wasn't there. So what do? You check for the underneath route. Parker Washington, who's had been, I think, one of the most productive wideouts in the NFL since about mid-year last year, was a sixth-round pick out of Penn State. He's one of my favorite guys to watch.
2: Cam Little to attempt the extra point, which is through the uprights and good. 7 on the board for Jacksonville. Big catch there by Parker Washington, the 51-yard score. Off the field, the NFL, and crucial catch reminds us that early detection can save lives. It takes all of us to intercept cancer. 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Jacksonville leads 7-0 over Philadelphia. 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
7: 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Three plays, 63 yards, 1 minute 26 taken off the clock. And the Trevor Lawrence connection to Parker Washington for 51 yards, getting us our first score on the ball here at Tottenham Hotspur Stadium. 5:26 to go in the first quarter. Jacksonville lead 7-0 over the Philadelphia Eagles. And the kickoff set to come. Damien Pierce back to return. The man brought in, running back to make up some part of the back room for Philadelphia this week. Britton Kirby taking it though at the 10-yard line, scampering up the left sideline, finding space at the 40, up towards the 45-yard line, and brought down by a hellacious tackle, lifted up into the air by LeQuint Allen. Dropping him down just shy of the 50-yard line. Covey finding some space for a moment and then hit back down to earth with a bump by Allen.
9: Covey had a really good return and he was trying to cut it back across the field and ran right into LeQuint Allen.
7: That's like trying to cross the road and suddenly that big pickup truck comes and knocks you off your feet. I mean, that was brutal but perfect textbook tackle as well, wrapping the arms and lifting him up. As the Eagles come out on the 49-yard line, just over 5 minutes to go in this first quarter. Hurts coming out under center. Three receivers to the right, all bunched to the right side of the line. Shifley the tailback, they fake the handoff. Hurts rolls out to the right, goes looking for a guy, Lemon, who is just about able to bring it in. But Jerrion Jones with the coverage, and there was a potential there, Mike Mayock, of Jerrion Jones able to step in front of that one.
9: Yeah, the quarterback, Jalen Hurts, was not able to get a whole lot of velocity on the ball because of immediate pressure coming off the fake. It allowed Jerrion Jones the time to break on the football. I thought it could have been a pick six.
7: No gain instead. We're going to call it a loss of one. Second and 11, ball on the 48-yard line for Philadelphia. Hurts coming out of the gun. Three receivers bunched to the left side of the line this time as Hurts has his tailback Shipley on the right hip. Jaguars bring four on the rush that almost gets to him, looking for Dallas Goedert, but he was about to be the meat in the sandwich. Jerrion Jones and Aluakin were the two just in coverage on Goedert. It falls incomplete.
9: Jacksonville has been probably the best team in the NFL with four-man defensive pressure. In other words, able to get to the quarterback without having to blitz. That time the ball had to get out quickly. Immediate pressure, the play had no chance.
7: Two boo birds out already on third and 11 midway through this first quarter for Philadelphia. Hurts empty backfield. Three receivers left, two receivers spread out to the right. Ball on the 48-yard line in Philadelphia territory. Right hash mark. Hurts takes the snap, drops back. Four-man rush again as Hurts looking long down that right sideline. Throws it out of play and incomplete. Zach Ertz, the intended target. Jerrion Jones again in on the coverage. And Philadelphia's special teams unit comes out.
9: See, Jerrion Jones, the corner from Jacksonville, is the guy you want to attack. Because on the other side, it's Travis Hunter. Jerrion Jones has been targeted 31 times so far this NFL season. And last week, Cincinnati almost had a comeback in the second half by going after Jerrion Jones exclusively. Philadelphia tried it there, and the tight end Earth was not open.
7: Braden Mann back to punt this one, stood at his own 34-yard line.

0: takes the snap and sends it all the way back to Parker Washington, who's waiting around about the 10-yard line. That bounces inside the 10, bounces backwards and goes out of bounds. They're going to call it at the 9-yard line for the Jacksonville Jaguars to set up with a 7-0 lead over the Philadelphia Eagles. 7-0 then, Jags lead the Eagles. 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
0: 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Only two NFL franchises are undefeated in international play. The Carolina Panthers and the Philadelphia Eagles, they are both 2-0. The way Philadelphia have started this game here at Tottenham Hotspur Stadium, though, Mike Mayock, that could be a run that is coming to an end and leaving Carolina out on their own as the undefeated teams in international play.
8: Yeah, I knew coming in that offensively for the Eagles it was going to be a battle just to make a first down. What I didn't expect is for the Philadelphia defense to give up a 51-yard touchdown completion to Parker Washington on a basic throw in the flat off naked bootleg. I mean, Vic Fangio's defense is well coached, and I did not expect.
0: Michael Lawrence rubs some salt into the open wounds of Philadelphia. Ball on the 9-yard line in their own territory for Jacksonville. They bring a fullback in behind Lawrence, along with Bashel Tutin as well, as they give the handoff to the tailback running just off the right side of the offensive line. Tutin with a burst up towards the 19-yard line. They're going to rule it a gain of 10. Zach Bourne in on the tackle. Big to have him back in the inside of that Philadelphia defense. He's going to be just shy. Gain of 9 on the play. In fact, 2nd and 1.
8: Yeah, Bourne's one of the best off-the-ball linebackers in the game of football. Instinctive in the pass game. Rarely misses tackles. But right now, the offensive line from Jacksonville's winning up front.
0: Lawrence with the ball on the right hash mark. 2nd and 1 from the 18-yard line. Full back in as Parker Washington just offset on the right side. Bashel Tutin, the running back, again tries to counter it back inside, looking to break off the right side of the line, then falling forwards inside for a gain of 4 on the play. First down Jacksonville. Jalix Hunt in on the tackle. Today's broadcast of the NFL London Games on Westwood One is presented by NetApp, official intelligent data infrastructure partner of the NFL.
8: Liam Cohen is big on run game, and they're one of the few teams in the league that's balanced 50% run, 50% pass. They believe in tight ends, and they want to come down and physically dominate a football game.
0: 1st and 10 on their own 22-yard line for Jacksonville. 3 receivers spread left, 1 receiver right, and Tutin is the tailback. Lawrence throws over the middle, comes off the hands of Strange, and falls incomplete. Nervy moment for Jacksonville as that popped off the hands and chest plate of the tight end. 2nd down.
8: Yeah, Brenton Strange, who just dropped that, he should have made the catch. I think he's one of the better young tight ends of all of football. Had a big game last week against Cincinnati, and they find all kinds of creative ways to scheme him open against different coverages.
0: Had that touchdown in week 1 against Cleveland, did Strange.

0: to number 85, who's just on the left side of the line with three receivers left for Trevor Lawrence. Second and 10 with the ball on the 22-yard line. Tootin is the tailback on his right hip. Lawrence takes a snap out of the gun. Eagles bring four, thrown to Strange, who makes the grab this time. He is going to be caught and brought down after a gain of four on the play. Cooper DeJean in on the tackle.
1: So now you've got a third down situation. Called about third and 4 to 5. And Jacksonville's playing tempo, up on the ball already.
0: Third and 5, ball on the 27-yard line. They're spotting it for Jacksonville. There's early movement on the line. Looked like there was a quick step from Anton Harrison. Philadelphia pointing that way. And Ron Torbett indicating that as well.
1: Wow.
0: Third and 5. It becomes a third and 10.
1: It's a whole different playbook package for the offensive play caller to go from third and 5 to third and 10. Different personnel group. Everything changes because Anton Harrison can't hold his water.
0: Extra defensive back comes in. Kenny Moore into the secondary for Philadelphia then on third and 10. Lawrence coming out from his own 22-yard line. Ball on the left hash mark. Three receivers punched to the right side of the line. One receiver in the slot to the left. They send Strange in motion from right to left to that slot position as Lawrence drops back into a pocket, throws out to the left sideline. It's caught, but maybe just shy of the first down marker. Quinion Mitchell in on the tackle. Strange with the catch. And they're going to spot it 2 yards shy, gain of around 8 on the play.
1: Outbreaking route. Quinion Mitchell is so good. I mean, I look at him, first round pick out of Toledo, had a huge year last year, was all pro, first team all pro in his second year in the NFL. And people don't talk enough about how good this young man is.
0: Covey Backer, his 24-yard line. And take the punt from Logan Cook, who sets up just on his own 16. Takes the snap, boomed with that right boot, end-over-end punt. Covey collects at the 22, immediately just ripping it off to the left side, up to the 30. 35-yard line, spinning away, trying to get away from those tackles and force out of bounds. And then there's again a bit of extracurricular activity on this near sideline down in front of us on the Eagles bench. Josh Cameron looks involved in it. And they're walking a couple of Jacksonville players away from that. Branson Coombs in as well, who has to just be cleared away from the melee on the Eagles sideline. Jacksonville leads 7-0 over Philadelphia. 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
0: We're back at Tottenham Hotspur Stadium. 7-0. Jacksonville lead Philadelphia. 1:13 to go in this first quarter. 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

0: Dot com. A little bit of Freddie Mercury at Live Aid back in the day, just entertaining the supporters. Just
1: as a heads up, Devon Hamilton snapped for that punt also, in addition to the previous extra point. So the backup long snapper is the starting nose tackle at 350 pounds. And so far, it hasn't hurt Jacksonville, but it's certainly something we have to keep an eye on.
0: Ross Matisic questionable to come back, the regular long snapper with a shoulder injury for Jacksonville. Jalen Hurts comes out then under center. His tailback is Damian Pierce, who he fakes the handoff to, drops back into the pocket, throws over the middle, and it's caught by Mekhi Lemon, the first round pick for Philadelphia. Aluakin in with the tackle. Gain of 11 on the play, first down, Eagles.
1: So the Eagles are down. Devontae Smith, their all-pro wide out. They're down Hollywood Brown, another wide out. So really, the first round pick from USC, Lemon, becomes a primary target today. Good hands catch on a little curl route.
0: Pierce staying in the backfield for Jalen Hurts. First and 10 with the ball on the 47-yard line, right hash mark. Hurts is going to give the handoff to the former Texan, who gets his way across midfield. Decent pickup on the ground of around 5 yards. Dennis Gardeck in on the tackle. The Eagles keep moving forward. Disasters can happen at any moment. Make a plan, stay informed, and be prepared. 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
1: Good start to that drive. Get an 11-yard throw to the first-round pick for a first down, and come back with Damian Pierce. Prior to the game, Ollie, you and I were talking about, you know, I did some games when he was a rookie with Houston, and he had a big year, his rookie year in Houston. He had 939 rushing yards, and it looked like his career was going to be really good. Now he's on a second different team since then, and he's still a big, strong, young back.
0: Well, we'll have to wait and see what Damian Pierce can do as the tailback for the Philadelphia Eagles offense, because that is the end of the first quarter with the score Jacksonville 7, Philadelphia nothing. 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
10: Eli Manning here, reading a radio ad for Kings Hawaiian. They want me to say Kings Hawaiian is the best slider in football, but I'm not going to say it. Everyone knows I'm the best slider in football. I'm not saying King's Hawaiian sliders aren't delicious or their rolls aren't perfect for making awesome game day recipes, but King's Hawaiian doesn't have to slide against angry linebackers. Anyway, this commercial's ending soon and they want me to do a brand sign-off, but I'm not going to say it. I'll never say King's Hawaiian, the best slider in football.
11: Eli Manning here. Welcome back for the second quarter. There's still time to enjoy the best slider in football made with King's Hawaiian.

0: 40-yard line. Dallas Goedert getting to the 39, gain of 7 on the play and a first down for Philadelphia. Jalen Lane in on the tackle.
1: Yeah, Rayon Lane is a guy from Naval Academy who I've watched for the last 3 years, made a good tackle, but third catch for Goddard. You can tell the quarterback trusts him with the underneath stuff.
0: Three receivers bunched to the left side of the offensive line as Hurst just hands it off to Pierce, breaking it off that left edge and getting up towards the 34-yard line, trying to find a little bit of space on the outside. Rayon Lane once again in on the tackle, gain of 5 on the play, and that offensive line trying to find some running room for Philadelphia.
1: Yeah, and Pierce is a big, powerful downhill guy. He's had 2 carries for about 12 yards now. That's positive for them. What happened on that last snap? Mailata, the left tackle, gets off the ball. Willie Lampkin, who's generously listed at 5'11", 290, had a really good block also on the outside zone.
0: Second and 5 ball on the 34-yard line for Philadelphia. Hurts coming out of the pistol, tail back behind him as he gives the handoff to Pearson. It is broken up in the backfield by Josh Hines-Allen. You expect to call his name whenever Jacksonville come to London. It's a loss of 3 on the play for Philadelphia.
1: Philly tried to run a counter. They pulled the backside guard and tackle. And Josh Hines-Allen, who's a wily veteran, just followed the pullers down the line of scrimmage, made the tackle in the backfield.
0: So from 2nd and 5 to 3rd and 8 after the 3-yard loss for Philadelphia. Ball on the 37-yard line, left hash mark in Jacksonville territory. 2 receivers left, 2 receivers right for Hurts, and the tailback Pierce on his right hip. As he puts his hand out waiting for the snap, steps down to the line for a moment to maybe change the protection. Whistles go.
1: Timeout, Philly. Could see Sirianni running down trying to get the timeout there.
0: Timeout called by Philadelphia. Remember, don't miss all of the NFL excitement on NBC tonight when the Ravens meet the Falcons. Of course, you can also hear that game right here on many of these same stations on the Westwood One Sports app or online at westwoodonesports.com.
1: Hey, Ollie, this is important right here. It's 3rd and 8, right? Technically, they're in field goal range. So you can't have any kind of losses. You can't take a sack. There can't be any penalties. Obviously, you want to get the first down, but worst case, in a game like this, you at least have to get a 55-yard field goal attempt. Keep in mind, the Eagles kicker, Jake Elliott, is 2 for 2 at 50-plus.
0: Big third down on 3rd and 8 with the ball on the 37-yard line. 2 receivers out to the left, 3 receivers bunched in the right slot position for Hurts. Now Cooper just moving into a slightly wider position as Jacksonville bring the house, but Hurts able to get it out and find his man on the left. Numbers brought in at the 27-yard line, pickup of 10 yards, first down. Dontavian Wicks with the grab, couldn't go any further but didn't need to. First down Philadelphia.
1: Good operation by the Eagles that time. Jacksonville had everybody up, 7 guys up. They dropped 2 out, brought 5. Hurst got the ball out quickly to a little curl squat by Wicks.
0: Jones in on the tackle, but the Eagles set up on 1st and 10 on the 27-yard line. Ball on the left hash marks, and the receiver in motion from left to right. Hurst takes the snap out of the gun, fakes the handoff, drops back, dumps it off to Dallas Goedert on the little screen as he tries to roll out to his left. Slipped as he did so. Josh Hines-Allen in on the tackle. No gain on the play for Philadelphia.
1: Throwback screen to the tight end. To your point, he slipped and fell. Don't think there was much there anyway, because Josh Hines-Allen had already kind of sniffed it out.
0: Jones was supporting as well on that far side of the field, on the right side of the Jacksonville Jaguars defense. And yeah, that was going to be snuffed out either way, but no gain on the play for Philadelphia. 2nd and 10, ball on the 27-yard line. Pierce is the tailback because Lemon goes in motion to the right slot position where he lines up, stacked with Dontavian Wicks. Hurts takes the snap out of the gun. Jacksonville bring 4 again. Pocket collapses. Hurts throws incomplete, going over the middle, looking for Zach Ertz. Today's broadcast of the NFL London Games on Westwood One is presented by NetApp, official intelligent data infrastructure partner of the NFL. Incomplete from Jalen Hurts. He's feeling a lot of that pressure that you spoke about, Mike, before this game.
1: Yeah, if he doesn't get the ball out under 2.5 seconds, it's all over, basically, with the 3 young offensive linemen in the game. And you know, I mean, you talk about Willie Lampkin is going up against a 12-year veteran, Arik Armstead, who's 6'8", 290 pounds, with about 37-inch arms. I mean, from a pass protection standpoint, that's a tough assignment for Lampkin.
0: Third and 10 then for Hurts from the 27-yard line. Stands in a pocket, throws on the inside. Brought in and brought down at the 9-yard line.

0: Contavion Wicks. Kayvon Merriweather in with the tackle, but Wicks getting the first down for Philadelphia on third and long, 18 yards on the play.
1: Told you teams are targeting Jerrion Jones. 31 targets coming into the game. Really well done. A slant pattern. Tiny window. Hurts fitted in between Jones and the linebacker. Wicks with the good catch and the vertical north-south run.
0: First and goal from the 9-yard line for Philadelphia. Tight end got it on the right side of the line. Two receivers in the right slot positions. Hurts takes the snap out of the gun. It's a fumble on the handoff to Damian Pierce, and Hurts diving on top of it at the 15-yard line.
1: Oh, there's a drive killer, huh?
0: Two steps forward, one step back.
1: You know, it's an unforced error, and that's what coaches hate. A lot of that is just there's so many new components to this offense. That time they had Elijah Moore, the wideout, running a funky kind of motion, and Damian Pierce at the offset running back position. And when Hurts did a 360 to try and hand it off inside, the timing was all messed up.
0: Second and goal from the 14 then for Philadelphia. Again, caught on the right side of the line. Two receivers stacked in the slot position. It's yo-yo motion this time for Elijah Moore as Hurts drops back, throws the screen pass to Pierce. It caught at the 19-yard line trying to fend off tacklers, but he's brought down. Aluakim, one of those in there, along with Ventrell Miller. As the Eagles are in the Lowe's red zone, find what you need to get projects done from brands you trust at prices you'll love. Lowe's, we help you save. And Philadelphia struggling to get things moving in the Lowe's red zone right now. Pick up of one on the play.
1: Yeah, I'll tell you what, Aloakin, the linebacker from Jacksonville, is one of the best players in the league that nobody talks about. He's from Yale University, smart, tough, instinctive, has over 10 interceptions in his career.
0: Third and 17. From the 17, third and goal. Empty backfield for Jalen Hurts. Three receivers left. Drops back into a pocket. So Jacksonville Jaguars bring four. There's contact.
1: Yep.
0: And there's a flag thrown in the end zone. Travis Hunter in the vicinity. It was he who was in coverage with Contavion Wicks.
2: Pass interference. Defense number 12. Spot foul. Automatic first down.
0: Hurts getting it out and just aiming to the left of center of the field. And Hunter and Wicks getting tangled up. Flags fly, and it's first down, Philadelphia, spot ball foul.
1: Another key Jacksonville penalty. This time, Hunter is in a back pedal, and as Wicks goes to the inside of the field, Hunter clearly encircled his arm around the waist. It was a good call. You go from third and goal on the 17 to first and goal on the 3.
0: You're a Monopoly man, Mike? That's the get-out-of-jail-free card, that one right there.
1: Pretty amazing,
0: Philadelphia.
1: Right? Right? I'm so old, I can't remember what games I played.
0: Will Shipley in as the tailback for Philadelphia at the 3-yard line. First and goal as Shipley runs into the pile going straight up the middle. He's going to get stuffed right to the line of scrimmage. Jordan Lewis in on the tackle, but there were a gaggle of Jacksonville Jaguars players there to make sure Shipley didn't get any further than the line of scrimmage.
1: Just again, Jacksonville's a good football team, but the penalties are such an Achilles heel for them. They've already had 3 on offense. That was a key one on defense right there.
0: Mekhi Lemon out of the game just for the moment. EJ Jenkins comes in to replace him as the Eagles look for more bodies on that line to create some more gaps. Hurts coming out second and goal from the 2-yard line. They're going to call it again around about half a yard on that one as they give it to Shipley again, who finds an avenue up the center. Touchdown, Philadelphia. A tap tackle on the ankle as he went through the line of scrimmage. But Will Shipley getting it done. His first touchdown of the season. His first rushing touchdown in his NFL career comes in London and gets the Eagles potentially back level with an extra point to come.
1: Eagles have not been able to capitalize on these types of situations. Inside zone blocking. He runs through an arm tackle. And it was really well blocked on the left side of the line of scrimmage.
0: Jake Elliott with the extra point that is launched through the uprights. It's Philadelphia 7, Jacksonville 7. This is Westwood One's coverage of the National Football League.
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0: One for everybody, Mr. Brightside, there as you join us here at Tottenham Hotspur Stadium. 7-7 Philadelphia against Jacksonville midway through the second quarter. Let's check the drive summary on that Eagles touchdown, sponsored by Vicks VapoRub, soothing cough relief so everyone can sleep through the night with comforting vapors that last up to 8 hours. Get your Vicks VapoRub today. Good night, coughs. 13 plays, 64 yards, 7 minutes, 27 seconds taken off the clock with that Will Shipley 2-yard touchdown run, getting the ball in the end zone for Philadelphia.
1: And Ollie, keep in mind, on top of the fact that they were able to cap that with a touchdown instead of a field goal, they took 7.5 minutes off the clock. I mean, literally half of the second quarter in that one drive. That was huge.
0: Dulla fields it at the 5-yard line, the kickoff, angling it from the left side up to the right hash marks at the 30-yard line, finding a little avenue before he's brought down at the 35-yard line, where Trevor Lawrence and the Jacksonville Jaguars offense will set up for their next offensive drive. Just a reminder that I think, Mike, as much as anything else, that we spoke about the player personnel missing for Philadelphia and the restructure on the offensive line, but teams can find ways to win, because Jacksonville said this to me earlier in the week. Every single one of these guys is a football player in the NFL. They know how to play this game at an elite level just to get here.
1: Philly's doing what we talked about in their open, Ollie. They're running the football, they're running the clock. It's a conservative game plan, but if they don't turn it over and stay in this football game, you get it in the fourth quarter, who knows what can happen.
0: Lawrence on the center, first and 10, finding his tailback on the handoff, Chris Rodriguez, who bursts his way out for a game of 12 on the play, straight up the center of the field, but a flag around about the 43-yard line. Chris Rodriguez, former Washington Commander.
2: They're in the run, holding by the offense, number 3. 10-yard penalty from the spot of the foul.
0: Jacoby Myers, call for holding, and Jacksonville go backwards again.
1: They negated a kickoff return touchdown. They negated 2 first downs on their first drive. They just negated a big play in the run game again with another holding penalty, this time with a wideout. Last week they had 4 holding penalties in the first half. My point is, if they want to be a significant team in January and February, they got to clean the penalties up.
0: Ball on the 30-yard line for Trevor Lawrence as he drops back, throws over the center of the field, right numbers. Able to find his tight end, Brenton Strange, but it's a gain of 4 on the play as they try to eat back some of that penalty yardage. Second and 12.
1: You can feel a little change in the momentum. Philadelphia's offensive line feeling good about pushing the football. Jacksonville sitting on the sideline for half a quarter.
0: Ball on the 33-yard line for Trevor Lawrence. He sends a man in motion, Brian Thomas Jr., the yo-yo into the line and then back out to the left slot position, tailback on his hip as he drops back Lawrence to his own 25-yard line. Pressure coming, ball comes out as it's stripped away from Trevor Lawrence. Once again, Jalen Carter with the penetration, and it seems to be the indication initially that the officials think that Jacksonville have been able to get this ball back. Jalen Carter doing Jalen Carter things, so for the second time in this game, getting to Trevor Lawrence just as that arm came back, knocking it out of his hands. But the Eagles can't come up with the fumble recovery. Jacksonville keeps possession at least. But again, moving backwards,
1: wow.
0: Ball's going to be spotted at the 24-yard line in their own territory.
1: I mean, it's the second time that Jalen Carter has come in with that left hand that's not casted, ripped the football out, and the Eagles have not come up with it.
0: Van Lannen struggling to contain Carter, a loss of 10 on the play. It's going to be 3rd and 21 with the ball on the 24-yard line for Trevor Lawrence. Empty backfield, 3 receivers left, Strange in the left tight end spot as Lawrence drops back. Philadelphia rush 4.
1: Boom.
0: And that's soft hands and incomplete as McQuinn's Allen was trying to bring that one in just a little too high from Lawrence, and it falls incomplete, and the special teams unit comes out. Here is a riddle brought to you by Progressive Insurance. 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
1: Let's see what kind of snap we get from Devon Hamilton, the defensive tackle. I was watching him between series practicing on the sideline.
0: Covey back to return at the 30-yard line. This is boomed away by Logan Cook, taking the snap reasonably well as it goes out around about the 40-yard line. Covey's trying to say it was even further up the field than that. Dallas got it as well, pointing it around about the 46-yard line. Philadelphia's offense will take over after the stop, though. The three and out for Jacksonville. It's 7-7 here at Tottenham Hotspur Stadium. 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
0: Logan Cooks Hunt spotted at the 38-yard line in Philadelphia territory as the Eagles get set to go with 6:26 to go in the second quarter. 7-7 our ball game here at Tottenham Hotspur Stadium. 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You talk about that just before we had that break, Mike. Momentum is always discussed in football, and it's just started to swing in Philadelphia's favour with that touchdown and then penalties costing Jacksonville on that drive following the 7-4 Philadelphia. And Jalen Hurts and that offense get to go out now and try and just assert some more dominance or at least get more of a foothold in this game offensively.
1: Yeah, they woke up the home crowd a little bit, number one. Number two, Sean Mannion, the offensive coordinator, has taken a lot of heat in Philadelphia. I like what he's doing today. They've stayed calm. They've run the football. Jalen Hurts has gotten rid of the ball quickly in recognition of the fact that the pass protection is not going to be great. They haven't made any major mistakes, and because of that, we've got a good football game.
0: Hurts is going to be under center here. Ball on the 38-yard line, first and 10 in Philadelphia territory. Two receivers in the slot to the right. Send Elijah Moore back in motion. Give the handoff to Shipley. Tries

0: to run it just off the right side of the line. Stuffed though straight away by Josh Hines, Allen and Ventrell Miller. No gain on the play.
1: I mean, Ollie, we've talked so much about third down leading up to this game, and the Eagles were, what, 3-for-21 on their last on their conversions the last 2 weeks. Yet today, Jacksonville is 0-for-3. Philadelphia is 3-for-5 in extending drives.
0: Yeah, it's a stark contrast to last week, 0-for-12 for Philadelphia against the Los Angeles Rams. Lemon just moving to the left slot position. Two receivers stacked up there to the left of Jalen Hurts. Tailback is Pierce on his left hip as Hurts comes out of the gun. Second and 10, ball on the 38-yard line in Philadelphia territory. Hurts stands in the pocket, waits, throws, and it's just stripped away from Darius Cooper at the very last moment. Buster Brown able to rip it out of the hands of Cooper, and it falls incomplete.
1: Yeah, I thought that was one time. I just praised Jalen Hurts for getting the ball out quickly. Just a little bit late that time. And Brown, the corner, was able to make a play.
0: Third and 10 then for the Eagles. We spoke before this game about how Philadelphia wanted to make these sorts of situations far more manageable. The incomplete pass certainly hasn't done that on second down. Third and long, two receivers left for Hurts. He's got a tailback on his left hip, one receiver wide right. Got it as well in the tight end position as Hurts drops back, throws, finds Cooper down the right sideline, cuts it back inside. 20, 15, 10, 5, touchdown Philadelphia. Third and 10, no problem finding Darius Cooper. And the Eagles take the lead here at Tottenham Hotspur Stadium. 62-yard touchdown. Philadelphia in the ascendancy right now in London.
1: They are rocking and rolling in Tottenham. That's Darius Cooper's sixth catch of the year. Four of them for touchdowns. Small college free agent, not even drafted 3 years ago. Made his name on special teams.
0: Talking of special teams, the field goal, the extra point is good from Jake Elliott. It's 14-7 Philadelphia lead here in London. 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

0: yards and just 55 seconds taken off the clock on that touchdown drive for Philadelphia. The 62-yard pass on third down from Jalen Hurts to Darius Cooper. Josh Cameron, Amir Abdullah back to return, set up at their own 5-yard line. Jake Elliott sends it all the way back to Cameron, who fields it at the 7, brings it up to the 20-yard line, starts to angle back inside looking for a crease, but brought down at the 29-yard line. He felt his knee wasn't necessarily down, but there was certainly contact between he and the turf as Keely Ringo able to come in on the tackle. Jacksonville will set up now. Suddenly backs against the wall slightly with 5:24 to go in this second quarter. First and 10 with the ball on the 25-yard line for the Jaguars.
1: You know, it was really a simple play, too, that 62-yard pass. It was third and 10. Press man coverage by Monteric Brown. Cooper beat him on an outside release and then forced a missed tackle on the safety, and he was never touched.
0: Lawrence wants something similar here. First and 10, 25-yard line, under center, fakes the handoff to Tootin, drops back, throws over the middle. Plenty of space for Jacoby Myers to bring it in. It's a gain of 18 on the play, brought down around the 44-yard line. First down, Jacksonville, Rick Woolen in on the tackle.
1: That route's called a vertical stop. Myers looks like he's going right down the middle of the field, deep on a vertical. When the safety separates, he abruptly stops. The ball's thrown on time. He's behind the linebackers in front of the defensive backs, and it was a really well-timed route.
0: Ball spotted on the 43-yard line, still in Jacksonville territory. First and 10, 4:50 to go in this second quarter. They send the tight end in motion, Paul Couture, to the right side of the line. Give the handoff to Tootin, and it's stuffed in the backfield. Loss of 3 on the play. Jalen Carter, who's a one-man wrecking ball right now for the Philadelphia Eagles, able to get to the tailback before he could even get back to the line of scrimmage.
1: Monster game so far for Carter. He's got 2 strip sacks and a tackle for loss. Keep in mind he wears a club, a cast, on one arm, and that's hurt him. Watching the tape every week of this team, it's really hard to play football when you have one hand. And today he looks like he's playing with more freedom, and the cast on his right hand does not look as big to me.
0: 3 receivers left for Trevor Lawrence on 2nd and 13 on his own 40-yard line. He rolls away from the pressure as Philadelphia bring 4, gets up to the 40, crosses the line of scrimmage and forced out of bounds after a pickup of around 6 on the play. Quinion Mitchell in there just to flush Lawrence out on the sideline. On guard, US Olympians do it, and so does your college-bound neighbor, Jane. Fencing is fun for all ages and skill levels. Learn more at tryfencing.org. 3rd and 7 after the scramble from Trevor Lawrence, using those legs to make something happen. Not necessarily renowned for that maneuverability, but can certainly use those legs when he needs them. Ball on the 46-yard line. Big third down this for Jacksonville with about 3:30 to go in this second quarter. 2 receivers right, 2 receivers left as Lawrence drops back, throws out towards the left sideline. Brought in by Parker Washington, catching it at the 42-yard line and able to pick himself up after he was untouched before Michael Carter the second able to get a hand on him, bring him down, but not before Jacksonville pick up a first down on a gain of 14.
1: Quinion Mitchell's eyes got real big, thought he might have had a pick, made the play, wasn't quite quick enough. One more note, Will Shipley just headed into the tent. The Eagles already depleted at the running back position. If he's not allowed back in, all they have left are 2 practice squad elevations.
0: First conversion on third down for Jacksonville today. Lawrence coming out under center. Ball on the 38-yard line in Eagles territory. First and 10, but there's nowhere to go for Tootin, who stopped 2 yards back behind the line of scrimmage. The Eagles defense just finding some pressure up the center. Cooper DeJean coming in as well to help out in the backfield.
1: Yeah, the interior of that Jacksonville offensive line is having all kinds of trouble with Jalen Carter. That time he just swam the right guard. Ezra Cleveland came in clean into the backfield again.
0: Carter and DeJean celebrating as the Jaguars set up on 2nd and 12. They give the handoff to Tootin, who finds that avenue up the center of the field, and that's the issue when Bayshaw Tootin gets moving north to south as Jahar Campbell brings him down, but not before a gain of 13 yards for Jacksonville. He's a really tough runner to stop when he builds up that momentum.
1: He plays bigger than 209 pounds. When he gets his shoulders square to the line of scrimmage, he makes one cut, comes downhill. He's really difficult because of a combination of quickness and power.
0: We've reached the 2-minute warning. The score, Philadelphia 14, Jacksonville 7. 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
5: 14-7, Philadelphia lead. Jacksonville here at Tottenham Hotspur Stadium. We are at the two-minute warning. Just a reminder, don't miss all the NFL action Thursday night on Amazon Prime Video when the Seattle Seahawks meet the Denver Broncos. Of course, you can also hear that game right here on many of these same stations or on the Westwood One Sports app or online at westwoodonesports.com. 2 minutes to go then in the second quarter. Ball on the 28-yard line in Eagles territory. Jacksonville ball. Trevor Lawrence setting up left hash mark under centre. Tootin in the backfield behind him as the lone back. Strange on the left side of the line as the tight end. They send a man in motion in Jacoby Myers as Lawrence drops back, feels the pressure, just dumps it off to his tailback, trying to escape out towards the right sideline. He does exactly that, makes the first man miss. Decent gain from Bashaud Tootin, 8 yards. Zach Bourne in on the tackle, chasing him down, but something very much turned into something when it looked like it could have been nothing.
6: Good stiff arm against Cooper DeJean, who's usually a very sure tackler. That's what allowed him to get to the perimeter. Another good run, this time on a short little check down for Tootin.
5: Second and four, they're going to call it for Jacksonville. 1:23 to go in this second quarter. Lawrence coming out of the gun. Empty backfield, Parker Washington in line with him, but in almost the left slot position as Lawrence drops back, throws to Washington, batted at the line of scrimmage, and that falls incomplete. Whistles on the field.
6: Yeah, that looked like Jalex Hunt, I think, in a little twist stunt, got his hand up in the face of the quarterback, Lawrence.
5: Jordan Davis in the vicinity as well. Either way, it's incomplete. Lawrence has to set up a go again on third and four, this time with the ball on the 22-yard line. 1:12 to go in the second quarter. Time to keep the drive alive for Jacksonville here. 4 yards required. Ball on the right hash mark. Two receivers stacked in the near tight end position on the right side of Lawrence. He's got a tailback alongside him. Two receivers in the left slot. Lawrence drops back to the 30-yard line, evading the rush. Scampers straight up the center of the field, and he might be brought down. It'll depend on the spot for a gain of 3, maybe, on the play. Jalex Hunt in on the tackle. It's interesting to see if Lawrence fell forward enough to get anywhere near that first down marker. It looks like they're spotting it at the 20.
6: It's going to be out back.
5: Timeout by Philadelphia. 4th and 2 it's going to be for Jacksonville. A reminder to stay tuned for the halftime report. We'll hear from Falcons head coach Kevin Stefanski before tonight's Sunday night football matchup between Atlanta and Baltimore. That's coming up at the half.
6: By the way, Travis Hunter was in the game that last snap. He ran a deep over route against man coverage. And even though he's playing every snap at corner,

0: Each game, they have a package for him, run package and a pass package, and that was his first snap on the offensive side of the ball.
1: Mike, the offense is staying out here for Jacksonville on fourth and two. Is this just a bit of smoke and mirrors and trying to draw Philadelphia offside, or do you think they're actually going to go for this?
0: I think they'll try to get him offside, but it would not surprise me at all if they go for it here.
1: Trevor Lawrence, when he was in that huddle, making sure he was looking at the play sleeve on his arm for a fair bit of time. It's a good sell, a good acting job if they are going for it, or if they're not going for it here. Strange moves in motion. Lawrence with a little pitch to Tootin, who makes a scamper off the left side of the line, fighting his way forward down at the 17-yard line. Pick up of at least three on the play. That's going to be a first down. Michael Carter in on the tackle.
0: Yeah, that was a game plan, third and short or fourth and short play. That was an old school down the line quarterback option. Trevor Lawrence comes down the line of scrimmage, pitches it out to Tootin. Zach Bond can't quite get there in time. Michael Carter had a chance to make that play at the line of scrimmage and got run over.
1: 30 seconds to go in this second quarter. Ball on the 17. First and 10 for Jacksonville. Three receivers to the right. And they look to set up inside on the little dump off to the wide receiver, and still fighting away, Josh Cameron, before he's brought down around the 5-yard line. There's a bit of afters. Jalen Carter just with a little bit extra at the end of that one. There's nothing on it. Andrew Makuba in on the tackle. Jacksonville pick up round about 8 on the play. Let's pause for 10 seconds for station identification. 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
1: Mike, sorry, you wanted to come in on there. It's on the end of that play for Jacksonville.
0: Yeah, I'm a fan of this Josh Cameron who returned the opening kickoff 90 yards. It was negated by the penalties. They tried to come with him underneath. He's 224 pounds. He's got some steam to him, too. He's quick. I like what I see from this kid. And in the red zone where they are now, he becomes even more dangerous.
1: 23 seconds to go in the second quarter. Second and two. Ball on the 9-yard line for Jacksonville. Lawrence coming out of the gun. He's got three receivers all in the slot position to his left. Sends Tootin in motion out towards the left side. Lawrence stands, looks for the right corner of the end zone. It's going to fall incomplete, intended towards Josh Cameron. Today's broadcast of the NFL London Games on Westwood One is presented by NetApp, official intelligent data infrastructure partner of the NFL.
0: So Jacksonville saw the same thing I did. They put Cameron on the backside of a 3-by-1, man-to-man against Reek Woolen, and tried to go back shoulder. Really good coverage, though, by Reek Woolen. Remember, he's 6'4" himself.
1: Remember as well, Mike, they picked on him last week, Reek Woolen.
0: Yep.
1: Los Angeles making amends with the coverage on second down. It's third and two. Ball on the 9-yard line for Jacksonville. Lawrence with an empty backfield. Two receivers spread left, three receivers spread right. They move a man in motion from right to left as Lawrence drops back, throws it underneath to Strange. Makes the grab at the 5-yard line. Diving for the end zone. He's tackled at the 3. Falls forward to around the 1-yard line. Gain of 8. First down, but not a touchdown for Jacksonville.
0: Remember, they had 2 timeouts left, so that was just a good, smart play by Jacksonville, checking it down like that.
1: Timeout called. Ball spotted at the 1-yard line for Jacksonville. They've got 15 seconds left in this second quarter, and they've got 3 tries now and 1 timeout remaining to pick up a touchdown and 7 points going into the half. Andrew Makuba in on the tackle, an important tackle for Philadelphia to stop Strange down at the 1.
0: Yeah, so the ball's probably going to be placed, it looks like, somewhere but in between the 1 and the 2, about the 1.5-yard line. And by virtue of the timeout that Jacksonville still has, they can run anything they want. 15 seconds left in the quarter, they still have a timeout. It can be run or pass. You can spread them wide if you want, you can play action them, whatever you like.
1: Jacksonville come out there as Lawrence gives the handoff to his tailback, fighting forward. Chris Rodriguez, did he get there just off the right of center? They're going to rule it inches short down towards the goal line. Got the 1 yard, but not the 1.5 yard. Timeout called on the field.
0: Jalen Carter made the play again. Made a hit in the backfield that slowed him down.

0: quarter to line the game. Jacksonville has called his third and final timeout of the half. 30 seconds.
1: Now here's where it gets interesting. You call a timeout, that's fine, that's cool. But are you going for it or not?
2: I take the point, surely. Surely you just take the points. You know this is a beaten up Philadelphia team that it might be tough for them to ride out all four quarters here.
1: So you got Devon Hamilton snapping the ball, right? You've got the ball inside the 1 yard line.
2: Analytics say you go for it.
1: Yeah, and I'm not a huge analytics guy, but Trevor Lawrence is going back in, and I thought he would. They're gonna be aggressive here.
2: There's time for Lawrence to send one into the air.
1: They have an extra offensive lineman in the game, so it looks like they're gonna give a heavy look, which means it's either gonna be obviously a run or play action off the run, maybe give Trevor Lawrence a run pass option.
2: Wyatt Milam is the eligible offensive lineman, eligible receiver, should hasten to add on that. As Lawrence comes out, two receivers left, one receiver right spread, and we've got a timeout. Philadelphia just seeing what Jacksonville are doing and then maybe thinking and reassessing themselves on defense.
1: So the interesting conversation here is you've got 11 seconds. If you throw the ball and it's incomplete, you've got another shot at it, right? You can still kick a field goal if you want to. So probably the smart play is you're going to throw the football here because you might get two bites at the apple to score or at least kick the field goal. I'm intrigued by this head coach who likes to impose his will on people and believes that his team's more physical and tough than the other team. A little bit like Mike Ditka, God rest his soul, on this crazy NFL weekend. But the smart play is to throw it.
2: The ruling on the previous play is under review, which is that spot of the ball now. Something's been seen, I guess. We saw a couple of replays. I don't think anything looked like it got too close enough on the replays to see if Jacksonville got six on that last one.
1: It's really difficult on a replay to re-spot the ball. Just you need a clean look at it.
2: Well, this close shave instant replay review is sponsored by Barbasol Shaving Cream. Barbasol, the American original, just got a pick six. That's right, six premium ultra thin blades on Barbasol's new Ultra 6 Plus razors. Check them out today on Amazon. What we're seeing on our monitors here at Tottenham Hotspur Stadium is what looks like Rodriguez being well short of the goal line on this one. It's whether they're questioning the spot of the one or the one and a half. I'm not entirely sure here, Mike Mayer, why they're having to re-review this, because we've looked at this a couple of times. I don't think there's any question that
1: there were also players saying there was a fumble at the end of that, so I'm not sure if that could be the reason. I didn't see it come out, but I saw players pointing to the ground while it happened.
2: Look like as well, Jomo's the one who's trying to punch that loose, I think.
1: Jomo came in late on a punch, but I think he was already down.
2: Yeah, the head of the running back certainly looks like it's hit the deck, let alone the rest of his body that's got about eight or nine guys lying on top of it at the 3 yard line. I mean, it's worth taking a look and making sure we get everything right. It's got to be clear and obvious, the evidence.
1: It's been a weird first half, man.
2: Might only get weirder as well as we move through this game. Philadelphia getting the ball back to start the second half, remember. If they can get a stop here, the Eagles, it's absolutely huge. The Eagles' defense,
1: the Eagles
2: claim that they've come away with the football, I think, here.
1: Yeah, they're coming off the field. Man, I can't see the ball coming out.
2: I mean, the thing is, if we can't see it, six, seven, eight, nine times, how can you overturn this? We've got monitors in front of us. We've got big screens as well here at Tottenham Hotspur Stadium, and the top left and top right of the arena hanging down from the roof.
1: A Jomo comes.

0: Comes in late. The helmet's down. The ball has to be out before the Ojomo hit.
1: There. You can see the head isn't quite down, maybe, and the ball's just coming out. And I wonder if that's what the officials are seeing right now. It's going to be really interesting for Ron Talbot.
2: After further review, the ruling on the field stands as called.
1: Yeah, I think that's the right. If you have to look at it
0: too.
1: Over and over and over and
0: no,
1: over.
0: That's
1: and
0: the
1: over.
0: Right call. Yeah, it's the right call.
1: The Philadelphia Eagles fans about as joyous as we've heard them when they saw the defense walking off the field. There's a few boos for the Zebra Crew coming from the Eagles fans here at Tottenham Hotspur Stadium as the defense walks back onto the field. In the meantime, the ball's on the 1 yard line with 11 seconds to go.
0: Best player on the field this first half has been Jalen Carter. And again, on that last play, he was in the backfield.
1: So 11 seconds, no timeouts remaining for Jacksonville. Has to be incomplete or out of bounds if Lawrence goes to the air. Cannot take a sack, cannot take completion that doesn't get into the end zone. Lawrence with three receivers left, one receiver right in the slot position as Lawrence drops back to the 10-yard line, stands in a pocket. Eagles bringing three. Lawrence throws it out of the back of the end zone. Bounced, I think, off the pylon and fell back into the end zone. The Eagles claiming they came away with an interception by the hands of Andrew Makuba, but whistles go, that's going to be considered incomplete.
0: Okay.
1: 5 seconds to go in the second quarter. And Lawrence is still out there. And the Jaguars offense is still out there. And Tootin's come in. And the ball's still on the 1 yard line. Third and goal from the one. 5 seconds to go.
0: They're down to nine on the play clock. Seven. Five.
1: Empty backfield. Lawrence trying to hurry things up. Pausing. Now brings Tootin in motion. One left on the play clock as Lawrence gets the snap off, stands in the pocket of the 10, throws to the back left corner of the end zone. It falls incomplete. Quinya Mitchell breaking it up. Brian Thomas Jr., the intended receiver on the play, and the Eagles get a huge stop as time runs out in this second quarter.
2: There was 1 second on the clock when the ball hit the ground. 1 second on the clock.
1: Mike, they've got the game clock from Michigan, I think, from earlier in the season in college football. There's still a second to go, even though we're at zeros here in the stadium. They've just added that second back onto the board.
0: I saw Liam Cohen sprinting down the sideline, screaming that after the play was over. And it looks like they're right. We just saw a replay. It looks like there's 1 second left.
1: I'd like to see the split seconds on that as well, just to how close we got on it. But, well, again,
0: confusion.
1: Lawrence and the offense are staying out here. Fourth and one. 1 second to go. They're not settling for three. They want to be level at the half here, Jacksonville. 14-7 Philadelphia lead. Drama at the end of this second quarter.
0: Now you can run the ball. You want to run it? You can run it here.
1: Rodriguez is the tailback. Moves in motion out to the left wide out position. Two receivers right, tight end, and two receivers left for Lawrence. Brings a man back in motion. They give the handoff to Tootin, who's brought down behind the line of scrimmage. On the motion and taking the sweep from right to left and brought down by the returning Zach Bourne as Philadelphia stand firm right down at the goal line and a stop right at the end of this second quarter. Bourne staying down on the ground after that one as well. But Philadelphia's defense make the stand and they will be going into the half with a 7-point lead.
0: They go empty, then they go cross motion to a jet sweep. Zach Bourne read the whole thing, tackled him in the backfield for minus 4 yards. And at the end of the day, Ollie, four stops at the 1 yard line inside 15 seconds. That's crazy.
1: It's been a crazy first two quarters in general here at Tottenham Hotspur Stadium. Mike, swings of momentum everywhere. Philadelphia, though, right in the ascendancy with the lead, and not only that, big stop going in at the half.
0: Just give Philly a ton of credit the way they've played in all three levels of the game. The officials are still out there talking about something.
1: Well, the officials are chatting. All the other players have gone into the locker room.
0: Correct.
1: Except for one Eagle who's down on the field, which I led to believe it's Zach Bourne after that. He was stood celebrating and then suddenly went down on the field, and the medical crews are there

0: actually think it might be Jalix Hunt, excuse me, who's down on the field right now at the 10-yard line here at Tottenham Hotspur Stadium. There's a number of Philadelphia personnel around him. But we are at the end of the first half with the score Philadelphia 14, Jacksonville 7. 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
0: Yes, welcome back to North London. The Jacksonville Jaguars taking on the Philadelphia Eagles. Our second straight trip to Tottenham Hotspur Stadium before the Jaguars move to Wembley for next weekend to take on the Houston Texans. But there's plenty more this weekend coming up in the NFL, particularly Sunday night football. The kings of primetime in the last 2 weeks, the Atlanta Falcons taking on the Baltimore Ravens in Atlanta, Georgia. Scott Graham caught up with first-year Falcons head coach Kevin Stefanski before kickoff tonight.
5: I know it's a different set of coaches who are running things there, but the fact that you used to see this team twice a year, understanding personnel, does that give you at least a little bit more of an advantage than you would have had going in blind?
6: Yeah, I think a little bit. Obviously, you know, the schemes are a little bit different in their own way, and they're doing a great job. I don't know how much it helps for me to say, hey, number 14, that guy's really good. I think that's apparent no matter how many times you've played him. So I try my best to talk to all of our coaches and explain maybe some of these strengths and weaknesses of players or how they utilize them. But I tip my cap to this group. This is a very, very good football team.
5: Falcons are having their moment in the primetime spotlight, and if you continue to win, I would imagine that you might get a couple of your game times moved before the year is over. How important is that for this organization right now, coming from where they have come from and turning, you know, into a completely different page, a new era?
6: Well, I think the big picture for me there, Scott, is I respect our past. I love the history of this franchise. I get to be around Matt Ryan every single day and know how storied this franchise is and all the highs that we've accomplished here. I'm new. I don't bring anything prior with me. I just focus on the 2026 Falcons, what's in front of us. So I love the idea that this is a place that has incredible history. I also know our players are really, we put the blinders on. We focus what's in front of us. So we know we got Baltimore this week. I don't remember who we played last week. I have no idea who we play the following week.
5: You come over from having had some success in your job previously as the head coach of the Cleveland Browns. And there are a lot of people that were saying, you know, situation, circumstance didn't make it easy for him in that spot. You know, the quarterback situation, all of it. You've been a coach of the year. You've been a playoff coach. Was it a learning experience for you that you've been able to take from and apply immediately to taking over this job?
6: I'm so blessed to have this job. I'm so blessed to have been the coach of the Browns for six seasons. I learn every single day on the job. I really do. I feel like if we're not learning and we're not trying to be the best version of ourselves, we're shortchanging our franchise. So I'm very proud of the things we accomplished. I also know there's things I have to be better at, and I can't tell you how happy I am to be with this group, working every single day with these guys. But the past is the past. I've learned, and I will continue to learn every single day, but really excited about where we are right now.
5: People who don't do what you do have never had an opportunity to go from

0: one organization, plop down into another organization and say, okay, here we go, rolling up our sleeves, getting started. How big was that build out that you were doing in terms of putting together staff and getting things to where you want it to be from the time you were hired until the time you started playing?
1: I think the second go around gives you a little bit more confidence that the work will get done. I remember when I first was a head coach in 2020, Gary Kubiak, who's a dear friend and a mentor to me, said, make a list, it will get done. And he was right. It felt like sometimes there was too many things on that list. But anytime you're starting with a new place and putting a coaching staff together, that's a labor of love. There's a lot that goes into that. There's getting the right people, making sure you can get the right people. So that's a huge part of starting your program, is getting the right people around you. And again, I could not be more blessed to have an amazing group around me. Obviously, with Matt Ryan at the top every single day, you know, working with Matt, bringing in Ian Cunningham, who I think is an outstanding general manager, who really, we all see the game very similarly, where we can push each other, but man, we respect what this game brings out of everybody. But putting a staff together is not an easy thing, and it's putting a puzzle together. And sometimes it's, okay, who's available? Who can we get? Because this guy's under contract or whatever it may be. So we were very, very lucky to retain 9 coaches on the staff, including 6 on the defensive side and Jeff Ulbrich as our defensive coordinator, and then brought in some great coaches. So really enjoy our group. These guys work really hard. They work great with the players, and I'm really proud of the group we were able to put together.
0: Kev, has always enjoyed talking to you. Congratulations on the success at this point. Good luck the rest of the way.
1: Appreciate it, Scott.
2: Kevin Stefanski there with Scott Graham and all the build-up coming at 7:30 p.m. Eastern tonight. Ryan Rackley and Mike Golick bring you Stefanski's Atlanta Falcons taking on the Baltimore Ravens in Atlanta. As I said earlier, the Falcons very much the kings of primetime football right now in the National Football League. Eagles 14-7 up against the Jacksonville Jaguars here at Tottenham Hotspur Stadium. This is Westwood One's coverage of the National Football League.
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0: The biggest games deserve the biggest conversations. 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
4: 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The kick is away. 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

Half-time at Tottenham Hotspur Stadium. The supporters here at the grandest of venues that we have really in North London being entertained by Ira Starr at half-time. But there's been so much more entertainment in the first two quarters of this one between the Jacksonville Jaguars and the Philadelphia Eagles. Philadelphia lead 14-7 at halftime. Let's check the halftime stats. 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

0: Starting offense, three attempts, 8 yards on the ground. It's been the reliance on the quarterbacks to get the job done so far in this first half. But for Jacksonville, one of the more glaring stats that stands out, 5 penalties, 43 yards, compared to the Philadelphia Eagles, 0 penalties. Keeping it clean is keeping Philadelphia not just in this football game, but in the lead of this football game.
1: Yeah, and the Achilles heel for Jacksonville has been penalties. And keep in mind, one of those 5 penalties you mentioned negated a 90-yard kickoff return touchdown. Another gave Philadelphia on 3rd and 17 a first down at the 3-yard line because of a defensive pass interference penalty on Travis Hunter. So not only 5 penalties, but very key penalties have hurt the Jaguars and helped the Eagles.
0: And one player that's standing out at the moment as well for Philadelphia on that defensive line, Jalen Carter. 2 sacks for 25 yards, 2 strip sacks at that. For Carter, he's a wrecking ball right now for the Eagles.
1: They can't block him. The inside of that offensive line, he's powerful. He can swim. He's quick. He's explosive. He's dominated the first half. Let's give credit to Vic Fangio's red zone and goal line defense. You know, we talked up front about forcing them to kick field goals and not score touchdowns. And that time, because Jacksonville elected to go for it, you get 4 stops on the 1-yard line at the end of the first half. And on 3rd down offensively, Philly's 4 for 6, atypical of the last 2 games. So really the whole first half, love the game plan for Philadelphia. Jacksonville's got to get everything right back to kind of back to normal. Just grind it out, be the good, solid team you are.
0: 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The start of the second half is just ahead. 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

0: 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All right, mate. 14-7, Philadelphia lead. Jacksonville, what do they need to do in this second half to get back into this game and get it back in front?
1: I mean, don't panic. You're down 14-7. You probably played as poorly as you could play. You've got to clean the penalties up, run the football on offense, be patient. And on defense, Philadelphia is scratching and clawing to get everything they can. All you've got to do on defense is get them the third down and get off the field. It's really been a complete flip of the script for both these teams in the first half.
0: What about for Philadelphia to come away with the victory, hold on to their 7-point lead and maybe extend it?
1: Yeah, I love the way Sean Mannion's called plays. It's been patient. It's been conservative. I think Jalen Hurts has played at a high level. And defensively, Jalen Carter's been the best player on the field.
0: Damian Pierce, Britton Covey getting ready to return this kickoff to get us underway in the second half. 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Two big quarters for Philadelphia after two losses in a row coming into London. Two big quarters for Jacksonville, favourites coming into Tottenham Hotspur Stadium today by a hefty margin, but they haven't lived up to the moniker just yet, trailing by seven, with Philadelphia getting the ball to start this third quarter. But second half football has been difficult, to say the least, for Philadelphia, particularly on offense. No touchdowns since that game winner in Tennessee in the dying embers of week two for the Eagles. Time to show that they can get it right in quarters three and four here in London.
1: Yeah, their tape has been hard to watch the last 2 weeks in the second half on both sides of the football. I mean, the defense fell apart in the last two drives against the Rams, mostly because they were on the field too long. I mean, they had to defend 82 snaps on defense, where typically you're around 60 to 65.
0: They were 0-12 last week on third down conversions. They've changed that dramatically this week. A big get-right game potentially for Philadelphia as Covey collects it, takes it up to the 25-yard line, up towards the 30-yard line, brought down there and then. Branson Coons in on the tackle. Jalen Hurts and the Philadelphia Eagles offense get set with a 7-point lead to start this third quarter. Some may be surprised by it, particularly with Will Shipley leaving the game earlier on as well, trusting the backfield with Damian Pierce, but the likes of Mekhi Lemon, Darius Cooper's come up big, of course, with his huge touchdown, 62 yards, the reception from Jalen Hurts.
1: Jalen Hurts played very well, got the ball out quickly, and I think those two young offensive linemen, Lampkin and Jake Majors on the inside, have really held up.
0: Pierce to tailback to start this third quarter. First and 10, ball on the 30-yard line. Hurts coming out of the gun, sends Elijah Moore in motion to the left side of the line. Two receivers left, two receivers right. Hurts goes looking for Mekhi Lemon just on the right hash marks. He's brought down at the 38-yard line. Gain of 8 on the play for Philadelphia. Aluakin in on the tackle.
1: First down throw, zone squat, just in between two defenders, hit him about 6 yards and turn around and get upfield. If you're Philadelphia, you love second and two.
0: How difficult is it to play that zone squat? We'll come back to that in a moment, Mike. Second and three, ball on the 37-yard line for Philadelphia. Hurts coming out under center. Pierce the tailback behind him, stood around the 30-yard line. Lemon goes in motion, just going across the right side of the line. They give the handoff to Pierce, breaking off the left side, however, trying to find some separation and some space. Wasn't really an avenue, maybe a pickup of one on the play for Damian Pierce. Travis Hunter, the cornerback, forcing him out of bounds. Maybe just getting back to the line of scrimmage, the Philadelphia tailback.
1: Yeah, good job by Loakon. Didn't make the tackle, but forced it to be strung out all the way to the sideline. And now, here you go, Philadelphia. In the first half, you were 4-for-6 on third down conversions after being 3-for-21 the prior two games. Will that continue, that kind of efficiency, or is Jacksonville going to step up and make a play?
0: Third and three, ball on the 37-yard line, left hash marks. Two receivers stacked in the slot to the left of Hurts, who stood in the gun. Three receivers right, including a tight end on the right side of the line, and Zach Ertz, snap is low. Hurts just trying to force it as the ball falls incomplete. It was tipped and then dropping incomplete. Jalen Hurts with plenty of pressure in his face. The Jacksonville Jaguars trying to claim that that was a fumble. Trayvon Walker coming up with it, but I'm pretty sure that the officials are going to rule that one as a forward pass.

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0: and I think Tyler Steen is hurt. Left arm or shoulder, he's been in pain, and he's walking off the field now with it hanging really low.
1: 48-man out of Alabama.
0: I mean, if he can't play, they're going to go with Micah Morris, another rookie who's never played a snap in an NFL game.
1: Sixth-round pick, Morris may be needed, but we're going to have to wait to find out because the Philadelphia Eagles are at fourth down.
0: It's a bad snap that started the whole play. Jalen was fortunate to pick it up and get rid of it.
1: And that was one thing we were going to look for with center Jake Majors coming in. How is that chemistry going to be between Hurts and his center when you haven't much time to... To establish that connection. There's a confirmation they're ruling it incomplete. The pass from Jalen Hurts, he just tried to shovel it away with the pressure coming to Jacksonville defenders around him. And the arm was coming forward. It was hit as he threw. Walker the one getting into the backfield and putting the pressure in on Jalen Hurts, but incomplete pass. Punt unit comes out for Philadelphia. Parker Washington back at his 13-yard line to return this. You just need to get the game clock correct in terms of how much time is remaining here in the third quarter, but the Eagles struggle on their opening drive of this second half. Ball at the 37-yard line. Brandon Mann back around his own 23 to punt. It's a high one that goes spiraling into the sky. Washington calls for the fair catch at the 15-yard line where Jacksonville come out to start their first drive of this third quarter. 14-7 Philadelphia lead over the Jacksonville Jaguars. This is Westbrook One's coverage of the National Football League.
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8: 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Lawrence comes out with an empty backfield. Two receivers stacked in the right slot position. Two receivers left as well. Strange is the left tight end as Tootin actually in the backfield behind Trevor Lawrence. They give the handoff to Tootin. Darts back up the left centre of the field. Pick up of 5 on the play.
9: Late flag.
8: Zach Bourne in on the tackle and a flag thrown at the 14-yard line.
10: Holding. Wow. Offense number 75. 10-yard penalty. Correction, half the distance to the goal.
8: Daniel Pregnant called for the hold.
9: You can't make it up. I mean, 13 penalties a week ago. It was awful in the first half, and the first snap of the second half is the rookie third-round pick, Pregnant, gets hold, and it's half the distance of the goal. Ball's going to be back on about the 7.5-yard line.
8: First and long then for Lawrence and the Jacksonville offense. 17 yards needed for a first down. They're ruling it the 8-yard line. Lawrence comes out under center, just gives the handoff to Tootin, goes off the right side of the line, gets to the 11-yard line. Pick up maybe of 4 on the field. Today's broadcast of the NFL London Games on Westwood One is presented by NetApp, official intelligent data infrastructure partner of the NFL. Cooper DeJean in with the tackle for Philadelphia.
9: And with Jelix Hunt out so far, Arnold Ebiketie has played outside linebacker / defensive end for them, so he'll get a bunch more snaps this half. And remember, Jonathan Grenard, who plays the same position, pulled a hamstring last week and not available today.
8: Depleted on defense, depleted on offense, but still leading by 7 here in London. Lawrence comes out on his own 11-yard line, dropping back on 2nd and 14, throws out to the left side, caught by Chris Rodriguez. Cooper DeJean in on the coverage, forced out of bounds at the 18-yard line, pickup of 6.
9: I think DeJean was a little upset that he got outflanked by the running back that time, Rodriguez. Lawrence came all the way back. He was looking front side, came all the way back to the backside. Don't think DeJean expected that.
8: Big third down here for Jacksonville, though, with 12 minutes to go in the third quarter. 3rd and 7 on their own 18-yard line. Ball on the left hash mark. Lawrence comes out. He's got tailback on his left hip. Tight end on the left side of the line. Two receivers right in the slot position. LaQuint Allen moving to the right hip of Trevor Lawrence, and flags fly, whistles go before the snap. And Trevor Lawrence pointing towards the Philadelphia defense.
10: This was an infraction. Defense, number 3. 5-yard penalty, third down.
8: Nolan Smith. Well, that's a neutral zone infraction that makes it a lot easier for Jacksonville.
11: Sure does. Go from what, 3rd and 7 or 8 down to 3rd and 2 or 3. And that's the first accepted Philadelphia penalty of the game right there.
8: It makes it far more manageable with the ball on the 23-yard line for Jacksonville. Rodriguez now in at the tailback. 3 receivers bunched in the right slot position. Strange, the tight end on the left side of the line. They send Parker Washington in motion to the left side of the line as well, as Lawrence drops back, stands at the 15, throws over the middle.

0: middle, finds his receiver caught at the 40-yard line, breaking up the left side to the 50 and forced out of bounds in Eagles territory at the 44-yard line. And it's Josh Cameron with the reception. Kenny Moore in on the tackle, but Jacksonville keep the drive alive and move into Philadelphia territory.
1: The rookie sixth-round pick from Baylor. We talked about him earlier. 6'1", 224 pounds. I didn't even know who he was, really, watching the tape last week, and he jumped off the screen at me. I did some homework on him. He's got some quickness and explosion for a big man, and apparently they tell me he's smart and really hardworking.
0: First and 10 on the 45-yard line for Trevor Lawrence. Tootin is the tailback on his right hip, fakes to Tootin, then sets up the screen at the 50-yard line to him on the left side of the field, moving up to the 30 before he's brought down, falling forward towards the 25-yard line. Cooper DeJean in on the tackle, but another good game for Jacksonville.
1: Throwback screen wide open. Nice job by Trevor Lawrence, making everyone think it's front side. You throw it backside. Hainsey, the center, got out in front, did a nice job in the open field in a real good game. He got a piece of Makuba down there. Hainsey did.
0: 18 yards on the play, first down. Jacksonville on the 27-yard line. Back-to-back first downs now for the Jaguars. Lawrence puts Tootin on his left hip, two receivers to the right, two receivers to the left. Two receivers on the left, close to the left side of the line. Parker Washington coming in motion, but they give the handoff to Tootin. He's stopped at the line of scrimmage. Maybe a gain of one on the play for the Jacksonville tailback. Zach Bourne in on the tackle. 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A couple of tackles made by Cooper DeJean already in this third quarter. Zach Bourne as well coming to the forefront as well. The big stars for Philadelphia need to rise to the occasion here. It's a bit of momentum for Jacksonville suddenly, but second and 10 on the 27-yard line. Ball on the left hash mark. They've got two receivers in the slot position to the right. Tight end and receiver left. They pitch to Tootin, who bounces off the right side of the line. DeJean trying to get to him and breaking it up. Loss of two on the play. Cooper DeJean was the first to him, and it just forced Bashel Tootin to lose his footing slightly as he tried to go outside. Jacksonville have a player down as well. Ends on Harrison lying down at the 27-yard line in the center of the field. 14-7 Philadelphia lead against Jacksonville. 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
0: ...14-7 here at Tottenham Hotspur Stadium. Eagles lead Jaguars. We've still got Anton Harrison down on the field, the offensive lineman for Jacksonville, and the cart is coming out to help him out. This is a potential blow on that offensive line for Trevor Lawrence, who stood about 3 yards away, checking on one of his protectors, who is helped to his feet. But I think it's going to be helped onto that cart as well, as the Jacksonville Jaguars come over from the sideline to give him a tap and a vote of confidence, but not the way that Harrison wanted to leave this game.
1: Yeah, his backup is Walker Little, who's a savvy vet, has been in the league 6 years, started, I think, 14, 15 games a year ago, 12 at left tackle, 2 at right guard, so 14 total. Will there be a drop-off? Yes, but you can line up and play.

0: with Walker Little at left tackle.
1: Yeah, great to be able to bring an experienced guy into that sort of position. Trevor Lawrence will have to cope with that. Now the man who was the 27th pick in the 2023 draft out of Oklahoma. Harrison is carted off the field to applause from all around Tottenham Hotspur Stadium.
0: So we've got what, about 3rd and 11 here, Ollie. So who have they been going today? Well, Josh Cameron's had a couple of big plays for them. He's been coming on in recent weeks. And the guy that I think's made a lot of plays for them, Brenton Strange, has been very quiet today. So as you look at a 3rd and 11 play, could it go Jacoby Myers or Parker Washington for sure? But Josh Cameron and Brenton Strange are the two guys I'm kind of looking at here.
1: Well, they just have, Strange in particular, just hasn't made the big numbers, 27 yards, but he's been targeted the most six times and come up with the leading receptions, five at the moment. 3rd and 11 for Trevor Lawrence. Tailback on the right hip is LaQuinn Allen, who moves into the right tight end position almost. Two receivers to the right, three receivers to the left for Lawrence, who drops back to the 35-yard line, stands in the pocket. Philadelphia bringing four, then throws underneath, and he finds his target at the 15-yard line. Brenton Strange, ask and you shall receive, Mike Mayock. First down, Jacksonville. Jonathan Jones in on the tackle.
0: Jonathan Jones is a backup corner. Played last week when Quinyon Mitchell went out. He got picked on a little bit. He's been in the league for a lot of years, but that time, because of the extended play, very alertly, Strange broke what they call scramble rules. Your quarterback starts to scramble, go find green space. Nice job by both the quarterback and Strange on that play.
1: Two tailbacks either side of Trevor Lawrence. He sets up in the gun on first and 10, ball on the 14-yard line, right hash mark. Two receivers spread out to the left. Lawrence stands in the pocket, brings the ball down, now looks to run up the center of the field, up towards the 10, stays on his feet, and is brought down at the 7-yard line. Gain of 8 on the play for Jacksonville. Jahar Campbell with the tackle, making sure Lawrence felt that one. He took a shot on the last play as well from Bourne.
2: Offense on the 75.
1: And the laundry at the 20-yard line indicates holding from the Jacksonville offense.
0: It's Emmanuel Bregman. He's got two holding calls in this half alone.
1: Jalix Hunt, by the way, for Philadelphia, who we saw down on the field for a long period of time just at the end of that second quarter as we went to halftime. Questionable to return for the Eagles right now.
0: So that's seven penalties for Jacksonville. A couple of holds with the offensive lineman. Actually three, I think, at this point.
1: First and 20, ball on the 24-yard line in Eagles territory for Lawrence and the Jaguars. He's got three receivers left in the slot position, almost bunched. Parker Washington moves out to the wide position as they put the screen into the hands of Tootin, but he can't bring it into his grasp. It was slightly behind him from Trevor Lawrence, trying to flick his fingers at it, but it falls incomplete.
0: Jacksonville's got to be frustrated. Every time they take one step forward, it seems like some kind of penalty happens. They take two steps back. Eagles are having fun. Jalen Carter's out there high-fiving people, smiling, yelling. Jacksonville's the opposite. They look shoulders hunched and not excited.
1: Josh Cameron coming into the game. Brian Thomas Jr. going out on the far side of the field to that Jacksonville sideline. Jacoby Myers in the left slot, right slot position. Send the man in motion in Parker Washington out to the left side as Lawrence drops back on a second and 20. Flings inside, finds his tight end, Borkature. He's brought down, falling forward to the 15-yard line. Gain of 8 on the play. Zach Bourne in on the tackle. Don't miss all the NFL excitement later today on CBS and Fox. Check your local listings for games and times in your area. Catch the NFL on CBS and Fox. Tyler Steen for Philadelphia, by the way, on that offensive line. Questionable to return as well, but it's the Eagles defense that are going to work, and Jacksonville have a 3rd and 12 with the ball on the 16-yard line that Lawrence and Coe need to execute on. Ball on the left hash mark. They break from the huddle. Parker Washington moving into the right slot position. LaQuinn Allen in the left wide position. Strange goes into the right slot as well. Empty backfield. Lawrence calling for the snap, then throws under pressure. And it was almost picked off by Reek Woolen. Flag on the far side of the field, but incomplete for Jacksonville on 3rd and long.
0: Zach Bourne came in untouched. Ball had to come out before Trevor Lawrence was ready.
2: Illegal shift by the offense. Number 85 had got set prior to the snap. That penalty has been declined. It's fourth down.
1: It's a movement from Brenton Strange just before the snap to Lawrence, who was begging for that ball to get into his hands with the play clock ticking down.

0: means that Jacksonville falls short on a drive that was really starting to garner a bit of momentum with 7:15 to go in the third quarter, 4th and 12. And it is the leg of Cam Little. For him, really, this is a bit of a chip shot, 34-yard field goal attempt. It's all about the snap from Dequan Hamilton here, with Ross Matisic out, the regular long snapper. And the snap and hold are good, and the kick is good. Just about. Jacksonville get three on the board then. The first score in this second half. 7:11 to go in the third quarter. 14-10. The Eagles lead Jacksonville. A reminder that for every field goal made today and throughout the season, Barbasol will make a donation to Kurt and Brenda Warner's Treasure House, a living community for adults with disabilities. Barbasol Saving Free, an American original for over 100 years. Close Shave America, Close Shave Barbasol. 14-10, the Eagles lead over Jacksonville. 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

0: 0-0 Tottenham Hotspur Stadium, 14-10 Philadelphia League, Jacksonville. 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Take the game with you wherever you go. Damian Pearce and Britt Covey back to return at their 5-yard line. It wasn't all pretty on that field goal for Jacksonville, with Devon Hamilton in as long snapper, as we were saying. But it is 3 points on the board at least for the Jags to make it a 4-point ball game here at Tottenham Hotspur Stadium. Little sends it booming down towards the 6-yard line, fielded by Pearce on the right numbers, up to the 25-yard line, trying to look for an avenue on the right sideline, but out of bounds at the 35. Flags come in at the end of the return, and we wait to see what the call is from Ron Torbett and his crew. Philadelphia are going to have to do this without Tyler Steen on the offensive line for the moment. Shoulder injury has him questionable to return in this one.
1: During the return, holding by the receiving team, number 80. Penalty is 10 yards from the spot of the foul. Philadelphia's ball, first and 10.
0: Darius Cooper called for the holding penalty. Well, 3 points is 3 points, Mike Mayock, with the Eagles leading this one. For Jacksonville, it just puts a bit more nerves into their special teams unit going into the remainder of the quarter and a half that we've got left here at Tottenham Hotspur without your credited long snapper.
2: That field goal is an adventure. Very high snap, great job by the holder, Cook, and an even better job by the kicker because the ball was placed late.
0: First and 10, ball on the 20-yard line for Philadelphia. Pearce in the backfield as the tailback. Two receivers out in the left slot position. Hurts going to fake the handoff, drops back to the 10, now throws out towards the left sideline where it is caught by Dontavian Wicks. Coverage from Travis Hunter, but Wicks coming up with the

0: gain of 19. First down, Philadelphia.
1: That was really good coverage. And the Eagles are getting up on the ball. They don't want this looked at. They're going to try and snap it quickly.
0: First and 10, ball on the 39-yard line for Philadelphia. Hurts fakes the handoff to his tailback. Pierce flares out to the right. He's looked for at the 40-yard line, diving forward, stretching that arm out. Maybe a pickup of one on the play. Dennis Gardeck in on the tackle.
1: So we talked about the injury to Tyler Steen, their starting right guard. In the game now is veteran tackle Fred Johnson. They're getting down to having no backup offensive lineman left on the field.
0: Yeah, he's been struggling with a knee injury as well this week with limited practice. Johnson, the walking wounded for Philadelphia on that offensive line. Hurts sets up, though, after the pickup of one on first down. Second and 9, ball on the 40-yard line in Eagles territory. Two receivers left, two receivers right. Hurts sets close to the line. Pierce the tailback on the left hip of Hurts, who drops back to the 32. Throws out towards the right sideline. Attempted a one-handed grab, but it's in and out of the hand of Johnny Munt. Antonio Johnson in on the tackle. It falls incomplete. Wherever you're watching or listening, Coles has everything you need for game day. 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
1: Okay, third and 10, Ollie. You've got four of the five starting offensive linemen out. Third and 10. Jalen's had to get the ball out very quickly all game long.
0: Hurts coming up. Third and 9, ball on the 40. 6 minutes to go in the third quarter. Two receivers left, including Hurts on the left side of the line. Hurts drops back, feeling the pressure. Man in his face as he throws. Flag on the field.
1: There we go.
0: On the coverage, Jerrion Jones tussling with Dontavian Wicks.
2: Pass interference. Defense number 4. Spot foul. Automatic first down.
1: Wow. Jeez.
0: It's another penalty for Jacksonville. It's another free first down for Philadelphia. Sets the ball up at the 50-yard line.
1: I mean, it's another third down conversion, and his hands were all over him.
0: Cost Jacksonville another 10. 8 penalties, 70 yards now. Nearly a full football field in penalties for Jacksonville.
1: 13 a week ago, 8 today, and that's not even counting the ones who were declined.
0: First and 10 for Hurts at the 50-yard line. Sends Mekhi Lemon in motion from left to right and back across the right side of the offensive line. Gives the handoff to Pierce, the tailback, who falls and pushes his way forward up towards the 45-yard line, just on the left side of the offensive line. It's a pickup of 5 as the Eagles keep the ball moving in the right direction. Let's pause 10 seconds for station identification. 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
0: Second and 5 for Philadelphia, ball on the 45-yard line in Jacksonville territory. Hurts under center. Receivers left and right. He gives the handoff to Pierce, who's going backwards, brought down at the 50-yard line. Loss of 5 on the play. Straight away into the backfield, Antonio Johnson, helped out by Danny Strigo. Ventrell Miller in there as well. Just a pack of Jaguars finding the Philadelphia tailback. Moves them back 5 yards, third and 10.
1: Yeah, it was a run through by the safety, Antonio Johnson, who was lined up in the box as an extra linebacker. And as soon as the offensive lineman pulled, he jumped in right behind him, made the play in the backfield.
0: Third and long from the 50 for Philadelphia. 4:40 to go in the third quarter. Hurts coming out of the gun. Two receivers spread left. Lemon goes in motion from right to left behind the offensive line. Throws the flare out to Pierce out of the backfield. He takes it to the 50. Cuts back up inside on the left sideline. Gets forward around about 7 yards or so before Travis Hunter stops him short of the first down marker. Ball spotted at the 43-yard line. Philadelphia on fourth down, and the offense staying out here as Zach Ertz comes in to replace Dallas Goedert.
1: Now Baylor, obviously they're in territory where if they get them to jump off sides, it's a first down. But this is also where the head coach has been very aggressive over the last 3 or 4 years.
0: Empty backfield, two receivers stacked in the slot to the left. Now Pierce comes in motion to the left hip of Hurts. Fourth and 3. As Hurts drops back, throws inside, looking for Lemon. Travis Hunter in on the coverage. Incomplete. Turnover on downs for Philadelphia. Jacksonville rise to the occasion on fourth down, and the Jaguars get the ball back.
1: Fourth and 3, excellent coverage by Travis Hunter on the quick slant.

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1: It's 14-10. Philadelphia leads Jacksonville. 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

0: feel like this is the British version of the seventh inning stretch in Major League Baseball. 3:48 to go in the third quarter. Sweet Caroline by Neil Diamond blaring out around the Tottenham Hotspur Stadium in North London. And of course they have to repeat the chorus a few times to make sure everybody's done the oh-oh-oh. But it has been oh-oh-oh, so difficult to predict this one here in North London. Four-point ball game. Jacksonville have possession in their own territory at the 43-yard line with plenty of time still left in this third quarter. Three timeouts remaining for both teams, and pause for the moment as Ron Talbot has whistles on the field from the officiating crew. I think he just wanted to listen to the rest of the song. That might be why he tried to pause it and keep the music going. Lawrence comes out under centre. Tootin is the tailback. Two receivers in the slot position stacked to the left. Josh Cameron moving in motion on the inside. Lawrence still barking out orders, but the ball's put at the 43-yard line. Fakes the handoff, drops back to the 35, throws, finds his rookie receiver Cameron, who makes the grab. Hit by Zach Bourne only after a gain of two on the play, dragging from left to right across the field. But the Jaguars get moving. Oliver Wilson and Mike Mayock here in the Grainger broadcast booth in London. From everyday supplies to hard-to-find products, Grainger keeps business moving. 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Grainger, for the ones who get it done. Short gain of 2 yards. Second and 8. All on the 45-yard line. Play clock down to 12 as Lawrence breaks them from the huddle. One receiver solo out to the right. Send Cameron in motion, yo-yo motion back to the left side of the offensive line. Tootin's the tailback with a gifty handoff to. Looks to bounce off the left side. He's going backwards before he can go forward. So once again, penetration from Philadelphia. But I tell you what, Bashal Tootin on the left numbers, just making sure he evaded a couple of tackles and made his way forward up towards midfield, about 4 yards shy of midfield. Pickup of one on the play. Jahar Campbell in on the tackle.
1: Yeah, Ebiketie did a nice job. Again, 3-4 yards deep in the backfield. Forced the bounce. Cooper DeJean had a chance to make a tackle for loss and missed it, but it still sets up a big third and 8.
0: Long way to go. Ball on the 46-yard line, 2:30 to go in the third quarter. Lawrence coming out of the gun. Tailback alongside him is LaQuinn Allen. Two receivers to the right. Allen moves to the right side of Lawrence's hip. Philadelphia showing pressure, bringing pressure, trying to get to Lawrence, who stands in the pocket. He's one downfield, and that looks like it's picked off by Quinion Mitchell. Mitchell making the grab at the 26-yard line, underthrown, under pressure by Trevor Lawrence, looking for Brian Thomas Jr., and Mitchell comes up with the pick.
2: Offense number 85.
0: The holding penalty declined, the turnover for the Eagles' defense. And Mitchell is still down on the ground at the 26 after making that interception. It's something that Jacksonville have done so well for the large part of this season so far, Mike. Keeping it clean in terms of turnovers, but Lawrence throwing up a prayer under pressure, which is something that maybe there is a tendency to do every so often still in Trevor Lawrence's arsenal.
1: Bottom line here is that really good job by Mitchell undercutting the receiver. To your point, the quarterback made a bad throw. They're looking at it right now to see whether or not the ground helped him retain possession. It was a dive in front of the receiver. He rolled over with the ball underneath him. It's hard to see whether or not the ground helped him.
0: Well, the cheer is because Mitchell is back on his feet, making his way towards the Philadelphia sideline. It's either an incomplete pass or a turnover. Today's broadcast of the NFL London Games on Westwood One is presented by NetApp, official intelligent data infrastructure partner of the NFL. Ron Talbot's gone across to the sideline to have a look at this one. Mike, are you seeing anything that, with the call on the field being the interception, it looks like the arms get underneath from Mitchell initially. There's always that little bit between the hands, between the arms, which maybe the ground interferes a little, but it's tough to see on some of the angles we're getting on our monitors here.
1: Yeah, he has his hands underneath, but his chest falls on top of his hands and the football. So depending on the angle, he works really hard trying to keep this ball off the ground. It does make contact with the ground.
2: After further review, the ruling on the field of an interception stands as Paul.
1: There you go.
0: Yeah. Interception from Mitchell. Philadelphia football at their own 26-yard line. The pressure brought by the Eagles coming off that right edge for Trevor Lawrence, forcing him to step up into a collapsing pocket and trying to heave one down the center of the field, looking for Brian Thomas Jr. Mitchell undercutting the route. It's Philadelphia football with 2:15 to go in the third quarter.
1: And that's the first turnover of the game, right? So Philadelphia is now plus one turnover differential against the best turnover team in the league.
0: There are only two coming into today. Two interceptions from Trevor Lawrence. They haven't coughed out a fumble on the ground yet, this Jacksonville offense. Let's face it, it's a Philadelphia Eagles defense that only had their first interception of the season last week, two last week, now have three. They've been struggling to be those ball hawks in the air, Philadelphia, this season.
1: They're getting some more pressure on the quarterback today. Jalen Carter has been a force. Even without Bernard, even without Jalen Hunt in the second half, they're still getting pressure and typically only bringing four people to get the pressure.
0: First and 10, ball on the 26-yard line for Philadelphia in their own territory. Pierce is the tailback. Hurts coming out under center. Fakes the handoff, drops back to the 15, throws then underneath to his tailback, just flaring out towards that far side of the field. In on the tackle, Aluakin.
1: What they really wanted there was a deep shot to Darius Cooper. They went heavy play action, maximum protection. He wanted to take the ball down the field. Cooper was not available, so he just checked it down to Pierce, who wasn't able to hold on to it.
0: Yeah, bouncing off the hands of Pierce with the pressure as well from that Jacksonville secondary. Second and 10, ball on the 26-yard line, left hash mark, two receivers stacked to the left, two receivers stacked in the slot to the right. Hurts coming out of the gun, Pierce on his left hip. Jacksonville bringing pressure, they bring a five-man rush. Hurts quick to get it out of his hands. That one's going to fall incomplete though at the feet of Pierce, who felt like he maybe brought that one in. Jarian Jones in on the coverage. Third and long.
1: The pass protection's been a little bit better this week, but I really think Jalen Hurts has done a better job of just getting the ball out quickly. There was a free runner. You mentioned they brought five. Free runner from the linebacker position on top of Hurts. Immediately, he had to get rid of the football.
0: Yeah, Ventrell Miller, I think it was, who was making ground and getting into the face of Hurts on that one. It sets up third and 10. 2:06 to go in the third quarter. Ball on the 26-yard line in Eagles territory. Contavion Wicks moving into the

0: left slot position. Two receivers stacked there for Hurts coming out of the gun. Just a four-man rush this time from Jacksonville. Hurts with a bit of time finds Levin streaking across the base of the field and getting past the first down marker, and Moore brought down at the 45-yard line. Flag on the play, but Mekhi Lemon just finding an avenue where it didn't look like he had any right to continue his forward momentum up that left sideline. We'll wait to see what the flag is for. Looked like he could have been dragged down by his face mask there, yeah. Lemon. This could be an extra 15 yards.
1: Personal foul, face mask, defense.
0: Jones penalized for the face mask. Extra 15 yards. First down, Philadelphia.
2: Wow.
3: I'm not even sure it got on the face mask, to be honest with you.
0: No, it's just an arm coming across, actually. There's a fingertip that maybe catches the face mask, but it doesn't hook it. It doesn't grab it.
3: It doesn't grab or jerk the head, the neck area. That should not be called.
1: That face mask on the play. Result of the play is a first down for Philadelphia.
0: Replay assist negating that. So the Eagles, after setting up at the 41-yard line, are going to have to go backwards again.
3: Yeah.
0: But it is still a first down for Philadelphia after a great grab by Mekhi Lemon, making something happen, catching it underneath, short of the sticks, and then swerving up that left sideline and finding a small avenue between three defenders to get the first down for Philadelphia.
3: It was a crossing route against zone coverage. He was able to beat Olokoan across his face to the opposite sideline. Good throw by Jalen. And to your point, Ollie, he got up the field and found a really good extra yardage after the catch.
0: Ball then on the 44-yard line for Philadelphia in their own territory. Hurts coming out under center. Pierce the tailback. Lemon goes in motion to the left wide position. They give the handoff to the running back. He goes straight up the center of the field, falling forward for a gain of one on the play. Rook Aroro, maybe one of the best names in the NFL, in on the tackle.
3: He was a second-round pick out of Clemson, and Atlanta traded him to Jacksonville. They like him because he's got the body type they like, which means he's long. He's like 6'5", 6'6", 280. He can play outside as a defensive end. He can also kick inside and play defensive tackle. But to your point, the name is Aroro.
0: Aroro, your boat. That's what it's all about for him. But it's all about Philadelphia with a gain of one. Second and nine. Offense coming out. Left hash mark. Ball on the 45-yard line. Hurts fakes the handoff. Drops back. Standing at his own 35. Flinging one deep. Looking for Wicks, who can't get away from the coverage of Jones enough. Hurts overthrowing him slightly. Falls incomplete.
3: I don't think we've made enough about these offensive linemen for the Eagles and what they've done today. I mean, this center that we're talking about, Jake Majors, he was on the practice squad a week ago with no shot at playing for the for the Eagles this year until Kendall goes down. And then Willie Lampkin, free agent out of North Carolina 2 years ago, about 5'10", he's done a really nice job in the run game on the left side of the line of scrimmage.
0: Third and nine. Ball on the 45-yard line. Hurts wanting
3: delay the game.
0: Ball before the play clock hits zero. As you could hear him clapping his hands.
1: Delay a game. Offense. 5-yard penalty. Third down.
0: That's a killer of a penalty that makes it third and really long. 14 yards needed then for the first down for Philadelphia. 1:01 to go in the third quarter. Eagles lead 14-10 here at Tottenham Hotspur Stadium. Dallas Goedert just stepping out of the game for a moment. DJ Jenkins coming in as the tight end. Third and around 14 needed for Philadelphia. Ball on the 41-yard line in their own territory. Hurts coming out of the gun. Pierce is the running back on his left hip. Two receivers spread out to the right. Lemon in the slot.
3: Elijah
0: Moore going in motion. Hurts feeling pressure, throwing the deep shot down the left sideline, and it falls just too far in front of Dontavian Wicks, incomplete. Jacksonville bringing the house. There were open receivers long, but Hurts just couldn't float it enough to give Wicks a chance to get onto that.
3: It's called zero coverage. Jacksonville brought literally everybody. Eight guys came on the rush, three defensive back and man-to-man coverage with no help, and Wicks is open by 25 yards. Double move at the sticks, and they overthrow him. You can't overthrow that route.
0: Parker Washington back to

0: return the punt from Braden Mann. He's going to leave that one that bounces at the 6-yard line and just falls into the end zone. Touchback on the field, and Jacksonville's offense will come out trailing by 4 with 47 seconds to go. Join us again next Sunday for our NFL international broadcast when the Texans face the Jaguars at Wembley Stadium beginning at 9:15 a.m. Eastern Time. 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
1: Boy, what an opportunity lost by the Eagles on that play, huh? Zero coverage, max blitz, there they go. Double move by the wideout, Wicks. Corner jumps it because they don't want a first down, and he's open by 20-plus yards.
0: Instead, it's Trevor Lawrence, and the Jaguars coming out on the 20-yard line, first and 10. Lawrence under center, Tootin the tailback, two receivers spread out to the left. They pitch it to Tootin, bounces off the left side of the line, cutting backwards and finding an avenue up the center of the field, and breaking out to the left, numbers brought down at the 31-yard line. The corner gain of 12 on the play. Jahar Campbell in on the tackle, but not before Jacksonville pick up a first down.
1: Yeah, I think if Jacksonville could just stop self-destructing, stop with all the penalties, run the football, play action, take care of the ball. They just have not been able to stay patient, mostly because of the penalties. Put them behind the sticks all day long.
0: Jadon Sancho out for the game for Philadelphia's defense. Anton Harrison questionable to return for the O-line for Jacksonville. As Jaguars come out first and 10, ball on the 32-yard line. Motion coming from Jacoby Myers, moving to the left slot position. Lawrence under center, Tootin the tailback, and they run it down to zeros in this third quarter. That is the end of the third quarter with the score 14-10, Philadelphia lead Jacksonville. 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
3: 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The Cowboys trailed the Vikings late in the divisional playoffs, and they needed, well, a prayer.
4: Staubach standing back at his 45, waiting the shotgun snap. 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

0: fourth quarter, Tottenham Hotspur Stadium, 14-10 Philadelphia lead Jacksonville. Trevor Lawrence and the offense about to go to work though, with the ball on their own 32-yard line, first and 10 for the Jags. The atmosphere is very much in Philadelphia's favor, but it feels like this game is maybe just having another slow swing of momentum back in Liam Cohen and the Jacksonville Jaguars' favor, just as we go into maybe the most pivotal point of the game, obviously the final 15 minutes this fourth quarter.
1: I think if you told Philadelphia last night at the team meeting, I'll tell you what, we'll give you 14-10 and we'll start it in the fourth quarter, Philadelphia would have taken it 100 times out of 100. Now, to your point, the better team is supposed to be Jacksonville. They're supposed to be one of the top six or seven teams in the league. They have self-destructed all day long with the penalties. They now have an opportunity to take this game in the fourth quarter and show people who they are. And I'm really excited to kind of figure it out.
0: Lawrence coming out under center. Three receivers to the left. One goes in motion from left to right, Strange to the right tight end position. They give the pitch to Tootin again.

0: angles his run, just heading right back left up the centre of the field. Gain of three on the play, runs into a melee of defenders. Byron Young on the tackle.
1: Yeah, they had a corner blitz that time. Reek Woolen came off one side, the safety came off the other. Jacksonville ran it inside and picked up about 3.5 or 4.
0: Second and 7. Ball on the 35-yard line as Lawrence breaks him from the huddle with 14 seconds to go on the play clock. Tootin on his right hip. Receivers left and right in the slot position. Tight ends on the right side of the line as Lawrence drops back to the 25-yard line. Stands in a pocket, looks for the deep shot down the left sideline, overthrows his man. There's a bit of hands, but Parker Washington looking for a flag that never comes. Quinyon Mitchell in on the coverage.
1: Quinyon Mitchell's lights out. And they keep trying to challenge him. They went deep on the last series and he picked it off. They go deep again and they're hip to hip, folks. There's nowhere to throw that football.
0: He's already come up with one turnover today. Lawrence wants to avoid that, but he needs to get a completion on 3rd and 7 now for Jacksonville on their own 35-yard line. Ball spotted dead center of the field. Three receivers left for Lawrence. Running back on his left hip in Allen. Lawrence takes the snap, drop back to the 25, pressure coming, trying to

0: superior lightning.
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4: 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Philadelphia lead Jacksonville. Holding penalty on the Eagles, bringing the Eagles offense back to the 12-yard line to start this drive with 13:57 to go in the fourth quarter. Mike Mayock, we've only really seen it once today from Philadelphia, but if there's a time to have a sustained drive down the field, this is the time for Nick Sirianni and his team to produce that.
5: We all knew it was going to be difficult for them to get points on the board, especially sustained. They have one really good sustained drive and then one touchdown of 62 yards in the air to Darius Cooper. So big plays have been hard to come by, but they'd love a long drive here.
4: Pierce is the tailback who takes the handoff from Jalen Hurts. Doesn't get back to the line of scrimmage, maybe caught behind the line. Josh Hines-Allen in on the tackle. Slight loss on the play for Philadelphia.
5: Tyler Steen, the right guard, is back in, and he's the one that missed the block pulling out that time on Hines-Allen. Hines-Allen's become a really good football player. Seventh overall pick in 2019. Defends the run. One of the top pass rushers in the league.
4: Two receivers in the slot to the right for Philadelphia as Lemon now moves into the left slot position. Early movement on the left side of the line. Flags fly before the snap on second and long.
6: False start. Offense number 68. 5-yard penalty to second down.
4: Well, the most experienced player really on this Philadelphia Eagles offensive line, Jordan Mailata, out of the international player program as well. There's always a soft spot when he comes and plays in these international series games.
5: He was a 7th round pick by the Eagles. I watched him in his first couple practices, and I thought he had no chance in the world. He looked like a big, great-looking athlete, but he was lost as an offensive lineman. And now he's one of the best left tackles in football.
4: 2nd and 16 for Philadelphia. Hurts drops back to his own end zone. He's got an open man out on the right side of the field. Brought in, and a pickup of those 16 yards. Flag on the play, but Dallas got in acres of space, able to pick up what will be a first down, depending on what happens with the laundry.
5: Drop coverage.
6: Pass interference. Offense number 80. Penalty is half the distance to the goal in the previous spot.
4: Well, that might be why Dallas Goedert was so wide open. Darius Cooper called for the offensive pass interference.
5: Yeah, they have him with an illegal robber pick 3 to 4 yards down the field while the ball was in the air.
4: You were saying before the game, if you're going to do that, you've got to be subtle. There's nothing subtle about that. Cooper putting a shoulder in to make sure.
5: No subtlety there.
4: 2nd and a mile. Ball spotted on the 3-yard line. For the Eagles offense underneath their own goalposts. Empty backfield for Hurts. 3 receivers right, 2.

0: receiver stacked in the slot to the left. Hurts takes the snap, drops back into his end zone, stands and throws and finds Cooper on the right sideline. Pick up of 8 on the plate. And that at least takes some of the pressure off the Eagles' offense as Cooper stepping out of bounds. Today's broadcast of the NFL London Games on Westwood One is presented by NetApp, official intelligent data infrastructure partner of the NFL.
1: Now, this is a big play here, Ollie. Ball is on the, what?
0: 12-yard line,
1: 3rd and 10. If you can force a punt, you get great field position. Plenty of time left in this fourth quarter. It's not panic time yet, but it is time for Jacksonville to make a play.
0: Three receivers left for Jalen Hurts. 3rd and 10, ball on the 12-yard line, right hash mark. Hurts drops back. They try to set up the screen. Absolutely no way that was going to Mekhi Lemon. Broken up. Jordan Lewis was right on top of the intended receiver. It falls incomplete, and that was a busted play from the word go.
1: Yeah, I don't like that call, and I haven't liked it all year. Coming into today, the Eagles had thrown 10 bubble or flare screens. They completed all 10, and it was for negative overall yardage. And to go back to that, I mean, Jordan Lewis, the nickel, was squatting on it the whole time. It had no chance.
0: The punter man back in the Jaguars adorned end zone, heaving it with the right boot from the 2-yard line to Parker Washington, who fields it at the 36-yard line. Can't stay in bounds on this near side. And Jacksonville go again. 12-12 to go in the fourth quarter. 14-10 Philadelphia lead. Jacksonville, you're listening to the NFL on Westwood One.
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0: Tottenham Hotspur Stadium listening to Oasis. 14-10, 12-12 to go in the fourth quarter. Don't look back in anger, blaring out. I think both these offenses, looking back on both of those two drives to start this fourth quarter, will look back with a bit of anger. Frustrating at big points in these games that these two offenses can't get things moving. With a 4-point ball game and a Philadelphia lead. 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But it's time for somebody to shine as the sun starts to dip away in North London. The sun is no longer bathing the field. It's just the very top of the far side of the stadium that has a little bit of sunlight remaining on it. But there is plenty of light left at the end of the tunnel for Jacksonville to come away from this one with a victory, trailing by 4 with the ball on the 37-yard line in their own territory and 1st and 10. Lawrence coming out under center. Parker Washington moving in motion to the offset fullback position, then sends Brenton Strange in motion for the left side of the line. They're going to give the handoff to Tootin, bouncing it off the left side, darting back inside as he loves to make that quick jabby cut, find the avenue. Gain of 6 on the play. Nolan Smith with the tackle.
1: Yeah, he's a one cut and go guy. Lowers his pad level. Like I mentioned earlier, he plays bigger than he actually is at 209 pounds. They have not really been patient with the run game. Part of it's because of all the penalties have gotten them behind the sticks.

0: But they, if they take their time here, they can run the football.
1: Second and four, ball on the 43-yard line. Tootin with the handoff and fighting his way up to the 50-yard line and into Eagles territory. There's a flag on the field, though, back towards the line of scrimmage. Ibukati in with the tackle. But Nolan Smith, the one looking back to look to the officials.
2: Holding. Officer 85.
0: There you go. It's unbelievable.
1: Cutting your nose off to spite your face, I think, is the phrase you think about here. I mean, it's just the ninth penalty for Jacksonville today. You said already 13 last week that cost them over 100 yards. We're getting to that now.
0: There had to been five or six offensive holding penalties so far today. Every time they get something going, that was a first down. Up past midfield.
1: Second and 13. Ball on the 34-yard line. Left hash mark. Lawrence coming out of the gun. Whistles and flags before the snap. And we're in double digits for Jacksonville.
2: Bosa. Offense number 70.
1: 6-year man Cole Van Lannen going early. The man out of Wisconsin. Captain leader, but the offender right now for Jacksonville.
0: It's just really bad football. It's hard to find, for me to find a silver lining. I've watched a lot of their tape. It's been really solid. The Achilles heel has been the penalties, and now it's out of control.
1: Second and 18 now for Jacksonville on their own 29-yard line. Three receivers spread to the right, one receiver in the slot to the left. Lawrence takes the snap out of the gun. Standing in a pocket as Philadelphia rush forward finds Parker Washington on the left numbers, scampering up to the 44-yard line before he's brought down by Kenny Moore the second. 24 yards gained by Jacksonville on that one.
0: Their most effective area of the football field, Trevor Lawrence in Jacksonville, is the intermediate to deep middle of the field. That was completed maybe 6 to 8 yards. Good run after the catch by Parker Washington. And now you have a third and makeable.
1: Third and four after the 14-yard reception. 10:30 to go in the fourth quarter. Jacksonville trailing by four. Lawrence moves Quint Allen to his right hip. Two receivers to the right for Lawrence. Taking the snap out of the gun. Philadelphia rushing four. Lawrence going straight up the center of the field. Up to the 50-yard line and falling forward as he's brought down to the 41-yard line on the left numbers. Jahud Campbell in on the tackle, but Trevor Lawrence again using his legs to pick up the first down. 17-yard gain on the ground by the Jacksonville quarterback.
0: Really good recognition and poor lane discipline by the Eagles defense. They brought Zach Bond and everybody got pushed to the right, only one man to the left. It looked like the parting of the Red Seas. Trevor recognized it. He's a good athlete and made way more than enough for a first down.
1: Ball on the 41-yard line in Philadelphia territory. First and 10 for Jacksonville. Lawrence coming out under center. Tootin the tailback, takes a counter step to the right, goes left up the center of the field, making the first two tackles miss, and he's going to get brought down inside the 30-yard line, dragged down by Cooper DeJean, but not before a game that gives him a first down, pick up of 12.
0: No holding call is the good news, and that was really well done inside. Ollie's talked all day about how downhill is best for Tootin. He wasn't touched until 6 yards downfield. He ran through an arm tackle of Jahud Campbell. First and 10, he picked up 13 on the ground, and all of a sudden now Jacksonville's rolling.
1: Ball on the 28. Lawrence coming out of the gun on first and 10. Tootin the tailback. Strange in the slot to the right as Lawrence drops back to the 35-yard line. He'll rush again forward. Now he flings it and finds Strange going from right to left out towards the left sideline, brought down at the 2-yard line. First down, Jacksonville looking for his key tight end once again. Makuba in on the tackle. But Jacksonville with the big gain of 26 yards.
0: That's all about the quarterback. Trevor Lawrence stepped up in the pocket to his left, kept his eyes up, and delivered a strike on a deep over route to the tight end Strange. That's, you got to have an innate feel and an ability to make a throw like that. That was outstanding.
1: Wyatt Milam, the eligible receiver once again for Jacksonville, down towards the goal line. Ball spotted at the 1 yard line. First and goal for Jacksonville. Timeout called by the Jaguars. Trevor Lawrence just having a chat with Ron Torbett there.

0: Talbot indicating the timeout called by Jacksonville. 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
1: So the last time they were down there around the one-yard line, what happened, partner?
0: Well, Philadelphia had a great stop going into the...
1: Four times in a row at the end of the half, right? So Jacksonville needs to finish a drive here.
0: Highest attendance that we've ever had here at Tottenham Hotspur Stadium. We might have an absolute barnstormer of a finish in the fourth quarter. 8:09 to go. First and goal from the one-yard line.
1: Oh, no.
0: So they go with the direct snap to Chris Rodriguez, but there's flags before the snap.
2: Ball start. Offense, number 72. 5-yard penalty. First down.
1: I don't even know what to say at this point. I feel like I've beaten it to death. I don't want to talk about penalties. And they keep doing it in key situations. First and goal on the one.
0: All right. If you think like you've beaten it to death, imagine being in the Jacksonville camp up at their hotel in North London this week, because that is going to be the big talking point after two disastrous weeks in a row for penalties. Lawrence then setting up. First and goal from the six. Ball on the left hash mark. Two receivers in the tight end position on the left side of the line. Jacoby Myers on the right side of the line. They give the handoff to the tailback, darting forward, looking for an avenue, Rodriguez, but he's not going to be able to pick up anything more than 2 yards on the ground.
1: Vic Fangio is one of the best defensive coordinators I've ever seen in the NFL. And where does he shine the most? Red zone, goal line situations. They had the four stops on the goal line at the end of the half. They allow a lot of yards between the 20s, but they tighten up in the red zone. And this is where the Eagles and Vic Fangio are most difficult to beat, right here.
0: Jags are going towards the stand behind the posts here at Tottenham Hotspur Stadium. That is just one big bank, and it's pretty much a sea of green, urging a defensive stop for Philadelphia right now. Second and goal from the four. Lawrence brings a man in motion from left to right. Flags fly. Wow. Lawrence just throwing the ball into the ground in frustration.
1: You've got to be kidding me.
0: Play clock running down, delay of game on the offense, and Trevor Lawrence is furious as anybody about this on that Jacksonville offense.
1: Trevor Lawrence went over to Robert Hainsey, the center, who's a veteran, been in the league a lot of years, and he was really upset. That's the most frustration I've ever seen from Trevor Lawrence. Bad football, folks. A 5-yard penalty followed by another 5-yard penalty. I just don't get it.
0: The noise is almost like being at the link right now. Philadelphia fans dominating North London, but Jacksonville can go ahead with a score here. Second and goal from the 9-yard line. Empty backfield for Trevor Lawrence. Two receivers stacked in the slot position. Strange, the tight end on the left side of the line. Lawrence drops back, throws back right corner of the end zone. And it is out of bounds. Didn't get that second foot down. Brian Thomas Jr. forced out by Reek Woolen. Just making the shove on the Jacksonville wide out and making sure he couldn't toe tap that one in the end zone.
1: Beautiful throw, beautiful catch. I thought he had enough room to drag the toe. I'm not sure if he did. Watching it now. 1 foot down, control. He's out. He is out. Couldn't tap that back right toe. Reek Woolen, to your point, pushed him.
0: 7:17, fourth quarter. Third and goal from the 9. Lawrence taking the snap, empty backfield, flags fly. I don't think they got this one off either. Silent count being used by Jacksonville.
2: Player game. Offense. 5-yard penalty.
0: I've never experienced anything like this at an international series game. I've been coming to pretty much every single one of these, Mike Mayotte, since its inception. The noise at Tottenham Hotspur Stadium, arena that's meant to echo that noise around it, is such a problem for Jacksonville.
1: Look, it is... It's raucous in here. It's loud. But it's something Jacksonville's had to deal with in other NFL stadiums. And this is really bad football.
0: Third and goal from the 14-yard line. Lawrence empty backfield again. Strange goes in motion to be one of the three receivers to the left of Lawrence. It's a three-man rush. Throws underneath. Finds Parker Washington. Trying to make men miss at the 8-yard line as he moves out towards the left sideline. Forced out of bounds by Mitchell in on the tackle at the 5-yard line.

0: line falls down. Do you go for it, Mike? Or do you take the points?
1: I mean, at this point, I think, what do we have left?
0: 7 minutes and counting.
1: Well, they're going to go for it.
0: Jacksonville's offense staying on the field.
1: I'd probably take the points, to be honest with you, right here from the five-yard line.
0: If you'd taken them earlier as well and you take these, you'd be ahead. Lawrence setting up then. Fourth and goal from the five-yard line. Out of the gun. Allen, the tailback, on his left hip, sending a man in motion, dropping back, throws to the back of the end zone, incomplete. Lawrence being hurried and rushed. Ebuketi, the one that was getting in his face, and Lawrence with the incompletion, and Philadelphia's defense comes up again inside the red zone with the turnover on downs midway through this fourth quarter, and Philly still have a 14-10 lead.
1: Two things. Inexcusable penalties on offense by Jacksonville. Bad football. But the other thing is Vic Fangio's red zone and goal line defense has been outstanding. I can't tell you how well they've covered receivers. It's a matchup zone situation. They pass the receiver up to another zone. They just do a wonderful job. Jacksonville has 13 accepted penalties for 100 yards.
0: That will be the stat line that will be the kicker if Philadelphia walk out of North London with a victory. Ball on the 5 yard line in Eagles territory for Philadelphia. It's the handoff to the tailback, Pierce. Makes the first man miss at the line of scrimmage, fighting for extra yards before he's stopped after a pickup of two up the center. Just a safety move to keep the clock running and to find a little bit of extra separation. Josh Hines Allen in on the tackle.
1: Now, there's plenty of time, right? As frustrated as Trevor Lawrence is, and heck, I am watching their offense. You get a stop here, you get the ball back in good field position with plenty of time left and a couple of timeouts. There's plenty of time, but you got to make a stop soon.
0: Philadelphia only at their 7, second and 8 after the pickup of 2 on the ground. Hurts coming out of the gun, tailback on his right hip. Two receivers stacked in the slot to the right, tight end and a receiver in the slot as well. It's a bad snap for Hurts, almost over his head, juggles it, pressured as he brought it down, throws it over the head of his tight end, Dallas Goedert. I'm surprised that Jacksonville aren't asking for that more, because it's a wayward throw, way about 20 yards downfield of Dallas Goedert from Hurts inside his own end zone.
2: Intentional grounding, the ball was thrown over the head of number 88. It's an incomplete pass, third down.
1: Typically, they don't care as long as it's in the direction of. You can throw it 20 yards over his head. Just like, remember in the first half we talked about the ball in the end zone that hit the goalpost up high? That typically they'll never call that. Has to just be in the direction of a player.
0: There are a couple of jacks that were just indicating towards the officials at the end of that one. But it's 3rd and 8 for Philadelphia on their own 7-yard line. They send Wicks in motion to the right wide out position. Tight end and a receiver in the slot to the left. Lemon is the slot left receiver. Hurst takes a snap, throws it towards Wicks over to the right, numbers through his hands, and the Philadelphia punt unit is going to be coming out. It's a quick 3 and out, which has been an Achilles heel for Philadelphia through this season. And at a vital time with 5:40 to go in the fourth quarter, Jacksonville get a big stop on defense.
1: I mean, in the second half, Philadelphia struggled. They haven't scored a point again, right? It's 14. They had 14 at half. So we're in the third consecutive game where Philadelphia hasn't scored a point in the second half.
0: Man inside his own end zone, sending a booming one up towards the 46-yard line. Parker Washington fields it. Now angles his way across the 50-yard line, going back into his own territory, but trying to find some room over on the left sideline, flushed out of bounds at midfield. Well, Jacksonville's offense will come on once again with 5:27 to go in the fourth quarter. Here's a riddle brought to you by Progressive Insurance. 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Anton Harrison on the offensive line for Jacksonville, out with that knee injury. So Trevor Lawrence without Harrison on the field, but with plenty of hope in his heart, you imagine, going into a big 51-yard drive needed for Jacksonville. Down by 4, 5:27 to go, 2 timeouts remaining. Fullback and tailback is Tootin. Strange lining up in the fullback position. Lawrence under center. Two receivers stacked in the slot to the right. Lawrence moves a man in motion. fakes the hand.

0: Handoff drops back to his own 40-yard line, flings it out towards the right numbers, where it's brought in by Jacoby Myers. He's brought down at the 32-yard line. Pickup of 18. Kenny Moore, the second in on the tackle.
1: Kenny Moore was just signed 2 weeks ago by the Eagles. Had a really good career as a nickel for Indianapolis. 31 years old at this point, trying to get some more playing time with the Eagles. Michael Carter went down. That's the second time now they've targeted Kenny Moore since he's been in the game. Really good route by Jacoby Myers.
0: 304 yards through the air for Trevor Lawrence today. His first 300-yard passing game of this season, coming here at Tottenham Hotspur Stadium. Sends Myers in motion from left to right. They give the little pitch to Tutin, who makes his way through the offensive line, but doesn't get more than a gain of three straight up the middle center of the field. Second down.
1: So again, plenty of time. We're down to 440 and rolling. Jacksonville can take their time.
0: But if you're Jacksonville, you prefer to be down by two than down by four in this situation. Field goals ain't going to do it.
1: No doubt about it. When I say take your time, I just mean your normal process, because they might need another possession.
0: Lawrence coming out under center. Second and seven. Ball on the 29-yard line in Eagles territory. Strains the tight end on the right side of the line. Tutin the tailback. Eagles showing pressure on that defensive line. Lawrence gives the handoff to his tailback. Tutin angling between tackle and guard on the right side of the line, falling forward, gain of two. No more than that for the running back. Cooper DeShean, one of those in on the tackle. Third down. 5 yards needed to keep this drive going with 3:50 to go in the fourth quarter.
1: Brenton Strange. That would be my first target. Jacoby Myers is the guy he trusts the most, and the young kid that's really flashed has been Josh Cameron.
0: Strange and Myers are both in that left slot position, with Lawrence coming out of the gun. Cameron in the right tight end position, fakes the handoff to Tutin. Lawrence dropping back, and it's tipped in front of him and incomplete. Pressure again from Philadelphia. AJ Epenesa getting right in the face, in the grill of Lawrence. Fourth down and five needed, with the ball on the 27 in Eagles territory for Jacksonville.
1: Epenesa is 6'7". They were trying to slide the rookie Cameron into the flat. Epenesa flashed in front at 6'7" and got his hands up.
0: 3:26 to go. Two timeouts remaining for the Jacksonville Jaguars. Fourth and five from the 27-yard line. Lawrence coming out of the gun. Sends a man in motion, the tight end, from left to right in Borkechurch. Lawrence dropping back, throws down the right sideline for Parker. Washington,
1: wow.
0: An outrageous grab. Front right corner of the end zone. One-handed, falling backwards, in coverage, brings it in. And Jacksonville lead in London. Touchdown, Jacksonville Jaguars. 16-14 with the extra point to come.
1: Are you kidding me? Fourth and five, he runs fade against man coverage. Greek Woolens all over him. One hand catch, pulls it into his rib cage, grabs the other hand around the football, and it's a clean catch.
0: Cam Little to attempt the extra point.
1: Oh.
0: High snap again for Jacksonville on special teams.
1: Missed
0: by Cam Little on the extra point, wide left after the high snap from Devon Hamilton. And it's a 2-point ball game here in London with 3:20 to go in the fourth quarter.
1: We talked at halftime. Let's mark the fact that they've got a backup snapper there, because nothing's automatic anymore. High snap again. The ball was placed late, and because of that, the kicker pulled it to the left. 2-point game instead of three. So obviously, the Philadelphia Eagles, with plenty of time left and all their timeouts, I mean, heck, there's enough for two or three possessions left between these two teams.
0: Philadelphia now need to turn that second half offense on with today's broadcast of the NFL London Games on Westwood One, presented by NetApp, official intelligent data infrastructure partner of the NFL.
1: How about Parker Washington, Ali? 51-yard touchdown in the first half, that catch here.
0: I mean, we were last week watching that grab by New England. when we were after the game last weekend and talk about outrageous grabs. That was almost a carbon copy. Blanket coverage, and just somehow gets a right arm out behind Reek Willis.

0: to be able to make the grab. Damian Pearce and Rick Covey back at their 5-yard line for the Eagles. Jaguars with Cam Little lined up at his 35, waiting to kick this off. Perhaps the biggest 3 minutes and 20 seconds in Philadelphia's season so far. Covey collects at the 7-yard line, moves up to the 20, angles back into the centre at the 30 before he runs into a wall of bodies trying to push back out at the 35-yard line on the right numbers. The Eagles' offence comes onto the field. Mike, have Jacksonville's defence got better in this second half, or has the Philadelphia Eagles' offence just continued struggles that we keep seeing in these second half of games this season?
1: Their defense hasn't hurt themselves with penalties here so far in the second half, but you know, let's reiterate, the Philadelphia Eagles haven't scored a touchdown yet in the second half of a game the last 2 weeks. It continues today for the third week in a row.
0: Last one, the game winner against Tennessee in Tennessee in week 2. Hurts first and 10 from the 35-yard line. 2-point ball game, dropping back to his 25, throws it to Dallas Ball, but it's ripped out of his hands before he can make the grab. Ventrell Miller making the tackle at the 40-yard line. Incomplete, second down.
1: Holly, we talked in pregame about the keys of the game and everything, and it was, we knew Philadelphia was going to struggle moving the football. And the whole game right now, if you're an Eagle fan, comes down to whether or not you can get this into field goal range against one of the more solid defenses in football.
0: You know what we haven't seen as well? We haven't seen Jalen Hurts use his legs very much today either. That might need to come into play. Second and 10 on the 35-yard line.
1: Here they come.
0: Hurts takes the snap. Rush coming, and he's going to be brought down in the backfield. Trayvon Walker in there on the sack, along with Antonio Johnson. Loss of 12 on the play. And Philadelphia with third and a long, long way to go here to stay in this ball game with 2:50 to go in the fourth quarter.
1: And that's what the Rams did a week ago to the Eagles. They came with overload blitzes to the weak side and got 3-on-2.
0: Third and 21. Hurts dropping back, throws it underneath to his tight end Goddard, who makes a move at the 25-yard line over on the right side. Falls up to the 28. Jordan Lewis in on the tackle. It's only a gain of 3.
1: Wow. So without getting technical, real quickly, the Eagles turned their protection to the left. Overload blitz came to the right, and they didn't have enough people to block it.
0: Man with the long snap into his hands. Boom downfield at the 20-yard line. Parker Washington's going to field it at the 15. It's a good punt as we're going to go towards the 2-minute warning as Washington moves out towards the left number. Still at the 15-yard line. He's got blocks and a wall of Eagles to try and go around as he's flushed out of bounds at the 22-yard line over on the Jacksonville sideline. Philadelphia have 3 timeouts. Jacksonville with 2 timeouts remaining. 1:59 to go in this one.
1: They tried to hurry up and kick that because the 2-minute warning is imminent. They wanted the ball to be fair caught, and now you'd have an extra play with a timeout, effectively. What happened was, the return was so long, he ran into the opposite sideline, which might have been very intelligent of the Eagles, and now we're into the 2-minute warning.
0: Yeah, we've reached the 2-minute warning. The score, Jacksonville 16, Philadelphia 14. 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

0: the Eagles here at Tottenham Hotspur Stadium. Stay with us for the post-game show on Westwood One. We'll run down the stats and listen back to the play of the game. 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I don't think they're going to be used any hurry right now with a two-point lead over Philadelphia. Trevor Lawrence and Facial Tootin just need to keep these handoffs crisp and precise, you feel, Mike. And the Eagles need to find a stop with three timeouts to their name.
1: Yeah, so the goal here out from Jacksonville, there's no 2-minute warning left. That just got burned. So the Eagles have three timeouts. If you're Jacksonville, not only are you trying to get a first down, obviously, you're trying to get them to burn as many of those timeouts as you can. So run the ball, keep the clock moving. Get a first down, and if you do that effectively, you can end the game in the next series.
0: It's not going to be as loud on this offensive drive for Jacksonville as it has been on the last couple. As Lawrence breaks from the huddle, 1:59 remaining in the fourth quarter. Ball on Jacksonville's 23-yard line. Tootin, the tailback, heavy set line ahead of Lawrence, who takes the snap from under center, hands it off to Tootin, tries to find that avenue up the center of the field, but only a gain of three on the play for the running back. But that keeps the clock moving until Philadelphia look like they're going to take a timeout.
1: Let's
0: pause for 10 seconds for station identification. 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
0: 1:55 to go in the fourth quarter for the Jaguars to come away with a victory, put their feet up at home in North London, their temporary home, and then go to Wembley and take on their AFC South rivals, the Houston Texans, next week. Lawrence coming out of the gun. Tootin in the backfield alongside him on his right hip. Strange comes in motion to the left slot position. Second and eight for the Jaguars. No rush from Lawrence, even with the game clock stopped, as he takes the snap out of the gun. They're going to throw. It's tipped to the line of scrimmage and falls incomplete.
1: Empty set. The prior down, the Eagles had effectively been in a goal line defense. So the Jaguars said, let's go out there and throw the ball against that. Ball was knocked down at the line of scrimmage, and more importantly for the Eagles, they didn't have to use a timeout.
0: I think it was Jalen Carter again, who has been quieter in this second half after an incredibly good first half for Philadelphia on that defensive line. But that could be a big play from the defensive lineman of the Eagles. Jaguars now with third and eight, 1:52 to go in the fourth quarter. Two timeouts remaining for both of these two teams here in London. Washington goes in motion as Lawrence gives the handoff to Tootin, tries to bounce it off between tackle and guard on the left side of the line. He gets up to the 30-yard line. They're going to say it's at the 31, gain of five on the play for the Jaguars. Tootin kept on moving and marching and trying to drag bodies with him, but the whistles had already gone when he was stopped and stuffed, and that's going to bring up fourth down. The copyright of today's broadcast on Westwood One is owned by the NFL on behalf of its member clubs. All rights to this broadcast are reserved, and any rebroadcast, recording, retransmission, or any other use of this broadcast without the express written permission of the National Football League is strictly prohibited. Fourth and two, Mike Mayock. No chance the offense is staying out, is there, for Jacksonville, except to try and get them to jump?
1: Yeah, they absolutely have to punt the football. The Eagles have plenty of time. I mean, a minute 46 and a timeout.
0: Could be done as well, had it not been for the tip pass at the line.
1: Correct.
0: As Logan Cook stands at his own 16. Britt Covey, who was trying to get Britain on the back of his shirt coming into this game, by the way, on the back of his jersey, to try and rally up the home support. There's plenty of that already in London for Philadelphia. No extras needed. It is Covey on the back of that jersey. And he gets set to return this one, a line drive up towards the 28-yard line. Covey bouncing off to the left numbers, up towards the 38, where he's brought down in his own territory. Jacksonville getting to the ball quickly, including Branson Coombs and Jalen McLeod as well in there on the tackle. Time for the Eagles to go to work.
1: Just again, with the backup snapper, that was a very low punt, as you noted, Ollie, with a good return. And the reason is, the ball comes back so slowly that the punter's got to feel it and get it.

0: it out immediately. So this backup snapper thing has really affected Jacksonville. They've missed an extra point, and now you get another punt return.
1: Hurts with the ball at the 38-yard line. First and 10, 1:35 to go. One timeout remaining for Philadelphia. Coming out of the gun. Tailback on his right hip. Two receivers left, two receivers right. Hurts dropping back. Just a four-man rush. Stands in the pocket. Throws behind Dallas Goedert. Tried to get a hand to it. Incomplete. Would have been a catch at around the 42-yard line going over the middle. Instead, second and 10.
0: Looked like a disconnect between Hurts and Goddard. Goddard continued his route across the middle. I think Hurts thought he was going to sit it down. Good protection. I'm telling you, that off those young offensive linemen for the first games ever, they're hanging in there, man.
1: Second and 10 on the 38-yard line for Philadelphia. Mekhi Lemon goes to the right slot position. Two receivers stacked there to the right of Hurts. Tailback is Pierce. There's a early start on the offensive line.
2: Ball start. Offense number 72. 5-yard penalty, second down.
1: Mike Mayo, that's the commentator's curse right there. Markel Bell with the early movement and right tackle. Philadelphia go back 5 yards.
0: No doubt about it. Markel Bell got his first career start ever a week ago. A rookie third-round pick out of Miami. And this whole group now being thrown in the fire, this offensive line group, game on the line. Your communication has to be outstanding to protect your quarterback.
1: Ball now on the Eagles' 33-yard line, second and 15 for Hurts in the Philadelphia offense. As he drops back, throws out towards Witts on the right side. Line out of bounds as well at the 42. Brought in Travis Hunter in on the coverage, but not before a decent gain of 10 yards to make it a slightly more manageable third down for Philadelphia.
0: And think about for Philadelphia, Jake Elliott's a very good kicker. If they get the ball to the 35-yard line, that's a 53-yard field goal attempt. So they don't have to go far, is my point.
1: He's hit 58 this season.
0: Yep.
1: Be interesting to see. 1:27 to go. The clock stopped here in the fourth quarter. Just how far Philadelphia can move this ball. Third and five. Big third and five for the Eagles as Wicks is found again. This time at the first down marker over on the left numbers. Goes no further. Travis Hunter in on the tackle. Wicks can't get out of bounds and rushing the ball back to the officials. But first down, Philadelphia pick up of six.
0: On the ball.
1: Eagles going quick. 1:07 to go in the fourth quarter. First and 10 from the 49-yard line in their own territory. Hurts dropping back again, feeling the pressure and having to throw that one away. Trayvon Walker right in his face with two hands up. Incomplete, second down.
0: I thought the center that time, Jake Majors, was holding Eric Armstead. Was not called.
1: Instead, it remains in second and 10. 1 minute to go here in the fourth quarter at Tottenham Hotspur Stadium. 2-point ball game. Jacksonville lead 16-14. Ball in Eagles territory on the 49-yard line. Philadelphia with possession. Hurts coming out of the gun. Two receivers spread right, two receivers spread left. Goddard in the slot to his left, Lemon in the slot to the right. Pierce is the tailback. Hurts drops back to his own 40. Clean pocket, stands, throws, finds Dallas Goedert, who brings it in across the centre of the field on the right hash mark and forces his way down to the 34-yard line. Pick up of 14 on the play. First down, Philadelphia.
0: Now the whole thing switches. Is Jacksonville going to start using timeouts?
1: Hurts and the Eagles offense with 30 seconds to go in the fourth quarter, down by two. First and 10 on the 34-yard line. Ball on the right hash mark, whistles go, and Jacksonville taking a timeout.
0: Why didn't you take it 10 seconds before that? I don't understand that.
1: To make it more of a nail biter, Mike. To make it better for the viewer at home to really feel the tension here at Tottenham Hotspur Stadium. Because in big moments, sometimes big things are missed. And Jacksonville have allowed another 5 seconds to run off that play clock, maybe even more. With 25 seconds remaining in the fourth quarter and the ball on the 34-yard line.
0: 34-yard line plus 8, 42 plus 10, 52-yard attempt if it were to happen from right here.
1: One timeout remaining for Philadelphia. One timeout remaining for Jacksonville.
0: So if you're Philadelphia, you'd like to pick up some more yardage. You don't want a 52-yard field goal. You don't want to turn it over. You also want Jacksonville to use a timeout.
1: Hurts coming out of the gun. two receivers to the left,

0: receivers to the right, all of them around the slot position on either side. Pierce on the left hip of Hurts, who drops back to the 45. Pressure coming from Jacksonville. Throws one up. Oh, it's incomplete.
1: Jerrion Jones almost had a shot at an interception on the sideline. It was zero coverage again. Jacksonville brought everybody. Jalen Hurts recognized that, and they ran a deep route. But the receiver continued to go deep, and Hurts threw the comeback.
0: You said don't commit a turnover. I mean, we were about a fingertip or two away from that happening for Philadelphia.
1: Wow. Could you imagine throwing a game away on that?
0: 21 seconds remaining here in North London. 2 points separating Philadelphia and Jacksonville. Hurts down by two. Drops back on second and ten. Finds Mekhi Lemon, who goes out of bounds. Tackled out by Jordan Lewis on the right sideline. But not before a gain of 6 yards on the play.
1: And that's exactly what they wanted. Just pick up some more yardage. Make it an easier field goal for Jake Elliott.
0: And now with 17 seconds to go, third and three. Jackson's defense. His defense has been so good in the red zone this season. It's been so good at coming up with the football in big moments. They're looking like they're going to try and bring the house on Hurts here on third and three. Ball on the 27. They hand off to Pierce. He's tackled in the backfield, going down at the 30-yard line. Ran about a loss of three on the play. Trayvon Walker in on the tackle.
1: On the prior play, I don't know why they were 8 yards off the wideout, off of Mekhi Lemon. They just basically gave him a 6-yard gain on third down.
0: Jake Elliott coming out for the field goal. 4 of 4 on field goals this season. 9 of 9 on extra points. Pro bowler, a Super Bowl winner, and the opportunity to put Philadelphia up by one. 12 seconds to go in this fourth quarter. Ball spotted in the center of the field. It's going to be around a 48-yarder for Elliott. It's in his wheelhouse. Execution needs to be crisp for Philadelphia. Field goal unit out. Chance to take the lead late on in London. Snap and hold are good. And the kick is good. 17-16, Philadelphia lead the Jaguars in London with 8 seconds remaining in the fourth quarter, and Jake Elliott piping one through the uprights from 48 yards.
1: Give him a ton of credit, man. The big play was the Dallas Goedert 17-yard reception. You pick up 6 by Mekhi. You put it into field goal range. Good snap. Good hold. And Jake nailed it.
0: That field goal means that Barbasol will make another donation to Kurt and Brenda Warner's Treasure House, a living community for adults with disabilities. Barbasol, the trusted choice for a close, comfortable shave. Close Shave America, Close Shave Barbasol. 1:27 taken off the clock, 9 plays, 32 yards, and a 48-yard field goal from Jake Elliott.
1: And if I'm the special teams coach here, I apologize, Ollie. I'm putting the ball in play and making them run off 4, 5, 6 seconds, because I don't want them to have the ball at the 35 with a chance to throw one completion and kick a long field goal. Put the ball in play, run some time off the clock.
0: Well, we've seen Josh Cameron take the opening kickoff today for a touchdown that came back due to flags on the field. It can be done by this Jacksonville special teams unit. It's fielded by Abdullah at the 10-yard line, finding an avenue at the 30, crosses the 40-yard line, up towards the 50, into Eagles territory, down at the 40-yard line as he pulls forward. And we've got no time left on the clock.
2: Please
0: in London.
2: Clock operator, please put 1 second on the game clock.
0: Or do we? 1 second remains. Amir Abdullah, the 12-year veteran whose longest return was 35 yards this season, suddenly with that kickoff return up to the Eagles' 39-yard line, sets up Cam Little for a game-winning field goal with

0: 1 second remaining.
1: Ball is on the 39. That's what, 47 plus 10? I watched him pregame. This is eminently makeable. This is in his field house.
0: Eagles taking a timeout.
2: I don't know if I'd take that timeout because you've got a long snapper that hasn't looked comfortable. I wouldn't want to give him an extra rep at just getting that right and going through the motions, Devon Hamilton.
1: I don't know if they're not thinking about not only icing the kicker, but in this case,
2: icing
1: they're
2: the
1: icing the snapper.
2: I've never seen icing the long snapper. That's a new one.
1: So if we've talked about this all game. This has been the Achilles heel today with the injury to the long snapper, and all of a sudden your 350-pound nose tackle is your long snapper.
0: Cam Little setting up then. It's going to be a 57-yarder for the Jacksonville Jaguars kicker. Devon Hamilton has to get this snap right. It's a little high, brought down. Kick is on the way, and it is good. Jacksonville win it in a nail-biter in London. Cam Little's leg does it in the capital. Philadelphia fans shocked, but London town is a Jacksonville town once again. And the Jags win it by 2-19-17 via the leg of Little.
1: And the return of Amir Abdul of 53 yards.
2: Been watching NFL for a long time, been coming to these games for a long time. I've not seen two field goals with such pressure kicked in such a short expanse of time to potentially have the final twists and turns in an absolute thriller here in London.
1: If I'm the NFL, I might make Devon Hamilton the NFL special teams player of the week.
2: When they needed to get it right, he got it right. It was a little high, but Logan Cook as well. Can we credit the holder as well?
1: Yep.
2: On numerous occasions has had to deal with that and make sure he still got it down for Cam Little. It's not been perfect every time.
1: And the call was good as far as the return. There was an extra second left. There was 1 second, so the call was correct. And Ollie hit it right on the head. Back-to-back field goals. Crazy.
2: Look, everybody's going to say, in London they love soccer. Isn't it fitting that it's finished with two big kicks? I tell you what, NFL fans, they love that sort of drama as well here in London, across the country, here in the UK. And I'm sure as well, an absolute thriller. But a feeling of ecstasy back in Jacksonville. There will be celebrations in Duval tonight. The final score here in London, Philadelphia 17, Jacksonville 19. When we return, we'll have the O'Reilly Auto Parts post-game report. 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
2: '19-'17, it finishes here at Tottenham Hotspur Stadium. Jacksonville will stay in London and enjoy their celebrations this week before the AFC South matchup against Houston next weekend at Wembley, defeating the Philadelphia Eagles in an absolute grandstand finish for the NFL International Series ages, and maybe for the NFL season, NFL history ages. The first time in Super Bowl history that we had two field goals in the final 10 seconds by opposing teams was week 3 when Dallas took on Baltimore. Funnily enough, in Rio de Janeiro at the Maracanã, it's just happened again here in London. You can't make these things up. Sometimes the International Series produces amazing drama, and Mike Mayo has produced another fine thriller here today.
3: You know, it was disjointed at the start. There were a lot of penalties. There were a lot of issues. I give Philadelphia, first of all, a ton of credit for the way they played with 7 starters out of the game, especially with all the Pro Bowl guys that didn't get to play. I thought Jalen Hurts played one of the best games I've seen him play. Hung in the pocket, made good throws, almost willed them to a victory. And the Philadelphia defense was outstanding. However, at the end of the day, Jacksonville hung in there and made some plays.
2: Let's check the final stats. 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Big one that stands out, Trevor Lawrence, 331 yards passing, 2 touchdowns, had the interception as well by Quinion Mitchell, but it's the connection to Parker Washington, who walked away with 2 touchdowns, 124 yards on 6 receptions, and that outrageous touchdown grab as well in the end zone in the fourth quarter on the 27-yard pass from Lawrence. Rushing-wise, nothing really got going too much. It was grinding slow, patient from Bishal Tutin on the ground. But Jacksonville, with enough variety and staying with that running game just to keep a balanced offensive performance that has epitomized a large part of their season already, Mike.
3: And I think their head coach, Liam Cohen, will always be patient with that run game. As you mentioned, they were only averaging plus or minus 3 yards a carry. It wasn't going well. They had all those penalties, but they still ran the ball 27 times. I give him credit for staying with that.
2: 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That's code TOUCHDOWN.
3: All right, I'm going to take some liberties with the definition of what a drive consists of, because the Philadelphia Eagles kicked a field goal to make it 17-16 with 8 seconds left on the clock. They played it correctly. They kicked off to try and run some time off the clock. And Ameer Abdul, with 8 seconds left, had a 53-yard kickoff return, which in turn led to a 57-yard field goal attempt by the Jacksonville Jaguars' Cam Little. And despite Devon Hamilton, the friggin' nose guard, being the guy that's got to snap the ball, great hold by Logan Cook. And their field goal kicker nails it for the win. 19-17, Jacksonville. I just thought, for a special teams perspective, that was all pretty cool.
2: For a short drive, that was a wonderful soliloquy to bring the full drama and atmosphere of those final just 2 plays of the game, where special teams build special moments and special people. Jacksonville have that third phase of the game to thank for that victory today.
3: Yeah, I mean, they started the whole game off with a 90-yard kickoff return that was called back due to a penalty, but I just feel like Heath Farwell, their special

0: sometimes there's a reason why the guy is the highest paid player and had his position. Jalen Carter showed it today.
1: And he gets that tip at the line of scrimmage as well, which if the Eagles come away with the victory, that stopped the clock, stopped them wasting a timeout. And the Eagles go on that next drive and go and kick the field goal that ultimately saw them falling short in the end anyway. Jalen Carter, he is our defender of the game, sponsored by Navy Federal Credit Union. 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This is Westwood One's coverage of the National Football League.
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4: Short trip, so ultimately a disappointing one for them. It's now three losses in a row after going 2-0 to start the season, and it's second half football that seems to be destroying their campaign right now.
5: They haven't scored a touchdown in the second half of the last three games. They've got to start getting some of their people back. If you're looking for encouragement, there are two things. I thought Jalen Hurts played really well, number one. And number two, that division is nowhere near as good as people think. The New York Giants are 3-1 and leading the division. And the Eagles ought to be in this thing the entire season. So if you're an Eagle fan, you're still in it. And I think if you're a Jags fan, you're beating your chest and saying, bring on Houston, baby.
4: Jacksonville winning 12 of their last 13 regular season games since week 11 last year. That's not counting the playoff loss, of course, to Buffalo last season, as well as you and I were discussing before kickoff. While Philadelphia 2-1 now in international games, their first loss beating Jacksonville in London back in 2018, and the win obviously in 2024 in Brazil over the Green Bay Packers. But coming up 3-4 yards short really on that kick return for Amir Abdullah in terms of being able to come away from London with a victory here today. Mike Mayock, thank you so much for joining me once again. It's been a pleasure as always to call games with you. And we go again at Wembley next weekend.
5: Look forward to it, Ollie. Thank you, brother.
4: This has been the NFL London Games post-game show on Westwood One, sponsored by O'Reilly Auto Parts. 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The final score here at Tottenham Hotspur Stadium, Jacksonville 19, Philadelphia 17. You've been listening to the Westwood One coverage of the 2026 NFL London Games. We'd like to thank our crew for this afternoon. Studio coordinator Laura Jimenez, studio producer Nick Pope, studio engineer Matt Higdon, production assistance provided by John James, statistician Alex Athanasi, spotter Chris Halford, on-site engineer Adam Reed, coordinating producers Brian Finkelstein and Aaron Cummins, executive producer Mike Eby, and senior vice president of sports for Cumulus Media and Westwood One is Bruce Gilbert. Today's broadcast has been sponsored by Lowe's, by Progressive Insurance, by Barbasol Shaving Cream, by Indeed, and by the official NFL app. A reminder to join us again tonight for Sunday Night Football. It's the Ravens and the Falcons from Atlanta. Coverage begins 7:30 p.m. Eastern with NFL Sunday. Then tomorrow night, it's Monday Night Football. The Bills and the Rams meet in Los Angeles. 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Now for Mike Mayock, I'm Oliver Wilson. You've been listening to the 2026 NFL London Games on Westwood One.

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1: Ben Johnson
0: Louisville
1: showed up, and the pendulum is swinging the other way. End of the first quarter, Packers on top of the Bears, 7-0. It's second and goal. The Packers have the football at the Chicago 6-yard line. Texans and Titans tied at 3, kind of a snooze fest. Bengals and Dolphins, nothing since the Ollie Gordon touchdown. It's 7-7, also 7-7 between the Raiders and the Patriots, although New England does have the football 4th and 3 at the Vegas 8-yard line. I am fairly certain Drake May and Mike Vrabel are going to go for this, but I can't guarantee it.

0: The Vikings did what the Vikings do. They did not score a touchdown on their first drive inside the red zone, inside the 10-yard line. They kicked a field goal to go up 3-0. Aaron Jones just fumbled the football, and the New Orleans Saints recovered. The Vikings had the ball inside the red zone of the New Orleans Saints when Aaron Jones fumbled that football. It's now New Orleans ball, first and 10 at their own 35-yard line. Jets have a touchdown pass from Geno Smith to Garrett Wilson. They're up 7-3 on the Browns. The Steelers have the football nearing midfield. I just watched an old man run for 6 yards on my TV. Aaron Rodgers picked up a couple of yards there. Didn't look like the old Aaron Rodgers running. But the old man can get you a couple of yards if you need it. It's 7-6 Pittsburgh, 4:17 to go in the first quarter. Commanders, deep in their own territory, have a 6-0 lead on the New York Football Giants. Later on today, we got the Broncos and the Chargers. Sean Payton took back play calling duties for Denver on offense after the less than stellar start from his offense. The play without Patrick Surtain, by the way, he's out in this football game. The 0-4 Chargers, man, no team has ever made the playoffs at 0-5. And the marriage of Mike McDaniel and this offense, Mike McDaniels and this offense, and Jim Harbaugh and Justin Herbert, it hasn't worked yet. And I think Rashawn Slater is out, one of their tackles. He's out for this ballgame. Omarion Hampton hasn't done a whole heck of a lot. Ladd McConkey is out in this football game. It's going to take a Herculean effort, and you know when the Chargers play at that stadium, they're always the underdog. They're always the road team. The Chargers never have a home game, especially with the way that the Denver Broncos travel. Those fans will be going crazy. So that one's coming your way at 4:05 on the East Coast. Lions and Cardinals out west. The weird storyline there is Marvin Harrison Jr. is deactivated, and according to Schefter and Rappaport, he's getting traded. This was the story about 26 hours ago. He's getting traded. We just don't know where. The teams didn't want to say or whatever. I think the tweet went out, the report went out to drive up the price if anybody else wants to take a chance on whether or not Marvin Harrison Jr. can resurrect his career for another franchise. We have breaking news. Breaking news. Let me hit the breaking news button. The Green Bay Packers have a rushing touchdown. It is their first rushing touchdown all season. But coming into this game today, 62 NFL players had rushing touchdowns, including Kenyon Sadiq, Joe Burrow, and A.J. Barner. And the Packers had zero. All 8 of their touchdowns had been scored and thrown by Jordan Love. Until right now, Marshawn Lloyd powers his way into the end zone, and the Packers go up 13-0. The PAT good. It is 14-0. The Packers lead the Chicago Bears at Lambeau Field. They just started. That was the first play of the second quarter. Whew! Not a bad first half hour. We got a lot going on. Lions and Cardinals, as I mentioned later. Also, Niners and Seahawks. That one should be epic. Ravens and Falcons tonight. You can hear Sunday Night Football here. Grab the Westwood One Sports app. Tomorrow night, it's the Bills at the Rams. And, of course, on Thursday, we watch the Tampa Bay Buccaneers embarrass the Dallas Cowboys. Absolutely embarrass the Dallas Cowboys. Woo! More highlights. More updates on your favorite teams, on your fantasy teams, on your parlays, on your straight bets. If it happens, we get it to you now. That's why we call it NFL Sunday Now. Happy to have you. My name is Mike Wickett. 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
1: Thanks for being part of NFL Sunday Now, wherever you're listening to us. 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And she'll do it, all right? She will do it. If you missed earlier today, we had a game-winning field goal as time expired in London. The Jaguars beat the Philadelphia Eagles 19-17, and we've had a lot of action already early on here in week number 5 of the NFL season. Let's get you caught up. No, not that button, Wicket.
0: Scoreboard now.
1: The Green Bay Packers did not have a single rushing touchdown all season long through 4 games. Earlier in the ballgame, Jordan Love threw his 9th touchdown pass of the year. He threw it to Christian Watson. And on their next possession, Marshawn Lloyd ended that streak.
2: On second and goal, it's Lloyd to the end zone. Touchdown!
1: Marshawn Lloyd, the first rushing touchdown for the Packers all season long. And the Green Bay leads the Bears 14-0 up at Lambeau Field. Jordan Love, 9 of 10 for 94 yards and a touchdown. Marshawn Lloyd, 6 carries, 31 yards, and that TD. Christian Watson, 2 catches, 47 yards, and the touchdown pass. From Love to Watson went for 42 of those. Packers leading the Bears 14-0. No Caleb Williams in this. He is out with the hamstring injury.

0: 3. Tyson Bagent, 2 of 5, 18 yards, and 1 interception so far. Roshan Johnson getting the start or getting some run with Kyle Manungai sidelined with a toe and a thumb. He was in a boot late in the week last week. DeAndre Swift in the ballgame, 2 catches, 18 yards. Other than that, not a lot so far for the Bears on offense. Packers lead early in the second quarter. It's 14-0. With the rest of the NFL, I don't know if he can even keep his breath. There's been so much. Here's Peyton Lodge. Peyton? Maybe we don't have Peyton. All right. I got it. I can do this. How about those New York Jets?
1: 10 and 10. Geno fires over the middle right back to Wilson. Spinning away. Garrett Wilson at the 10. 5. Touchdown! What a play by Garrett Wilson!
0: Jets up 7 to 10. Jets up 7-3. Garrett Wilson with the big touchdown catch. He's got 3 for 70 already in the first quarter. Geno Smith 4 of 6 for 69 yards and the touchdown pass. The Browns, Deshaun Watson, 5 of 8, 18 yards. Quinshon Judkins, 6 carries, 21 yards. Denzel Boston has a catch. Casey Concepcion has a catch. But the Jets lead 7-3 at the end of the first quarter. The Colts and the Steelers. There's an 80-yard touchdown pass in this one from Aaron Rodgers.
1: Rodgers, oh, man, he got hit. He got it away in time. The one slipped to a tackle. He might be gone. He's going down the sideline. And with an escort, it is going all the way for a touchdown.
0: 80 yards on the score for Jalen Warren. He's got like 5 other rushing yards, but for your fantasy, all that matters is one catch, 80 yards. He's actually got 3 for 75. Lost a couple of yards. If you're doing the math, he lost a couple of yards. Aaron Rodgers is 10 for 10 for 111 yards and 2 TDs. He just threw a touchdown pass to Pat Freiermuth, and the Steelers lead the Colts 14-6. Daniel Jones, 4 of 5 for 22 yards. Jonathan Taylor, 4 carries, just 5 yards so far in this one for Indy. Tyler Warren, 2 catches, 18 yards. 13 minutes to go in the half. The Steelers lead the Colts 14-6. Giants and Commanders. Jacory Kroski-Merritt had a 32-yard touchdown run. They're up on top of the Giants 6-3. Washington has the ball at their own 37-yard line to start the second quarter. Also, the Patriots and the Raiders. Love Ramondre Stevenson.
2: Anderson is on the move, and it's first and goal. Ramondre Stevenson knifing. That is a corkscrew touchdown. Oh, what blocking ahead.
0: Stevenson gets in from 5 yards out, 4 carries, 12 yards for Ramondre. New England on top of Vegas, 14-7. Drake May, 6 of 8, 85 yards and a touchdown pass. He threw it to Pop Douglas. On the other side, Kirko, 3 of 6 for 53 yards and a touchdown pass. He threw it to Brock Bowers. Ashton Giante was questionable coming into this game. So far, 3 carries, 11 yards for Giante. Patriots lead the Raiders 14-7 early in that second quarter. Bengals and Dolphins. Joe Burrow threw a touchdown pass to Mike Gesicki in this one. Ollie Gordon ran one in on the other side. It's 7-7. They're just getting started in the second quarter as well. Dolphins 0-4. Bengals 2-2 so far on the season. Ja'Marr Chase and T. Higgins both in this game, both active for this one in Cincinnati. Texans and Titans. D'Amico Ryans has had enough. He's taking over the play-calling duties on defense for the 0-4 Texans. C.J. Stroud, 6 of 8.
3: Check, check.
0: 6 of 8 for 65 yards. The Texans lead the Titans 6-3, 13:33 to go in the second quarter. Tennessee drove down on their opening drive, and they got inside the red zone, only got 3 points out of it. It's 6-3. The 0-4 Texans and the 0-4 Titans are in a real slug match. Grudge match, slug match, I don't know, I made that one up, over there in Nashville. Vikings and Saints, it's 7-3. New Orleans on top of the Vikings, who still can't find ways to score. Tyler Shuck and company up 7-3. Kendre Miller has a rushing touchdown for the Saints. The Vikings, well, they had the ball deep inside New Orleans territory at one point in this football game, but Aaron Jones fumbled it away. New Orleans recovered, went down the field, and scored. 8:23 to go. In the second quarter, the Saints lead the Vikings 7-3. And coming up tonight, Sunday Night Football, you can hear it on Westwood One Sports, Snoop Huntley and the Baltimore Ravens. That's right, Snoop Huntley, not Lamar. And the Ravens taking on Bijan Robinson, Drake London, Michael Penix, and the Atlanta Falcons. You can hear that one on the Westwood One Sports app. You can go ahead and download that wherever you get your apps.

And then you can hear Monday Night Football tomorrow night on the app as well. Bills and Rams. That one going on in Los Angeles. No Myles Garrett in that one still. Garrett hasn't even opened up his 21-day practice window. He had the surgery to fix whatever was ailing his knee. He was out of a lot of camp for the Rams. I don't know if Aaron Donald is going to play in this one coming up tomorrow night. But the Rams are 2-2. And there was all this talk of, what if they have a perfect season? Well, you know what? That's why you play. This is what happens. And the Browns, I know Browns fans, you know, you've got your own stuff going on with Deshaun. You're 3-1. There's mixed feelings going on there. But when you see Myles Garrett at 31 succumbing to Mother Nature, to Father Time, like all of us do, I'm not going to say you're happy about it, but it's like, okay, maybe we sold high at the right time. Maybe Garrett comes back and he plays like the defensive player of the year. That would be fantastic. You'd love to see that, especially if you're a Rams fan. If you're not a Rams fan, you don't want to see that. But if you are a Rams fan, you would love to. And I think as just football fans, you would want to see it go down. But the Rams have not looked right. Puka's been in, out. Devontae's been good. Stafford has been good, not great. They survived last week against Philadelphia with a big fourth quarter comeback. But the Rams and Bills will play tomorrow night. And, of course, on Thursday night, Jalen Daniels and the Tampa Bay Buccaneers went to Dallas and beat the Cowboys. Earlier today, it was Cam Little kicking a game-winning field goal as time expired in London, and the Jaguars beat the Philadelphia Eagles. So that is what's going on, man. We've got a ton of stuff in the National Football League. We will keep you up to date on all of it. The Packers on their third possession wound up punting back to the Bears, who have it at their own 28-yard line. A little 12-yard scramble there from Tyson Bagent. Is Case Keenum warming up? Case Keenum warming up on the sideline. Bagent, I don't think, is hurt. He's just 2 of 5 for 18 yards and an interception. I can't imagine they would put him in, but hey, I don't know what's going on with the Chicago Bears. I know they're losing 14-0 at Lambeau Field. Texans have the ball at the Tennessee 31-yard line, up 6-3, looking to add on to their lead. They, to me, along with the Chargers, are the two most disappointing teams in the NFL. The difference between the Chargers and the Texans, I give a team who is instituting or bringing in the a new coordinator, a new system, and that's what Mike McDaniel is. To me, that's harder to figure out the first couple of weeks of the season. The Texans didn't change anything on defense. Maybe D'Amico Ryans gave up play calling, but they added Jadeveon Clowney and brought back all 11 starters. They've still got Derek Stingley on that defense. Still have Will Anderson, who right now would be the defensive player of the year. And it hasn't been the offense that's been a problem, which it usually is for the Houston Texans with C.J. Stroud. The problem has been the defense for the Houston Texans, and no one can figure that out. That, to me, is why they are the most disappointing team at 0-4 in the National Football League. The Chargers are right there, too. Don't get me wrong. The Chargers are a massive disappointment as well. But to me, it's Houston. Like, how is this team 0-4? I'm assuming they want to take out their frustrations on the winless Texans. They want to get right against Cam Ward, but we're going to keep an eye on that one. 10:41 to go in the half, and Houston has the 6-3 lead on Tennessee. No other scoring has gone down so far in the last few moments. The Commanders have a 6-3 lead on the Giants. Colts up 14-6. Check that. Steelers up 14-6 on the Colts. The Browns trail the Jets 7-3. Saints 7. Vikings 3. Patriots 14, Raiders 7, Bengals and Dolphins 7-7, but Cincinnati is set up at the Miami 10-yard line. It is first and goal. And the Colts, by the way, trailing 14-6, just set up a first and goal. Laquon Treadwell, one of the heroes from that game against Kansas City that they lost. Laquon Treadwell with the big catch for Indianapolis. They're going to set up first and goal at the 2-yard line. You would assume it's Jonathan Taylor time there for the Indianapolis Colts. I'd be fine with that. He's on my my guillotine chop team. I could really use a touchdown from one JT. We'll keep an eye on this one and tell you what's going to happen. You got Daniel Jones in the gun. They're at the 2-yard line. The ball gets handed off to Jonathan Taylor, and he gets it up to about the half-yard line. It'll be second and goal officially from the 1-yard line for the Indianapolis Colts. And this is where The coaches today tend to get a little bit too cute. This is where Liam Cohen got in trouble in London earlier this week. This is where the NFL, like when we lost Mike Ditka earlier this week, the great coach, RIP to Mike Ditka. Mike Ditka, if he was in the booth watching

0: watching these teams spread out wide, go four wide, empty backfield, in the gun from the one. He'd be losing his mind in the booth. Just do what you're supposed to do from the one and hand the football off to your big running back and slam it into the end zone. That would be nice. That would be nice. The Colts just did that, by the way, and picked up half a yard. Third and goal now for the Indianapolis Colts. They trail 14-6 at Pittsburgh. The first two tries with Jonathan Taylor, not a lot of holes in that offensive line to run through. Not a lot of holes in that defensive line to run through either, I guess. They're going to set up for third and goal. Bears are on the move, going up against the Green Bay Packers down to Green Bay's 36-yard line. Tyson Bagent, little trickeration here on an end-around. The third and goal run, setting up fourth down for the Indianapolis Colts. Get this thing in the end zone! What are you doing? What are you doing? It's now fourth and goal. We'll see what Shane Steichen's got in his bag of tricks. We are going to keep you updated with every single thing that is going on. We got eyes on all the games. We got ears for all the highlights for your team, your favorite team, your fantasy team, your parlay. Keep it right here. We're coming back on the other side. It's NFL Sunday Now. I'm Mike Wickett right here on Westwood One Sports.
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1: 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If it happens, this is NFL Sunday Now. 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We absolutely have you here on NFL Sunday Now. And as a matter of fact, we got at least one touchdown to get to, so let's do it.
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1: Our board operator, Charlie, is a big Indianapolis Colts fan, somehow living in Los Angeles. So this one's for you, brother.
3: Jonathan Taylor.
4: We're going to go and spread with Warren. 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
1: I wonder what the score or what the odds would have been for a Warren and Warren parlay. Jalen Warren scored on an 80-yard touchdown run, a catch and run for Pittsburgh earlier. This time, Tyler Warren sneaks it in from 1 yard as they tried three times on the 1 yard line with Jonathan Taylor, and it did not work. Pittsburgh's defense held up, but Tyler Warren gets the rushing touchdown, ruining your fantasy day. Daniel Jones, 7 of 9, 95 yards passing. Josh Downs has two catches for 42 yards for Indianapolis. They're down 14-13 to Pittsburgh because Aaron Rodgers is 11 of 12 for 116 yards and two touchdown passes. He's thrown one to Jalen Warren that covered 80 yards, and he threw one to Pat Freiermuth that covered 7 yards. The strangest stat in this is that Pittsburgh's leading rusher is DK Metcalf. 6:03 to go. The 2-2 Pittsburgh Steelers lead in the second quarter. It's 14-13 over the 2-2 Colts. Peyton Lodge, what do you have?
5: Well, Malik Willis just threw a really bad interception. It's 14-7.
1: No.
5: I know. 14-7 Bengals. 10:20 left to go in the first half. 14-7 Patriots in New England on top of the Raiders. 8:30 left to go in that one. And the Saints are on top of the Vikings. 4 minutes to go. Aaron Jones, by the way, when he fumbled, he's on my fantasy team, so I'm not very happy about that. We move on to the New York Jets taking on the Browns. 7-6 Jets. 9 minutes and 30 seconds left to go in that first half. And you just mentioned the Colts getting in the end zone. 14-13 Steelers. They did not go for two to try to tie it up. So still 1 point deficit for the Colts. 6 minutes to go in that first half. 9-3 Texans in Tennessee. 6:45 left to go in the half there. 9-3 Commanders as well over the Giants. 7 minutes to go in that second quarter. And the Chicago Bears are in the red zone. It's 4th-and-1 with 1 minute and 53 seconds left to go in the half. They're on the 1 yard line. Or excuse me, it was 4th-and-goal. And DeAndre Swift runs it in for the first Bears touchdown of the day. So 14-6. Packers now pending the extra point, of course. And tonight at 8:20 Eastern time, Snoop Huntley and my Baltimore Ravens make the trip to Atlanta.
1: No one's excited to say that ever. No one's ever like, yes, I get to watch Snoop Huntley play tonight.
5: They definitely are. And by they, I mean me. And
1: you,
5: me.
1: You are, yeah.
5: But yes, me. But they're facing the hottest 2-2 team in the NFL that you've ever seen, the Atlanta.

0: Falcons. 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
1: I might believe in the Atlanta Falcons. I really might. Like there's something about as long as Penix can stay healthy, their pass rush is somehow good, even though they don't have either of their two best pass rushers, which is really weird. I might believe in this Atlanta Falcons, not as a Super Bowl contender, but a team that can win the South, which doesn't say a whole heck of a lot, by the way, because the South sucks. but it's just the way things go. Cincinnati, by the way, on the interception you heard that was thrown by Malik Willis. Bengals get the ball back, and Joe Burrow threw a touchdown pass. And you're like, cool. Did he throw it to Ja'Marr Chase? Did he throw it to T. Higgins? No.
2: P-Ride! Touchdown, Cincinnati!
1: That's never what you want to hear if you've got T. Higgins or Ja'Marr Chase on your fantasy team. Who did Joe Burrow throw that second touchdown to?
2: P-Ride!
1: No, you don't want it to be Samaje Perine. Unless you have Burrow, you don't care. But that's who caught touchdown pass number two from Joe Burrow. He's 10 of 13 for 69 yards. Two touchdowns in this one. One to Perine and the other to Mike Gesicki. Malik Willis, one of six. Now, there are some people out there that still believe the Green Bay Packers kept the wrong quarterback. There are actual people, non-ball knowers, there are actual people who believe Green Bay kept the wrong quarterback. It's mind-boggling. Trust me. I have to fight them off on Twitter all the time. All the time. Yeah, DeAndre Swift gets into the end zone for the Bears. It's 14-7. Green Bay on top of Chicago. The Packers will get the football back under 2 minutes to go in the half. We'll see if Jordan Love and company can put some more points on the board and do that. You know, I don't know who received the opening kickoff, but I'm about to find out. Let's see, who got the football first? The Bears got the football first. So maybe if you're the Packers, you play it a little conservative having a 7-point lead, but you could double up here. Maybe you can double dip. Maybe if you're the Packers, you can get three out of Trey Smack, or if Love can get the ball into the end zone, and then you get the ball in the second half. And that would lessen the chances at another Green Bay collapse. And those are tough to avoid if you're Green Bay. You know? Those are very tough to avoid if you're Green Bay. It's 14-7, Green Bay getting the kickoff after the DeAndre Swift touchdown. Minute 53 to go in the second quarter. Texans and Titans. Houston has the ball on their own 31-yard line. 5:44 to go in the half. Houston with a 9-3 lead at Tennessee. The Bengals up 14-7. As mentioned, Joe Burrow has two touchdown passes. Miami starting their own drive at their 18-yard line. Patriots, 14-7 leaders on the Raiders. Drake May has a couple of touchdowns in this one. No, I'm sorry. Drake May has one touchdown in this one. Ramondre Stevenson has the other. Brock Bowers and company are inside the New England 35-yard line. First and 10, second and 10 at the New England 35-yard line as I look up. Saints up 7-3. Vikings had a chance to get a touchdown earlier in this ball game, but Aaron Jones fumbled inside the red zone. New Orleans capitalized. The Browns and Jets, Cleveland with the ball at their own 37-yard line, 8:32 to go in the half. The Jets have a 7-6 lead. Garrett Wilson with a touchdown catch from Geno Smith. The Colts and Steelers, this has been a good ball game. At one point, you were like, are the Colts going to show up? Well, as a matter of fact, yes. It's now 14-13, Pittsburgh with the 1-point lead. Aaron Rodgers playing kind of like the old Aaron Rodgers, very efficient. And by the way, Daniel Jones playing well, 9 of 13 for a 131. Jaden Daniels, 5 of 10, 83 yards, playing with the brace on his left elbow. The Commanders have a 9-3 lead on the New York Football Giants 5 minutes ago in that half. And then later today, we get the Broncos and the Chargers, followed by the Lions and Cardinals, Niners and Seahawks. Those are your late games. And that Cardinals-Lions game has just this weird cloud hanging around. You know, yesterday, about 9, 10 o'clock in the morning, we saw the tweets from Schefter and from Ian Rappaport that Marvin Harrison Jr. is inactive today because he's being traded. We just don't know who the trade team is. We just have no idea who, where, or for what. The hot rumor is the Houston Texans. That doesn't make any sense to me whatsoever. Because they've invested so much in the wide receiver spot. They've got Nico Collins. Jaden Higgins, I know, is hurt, but Jaden's a really good player. They drafted Jalen Knoll. They brought in Keyshawn Booty. They've got wide receivers. I don't know if Marvin Harrison Jr. at this point is an upgrade there. Hell, I don't know if Marvin Harrison Jr. is an upgrade anywhere in the National Football League. The Chiefs make sense because they're desperate, and putting Marvin Harrison Jr. with Andy Reid and Patrick Mahomes might reignite some fire.

just don't – all this talk about where's Marvin Harrison going, and there's fantasy circles talking about it. And I'm like, have you seen what Marvin Harrison's done? Marvin Harrison Jr. has 5 more catches this season than I do. Marvin Harrison Jr. has 85 more receiving yards this season than I do. We don't know if Marvin Harrison is anything else than just a bust, right? He was good as a rookie, mediocre as a sophomore, and this year as a junior, he's been nothing. So I all this hype about where's Marvin Harrison Jr. going, I mean, he might – you got to get him in the right system. You got to put him with a coach that can motivate him. You've probably seen the videos of him being, you know, lazy, lackadaisical, not running these tough routes. I don't – all this hype about Marvin Harrison Jr. to me is just – I don't quite get it. But he is inactive today, which, by the way, sucks because if you did have him in fantasy football, there's nobody you'd want him to play more than the Detroit Lions and their horrific secondary. In the Pittsburgh and Indianapolis game, it's 14-13. Pittsburgh with a one-point lead. The Colts are about to punt on 4th and 12 from their own 35-yard line. A couple of plays ago, T.J. Watt, rushing on the left side, took a hand through the face mask, and he came off the field, ripped his helmet off. He got hit in the eyes. Maybe eyes or eye? He is on the sideline. He is crouched over, and the medical staff for the Steelers is attending to him. It looks kind of, I mean, I'm not going to speculate, but he's grabbing at his eyes. It's an eye injury, they are saying. And yeah, he took a shot inside the face mask, which lends some credence to why people wear the plastic over the face mask. But T.J. Watt off to the sidelines. Steelers getting the football back up 14-13. The Packers are about, it's 3rd and 6. Check that, it is 4th and 6. Jordan Love looking for Bo Melton, incomplete. So Green Bay, instead, as a Packers fan, it's hard, but as a guy who's on the radio nationally, I have to remain indifferent, right? Instead of figuring out a way to get the football down the field, that's a drop, instead of getting the football down the field and getting points and trying for a 2-for-1, or at the very least, eating this clock up so Chicago doesn't get the football back, they went 3 and out and are now punting the football back to the Chicago Bears. Just terrible situational management, situational football by Green Bay. Because I have a really gross, dirty feeling as a Packers fan, it's going to be tied at halftime. Okay? I don't feel good about this. Cheeseheads, let's unite. Let's hold our fingers crossed and shake our lucky rabbit's feet or whatever. But I do not like what's going on at Lambeau Field. Packers were up 14-0. Their punter, Danny Whalen, kicked the snot out of this football. It bounced at the 5, rolled into the end zone. I think the return man tried to pick it up and ran it out to about the 19-yard line. It was a heck of a punt. It absolutely flipped the field, I'll tell you that. There is a flag down in this game, but it absolutely flipped the football field. My goodness. Danny Whalen, the punter for the Packers, kicking from about his own 10-yard line. Bears are going to start at the 18, but maybe even further back. Maybe the 9, depending on what this penalty is. Got about a minute 40 to go, minute 22 to go in this one, 14-7 in the second quarter. The Packers lead the Chicago Bears. 9-3, Texans have the lead on the Tennessee Titans. They've got the ball at the Tennessee 37-yard line, 2:37 to go in the half. Bengals 14-7, 8:20 to go in the half. They're on top of the Dolphins. They have the ball at the Miami 14-yard line. Patriots up 14-7 on the Las Vegas Raiders. New England's got the ball on their own 35, 5:12 to go in the first half. The Saints have the football. They're leading the Vikings at the two-minute warning, 7-3. Kyler Murray, 12 of 13 in this for Minnesota, by the way. It's pretty damn good. The Browns and Jets. New York has a 7-6 lead on Cleveland. Geno Smith, 6 of 10, 86 yards, and a touchdown. It went to Garrett Wilson. Colts and Steelers, as mentioned, 14-13, 2:42 to go in the half, and the Commanders have a 9-3 lead with 3:40 to go on the Giants in the first half as well. Let's see, Aaron Rodgers and company starting at their own 10-yard line with 2:39 to go. I don't know if there's anybody. For some reason, Jaylen Warren and the rookie Jeremy Bernard were standing in the same spot where Aaron Rodgers just threw the football, which doesn't make a whole lot of sense there. But that seems Aaron giving the look you would expect Aaron Rodgers to give when two guys are standing in the same spot. Rodgers today, 10 of 12 for 103 yards and 2 touchdowns when throwing the ball under 10 yards in the air. Everything is quick. Everything is catch and run. Everything is yak. That's pretty impressive. That's pretty impressive. Raiders have the football down to the

0: 30-yard line. Kirk Cousins with the pass to Ashton Agenti in this ball game to get him to the New England 30-yard line. Brock Bowers in this football game, 4 catches, 69 yards. The dude is a monster. That guy is just so freaking, he is so good. Kirk Cousins, 9 of 13 for a 116 and a touchdown pass. It went to Bowers. Maybe they're the secret team for Marvin Harrison Jr. Young receiver, young tight end, young running back. Mendoza's on the bench, but a young quarterback, first-year coach. Maybe they're the secret team for Marvin Harrison Jr. That one would make sense. Like, I don't expect Marvin Harrison Jr. to come in and be wide receiver one and be the focal point of anybody's offense. But if you're going to get him in a system, get him with a good quarterback like Kirk, get him with a good coach like we think Clint Kubiak is, he does not have to be the focal point of the offense. He doesn't have to be. Look, the focal point is Bowers and Gianti. You can be the third option, which is probably what Marvin Harrison Jr. is at this point of his NFL career. You know, he's not Justin Jefferson. He's not Jamar Chase. He's a bust so far, and he's got to dig himself out of that hole of being a first-round draft pick bust. And we don't know who that team is, who that other team is. We have no idea what's going on there. Dolphins and the Cincinnati Bengals. It is 14-7. The Bengals were getting ready to score. Joe Burrow threw a pass over to his running back inside the 20-yard line, and he got hit as he was about the 7 or 8. Ball fumbles, comes out. The Dolphins recover, and the Dolphins are in business with 6 minutes to go, starting deep in their own territory. Bears starting at their own 9-yard line after the penalty, minute 16 to go in the second quarter. They're down 14-7. Tyson Bagent trying to get some more points on the board. Green Bay will get the ball in the third quarter, leading 14-7 right now. And if you're a Packers fan, you desperately need them to keep Chicago out of the end zone. Bagent sacked on 2nd and 5. It'll now be 3rd and 15 from their own 10-yard line. The rookie quarterback, Brandon Cisse from South Carolina, got the big pressure on Bagent and took him down. 56 seconds to go, 3rd and 10. It'll be the Bears trying to get themselves up, you know, into something, into field goal range for Cairo Santos. Or maybe if something kooky happens, they might be able to get down to the into the end zone. We'll update you on that. We'll update you on the Bengals and the Dolphins. The Texans just kicked a field goal. They're up 12-3. Raiders at the 2-minute warning inside the 30-yard line. Vikings are driving. Jets are driving. Everybody is on the move. Halftime is coming from all of these games. If it happens, we tell you about it now. That's why this is NFL Sunday Now. More coming up on the other side. I'm Mike Wickett here on Westwood One Sports.
1: Hollywood hosts a possible Super Bowl preview when the NFL's last two MVPs face off. Josh Allen leads the Bills into SoFi against Matthew Stafford and the Rams on Monday Night Football. Westwood One Sports.
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1: 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I feel safe. And that hole inside of me is gone. I am whole. I'm finally enough, just as I am.
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1: You have missed exactly zero touchdowns in that last time out. No touchdowns, couple of field goals, and just when I thought for a moment, just when I thought the Packers have figured out how to play football again under Matt LaFleur, no, they have not. They did not. They had the football with 39 seconds to go at about their own 35-yard line, and let's see, Jordan Love got sacked twice, and then there was an illegal formation. Not a good way to end the half. Not a good way to end the half for the Packers. I guess the good news is, if you're a Packers fan, they didn't screw up and let the Bears score any points, and Green Bay gets the football in the third quarter. The problem for the Packers is they don't usually play very well in the second half of football games, so I don't think this 14-7 lead is terribly safe. The Texans are on top of the Titans. You know what? Let's bring

0: more explosive plays. It's not really happening. Samaje Perine, by the way, 6 carries, 40 yards. I hope you don't have Chase Brown on your team. He's not doing a whole hell of a lot. Bengals up at the two-minute warning. 14-7 on the Dolphins. For Miami, Ollie Gordon, 7 carries, 33 yards and a score. Jeff Hafley told us that Jalen Wright was going to get more carries this week, which maybe you took a gamble on in your fantasy team. Jalen Wright, 3 carries, 7 yards. Jalen Tolbert has the only completed pass from Malik Willis. He's 1 of 7 for 22 yards, and it went to Jalen Tolbert. Bengals up 14-7, two-minute warning at Miami. With the rest of the NFL, here's Peyton Lodge.
1: It's 14-7, Patriots on top of the Raiders. 28 seconds left to go in that first half. Mike, I hope you don't have Matt Gay as your kicker. He just blanked a 49-yarder.
0: No, I don't. No, my team sucks, but I don't have that guy.
1: All right, well, we got 7-6 at halftime in New Orleans. Saints on top of the Minnesota Vikings. Saints came into this game as dogs, but right now they are up 7-6 at the half.
0: Yeah, this one is interesting for a number of reasons. One, Minnesota has 6 touchdowns in 4 games on offense, which is a little ridiculous. Kyler Murray, 15 of 18, a buck 43. Very efficient, no touchdowns. Aaron Jones, 10 carries, 36 yards. Doesn't have a catch in this. Has 2 catches in this one, by the way, but does have a big fumble, which actually led to the New Orleans Saints touchdown. Tyler Shuck, 8 of 11, 37 yards passing. Shuck boys not having a good day. Chris Olave not helping out your fantasy team either. 2 catches, 19 yards. Kendre Miller has the only touchdown in this. He carried it in for New Orleans. They're up 7-6 at the half on the Vikes.
1: Well, another absolute barn burner is 7-6 as well. New York Jets hosting the Cleveland Browns. 45 seconds left to go in that first half.
0: Yeah, how about Garrett Wilson having a good day for your fantasy team? 3 catches, 70 yards, and a 32-yard touchdown reception. Geno Smith, 7 of 13 for 95 in that TD pass. Braylon Allen, 8 carries, 54 yards, playing for the injured Breece Hall. A.D. Mitchell also out of this football game. Deshaun Watson, 10 of 16, just 86 passing yards. Isaiah Bond, 2 catches, 44 yards. He's the Browns' leading wide receiver. Quinshon Judkins, 7 carries, 21 yards, also has a couple of catches in this one. Not a lot going right for Cleveland, but luckily, not a lot going right for New York either. 7-6, Jets on top of the Browns with 43 seconds left in the half.
1: Steelers kicker Chris Boswell tacked on a 48-yarder to put the Steelers up now 17-13 on top of the Indianapolis Colts with 20 seconds left in that first half.
0: Aaron Rodgers, 16 of 21 for a buck 66 and 2 touchdowns, including an 80-yarder to Jalen Warren, who has 5 catches in that 80-yard touchdown catch. Warren also has 4 carries for 13 yards on the ground. Warren's the leading receiver and the leading rusher. If you're wondering about DK Metcalf, like I am on 2 of my fantasy teams, 3 catches for 12 yards. On the other side, Daniel Jones, 10 of 15 for a buck 32. Jonathan Taylor, 7 carries, 8 yards. Yikes. That's not good. Does have a catch for 24 yards, but it's not good. Tyler Warren has the only touchdown for Indy. He ran it in on 4th and goal from the 1. 17-13, 21 seconds to go in the half. The Steelers lead the Colts.
1: We have yet to have a touchdown in the first half of the Houston Texans-Tennessee Titans game. It's 12-3 Texans. 4 field goals from Houston, but that suffocating defense has held Cam Ward to just 3 points, and they picked him off.
0: Cam's 8 of 17 for 62 yards in that interception that you mentioned. Tony Pollard, 7 carries, 32 yards. Let's see, Tyjae Spears has 5 catches. Calvin Ridley is the leading receiver with 23 receiving yards for Tennessee. On the other side, C.J. Stroud, 16 of 20 for a buck 61. No touchdowns yet. Nico Collins, 3 catches, 45 yards. Xavier Hutchinson, 2 catches, 34 yards. 0-4 Houston leads 0-4 Tennessee. One team we expected to be 0-4. One team did not. It's 12-3 at half.
1: One team we expect to come out with a win in that one, I guess.
0: Yeah, also, well, somebody's got to win.
1: Someone does. 12-3 Commanders, so another 12-3 game. 24 seconds left to go in the first half. Jameis Winston just threw one to Isaiah Likely. The Giants are marching in Washington. Commanders on top of New York.
0: Jameis 7-13.

0: for 72 yards. Cam Scatabu, 6 carries, 12 yards. That's it. Doesn't have a catch in this one yet either. Isaiah Likely, your leading receiver for the G-Men, 4 catches, 40 yards. Malik Nabers, 2 for 27. Over on the Washington side, Jalen Daniels playing with a brace on his left elbow, 6 of 11 for 85 yards. Ja'Cory Kroski-Merritt, 7 carries, 50 yards, and had a 33-yard touchdown run to get the scoring underway. Chigo Conquu, 4 catches, 61 yards for the Commanders. They're up 12-3, 24 seconds to go. But as mentioned, the Giants are driving. They've got the ball at the Commanders' 39-yard line, 24 seconds left in the second quarter.
1: Halftime in Green Bay, 14-7, Packers on top of the Bears.
0: Jordan Love, 13 of 15 for 109 yards passing and a touchdown. He hit Christian Watson for a 42-yard touchdown pass. Tucker Kraft has a couple of catches in this one for 18 yards. Marshawn Lloyd, 6 carries, 32 yards, and the first rushing touchdown for the Packers in the 2026 NFL season. That's his first in his career and the first for the Packers this year. Tyson Bagent playing for the injured Caleb Williams, 7 of 12, 54 yards, has one interception. DeAndre Swift, 8 carries, 35 yards, and ran it in from 1 yard out. Also Swift, 3 catches, 24 receiving yards. Luther Burden has 2 catches for 19 yards. It's halftime at Lambeau Field. Packers on top of the Bears, 14-7.
1: And tonight at 8:20 Eastern Time, Snoop Huntley and the Baltimore Ravens making the trip to Atlanta to face the hottest 2-2 football team you've ever seen, the Atlanta Falcons. 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
0: Thank you very much, Peyton. Appreciate it. You know, Peyton, no one has ever been excited for Snoop Huntley and the Baltimore Ravens. Like, literally, no. Like, I know you're a Ravens fan. You want to watch your team play. And you hope they win tonight without Lamar. But on a scale of 1 to 11, where's your excitement for Snoop Huntley tonight?
1: You know, probably a 2. That's just because that's a
0: But, hey, if you get a win, a win's a win. Like, look at the Bears right now. They're playing with Tyson Bagent. If they get a win, so what? It doesn't matter. It doesn't matter if Caleb's the quarterback or Bajan's the quarterback, if Lamar is the quarterback, or if Snoop Huntley is the quarterback. All that matters is you try to get that dub. I don't even care. Like, as a Packers fan, I don't care if they're playing against Tyson Bajan. My team's not very good. But if they can get to 3-2, I'll feel pretty good about that. I'll feel better than I would if they blow this lead, which I am fully anticipating Green Bay to blow yet another lead. Because it's
1: kind of what they do. I dropped the Ravens defense today in fantasy, even though I have.
0: Yeah, I mean, if you look, this is it's kind of wild how good the offense for the Atlanta Falcons really is. Like, you've got Penix, who looks way better than Cooper Rush. That doesn't blow anybody away, but Penix looked really good. Drake London's an elite wide receiver. Bijan is all world. We know that. They can score some points. Kyle Pitts looks like Kyle Pitts again. So probably a smart move on your part to dump that defense. All right, yeah. So there we have it. Half these games are at the half. A lot of these games are getting very close to the half. We have another Cincinnati touchdown. And again, if you have Ja'Marr Chase or T. Higgins, and I told you Joe Burrow's got 3 touchdown passes in the half, you'd be like, sweet, Higgins, Chase. No, the third touchdown pass went to Tanner Hudson. And the crowd goes mild. Went to Tanner Hudson. He's got 3 touchdown passes in this ball game. Tanner Hudson, Samaje Perine, and Mike Gesicki. By the way, that should tell you that you probably, considering Gesicki and Hudson are both tight ends, whoever Miami is playing, they must give up a lot of scoring to tight ends. So you might want to stream a tight end who's playing Miami down the road. Little fantasy football tip there for you. It is 21-7, 23 seconds to go. Bengals on top of the Dolphins, and Joe Burrow just threw his third touchdown pass. Coming up on the other side, we will get you ready for these late games. We're going to hear from Dan Campbell. We're going to hear from George Kittle. We got a lot still to go. If stuff happens, we tell you about it right now. It's NFL Sunday Now on Westwood One Sports. I'm Mike Wickett. 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
1: It's week five of the National Football League season. There are a bunch of biggies going on in the NFL right now. A lot of close football games. Thank you so much for hanging out with us, or if you're just joining us, whether you're listening on Sirius XM Channel 260, one of the hundreds of radio stations all across North America carrying this fine program on the Westwood One app. You can also tell your smart speaker, hey, Alexa, play Westwood One Sports, and she'll do it. And she will do it. By the way, that Westwood One app, you can listen to tonight's Sunday night football game, the Atlanta Falcons and the Baltimore Ravens. You can hear that one on the Westwood One app. You can hear tomorrow night's Monday night game between the Bills and the Rams as well on the Westwood One Sports app. The Green Bay Packers and the Chicago Bears, we might have just had a really long toe. No, a long touchdown pass by Green Bay. Caught by, and we might have a hands to the face on the Packers. We shall see. It looks like the wide receiver made contact with the defensive back's face mask, almost a push-off sort of thing. J. Michael Sturdivant, this is like their fifth wide receiver going up, battling Jalen Johnson on the sideline. Sturdivant caught the ball and slid into the end zone. But his hand was going back into the Bears defender's face mask, taking 7 points off the board for Green Bay. This, on the previous play, there was a deep shot from Love to Christian Watson on the left sideline where Watson's arm was being grabbed and they got no PI call. So now, instead of a touchdown and a 21-7 lead, we have got a third and 22 for the Green Bay Packers with 13-19 to go in this ballgame. Third and 22 is the call now for Green Bay. All right, we'll tell you what happens here. We're going to keep it right here.
0: Scoreboard now.
1: But a live scoreboard on third and 22. They're going to throw another long pass. Jordan Love over the middle. Deep. Caught by Christian Watson. Are you kidding me? Let's go! Yes, I'm a Packers fan. Let's go! Three straight deep balls from Jordan Love. Two to Watson, one to J. Michael Sturdivant, and the third one gets on third and 22. You're telling me Matt LaFleur is not coaching for his job right now? Touchdown Packers with the extra point still to come. And Trace Mack missed the extra point. Are you kidding me? Are you kidding? Oh, man. I got to take a quick breath. Jordan Love, 15 of 18, a buck 93, two touchdown passes, both to Christian Watson, who has four catches for 131.

0: passing yards and two TDs. I benched Jordan Love in a fantasy league. Peyton Lodge with the rest of the National Football League games.
1: Well, at halftime, it's 21-7, Cincinnati Bengals on top of the Miami Dolphins.
0: Yeah, Miami fumbled the football away, and Cincinnati got their third touchdown pass from Joe Burrow, but none of them are to Ja'Marr Chase or T. Higgins. He's thrown a touchdown pass to Tanner Hudson, Samaje Perine, and Mike Gesicki. Halftime, Bengals on top of the Dolphins, who really have not done a whole lot on offense at all. Malik Willis, 5 of 12 for 60 yards. They've got 71 yards rushing as a team, 33 of those for Ollie Gordon, who has a score. 21-7 Bengals lead Miami at the half.
1: It's also 21-7 in New England. The Patriots on top of the Raiders. Pats get the ball, too, as they're just starting the third quarter. They start the third quarter with a 13-yard catch already at their own 45.
0: Yeah, how about Drake May, 12 of 16 for 173 yards and late in that second quarter.
2: May to the air. They get by Moses to the end zone. Caught, touchdown. Flag thrown. Hunter got it.
0: Hunter Henry in the touchdown is good. Three catches, 44 yards, and the score. May's got a 173. Ramondre Stevenson, 9 carries, 57 yards, and a rushing touchdown. Patriots lead the Raiders 21-7. Kirk Cousins, 10 of 15 for 123. His lone touchdown pass to Brock Bowers. Ashton Giante, not much in this one. 6 carries, 16 yards. 21-7 Pats. Just started the third quarter. They're on top of the Raiders.
1: With 9:30 left in the third quarter, the Saints have the ball. They're trailing 13-7 to the Minnesota Vikings in New Orleans. Saints right now, though, driving with their drive, first drive out of the second half. They are on Minnesota's 45.
0: We have breaking news.
1: Uh-oh.
0: The Minnesota Vikings scored an offensive touchdown. It has not happened very much this year. They have 6 of them. They now have 7 offensive touchdowns through 4 games and 2 quarters. Kyler Murray, 17 of 21 for 164 yards passing, and he threw this touchdown pass. I haven't seen much of this guy lately. You tell me if I get his name pronounced correctly here, Peyton. Justin Jefferson? Did I say that right?
1: I think so.
0: Yeah. We haven't heard his name called much. 5 for 71 and the touchdown catch from Kyler Murray. It's 13-7 over the Shuck Boys from New Orleans. Again, 9:30 to go in the third quarter. That game is moving, man. Tyler Shuck and company, by the way, inside Minnesota territory at the Viking 47.
1: Well, to start the second half, the New York Jets are driving right now. They're at midfield on the Cleveland Browns. They're ahead of those guys 7-6. 12:30 left in the third quarter.
0: I hope that's not the game that you have to watch. Because it has not been a fun game to watch, sitting here in my studio watching all these games. Geno Smith, 9 of 15, a 112, a touchdown pass to Garrett Wilson. 4 catches, 80 yards for Wilson. Braylon Allen in for the injured Breece Hall, 11 carries, 62 yards. Jets leading Cleveland 7-6. Not a lot for your fantasy teams on the Cleveland side. Deshaun Watson, 85 yards passing, no TDs, no picks. Quinshon Judkins, 7 carries, 21 yards, no TDs. Isaiah Bond, 2 catches. Jerry Jeudy, 2 catches. That's it. Not a fun game to watch. It is nasty weather there, by the way. It is raining. 7-6. Jets lead the Browns early in the third.
1: And they are punting right now back to Cleveland. But there was one play in there where Geno Smith had a handback toss to Braylon Allen. Braylon Allen gets blown up behind the line of scrimmage, loses the football. There's 4 Cleveland Brown defensive linemen right on top of the ball, and they can't get the fumble recovery.
0: Yeah, they must have been watching the Dallas Cowboys on Thursday, embarrassing themselves defensively, and thought, let's do that.
1: 17-13, Pittsburgh Steelers on top of the Indianapolis Colts. The second half just started, 12:49 left to go in the third. Colts have the ball driving. They're in Pittsburgh territory on the 32-yard line, 2nd and 8.
0: Daniel Jones, 12 of 17 for 143 yards, no TDs, no picks. The only rushing touchdown in this game is Tyler Warren's. The tight end plunged it in with some pushing behind him at the 1 yard line. Jonathan Taylor, just 8 carries, 13 yards. That's it. JT doing nothing for your fantasy team. On the other side, Aaron Rodgers, 16 of 21 for 166. 2 touchdowns in this ball game. 1 to Jaylen Warren that went 80 yards. 80 yards. Pretty ridiculous.

0: 17-13. Tyler Warren, by the way, just caught a pass down to the 4 or 5 yard line. So the Colts are in business, and maybe this is the time that Jonathan Taylor can save your fantasy team, as they've got the football. 11:46 to go in the third. First and goal at the Pittsburgh 3 yard line.
1: Wow, yeah, good game for you if your last name is Warren in Pittsburgh. 9:30 left to go in Tennessee. The Houston Texans on top of the Titans. Texans driving, third and two on Tennessee's 22.
0: This is a battle of 0-4 teams, which you did not expect at this point. If you would have said, hey, these two teams are going to be 0-4 when they meet in Week 5, I would have laughed at you. C.J. Stroud, 213 passing yards, but no TDs. Woody Marks, 7 carries, 25 yards. He's their leading rusher. Nico Collins has 5 catches. Check that, 4 catches for 50 yards. Texans are driving. They're up 12-3 for the Titans. I mean, let's be honest. If you have any Titans on your fantasy team, you're probably in last place, right? Like, it's not a real good roster to grab guys from. 12-3, 9:26 to go in the third quarter. Texans.
1: Well, speaking of 12-3, 12-3 Washington Commanders on top of the Giants. The second half just started. Giants get the ball to start the half, and an 11-yard catch for Isaiah Likely starts the drive. They're already at midfield.
0: Hey, look at this. Cam Scadaboo, 6 carries, 12 yards. Isaiah Likely, 5 catches, 51 yards total. Jameis Winston, 8 of 17 for 83 yards passing for the G-men. Malik Nabers only has 2 catches. A lot of low-scoring big names in fantasy. So if your team sucks, there's a good chance that the guy you're playing against, or the lady you're playing against, probably having a bad day too. Jaden Daniels, 6 of 11, 85 yards. Ja'Cory Kroski-Merritt, 7 carries, 50 yards, and a 33-yard touchdown run. Chig Okonkwo, 4 for 61 for the Commanders. 12-3, they're up on top of the Giants. 14-18 left to play in the third quarter. By the way, that first and goal for the Indianapolis Colts. First play, Jonathan Taylor stuff. Second play, Jonathan Taylor stuff. Third play, incomplete pass from Daniel Jones. And on fourth and goal, the field goal, 22 yards out. I think there was a timeout. It's good. All right, it's good. 17-16. Well, there was like a freeze on my TV, so I'm like, what do I say at this exact moment? Field goal good, 17-16. Colts now trail by just 1 at Pittsburgh. A lot of time left in that ball game in the third quarter.
1: A quick update in that game as well. Wide receiver Roman Wilson for the Steelers is now out the rest of the game if he's not returning. Bad news for your Packers. Well, the Bears are driving. It's there's third and 8 on Green Bay's.
0: I see.
1: Oh, yeah, you're watching it. Yeah.
0: Oh, don't worry.
1: Okay.
0: No, listen. If there's one thing I'm certain of, the Packers are not going to win by 13, okay? They're up 20-7 right now. If there's one thing this team I know about, this Green Bay Packers team, and I think everybody knows this exact same thing, they don't hold on to leads, all right? Especially with the missed extra point on the last touchdown. Love the Watson. Of course, Trace Mack missed the field or missed the extra point. By the way, the Bears, on 3rd and 11, Tyson Bagent lost a couple of yards. So it's now 4th down to the Packers' 25-yard line. I know Ben Johnson likes to gamble from the Dan Campbell School of Gambling, but you can't at this point. They have to send Santos out there, right? Like, in theory, you would have to send Cairo Santos out there, right? As a Packers fan, please send Cairo Santos out there. For the love of all things holy, don't go for it on 4th and 11 and then pick it up. I mean, come on. Come on, Benny. Come on. Play the safe. Be safe, Ben Johnson. Be safe. All right? Send the kicker out there, and the kick is no good. Cairo Santos misses. And the Bears are still down 20-7 at Lambeau Field. Packers take over at their own 33-yard line.
1: Maybe I guess it wasn't very safe.
0: No, listen, the collapsing doesn't happen until the fourth quarter for Green Bay. All this stuff can happen building up confidence in the cheeseheads everywhere in Wisconsin and everywhere else. This can all go to – it's the fourth quarter where Matt LaFleur turtles up, all right? That's where he makes his money, okay? They had a 16-point lead in a playoff game at Soldier Field, and they blew that in the fourth quarter. They can blow this 13-point lead, no sweat. They got no problem. No problem. We have an update from the Houston and Tennessee game. The Texans get on the board again. This time it is a rushing touchdown. Nope, not for Woody Marks. Nope.

0: Not for David Montgomery. C.J. Stroud into the end zone for six, and the PAT is good. Texans lead 19-3 at Tennessee with 6:37 to go in that third quarter. So the quick update, Bears and Packers. Green Bay leads 20-7 third quarter. Texans, 19-13 leaders at Tennessee. The Bengals are up 21-7 against the Miami Dolphins. All these games are third quarter, by the way. The Patriots just got another touchdown on the board. They're up 28-7 on the Las Vegas Raiders. Drake May threw another touchdown pass. This one goes to 1, 2, 3. There it is. Kyle Williams, the second-year player out of Washington State, with a touchdown reception from Drake May. The Vikings, 13-7 leaders, and they are driving at the New Orleans 24, about 4 minutes to go in that third quarter. The Jets have the ball at midfield. They're up 7-6 on the Browns. The Steelers have the football at their own 40-yard line with a one-point lead on the Indianapolis Colts. And it is the Commanders and Giants. Washington leads 12-3. Giants have the ball at the Washington 38-yard line. Do not go anywhere. We've got all these games getting deep into the third quarter, the fourth quarters, the witching hour. It's always wild. And we still got to preview the second games that are coming our way, right? Detroit and Arizona, Baltimore and Atlanta, San Francisco, Seattle, Denver and the Chargers, and tomorrow night's Rams and Buffalo Bills game. Stick around. We've got some more updates for you from all over the National Football League. If it happens now, we've got it for you now. This is NFL Sunday Now, hour number 3, straight ahead. Thanks for hanging out and be a part of NFL Sunday Now, week 5. I'm Mike Wicken.
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0: 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Her life was full of uncertainty. She thought she'd never have a permanent place to call home.
1: Before I was adopted, I felt like I wasn't enough. I had this hole in my heart, and I never knew what I needed to patch that hole. But when my mom asked to adopt me, that hole was closed. It feels so normal now to say that I'm a part of this family. I am surrounded by love. I feel safe. And that hole inside of me is gone. I am whole. I'm finally enough, just as I am.
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1: We're getting close to that old witching hour where wins become losses, losses become wins. A lot of these games, all of these games in the third quarter, some a little deeper in the third quarter. We'll get you updated as we move through all of these scores for you. Thank you for listening wherever you are, trying to keep you updated on all of the games, on your favorite teams, on your favorite players, on your fantasy squad. On your, your parlay, your straight bet, your teaser, whatever you got going on, we're trying to give it to you now. That's why we have it right here for you on a show called NFL Sunday Now. We're going to get to all the updates and scores because we got some touchdowns for you to hear. But again, we have breaking news. We have breaking news in the NFL. J.J. McCarthy is in for the New York Giants. J.J. McCarthy is playing quarterback for the New York Football Giants. I didn't think we were going to say that, but here we are. Jameis Winston, very ineffective. The Giants only have 3 points now, 6 points in this ball game. They're down 12-6. But J.J. McCarthy in for Jameis Winston. I don't know if Jameis is hurt, but I know he was really ineffective. And therefore, they have put in the man they traded for 2 weeks ago. J.J. McCarthy, just a fifth-round pick for J.J. None of that trade seems right unless J.J. really was forcing his way out of Minnesota. You gave up on a guy you spent a first-round draft pick on after 10 games. I'm not saying he was great, but I'm just saying he's young and you spent a first-round pick on him. And to get only a fifth-round pick, and really there's no security and no plan for the future for the Minnesota Vikings. I don't know if you're comfortable giving Kyler Murray a big contract. I know you're not excited about Carson Wentz or the Brosmer kid or whatever, but you traded him away. And then on the other side, it doesn't make a lot of sense for New York, considering what you have with Jackson Dart. I know Dart's out for the year, and I don't think J.J. McCarthy leads you to a division title. I guess you're going to try to see what you can get for him, and maybe you flip one of them. You flip him, or you flip Dart. Again, it doesn't make a ton of sense to me on both sides, but the bottom line is they made the trade. They gave up a fifth rounder, and now the Giants have got J.J. McCarthy in the football game against the Washington Commanders. We'll get you all the updates. Let's get right to it. We got a lot of touchdowns for you to hear.
0: Scoreboard now.
1: So here's a fun stat from the Chicago-Green Bay game. It's 20-7. Green Bay has the lead. Jordan Love's got two touchdown passes, both to Christian Watson. Time of possession is 100% even. Both teams have had the ball for 19 minutes and 23 seconds. I don't think I've ever seen even, like literally, dead on nuts even time of possession when we get to under 6 minutes to play now in the third quarter. Love, 209, two touchdown passes in this one. Marshawn Lloyd, 9 carries, 26 yards, and the first rushing touchdown the Packers have had all season long. Christian Watson, 5 catches, 141 yards receiving and 2 touchdowns. Packers on top of the Bears, 20-7. DeAndre Swift has the 1 touchdown for the Bears. Tyson Bagent in for Caleb Williams, 10 of 16, 74 yards and a pick. Bears have the football. They're driving. They're in their own territory. It's 20-7, 5:03 to go in the third. The Pack on top of the Monsters of the Midway. Peyton Lodge with the rest of the top NFL again. NFL action.
2: Your Packs just got the stop on 3rd-and-1, -2-yard rush. Bears punting it back to them now with that 13-point lead. 19-6, Commanders, 7:47 left to go. Yeah, I said 19-6. Last time we checked in, it was 12-6. A 38-yard touchdown run from Jaden Daniels. Welcome back.
1: Not bad. 7 of 12 through the air. 102 yards passing. He's got 61 rushing yards and that long rushing touchdown. Ja'Cory Kroski-Merritt has the other TD in this one for Washington. A 33-yard touchdown run. They're up 19-6. Again, J.J. McCarthy is in the game. Jameis Winston, 9 of 19 for 96 yards. McCarthy completed his first pass attempt, but there was a flag, of course. Isaiah Likely, 5 catches, 51 yards. Malik Nabers, just 2 catches for 27 yards. 7:47 to go in the third quarter. Commanders lead the Giants 19-6.
2: 19-3, Houston Texans on the road in Tennessee. They're on top of the Titans with just 2:10 left to go in the third quarter. David Montgomery, who you were upset about for not getting in the end zone earlier, is now ruled out of the game.
1: I wasn't upset, Peyton. I'm a CJ. I got CJ Stroud in my 2QB Superflex League. I'm fine with this right here.
3: Big sequence here. Second down and 8. Stroud pulls it back. He's got a lead blocker. Stroud in for the Texans touchdown.
1: I'll take that all day. Stroud's got 232 passing yards, the rushing touchdown. Nico Collins, 5 for 56. The 0-4 Texans lead the 0-4 Titans 19-3, 2:10 to play in the third quarter.
2: 24-16, Pittsburgh Steelers on top of the Indianapolis Colts. A 50-yard touchdown run from Jalen Warren, who's having the game of his life. 149 total yards. It's 24-16 Steelers. 3:45 left to go in the third, but the Colts are driving.
1: Yeah, he had the 80-yard touchdown catch and run from Aaron Rodgers, and then this.
4: Now back to under center. Snap to Rodgers. Hand off to Warren.
3: Wow! Somehow he got free, and he is once again destined for the end zone.
1: 24-16, Steelers have the ball. The Colts have the ball. Give credit to this Pittsburgh defense. Jonathan Taylor has 11 carries for 16 yards, 2 catches for 29 yards. That is it. They have bottled up. They have said, you know what, we're going to stuff this run. We're going to make Daniel Jones beat us. And to this point, they've been right. Jones has 206 passing yards, and that's it. Like, the Colts got the TD run from Tyler Warren, couple of field goals. Steelers leading 24-16. Aaron Rodgers, 180 and 2 touchdowns so far in this game. 3 minutes to go in the third quarter.
2: 7-6, Geno Smith and the New York Jets. They were in Cleveland territory.
1: What
2: happened? In fact,
1: the hell just
2: they were on the 10-yard. They were on the 10-yard line. They fumbled the football. Browns get the ball back. But the Browns just went 3 and out. They're going to have to punt it back to New York. 3:50 left to go in that third quarter.
1: Yeah, the Jets got to the 10-yard line. It was a completed

0: pass from Geno Smith to rookie tight end Kenyon Sadiq, who fumbled the football. Cleveland recovered, but then they couldn't do anything with it. On third down, Deshaun Watson fumbled the football, and they're punting back to the Jets. Geno Smith in this game, 141 yards passing and a touchdown. He hit Garrett Wilson, 5 catches, 89 yards for Wilson. Braylon Allen, 13 carries, 78 yards for the Jets, running back in for the injured Breece Hall. Nice pickup on your waiver wire if you could get him. 7-6, Jets lead the Browns, 3:38 to go in the third.
1: All knotted up at 13 after 3. Vikings in New Orleans against the Saints. 3rd and 1 for Minnesota on the Saints' 10-yard line.
0: Minnesota has a touchdown catch from some guy named Justin Jefferson.
2: And you might get some of those run lanes as a quarterback.
3: Jefferson trying to get free. Double coverage! Hometown kid trying to make the play. He does!
0: Now, I'm not a betting man, but I am. If you would have asked me who's going to be the give me a touchdown scorer today, the kid from Louisiana who went to Louisiana State playing at the Saints, that felt like it was going to happen. That kid, if you're bored later, go Google the Justin Jefferson double coverage touchdown catch that he just had. Oh my gosh. You can have your Jamar Chase. I'll take Jefferson as the best wide receiver in the NFL. 5 for 71 in the score for Jefferson. Kyler Murray, 21 of 27 for 215 yards passing, and the touchdown pass to Jettis. Jones, 16 carries and 63 yards. For the Saints, Brian Flores is diabolical. Whatever this man is doing to Tyler Shuck, Shuck Boy Island is it's empty right now. 10 of 14, 57 yards for Tyler Shuck, and a pick. No TDs. Chris Olave, 3 catches, 35 yards. Kendre Miller, 10 carries, 30 yards, and a TD. The Saints can't really move the ball on the Viking defense. 13-13, they just are starting the fourth quarter down there in New Orleans.
1: And New Orleans actually had a nice little scoop and score earlier. Kyler Murray threw the ball over to receiver Price, who got blown up, lost the football, and then an 87-yard touchdown return to tie things up at 13. All right, 28-10, New England on top of the Raiders, 8:30 left to go in the third. Matt Gay just put one through the uprights from 46 yards out to make it an 18-point game with 8:30 left to go in the third.
0: The Raiders are about to fall to 3-2. All right? They are. Maybe they're coming back down to earth. Maybe they weren't 3-0 good, right? And I realize going on the road and playing the Patriots is not easy for that team to go ahead and do, but maybe, just maybe. As for New England, Drake May, 228 passing yards, 3 TDs, including the latest to Kyle Williams.
4: Second down and 18. Going deep, and he's got him at the goal line. Caught Williams. Touchdown.
0: Touchdown catches for Hunter Henry, Kyle Williams, and DeMario Douglas. As they're still trying to, you know, hold on until A.J. Brown comes back from his ankle injury. Ramondre Stevenson, 10 carries, 58 yards, and a score. If you have Travion Henderson on your fantasy team right now, not a lot. 4 for 22 yards, and that's pretty much it. For the Raiders, Kirko, 147 and a touchdown pass went to Bowers. Brock Bowers, 6 catches, 93 yards in the TD. Not a lot out of Ashton Giunti this week. 8 carries, 21 yards. He was questionable with his ankle injury before the game began, but he gave it a go. 28-10, the Patriots lead the Raiders with 8:30 to go in the third quarter.
1: And 21-7, Bengals on top of the Dolphins. 6 minutes left to go in that one. Ollie Gordon had a couple nice carries. 10-yard rush, 13-yard rush. Got them to the 1-yard line, but he just got stuffed, lost 2. And then they just took an 8-yard sack that Malik Willis took. So now they're on the Cincinnati Bengals 11-yard line. 3rd and goal, 21-7, Cincinnati.
0: Joe Burrow has 3 touchdown passes in this one for Cincinnati, but none of them are to the players that you probably want him to have touchdown passes to. He's hit Samaje Perine, Tanner Hudson, and Mike Gesicki. If you're wondering about Jamar Chase, 4 catches, 19 yards. If you're wondering about T. Higgins, 2 catches, 22 yards. Chase Brown isn't doing much for your fantasy team either. 8 carries, 23 yards. Does have 3 catches. But the Bengals lead the Miami Dolphins 21-7. Malik Willis, 7 of 15 for 70 yards, 2 picks. You mentioned Ollie Gordon, 12 carries, 63 yards in the TD. Greg Dulcich is your leading receiver with 2 catches, 23 yards.

0: for the Finns. 21-7, fourth and goal. I think they actually are going to be going for this. I think Miami is going for this at the Cincinnati 11. Whew. We'll keep you updated on that one. But again, the Bengals up 21-7, about five to go in the third quarter.
1: All right, and tonight, of course, you know what time it is. 8:20 Eastern time. Snoop. Making the trip to Atlanta. They're facing the Falcons, the team you're like, wow.
0: I'm in on the Falcons, I am in on the Falcons. They're not a Super Bowl contender, but I am in on that team to win the South.
1: And they have a good offense. The Ravens don't have the greatest defense, especially right now. They're probably going to put up some big numbers. Hopefully Snoop can compete with those big numbers. You can listen to that one on the Westwood One Sports app.
0: The Dolphins kicked the field goal down 21-10. The Packers added a field goal up 23-7 right now in the second quarter. So these are not over. This is not done. Aaron Jones just got into the end zone for the Minnesota Vikings. 14:06 to go in the fourth quarter there. Minnesota leading the Saints 20-13. Aaron Jones not having a bad day. Does have a fumble, but 17 carries, 71 yards, and the touchdown for the 4-0. And I don't know how they're doing it. I know they're doing it with defense and special teams. But today they've got a couple of scores on offense, which has not happened yet. But the Vikings are about to get to 5-0. I mean, I say what you want about Kevin O'Connell and his inability to get J.J. McCarthy right or to make Kyler Murray this or whatever. He's coaching his football team, and a lot of it is on what Brian Flores does defensively. But you got to get 5-0 is going to be 5-0. And I don't see the Saints miraculously turning things around offensively here in the fourth quarter. I don't think Brian Flores is going to take his foot off the gas at any point. It's only a 7-point football game. And the Vikings are about to move to 5-0 if they can hold on to this lead. And again, say what you want about their offense, about their inability to score points. 5-0 is 5-0, and you got to tip your cap to the Vikings. And the Bears are looking up, the Packers are looking up, the Lions are looking up. The Lions getting ready for the Arizona Cardinals. Dan Campbell, look, he's not thrilled with the way that his football team is playing these days, and they've got a trip out west. Got to get a lot fixed.
2: Our discipline is not good enough across the board. We're playing very average football right now, and that's everywhere. That's not just defense. We got to pick up the slack on offense and special teams right now, and that's what I'm tasked with, man. I'm about freaking solving problems. We're not going to be mediocre. I don't accept that.
0: By the way, to be fair, they are not mediocre on defense. They are pee-poor on defense. They are dog-ass on defense. They are horrendous on defense. They're one of the worst defenses in the National Football League. Their passing defense is terrible. People are streaming Jacoby Brissett this week, all right? Marvin Harrison Jr., who's about to get traded, is missing out on a tremendous opportunity to up his numbers because he's not going to be playing against that Detroit Lions secondary. Now, this might be the time when the Lions secondary shows up. I don't believe it, but it might be. They're definitely not average, okay? That's an insult to the word average. Promise you. They're going up against Arizona featuring running back Jeremiah Love. Interesting comments from Love, you know, going from the college game to the pros, taking a little bit of wear and tear.
3: It's been a long year for me. Body sometimes is down, somebody sometimes tired. So, like, it's just managing those things. The coaches know that. Like, this is probably going to be the longest year of my life. So, I want to manage that workload, just obviously making sure they keep an eye on me, managing me. You know, they're doing what they need to do to keep me up so that I can finish the season.
0: We'll find out how many runs or how many carries he's going to get, how much run he will get. Tyler Algier had a good game last week in relief or spelling it, Love, when he needed it. It'll be the Lions and the Cardinals going at it later today in the desert. We'll give you an update from Texas, from the Houston Texans and Titans game. We got a score there to tell you about. The Packers and Bears are at midfield. The Saints are driving. So are the Jets. So are the Colts. We're about to hit the fourth quarter in a lot of these games. So don't go anywhere. Stick around. We'll give you those updates and the highlights you crave. It's NFL Sunday Now. I'm Mike Wickett on Westwood One Sports.
4: 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Could they win their third in a row facing the Ravens? Sunday Night Football. Falcons, Ravens, Westwood One Sports.
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1: Thanks for being part of NFL Sunday Now, week five of the NFL season. We got close games, got a couple of blowouts, and once again, we have more breaking news. Joe Burrow remembered who Ja'Marr Chase is. All right. Joe Burrow, who has thrown three touchdown passes, one to Mike Gesicki, one to Tanner Hudson, and one to Samaje Perine, just hit Ja'Marr Chase for a touchdown pass. I know. It's hilarious, isn't it?
0: Scoreboard now.
1: It's pretty much a final over there in Miami. It's 28-10. The Bengals lead the Miami Dolphins. It's Joe Burrow Day. Four TD passes. Only 182 passing yards, but four touchdown passes, one to Ja'Marr Chase, one to Tanner Hudson, one to Samaje Perine, and one to Mike Gesicki. And their defense is smothering Malik Willis and this offense. Just 70 yards passing and two picks. 28-10, Bengals lead the Dolphins, 39 seconds to go in the third quarter. Peyton Lodge with the rest of the NFL action.
2: It's 35-10. New England Patriots on top of the Raiders. What the heck happened to Kirk Cousins? 3-1 Raiders.
1: I don't know if this is the end of their run, but I do think this is maybe just maybe the Raiders are coming back down to earth a little bit.

0: 10-6, Jets on top of the Cleveland Browns. 14. Sorry, yeah, let's go to Pittsburgh then. I'm kidding.
1: What a boring football game. Geno Smith has 167 passing yards. He threw a touchdown pass to Garrett Wilson. That feels like forever ago. Nothing has happened in that game. Braylon Allen, 16 carries, 77 yards. There's nothing even worth telling you about from the Browns fantasy score-wise. So it's 10-6. Jets lead 14-26 to go in the fourth quarter.
0: We did have a 30-yard, not just now, Deshaun Watson to Isaiah Bond.
1: Don't stop.
0: Browns on the 45.
1: It's an ugly football game. Just get to the next game that matters. Get it. Go. Get to it. You can get to it. Go ahead. You can get to it.
0: Thank you. Okay,
1: go
0: Pittsburgh.
1: Ahead.
0: In Pittsburgh, 24-19 Steelers on top of the Colts. A 20-yard rip from Jonathan Taylor to put the Colts at first and goal, but they just had an incomplete pass. Second and goal for Indianapolis, trailing by 5, 11:50 to go in the fourth.
1: Aaron Rodgers was on fire early, 18-25 in the game so far for 180 passing yards. Two touchdowns in this one. Jaylen Warren, have a day. Six carries, 68 yards, had a 50-yard touchdown run, five catches, 81 yards, an 80-yard touchdown run. I know you're doing the math in your head. There were a couple that were behind the line of scrimmage and brought his numbers down. 24-19, as mentioned, third and goal for the Indianapolis Colts, who just took Jonathan Taylor off the field for this third and goal. So that tells you they're going to throw the ball. Daniel Jones, 228 passing yards in this game. JT, just 15 carries for 45 yards. Tyler Warren, 7 for 83 and has a rushing touchdown in this one. It is third and goal right now. The Colts have the ball down 5, 24-19. Their defense has been stellar in these situations for the most part. But here's Daniel Jones in the gun with Seth McGowan to his right. That's not what your fantasy team wants to see. Jones fires into the end zone, jump ball into double coverage. He was going for Warren, but it was broken up. Fourth and goal now. We'll see what Shane Steichen wants to do on fourth down. Again, 24-19, Steelers lead the Colts, 11:50 to go in the game.
0: 26-3, Houston Texans on top of the Titans. What the heck happened to this game? 12
1: minutes
0: left.
1: You want to know what happened? This is what happened there, Peyton.
2: On third and eight, here they come. Stroud spins away from trouble, surveys, end zone. It is caught for the Houston touchdown, Jalen Knoll.
1: I think Houston was sick and tired of hearing people that speak on a national radio show tell them how bad they were and how they were the most disappointing team in the NFL. Oh, wait, that was me. They are taking their frustrations out on the Texans, 26-3. C.J. Stroud, 260 in the touchdown pass, and has one on the ground as well. Xavier Hutchinson is the leading receiver for Houston. Four catches, 65 yards. Nico Collins, 5 for 56. Nothing really worth talking about on the Tennessee side for your fantasy team. 26-3, Houston leads Tennessee, 12 minutes to go in the fourth quarter.
0: Oh, my goodness. Sorry, I have to mention this play that I am looking at right now. It was a double pass. Kyler Murray, Minnesota in New Orleans right now. And Kyler Murray just threw a pass in the flat to Justin Jefferson, who tried to throw it back to Kyler Murray for a double pass. And he threw it right to a defensive lineman of the Saints, but it hits him in the helmet.
1: That's why you're a defensive lineman and not a wide receiver.
0: Unbelievable. 20-13 still Vikings, 8:40 left to go in the fourth. Washington Commanders, after three quarters, 19-13. Giants were actually getting in the end zone.
1: Yeah.
0: So Isaiah Likely.
1: You know, if your leading receiver for the Giants is Isaiah Likely. Seven catches, 59 yards, and just caught a touchdown pass from Jameis Winston, who went out of this ballgame for a bit. J.J. McCarthy came into the game. Winston back in now. He's 15-27 for 142 in a TD that he threw to Likely. Neighbors, just three catches. Not helping out your fantasy team. Neither is Cam Scadaboo. Eight carries, 23 yards. The Giants have just 50 rushing yards as a team. Jaden Daniels, 7 of 12, 102 yards passing. Getting it done on the ground as well.
2: Daniels will run again. And still a run. Jaden Daniels to the end zone. That's a touchdown from him.

0: of the NFL.
1: It'll be the final play of the third quarter. Bo Nix loads, fires, looking end zone. Leaping catch, touchdown Broncos. McConkey, though, will now wander towards the left of the line. Vidal is the running back. Shotgun snap. Herbert looks, nothing available left. He's going to boogie to the right and now throws across his body. End zone touchdown. A point away from tying this thing up. He found McConkey.
0: Welcome to SoFi Stadium, where the Los Angeles Chargers host the Denver Broncos. 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Now, let's kick off the Prize Picks pregame show. Here's Josh Lewin and Steve Berline.
1: An AFC West battle between disappointment and desperation. We're in Inglewood, California, where two teams that were playoff bound a year ago are now trying to steady their respective ships. It's the 2-2 Broncos against the stunningly 0-4 Chargers on a day where something's got to give. Hi, everybody. Along with Super Bowl winning quarterback Steve Berline, Josh Lewin, Jeff Biggs will join us shortly from our Compass Media Network's broadcast center here in L.A. This is the Prize Picks pregame show. And, partner, when this season began, if you had looked at this game week five, you'd have figured five, maybe six wins by now between these two teams. Instead, that number is two, both by the Broncos. So, yeah, for L.A., there's a whiff of desperation in the air because their next two opponents are the Rams and the Chiefs. If they fail to get this one, they could be 0-7.
2: It can get worse than that if you look at what's coming after those two games you mentioned, too. It does not get any easier for the Chargers. Nobody would have expected this to be the situation they'd find themselves in. A lot of people were talking about them as a legitimate challenger for the AFC West, you know, title and maybe a deep playoff run with the point that Justin Herbert is in his career and bringing in Mike McDaniel. The excitement, the enthusiasm was there. But obviously it hasn't worked out that way for the Chargers. And the Broncos, a lot of struggling as well.
1: Well, and bottom lining it, the Chargers need a win, but they also need an offensive line. Losing Rashawn Slater and Joe Alt against the Seahawks last week, making Herbert's assignment harder for sure. There will now be four rookies trying to protect him here today against the likes of Zach Allen and Nick Benito, no less. The Broncos, they're not fully healthy either. Patrick Surtain, Riley Moss unavailable. Both starting corners are out, but it's the Chargers' offense. It's been in quicksand, Steve, even when everyone was healthy.
2: Well, the Chargers have really been struggling offensively, without a doubt. And I think you can draw the parallel, and we will throughout the course of this game, between Justin Herbert and Bo Nix. There's going to be so much to talk about. Both of these offenses are underachieving at this point, and it goes back to really the quarterback. Justin Herbert has just seemed lost and confused and not comfortable in this offense with Mike McDaniel. And obviously the play-calling situation with the Denver Broncos, Sean Payton taking over today, that's going to be a big issue to follow, and we'll see how it works out for him.
1: 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Both these teams are hemorrhaging players due to injury, and it's only week five. The Bruins, we mentioned, or the Broncos without their two excellent starting corners, Surtain and Moss. Chargers missing a total of eight starters today, four on each side of the football. So there's a chance for some out-of-nowhere heroism at SoFi Stadium today. The scuffling Chargers team against the Broncos team that has played only elite competition to this point. Maybe that's a salient element when we talk about the play calling change that you mentioned, Steve. Sean Payton says, give me that play sheet, I'm doing it. Well, Davis Webb was up against the seven best offensive lines, you might say, in football right now. That's a problem. On the other side of the ball, the defenses he's been playing, all of them top 10. So for the Broncos to be 2-2, actually not that bad when you look at their schedule. We've got more coverage of today's game coming up, but next on the Prize Picks pregame show, we'll join Jeff Biggs getting you set for the L.A. Chargers and the Denver Broncos. 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
3: Welcome to the Prize Picks pregame show, already at week five here on Compass Media Networks, as we get ready for an AFC West battle between the Broncos and the Chargers. This weekend, the NFL is mourning the loss of the legendary Mike Ditka, the Hall of Fame coach and player who became larger than life after leading a dominant Bears team to a dominant win in Super Bowl XX.
4: I want to thank the organizations, especially the Chicago Bears, the Philadelphia Eagles, and the Dallas Cowboys, for making my 27 years in football something special. In life, many men have talent, but talent in itself is no accomplishment. Excellence in football and excellence in life is bred when men recognize their opportunities and then pursue them with a passion.
3: Lots of passion for Mike Ditka, who died at the age of 86. Current Bears head coach Ben Johnson shared his thoughts.
5: Coach Ditka is the gold standard in terms of this place. I mean, he's a legend around here as a player, as a coach. His impact is still being felt to this day. And as the head coach of the Bears, I feel humbled to be in that same chair that he was once in.
3: Week 5 kicked off right here on Compass Media Networks as the winless Tampa Bay Bucks went into Dallas and stunned Dak Prescott and the Cowboys 24-16.
6: This is a game we're supposed to have on paper. In this league, you've got to win the games you're supposed to win. And when a winless team comes into your home stadium on a Thursday night primetime game, yeah, we're supposed to win that. And so it sucks, and right up there close to embarrassing.
3: Lots of questions for the Cowboys, who fall to 2-3, which is not as bad as it is here in L.A. for the Chargers, who are 0-4 with Jim Harbaugh fighting for a first win and also fighting with the media.
7: Yeah, that just sounds more like an insult than it does a question, but I mean, that's the way you look at it. You ask me what gives me optimism, what gives me hope with this football team, because I see that throughout the entire team. Can't improve everything all at once, but we can improve one thing at a time all the time, and that's what this team is doing.
3: Meanwhile, the Broncos have a better record at 2-2, but their offense, not so much. And that prompted Denver head coach Sean Payton to take over play calling duties from offensive coordinator Davis Webb.
8: I'll call the plays, something to change it up, buttoning up all the little things that, you know, keep you from sustaining drives. Everyone's disappointed in the unit itself, and we want to improve.
3: 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And today is the 209th meeting all-time between the two teams. The Broncos lead the all-time series 74-58 with one tie. When we come back, we are going to dive right into the top headlines from around the NFL. Steve Berline will join me next. 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
3: 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We're getting ready for our game between the Broncos and the Chargers. Steve Berline rejoins us now live from SoFi Stadium. All right, Steve, I'm not a big fan of the international games, primarily for the players, but we had a pretty good one a couple of weeks ago in Brazil, and what a finish today in London. The Jags outkicking the Eagles with 1 second left to pull out the win. Huge win, obviously, for Jacksonville, but a third straight loss for the Eagles, who have now really have everything kind of going against them.
4: Well, we're establishing in these international games, you just got to have about 7 or 8 seconds left in the game to be able to get yourself in position to win the game. It's been absolutely amazing to see how it happened. The Jaguars, the Eagles game earlier, back and forth, seesaw. Philadelphia, I was very impressed with all that they've had going on this week with Lane Johnson retiring and also the big trade of their center. There's so many things that they've had to deal with in that locker room to come out and put themselves in position to win that game. That was impressive. But Jacksonville is a really good football team. I think the better team won right there, and it was a good, solid come-from-behind win for the Jaguars.
3: Well, Steve, the Eagles' struggles were supposed to be a plus for the Cowboys, but they were embarrassed at home by the Bucs on Thursday night. You called that game. We know how good the Cowboys' offense can be, but can they fix that defense?
4: Well, the defense is the one that has everybody really just dumbfounded by the fact that they just keep doing the same kind of things. They can't step up and stop the run. They can't stop avoiding giving up the big plays at the worst possible time. Sometimes it looks as though they have a complete breakdown in communication in the secondary. Those are the things that hampered them against the Tampa Bay Buccaneers on Thursday night. And really, Tampa Bay defensively really did a nice job on the Cowboys offense. Dak Prescott had arguably his worst game in the last couple of years. He really looked uncomfortable with all the blitzes that Todd Bowles was throwing at him, and it was a very, very unimpressive day both sides of the ball for the Cowboys. They were fortunate to have a chance to try to close the game out with maybe possibly take the game to overtime, but it really wasn't that close of a ball game, if you ask me. Tampa Bay dominated from start to finish.
3: 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All right, also, Steve, today on Compass Media Networks, the surprising Raiders are getting rolled at New England. Are you surprised by that score today in Foxborough? And what do you make of the AFC West here at Week 5?
4: No, I'm not surprised by that at all. I think the Raiders, there was a false sense of hope maybe for what they could potentially do this year with all the way the season started out for the first three games there. But you look at what happened the first three games of the year, the combined win total of those first three games, there was one win between the three teams after 3 weeks that the Raiders opened up with. The last 2 weeks have been against more legitimate.

0: legitimate, you know, contending type football teams and playing in New England against a Patriots team that really has a lot to prove still. I knew that was going to be a very tough day for the Raiders and for Kirk Cousins, all of them going back into that environment. It would have been a heck of a job. If they would have found a way to come out with that one, I would have been convinced.
1: Steve, great breakdown. Thank you. Look forward to the game.
0: All right. Thank you very much. See you next time.
1: All right. Up next, we will check the NFL scoreboard on this Week 5 Sunday. 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
5: Sets up looking right. Now he's open. He's going to run up the middle. He's breaking free to the secondary. Veering left outside the numbers. Jaden Daniels going to run it in for a touchdown for Washington for 38 yards out.
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5: Looking over the middle, Daniels now scrambling left. He's got room to run. He's got an angle outside the numbers. Cut back at the 10. Inside, he'll score. Touchdown, Jaden Daniels. His second touchdown run of the game. That one from 26 yards.
1: That first TD, the longest TD run of Jaden Daniels' career, and it has the Commanders up 27-13 over the 3-1 Giants with 7:24 left to go. Elsewhere on Compass Media Networks, it is the Patriots all over the Raiders, 38-17, three TDs for Drake May in that one. The Vikings are on top at New Orleans over the Saints, 23-13. Kyler Murray with a touchdown pass to Justin Jefferson. How about the Packers at Lambeau blowing out the Bears, 31-7, two TDs for Jordan Love, two TD runs for Marshawn Lloyd. Tyson Bagent benched by the Bears in that one. Steelers up on the Colts, 31-22, two TDs for Aaron Rodgers, who passed Peyton Manning for third on the NFL's all-time list with his performance today. Also, the Browns have just taken the lead, their first lead of the game over the Jets at the Meadowlands. It is 12-10 in the first fourth quarter. The Jets getting a first quarter touchdown pass from Geno Smith to Garrett Wilson. Bengals having a big day in Miami. It's really hot there today, and so is Joe Burrow. 28-18 as the Dolphins are heading to 0-5. Joe Burrow, though, three first-half touchdowns and also another one. Beautiful pass to Ja'Marr Chase in the second half. And in a matchup of winless teams in Nashville, the Houston Texans on their way to win number one. They're handling the Titans 26-3. C.J. Stroud, his first rushing TD of the season, also a TD pass.

0: All right, coming up next, we're going to send you back out to SoFi Stadium. Josh Lewin standing by with Steve Berline. They'll have the Gusto game plan, keys to the game, and the IHOP opening kickoff for the Broncos and the Chargers. I'll be back with you at halftime. 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

0: no team's ever started 0-5 and made the playoffs. So, yeah, the Bolts need this one today. Meantime, Sean Payton will certainly want to prove his decision to take over play calling from Davis Webb was the prudent thing to do. If the Chargers don't win today, and if the Broncos don't score a bunch of points today, you're going to have two really unhappy fan bases come tomorrow morning. 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
1: Well, I look at it in terms of who's got the ball. And when the Denver Broncos have the ball, I think what Sean Payton's going to focus on early in this game is getting the ball to Jaylen Waddle and Cortland Sutton. Last week, only 7 catches for the wide receivers out of Bo Nix's 25 completions. They've got to get the ball to the wide receivers. But the Chargers will be trying to put all of the pressure on Bo by shutting down this Broncos run game. J.K. Dobbins, R.J. Harvey, they've not been able to get the run game on track for Denver. If they can keep that consistent and put the pressure on Bo Nix, the Chargers have a very good chance to control it. Now, on the other side, when the Chargers have the ball, I think it's really important. We've heard all the negativity about how Justin Herbert's playing, how this offense is playing under Mike McDaniel. They've got to have some early success, get their confidence going, and try to get this thing to snowball in a positive way for them. Denver, on the other hand, knows that Justin Herbert has been struggling this year against blitz pressure. Vance Joseph is one of the best in the NFL on defense, and he will be bringing the heat today, no doubt about it.
0: And Denver with Sean Payton calling plays again, as opposed to the man exactly half his age, Davis Webb. One note about the under-the-gun Chargers play caller, Mike McDaniel, Colorado native, by the way. McDaniel was a Dolphins head coach when, a couple of years ago, he carved the Denver defense up like a Halloween pumpkin. McDaniel's offense scored 70 points that afternoon, but he's now in charge of a Chargers offense, hard-pressed to score 17. Fascinating matchup from SoFi Stadium today. 0-4 LA against 2-2 Denver. We've got the kickoff coming up next. 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

0: week, the Chargers had some penalty-filled mayhem in Seattle. Only 13th game in NFL history with as many as 30 penalties in it. Their first play from scrimmage picked off. In fact, the first two plays from scrimmage, the teams traded interceptions. First time the NFL had seen that. A lack of poise amid the noise at Lumen Field. But beyond that, first 5 minutes of the game, Chargers dropped two passes, threw a pick and muffed the punt. It didn't get much better the final 55 minutes from there. Denver, meantime, a week ago, played the Niners to a 3-3 halftime stalemate, then let things wither after that. Steve, three first-half points is the average for the Broncos so far. We know last year they were a big-time comeback team, and they finished 14-3. But if once again they have only a field goal by a halftime, I mean, that kind of thing, you're looking at following a 14-3 season with who knows what after that.
1: Well, yeah, they've only scored 13 points in the first half this year. That's that three-point average you're talking about per game. But very, very serious consideration for Sean Payton. He knows that that is not going to translate to many victories. That's why he took charge here going into week five. He wants to be able to get this offense jump-started.
0: And for the Chargers, we kind of go back and forth. Are they a disappointment or a disaster? They're just the third team in NFL history to start 0-4 after back-to-back 11-win seasons. Starting 0-4, no one saw it coming. Losses at home to teams expected to finish last in their divisions by identical 26-14 scores. Got a little bit better in the second half at Seattle last week. They're looking for a big start, a flourish here right off the top against the Denver Broncos. The opening kickoff between the Chargers and Broncos brought to you by IHOP. Get fancy with IHOP's new stuffed French toast filled with decadent sweet cream cheese topped with luscious strawberries and a lavish vanilla drizzle. Try the new stuffed French toast now at IHOP for a limited time at participating restaurants. So the Broncos will get the ball first. We just had the coin toss. Sean Hockley, the son of the legendary Ed Hockley, responsible for that. He's our lead official in this one, and a guy that went to Pitzer College in Claremont, just about 25 miles from SoFi Stadium. He was a Sage Hen back in the day. And yeah, he's going to be in charge of the proceedings here today. We noticed here there's a lot of orange in the crowd, a lot of Denver Broncos support.
1: Well, it's a typical Chargers game, a typical Chargers home game. They seem to draw a much more significant crowd for the opposing teams a lot of times than they do for their own home fans. So it's a tough environment. It's something that, believe me, the players notice. They talk about it. They take it personal. And they'd love nothing more than to send all these people wearing orange home disappointed today.
0: What's kind of funny is the team they're supporting is wearing no orange. They are all white with the blue trim today. The Chargers look like they fell into the blue raspberry Slurpee machine at 7-Eleven. They are tip to tail in that electric blue color with the yellow and white trim. The Chargers will be kicking left to right across the radio. Cameron Dicker to do that, the fifth-year man out of Texas. That school yesterday did not succeed, and Steve Berline's Notre Dame team is on the ascendant.
1: And so is your UCLA team, by the way.
0: Thank you for mentioning
1: that. Yes, I'm very excited. That was my number two choice, by the way, Josh.
0: We would have loved to have had you.
1: I grew up loving the Bruins, just not quite as much as I love the Irish.
0: Tyler Bede is back, and the kick is on the way. It's actually going to be fielded by Sean Fresh instead, just activated. And he's pushed to the 23-yard line on the near sideline. So the Broncos will go from there. And here comes Bo Nix.

0: They got to fix Bo Nix. Denver's opening drives this year so far, 12 plays, 10 yards, 4 three and outs.
1: That's not too impressive. That's not the way you want to start a football game. And I'm sure Sean Payton has been harping on it all week. We're going to see a much more aggressive offense, I think, out of the Broncos today.
0: Their former Charger, J.K. Dobbins, is the running back. He's over the left shoulder of Bo Nix, and Jalen Waddle's in motion into the right slot. From the near side hash mark on the 24, fake of a screen pass, and a plunge up the middle instead. That'll be Dobbins rumbling for a couple. Former Charger was Denver's MVP for 10 weeks last year until he got hurt. And he's kind of leaking oil so far here this year.
1: Well, the Denver Broncos in general, they're only averaging 81 yards rushing a game. That's 29th in the NFL. And that, with a young quarterback and the type of quarterback Bo Nix is, he has to have the support of the run game. He's not going to be able to carry it with all the pressure on him to make plays in the pass game.
0: Just underway, second and eight for Denver. The Broncos are in at 2-2. Remember, they were 14-3 a year ago. Another handoff, another stuff right at the line of scrimmage. Dobbins going nowhere. Tuli Tuipulotu off the edge, ramming in there. The fourth-year man out of USC. Not much of a gain, if any. And it's going to be third and long for Denver once again. They're ketchup out of the bottle on the first drive.
1: Well, ironically, the right tackle, Mike McGlinchey out of Notre Dame, by the way, he made a comment last week about the play calling. It's hard to get into a flow when you go two-yard run, then you've got to drop back every time. What do they do today? Two-yard run, and they got to drop back now on third and six.
0: They're going to send a couple wide receivers to the right side, and now motion Waddle to the left side. They got Bidet in the backfield, and there's a shotgun snap with the pass rush in. It's ladled to the far side, caught, and diving towards the pylon is going to be Lil Jordan Humphrey. Did he make it? He needed 7. It's pretty close.
1: It looks like they're spotting it a little bit short. From my perspective, it looks like it's just not. Oh, they're giving it to him.
0: They gave him a pretty positive spot.
1: Okay.
0: Lil Jordan Humphrey slipped a little bit, but then he tumbled out of bounds, reaching out. And, yeah, they are going to give Denver a first down. So they finally do get a first down, and it's Lil Jordan Humphrey. It was a midseason acquisition last year. A guy that considers himself a really good blocker actually made his first catch of the year. No score. First quarter, J.K. Dobbins again is the running back. Motion to the right of the line. And there's some movement on the line. Did the Chargers jump or did the Broncos flinch?
1: The Broncos are clapping, but the Chargers are pointing. So
0: you had four Chargers pointing back towards Denver here.
2: False start by the offensive center with a head bomb. 5-yard penalty. First down.
0: Yeah, they get Luke Wattenberg for that. We got to remind everybody, it's the Chargers offensive line that draws the most concern today. They have to start four rookies on the offensive line trying to protect a guy in Justin Herbert, who's already been sacked a dozen times this year in four games.
1: In preparing for this game, that has been the most difficult thing. It's figuring out who they're going to put in front of Justin Herbert when they have the football. We're going to find out.
0: Slot left formation for Nix, who has never beaten the Chargers. 0-3 all time. Losing here 23-20 and a heartbreaker a year ago. Back he goes. 3 steps, 5 steps. He's flushed out. He'll fling it out of bounds with a flag down. That could be holding from the Chargers secondary on the near side of the field. Nix wasn't anywhere close to that. Messidor, the rookie from Miami, was charging in at the quarterback.
1: And the other thing, Tony Jefferson came off the edge, and he's playing the position that we normally see Derwin James playing for the Chargers. Derwin James out with the injury today as well. But that pressure is what Bo Nix saw. Got him very uncomfortable, started shuffling his feet. He never really set strong in the pocket. I think that's going to be a big challenge for him today because the Chargers are going to want to try to make him very uncomfortable back in the pocket there.
0: Here's Sean Hockley.
2: There is no intentional grounding because the quarterback ultimately got out of the pocket. However, before the quarterback left the pocket, illegal contact, defense number 20. It's a 5-yard penalty. Automatic. First down.
0: Yeah, that's what I thought we had seen on the near side of the field from Cam Hart. Sorry to call out a Notre Dame guy, but...
1: No problem. You're free to
0: call out a UCLA guy at some point if you want to. But.
1: The Notre Dame guys will own up to it. You didn't see Cam Hart out there complaining about it.
0: Well, Bo Nix, a guy that can run the ball himself sometimes, has not done that yet this year. Only 25 yards on the ground. Normally four games, then he's got 100. Well, he calls his own number here. He's looking to pass. He flings it out near side. It's Waddle twisting, and he's got it. Coming to the near sideline to the 45. Move those chains. I do believe. Do they give him enough yardage? I think so. Dean Leonard wrestled him out of bounds. It is. Oh, no, they're going to spot it just short here, Steve. It's going to be second and a half a yard.
1: Well, that was good tight coverage on the outside. A nice ball by Bo Nix to get it to Jalen Waddle. It was Dean Leonard on the tight coverage, was in great position, but the ball was put in the perfect spot for Waddle to make the catch.
0: Waddle's had some drops early in his Broncos tenure. Broncos fans are mumbling, did we reacquire Jerry Jeudy? What do we do here? Here's a handoff. And plunging up the middle goes the fullback Adam Prentice to indeed move the chains, a gain of three.
1: You know, you were talking about the lack of running out of Bo Nix, who that has always been a big part of his game. But you got to wonder if in his head, or maybe in the things they've talked about over this offseason, with the ankle injury he had last year that ended his season, maybe there's a little bit of uncertainty, not as much confidence in himself doing that kind of thing right now.
0: 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On a first and 10 from the 46 of Denver, Nix back to throw. Looking, dancing, nothing open yet. Plenty of time. He'll take off to the right and look downfield and chuck it incomplete. You talk about airtight coverage right there. Bo Nix had, I would say, 8 seconds to make a decision there, Steve. And he just finally just threw it away.
1: I would say at least 8 seconds. It was a hard play action fake. They brought in an extra lineman to play the tight end position to give the run look. And Bo Nix had all day to sit up there, but none of his receivers could find a way to work to an open spot. I wasn't impressed by their ability or their instinct to try to find a soft spot in that defense. Bo Nix was trying to give him as much time as he possibly could, but nobody could get away.
0: Dobbins in the backfield, and the shotgun snap is back on second and 10. It's ladled to the near side, and tippy-toeing out of bounds right on the midfield stripe is Dobbins. Give him a gain of four. Guy that spent 4 years as a backup in Baltimore, then after a one-year stop over here in L.A., second year as a Bronco, and it's just not quite happening yet. I know he's not 100%, but who's 100% in the NFL, right?
1: That's right. That was only J.K. Dobbins' fourth catch of the year. The other running back, R.J. Harvey, had 10 receptions last week, and that's what the whole point is. The running backs taking these short passes, that's not getting this offense to the level they want to get it to. They got to get it to the wide receivers up the field.
0: Harvey hasn't been on the field yet. Here's a third and 7 from the midfield stripe. Back goes Nix. And he'll step into one and fire over the middle. It's caught at the 47 of L.A. But the first down make the 44. Troy Franklin took a whack when he brought it in. It's an interesting call now. You got a fourth and 3.
1: Yep.
0: And you've nosed it across midfield. You keep the offense out there.
1: Well, I think Matt, Sean Payton being very disciplined here, he's bringing the punter out, the punt team. I would not have been surprised early in the game with fourth. Looks like it's about fourth and 4, and the ball on the Chargers' side of the field. I would think a lot of coaches would go for it in that situation, but Sean Payton doing the wise thing, probably overall making the conservative decision to kick it away.
0: The Australian punter, Jeremy Crawshaw, on the field. A couple of touchbacks this year, and he pops this one up. It's shallow, just to the 17-yard line. He's angling for something like the 10 or the 5, and he chipped it on the near sideline to the 17. So Justin Herbert and the Chargers get going when we come back. Only a 33-yard punt. No score. 9:55 to go opening quarter. A timeout on the field. 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
0: 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No score, 9:55 to go, opening quarter. Denver, that first quarter quicksand enveloping yet again. And now the Chargers run, trying to get left. And Zach Allen will have none of it. Omarion Hampton is tracked down from behind. Zach Allen, like a bounty hunter after him there. It's going to be second and 10.
1: Yeah, this with Mike McDaniel calling right now, there's nothing that they would make as more of a priority early in this game than to get Omarion Hampton going with this young offensive line, get them in the flow of the game by getting physical in that run game.
0: Four out of five on the offensive line are rookies. It is a patchwork patch. And a handoff to Hampton. He gets smothered right at the line of scrimmage again. Justin Sternad came up, knocked him over. It is going to be third down, 9.5 to go. Just as we're talking about the O-line here, Steve, and I know there's a thought that says if you got a short sword, you charge harder, right? I mean, you lean in to the run game. Let these guys that don't know any better just block guys that are more famous than they are and say, let's see.
1: Well, and the other thing is this Denver Broncos run defense is ranked 29th in the NFL, so you want to come out and try and put them on their heels right away. They just haven't been able to do it yet on the first two plays.
0: Kamani Vidal, the third down running back, pass rush in on Herbert, who unloads over the middle. It's caught, and it's Gadsden, the tight end, who will burst past the 35, lost the football at the 38. Was he down or not? The Broncos say they've got the football, and yes, sir, they're going to give the Broncos the football. Those butterfingers that seem to be set every single L.A. Charger have jumped up here, and that was actually Charlie Kolar, not Gadsden. It was Kolar, the backup tight end who had it wrestled away by Haufunga, and at the 40-yard line going in, the Broncos will take over.
1: Yeah, Charlie Kolar just activated this week off the injured reserve list, and he gets his first opportunity to make a positive impression. It looks like that ball is definitely coming out.
0: Yeah, and you know, he's just back from of all things, forearm surgery, and he landed on the forearm. The ball rolled right out.
1: It looked like the ball was popping out before that forearm hit. The question I had was just, I couldn't see that right knee, whether his right knee was down or not, but it looked definitely like that ball was coming out before he hit the ground.
0: Most giveaways in the NFL, the L.A. Chargers, and they, on their very first drive today, cough it up. It was Kolar, and we're taking a look at it, too. I think Key, the safety, the other safety besides Haufunga, might have had that peanut punch right there, the old peanut Tillman reach around. Here is R.J. Harvey into the game for Denver for the first time. No score. 8:36 to go, first quarter, and this drive starting at the 40 of the Chargers for the Broncos. A screen going right. Will be reeled in by the diminutive Mims, who will get tackled after a gain of one. Deion Henley had it sniffed out real well.
1: Diminutive Mims.
0: Yeah, I'll go with that. I mean, he's not. remember when they had Trendon Holiday? He was like 5'5".
1: Yeah.
0: Mims isn't quite that small, but he's a blur. He's 5'9", 182.
1: Yeah, I know he can fly. I mean, he is a speed burner, and they're trying to get the ball to him in the open field. That was an opportunity right there on first down to try to get him outside, outflanked on this Chargers defense, but nice job pursuing to the football by the men in blue.
0: Second and 9, no score, first quarter. Remember, the Broncos were 3-3 at halftime a week ago. Knicks is back 5 steps, getting chased. launches to the near sideline, caught 15-yard line to the 10, and steered out of bounds at the 5 is Evan Engram. The veteran tight end makes it first and goal, a gain of 34. Engram, a guy who spurned the Chargers in free agency last year, chose the Broncos instead. He just spurned them. And that first down is sponsored by Liberty Mutual Insurance. Liberty Mutual, customizing your auto and home insurance so you only pay for what you need.
1: Well, that was what's called a scissors concept, that pass route. The outside receiver, which I believe was Jalen Waddles, ran a post route, and then Evan Engram from the inside running a corner route underneath him, and it just got the defensive secondary mixed up in their transition. Engram open and a nice throw by Nix.
0: Prentice will block for Dobbins out of an offset eye in the backfield. The hand to Dobbins, who shimmies, dives to the 4, and he's lowered there. Did a lot of dancing, but Jamari Caldwell was not fooled. There's a flag that comes flying in.
1: That was a late flag, too, well after the play.
0: Both these teams have had issues with penalties, the Chargers more so than the Broncos.
2: Personal foul, face mask, defense number 27. Penalties half the distance to the goal, it's first down.
0: R.J. Mickens, so give the Broncos some bonus yards here. Plop that ball down around the 2.5-yard line, first down.
1: Yeah, the Chargers can't seem to get out of the way. As you said, 16 penalties last week.
0: And the Seahawks almost outdid them.
1: They did. They were 14, right?
9: It was crazy.
1: 30 total, yeah.
0: J.K. Dobbins alone in the backfield this time. Couple tight ends on the field. One of whom goes in motion left to right. A pitch to the left side. There's Dobbins angling. Scoring! Touchdown, Denver Broncos! And the drive to get out of what's befallen them this year, getting a little bit tougher right off the jump for this L.A. team. You go down early at home, a 2-yard run, the first touchdown of the year for Dobbins.
1: Nice play by the Broncos. It's a play that every team has in their playbook. You kind of, all the action makes it look as though you're running a play one way, which was they were faking the pitch to the right, and Dobbins takes two steps that way, then reverses direction back to the left, and he had two linemen out in front of him. And there was not enough defenders and nobody out there to maybe even impede him in any way whatsoever.
0: Will Lutz trying to make his 105th extra point in a row for the Denver Broncos, and he does at the goalpost to our left. That Broncos extra point sponsored by Navy Federal Credit Union. 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So J.K. Dobbins, a former Charger, scores against the Chargers. It is 7-0 Denver. More action from the field up next. 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

0: Was going four plays, 40 yards in a minute 43 to steer themselves on top of the Chargers, 7-0. Josh Lewin, Steve Berline with you. Chargers in danger of dropping to 0-5. The kickoff will be fielded back at the goal line, and Vidal will run it out. Squirting past the 20 to the 25, falling to the 28 outside the numbers on the far side. Adam Prentice with that tackle. Bo Nix, by the way, starts 6 of 7, only 59 yards. Not exactly zinging it around, Steve, but efficient, and Denver's got a lead.
1: No, his yards per attempt is down with the lowest in the league. Last week, only 5.1 yards per attempt, and that's, again, one of the things that I think Sean Payton is going to try to improve upon today. It's just trying to make bigger chunk yardages in the passing game. Right now, though, pressure's all on the Chargers to answer.
0: They are uphill and wet cement early this year. There's a pitch. Hampton gliding up the middle. Barging past the 35. We'll get to the 37, picking up 9. And Omarion Hampton dragged down by Jade Barron, who, remember, has got to get in there for a lot of run here today. Both PS2, Patrick Surtain the second, and Riley Moss are out.
1: Well, the good thing from that defensive secondary perspective, if there is a thing that's good, is that the Los Angeles Chargers do not have all of their weapons healthy in the pass game as well. Quentin Johnson inactive today. Ladd McConkey bumped up.
0: Handoff goes to Vidal, who slithers to the 40. Gets pounded, but he's got the first down. Elbow down after a gain of 2. Alex Singleton, who leads the NFL in tackles, got another. 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It is 7-0 Denver. Keaton Mitchell will cycle in, the fourth-year man out of East Carolina. Actually had the most carries of any of the three Charger running backs last week in Seattle. 10 of them for 39 yards and caught 5 passes as well. Bunch formation here with a couple of tight ends pinned to the right. Handoff. And to the 45 goes the little man. Keaton Mitchell keeps on going to the 48-yard line. Give him 9. And that offensive line that had all kinds of concerns. I mean, they're doing a pretty nice job here.
1: I was going to make the point. Sometimes when you get a lot of these young guys out there together, the energy, the enthusiasm, the excitement is very contagious. And these guys have come off the ball on every one of the runs on this drive so far like a shot out of a cannon. And they are getting up in the face of these Broncos defenders and really controlling that line of scrimmage right now.
0: Pistol formation. Hampton behind Herbert on second. One against Swarm, trying to turn the corner left. No sail. Absolutely whomped on by Brandon Jones, who came up from out of nowhere. And you know, I was talking to Nick Hardwick, former Chargers All-Pro center, before the game. Now their assistant offensive line coach. And he remembers playing for the Chargers in 2012 when they were hemorrhaging offensive linemen like this. They went to Pittsburgh, where they had never won a game, put 34 points on the board in 2012. And that O-line, just as you said, they just didn't know any better. They were pushing people around.
1: There's something to it.
0: 7-0 Denver. There's Vidal. Here's the featured back this time over the left shoulder of Herbert. Shotgun on the left side of hash mark. Pats the football. He's in trouble, and he'll run. Looking downfield, he'll loft it. Gadsden turning on it, and it's short of him, incomplete. He was jousting a bit, hand fighting back there with Brandon Jones, and the ball falling harmlessly incomplete. It's going to be a 4th-and-2.
1: Yeah, I'm surprised. I like the fact that Justin Herbert, when he got out of the pocket, we know how dangerous he is when he gets on the outside extending plays, but his arm strength is almost incomparable to most players in the NFL. I thought for sure he could get that ball out in front into the end zone and give the receiver a chance to go up and make a play, but he just couldn't quite do it.
0: And even if he doesn't do that, Steve, on 3rd-and-2, he had the open real estate just to at least get the first down by running, I thought. But he let it fly, and it was short. So now the punt, J.K. Scott, with his team down 7-0. Right foot comes around, pumps it way up into the air for Mims, who fumbled one a week ago. This time he'll clutch it at the 14-yard line, right on the numbers. And that will get us to a timeout. 7-0 Denver, 4:05 to go first quarter. More action from the field up next. 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
3: 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The Arizona Cardinals are trading wide receiver Marvin Harrison Jr. to the Houston Texans. We'll have more details. Let's get you back out to Josh and Steve.
4: All right, Jeff, thank you very much. The Texans got up off the mat today, finally won a game. The Chargers trying to do the same, but they're behind 7-0 in Denver right now. 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It's the battle of the former Oregon Duck quarterbacks, Bo Nix and Justin Herbert, and right now it's Nix and company on top. Our score 7-0, and from his 15-yard line, Nix rolling, firing underneath for a loss. It is complete as Tyler Bidet out of the backfield trying to shimmy past Caldwell. That did not work at all. So Denver comes out going backwards, but at least they've got a lead here, Steve. And, you know, it's been suggested the Broncos' offense is like an old lawnmower. It takes a few pulls before anything really gets moving.
5: Yeah, and that was a screen pass where there were supposed to be linemen out in front making blocks. Instead, they just kind of did the old ole and kind of hung the running back out to dry right there in that short screen pass from Bo Nix.
4: Yeah, making a second and 15 back at their 10. Remember, Sean Payton is back controlling things. He is the play caller now. Here's a pitch. And it's Mims who will slip and go down, trying to turn the corner right side. Almost back to the original line of scrimmage, but not quite. As Mims is going to bring up a third down, let's call it 12 to go. When Sean Payton was in here in 2024 and was absolutely the play caller then, they say he had written on his play call sheet, "Remember to run," with the two exclamation points after that in big, bold letters. And so far in this game, it's actually been a pretty healthy distribution, right? It's been 8 pass attempts and 6 runs.
5: Well, the best offensive coordinators, all of them have the quality of being very patient and disciplined with staying with the run. And that's kind of one of the things that separates them from everybody else.
4: Play clock down to 2, and there's flags flying on a 3rd and 12. Broncos might have come up early out of that stance on the O-line.
6: Offense number 69, 5-yard penalty. Third down.
4: Yes, 2 false starts for Denver now. That on Mike McGlinchey, so back him up even more. And again, Denver with only 13 first half points in 4 games coming in. At least they have their 7 right now, but see, they're 3rd and 17 at their 8.
5: Yeah, now this is a dangerous situation for Bo Nix. He's been around long enough to know now the priority is to maybe try to get back what you can, get back half of it. So better situation for field position, but you cannot take a sack or force the football in this situation right here. You got to be smart.
4: He does not take a lot of sacks. He does not throw a lot of picks. And he'll dump one to Mims on a 3rd and 17. He'll blast his way back to the 13, and that's it. 4th and 17 to go now. Cam Hart with a wipeout hit of Mims.
5: So you know what the problem is right now, and Denver's going to face this the rest of the day until they start pushing the ball up the field a little bit. All this whole season, Bo Nix has been throwing these short little passes. Now, that was a designed screen pass, but even when he's had time protection looking down the field, he's taking all the short stuff, so the Chargers defense is going to just try to compress the field as much as they possibly can until he shows

0: him, he's willing to put the ball at the field.
1: Yeah, if he's going to be the king of the dink and dunk, might as well pay attention to that. Here comes the punt from the goal line. Crawshaw stepping into it. Davis towards the far side of the field at his 37. Circles to the near side. Sutter step at the 40. Cuts back and gets wrangled. Gets hit hard. Tugged down by J.L. Skinner after a punt of 51. So, yeah, a lot of just running around crazy to go backwards right there. At least the Chargers halfway decent field position. 38-yard line their own. And our score, 7-0 Broncos. 1:27 to go first quarter. More action from the field up next. 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
1: 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It is 7-0 Denver. They're looking to jumpstart a stagnant offense, and really aside from a 30-point second-half flurry against the Rams Week 3, it's been a struggling offense. So Sean Payton, displacing the young play caller Davis Webb, said, give me that, I'll do this. And, well, it is 7-0 Denver right now. 6 first downs for the Broncos, Steve, only 1 for the Chargers.
6: Yeah, the Chargers have only thrown 2 passes. One of them was a great throw from Justin Herbert to Kolar that was fumbled on the first completion of the game. But they just have not had the ball. Only 2 passes today for Herbert so far.
1: Looking to throw right here. He's back, hums it over the middle. It's caught. The tight end Kolar's got it and clings to it this time. He'll tumble past the 45, stretch to the 48-yard line. Very close to an L.A. Charger first down. Jaquan McMillan made that tackle. They are going to make it a 10-yard gain. Yeah, it is a first down. And McMillan, one of those guys pressed into more serious duty today because of the injury to PS2. We note that when McMillan was pressed into duty for Surtain last year, he had a couple sacks and a pick six against Patrick Mahomes. Tight end in motion to the left. First down carry. Hampton smashing his way forward. Will get gang tackled, trying to arch his body to the right. But just playing bumper cars got him nowhere. Brandon Jones gets credit for the tackle. It's going to be 2nd and 9.5. 38 seconds left, first quarter.
6: It looked to me, I mean, Hampton really slammed that ball up in there hard. It was a very physical run, but he got only 1 yard out of it. And it was a counter play coming back to the left side between the guard and tackle gap. It looked to me like he was a little bit too tight with his track, because if he would have been about a yard more to his left and hit the hole a little bit wider, I think it was wide open out there.
1: Gadsden, a very explosive tight end, is slot to the right. In motion from the right to the left goes the wide receiver, Trey Harris. Herbert chucks it to the near sideline. Incomplete, might have been tipped out of bounds. There was a lunge. Trey Harris was the intended receiver, but Jade Barron might have gotten a finger on it to knock it out of bounds. 3rd and 9, 6 seconds left in the quarter.
6: Well, I'll tell you, there just was not much there for Justin Herbert. I mean, the defense of the Broncos, not anticipating, I'm sure, that particular play, but very tight coverage across the board. Herbert really had nowhere to go with that football.
1: Ladd McConkey not on the field on the third and nine.

0: the pass rush in. Look out! Down goes Justin Herbert in a heap back at the 38-yard line. Nick Bonito normally draws a double team. That time they singled him up, and the Chargers paid the price. That's a loss of nine.
1: Yeah, you get in these third and long situations with a young offensive line. The defensive coaches and the defensive players, they kind of start licking their chops. They know they can get your head on a swivel, get you a little bit confused by changing things up. Right there, a great example of what happens.
0: Bonito went through the rookie Travis Burke as if Burke was a hologram. So it's going to be fourth and forever when we come back. We're at the end of one quarter. Denver 7, the L.A. Chargers nothing. We'll have more action from the field up next. 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
0: 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And a punt from J.K. Scott to open things up in the second quarter. Mims over his shoulder inside the 10, catching at the 9. That's how we'll begin this second quarter. And we mentioned Steve Berline at 7-0 Denver. Bo Nix has found seven different receivers, highlighted by the 34-yard hookup with the tight end Engram that set up the touchdown.
1: Yeah, they're spreading it around. And the one thing that has not happened, though, as we've documented already, is the ball has not really been pushed up the field other than that throw that you said to Evan Engram.
0: So riddle me this. Why do you trade for Jalen Waddle if you're not
1: going to... That's the whole point.
0: Yeah.
1: And I think that's one of the things that motivated Sean Payton to take over the play calling is we brought in Jalen Waddle. We need to establish him as the threat that we expect him to be.
0: From the 9 of Denver, they're ahead 7-0. J.K. Dobbins in the backfield. Two tight ends available. Handoff. Dobbins trying to pounce to the left and gets gang-tackled. Akeem Mesidor, the rookie, led the charge. It's going to bring up a 2nd and 9. Dobbins just hasn't looked like the same player since re-signing with the Broncos on a 2-year deal. It came with $8 million in guarantees. 40 yards on 11 carries last Sunday. Good chunk came on a drive late in the fourth. And R.J. Harvey will come into the game now. Dobbins, 5 carries, 6 yards, although he has been in the end zone. And here's Waddle going wide left. Cam Hart's going to match up on him. And as we're talking about, they'd love to get Waddle some opportunities here. One game out of 4 so far has really sparkled. Back goes Nix. Play action. Looking Waddle's way, but he's covered. He'll float to the right, will Nix, and loop it out of bounds into the Chargers bench. Again, full marks to the Chargers secondary.

0: giving Knicks nowhere to throw.
1: Yeah, and that was one, though, where I kind of put it on Bo Nix, and we're looking at the replay right now. He had no real reason to leave the pocket here, in my opinion. He had plenty of room in front of him to stand in there and wait for things to open up. He had receivers trying to get into their routes down the field, but he just felt uncomfortable, flush to the right, and that takes away two-thirds of the field. When you start rolling to the right sideline, you now cannot get it back to the middle of the field or back to the left side.
0: Third and nine. The Oregon quarterbacks in abundance today. Nix and Herbert. Herbert plays for the franchise whose first star quarterback was an Oregon Duck. That's Dan Fouts. Handoff here. And to the 15-yard line goes Bidet. Tony Jefferson makes sure he won't hit the first down stick. He's going to be 3 yards short. And the Broncos, pinned back inside their 20, will have to punt. So what's your take so far, Steve? The play-calling duties are back to Sean Payton, and I don't know about you. It's not like they've really been electric yet.
1: Yeah, I think Mike McDaniel and Sean Payton are losing credibility as offensive play callers right now in my book. I've not seen anything yet that has even remotely looked like a nice strategy that is going to pay off as the game goes along. Neither one of these offenses are moving very well at all.
0: Darius Davis is back to return a punt for the blue-jerseyed home team, the Chargers. Kind of a line drive punt heading to the near sideline that'll skip out of bounds off the side of the foot of the Denver punter. Let's see where they're going to mark this here. Still running up the sideline. And, boy, they're going to say this thing is out at around the 42 of the Chargers. So not a great punt at all. Certainly a guy that's capable of much better in Crawshaw. But the Chargers will have their best field position when we come back. They're down 7-0, a timeout on the field. 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
0: 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Get fancy with IHOP's new stuffed French toast filled with decadent sweet cream cheese topped with luscious strawberries, a lavish vanilla drizzle. Try the new stuffed French toast now at IHOP for a limited time at participating restaurants. 13-13 to go before the half. 7-0 Denver. Hampton's in the flat, has the pass catch from Herbert, and will twist to his own 49, picking up 6. Chris Abrams draining the tackle for Denver. We have now seen 32 plays in this 7-0 game, Steve Berline, and of those 32 plays, one of them has gone for more than 9 yards.
1: And that was the completion to Evan Engram on the touchdown drive for the Denver Broncos. But this is really an important drive, in my opinion, for the Chargers. They have got to get some rhythm going. This is a point where you say, okay, let's see if we can pull it together, and if we can't, then

0: people start pressing a little too much.
1: Kamani Vidal, the running back, he'll swerve to the midfield stripe and push his way to the 48 of the Denver Broncos. First down, make the 47. So you've got a third and one as Zach Allen made that tackle from behind. Herbert with the six interceptions, most he's thrown through four games in his career. Has been one fumble by the Chargers, but no picks yet in this game. Remember, Denver without Patrick Surtain II and without Riley Moss as well, their two-star corners. Amarian Hampton, the running back, bunch formation on third and not even a yard. And it's a keeper for Herbert. He'll plunge and he'll get it, barely. The third first down of the game for the L.A. Chargers. And they're just kind of hunting and pecking right now. They're not really going for anything big.
2: They really aren't. They have, as I said a minute ago, and we've been talking about, they just have not gotten any kind of continuity or rhythm going. There's no flow to what they're doing offensively. And you talk about Justin Herbert all you want. His quarterback rating this year, 70.6. His career quarterback rating is 95.5. Even with this year, what the numbers are at right now.
1: Three in the backfield along with Herbert right now. Interesting formation that Mike McDaniel runs out there. It's a lob down that far sideline. Hampton will squirm past the 40. Belt his way to the 36-yard line. Get another first down for the Chargers. 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A lot of this Mike McDaniel offense so far this year, Steve, if you remember the movie, the original Raiders of the Lost Ark, when the swordsman is doing all this wacky stuff and Harrison Ford just kind of looks at him and shoots him.
2: Yeah.
1: I mean, there's all this misdirection and wackiness, and no one seems to be fooled by it.
2: No.
1: As the Chargers now come up to the line and there's a whistle. I don't see a flag, but there's a whistle.
2: Reset the clock.
1: Yeah. But you know what I'm saying? I mean, there's so much splash and dazzle, but the ball doesn't go forward.
2: No, and that last play is a great example. That wasn't even a pass. That was a lateral.
1: Right.
2: So that's going to go in the book as a run. But it was a lot of fake action in the backfield and a little short pass to Hampton backwards. Nice game.
1: Now, and this time they give it to Hampton, and he is powered down behind the line of scrimmage. Nick Bonito, and it's exactly what we were just talking about. There were probably three or four Chargers in motion there. It was like a Rube Goldberg contraption of just all these levers and pulleys. And when they finally hand the ball off, everybody was so busy. It's because Dallas just tackled the guy with the ball.
2: Yeah, well, and Cole Strange, a little bit tentative. He's probably the most experienced offensive lineman in the game for the Chargers. He just was caught a little bit off guard by the crashing Bonito right there.
1: 7-0 Denver. It is Keaton Mitchell in the backfield this time over the right shoulder of Herbert on a 2nd and 12. He's back to throw, sets, fires, far sideline, caught. Out of bounds is Trey Harris for a first down. Jade Barron steered him out of bounds, but there's a little bit more than 10 on a play for somebody. In fact, that was 12 for the first down for the Chargers.
2: Well, that's a big throw right there for Justin Herbert and for this offense, just to kind of take a deep breath and say, okay, that looked like an NFL play right there. A nice throw over the outstretched arms of the underneath coverage. Caught Trey Harris right in stride on that sideline. Nice conversion.
1: Out of a pistol set, Mitchell is behind Herbert on a 1st and 10 for the Chargers at the Broncos 24. A little pitch, and Mitchell trying to turn the corner, gets tripped and then belted out of bounds as he reaches the 25. Chris Abrams Drain got there. Guy that was a quarterback, then a wide receiver, now a defensive back, and took the uniform number of a popular player for Denver, Justin Simmons, and he was hitting like Simmons right there to force a 2nd and 11.
2: Yeah, that was nice defensive pursuit on that one. Another kind of creative play from the Chargers in their run game. Not a conventional power run. It was more of a little bit of a misdirection lateral.
1: They're in field goal range right now, but they want more. Herbert rolling and firing it at the ground. And he was out of the pocket, I do believe.
2: Yeah, he was.
1: Right? Trey Harris, I guess, was the intended receiver. 3rd and 11.
2: Well, that ball was on the left hash. He threw that ball into the ground well outside the right hash. And very well played by the Denver Broncos. It was a naked bootleg, which every team has in their bag of tricks, but that it was just the perfect defensive blitz pressure package called by Vance Joseph. If they didn't have the pressure coming from the backside where Justin Herbert was rolling out to the right, he would have had an open field in front of him and could have got the ball down the field.
1: First down makes it to 14. It's a screen pass going to the right side of the field. Harris tripped up as he gets only back to the original line of scrimmage. There was Malcolm Roach roaring over there to bring him down and force a field goal opportunity now for the Chargers.
2: Yeah, you know, you're sitting there, what was it, 3rd and 12?

0: 13, and you got Justin Herbert, and you got a guy that can make all the throws, and you're in field goal range right now. Anyway, in his whole career, he's been very good about protecting the football as well. Give him a chance to make a play right there. You try to throw that quick little pop screen, it gets stopped for 3 yards. That doesn't help you at all.
1: Cameron Dicker for a 41-yard field goal attempt from the right hash. This ball fluttering up, and it is good. When we say Dicker's kicking it, this is a scheduled tweet to say the field goal is good. The guy just didn't miss. It is 7-3 now. The Chargers trail the Broncos. We've got 8:18 to go before the half. More action from the field up next. 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
1: 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Josh Lewin, Steve Berline with you. Broncos 7, Chargers 3. Chargers trying to avoid that 0-5 start. There's only been a handful of 0-4 teams ever close to making the playoffs. The Chargers did it back in 92. The kick return from the 20 to the 25 is where they'll go. Then it'll be Sean Fresh Jr., who is fresh off the practice squad, to be active for this game today. Bo Nix back out there, Steve. And now I tilt it to you as a former Broncos quarterback. Here's a guy, Nix, who's got all the talent in the world. But right now, 5 games in, 875 yards. That's it through the air. And by the way, Justin Herbert, 870 for him. Two guys capable of so much more.
0: Well, you would think, and that's one of the reasons that we're talking about it so much, is that what is it going to take to get these young, promising quarterbacks that everybody was expecting so many big things out of to get them going?
1: Nix looking, firing. It's batted down at the line of scrimmage, bringing up a 2nd and 10. Dalvin Tomlinson, no relation to the great LaDainian Tomlinson, but still making plays for the Chargers. We'd like to welcome in the audience joining us after the Giants and Commanders play to a 27-all tie. Yeah, along with Steve Berline, I'm Josh Lewin. Chargers and Broncos here at SoFi. 7-3 Broncos right now. For our affiliate stations and hardworking board ops, we note that break number 13 is up next. Guy that wears 13 for Denver, unavailable today, by the way. A lot of injuries that we're talking about. Handoff Dobbins, who will squeak to the left, rumble to the 30. Deion Henley tripped him up after a gain of 6. So you got a 3rd and 4 coming up. So many injuries, that's part of it today, Steve, and Denver not making excuses. They've got to find a way to get this win, or otherwise they're

0: under 500.
1: Well, let me tell you, that run right there made a statement to me. J.K. Dobbins, that run was supposed to go off the right side, but he planted on his right foot and shot out of a cannon to the left and picked up a nice 5 or 6 yard gain right there. That was a real big boy running ball, running back right there running that football.
2: Bidet in the backfield on a 3rd and 4. 7.5 to go second quarter. 7-3 Denver. Here comes the pass rush. Nix escaping to the right with the flag down. Hurls it out of bounds to the Chargers sideline. Got to wait and see about the flag on the far side of the field. Wonder if that's not some sort of hold from the secondary. Maybe offsides. Preceding all of
3: offside.
2: That.
3: Defense number 93. This 5-yard penalty results.
2: Oh, it's Tierre Tart. That's a first down for Denver. As we pause 10 seconds for station ID, you're listening to the NFL on Compass Media Networks.
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2: Broncos 7, Chargers 3. Denver just gifted a first down because of a jump off sides. And now with J.K. Dobbins in the backfield, and he's only got 6 yards running so far, but he'll angle left. Push past the 40, get to the 41. So that's a gain of 6, and Denver's on the move.
1: But, you know, that penalty right there, the defense did a great job making the stop on 3rd and 4. You had Denver backed up, but you do just a irresponsible, non-poise jump off sides by this Chargers team. And that goes back to the head coach, the discipline. And Jim Harbaugh, as a head coach, is a disciplinarian, but this team is not disciplined right now. The kind of mistakes they're making to give first downs, to give opportunities, it's not acceptable.
2: Denver, meantime, only 88 total yards, but leading the game. Hand off to Dobbins, who will bump his way left, churn his way to the 43. He needed the 44.5. There's going to be third down, about a yard to go. Khalil Mack, 13th-year player now, made that tackle. He is totally trolling Father Time.
1: Well, you said the Denver Broncos are leading this game with only 88 yards. That's because the Chargers only have 74 total yards.
2: Yeah,
1: so the Broncos are doing better than the Chargers are to this point, which is not saying much at all.
2: J.K. Dobbins stays in the game. He pinky promised before the year. He would play in all 17 games, and he said, I'm going to lead the NFL in rushing. Well, he's 400 yards behind right now.
1: Yeah, he's got a little work to do.
2: Right now just needs a yard and a half. With 6 minutes left in the second quarter. Takes a toss. He'll tumble. He'll get to the 45, barely getting the first down.
1: Don't know if they're going to give it to him. What do you think?
2: I thought he was there. I thought he lunged across.
1: They got it marked short.
2: Oh, my gosh, you're right.
1: Yeah.
2: His knee apparently touched down right before that ball got across.
1: We're looking at the replay right down the line to gain. Let's see if it... Boy, it sure doesn't look like he got an extended pass. If he would have just thrown the ball out a little bit, it would have crossed the line, but I don't think it did.
2: No, and no challenge in the spot. They're going to come up and go for it from their own 44. They need the 44.5. Bo Nix under center, and he lurches forward, squirming and burrowing.
1: Wow.
2: And he's got it, I think. I think they haven't signaled yet.
1: If he's got it, he doesn't have by much.
2: Denver's got it.
1: They're giving it to him, but that... There was not much push there at all.
2: Well, and we've talked about it with Nix. You're not looking for more than a yard there, but still the fact that he's not scrambling for anything. Here's a guy that's into his fifth game this year. You'd think his total yards running would be like 130, 140. It's 26.
1: Well, he didn't get close to a yard there. He only needed about a foot. That's why he got it. But that was, I think it looks like, Jim Harbaugh is going to challenge it, yeah.
2: Yep, that challenge flag just hits down now. So, yeah, as you're talking about it, sure. Yeah, Jim Harbaugh says, I want you guys to really think about where that ball should be. 7-3 Denver, 4:47 to go second quarter. More action from the field up next. 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
4: 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Well, we told you that the Cardinals are trading Arizona. They're trading Marvin Harrison to the Texans. Right now in Arizona, the Cardinals are leading the Lions 7-0 early in the second quarter. We'll have all the scores for you coming up at halftime, but let's get you the first half finish in SoFi with Josh and Steve.
5: Jeff, thank you so much. It is Denver 7, L.A. Chargers 3, and upon further review, first down Denver indeed, Steve, and it was close, but yeah, they're going to give the 45-yard line of the Broncos to the Broncos.
6: Well, they did not, I don't think they confirmed that he got the first down. They just didn't have enough information to overturn. It's going to be the play, will, and it's going to stand as called, and I think it was the right challenge by Jim Harbaugh, but I don't know if it's worth challenging those quarterback sneaks because it's so hard to prove it either way.
5: R.J. Harvey in the backfield, but it's going to be a pitch to an up man instead. That's going to be Waddle, who will burrow his way to the near sideline, getting past midfield to the 49. Kind of a modified end around. They're finding inventive ways, I suppose, to get Jalen Waddle the ball. He went for 8 on a run instead of a pass.
6: Well, they I think Sean Payton saying, hey, we're going to make Jalen Waddle earn his paycheck. We're going to give him the football. We're going to find ways to get him the ball in open field and let him make some plays. Well, because that's what he's here for. That's what they brought him in for.
5: Last week it was all about why are you passing the ball to the running back Harvey, and now instead they are running the ball with the wide receiver Waddle. Here's the handoff, and Harvey slashing his way, getting to the 42 of L.A., and that's good for a Denver first down. Again, if you're just joining us, Sean Payton has wrested away the play calling from Davis Webb, who is 31 years old, got a big future as a play caller and as an offensive coordinator. But right or wrong, Sean Payton looked at 2-2, said, I got it, Sonny boy, I'll take it from here. It is 7-3 Denver today.
6: Well, Sean Payton owes that to his team. He owes it to his organization if he feels like that is holding the team back. And he also said Davis Webb, he views him as a future head coach. He thinks that highly of him. But what's best for the team right now, those decisions are tough. But it's him calling the plays, and I agree with him.
5: Waddle slot left, play clock down to 4. Bo Nix looking to throw, lobs it far side, he's got his man. A little shimmy from Troy Franklin, and he'll burst past the 30, outside the numbers to the 28, move those chains. The veteran Tony Jefferson dragged him down after a gain of 9.
6: Well, that was a play that's designed to be read inside out, and Cortland Sutton is sitting over the ball right in front of Bo Nix, about 10 yards in front of him, and for whatever reason, Bo Nix passed up on Cortland Sutton. I almost jumped out of my seat because he was so open, but he ended up completing the ball on the outside anyway to Troy Franklin. So it ended up working out all right for him.
5: He's been the invisible man this year, Cortland Sutton. Here's a handoff. R.J. Harvey angling left, twisting, getting to the 29-yard line. Elijah Molden knocks him down. NFL Game of the Week on Compass Media Networks presented by Gusto. 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And regarding Sutton, who turned 31 years old yesterday, just 1 catch on 6 targets last week in San Francisco, no targets yet today. At least Waddle has been involved a little bit. He's wide to the left. Couple receivers out to the right. Tight end Troutman tight to the line on the right side. 2nd down, 8 from the 28. Shotgun stands for Bo Nix on the left side. Hash mark. He'll drop back and look and fling it. It is tipped away by Henley. It's incomplete. Deion Henley with a flag down, by the way. Got a hand on it. And let's see about the laundry here.

0: And they're going to call holding probably or illegal contact.
1: Oh. Defense number four. The ball will be placed at the spot of the foul.
2: Yeah, Tarheeb still doing a little hand fighting there with Waddle, right?
0: Yeah, that's what they're calling, and we're looking at the replay. I'm not 100% sure I agree with the call, but Bo Nix was lucky this ball wasn't intercepted. He didn't see the underneath coverage. I really do. I think this is a very questionable call. We're looking at the replay, and I did not see, and we could see it all the way from the beginning of the play to the end. I didn't even see any real contact between Tarheeb Steele and the receiver.
2: 19-yard line of the Chargers is where they're going to put this ball. J.K. Dobbins takes a deep drop as a running back, and we're going to have a timeout from the near sideline. And I think what Jim Harbaugh is saying is, well, look, if that ball was tipped, and I think it was, I thought Deion Henley got a couple fingers on it.
0: It very well could have been. That's right. And Bo Nix is saying, right, well, I don't know if they're going to be able to tell cleanly. We're looking at the replay. It's hard to say. I think Jim Harbaugh's right. It very well could have been.
2: Delshawn Phillips also might have deflected it.
0: It did. We just saw that. Yeah, you're right. Delshawn Phillips, I think, got his arm up.
2: I think it hit his forearm and changed direction slightly.
0: The inside of his forearm.
2: Well, that pass interference call hangs in the balance right now. As they talk about it, we're able to take a timeout very quickly. 7-3 Denver. More action from the field up next. 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
2: 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Well, Jim Harbaugh's out of patience, and now he's out of challenges. He has lost two challenges in the first half. Pass interference stays as called, Steve. What do you think?
0: Well, I think it was the right... I don't think Jim Harbaugh's wrong that ball might have been tipped. The views that we've seen, it looks like it. The ball did change trajectory, but you can't tell if it hit, you know, Phillips's arm. And so the rules basically say if it's not clear and indisputable, they cannot overturn the call. Jim Harbaugh now has been charged with a second challenge. I don't know if it's worth challenging that kind of a play. He's been wrong twice, and he's got no challenges left.
2: It has been a challenging season for the Chargers in every way. The former Charger Dobbins with a little hop and a step to the left, going from the 19 to the 17. It'll be second down and 8 as we reach the 2-minute warning, sponsored by Liberty Mutual Insurance. 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Chargers 3. More action from the field up next. 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
6: 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Josh Lew and Steve Berline with you. We thought maybe there might be kind of a shootout today between the former Oregon Duck quarterbacks, Bo Nix and Justin Herbert. Not yet. 122 total yards from those two high-flying quarterbacks, but both teams have been grounded here, Steve. It's a 7-3 ball game, although here are the Broncos, 2nd and 7, inside the 20-yard line of the Chargers.
7: And you can see the exasperation on the face of Jim Harbaugh and the desperation by trying to just almost begging for one of these challenges to go his way, and nothing seems to be working the Chargers' way right now, as this whole season has kind of been.
6: Once again, Dobbins in the backfield. He's been a bell cow. Herbert is back getting rushed. Loops it into coverage. It's incomplete on the near sideline. Jailbreak blitz coming at him. He just got rid of it to bring up a 3rd and 7.
7: Yeah, that was almost a, looked like almost a play out of Mike McDaniel's playbook right there. I'm not exactly sure what Sean Payton, what this offense was trying to accomplish there. A lot of action in the backfield, faking reverses, Bo Nix rolling out to the right, but really he had to get rid of that ball, as you said, just to avoid taking the sack.
6: Cortland Sutton again in the Claude Rains Invisible Man role so far, not just today but this season, is wide to the left. Here comes R.J. Harvey into the game at running back. 3rd and 7, 1:56 to go before the half. Blitz is picked up. Nix will lob it towards the end zone. Incomplete. Looking on that wheel route for R.J. Harvey. It was a bit beyond him, and it's 4th and 7.
7: Well, that was a really aggressive play by the Chargers defensively. They were coming up showing blitz, and in fact, if R.J. Harvey had not released on that pass route down the sideline, the wheel route, he would have been blitzing, but it was a really nice job by Diane Henley to peel off and realize that Harvey was going out for a pass. He ran with him stride for stride, and there was nowhere for Bo Nix to put that football.
6: 33-yard field goal attempt coming at the goalpost to our right. The veteran Will Lutz is into it, and he bangs it up and in to make it 10-3 Denver. A minute 48 to go before the half. Plenty of time for Justin Herbert and company. Maybe tie this game before the break.
7: So what happened last week in the second half of this game of the game? That the Chargers lost last week when against Seattle, when all of a sudden things started happening for Justin Herbert in this offense. I think it was because they got in situations where they had to just kind of say, you know what, let's just open it up and almost go with a two-minute type of mentality where you're just letting Justin Herbert go out there and make plays. A couple of times he extended plays, made great throws down the field for 40-plus yard pickups on fourth down. This is a situation now. You got a minute 48. Let him run the two-minute offense. Let him call the plays that he wants to call. Let's see if we can get some rhythm going for this Chargers offense.
6: Now, the Chargers trying to avoid their first 0-5 start since 1993. They are in today with an all-time record of 505-505 with 11 ties. So a team has just been spinning its wheels forever. Yeah, I think that stat kind of sums it up.
7: It sure does. That's a 500 record.
6: Vidal and Mitchell are the deep men here, and the kickoff is going to be fielded at the 10. It is Mitchell who will swerve past the 20.

0: 5 and get rammed into at the 26. That last drive summary, by the way, 14 plays to go 60 yards, took 6:22 off the clock. 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All right, so here is Herbert, only 5 completions in the first half. And we'll see if he can unbuckle something right now with Vidal as a running back. Ladd McConkey was doubtful to play today. He is active, but he has not been out there a lot. And in fact, right now, you're looking more for a guy like Trey Harris, maybe. Pass goes inside and will be caught out of the backfield. That's Vidal, but a modest gain there, if a gain at all.
1: Well, by the way, guess how many passes Justin Herbert completed in the first half last week? Five.
0: Was it five again?
1: Five of 14 for 36 yards and 2 interceptions in the first half.
0: Well, at least he's got a better batting average here today.
1: Yeah.
0: But 5 of 8 for 51. And the Chargers, with a timeout now taken, have the ball on their 26-yard line. And, you know, we haven't talked a lot about Herbert yet just because he hadn't been on the field a lot in this game. But he is relentless. We'll give him that. He's not a textbook quarterback. He's brainy. He's a gifted athlete. 6'6", 236.
1: He's a thoroughbred is what he is. And he, to me, the way I describe it, he's a thoroughbred that wants to get out and run. But the trainers will not let him get out on the track. You know, he needs to get out and run. He needs to just get out and do what he naturally was put on this planet to do.
0: Yeah, he was, I mean, on the Autobahn in that second half, to your point, against Seattle last week, and that's when they finally scored some points.
1: And we've seen it for 6 years out of him.
0: One in the backfield, and a handoff. Sliding to the left goes Mitchell. He'll power to the 28 and get rammed into by Alex Singleton. And now on a third down and long, is it Denver that stops the clock? That would make some sense with 1:32 left.
1: That's exactly right.
0: Now, I know McConkey is compromised and they don't have Quentin Johnson today. He's out with a chest injury. But you've seen Marquez Valdez-Scantling on the field a bunch. You haven't thrown to him yet. You've got a weapon in Ronde Gadsden Jr. or a Gadsden II. And I just kind of like we're talking about with Knicks not going downfield, it's just a lot of checkdowns, a lot of tunnel screens here for Herbert.
1: Oh, and the Chargers have been, they're 1 of 5 on third down. They found themselves several times in these third and long situations. There was that one third and short that we thought that he should not have thrown it down into the end zone. But in general, they've not been in good situations on third down. He's got to make a throw right here.
0: Trips right formation on third and 10. Pass rush comes in. Herbert launches. It is going to be incomplete at the 40-yard line. Trey Harris had it, hit him in the hands and bounced away. Chris Abrams drain in coverage. Tough lunging catch to be made, but it did hit him in the hands.
1: But have you seen any Chargers receivers really open on the field today, like open?
0: And without PS2.
1: That's what I'm saying.
0: And without Riley Moss today.
1: Without those guys there, and you don't have your top receivers. You're missing McConkey. He's on the sidelines for, I don't know if he's even had a ball thrown to him yet.
0: No targets
1: for him. And Quentin Johnson's not out there. They're not getting any separation. He has nowhere to really go with the football.
0: J.K. Scott hangs the punt high. An arc heading to the near side and caught at the 20-yard line, backing up by Mims. So if you want to open the throttle for Bo Nix, well, you've got one timeout. You've got 1:21. You've got a 10-3 lead. I guess the operative here is just don't get silly. Don't throw a pick six.
1: Right, right. And Sean Payton, I have zero doubt, is going to let this. Their goal right now with the situation, a minute 20, plenty of time. They're thinking 7 points. They're thinking minimum 3, but we would love to go down the field and get 7. And we're going to let Bo Nix go out here and see if he can make some throws.
0: Sean Payton again said, I got it. I got the play calling now. And I'm sure there are some dubious Broncos fans saying, well, do you? Because in the first half, it's 120 yards.
1: It's more of the same right now. You're 100% right. This has not been anything different than what Broncos fans have seen all year.
0: Chargers only 74 yards of offense, and Denver's got the lead. Nix lets it fly. Down the far sideline looking for Waddle. Coming back on the ball, it's incomplete, and a flag is thrown very late.
1: On.
0: Very late as Leonard, back in coverage, was beaten by Waddle. The ball was underthrown, and that's why there was a tangle there that's going to lead to the PI call.
1: Oh, I get so frustrated with these calls. I mean, the referees almost feel like it's almost like they have to throw it in these situations where the ball is terribly underthrown, The receiver comes back, and the defensive back bumps into him, and they call pass interference.
2: Defense number 33.

0: interference, that it is a point of emphasis now. The league is going to be trying to get that right. There are a lot of people that are pushing for instant replay to go back on pass interference situations. It just bothers me that you can just throw a ball up for grabs and 50% of the time you're going to get that pass interference call.
1: Second and 10 at the Chargers 43. Back goes Nix, looking, threads it far side, incomplete. Had a wrong way turn on that ball, and a flag comes down late yet again. Cortland Sutton, the intended receiver, never got close to the ball. And again, after one Mississippi, two Mississippi, out came the flag.
0: Whatever happened to the uncatchable ball rule? You know, if it's not
2: that's
0: catchable.
2: Offense number 14.
1: Oh, that goes on Sutton. That makes some more sense. Yeah, Sutton was trying to separate there. How frustrated do you figure he is? We mentioned just one catch on six targets last week. It is no catches on two targets today.
0: Right. And he is regarded as a really good wide receiver. I mean, he's been limited by the performance of the quarterbacks and obviously Bo Nix the last couple of years. But he's had some big days and some big moments with this team for sure. But right now, they just can't get in sync either.
1: Make it second and 20, and now the Broncos all the way back at their 46-yard line. Low shotgun snap, pass rush coming in. Nix dancing into trouble and goes down. Messidor got him, and the ball came loose, but it was recovered by Denver. Even though a lot of sloppiness was happening on that play, the Broncos lived to tell the tale, but it was a loss on the play of 5 yards.
0: Well, again, Bo Nix had plenty of time, and we're looking at the replay right now, and I think Jalen Waddle comes wide open across the middle of the field, and Bo Nix, he's got plenty of time to make the scan of the full field and find out where the soft spot is. You had offensive lineman fighting for you for a good 4.5 seconds there, and then Bo just kind of slid right into the grasp and ends up getting sacked.
1: And Garrett Bowles giving up the sack, that's noteworthy.
0: Well, now, yeah, but I mean, Bowles was fighting for almost 5 seconds, yeah, right there. That shouldn't even go to Bowles. It should go to Bo Nix.
1: So here's the deal. A timeout taken by Denver right before they were going to be out of time on the play clock. We're down to 20 seconds left before the half. And the Broncos, with a sack, with a penalty, they were at the fringe of a field goal try towards the end of the half just moments ago. But now they're all the way back at their 41 and looking at third and 26. They say, okay, let's just take it down to 20 seconds. The Chargers have only one timeout. We're now out of timeouts, and that's fine. We'll do something on third and 26 and then get rid of the ball and go to the locker room up 10-3, right?
0: Yeah, I mean, my mentality would be, even though we've struggled offensively and we haven't been able to make many plays up the field, if you can get it to, you know, the somewhere around the inside the 45-yard line of the Chargers, it'll be a fourth and 11. You're going to have a shot at maybe a 60-ish yard field goal. If the ball's in the middle of the field, you can let the clock run down.
1: It's incredible in this game. The two former Oregon quarterbacks have turned into a collective Dylan Raiola right now. Bo Nix, 71 yards. Justin Herbert's got 50. Oregon lost to UCLA, by the way. Just throwing that out there, yeah.
0: And he didn't play very well.
1: Third down and 26. Back goes Nix. Gets the block. Rumbles to the right. Throws over the middle. Caught at the 50-yard line by Engram, who will plaster his way to the 48 of the Chargers. We're down to 10 seconds, 9 seconds, 8. And both teams just letting the clock run down.
0: Well, it's fourth down.
1: Fourth and 16.
0: Yeah.
1: And, well, this is the opposite of heading to halftime a few years ago here, where there was the fair catch, free kick field goal at the break, where Harbaugh got really creative and said, let's just try to get some points before the half. Both teams just said, white flag goes up. This was a miserable first half. Let's just go talk about it, get some water, and we'll figure it out in the third quarter. But a lackluster first half, I think that kind of sums it up. It is 10-3 Denver. The Chargers are in danger of dipping to 0-5. When we come back, Jeff Biggs rejoins us from the Progressive Insurance Studios for the halftime report. He'll bring you the latest scores from around the league, plus the first half stats and highlights. 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
9: 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Welcome to halftime with the Broncos up by 7. Coming up, we'll have all of the highlights and stats. But first, let's get you caught up on the rest of the action from around the NFL, including a wild finish right here on Compass Media Networks, where the Giants and the Commanders were fit to be tied in Washington.
10: On the 24, the Giants under center Jaden Daniels takes the snap. Play action now, moves left, looking like he's going to try to run it. He just goes down to 25-yard line. They got to get up there and spike it. Down to four, down to three. They're going to run out of time. Down to two, and that's it. Overtime ends.
11: Wow.
10: It's a tie.
11: Giants are celebrating like they just won, but that's a bad mistake by Jaden Daniels.
9: Chris Carino, Brian Baldinger with a call here on Compass Media Networks. You heard it right, a 27-27 tie. The Commanders had the ball at the ball back because the Giants, Cam Scataboo, had fumbled at the Washington 24 on their drive. Washington was trying to get into field goal range. They just ran out of time and did not stop the ball, and it ends in a 27-27 tie. All right, right now, two late games going on. The 49ers 4-0 in front of the Seahawks in Seattle, 14-10. Brock Purdy, a TD pass to Mike Evans. Christian McCaffrey, a TD run. Also, Emmanuel Wilson, a TD run for Seattle. The Lions lead the Cardinals now in Arizona, 14-7 in the first half. Jared Goff, a TD pass to Sam LaPorta. Jahmyr Gibbs, a one-yard touchdown run. Off the field, Arizona trading wide receiver Marvin Harrison Jr. to Houston for a second-round pick. Earlier today, the Raiders got blown out in New England by the Patriots, 45-17, a four TD day for Drake May. Also, the Vikings are now 5-0. They knocked off the Saints in New Orleans, 23-13. The Packers blew out the Bears at Lambeau, 31-7. Two TD passes for Jordan Love, two TD runs for Marshawn Lloyd. The Steelers ripped the Colts in Pittsburgh, 34-22. Three TD passes for Aaron Rodgers. He passed Peyton Manning for third on the NFL's all-time list. Wild finish of the Meadowlands. It was kind of rainy, and the Jets pulled out the win over the Browns, 17-12, after Cleveland took the lead late. Again, 17-12. The final, Braylon Allen, a TD run with 51 seconds left to win that one. How about the Bengals? They blew out the Dolphins today in Miami in a monster day for Joe Burrow, 31-24. Burrow with three TD passes in the first half. And the Texans get their first win of the season. They top the Titans in Nashville 26-3. C.J. Stroud, his first rushing TD of the season, also with a TD pass. From our Progressive Insurance Studios in Los Angeles, I'm Jeff Biggs. Up next, the stats and the highlights from the first half of our game. The score, the Broncos 10, the Chargers 3. 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
2: 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Well, 10-3 at the half, the Broncos. Bo Nix, their quarterback, 9 of 15 for only 71 yards. J.K. Dobbins, 10 carries for 24 yards. Gets even worse for the Chargers. Justin Herbert, 6 of 10 for only 50 yards. And Omarion Hampton of the Bolts, 7 carries, 18 yards. Total yards in the first half, Denver, 128. The Chargers, only 74. And in time of possession, 18-36 with Denver, 11-04. For the Chargers. And again, Jim Harbaugh and the Bolts out of challenges. They went 0-2 in that first half of play. Again, the Broncos are 2-2. The Bolts winless at 0-4. Time now for the first half highlights, and hoping for their first win of the season. The Chargers, on their very first drive of the game, fumbled in their own territory, and that was okay with J.K. and the Broncos.
3: J.K. Dobbins alone in the backfield this time. Couple tight ends on the field, one of whom goes in motion left to right. A pitch to the left side. There's Dobbins angling, scoring! Touchdown, Denver Broncos!
2: 7-0 Denver. The Chargers finally got on the board midway through the second quarter with Cameron Dicker, the kicker, a field goal from 42 yards out. That made it 7-3. The Broncos would eventually respond with a field goal of their own to make it 10-3. Looked like they might tack on some more points before halftime, but they had some costly penalties. And that's where we stand right now at the break. A 10-3 score in a big game for both teams. Again, the Broncos 2-2. The Bolts are 0-4, trying to get their first win of the season. And Bo Nix trying to get his first ever win over the Chargers. He's not been able to do so yet in his career. Coming up next, we're going to send you back out to SoFi Stadium. Josh Lewin and Steve Berline ready to bring you the NHTSU second half kickoff with NHTSA. Second half kickoff with the score, Denver 10, the Chargers 3. 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
4: 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Josh Lewin, Steve Berline with you. The Chargers had only one play go as long as 19 yards in the first half, and they fumbled at the end of it. Denver, meantime, had one play go for more than 9 yards, and that set up the only touchdown of the game. It's 10-3 Denver, Steve, and it's like kind of... waiting for something to happen at Bill here at SoFi Stadium. I have a feeling, though, we're going to see a little bit more electricity here in the third quarter.
5: Well, that's not saying much. To say that we're going to see a little bit more. I don't know if it's possible to see less than we saw in that first half. There was only two third downs converted in that first half, one for each team. And as you said, I mean, the yardage is just, it's almost... hard to believe. I mean, barely 200 yards of total offense combined.
4: Kickoff goes to the Chargers here. They're going right to left with Mitchell racing, tripped up as he gets past the 25 and at the 27-yard line. That was Karene Reed, second-year man out of Utah, that made the shoestring tackle. So, yeah, to your point, we're talking about Herbert only 50 yards passing. Not much more than that from Bo Nix, 82. These guys are capable of greatness. We're just not seeing it yet.
5: Yeah. I mean, 74 total yards for the Chargers, 129. I mean, that's 203 total yards of offense in the first half combined. That's just hard to imagine in the NFL.
4: Remember, it's a patchwork quilt on the offensive line for the Chargers. That might explain some of it. Here's a pitch going back, and it'll be to the left, and a loss on the play. D'Andre Tillman lowered Keaton Mitchell, who was trying to swerve and get that corner, but just couldn't get there. So it's going to be basically right back to the line of scrimmage here to get a second down going. The run game has not been great from either side. They've tried Vidal, they've tried Hampton, they've tried Mitchell. And they keep on rotating running backs. Looks like this time it'll be Vidal back there. Denver's got the lead, 10-3, just underway third quarter. Right to left on your radio go the Chargers, dressed in all blue. Pitch goes back, and a flag down as at the 30-yard line. The ball carrier takes a smack from Brandon Jones, and again they're committing to a little guy. Vidal running in between the tackles. He's 5'8", though he is 215. That's a gain of a couple. Let's see about the flag.
5: Well, they're getting, Malcolm Roach was pleading for the holding call.
6: Holding. Offense number 69. 10-yard penalty. It's second down.
4: Cole Strange is the one guy who's not a rookie on their offensive line. And he is going to draw the flag right here. Maybe it's appropriate. They've got a guy literally named Slaughter as part of the offensive line. in Jake Slaughter. And it has been Herbert just getting massacred all

0: a year. Now the run game's not in gear.
1: No, and that was just really a slow first step by Strange coming out. The run was going to the right, a hard stretch play to the right side, and Roach just beat him up the field, and there was absolutely no doubt about the holding call. Strange was guilty as charged.
2: Six penalties, 68 yards on the Bolts as Herbert hands it off, and slithering to the right goes Vidal. Well, on a second and 18, a four-yard run. Again, the electricity just is not switched on yet from either side. Third and 14 coming up.
1: Yeah, I don't quite understand the mentality. You've got a young offensive line, and maybe they're worried about an obvious passing situation. Maybe Justin Herbert taking some unnecessary over-the-top hits.
2: And he's got, he's got Theo Weese out there as one of the wide receivers right now, just off the practice squad today. Marquez Valdes-Scantling, who was picked up off waivers. Trey Harris, actually their leading receiver for the year. He's only got 13 catches. He's out there now on third and long. Pass rush in. It's zipped over the middle. Weese has got it. And he'll get his way past the 35 to the 37-yard line. But the first down, make the 38. Alex Singleton, a sure-handed tackle. Well, they needed 16 yards. They got most of it. And they're going to give him
1: it.
2: Yeah, they're going to give him the first down. Wow.
1: He caught it short of the first down and then turned it. A nice job turning up the field, and it looked like he did extend the ball, got right literally to the yard marker that he needed to get to. Great job by, what is his name again?
2: Theo Weese. First year man out of Mizzou gets that first down barely, and it's only the fifth first down all game for the Chargers. Handoff to the right side goes Keaton Mitchell with a flag down. Should be a hold as he's able to belt his way to the 42. Tackle made by Brandon Jones, who's had a very strong game.
3: Holding, offense number 61, 10-yard penalty, first down.
2: Well, and now they're going to make a call on a guy that has just been added today in Daniel Brunskill. I mean, they're literally just signing guys who are out, it seems like, in the parking lot at 9 a.m. today. They just have no choice. They are hemorrhaging bodies.
1: Yeah, they really are. And I honestly, we were talking about it before the game, I've never seen anything like it. This much of a major transition due to injury in an offensive line in a very short period of time, and four rookies, as you said, to start the game, and now we've got other people that we haven't even heard of.
2: First down and 20. Herbert's looking to throw. He'll escape for a moment, zigzag upfield, duck out of a tackle, and another tripped up as he gets to the 38-yard line. Brandon Jones knocked him over, and Herbert, maybe a little bit like last week in Seattle, gets into the second half and says, all right, forget you guys. I'll do this. I got this. That was a 10-yard scamper right there.
1: And you're looking at the play, if he didn't do what he did, and an unbelievable effort to make the yardage that he made. I mean, we're talking about juking people, running through arm tackles, and picking up yardage, but he had nowhere to go with that football. There was nobody open up the field.
2: DJ Jones turned into a 305-pound phantom right there. He bought that deke from Herbert, who's now second and 10. A little bit of sunshine on the field. Hand off to Hampton, who will barge and get tripped up at the 44-yard line. Alex Singleton knocked him over. That's a healthy gain of 6 or 7. 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Third and 3, and it's only 3 points on the board all game right now for the Chargers. They're trailing 10-3, and another limping Bolt. You've got Trey Harris, who you'd love to have on the field right now. He just went to the sideline. Their leading receiver, but on third and 3, you've got a wide-open playbook here. Darius Davis, a speed guy, is in motion. Goes left to right, now right to left. Back goes Herbert, four-man rush. He'll duck away. Look to throw on the run. He does. Pass the midfield stripe for the first down. He got it to the tight end. Kolar moved those chains. Justin Stern had the tackle. But Kolar found himself open. Herbert noticed him. Yeah. And that first down is sponsored by Gusto. 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
1: And that was all Justin Herbert extending that play. Again, nobody open initially. He rolls out to his right. And then Kolar, literally sitting on the turf like he was in a beach chair.
2: Yeah.
1: And just sitting there, and Justin Herbert right in his chest, and got a nice conversion.
2: They still don't have Trey Harris on the field. Quentin Johnson is hurt today. Ladd McConkey is hurt. The pitch goes back to Hampton, who rumbles to the right, gets tripped up as he tries to turn the corner. No gain. Alex Singleton, NFL leader in tackles, able to gobble up another. He's been top four in tackles in the NFL this decade, the eighth-year man from Montana State.
1: Yeah, he flies.

0: guys around. Montana State, Bozeman, Montana. Doing them proud from up there for sure. What is it, the Bison? Is that right? The Montana State, are they the Bison? Do we know that?
1: Bobcats, maybe? I should know that.
0: I should know that, too. Yeah. My son is a paramedic up in Montana State.
1: Well, you
0: should know this.
1: You are letting down an entire state. 10-3 Denver, second and 11. And a screen pass coming near side. It is Mitchell with a zigzag. Tiptoeing down the sideline. They're going to say he steps out of bounds at the 39-yard line of Denver. The first down, make the 37. So you've got a big third and two coming up with the Chargers behind 10-3.
0: Yeah, it looked like that left foot might have hit the sideline right around that 39-yard line, as you said. We're looking at the replay now, so we'll get a good view of it. But that was his right foot, actually, right at the 39. Yeah, no doubt about it. So it's now third and a long one, short two.
1: We have confirmed it's the Bobcats, by the way.
0: Bobcats.
1: Didn't want to leave you hanging.
0: Thank you.
1: Keaton Mitchell on third, let's call it two. Chargers trailing at home by seven, trying to avoid 0-5. Shotgun snap, four-man rush, pass ladled out, and caught at the 33-yard line, first down on the far sideline. Jaquan McMillan makes the tackle of Keaton Mitchell. They're getting Mitchell plenty involved now. Guy that might be the best running back out of East Carolina in quite some time. Got a long way to go to get to the great Chris Johnson, right? NFL Player of the Year,
0: right,
1: back in 0-9.
0: Right. But he is a versatile guy. I remember when he was in Baltimore, he was the kind of change of pace back there,
1: yep,
0: for a couple of years. And really impressed. Great burst. Very explosive when he gets in the open field, but great out of the backfield as well.
1: Weiss in motion to the right. Hand off Hampton, who will plunge up the middle. Get stood up by Justin Sternad. Maybe a gain of one. Committing to the run game, and there's not as much misdirection and the bobbing and weaving we were talking about, the Mike McDaniel playbook that seems super complicated. Maybe it's been simplified a bit today. The results have not been there yet. It's 10-3 Denver.
0: Yeah, and there's been maybe a handful of runs where you felt like Hampton or Mitchell could literally get up into the line before they have to deal with someone in the backfield.
1: Vidal is in the backfield this time. A hand to him. Finds a crease on the right side. Takes a tumble at the 30. First down make is a 23. So still a lot of work to do. Brandon Jones made that tackle. Third and 7 coming up. At least the Chargers are well in the range of their great field goal kicker, Cameron Dicker.
0: And as you said, there was a seam that time off the right side. It looked like there was going to be some positive yards, but he only picked up 2 to 3 yards on that run. And we were excited about that seam.
1: Yeah. Well, and Keaton Mitchell, who's certainly got the possibility of going for a lot more than that. 3 career touchdowns in 3 years in Baltimore. Doesn't have one yet this year as a Charger. They've got 43 yards on this drive, and here's Herbert keeping it. Herbert sprinting to the far side, cuts inside, to the 10, to the 6, and he's tackled from behind, first and goal. Jade Barron got him. We've been waiting for either quarterback to do a little bit of that.
0: Well, this was a designed quarterback sweep. They motioned Keaton Mitchell out of the backfield to the left, like you said, to distract the defense to that side. And then Justin Herbert took the shotgun snap, and literally he's running a quarterback sweep behind his offensive lineman. That was Alex Harkey, the rookie six-round draft choice out of Oregon. Another duck on the field there. And he picks up big yardage on that play by a design run.
1: High formation from the 7 of Hampton will guide his way forward right into a bunch of white shirts. No gain on the play. And just to your point, they've got backups on backups for backups right now on this offensive line for the Chargers.
0: Literally.
1: But to your point, Harkey threw a great block.
0: He did. He was out in front. He looked great running out in the open field in front of Herbert. And, you know, very comfortable out there in that open field. And Herbert did a nice job using him as a blocker to pick up those extra yards.
1: Herbert has rushed for 24, passed for 39 on his drive. And now on a second and goal from the 7, Hampton is the running back. Rucci, the tight end, motions on the right. Herbert rolls and looks and fires. End zone. Touchdown! He got it in there right to the tight end, Rucci. Not the guy you'd expect. It's his first touchdown this year and in any year in the NFL. And an extra point would tie this sucker up.
0: Well, the Chargers needed this so badly. Justin Herbert as the anchor for all of it with some big runs on that drive. And then right there, a play finally comes up in the pass game as designed. A good hard play action in that red zone area. And Rucci came open in the back of the end zone. Herbert licking his chops, so happy to see an open

0: receiver.
1: The extra point on the way from Dicker. It's good. Rucci ran right by a couple of defenders. Helfanga, the last one, who looked around after like, wait a minute, I thought you had him. Rucci, who was with Mike McDaniel in Miami, now with him here with the Chargers. Spiked that ball after getting his first NFL score. We are now tied at 10. And we do have an official coming over with a flag on the field. That was against the defense. The try is good, right?
2: To see if they want to put that foul on the kickoff or go for two.
1: Mm-hmm, that's interesting. I mean, it's 10-10 for now. You want to take that extra point back, go for two from a little closer to the goal line.
3: Now, this is one where I think the analytics...
2: Los Angeles will put that foul on the kickoff, five-yard penalty, timeout.
1: Yeah, they'll take the tie for now. 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It is 10-10. We've got 5:32 to go in the third. Timeout on the field. 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
1: 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A whopping 9:28 off the clock to tie it up. And now, underway with a kickoff into the end zone. Denver will start up again, tied now 10-10. A huge 3rd-and-16 completion to Theo Weiss set it up.
3: Yeah.
1: On the touchdown that was corralled by Hayden Rucci. The first touchdown he's had at any level since 2022 when Wisconsin played in the Guaranteed Rate Bowl against Oklahoma State. So it wasn't exactly Keenan Allen setting up Antonio Gates. I mean, we're talking about Theo Weiss setting up Rucci. But it worked.
3: And there were some good, you know, really nice job getting out of difficult situations. First and second and 20. And both they got out of two of those situations on that drive, too. Really, that'll be good for their confidence moving forward.
1: From the 35, good field position to start for Denver. Bo Nix rolls left. Chucks it underneath. Evan Engram's got it. The tight end is whacked out of bounds at the 38-yard line. A gain of three in a game quarterbacked by a couple of 10s, we are

0: are tied at 10. Denver's got Bo Nix, and the other former Oregon Duck is on the Chargers side. That's Justin Herbert. And one of these guys, both of them known for big fourth quarters, right? One of them's going to get out of here with a win.
1: Well, you never know. There was already one tie today.
0: That's
1: you
0: true.
1: Never do know.
0: Although with these coaches, I don't think anybody's going to let the clock run out like what happened in that Commanders game today.
1: Yeah.
0: Second down, let's call it 6. 5 minutes left, third quarter. Chargers trying to avoid the indignity of 0-5. Here's a toss back. Dobbins hunted down from behind. He could not turn the corner. Lost a yard on the play. And again, Dobbins was very sure of himself coming into the year. He said, mark my words, I'll get it done this season. I'm going to stay healthy and be productive. He is 1 for 2. He has stayed healthy, but he has not been productive. That is 11 carries for 23 yards for him today.
1: Well, it's a nice job by DeShawn Phillips running him down, and a little bit of support from Tony Jefferson to finish off that tackle as Broncos sprint up to the line of scrimmage.
0: By the way, we're seeing Trey Harris leave the field entirely now for the Chargers. As Nix with a flag down is getting rushed. They'll chuck it out of bounds to the Chargers sideline. That could be a hold anyway, and Denver's in trouble no matter what with that. It would be 4th and 6. Got to give the Chargers credit. Charging with that short sword today. Penalty on Bowles is declined. Bowles having already given up a sack today. It has not been his afternoon. An all-pro performer. But the Chargers, a team with the momentum now. And the team, Steve, with the desperation. Because, again, you go to 0-5, you're done.
1: Right. Well, you could see the bounce in the step of the defense out there. Energized by that drive, by the offense going down and finishing it off with the touchdown. It's amazing the impact that has on everybody on the sideline as well. And they brought it to the field on this drive.
0: Crawshaw to punt. Davis to return. We got 4:14 to go in the third quarter. Tied at 10. Snap is back. And there's the punt. That'll zoom towards the near sideline. Davis looking up. Will let it drop. It'll spin out of bounds inside the 5. What a punt from the Australian, Jeremy Crawshaw. They're going to say this is at the 3. And force Herbert to go a long way. We're tied at 10. 4:08 to go in the third. More action from the field up next. 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
0: 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Well, only 2 plays have gone for even 20 yards in this entire game, partner. Both teams ordering off the value menu, so to speak. A 10-10 tie. The Chargers with the momentum, but also pinned way back at their own 3-yard line to begin this drive.

0: Hampton to carry, and he'll gallop and get to the 8, tripped up by Jade Barron. Now, you've got a very leaky offense in terms of personnel available for the Chargers right now. Trey Harris, who's emerged and done a great job at receiver this year, left the game due to injury last drive. You're already without Ladd McConkey. You're already without Quentin Johnson. So can the shot troops get it done? We've already seen a backup to a backup tight end score the only Charger touchdown, right? Hayden Rucci.
1: That's right.
0: Second down, 5 to go for the Bolts. They go right to left across the radio. Play action for Herbert from his goal line getting chased. And he's dumped in the end zone. He gets rid of the ball. But will they say he's down or not? Tillman thought he had the sack, thought he had the game-breaking safety, but they're going to say Herbert barely got rid of it before he went down.
1: And that was a great heads-up play by Justin Herbert. A little bit of a dangerous call, calling a bootleg out of your own end zone. He's definitely in the grass, but not long enough. And as he's falling to the ground, he's able to get enough on the ball to bounce it at the feet of, I'm not exactly sure who it was, but it was definitely delivered before he was down on the ground. So it, great job by Herbert preventing the safety.
0: Yeah, Vidal, I think, was the guy closest to it. Could have been 12-10. Instead, we stay tied at 10. Third and 5, play clock almost out. Is out, but the timeout taken first by the Chargers. Boy, you hope that doesn't come back to bite him. You want your timeouts, your full complement of them in a 10-10 game.
1: Well, they wasted two on challenges in the first half, but now you've already burned one early in the second half now.
0: Today's presentation of the NFL on Compass Media Network is brought to you by Gusto. 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And this team has been slashed to ribbons just in terms of injury. Keaton Mitchell got banged up a little bit on that last play, but he'll be okay to continue, it appears. They had Ladd McConkey listed as available to play today. They did not set him down, but he has not been able to get on the field. That's a big loss for the Chargers. And again, they've got one offensive lineman they've ever gone to war with before today out there.
1: Amazing.
0: That O-line's got to protect Herbert on 3rd and 5. He's operating from his own 7.5-yard line. Pressure comes, and the pass intercepted with a flag down. It's going to run back by Abrams Drain. He dances inside the 5 to the 3, but did he push to separate? Is that coming back? Will the Chargers have the ball?
1: Well, it looked like Marcus Valdez Scantling was knocked down somehow. That's where the penalty flag was thrown.
2: Defense number 32. The ball will be placed to the spot in the south direction. It's number 31. It's first down.
0: Yeah, Abrams Drain, the only interception he's ever had in the NFL was here at SoFi in 2024. He picked Justin Herbert at this same end of the field on the goal line, and that one doesn't count.
1: Yeah, Valdez Scantling was trying to, he did a nice job selling it up the field like he was going to go outside on a streak route. Then he tried to come underneath on the slant, and Abrams Drain grabbed him, kind of threw him to the ground. There was no doubt it was a penalty.
0: So, instead of Denver taking over at the Chargers 5, the Chargers continue from their 13-yard line. Chargers have been penalized 7 times themselves for 78 yards today. And on a handoff, there's a whistle. This play will not go. Hampton was charging upfield with it, but let's see what the call is. Officials timeout.
1: Oh,
0: that's interesting. Wasn't a flag. They just weren't ready to say go. Both coaches, veteran coaches, obviously, successful coaches. If you take a look at both of them, they're both shaking their heads at the same time. And Sean Payton's 21st overall season as an NFL coach. Worst record he's ever turned in is 7-9. He's long since answered any questions as to whether he still has what it takes. Hampton is the running back.
1: Man.
0: He is met in the backfield, dropped back at the 10. Haufanga charged in there. That's a loss of 3. That's a guy that stayed healthy last year. Talanoa Haufanga returned to form. He's won them a game this year, that huge second half against the other L.A. team, the Rams.
1: And he's a little bit beat up right now, too, man. He's being helped off the field, Haufanga is. D.J. Jones was also back there side by side with Haufanga. There was nowhere at all for the ball carrier to go.
0: Haufanga's leaving the field under his own power. 60-year man out of USC, just up the road from here. And the Broncos so thin in the secondary as it is today, without PS2, without Riley Moss. Now they've got to defend

0: What's going to be a 2nd and 12? Vidal and Mitchell both in the game, not Hampton. Two running backs available for Herbert. But neither one of them, the guy they used to get in on the first round pick. Been a tough year for Hampton so far. The handoff, and it's going to be Mitchell trying to turn the corner. Down he goes, Justin Sternad. A loss of 2. Was right with him, step for step, breath for breath. You got 3rd and long coming up for the Chargers.
1: Yeah, now dangerous situation here. We saw that there was one situation almost exactly the same in the first half for the Broncos. Bo Nix had a 3rd and 14 or so backed up at this very same end of the field. The one thing you can't do, you know, you got yourself back to a tie ball game. You cannot make a mistake, gives the Broncos the ball with a short field. Justin Herbert, I expect to be very careful in this situation.
0: Chargers been okay on 3rd downs, 5 of 10 today, but this is a 3rd and 14, shotgun snap, and the handoff up the middle goes Vidal, no sale. Got maybe 3 yards. Alex Singleton, yet another tackle. He's got 9 of them already today. Chargers have to punt from deep in their own territory. We're late in the third quarter, and neither of these great quarterbacks, the two former Oregon Ducks, neither of them even 100 yards passing
1: amazing
0: in this game.
1: And I'm going to go back and correct something. You said that Chargers now are 5 for 10, but they were 1 for 6 in the first half. So they converted all 4 of their third downs on that first drive of the third quarter, which really makes a difference, obviously, overall.
0: Mims is the punt returner. Remember, he had a big drop on a punt return last week in San Francisco that swung the whole game. Here's the punt from J.K. Scott. It hangs way up there. And Mims from his 31, surveys, looks, rolls to the left, has a seam, gets to the 39 before he's tackled. And a nice job to get there, too, by Wax, who gave him a pretty good shot after a 42-yard punt. 10-10 ball game and pretty good field position coming here for the Broncos when we come back. 1:15 to go in the third. More action from the field up next. 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
4: 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Well, the big game up in Seattle, and the 49ers getting a big play from their defense. A fumble recovery in the end zone. They are now leading the Seahawks 21-13 at the half. And now in the third, the Lions are up at Arizona 24-7. Let's get you back out to SoFi. Josh Lewin and Steve Berline.
0: Thank you, Jeff. 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Try the new stuffed French toast now at IHOP for a limited time at participating restaurants. 81 plays in this game. One of them has gone for as many as 20 yards. We have seen 305 yards total. We are late in the third quarter. We're tied at 10. Chargers and Broncos usually manage a shootout, whether it was Peyton Manning against Phillip Rivers back in the day, Steve Berline against, I don't know, Stan Humphries.
4: It has
0: always been 800, 900 yards of offense when these two teams get together. Not yet today. Bo Nix is back from his 35 getting chased. He hurdles past the 40 to the 41. Lost the football, and the Chargers have it.
1: He's saying he was down.
0: Tui Pelotu came up with it. Nix is insisting, hey, my knee was down. He's furious, but he's got to leave the field. It was punched out by Messidor, the rookie who's had a huge game. Tui Pelotu jumping on the ball at the 43-yard line of the Broncos, and Bo Nix trying to make something happen, instead lost the football.
1: Yeah, we're looking at the replay here. His knee is not down. He got twisted up with...
0: Well, it was Messidor
1: that tackled him, yeah. And his elbow, his hip, his knee, nothing hits the ground, that ball's out.
0: Well, it was just ripped out of there.
1: Yeah, it was ripped out.
0: Tui Pelotu, seeing that Bo Nix was basically surfing on top of Messidor, right?
1: Yeah.
0: I mean, so that's a live ball, a live play. He's not down yet because he's just resting on the guy who's tackling him. So he just reached in there and said, thank you.
1: Yeah.
0: My football. And indeed, the Chargers in business from the 42 of Denver, late third quarter. And a handoff and a burst here by Vidal. He'll break three tackles. Keep on going to the sideline. Wiggle to the 10, to the 5. Touchdown! The Chargers have scored 42 yards of hunting and pecking and bobbing and weaving. What a job by Vidal. He was down several times, but then he wasn't.
1: Well, this is one of the best runs at the point of attack as well, though. The left side of that offensive line did what you had been talking about. There have not been many creases or seams. They gave Vidal a seam to get through, and he was not met with anybody until about 6 or 7 yards up the field. And then he bounced off probably 5 or 6 guys on his way to a beautiful touchdown run.
0: Extra point is good from Cameron Dicker. The Chargers have a 17-10 lead. Chris Abrams Drain had the best chance to tackle him. Adam lassoed at the 40, but he broke out of that high tackle. Brandon Jones missed him. Jonah Ellis missed him. And Vidal just never gave up. And he's got his second touchdown of the year. What an explosive run. And now the Chargers lead 17-10 with 57 seconds left in the third quarter. More action from the field up next. 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
0: Well, Kamani Vidal, part of what Coach Harbaugh has called the Opportunity Squad in L.A. Starters go down. The Opportunity Squad springs into action like a bunch of action heroes summoned by a beacon in the night. And Vidal backing up Omarion Hampton, running behind a threadbare offensive line, just went 42 yards for a touchdown.
1: And now he's out there covering a kick. And how about that?
0: Here comes the return man, Sean Fresh, who will hurdle his way to the 30-yard line, get smashed there. The Broncos have to get it in gear. Remember, it was a Bo Nix fumble that set it up. And then on the very next play, Vidal ran a 42-yard dash in 10 seconds. He's able to do it better than that. He doesn't normally have to break five tackles when he's running
1: right,
0: a 40.
1: Right, but he's got great balance, and his build is designed kind of, you know, stocky, thick on that lower half, and he's designed to kind of bounce off those blocks and keep those legs going. Great job by him right there. A lot of pressure now on Bo Nix to make up for the big mistake on that last drive.
0: After the second longest rush of Vidal's career, and now it's Dobbins, who will swerve in and out of traffic. Dart pass to 30, slither to the 32, a gain of 5. As we get towards the fourth quarter, we might as well set this up now. You've got a quarterback in Bo Nix, who in fourth quarters, it's like Clark Kent turning into Superman. He's got that vibe to him, and all those comebacks he led last year when the Denver team went 14-3. R.J. Harvey is in the game now as a running back, and he'll go over the left shoulder and out of the right shoulder. Bo Nix, who's had not a great day at all, 86 yards passing, looking to run here. And plunging forward into Nick Barrett for a yard is R.J. Harvey. Should be the final play of the third quarter. The Chargers have wrestled this one into their favor, outscoring the Broncos 14-0 in the third. We are heading to the fourth. It's the Chargers winless for now, 17. Denver, 10. We'll have more action from the field up next. 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

0: 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Huge third and six coming up for Denver as we open the fourth quarter. Josh Lewin, Steve Berline with you. Denver's just 1 of 8 on third down today. The Broncos came in 2-2 this year. They are trailing the currently 0-4 Chargers 17-10. They're third and six in their own territory here. Ball's going to be spotted at their 33-yard line. Bo Nick, a very pedestrian day so far, will fan it out near side. It is knocked away, no flags. On the near side, looking for Cortland Sutton, who still doesn't have a catch today. Only had one last week. He has been the nowhere man in 2026, and the Broncos have to punt.
1: Yeah, it's just a challenge. Everything that the Broncos

0: gathered in by Davis, backpedaling to the 19. Now, Denver made the big change as to who the play caller would be. Sean Payton, the veteran head coach, known for his incredible offensive mind, took the clipboard back. He said, I got you. But 138 total yards is all the Denver Broncos had.
1: Yeah, I really expected this offense to come out with a lot more juice, the Broncos offense, that is, and make a statement that, hey, we are much better than what we've shown through these first four games of the year. But to me, it looks like more of the same. They're just trying to fool the Chargers on every play as opposed to lining up and just dictating to the Chargers.
0: In the backfield, it'll be Hampton going forward. He'll smoke his way for five into the arms of Uwazurike, fourth-year man out of Iowa State. Haufanga still isn't back on the field. Looks like an ankle for him. So three of the four defensive backs, and they're all very good in that Denver secondary, but 75% of them right now are out.
1: Yeah, you're talking about Surtain, Riley Moss, and then Haufanga. That's three very important elements to that defensive secondary. In normal situation, Justin Herbert would be licking his chops right now.
0: Yeah, but he's down to court with all the receivers and tight ends. Going play action, getting rushed. Stiff arms his way free, gets to the sideline and zips it out of bounds, living to tell the tale. Remember, he almost took a safety that would have made it 12-10 Denver. I think that's a key play in the game, Steve, when he avoided that by getting rid of it just in time. It stayed 10-10. Then Denver started making mistakes, and now it's 17-10 Chargers.
1: Well, his athletic ability has made several of the key plays in this game. The run, the big quarterback power run, and then also the other run where he kind of turned a nothing play into about a 7 or 8 yard gain, gave him a good chance to convert on third down. He's just a big, strong guy. That athletic ability helps out a lot.
0: On third and five, he surveys. The protection breaking down. Ooh. He's on the run, chased from behind, and down he goes, smushed back at the 18-yard line. Nick Bonito with his second sack of the game, and he had help from Roach as well. Fourth down coming up for the Chargers. They got a punt.
1: Well, that was on Justin Herbert himself. He doesn't have anybody to blame on that one. He's got to have better instinct when he gets outside of the pocket to know that there's some guys, there's some pretty good athletes coming up behind him that want to hurt him. And right there, he acted like they had no idea that there was anybody coming behind him and took a really unnecessary shot, in my opinion. If there's nothing there, just get rid of it. Preserve your body, because those are the kind of hits that take a toll as the season goes along.
0: 13-26 to go in regulation, 17-10 Chargers, and the punt from J.K. Scott. On the way to Mims with a flag down. Mims backpedaling, has a fair catch at his 30-yard line. We'll sort out the flag after a 51-yard punt. Justin Herbert, 96 yards, and that's the most of any quarterback in this game. Bo Nix has only 86.
2: During the kick, holding by the receiving team, number 37.
0: All right, so it will be Broncos ball when we come back. Bo Nix has been Mr. Fourth Quarter in his brief NFL career. Can he lead his team back? They're going to talk about whether or not to accept this penalty, by the way. We're 13-16 to go.
2: Correction, my apologies. Holding by number 37 was the kicking team.
0: Oh, that changes it a little
2: bit.
0: Penalty
2: will be enforced in the previous spot. Replay, fourth down.
0: All right, so they are going to punt it again. It forced the Chargers back a little bit further. And remember, Mims is a really exciting punt return guy. If he's got a little bit of room to operate, and I know he fumbled one away last week against the 49ers, but this guy's got a career punt return average of close to 16 yards. It's the highest of any punt returner in NFL history.
1: Well, and that average is that high is because he's busted a few touchdowns over the years, too. I mean, I remember him very clearly. That was one of the things when he first came out that he was known for. I mean, you can't give that a guy like that an inch because he'll take it and he'll be gone. So, yeah, I'm sure Sean Payton saying, let's give him another chance.
0: Meantime, the Chargers offensively, again, you've got McConkie unavailable. You've got Johnson unavailable. The one guy that was coming on at receiver, Trey Harris, unavailable. Four of the five offensive linemen that would normally be out there, unavailable. The Chargers are somehow winning this game. Desperate times for them. They are 0-4. They're ahead 17-10, but they got a punt from the middle of their end zone. And Scott will get it away. A high, beautiful punt. Mims, not calling for a fair catch, has it. Circles near midfield, cuts and zigzags. He's at the 35, at the 30, and he squirms to the 28-yard line, clinging to that football. And yeah, I tell you what, Kamani Vidal was the guy that brought him down. He's the guy that gave the Chargers the lead with the 40.

0: 42-yard run. That was almost a 42-yard punt return.
1: Yeah, you called it. You set it up nicely there, Josh, talking about how dangerous Mims is in these situations. And he got it looked like it was going to be a fair catch type of punt because it was so high, but he decided he wanted to give it a shot, and it was a good decision by him cashing in on it for sure.
0: Now, they're already in field goal range to start, but they're trailing by a touchdown. We're getting a little bit late in the game, right? 13:03 to go.
1: And this is a situation where I would expect Sean Payton to be aggressive. I would expect him in normal situations to take a shot right here.
0: Only 138 total yards for Denver all game. Nick is taking a shot over the middle. It's Waddle, and he can't hang on. A tumble at the 15-yard line. He had it for a moment, but as he rolled over, it fell away. It's going to be second and 10.
1: I think... If this ball is up a little bit, that's a catch Waddle should have had,
0: no,
1: for sure.
0: I'm looking at the replay. You're right. That's going to be his fourth drop in the last two games.
1: Yeah, it was a tough catch, but it's a catch an NFL receiver's got to make. A little bit low, a little bit hot, good coverage, but he's got to pull that in for his team.
0: Sunshine starting to drip in through the windows here at SoFi. Is that a harbinger for the Chargers? Can they hang on? They're up 17-10. Chuck on snap is back. Nix in trouble. Dumps it off over the middle. Caught at the 24-yard line. Deion Henley makes the tackle. And crawling out of the rubble as J.K. Dobbins had it for a gain of only two.
1: Yeah.
0: And a guy that had not been involved in catching the ball out of the backfield at all actually has his third catch today. R.J. Harvey was that guy last week. And Harvey comes into the game now on a 3rd and 7. Again, we remind you, the Broncos only 1 of 9 on third down conversions today.
1: Unbelievable.
0: Broncos are spinning their wheels their first four games because of the competition that they played, right? Teams that were a combined 11-1 against teams other than Denver. But facing 0-4 L.A. today, they're in trouble. And the whistle sounding here, Nick's got that snap, but a timeout had been called.
2: Los Angeles.
0: Yeah, the Chargers called a timeout. And you know what? They were blitzing in. They were hot after Nick's.
1: Yeah, I bet Jim Harbaugh's wishing he didn't call a timeout right there because they had the right blitz call. It looked like Bo Nix was going to have two guys coming off his right side, the left side of the defense, that were going to be on him pretty quickly.
0: And the big thing to unlock with Nix is how can he look in quarters 1 through 3 like he usually looks in quarter number 4. He's displayed a mastery of delivering in the clutch late in games.
1: Well, the good thing that comes out of that, obviously, is a belief that, hey, we've been in this situation before. Let's just do what we've always seemed to have been able to figure out how to do, and that's make the plays we need to make to win this game.
0: Engram has been actually his best target, the veteran tight end today. I think they missed Pat Bryant. But Troy Franklin is a possibility. Where, oh, where is Cortland Sutton? Jalen Waddle needs to get involved. So,
1: yeah.
0: I mean, you've got guys you can go to. And if all else fails, you got Harvey on the field as well. And he was targeted 10 times, caught all 10 last week against the Niners.
1: That's impressive.
0: 3rd and 7 from the 25. Rush comes in. Nix is in trouble. Dumps it off. Incomplete. They're going to say that that's a live ball. Bowles jumps on top of it. Now, hang on.
1: No.
0: Is this an incomplete pass?
2: Number 12 was in the area.
0: Yeah, incomplete pass.
2: It's fourth down.
0: Yeah. Fourth down, and a field goal could be attempted here.
1: I thought they were going to call intentional grounding. I did not see R.J. Harvey in the backfield. I thought he was out for a pass. So, yeah, Bo Nix just threw the ball at his feet.
0: Well, I tell you what, too, Harvey, who was in there to block Delshawn Phillips, ate him up.
1: Yeah.
0: That's why Nix had to get rid of it. And now the field goal will be attempted. They're going to spot this ball from the 32-yard line. So a 42-yard attempt. Trying to make it 17-13. Will Lutz, 1 for 1 today, is made from 34. Ball down, right foot comes around. On its way and sailing,
1: good.
0: He hooked it. Will Lutz missing, and that wasn't a long one either. It stays 17-10. That's his third miss of the year.
1: No, that's a chip shot for an NFL kicker, and it was a great snap and hold. The threads were in the right spot. I know these things. I did a lot of that, and he just hooked it right from the start. He knew it.
0: Yep, he bent it to the left. And it stays 17-10 with 12 and change to go. There's a timeout on the field. The Chargers and the Broncos having at it. 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
3: 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In pretty dominating fashion. 29-13, they win their second Vince Lombardi trophy.
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7: 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Well, the Chargers, knowing that this year's Super Bowl is right here at SoFi Stadium, they hope to be playing in it. They've got a lot of work to do. They're 0-4, but they're up 17-10 today. They have rallied to make it happen. They've scored 14 points in the second half. Denver has scored nothing in the second half. They've been spinning their wheels offensively all day. Chargers in here, 2nd and 9. A pass over the middle, dropped by Mitchell. Simply incomplete to bring up 3rd and 9. And just back to the Denver offense here real quick, Steve. They've run 44 plays. They've got 141 yards. Sean Payton's magic wand is encased in rust, it would appear. He's now the play caller, and it's not going well.
8: Yeah, and they just showed a picture. I'm kind of baffled a little bit. They just showed a picture of Bo Nix on the sideline. Somebody said something really funny, and he was over there cracking up. And I'm like, man, there's only, what, we've got about 8 minutes left in this game, and you're laughing on the sideline.
7: Herbert getting rushed on a 3rd and 9. He sees some daylight going to the left. Ooh. He takes a tumble, and he's right at the sticks. Jade Barrett knocked him over. Are they going to give him the first down? He's right at the sticks at the 42-yard line, his own 42. I think they're going to give it to him by the nose of the football.
8: Wow, that was a big hit he took on that sideline, though, and I'm sorry for my reaction. I couldn't help it. He was fighting for that extra yard. They spotted it well in advance.
7: Just a little shy is where they're spotting it. And I tell you why. I'm looking at the replay. His left hand reached out, didn't have the ball in it. The left hand hit the 42, but the football was at the 41. So Now it's 4th and a half a yard, and they're going to keep the offense on the field, leading by 7. They're at their own 41. Well, they simply try to get Denver to jump, or is Herbert going to lean across? He's stuffed. He surges. He's pushed back. And the Chargers turn the ball over on downs. How about that? Chris Abrams' drain jumped on the pile. So did Brandon Jones. Herbert says, let's go, let's get it. He lost a yard.
8: I thought he, with the surge, you called the surge on the second effort. I thought he might have gotten it.
7: Nope, they're going to say no. He came up just a little short. Denver will take over with a short field. And because they've only got those 130-something yards today of offense, they need a short field because they're not going the 10 plays 80 yards today. They're just not.
8: Well, that's stepping up big time. They did it. Looking at the replay, there is absolutely no doubt, because when Herbert on that second effort surge, his shoulders got turned and that ball was in the right side of his body, which was behind him where he was pushing. So no doubt he couldn't get the yardage he needed.
7: J.K. Dobbins, the running back, only 27 yards on 12 carries, although he's got the only touchdown of the day for Denver. Pistol set, and the throw goes to the flat on the far side. There's Cortland Sutton with a catch. First down. Muscled out of bounds after a gain of 11. Genesis Smith gets credit for the tackle. That first down, and there haven't been a lot of them. 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Denver trailing with 10:05 to go, 17-10. A lot of credit for the Chargers offensively today. They had driven down the field, converting 4 different third downs with all these backups out there. That's what got them the 17-10 lead. Shotgun

0: And Nix will boogie to the right. A keeper to the 25. Out of bounds at the 20. 2 yards shy of another first down. I'm sure a lot of Broncos fans are saying, yeah, isn't it nice to remember that Bo Nix has legs and not just an arm?
1: Exactly right. That was a design run similar to what the Chargers did earlier with Justin Herbert. This was more of a read option, so he was able to read the defensive end who crashed down on the running back. He pulled the ball and kept it on the outside. Nice pickup on first down.
0: Remember, Denver just missed a field goal. Could have made it 17-13. It's still 17-10. 9:21 remaining. Waddle is wide to the left. You got an inexperienced man on him and Dean Leonard. Here comes a pass rush straight in. Pass fanned out to Waddle on the sideline. Dancing to the 11. First down, Denver. Pushed out of bounds by Leonard, who gave him a lot of cushion. There's a flag down, though. Got a couple flags down. Nix has his hands to his head, and the Chargers are now in argue mode. I think both teams, well, let's see what the call is here from Sean Hockley. All of it after the play.
2: Personal foul, roughing the passer. Defense number 23, he was not blocked low into the quarterback's leg.
0: The veteran Tony Jefferson did go into the legs of Nix. And yeah, Jefferson was complaining, I got pushed, but we're looking at the replay. I don't think he was.
1: Well, he got cut. He was blocked. I mean, he's getting ready to go. He launches himself. That's, I think, what the problem was. He didn't need to launch himself prior to the contact, and that very dangerous the way he hit Bo Nix right around the knees. So I think, yeah, if he didn't launch himself prior to the contact, I don't think that would have been called.
0: First and goal, Denver, in a game where crazily this combo platter of Nix and Herbert have combined for not even 200 yards passing.
1: It's amazing. It has not been a very pretty game offensively for either team. But, man, they are scratching and clawing for every bit of it right now.
0: You can see the Broncos in your ring camera here. They're at the 6-yard line. Fullback in motion. Nick's rolling out. He's in trouble. Throws off his back foot, looping it out of bounds. Past the goal line, out of bounds on the right side. Second and goal coming up. And Bo Nix in this game, a mere 14 out of 25 for 112. Justin Herbert's only 11 out of 18 for 96.
1: Yeah, and there really haven't been many throws where you sit back and say, that was really a good throw. Like really nice pass completion up the field. There's not been many of those at all.
0: The touchdowns for the Chargers today from Rucci and Vidal. To lead 17-10. We got backups making plays for the Chargers. Can the defense hold fort? Nix to throw. Nix to the end zone. Has his man. It's a touchdown. It is Cortland Sutton. Denver can tie it with an extra point after a 6-yard dart from Nix to Sutton.
1: That came up so nice for the Denver Broncos right there. The perfect play call at the perfect time. Little play action. Got all the underneath coverage for the Chargers to step up. Big hole in the back of the end zone, and Cortland Sutton was right there. Bo Nix on time, on the money. Easy throw and catch for a touchdown. You've been talking about getting the ball to Cortland Sutton all day. They finally figured it out on this drive two times.
0: First catch of the afternoon, the first touchdown of the year. Now Will Lutz, remember, yanked a field goal. Trying for the extra point. He's made 105 of those in a row. Now make it 106. We are tied at 17. And we've still got 8:53 to go. More action from the field up next. 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
1: 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Well, it is a blowout in Arizona. The Cardinals getting crushed at home by the Lions, 38-14. Arizona trading receiver Marvin Harrison Jr. to Houston. And the Seahawks have taken the lead from the 49ers, 23-21. Sam Darnold to JSN. Let's get you the finish here from L.A., Steve and Josh.
2: 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Five plays, 41 yards, 1:34 off the clock as Denver ties the game at 17. All of that after Jim Harbaugh said, let's go for it, Steve, 4th and 1 from his own 41.
3: Yeah, I guarantee you he's kicking himself for that. I thought maybe they were only going to just try to draw the Broncos off sides with the 7-point lead. The way your defense is playing, that's going to be questioned for sure tomorrow. No matter how this game turns out, he should have to explain his mentality on that one.
2: Meantime, Cortland Sutton, a day after his 31st birthday, gets the gift of being wide open in the end zone to reel in that touchdown catch, his first of the year. Now the kickoff. It'll be Vidal skipping down the far side, twisting to the 30, dumped at the 32. Chargers go in gear from there. 17 all. Two quarterbacks, as we've talked about, Steve, known for their artistry in fourth quarters. Bo Nix has already led a comeback to tie it, but now can Justin Herbert just take it right on back?
3: Yeah, curious how Justin Herbert's feeling right now. I remember the last time he was on the field, he took that hit, and he got up a little bit wobbly. Looked like his leg was bothering him a little bit. We'll see if he looks like it's affecting him at all right now.
2: The guys on the field, but we'll try to articulate this best we can, but it's a bunch of backups here. Vidal scampering left, weaving his way in and out of traffic. He'll get dumped, no gain. Savion Jones made the tackle. 80% of the offensive line, rookies and backups right now. You've got no Quentin Johnson at wide receiver. Trey Harris is out today. That happened here in the second half. Ladd McConkey tried to play, cannot go. Brennan Thompson hoped to come back and play. He's not available. So all the wide receivers that you have available, we're talking about guys you've never heard of before if you're a Charger fan, like Theo Weiss out there making plays.
3: You commented perfectly earlier. You said it's backups to backups. I mean, these are the backups' backups.
2: Yeah, I mean, here's Marquez Valdes-Scantling now, the featured receiver wide to the left with Weiss in motion and in the backfield. Herbert play action, getting rushed.
3: Oh,
2: Bonito's got
3: goodness.
2: Him. He's in trouble. Herbert lost the football, trying to be a hero. Everybody jumping at it at the 23-yard line. The Broncos have it. The Broncos have it. Justin Herbert was down. He was going down and tried to lurch forward. The ball came loose when he did that. He played hero, and it cost him.
3: And, man, I don't know if he could have gotten this pass off. The pressure was on him so quick. And, yes, there's no doubt that ball comes out
2: Nick
3: before
2: Allen
3: he hits the ground.
2: Out. Or rather, Zach Allen kicked it out. I was watching Nick Bonito wrap him up high.
3: I think it was actually the fanny of his guard that knocked the ball out. It was center. Yeah, guard. Slaughter. He's playing guard today. Normally he's a center. But I'm going to tell you something. He had Valdes-Scantling down the sideline for a touchdown. If he had enough time to get that pass off, that's just a nightmare of a situation for the Chargers right there.
2: Yeah, that patchwork offensive line, really a factor there. And the Broncos take over with 7:55 to go at the 26 of the Chargers. And a handoff, it'll be Dobbins ramming his way forward past the 10 to the 8, his best run of the day. And now the Broncos fans are going crazy. Their team's got momentum.
3: Yeah, this is not a Broncos home game for those listening here. It just sounds like it. There's a lot of them here in this SoFi Stadium in L.A., and they're making noise. Now the Broncos have taken control of this football game. Question is, can they seize the opportunity right here, finish it out?
2: It is a poppy field of orange as you look all around this stadium. All those Broncos jerseys, so they're wearing the whites today, white tops, white pants. and trying to wrestle this.

0: game back in their favor. We're tied at 17 for now. Knicks is under center. Motion to the left of the line. Handoff. Dobbins spins and darts and gets whacked as he gets back to the line of scrimmage. No gain. Delshawn Phillips having a great game. Sean Phillips, former Chargers, actually here today with his family. He's the kind of guy who, for 93, not 53 for the Chargers, would make that exact play all the time, a linebacker shooting the gap.
1: Well, that was a nice job by J.K. Dobbins just to get back to the line of scrimmage. I mean, he had immediate pressure in that backfield, did a little pirouette, and got himself back to the line of scrimmage.
0: Second and goal as we take down a 6:36 to go in regulation time. Three wide receivers to the right and one to the left. And Bo Nix trying to do that fourth quarter magic man thing again. Back he goes. Tucks the football. Zips forward to the six, but the Chargers are all over him. Tui Polotu drops him after a gain of only a couple. So now third and goal. Bo Nix, yeah, has remembered he's allowed to run the football.
1: Well, Sean Payton has heard you, Josh. You've been calling for it all day. And there have been no design runs for Bo Nix until these last two drives. He had a quarterback read option there earlier in the last drive, and right there, that was a quarterback draw. That one defended very well by the Chargers.
0: Chargers turning it over in their own territory twice here in this fourth quarter, gifting this opportunity to Denver. Third and goal, 5:49 to play. We're tied at 17. Nix takes a shotgun, stands on the right hash mark. He's got it knee high. Threads it near side to Engram. A juke move. Powers his way to the one. He's dropped at the 1 yard line by Elijah Molden and Delshawn Phillips. Oh, what do you do now at the 1 yard line, fourth down?
1: It's amazing how often these decisions come up, these situations. How greedy does Sean Payton want to be here? The ball's going to be at, it looks like they're spotted at the 1 yard line.
0: Wow.
1: Fourth down.
0: Yeah, J.K. Dobbins is going to get onto the field here. The former Charger, who's already been in the end zone once. The nose of the football is on the 1 yard line, the left hash. Broncos spring out of the huddle. Will Bo Nix try to lean in and get them the lead? Will he hand it to Dobbins? We're going to have to wait either way. There's a timeout call. Denver calls that timeout. And Sean Payton, again, he's got the control stick today.
1: Oh, he's giving somebody an earful right now. I don't know who he's talking to, but there's somebody on the receiving end of that that's getting a little bit of a lashing.
0: Sean Payton, not great success against any Harbaugh. 3-8 lifetime against the brothers. And as he tries to out-duel Jim Harbaugh today, it's fourth and goal at the one after we pause 10 seconds for station ID. 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
0: Well, a change of heart. Denver has talked about it during the timeout. They're sending the field goal unit on the field. This game tied at 17. You like this or not, Steve?
1: I think that's the right call. No doubt about it. There's going to be some analytics people out there that would dispute that, but I think it's the right way to go. Take the lead. Put the pressure on the Chargers, who you've been defending pretty well all day.
0: The chippiest of chip shots here. A 19-yard field goal attempt. Will Lutz blasts it up and in. It is 20-17. Tell you what, though, that wasn't right down the middle. That was just inside the right upright.
1: Yeah, if it would have been about a 32-yarder, it might have scooted outside that right upright.
0: And Lutz has missed from the 30-something range already today. Keep that in mind as we head on down the stretch. Today's presentation of the NFL Game of the Week on Compass Media Networks brought to you by Steel. 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So Denver has, on its schedule already, had to face some really great teams, top of the line, elite teams, and they're out of it at two wins and two losses. They thought they were getting a break today facing the 0-4 Chargers, who are so banged up anyway, and yet they've had to fight back to take the lead here at 20-17.
1: Yeah, their two wins this year, they came back against the Jaguars. They were down 10 and won that game, and against the Rams, they were down 16 and still found a way to come back and win those games.
0: It is a 10-0 fourth quarter for Denver to take a 20-17 lead. And now Mitchell, the return man for the Chargers, wiggles to the 20, 25, smacked at the 27. And the Chargers will go from there. Now, as we get to 5:02 left, couple things to keep in mind. We keep reminding

0: on you. It's really tough to protect Herbert today because of that makeshift offensive line. I would say three of his top four receiving options are not available to him, so all that's problematic. What you do have is the leg of Cameron Dicker. If you can get the ball to even the 45-yard line, you've got a shot to tie this game.
1: You definitely do. He can hit the long ones as well as anybody in the league, but I guarantee you, number 10, Justin Herbert's thinking he wants seven.
0: Keaton Mitchell starts as a running back. A pitch to him. Follows the blocking right with a stiff arm. He'll get to the 30-yard line and maneuver to the 31. Jade Barron guides him out of bounds. And Denver has to tackle sure-handedly now, too, and they're without some key performers, including Haufanga right now.
1: Well, you nailed it, though, Josh, as far as the big issue for the Chargers now. They've got to go down. They want to go down and score a touchdown. They've got to get in the field goal range. They have to feel comfortable with some sort of passing game and getting the ball out of Justin Herbert's hands quickly, because that offensive line up front, you just can't trust them right now.
0: Mitchell's in the backfield over the left shoulder of Herbert with a blitz coming in. Herbert's in trouble. Herbert lost the football again, but he's going to grab it out of midair back at the 18-yard line. He fumbled it to himself. He lost 6 yards on the play. The Chargers lead the NFL in giveaways, almost gave it away at their own 18.
1: But that is totally on Justin Herbert. He had time to get back and make a decision with that football. If you hold the football in the NFL, once you get set up in that pocket, if you hold it and wait, you're asking for bad things to happen. Right there, that was almost a disaster for the Chargers.
0: Third and 18, and a bunch of no-names on the field for the Chargers. Again, guys that are just up in the practice squad, and these backups on the O-line. What can they do on third and 18 with a blitz coming hot off the edge? Herbert steps up in the pocket. He'll run. 25, 30, swarmed at the 32. The first down make is a 37, so you've got a 4th and 5 coming up. Give Herbert some high marks for that. He found 13 yards all by himself.
1: And the Chargers were fine with that, I'm sure, to say, okay, if you want to try to run for it, that you still got a 4th and 6 now, 4th and 7, whatever it is.
0: Would they really go for it with still 3:44 left in this game?
1: You know, it's...
0: I mean, they're at their own 31.
1: And what's the timeout situation? They have two of their timeouts, or
0: yeah,
1: they have one left?
0: Chargers have one left.
1: Yeah.
0: They're going to go for it with still 3:30 left, trailing 20-17.
1: Now they're 0-4, and I think that comes into the equation as well.
0: Herbert's got to complete this one.
1: Oh,
0: he's picked off instead on the near sideline. Denver's got the football. It is Brandon Jones taking it away, returns it 14 yards, and the Broncos are in business, leading 20-17. That's three times in this quarter the Chargers have turned the ball over to Denver.
1: And this one, it almost looks like he's throwing it right to Brandon Jones, or Genesis Smith, who picked that ball off, dropped right underneath the coverage.
0: Yeah, it was Jones who stepped in front of Marquez Valdez-Scantling.
1: Oh, yeah, you're right, 100% right. Brandon Jones, you got it. And you go back to last week, and both of the interceptions that Justin Herbert threw last week, it almost looked as though he completely didn't see the underneath coverage.
0: The one remaining starter in the secondary that has not been lost to injury, Brandon Jones. It was the guy that stepped in front on the sideline, right in front of Valdez-Scantling. So now, 20-17 Denver, they've got the ball. Just past the 35 of the Chargers, handing it off. And a zigzag move here by Dobbins. He'll crush his way to the 21. Elijah Molden got him from behind. First down, Broncos.
1: Well, it's just so hard to play defense in a situation like this. You're 0-4. Your offense is putting you in a bad situation after bad situation. And, yeah, you come out, you're dejected, you're let down, and all of a sudden you got J.K. Dobbins running the ball right at you full speed, and it's a nice pickup for the Broncos.
0: Got a great block from McGlinchey, too. 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Chargers just burned their final timeout. Chargers have only 12 first downs in this game. They've got 219 yards all game, and that's more than Denver. But Denver's got the lead, 20-17.
1: They protected the ball a little bit better than the Chargers have.
0: At the 21-yard line of the Chargers, the Broncos back to work. Knicks will hand it off, and there's Dobbins met by Molden, twisting forward to the 20-yard line. The first down is all the way at the 11. And we're going to get to 3 minutes left.

0: left in this football game. Denver, I tell you what, for everything the Chargers are doing wrong down the stretch, if Denver's held to a field goal here, the Chargers would still have a chance to go down and win it.
1: But the Chargers are out of timeouts.
0: And out of receivers and out of offensive line.
1: Yeah, just another thing they're out of. But, and we got, what, 2:45 left. So, they got the two-minute warning, which will stop the play after this next one.
0: Now Denver's in no hurry to snap the ball. They're going to let this tick down to about 2:33, and they'll probably take a timeout. Looks like that's exactly what's going to happen. Sean Payton, now the cagey veteran holding that play-calling cardboard over there, will take it to 2:28. And it's not like it's been playing to rave reviews. It's not like
1: no.
0: Sean Payton took over the play calling and they've got 500 yards. They've got something like 220.
1: You're reading my mind. That's exactly what I was going to say. It's he knows, Sean Payton knows, that he's very lucky to be in this position with a lead late in the game here with the way that this team has played, especially offensively. It's not a game he'd be proud of, I'm sure, in terms of how well the game plan worked, but I'm sure he's proud of how hard his team has fought, and they've put themselves in position to control the outcome of this game.
0: The Chargers were working magic in the third quarter, but now in the fourth, it's been a punt, a turnover on downs in their own territory, then a fumble and a pick in their own territory. So they just started sliding down the mountain, and they just can't stop.
1: Yeah, back to back. Well, also remember the turnover on downs as well. So they had the fourth and short that they were stopped on, plus the fumble by Justin Herbert, plus the interception by Justin Herbert. So three turnovers in this, you know, last three possessions, I believe.
0: And that puts Denver exactly where they're used to being. They've got more points scored in fourth quarters this year, Steve, than in the first three quarters combined. And I missed that last call. Delay a game before the timeout is what they're saying. So they're going to move back. Sean Payton is hot. But it's now 2nd and 13 instead of 2nd and 8. As we remind you, you can join Compass Media Network's Chris Carino in his personal battle against FSH muscular dystrophy. Please visit fightforchris.com for more information. 20-17 Denver, and there's a snap of the football, the hand to Dobbins, who will belt his way to the 20 and get dropped right there. Again, the first down make the 11, so on a third down, you've still got 9 yards to get, and the next play will be run on the other side of the two-minute warning. The Chargers are out of timeouts. If you force the Broncos to a field goal, yeah, you'd still be down 6. You'd be out of timeouts, but you'd have Justin Herbert and a chance to make the ultimate magic happen. No offensive line that you've ever heard of. No receivers that are really on your play sheet right now or in your roster, but
1: on your fantasy team, no.
0: Well, nobody's on your fantasy team on this Chargers lineup today.
1: No.
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0: Berline. I'm Josh Lewin. A look at what's coming up on the Compass Media Network's NFL schedule next Sunday. 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Falcons host the Bears. The Bills head to Vegas for a battle with the Raiders. And then it wraps up with the Cowboys and the Packers on Sunday Night Football. 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They have hurtled past the Chargers with a 10-point fourth quarter. Knocking on the door looking for more, Steve. They're at the 20 right now on the correct side of the field, but a third and long coming up, and they have not been good on third down conversions today.
1: They have not been good on third down conversions, and Bo Nix has not really given any confidence to where you can feel like he'll be allowed to drop back and try to pick up this 10 yards throwing the ball. I expect a conservative call here.
0: 1 of 11 on third downs. Mims in motion, left of the line to right. There is the handoff. Dobbins weaving. Will get past the 15. Hums his way to the 13-yard line, leaving him 2 yards shy of the first down. Remember, the Chargers cannot stop the clock. So you can take this down to about a minute 12, I would say, Steve, and then kick a short field goal to go up 23-17. Not a done deal because Lutz has been a little iffy today. He's missed from 38. This one's going to be a 30-yard attempt. Try to make it a 6-point game. Leave Herbert with a little more than a minute to go. No timeouts, but still a chance to be a hero.
1: And you're saying there's a chance.
0: Well, actually, here on 4th and 2, they're going to go. They're going to try to put it away right here.
1: The Chargers will jump offside. They're not going to go.
0: They're going to put Prentice under center, the fullback. That tells you all you need to know. And sure enough, as he barks like a seal here and does not draw the offside, now they'll take the zeros on the play clock. Or did they take a timeout? No, they take the delay.
2: 5-yard penalty, fourth down.
0: Yeah, so they'll make it a 35, not a 30-yard field goal attempt. They compromised a few more seconds to make that happen. So, it'll be about a minute left for magic to happen. And, it only took, 8 seconds for the Jacksonville Jaguars overseas today. So we'll just throw that out there. But they've got not a field goal to win it.
1: No,
0: they need a touchdown to win it.
1: Well, they'll need a touchdown if Lutz makes his kick.
0: Yes.
1: That is not a given yet, but he's a pretty good kicker. Doesn't miss a whole lot.
0: In all 57 of his attempts last year that were inside the 40, including extra points, this is a 36-yard attempt. Now the hold of Crawshaw. This one on its way. It'll get in there. Little bit towards the left, upright. Plenty of distance. 1:08 on the clock, 23-17. So, if you're the Chargers, you're 0-4. Only one 0-4 team has ever crawled out to make it into the postseason. That was the Chargers way back in 1992. To give themselves that kind of opportunity.
1: Yeah, not many of those guys still on the team, I don't think either.
0: No, not at all. But, if you're 0-5, it's game, set, match. No 0-5 team has ever come back to make the playoffs. So the Chargers have essentially here a minute 8 to save their season. It's not even Columbus Day, but here they are trying to save their season.
1: Yeah, and I don't even know if you can say save the season. I think just maybe try to keep it alive,
0: keep it relevant.
1: Yeah, keep it to where you got something to play for.
0: And normally you'd say, all right, it wasn't too long ago. If you had Keenan Allen on your team and you've got your usual weaponry and Herbert is really Herbert, you're thinking, I've seen this before. The Chargers do win these games sometimes, but this is a whole nother today. It's an offensive line that is unrecognizable. Most of the wide receivers are simply not available. So,
1: the cards are stacked against them. There's no doubt about that.
0: They'll maybe get a big-time run back here. How about that? And the guy who's got it has been in the end zone already today. It is Vidal, tippy toes to the 30, creeps to the 33, no flags. So we will go from the 33-yard line with a minute 2 to go.
1: Okay.
0: 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Justin Herbert, not quite Bo Nix in terms of the fourth quarter heroism, but like his former Oregon Duck friend, he does have a history. He can get this done, but it's going to be the likes of Theo Weiss, Marquez Valdez-Scantling, Darius Davis that have to be a supporting cast. Back goes Herbert. Surveys, throws over the middle, caught by Mitchell, lassoed at the 33. They can't stop the clock, so they got a few yards. They got three of them, but valuable seconds ticking down.
1: That's the last thing you want is a short completion in the middle of the field. Just eats up clock.
0: They need 66 more yards. 44 seconds left. Herbert to the near sideline. It's dropped. A one-handed opportunity on that sideline from

0: for Kolar. He couldn't hold it, but the clock stops. Third and seven, 23-17 Broncos.
1: It's more of the same for the Chargers. When Justin Herbert does set strong in the pocket and tries to throw it, there's just no separation between any of his receivers. He's got to put the ball in the absolute perfect spot to have a chance to complete it.
0: He's thrown for only 99 yards this entire game. Vidal is running back on third and seven. 41 seconds to go. It's a four-man rush. Herbert in trouble. Rolls right with a flag down. Herbert keeps the play alive. Zooms it to the sideline. It's going to be incomplete. Let's see about the flag. Could be fourth and seven coming up. Broncos are pointing like now both teams are pointing. Let's see.
2: Before the pass was thrown, holding, defense number 40. The five-yard penalty, automatic. First down.
0: All right, Justin Sternad is called, and at least it keeps the drive alive, right? Otherwise, it would have been fourth down.
1: Yeah, that flag was thrown by the line judge on the left side of the field. That always tells you that there was some kind of an illegal contact or holding for the most part. And then, they're showing the replay. He literally tackled one of the Chargers receivers.
0: Long way to go and a short time to get there. 33 seconds left. Pass over the middle. Caught near midfield, but down the middle of the field, it's Marquez Valdez-Scantling. He's tackled right near the lightning bolt at his own 46. 22 seconds and rolling here. 23-17 Denver. Herbert's got to be a hero. He will back up. He'll look. He'll scramble. With the clock running, goes over the middle again. It's caught at the 39, but we're down to 10 seconds left. They'll zip up to the line. They got to spike it. 23-17 ball game. We're down to 4 seconds. Down to three. Herbert spikes it, and they will have one shot now from the 39-yard line of Denver.
1: They're going to have a shot at it. They can definitely get it into the end zone. I just don't like the way that this was managed. Justin Herbert's a little bit more experienced, should know a little bit better about taking the short completions over the middle of the field in this situation. That does not give you the optimum number of opportunities to make a play, but they have one shot at it. We've seen it happen before.
0: Guys like Weiss are out there. Guys like Kolar are out there. Guys like Valdez-Scantling are out there. They've got to make a play. Timeout taken by Denver. Boy, for a warm beaker full of Keenan Allen right now, for a tall receiver to be available. Not a bunch of guys that were on the practice squad as of Friday.
1: Yeah, you're very, very limited in terms of any player that you have any confidence in, really, in this situation, this type of a situation.
0: So how do you defend this, Steve? The offensive line, we know, is a shambles right now for the Chargers. If you're the Broncos, do you take advantage of that and try to go get Herbert, or do you drop a whole bunch of guys back at the goal line?
1: Well, I would do that. It looks like they're only going to rush two guys. They only have two defensive linemen on the field. That, I think, plays a little bit to the favor of the offense because you're going to let all your players get down there, all your receivers down into the field.
0: Yeah, you got four members of the secondary standing sentinel at the five-yard line right now. Last play of the game coming.
1: Well, they came with blitz.
0: Here they are on Herbert, who will get tugged down at the 45-yard line. Denver wins. Jaquan McMillan. He got him by the ankles and he didn't let go. Justin Herbert never had a chance to be the hero. He went down and the Chargers are 0-5.
1: They caught him off guard and they caught me off guard. Remember I just said they only have two guys. They're going to come with only two. I don't understand it. Well, Vance Joseph is the master at drawing up blitzes and he brought two or three guys off the edges. And Justin Herbert was caught totally off guard. He had no idea they were coming.
0: McMillan is known for that. He is a corner that loves to get in there and grab a sack or two, and he did exactly that to end the game. Your final at SoFi, Denver 23, the LA Chargers 17. Steve Berline and I will have some final thoughts, and we'll name the player of the game after this. 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
5: Well, the Denver Broncos are now 3-2 and will advance the crumpled $100 bill theory, Steve Berline. If somebody hands you a crumpled $100 bill, it's still $100. I mean, I know it doesn't look great, but it's, you know, $100 is $100.
6: Yeah.
5: So the Denver Broncos just got given a crumpled $100 bill. They beat a Chargers team that came in 0-4, and now they are just unrecognizable due to injury. And the Broncos, after giving up a 14-0 third quarter the wrong way, stole the game back with a 13-0 fourth quarter. That's who they are and what they do, right? Every game last year, it seemed like they would win it going away. This year, they have needed big fourth quarters to get to 3 wins, 2 losses.
6: Well, and there's a lot of reasons for why that happened, and you'd love to give the Denver Broncos credit for it, but a lot of it was careless turnovers, a bad decision by Jim Harbaugh on a fourth and short to give him a short field. They came up and they capitalized on that, and then the 2 turnovers by Justin Herbert as well. So there were a lot of fingers to point, a lot of things that happened in the Broncos' favor that allowed them to do it. But you're right. They have a history of doing it. They believe they're going to figure out a way to win these games at the end, and they find a way to get it done more times than not.
5: In this entire game, only 460 yards of offense the two teams combined. Normally, these are franchises that get that all by themselves.
6: Yeah.
5: They combined for that today. So is the Denver defense the reason? I mean, is that your player of the game? Is the defense?
6: I think that's the only way we can go. There was really not an individual that jumped out. You can talk about that really deserved to be recognized as a player of the game. The Denver defense on a whole holding this Chargers offense to just 237 total yards, 5 of 14 on third down. They had 3 turnovers. They made the plays when they needed to make the plays. No, Justin Herbert had nowhere to go with the football. They also had 5 sacks. So, yeah, I think the Denver Broncos defense is our player of the game. They pretty much controlled it from start to finish.
5: Denver goes 1 of 12 on third downs, gets 224 yards. And wins the game. It's like the Nevertheless Bowl, right? I mean, nevertheless, they win the game by 6. And now they are 3-2. Now they are back kind of where they want to be. Sean Payton didn't exactly roar down the track here in his first go at being the play caller again this year. Davis Webb, maybe a little bit of, hey, I told you it's not that easy, because he got it taken away from him. But
6: right.
5: The Chargers, they're now 0-5, and they're not getting healthier. The schedule does not get easier. I mean, they could be looking at 0-7 real soon.
6: Yeah, the schedule, they've got KC next. Then they've got the Rams, Houston, and Baltimore. I mean, they could conceivably lose all of those games the way they're playing right now and with their health situation the way that it is. So, yeah, it is a very, very bleak situation for this Chargers team. And you feel bad for Justin Herbert. He's going through an awful lot being put in.

0: A difficult situation. He doesn't look like the same guy out there to us. Hopefully they'll find a way to get it figured out, and he'll get that confidence and that little pep in his step back and, you know, remind us who he really is.
1: And you're still retired. You're not going to go out there and
0: You know, we can have that conversation. We'll see. You know, it depends on whether they're willing to crumple up a few $100 yeah. bills for me.
1: And you might need an offensive line, too.
0: Yeah, I would definitely need a little bit more of an offensive line than even than what he has.
1: Pleasure to work with you, my friend. Great to see you. 23-17, Denver wins it. And our on-site producers, Brian Dansel and Eric Miller, thanks to them. Our engineer, the great, if not very tired, Rick Cutler. Our statistician, Vinny Lavastiti. You got our spotter, Anthony Dansel. Senior producer, Chris Kleber. 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The general manager is Robert Blum. The executive producer of Compass Media Network Sports is the great Tyler Brewer. Coming up on the post-game report, Jeff Biggs is back in the Progressive Insurance Studios. He'll update you on a crazy day from around the league. Get you the final stats from here. At the highlight of the game, preview what's coming up for both these teams. The Chargers now 0-5. The Broncos survived to get to 3-2. Again, your final, Denver 23, L.A. Chargers 17. For Steve Berline, I'm Josh Lewin. 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

0: West. Well, right now, 3:22 left to go in the fourth quarter. The 49ers and the Seahawks are tied 29-29. And again, the Niners have the ball. They're 4-0. They have the ball right now at the Seattle 24-yard line. We'll keep our eyes on that. Speaking of ties, we had one today earlier right here on Compass Media Networks between the Commanders and the Giants. What a finish. The Giants thought they were going to get the game-winning field goal, but Cam Scataboo fumbled at the Washington 24 in overtime. The Commanders got the ball back, thought they were going to get the game-winning field goal, but Jaden Daniels took a sack, and the clock expired, and it ended in a 27-27 tie between the Giants and the Commanders. What a finish in London today. How about the Eagles? They kicked the go-ahead field goal with 8 seconds left. Thought they had the win in the bag at that point, but the Jags got a nice kickoff return, had the ball back with 1 second left, just enough time for Cam Little to kick a 57-yard game-winning field goal. The Jags stunned the Eagles 19-17. Philadelphia has dropped three in a row. The Patriots ripped the Raiders 45-17, a 4-TD day for Drake May in that one. The Vikings outscored the Saints in New Orleans 23-13. The Packers blew out the Bears at Lambeau 31-17. The Steelers ripped the Colts 34-22. The Jets got a late win over the Browns 17-12. Braylon Allen a TD run with 51 seconds left. The Bengals beat the Dolphins and the Heat in Miami 31-24. Three first-half touchdowns for Joe Burrow, threw another one in the second to Ja'Marr Chase. And the Texans get their first win of the season. They beat the winless Titans in Nashville 26-3. C.J. Stroud, a TD run and a TD pass tonight. 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All right, well, here in L.A., it was an offensive struggle between the Broncos and the Chargers, a huge home game for the Bolts. They took the field with a record of 0-4, and they trailed at halftime 10-3. But on the opening drive of the second half, Justin Herbert put together a really nice drive, a touchdown drive, to tie the game at 10. And then late in the third, the Chargers' defense nixed a Denver drive.
1: Bo Nix is back from his 35, getting chased. He hurdles past the 40 to the 41, lost the football, and the Chargers have it.
0: A critical turnover, and that turned out to be vital for the Bolts.
1: And indeed, the Chargers in business from the 42 of Denver late third quarter. And a handoff and a burst here by Vidal. He'll break three tackles, keep on going to the sideline, wiggles to the 10, to the 5, touchdown! The Chargers have scored! 42 yards of hunting and pecking and bobbing and weaving. What a job by Vidal!
0: The Chargers took the lead for the first time in the game, 17-10, but then the Denver defense did their part, stopping the Bolts on fourth down.
1: It's fourth and a half a yard, and they're going to keep the offense on the field. Leading by seven, they're at their own 41. Well, they simply try to get Denver to jump, or is Herbert going to lean across? He's stuffed, he surges, he's pushed back, and the Chargers turn the ball over on downs. How about that?
0: One of many big plays down the stretch for the Denver defense, and then came this throw from Bo.
1: Nix to throw, Nix to the end zone, has his man, it's a touchdown, it is Cortland Sutton. Denver can tie it with an extra point after a 6-yard dart from Nix to Sutton.
0: That indeed tied the game at 17. The Broncos defense would do it again, forcing a Justin Herbert fumble. That set up a Will Lutz field goal to put the Broncos back on top 20-17, and then another Herbert turnover and interception gave the Broncos another field goal, 23-17 at that point, and that would be the final score of the game. The Broncos pull out the win on the road to improve to 3-2, and the Bolts fall to 0-5. Time now for the final stats report for the Broncos. Not a lot offensively, but they will take the win. Bo Nix, 16-27 for 123 yards and a touchdown. J.K. Dobbins, 18 carries, 68 yards. And for the winless Chargers, Justin Herbert, really with four rookies starting on the offensive line, had to really struggle today. 14 of 24 for 121 yards.

0: Omarion Hampton, 14 carries, 33 yards. Again, nothing up front to help out, and that's why the Bolts struggled the way that they did. Total yards, Denver 224, the Chargers 237, but the Bolts had three big turnovers with only one for the Broncos. All right, up next, before we go, some final thoughts and the highlight of the game. The Broncos beat the Bolts 23-17. 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
8: They're going to go for it with still 3:30 left, trailing 20-17.
9: Now they're 0-4, and I think that comes into the equation as well.
8: Herbert's got to complete this one. Oh. He's picked off and set on the near sideline. Denver's got the football. It is Brandon Jones taking it away, returns it 14 yards, and the Broncos are in business, leading 20-17.
0: And that would be the highlight of the game. Thank you, Josh Lewin and Steve Berline. The Broncos jolted the Chargers 23-17. Jeff Biggs joining you from our studios in Los Angeles. Denver's offense outscoring the Bolts in the fourth quarter 13-0, and they go on and win it 23-17 for the Broncos. A short week. They head home to host the Seahawks on Thursday Night Football. Right now, Seattle trailing at home against the 49ers 32-29 with a minute left, but Seattle does have the ball, a big fourth down coming up at midfield as they try to get a field goal to tie that game or a win, a touchdown if they can score. And for the Bolts, they have another big divisional game on the road next Sunday at Kansas City against the undefeated Chiefs. No breaks even at 0-5 for the Chargers. 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

0: 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The final score, the Denver Broncos 23, the Los Angeles Chargers 17. We'd like to thank our crew for all of their hard work today. On-site producer Brian Dansell and Eric Miller. Engineer Rick Cutler. Statistician Vinny Lavis-Liddy. Spotter Anthony Dansell. 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The general manager is Robert Blum. And the executive producer of Compass Media Network Sports is the one and only Tyler Brewer. Don't forget, there's plenty more great NFL action coming up next Sunday, a Week 6 triple header. First, the Atlanta Falcons host the Chicago Bears. Then it's the Buffalo Bills taking on the Las Vegas Raiders. And it all wraps up with the Dallas Cowboys and the Green Bay Packers on Sunday Night Football. 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Once again, the final score this afternoon, the Broncos beat the Chargers 23-17. 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

0: 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Here's Johnny Ballgame.
1: We have a final in every game that has kicked off today, only remaining Sunday Night Football on Westwood One with the Atlanta Falcons and the Baltimore Ravens. Peyton Lodge producing. I'm Johnny Ballgame. Appreciate everybody for hanging out on NFL Sunday Now. The party keeps on going every single Sunday, every single day here on Westwood One. Some great stuff. Let's get a quick, before we get to the calls, final scoreboard update. All right, let's get a scoreboard update without the audio. Peyton Lodge, let's pretend like we just heard it. And, break the news to the world. San Francisco, good to be a Bang Bang Niner gang member.
2: Scoreboard. Yeah. Now. This one's a tough one, folks. Cooper Kupp catching the ball about 2 yards shy of the first down marker. Breaks a tackle. Here come a couple Niners to try and tackle him. He dives, lunges, but he was out of bounds and short of the line to gain. Little controversial as well. We'll definitely be seeing replays on Twitter all day, all night long throughout this one, because that was a really close play that I think could have went either way as far as a Seattle Seahawks first down, which would have set them up at midfield with about 50 seconds to go. Ballgame, what do you think? You think he got that first or no?
1: Like you said, it's one of those plays where if they would have given it to him, I would have said, okay, it makes sense. And if they don't give it to him, okay, I guess it makes sense. Guys, you'll see it. You know, basically it was one of those moves. You see quarterbacks try to do this. When they're running out of bounds, they extend the ball to try to get the spot of the ball extension. And Cooper Kupp tried to do that, and I thought he did. I thought he did. And, you know, and it just didn't go their way. And it reminds me of another loss the Seahawks had to the 49ers. I think it was 2018, where they lost the division by 1 yard on a pass to a tight end, and the Niners just tackled him short of the spot. That's what happens. Those NFC West games, guys, they're heavyweight title fights. And right now, the Seahawks at 3-2. Hey, the Niners are 5-0. They've given themselves a nice cushion and say, hey, maybe they can contend for the number one seed in bye week. Remember, that's what Seattle had last year, and they rode that bye week all the way to the Super Bowl. So that bye week is big, Niner fan. Great stuff. And that is going to be our final scoreboard update, at least of this hour. I'm Johnny Ballgame, 310-840-4910. We got some calls to get to. That Cooper Kupp play, they're showing it on Football Night in America right now. And, man, it is so close, but Niner fans going to get this. Let's go to Maryland. Chris on the line in Maryland. Chris wants to talk about it. Oh,
3: hey, what's up, guys?
1: East, Chris. The NFC East, brother. What you got?
3: Yeah, I'm going to start off. I'm a Falcons fan, so I'm getting excited about my team getting ready to show America. But, NFC East have to be, I posted on my social media, I say it have to be one of the dumbest coach divisions. Listen, it starts with Dallas on Thursday where they got embarrassed by Tampa, and I knew it was going to happen because Tampa has a nice offensive line in Dallas. Can't stop the run. Then Philadelphia Eagles this morning, kick it out the end zone, you win the game. 8 seconds left, no timeouts left. And then top it off, the best game ever. You get a tie, so it does.

0: explains how the division is. You know, the Giants had opportunity. They fumbled. Commanders up two scores. They shouldn't even never even got to that point. But, man, Dan Quinn is on his way out. Dallas messed up my bet. I said Todd Bowles was going to be the first coach fired. But he got a win, so he might have saved his job for two more weeks. But yeah. That division is something else. But I just want to say, hey, listen, the NFC East is so wide open. It's no team that scared me. Like, I know everybody, we waiting to hold on for the Rams, but who's to say, what's his name, Myles Garrett going to ever get back to his full strength? Aaron Donald's, you know, the game passed him. So, like, I really think even if the 49ers are winning, but 49ers can be beaten too, and they stay hit with the injury bug. But it's no team, no clear cut. My favorite is watch out for the two South teams, the Carolina Panthers and the Falcons. And maybe if Green Bay can get Michael Parsons going and get that pass rush going, and you know, it's, I think it's wide open, man. With Caleb down, like, what do you think? Who's the, is it up for grabs, or you just clear cut favorite?
1: Yeah, Chris, think about this, dude. Like, there's going to be a wild card team in the NFC. It's probably going to be the Rams or Seattle that they're going to want, because let's give the Niners, at least for this conversation, let's say they win the NFC West. So right. Seattle and the Rams will fight for, there's three wild card spots, and I don't know if they get two of the three, but they'll be right in contention for them. And that wild card team is going to want the NFC East champion. Think about it. Where are you scared of? Like, I'm a Seahawk
0: fan.
1: They might
0: want Minnesota.
1: Okay?
0: They might want Minnesota.
1: Yeah, Minnesota has a hard time scoring. I'd probably rather play the NFC East winner, though. It's not going to be Washington. I agree with you. I don't know if Dan Quinn's out after this year or after next year. But, man, I just don't see it. Especially if, I mean, Jaden Daniels is going to have to, one, stay healthy, and two, play like an MVP candidate for Dan Quinn, in my opinion, to keep that job. I hated the Brian Schottenheimer hire then. I hate the Brian Schottenheimer more now. Why Jerry Jones can't hire the, where are the Liam Cohens? Where are the Mike McDonalds? You know, where are the Sean McVays? You know, where are some of these young coaches? They're never hired by Jerry. He hires the old reliable, and Shotty wasn't even that. Schottenheimer's not going to win you this Super Bowl, Jerry. Come on, man. You need elite coaches.
0: The Mike Dicker thing, you will never see the game like that anymore. Like, the game is too, like, it's too sensitive now. Like, we're in a world where you can't really express how you feel. So, like, the game is, like, really soft and sensitive now. Like, you can't even hit a person. It's personal foul on everything. The offense have the advantage. So, you'll never see a Mike Ditka attitude type of coach, really. It's like you got to be like an Andy Reid. You got to be really good with your X's and O's, and you got to try to get your – like,
1: or,
0: you got to have somebody else.
1: Like a Dan Campbell, who's a tough guy, meathead, macho guy, but he's loving. You know, Dan Campbell's like, if Mike Ditka had a heart, he'd be Dan Campbell. You know, and that's probably what made Mike Ditka an amazing Pro Football Hall of Fame tight end, because he wasn't a nice guy. And you're right. Like, it's hard. And I don't know if it's just everybody's soft now, but they just don't allow the a-holes to a-hole anymore, you know? They just don't allow it. They don't put up with it anymore, because a lot of times people, you know, that more people didn't think that was productive. And yeah, you're right. You're probably never going to see that type of persona be a coach in the NFL again. Thank you for the call, Chris in Maryland. Great stuff there. So the 49ers get out of Seattle. That's a big win for the Niner gang. They are 5-0. Peyton Lodge, your best win of the day was the Packers, I believe you said.
2: Yes.
1: And your worst loss was the Birds in London. Not a good day there for the Eagles. Sunday night. Now, I would immediately tell you, okay, this game's going to suck because Brett Hundley is starting at quarterback for the Baltimore Ravens. But this is the NFL. If you're starting a backup, it's like you have a better chance to win now. What the hell are we watching? Seriously, like, what is this? Jalen Daniels there at for Tampa Bay on Thursday? Like, Brett Hundley, too, he started 9 games. He's also started or played in

0: a playoff game as well, but they didn't do much there. He started 9 times, not making his first start, done a little bit, hasn't started a game since 2017 with the Green Bay Packers. That Brett Hundley, who we're talking about. Is that who we're talking about, Peyton Lodge, or am I saying the wrong one?
1: No, this is my guy, Snoop Huntley. They call him Snoop. It's Tyler Huntley. It's the guy. This is
0: Tyler, Tyler.
1: Yes.
0: Tyler.
1: Super athletic.
0: I had a clean show, and I blow it on the final. Tyler Huntley, you're right. Brett went to UCLA. Jeez. Tyler went to Utah.
1: This is like the Eagles. Come on, they play the whole great game, and then they blow it at the end? What are we doing?
0: Yeah, and he played last week, and he actually did okay, I remember, when Lamar left. You think the Ravens still have a decent shot with Tyler Huntley tonight? Yes or no?
1: As long as Derrick Henry is in there and healthy, yes.
0: All right. Enjoy Sunday night on Westwood One, but keep it right here on the Westwood One Sportsnet. Josh Graham, Linnell Willingham, they're loaded. Best lineup in sports radio. I'm Johnny Ballgame. Peyton Lodge, well done as always. Great stuff. And we'll see you next week. NFL Sunday Now, Westwood One. Love ya.
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0: It's NFL Kickoff, presented by YouTube TV on Westwood One Sports. Here's Josh Graham.
1: That is me, Westwood One Sports. So much for us to react to across the NFL. And usually in this window, we have one top billing game to react to and to talk about. But on this night, there's actually going to be two of them. You have Ravens-Falcons that kicks off about 20 minutes from now. But also you have the NLCS that's about to begin too. It is the Dodgers facing the Brewers. So a lot for us to talk about in both baseball and also and in football. Before we get to the baseball piece of it, and frankly, before we even get to Falcons-Ravens, we've got to talk about the worst division in the NFL today, the NFC East. And let's just look at this from a 1,000-foot view, talking about everybody within the division. On Westwood One, to begin Week 5, it was the Cowboys, it was the Bucks, and we thought it would not be worse. It would not look worse for any other NFC East team than the Dallas Cowboys losing at home to a rookie backup quarterback from a previously winless Buccaneers team. It was not going to look worse than that. Impossible to look worse than that.
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